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1: We've just received here in the control tower the official report of the cars still running. Charlie Brockman is making a compilation of same, and we'll have them for us in just a moment. Six times in the history of the race, the man who finished second one year drove on to victory the next year. And six times in the 500, the pole car has dominated the run for the money, not counting Maury Rowe's win in 1941 when he held the pole in one car but won the race as a relief driver in Floyd Davis' automobile. In 1916, Dario Resta won the race after finishing second in 1915 to Ralph DePalma. Fred Frame was second to Louis Schneider in 1931, but he had Victory Lane all to himself in 1932. Floyd Roberts held in the pole and in Victory Lane in 1938, beating Wilbur Shaw to the checkered flag by about 2 minutes. Bill Holland was second in both races, 1947 and 48, when Maury Rose won, and then he reversed the decision and won the race himself in 1949. Johnny Parsons was a rookie at the Speedway in 1949 and finished second. He won in 1950, with Holland closing in fast as the rain stopped the race at 345 miles. And Sam Hanks finished second to the pole and race winner Pat Flaherty in 1956 and won the race last year. So if that is true, Jim Rathman may be one of your favorites this year. Fans, bear with us. There isn't too much action on the track as far as competition is concerned because the drivers are holding position under the yellow flag and the yellow light, but they're picking up speed somewhat. And now here again is Charlie Brockman to tell you which cars are in the race and which ones have been forced to drop out due to the accident.
2: All right, Sid, we have a list of cars that were running, and of course we've accounted for some of the others. First of all, running is number one, Jimmy Bryan, number two, Jim Rathman. Number four, Pat O'Connor is out of the race. We have not seen Pat O'Connor's car. We have not been able to locate it so far. Number five, Ed Elysian, as our report from the turn gave us, hit the wall, and he is out of the race. Number seven, Johnny Thompson was involved in some way, very probably got in the infield, but he got started again, came into the pit, and was restarted. He is running. Number eight, Roger Ward is running. Number nine, Johnny Boyd is running. Number 14, Bob Veith is apparently out of the race. His car was badly damaged, had severe front-end damage. He came on into the pit, but we have not seen his car again, and we suspect that he's out of the race. Number 15 is still running in the race. Paul Russo, the Novi, it is damaged, but he is running. Number 16, Jimmy Reese is running. He has had some damage to the bodywork on the tail, but apparently no serious damage to the machine. He is still running. Also, number 19 is still running in the race. That's Johnny Tolan. Number 25, Jack Turner's made a couple of pit stops, and he is still running. Number 26, Don Freeland is still out there. So is A.J. Foyt in number 29. Number 31, Eddie Johnson is on the track, although he did not show up on the first lap. He must have been involved in some way. Number 33, Tony Bettenhausen is running. Number 43, Billy Garrett. Number 44, Judd Larson. Number 45, Johnny Parsons is still running, although his tail is badly bashed in, but he is running. Number 52, Al Keller is still in the race. Number 54, Bill Cheeseburg is still running. Number 57, Art Bish has not been around, and so he apparently was involved in the accident. Number 59, Dempsey Wilson is running. Number 61, Eddie Johnson is out there. Number 31, Paul Goldsmith must have been involved in some way, so he is not out on the track. He is out of the race. Number 61, Eddie Johnson is still in the race. Number 65, Bob Christie is still in. Number 68, Len Sutton is out of the race. Number 77, Mike McGill must have been involved. He was pushed into the pits, and we have not seen him come back out again. So apparently he is out, but we'll have to wait and see. Shorty Templeman in number 83 was pushed into the pits with a badly damaged front end, and he is in the pit right down in front of us, and they're working feverishly on the car. Number 88, Eddie Sachs is running. Number 89 in the Dunn Engineering Special, Chuck Wyant is still running. Number 92, Jerry Unser is out of the race. Number 97, Dick Rathman is out. And number 99, George Amick is still in the race, and here again is Sid Collins.
1: Very good, Charlie. Thank you very much. We'll have to keep the fans up to date on who happens to be in and who is out with some of the damage of these cars. They're still running, as you mentioned, Johnny Parsons and some others, but they may find the damage will force them to stop. Something may fall off of the car. Something may have come loose and will cause the car to malfunction. They'll have to leave. So this is a very strange start. We've had the yellow flag and the yellow caution light on since the beginning. We've had no green flag except to signify the start of the actual 500 this year. Now in the North Pits once again, let's call in Jack Shapiro.
3: Thank you, Sid. I have some information on car number 77. Mike McGill, the driver. The car is a bright white car, Dayton Steel Foundry special. It is in the pit now, and Mike is sitting quite dejectedly on the pit wall. The car had some damage, as Mike put it. Somebody got across the track and bumped him in the right rear, and they're busily trying to straighten it out. That's all from the North Pit right now. Back to the tower.
1: All right, Jack, let's swing around the track now and see what the boys are observing. There isn't too much to observe, I know, with the yellow light, but let's hear from them on the southwest turn. Come in, Bill Frosch.
4: Down here, it's a rather dejected, quiet crowd, anxious crowd, a waiting crowd after that crash. Now they're beginning to take interest as these cars are lining up one behind the other. You can hear them come by behind me. And when that green light goes on, they're waiting for the unofficial start of this race out here today. Now, back to the tower.
1: Thank you, Bill. How about you, Bob Rhodes, on the southeast turn?
5: Somewhat the same, Sid. The crowd across the way by the thousands lined up against the fence on the infield. Very quiet, very dejected at the moment. They were all standing up at the start of this race, screaming it at the top of their voice. It's a very colorful sight. Incidentally, red seems to be the dominant color out here today. And from our vantage point, we can see these towers, some 100 feet high and some a little bit shorter than that, spread out across the infield all the way down the backstretch. A very colorful sight, but as yet the fans, awaiting word as to the crack up there on that early in the race, are rather quiet and dejected and just watching the cars as they go by with the yellow light on. Everyone seems to be holding their position as they go by here. Several damaged cars in the race, but they're still holding in there. That's about it from here, Sid. Back to you in the tower.
1: Very good, Bob. Thank you. Here is Greg Smith with an interview of one of the cars involved in the accident in the South Pit. Come in, Greg.
6: We have with us Lynn Sutton, who is the driver of the Jim Robbins Special. Lynn from Portland, Oregon, a rookie in this year's race. And he was involved in that mishap toward the first part of the race. And I know all of his friends in Portland, Oregon, and all over this great nation would like to hear from Lynn. And perhaps you could tell us just a bit what happened, Lynn.
7: Hello, Mom, Dad, everybody from Portland. I'm all right. Everything is okay. There was a very bad accident in the number three corner of the first lap. I'm not sure exactly what happened. I do know there was, it looked like 15 cars at least going sideways in every which way. And I had, none of us had anywhere to go. I mean, we just had to find the best way we could to get through or to get stopped. I tried to get stopped, and unfortunately there was someone behind me that wasn't stopping too fast and run me into the fence. So I'm eliminated as there are about 15 others eliminated. And it was a bad spill, and I just don't know what the injuries are and so forth.
6: Well, Len, you yourself are in good physical shape, right?
7: Yes, I was not hurt at all.
6: And perhaps will you be seeking relief seat in another car later on?
7: I don't believe so. I'm a rookie driver this year, and I'm not eligible for that.
6: Well, Len, we certainly want to thank you for taking the time to come back here this close after the mishap there at the start of the race. I'm sure all your friends would like to hear from you. So again, thanks to you. And Sid, we'll go back to you now in the tower.
1: Greg, thank you very much. Let's hear from all the other boys we can pick up in the pits and the garage areas. Their families and friends across the country can know they're okay. Len Sutton said a pretty tough time as far as accidents are concerned in the past, and we're happy he wasn't injured today. Back in the Mexican road race, he once swerved to miss a cow on the road, and he broke his back in that accident. He was in the Navy in World War II for 3 years, and he's come out of these things all right, and today he sounded fine. And when he said hi to Mom and Dad, I know they're very happy to hear from him back there in Portland, Oregon, listening to us on the station back there. We have the official report now that there were 11 cars involved in the accident. This doesn't mean they were all out of the race, as Charlie explained. Some may have gotten back in. Charlie, we have about 25 seconds before we break away. Can we run down who those cars actually were officially, please?
2: All right, Sid. Car number 4, Pat O'Connor. Car number 5, Ed Elysian. Car number 31, Paul Goldsmith. Car number 57, Art Bish. Car number 68, Len Sutton. Car number 77, Mike McGill. Car number 83, Shorty Templeman. Number 92, Jerry Unser. Number 97, Dick Rathman. Number 15, Paul Russo. And number 14, Bob Veith. Of course, number 15 was able to get back into the race. And Shorty Templeman, after a pit stop, is back in. And I understand they're working on number 77. But those are the only cars that we've seen back in the race other than those first ones we've mentioned. Sid?
1: Thank you, and fans, stay tuned for the greatest spectacle in racing.
0: Now's a good time for you to meet the luncheon meat that wins friends and influences appetites. Why, that's Stark & Wetzel Trophy Loaf. And it's named in honor of the Stark & Wetzel Trophy, awarded every year to the Rookie of the Year of the 500-mile race here at the Indianapolis Motor Speedway. 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And the Rookie of the Year will be chosen again this year for his outstanding driving in a 500-mile race. Yes, you get the best of it when you get Stark & Wetzel.
1: Back in the control tower at the Indianapolis Motor Speedway once again, here are the unofficial standings at the end of 17 laps. First, Jimmy Bryan. Second, Eddie Sachs. Third, Tony Bettenhausen. Fourth, Johnny Boyd. And fifth, Billy Garrett. So you have some real charges up there when that green flag comes out, if it does, and it will eventually, to see who will grab that lead. Will it be Boyd or Bettenhausen? Of course, Jimmy Bryan was the favorite. He won at Monza last June and also is our third-time national USAC champion, and he was the pick of many to win this race. Fine equipment, the Blonde AP Muffler Special. Chief mechanic George Sally, who handled the car last year, that won the race with Sam Hanks in the cockpit, and Jimmy now leads. Here's Charlie again.
2: Sid, right down at the starting line, I see Dick Rathman having a very serious talk with Sam Hanks and Dwayne Carter and also Tony Holman. So Dick Rathman is all right. He's back at the starting line, and he is talking very earnestly right now to Sam Hanks and Dwayne Carter and probably explaining his version of what happened up in the northeast turn. Sid?
1: Thank you very much, Charlie. Let's swing now to the backstretch and see what's doing with Bernie Herrmann.
8: Well, back here, the crowds are kind of humming with anticipation and talking it over, wondering what happened. Those who have radios already know, we've had people in back of us. There's a stretch of wire fence separating us from about at least 1,000 back. Safety police, some Indianapolis City police, wanting to know what happened, and we didn't know much more until just about now, having found out 11 cars were involved. We've just for the fun of it, checked to see some of the cars going by with body damage. We noticed Brian's and Paul Russo's and Johnny Tolan's and also Shorty Templeman. Most of it seems to be front body damage. Shorty's a little bit in the back, and also with Paul Russo's and Johnny Parsons, but they're all running, and of course they're doing their usual in-car calisthenics, kind of stretching and gulping in fresh breaths of air, and not going nearly as fast as they would if the race were on from the green light standpoint. They're probably going about 120, 135, 40 miles an hour back here, where at times they go up to 185, even 190. Back to you, Sid, in the tower.
1: Okay, Bernie, the 18th lap now. The green flag is out, and the race is really underway for the first time today. Bill Vanderwater says the track is cleared. The green flag is on, and now the boys will really charge and try to grab that lead and hold it. Jimmy Bryan's first right now. Eddie Sachs is second. Number 33, driven by Tony Bettenhausen, is third. Number 9, Johnny Boyd, is fourth. And Billy Garrett in car number 43 is still running fifth on the 18th lap. The green flag is out for the first time this afternoon. Let's go back to Lou Palmer and see if he's a bit more composed, and we certainly can't blame him a bit for being disturbed and upset seeing a tremendous crash up like that with 11 cars involved in the first lap. How you doing, Lou?
9: All right, we've got our breath back now, Sid. The cars are on the green light or speeding away. An interesting note, Jimmy Bryan, a veteran out here, was pointing the way, leading the pack as they came through this yellow light section while there was still being work done on the track. First, he had to raise his right hand and they would go high on the track with the work being done below, and of late, immediately before the green light, they were finishing up on the top portion, and so he would signal the other cars to follow him down toward that white line in order to clear the way through. They ran like real gentlemen. No one gained as far as we could see. Everyone held their position very, very nicely. Now that we've got our breath back, the track is clear. We'll be reporting more to you from this northeast turn. At the moment, it's back to you, Sid Collins.
1: Very good, Lou. Now let's hear from Jim Shelton on the northwest turn.
10: All right, Sid. Well, we've seen quite a lot of action. Nothing like Lou has seen, of course, but one car, as we reported earlier, was on fire, and oil was leaking out onto the track. They did get the fire out and did a great job of it, pulled the car off of the track. But there's one little thing with the green light on now. There's still quite a lot of sand on that track. They've been blowing it off when the caution light was on. But now they're doing a little faster laps here, and this could cause a little trouble here in the between the two turns, as a matter of fact, because there is still some sand on there. But we'll be watching them, and now back to you, Sid.
1: All right, Jim, fine. Now, fans, this is the Indianapolis Motor Speedway Network.
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1: Back in the control tower here at Indianapolis once again, and here are the unofficial standings with Charlie Brockman.
2: All right, Sid, as soon as the green flag went out, Tony Bettenhausen moved into the lead in car number 33, and he is leading. They have completed 20 laps. Bettenhausen is your leader. Eddie Sachs is running second in car number 88. This is at the end of 20 laps. Jimmy Bryan in car number 1 is third, followed by car number 9, Johnny Boyd in fourth. Then car number 8, Roger Ward, fifth. Car number 2, Jim Rathman is sixth. Car number 99, George Amick is seventh, followed by Bill Cheeseberg in the Novi, number 54, and Billy Garrett in car number 43. So running down the first 8 or 9 cars again quickly, Bettenhausen in number 33 is first, Sachs in number 88 is second, and here is Eddie Sachs moving into the lead at the end of 21 laps. Eddie Sachs has passed Tony Bettenhausen and is now leading. Third is Jimmy Bryan, fourth is Johnny Boyd, fifth is Roger Ward, sixth is Jim Rathman, seventh is George Amick, eighth is Bill Cheeseberg, and ninth is Billy Garrett. Sid?
0: Charlie, we've had a call in from the southeast turn. Bob Rhodes has a word for us. Robert?
5: Okay, Sid, just a moment ago, the Van Line Special with A.J. Foyt driving came around the southeast turn very slowly down on the infield, and coming that way, he raised his hand to signal the other drivers around him. We followed him down the back stretch. Just a moment ago, he went around the third turn, and is probably coming in. He's having some kind of difficulty, and he's really slowing down. And just a moment ago, as they passed by here, Eddie Sachs is still in the lead. That's it, Sid.
0: Bob, we'll check and see where he comes if he does come in the pit. The green flag is still out, and we're having the lead exchange now between Bettenhausen, Bryan, and Sachs. They're fighting for it. Bryan is now running third. Sachs is second, and Tony Bettenhausen, the real veteran, is in front. The race took 18 laps to really get underway. It took several initial laps because the pace car became a bit confused with the first row. They got away too soon and got too far ahead of the pace car and had to come back and catch up, and the race finally got started. Then we had an 11-car smash-up. That's the unofficial report now on the northeast turn, and since that time, things have been utter confusion. But now the race is on and running. Charlie?
2: Tony Bettenhausen went back into the lead on the 22nd lap, putting Eddie Sachs into second position. So we have quite a duel for first place between Bettenhausen and Sachs. Sid?
0: This Dean Van Line's car that Bob pointed out to us most accurately has come into the pits. He is having trouble. They're opening the hood. Clint Bronner, the chief mechanic of the car, is working over it. And, of course, they say when you open the hood on an automobile there at the 500, you're in trouble because it takes time. They can't waste over 30 or 40 seconds to come in these pits and change tires and refuel. But they're working underneath this magnificent hood of this white car with the symbol of the Dean Van Line's organization on the front, which is a map of the United States in red, white, and blue. Now, in case you're keeping track of pit stops, here officially is what's happened thus far. Bob Byth in car number 14 pulled in the pits in the first lap and was out with a damaged front end. Car number 29, A.J. Foyt, prior to this pit stop, was in the pits in the first lap to replace both rear tires. Car number 25, driven by Jack Turner, was in the pits for 2 minutes to change spark plugs. Number 7, Johnny Thompson, changed right front tires. Number 45, Johnny Parsons, changed both left tires. Paul Russo in number 15 was in for radiator repairs for 11 minutes and 44 seconds. Number 25, Jack Turner, stopped a second time to change magneto and plugs. And number 83, Shorty Templeman, was able to re-enter the race as we reported to you. Here are the official standings now, Charlie, at the end of 20 laps.
2: All right, Sid, they're pretty much as we gave them to you earlier. Car number 33, Tony Bettenhausen, first. Car number 88, Eddie Sachs, second. Car number 1, Jimmy Bryan, third. Car number 9, Johnny Boyd, was fourth. And then we seem to have a garbled condition on the machine, so the standings that we gave you at the end of 20 laps earlier, I'm fairly certain, are the official ones, so we'll take it from there. Now here is Bettenhausen coming by leading, and he turned that lap in 1:03.8, which is a speed of 140.5 miles an hour. So they're running a little slower than perhaps was anticipated, but that's the speed they're running now. The average speed for the race at the end of 20 laps, or 50 miles, was 107.972 miles per hour due to the caution light, and that, of course, is some 32 miles an hour below the track record, naturally. 107.972 miles per hour at the end of 20 laps. Here again is Sid Collins.
0: Now, fans, stay tuned for the greatest spectacle in racing.
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1: Back in the control tower here at the Speedway once again, and here, fans, officially, we give it to you unofficially as our reporters see it, but we want to give it to you officially in case you're keeping your own records. Cars out of the race. Number 4, Pat O'Connor, the Sumar Special. Number 5, Ed Elysian, the John Zink Special. Number 14, Bob Veith, the Bose Seal-Fast Special. Number 31, Paul Goldsmith, the City of Daytona Special. Number 57, Art Bish, the Hells Special. Number 68, Len Sutton, the Jim Robbins Special. Number 77, Mike McGill, the Dayton Steel Foundry Special. Number 92, rookie Jerry Unser, the McKay Special. And number 97, Dick Rathman, the pole sitter in the McNamara Special. And here is the official report of what happened in brief, not completed, on the first lap. The pole position car, number 97, driven by Dick Rathman, and approximately 10 others were involved in an accident on the northeast turn in the first official lap of the race. With the track virtually blocked as the leading cars spun, Pat O'Connor in car number 4 collided with number 16, driven by Jimmy Reese, and overturned. That is the official communique from the chief steward and the headquarters here at the Speedway. Charlie?
2: On the 26th lap, Sid, Jimmy Bryan moved into first place, and George Amick has moved into second. That's on the 26th lap, and here is Jack Turner making another pit stop. Tony Bettenhausen was in third place at the end of 26 laps. Roger Ward had moved into fourth, and here they go by, and George Amick was leading for just a moment, but Jimmy Bryan flashed back in front, and in third place is still Tony Bettenhausen. And so all three of the cars with the engines laid over on the side, similar to the car that Sam Hanks drove last year to victory, are running 1-2-3. Sid?
1: Just had a report that is for the second time in our 11 years of broadcasting the 500-mile race, our regretful duty to pass along to you, fans. I trust you know, having joined me these many years, how I feel about these drivers in the 500. I know them personally. I know their wives and their children. I've become very friendly with many, have dinner with them, and know them socially. In 1955, I had the unpleasant duty of informing you of the death of Bill Vukovich. And here officially is a report from the hospital that we report the fatal injury of Pat O'Connor in the first lap accident here this year. Pat O'Connor, a young man who'd attained great fame in automobile racing, a protege of the late Wilbur Shaw, who started him in racing from his hometown of North Vernon, Indiana. Pat O'Connor, who just this month became the cover boy of Sports Illustrated magazine. Pat O'Connor, the young man who ran the tire test here at the Speedway, did a brilliant job at Monza, Italy. A man who was married in March of 1954. And in the newsprint just last night, a special feature story on Pat O'Connor that said, "If I win the 500, I'll retire from racing. If I don't win the 500 this year, I'll race 3 or 4 more years and then quit, because now I have a laundromat, and I have a trailer camp, and I have a small restaurant in North Vernon, Indiana. And I'd like to retire to some other type of work. My wife would like me to, and I think I'll quit racing, but I'd like to win the 500 as Wilbur Shaw did." Pat O'Connor, the great Midwest AAA sprint champion, 1953 and 54. A young man whom we all liked, revered, loved, and respected, has died in the 42nd annual running of the 500 through no fault of his own, an accident that left him virtually nowhere to turn, just as happened to Bill Vukovich, who had nowhere to go but to crash and to die in the running of the speed event. The only other driver reported injured in the first lap accident was Jerry Unser in car number 92. He suffered a dislocated right shoulder. Jerry Unser in 92 suffered a dislocated right shoulder. It is always a privilege to broadcast an event of this nature, but it is with deep regret that I'm put in the position of passing along such unhappy news to you. The race goes on as Pat would have wanted it, as Vukovich would have wanted it, and every other driver on the track. So let us continue with the running of the 500, and here in the center pit is Luke Walton.
9: Thank you, Sid. We had Dick Rathman here just a few minutes ago, but the USAC officials have him down here now, and we're going to have to wait just a minute. He wants to tell his family out in Los Angeles, California, that everything is all right. Sid, if you have just a minute here, we'll get Dick over. He's talking.
2: Yes, Luke, take your time. Hold on there if you like.
9: All right. Our line is about 10 feet short of where he is, and he's talking with one of the USAC officials, and we'll get him over here. Dick, are you ready now? Here comes now. Now, ladies and gentlemen, here is Dick Rathman, who figured in the accident, and I know Dick wants to tell his folks out in Los Angeles, California, that he's okay. Dick?
13: I'd like to say to my sister Jean and Willis, brother-in-law, that I'm okay, and I'm sorry I'm out of the race.
9: Do you have any plans about doing any relief driving now, Dick?
13: Well, I'm back's a little hurt and all, and I may do something later on. I'm all right.
9: You okay?
13: Yeah, I'm on.
9: Thank you very much, Dick. And now back to the tower and Sid.
2: All right, Luke, thank you. And, gentlemen, let's see what's doing around the track in just a moment. Once again, here's Charlie.
14: All right, Sid, we have the standings at the end of 30 laps. These are unofficial standings. And George Amick, a rookie from Venice, California, the third-ranking driver in the United States Auto Club last year, is leading the race. George Amick is your leader in car number 99. Second, number one, Jimmy Bryan. And Bryan just goes back into the lead at the end of 31 laps, but we'll continue with the 30th lap standings. First, number 99, George Amick. Second, number one, Jimmy Bryan. Third, number 33, Tony Bettenhausen. Fourth, number 8, Roger Ward. Fifth, number 88, Eddie Sachs. In sixth position, number 2, Jim Rathman. Seventh, number 9, Johnny Boyd. Eighth, number 54, Bill Cheeseburg. In ninth, number 16, Jimmy Reese. And 10th, number 65, Bob Christie. Reading from 1 through 10 again. Amick in 99, Bryan in 1, Bettenhausen in 33, Ward in 8, Sachs in 88, Rathman in number 2, Boyd in number 9, Cheeseburg in number 54, Reese in number 16, and Christie in number 65. And now here again is Sid Collins.
2: 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The Indiana Constitution forbids it. Our governor, Harold W. Handley, and Lieutenant Governor Crawford Parker invite you to read about debt-free Indiana, the center of American manufacturing, in such magazines as Business Week, Dunn's Review, and the U.S. News and World Report. And we'd like you to keep us in mind between races, too, and visit here in Indiana if you have a chance. It's about 80 degrees outside at the Speedway today, outside the control tower. We're cool in our broadcasting booth, three levels above the ground, with our RCA air conditioner, courtesy of Associated Distributors and the RCA Service Company, and Mr. Carl Verbal, who arranged it all for us. If you'd like to be here for next year's 500, you can write now for seats for the race. Write for an order blank, Indianapolis Motor Speedway. And we'd like to hear from you, too. Your reaction to the race broadcast is write to me, care of the Indianapolis Speedway. Well, Jimmy Bryan is still in the lead. Brother George Amick and Jimmy Bryan up here on our closed-circuit television screen has scooted over to the left a little bit there, I believe. And we've lost our first man. That's Amick, and then we move into Bryan. And number 99, George Amick and Bryan are fighting for that position. Charlie?
14: Well, Sid, you could say Amick or Bryan is leading, and you would be right about half the time, because we have a real duel going on between Amick and Bryan, and Amick will lead one time around, then Bryan the next time, and they're battling in those turns for that lead. We had a flash fire down here in the pits on the Dean Van Line special. They very efficiently have the fire out, and everything is all right. They're working on that car number 29, the Dean Van Line special, driven by A.J. Foyt. Foyt is out of the car and standing is alongside. And the fire was just a quick one, but they had it out just as quick. Now here again is Sid.
2: Jack Turner is having lots of trouble in the pits. He made his third pit stop to change plugs and then came in a fourth time to change his fuel valve nozzle, but he's still running. Jack Turner from Seattle, Washington, in the Massalia special. Now, fans, stay tuned for the greatest spectacle in racing.
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1: We have drivers competing in this great annual Speed Classic from all over the country. There are three from Arizona, three from Florida, five from Indiana, two from Pennsylvania, one from Missouri, two from Oregon, one each from Michigan, Ohio, New Jersey, one from Texas and Colorado, two from Washington, two from Illinois, and there are eight starting drivers from the state of California. Many of these drivers who now list their hometown as Indianapolis or Speedway City are originally from California, who moved here to be nearer the center of racing. Incidentally, Charlie Brockman, my cohort here in the control tower for low these many years, has just been appointed a few months ago the new public relations director for the United States Auto Club. He's doing a fine job, and Charlie, I think you wanted to have a chance for a few seconds today to tell the folks how they might join USAC.
14: That's right, Sid. All racing fans throughout the country are cordially invited to become members of the United States Auto Club and belong to the same fine racing fraternity that claims such fine drivers as we have today. And if you would like to become a member of the United States Auto Club, you might write to Post Office Box 6201, Speedway 24, Indiana. And we'll be happy to send you information and application blanks. Sid?
1: Now let's go to the North Pit and Jack Shapiro.
3: Thanks, Sid. In the North Pits, in car number 77, Mike McGill from Haddonfield, New Jersey, driving the Dayton Steel Foundry Special, has been in the pit now, I would just make a rough guess, about 20 minutes. And they've been waiting for an exhaust pipe. They're going to put it on the car and take it back out. Evidently, he was bumped a little bit out on the track, came in, and they're still going to put the car back in the race. Okay, back to the tower.
1: All right, Jack, let's swing around once again and see what's doing. Very briefly, if you have nothing, gentlemen, how about Bill Frosch on the southwest turn?
4: Down here watching this exciting race as the lead jockeys back and forth, back and forth, back and forth. These boys are really driving this number one corner for all it's worth. And although they may have been warned about not driving below that white line, Sid, from here, we see a few offenders. Now, back to you.
1: All right, Bob Rhodes on the southeast turn. Come in, Robert.
5: Well, it's just the opposite here on the southeast turn. Last year, when Sam Hanks won the race, most of the drivers were going below this white line in the southeast corner of the second turn. However, they're staying close to that line, but above it, and you can see the groove beginning to form here. And it's quite a battle. There goes Jeff Special, George Amy, the white yellow in the lead, right behind him, 20 minutes around him. And then Jimmy Bryan in the bright yellow car, the Blonde AP, and right behind him, Eddie Saxon, the Schmidt, a bright red car. So David's going by here in about five cars in a pace. And it's a big fight, as you well know, between George Amick and the Demmler, Tony Bettenhausen, and that Jonas Bailey, bright red car, and Jimmy Bryan in the number one. We've noted that Jimmy Reese in the number 16, John Zink car, has fallen about 10 or 12 car lengths behind. He was right up on top of them there for the first part of the race. That's about it from here at the moment. Sid, back to you.
1: Lots of people here at the Speedway fans said that George Amick shouldn't be considered a rookie. Of course, the rookie here at the Indianapolis Motor Speedway is the man who's driving his first 500-mile race, regardless how much experience he's had. If Juan Manuel Fangio, the world champion road racing champion who came here early in May and decided not to try to qualify for the race, had run, he too would have been a rookie. And George Amick has done a grand job in his competition around this United States. He won at Langhorne in Phoenix in 1956, been racing since 1946, and he is now bucking back and forth between himself and Tony Bettenhausen and Jimmy Bryan for the lead, and could place right up there among the top finishers. George doing a wonderful job, but is still a rookie and will receive the beautiful Stark & Wetzel Rookie of the Year award if he is chosen by the sportscasters, writers, and officials of the race to receive it this year. The man who does the best job in qualifying, practice, best mental attitude, sportsmanship, and his performance in the 500 determine the award. Let's go now to the backstretch and Bernie Herman for a few seconds.
8: Okay, so there's some very interesting individual duels a little further back in the field, and sometimes fans are apt to forget about that. For example, Eddie Johnson and Chuck White have been jockeying for position. Eddie is in car 61, the Bryant Heating Cooling Special, and Chuck in car 89, the Dunn Engineering. And they're always pretty nip and tuck. I've seen them change positions. I've seen them change positions here about three or four times in the last three or four laps.
5: And of course, as Bob reported before, we saw Bettenhausen and Hamick and Brian fighting it out too. It's very interesting, particularly to keep an eye on some of the lesser leaders who are apt to come on through and eventually win the race. It was here last year that Paul Russo and Sam Hanks exchanged positions. Hanks went

0: Jim Shelton on the northwest turn. Jimmy?
1: All right, Sid. I just recovered myself from down the bank here because the car hit right with me here, and I had to roll out of this stand and down the bank. So I'm back up here now, and I couldn't see what car it was because he smacked right here broadside with me, and naturally that knocked us out of the booth here. So we're back and recovered, not hurt at all. But there's a car that smacked here, and we'll try to get the glasses on and see who it is. We were moving when he smacked here, so we could not see the number of the car. The car did smack just almost broadside. He went into a skid here at about center way between the two turns, smacked broadside right with us here. And pieces of the car flew right at us over our heads, luckily. I took off, my engineer ducked down behind the equipment, and the car, let me put the glasses on just a second, Sid.
0: Take your time, look it over, be sure it's right.
1: I'm looking, Sid, but I still can't
0: see. Well, Jim, take your time. Call us back, and we'll be sure we get the right car, okay?
1: All right, sir. Back to you, Sid.
0: Call as soon as you find it. Fine. We'd rather wait a few moments and be accurate than to disturb anyone from coast to coast. Well, we've had a very unhappy day here at the Speedway thus far as a mishap is concerned. In case you just tuned in, it's my regret to inform you once again that popular driver Pat O'Connor was injured fatally in the first lap accident of the race. There were 11 cars involved in the accident, and now the cars are running under the yellow flag with the accident on the northwest turn, with George Amick still in the lead. Number 33, Tony Bettenhausen, the real veteran here at the Speedway with Paul Russo. Tony is second, Jimmy Bryan is third, and Eddie Sachs is running fourth. The end of 30 laps officially, the average speed 117.210. Average last year at this point was 140.003. We'll wait for Jim Shelton's report anxiously and hope that whichever driver was involved is safe. Meantime, let's switch over to Lou Palmer on the northeast turn and see how things are doing out there. Lou?
2: Things going much better out here in the northeast now, Sid. They are driving, for the most part, a very smooth race into this northeast turn. We have been watching one car in particular, however, the silver-gray Novi 54, Bill Cheeseburg aboard. It, as opposed to the other cars that seem to take this corner smoothly, takes it in a series of jerks. Now, that may be just exactly the way Bill wants to drive it, but it is in contrast to the others who make the turn here in the northeast. In the stands, there is a bit more excitement now. The people are again beginning to pick up their interest in the race. They were certainly shocked by all that occurred here. A great many of them leaving the stands to go over the wall, just as we did, run down and check the car. So the stands are filled again. They're watching the race being run, and being run very well now from here in the northeast turn. Back to you, Sid, in the tower.
0: Very good, Lou. Thank you. The yellow flag is still out, and here's Jack Shapiro once again from the north pit.
3: Thank you, Sid. Paul Russo in the number 15 blue Novi. Auto air conditioning special came in for a pit stop, taking advantage, I believe, of the yellow light. They changed three tires, all but the left front. He refueled, and then they started to run him out again, but they were having a little trouble getting that right front tire on their right. Evidently, it was bent up a little. His car is messed up a little in the back, and also just a little bit up front. And he's still running. He's back out on the track now, and he took advantage of the yellow light, as they do many times, to come in for a pretty quick pit stop. Back to the tower.
0: Okay, Jackson, thank you. We won't call for Jim Shelton until he calls us, because he may be away from his post. We'll continue with the running of this 500-mile race in just a moment. Coming in the pits right now is Jim Rathman in car number two, a boy who trailed the leader almost all day last May 30th and is a real contender this year, hasn't moved in the first five as yet. Now, fans, stay tuned for the greatest spectacle in racing.
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0: We always invite many guests to drop by and say hello to us for a few moments. And a very good friend of ours, a good friend of racing, a man who won the 500-mile race for the first time anybody ever went 100 miles an hour, averaging these 200 lasses, Pete DiPaolo, who in 1925 became a great champion and has retained his interest in the sport throughout his entire life. Pete, it's good to see you back in the tower again.
5: Thank you, Sid. Nice to be here.
0: What do you think of this start of this race this year? I don't mean, of course, the fatal injury. I know you feel as deeply regretful about that as I, but there's something radically wrong with the way the race has gotten underway this year, evidently.
5: Sid, you're so right. This is the sorriest start we've ever had in Indianapolis, and I'm sure the feelings are the same with everybody up in the stands, that they've made a horrible mistake in changing the customary start that we've had for so many years. When they asked them why they changed, they said it's for safety. Well, last year we had, if you remember, two cars were out on the first lap. And here this year, 10 cars were out on the second lap, and we lost that wonderful boy, Pat O'Connor. With all due respect to the winner, I'll say this would be a more or less it of a hollow victory. And I'm sure the winning driver will feel the same way.
0: Well, Pete, thank you for taking time to stop by. It's good to talk to you.
5: Thank you, sir.
0: Your friends in California and across the country are glad to hear from you.
5: Thank you, sir.
0: That was Pete DiPaolo, our great winner in 1925. Now let's find out who was involved in the accident on the northwest west turn. I think that Jim Shelton has the information for us. Jimmy?
1: Sid, sorry for the delay, but even the observers up here were a bit confused on the number because when it hit broadside up here, it kind of wiped the number off. But they have all decided now it was number 89, Chuck Wyand, and I'm pretty sure that everybody agrees on that number. We would like to report that the driver did get out of the car and walk to the ambulance. So we hope and pray that he is okay and pretty sure that he is. The car right at the moment is across the white line into the grass on the inner portion of the track and seems to be very definitely out of the race because pieces of that car flew all over us here. And as a matter of fact, we have pieces scattered all over in front of us here. So it looks as though the driver is okay, and you will have the report on that later on, Sid. And thank you very much.
0: Thank you, Jim. Very good. Here again is Charlie Brotman with the standings at the end of 40 laps.
2: All right, Sid. Leading at the end of 40 laps was car number 99, driven by George Amick. Second, number 33, Tony Bettenhausen. Third, number 1, Jimmy Bryan. Fourth, number 88, Eddie Sachs. In fifth, number 2, Jim Rathman. Now, Rathman, of course, has made a pit stop, so that'll drop him back in the standings. In sixth, number 8, Roger Ward. In seventh, number 9, Johnny Boy. Eighth, number 16, Jimmy Reese. Ninth, number 59, which is Dempsey Wilson, making his first appearance in the top 10. And in 10th position, in number 26, Don Freeland. So that is the standing at the end of 40 laps. From top to bottom again quickly, George Amick, number 99, first. Tony Bettenhausen, number 33, second. Jimmy Bryan, number 1, was third. Eddie Sachs, number 88, was fourth. Jim Rathman, number 2, was fifth. Roger Ward, number 8, was sixth. Johnny Boyd, number 9, was seventh. Jimmy Reese, number 16, was 8th. Dempsey Wilson, number 59, was 9th. And Don Freeland, number 26, was 10th. The speed at the end of 40 laps, or 100 miles, 122.447 miles per hour. 122.447 miles per hour. And here again is Sid Collins.
0: Thank you very much, Charlie Brockman. Now, fans, we pause 10 seconds for station identification. 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
0: Back in the control tower here at Indianapolis once again, and the running of the 500-mile race continues. The yellow flag went out, as Jim Shelton reported to us, on the 39th lap due to Chuck Wyant's spin. The green light went back on after 5 minutes, 19 seconds, at the end of the 44th lap today. The second time the yellow flag has been out, the first time for 18 laps, the next time it went back on the 44th lap. At the moment, Jimmy Bryan has moved back into the lead. Second is number 33, Tony Bettenhausen. Third, Eddie Sachs in car number 88, and Roger Ward in car number 8 has moved to fourth. George Amick made a pit stop on the 46th lap and dropped him back to fifth position. Of course, that means Bryan will have to pit, and so will Bettenhausen and Mr. Eddie Sachs, who was a rookie last year and has done a fine job here at the Speedway, and Roger Ward's been a fine veteran and had a great season in racing around the country. Here's another report from North Pit from Jack Shapiro. Jack, can you hear me? Jack Shapiro, come in if you can hear me in the North Pit, please.
3: All right, Sid, here good. I am. On that pit stop of George Amix, which he took while he was in the lead on this race, it was a very, very quick one. And I see Johnny Thompson in the DA lubricant number 7 just going by me making a pit stop. Amick's pit stop was very fast. They put on some rubber, and he had a drink of water, and away he went. I, of course, have no idea of the official time, but I'm sure it was a quick one. Back to the tower.
0: Okay, what's doing in the South Pit, Greg Smith? Anything special down there right now?
7: Sid, there's not too much activity in the South Pit, mainly because many of the cars that were housed in the South Pit area are no longer in the race. Of course, we do have quite a few of them in the running, such as Eddie Sachs and one of the both cars. And of course, with the Dunn Engineering Special out, the Jim Robbins Special, the Sumar Special, and Dick Rathman's John Zig Special all out of the race. But at the moment, there's not too much activity in the South Pit area. However, we'll stand by, and if activity should take place, we'll certainly report it to you. Now back to the town.
0: Thank you, Greg. You may still have the big one down there that comes across first. We don't know what's going to happen here today. Here's Bob Hoover with someone for us in the garage area. Robert?
8: Thank you, Sid. Well, Gasoline Alley has turned, you might say, to Heartbreak Alley. Men are crying openly down here. They're not trying to hide their tears. They've lost a good boy, Pat O'Connor. I just went down to their garage a moment ago, and they said, Bob, if you don't mind, we'd just like to be alone. We don't want to say anything anytime. We just want to remember him as he was. And now back to you, Sid.
0: Very fine reporting, Bob. I think that everyone from coast to coast and around the world shares the feeling of the people closest to him here at the Speedway and the death of Pat O'Connor. Charlie?
9: Sid, Jimmy Bryan has just gone into first place, passing Tony Bettenhausen. He did that on the 50th lap. Bryan is leading. Bettenhausen is second. Sachs is third. Ward is fourth. And Boyd is ninth. And here's a three-car duel coming down here. Bryan, Bettenhausen, and Sachs, and they're running one behind the other. So they're just a car length apart. Sid?
0: Let's watch them go around the track. Bill Frost, they're past you. Let's go to Bob Rhodes. Here they come all together, Bob.
1: We'll watch for them as they come around. Here they come, the bright yellow cars out front. They're coming into the second turn now, and out in front is Jimmy Bryan. Right close behind is Tony Bettenhausen, and right behind him is the Smith Special with Eddie Sachs, the chauffeur. That's it, Sid. On down to you.
0: Bernie, can you see him come by you in the back stretch?
10: Yes, I can, sir. They just went by Jimmy Bryan of the car that won last year's race, and there comes Bettenhausen, and right behind him, Eddie Sachs. Back to you, Sid.
0: Let's go up to the northeast turn, Lou.
1: By us right now, Sid, and it's Jimmy Bryan, Bettenhausen, Sachs in that order. Back to you in the tower.
0: Jimmy, do you see him?
1: Yeah, they're just coming around the northwest turn here, and this has really been a duel in the northwest turn. So, as reporting here, it's Bryan, Bettenhausen, and Sachs. And now, Sid, I think maybe you can see them coming down the home stretch. Quite
0: that
1: a duel, isn't
0: fans.
1: It?
0: Yes, it is. What a fast 2.5 miles this is when these boys let it out full throttle. And here they come with Bryan, Bettenhausen, and Sachs in that order, just about the same identical position as they were the last time around. Someone will cut low. Someone will make a bit of a hair-lip type move, just a second, and they'll move out of the way, and that'll be it, and somebody will scoot on through there and take over that lead, and then, of course, the person who dropped back will have to force his way back into the lead again. That's what we like in racing, that type of a duel where the better driving ingenuity and know-how and experience come to the fore and determine a champion. We're broadcasting the 42nd annual Indianapolis 500-mile race, the Motor Speed Classic from the world's greatest race course. And now stay tuned for the greatest spectacle in racing.
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0: About this time, fans in Indianapolis, in the infield, it's becoming the world's largest picnic from our control tower level, 40 feet in the air. It's beginning to look like a giant crossword puzzle out there with the grass be checked with lunch claws drawn across the darkened ground, hundreds of hawkers selling balloons, toy racing cars, weird hats, checkered souvenir flags, and other gadgets to lend a carnival spirit to the outing. The Speedway Network wants to take this opportunity of saluting the St. Louis County Sports Car Association and station KXOK for the Memorial Day Concours d'Elegance. The public address system there is carrying our broadcast of this event, and their huge Big Listen billboard will show the progress of the race. So best wishes from us to Chet Thomas and all the fans at Radio Park in St. Louis, Missouri. We hope that more and more people around the country will gather on this Memorial Day and enjoy an outing and listen to the broadcast of the 500. Wednesday, June 4th in Wabash, Indiana, the winner today will receive $1,000 worth of clothing at Dick's Menswear. The public is invited all day long. He'll be the best-dressed man in the world with $1,000 worth of brand-new apparel at Dick's Wednesday, June the 4th. Here again is Greg Smith in the South Pit. Greg?
7: Sid, we're watching a change of tires and refueling of the Smith Special, car number 88, driven by Eddie Sachs. One of the cars has been very definitely in contention all afternoon here at this 500-mile track. And they're putting him down off the jacks now, starting to roll him away. Perhaps we'll be able to hear the roars. He goes right by our microphone as we're right up to the front of another pit. Here he goes, Eddie Sachs, car 88. The Smith Special back out into the race after a change of tires and refueled, and back to you, Sid, in the tower.
0: For you folks who want to get your pit charts up to date, Jack Turner, who's been in the pits a number of times today, in car number 25, came in again to tighten the hood. Elapsed time, 29 seconds. Paul Russo in the Novi, number 15, in the pits for 1 minute, 30 seconds, changing both rear tires in the right front. Dempsey Wilson in car number 59 in the pits, 1 minute and 4 seconds to add fuel and change both right tires. Jim Rathman, we told you, came in. He stopped for 49 seconds to change both right tires and the left rear. The official time for the one-time leader, George Amick, in the pits was 46 seconds to change all the tires. And Jack Turner, earlier in the race, was in the pits for 9 minutes and 31 seconds with fuel injection trouble. Now for some more unofficial standings, here is Charlie Brockman.
9: All right, Sid, Tony Bettenhausen has moved back into the lead and was leading at the end of 55 laps, and his speed on the 54th lap was 143.5 miles per hour. Eddie Sachs made a pit stop on the 54th lap, and so, of course, he has dropped back in the standings. But here were the official standings at the end of 50 laps. The standings at the end of 50 laps, leading was number one, Jimmy Bryan. Second, number 33, Tony Bettenhausen. Third, number 88, Eddie Sachs. Fourth, number 8, Roger Ward. Fifth, number 9, Johnny Boyd. Sixth, number 99, George Amick. Seventh, number 26, Don Freeland. Eighth, number 16, Jimmy Reese. Ninth, number 59, Dempsey Wilson. And 10th, number 54, Bill Cheeseburg. Now the speed was 125.076 miles per hour. The speed is going up rapidly, but it's far below the record of 139.068 at this same point last year. At the end of 50 laps, or a quarter point of the race, it was Bryan in number one first, Bettenhausen number 33 second, Sachs number 88 third, Ward number 8 was fourth, Boyd number 9 was fifth, Amick number 99 was sixth, Freeland number 26 was seventh, Reese number 16 was eighth, Wilson number 59 was ninth, and Cheeseburg number 54 was 10th. 125.076 miles per hour. Here again is Sid.
0: Another report from the pit area. Here's Jack Shapiro again from the north section.
3: Here in the north pits, the Novi, the number 54 Novi, the gray one with Bill Cheeseburg of Tucson, Arizona, a rookie driver, came into the pits about 3 minutes ago and had what looked like a very, very fast pit stop. They put on a load of fuel. They put rubber on all four corners of the car. He had a drink of water, which they handed over to him on a long stick. He got some clean goggles, and Bill himself, Bill Cheeseburg, the driver, personally wiped off the windshield, and before you could say boo, away he went. He's back out there now, and now back to the tower.
0: Okay, Jack, very good. And any reports you men have from the pits, Greg Smith and Luke Walton, just call in. We'd like to hear from the men if we can, too. I think that Bob Hoover has someone for us to meet, or some report from the garage area now, Bob.
11: Here I am to J.B. Wilson, one of the mechanics of Paul Goldsmith's City of Daytona Beach Special.
8: Mr. Wilson, can you give us a brief on this, what happened, and how, of course, how Paul is?
12: Paul is in good condition, and the car isn't hurt too bad.
8: But you can't get back in.
12: No, sir, we can't get back in.
8: He was in the big spill at the first part of the race,
12: yes,
8: the first lap or so.
12: That's right.
8: Well, we're very happy that he's all right. We're sorry you're out, and better luck next time. Thank you very much, sir.
12: Thank you.
8: And now, back to Sid.
0: Paul Goldsmith, fans, one of our greater rookie prospects this year. Judd Larson, A.J. Foyt Jr., George Amick, and Dempsey Wilson are rookies still in. Eight began. Art Bish, Paul Goldsmith, Len Sutton, and Jerry Unser are out of the race. Paul had never driven a race car before coming to Indianapolis this year. He was a great champion in his own work, his stock car racing, holds a private pilot's license, took his driver's test this May 7th, one of the first to do so, was in the Merchant Marine in World War II, likes to water ski and, of course, to fly and race motorcycles, which he's done since 1948, but tried it here for the very first time, living in St. Clair Shores, Michigan. Tried it here for the first time in the big cars, and through no fault of his own, was involved in the first lap accident and was forced out of the race. Coming in the pits now is car number 52, the Bardall Special, with Al Keller driving right in front of us, and they're lifting both axles now and taking off tires. It may be a complete pit stop. That is known here in Indianapolis as refueling and changing four tires, but thus far no one is working on the left front. They're working on the two rear and the right front. The left front must be okay, and refueling is taking place too, so it's almost a complete pit stop. They're reaching out with a long 10-foot handle, which has a cup of water on the end and a bit of refreshment and a cloth for Al to wipe his grimy face, and he'll be set to go back. He gets instruction from someone, waves them off. He can't hear them too well anyway. The tires are already changed. The jacks go down, and there goes Keller out of the pit just that fast. We judge about 42, 43 seconds. Very fast pit stop for three tires and refueling. Four-cylinder cars racing here this year have won the 500 24 times, six-cylinders twice, and straight eights have won 15. Now going into the pits is Jimmy Bryan, coming into the pit to make a stop. He's running second at the time. Leading the race is Tony Bettenhausen. Bryan comes in for a pit stop down near Luke Walton or Greg Smith's area, but perhaps they can't get right to him. We can see from here with our glasses that the two right tires are being taken off and the left rear. The left front is not being removed, just the same as Keller's. And refueling is also taking place in the Bryan pit. Jimmy Bryan is driving this year for George Sally, the owner of the car, sponsored by Sandy Ballon of Los Angeles, California. You fans listening on KBIG will be interested to know that Jimmy is our national champion three times, winner at Monza, and a great contender, and probably picked by more people than anyone else to win this 500-mile race this year. Also coming the pits directly in front of us is the Bob Estes Special, also from California. Don Freeland, now living in Speedway City, originally from Los Angeles, is driving the car. They put the guard over the exhaust pipe and stay away so they're not burned. Refueling, jacks go up on the rear and on the front, and three tires are being changed. The left front is not being changed. It receives the least amount of wear. The others skid outward as they go around the turns. Also coming the pits is Roger Ward in the Walcott Fuel Injection Special, directly in front of us, too. In a red car with black and white piping on it, a black 8-ball type numeral on the tail and on the front. Roger driving his eighth race with number 8, had number 8 on his badge here, and he's kind of partial to that number. He said, maybe I'll win the race the hard way, 2-4s. Well, anyway, Roger's been moving quite well today. There goes Freeland back out onto the track once again. Roger Ward still in the pits, and we're having a lot of pit strategy taking place here. Eddie Sachs in car number 88 stopped a few moments ago for 41 seconds to change four tires. Jimmy Reese came in for 2 minutes 20 seconds for fuel and to change the rear tires. And Bill Cheeseburg also stopped for 40 seconds for four tires and to add fuel. So it's becoming a battle of the pits with car number 7. Johnny Thompson's D.A. Liu being pushed down in front of us now with Thompson out of the car. It's been sitting in the pit area for some time. Now, fans, stay tuned for the greatest spectacle in racing.
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0: Back in the Master Control Tower broadcast booth once again, and Jack Shapiro is getting quite a workout today. Lots of activity in the North Pits, right, Jack?
3: Right, Sid. Johnny Thompson in car number 7, the yellow DA lubricant special. Johnny's from Boyertown, Pennsylvania. The car has entered from here in Indianapolis. Is out of the race. They push the car back into Gasoline Alley. Johnny wasn't in much of a mood to talk. He may come back and talk to me a little later, but I had a chance to talk to one of the car owners, Art Lathrop, and he told me that it was just too dangerous. They have on that car an independent front suspension. There's no stiff axle in there. And they were having too much trouble on the track, and they just pulled it out. Back to the tower.
0: Okay, Jack, let's have all the reports from all the pit areas just as soon as something happens. Let's swing back to those north turns once again, and Lou Palmer.
2: This report from the northeast turn, Sid, we'd noticed that Paul Russo, driving number 15 Novi, was expelling some blue smoke from just ahead of where the exhaust comes out of the car. Now, in the last few minutes, we've noticed him missing. We've been watching for him coming around the track, so that might be one to look for. We can spot that car, in fact, from quite a distance down the backstretch just by this thin veil of powdery blue smoke that this 15 Novi was spilling. So that's it. Back to you, Sid, in the tower.
0: All right, Lou, how about Jim Shelton on the northwest turn? Jim?
13: Sid, I've been noticing the very same thing Lou has been noticing, and one other report here that George Aiming came so close to this wall just a few laps ago that, I would imagine it wasn't more than 2 inches from it. He did recover, however, and did a great job in doing so. He went into kind of a fishtail here, which was a minor skid, you might say, and came mighty close to the retaining wall outside, but pulled it out and down the home stretch he went. He's still in there and doing a good job. Now back to you, Sid.
0: Sounds like they're using our broadcasters this year for bowling pins up there on those turn spots. You're very close to the track, boys, I know. Jimmy Bryan took 29 seconds in the pits, and we added car number 57, Art Bish, officially now being out of the race. And here comes number 33, Tony Bettenhausen, into his pit, moving in fast. We'll have someone clock him down there and get the time. Bryan, Amick, and Bettenhausen. Roger Ward now moves into second spot with Amick in the lead. And car number 9, driven by Johnny Boyd, is now third. Charlie?
9: Sid, now the real guessing game goes as to which car is leading, and I believe that it is Johnny Boyd. Johnny Boyd is the only car among the leaders, but here he comes into the pits. So Johnny Boyd was the only car among the leaders that had not made a pit stop, and so he would have been in the lead. But now it's a question until they can bring up the official standings up to date. We have the standings at the end of 60 laps, but we're going to have to get a correction on the teletype, so we'll wait and to give them to you. Bettenhausen was leading, Boyd was second, Ward was third, and Bryan was fourth. But we'll get a correction on the rest of the way down, and we'll have it for you in just a moment. Sid?
0: Okay, Charlie, let's switch now to the south pit and Greg Smith.
7: Well, as you were saying, Sid, Tony Bettenhausen was in for his pit stop. He's going back out on the track now. Just went by my position here. Johnny Boyd is also in at the pits at the present time. They've changed tires, refueled, trying to get him ready to push away. It seems to be having momentarily some kind of difficulty. They're pulling a jack up again now. They've got him off the jack of the rear axle. Here he comes, Johnny Boyd in car number 9, the Bozio Pass Special. Back out in pursuit of Tony Bettenhausen, who left just a few moments ago. I should say a few seconds, because that's how fast these boys in the pits work. That's the story for the moment. Back to the tower and Sid Collins.
0: There's some more standings for you now at the end of 60 laps. Charlie?
9: All right, Sid. Leading at the end of 60 laps was Tony Bettenhausen in car number 33. Second, number 9, Johnny Boyd. Third, number 8, Roger Ward. Fourth, number 1, Jimmy Bryan. Fifth, number 26, Don Freeland. Sixth, number 43, Billy Garrett. Seventh, number 88, Eddie Sachs. In eighth position was number 65, Bob Christie. Ninth was number 2, Jim Rathman. And 10th, number 99, George Aiming. And now we have the rest of the cars in the order they're running, and I think I'll give them to you very quickly, because we don't want to take too much time with the cars out of the first 10. But here they are, running 11th, Judd Larson, number 44. 12th, number 59, Dempsey Wilson. 13th, number 54, Bill Cheeseburg. 14th, number 52, Al Keller. 15th, number 16, Jimmy Reese. 16th, number 61, who is Eddie Johnson. In 17th, number 19, Johnny Tolan. In 18th, number 45, Johnny Parsons. In 19th, number 15, Paul Russo. In 20th, number 83, Shorty Templeman. In 21st, number 29, A.J. Foyt. And 22nd is number 25, Jack Turner. The top 10 again, for those of you keeping charts, Tony Bettenhausen, number 33, the leader at the end of 60 laps. Second, number 9, Johnny Boyd. Third, number 8, Roger Ward. Fourth, number 1, Jimmy Bryan. Fifth, number 26, Don Freeland. Sixth, number 43, Billy Garrett. Seventh, number 88, Eddie Sachs. Eighth, number 65, Bob Christie. Ninth, number 2, Jim Rathman. And 10th, number 99, George Amick. And Tony Bettenhausen came into the pits on his 63rd lap. Now here again is Sid Collins.
0: Okay, Charlie, fine. We have a telegram here I'd like to acknowledge to Mr. Gilberry, our director of the Speedway Radio Network. Incidentally, this is his 22nd wedding anniversary today, and we all wish him a very happy anniversary from Katie and Gil and the entire family and our broadcast crew. This came from Mr. Howard D. Yates, Executive Vice President of the Zippo Manufacturing Company. In recognition of the splendid service you and your staff are rendering to the sports-loving American public, we as Zippo are sending you a supply of Zippo windproof lighters. 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Zippo is truly the incredible American-made lighter, windproof, guaranteed forever, and the real favorite of sportsmen everywhere. Here, Charlie, here's a light for you.
9: Sid, I might mention that with the shuffling of the pit stops, Jimmy Bryan has gone back into the lead, and there he is, flashing by, completing 69 laps. 69 laps for Jimmy Bryan as he just flashed by in the lead. So that gives you the position of the race and also the leader. Tony Bettenhausen, according to the unofficial scoreboard, is second, and Johnny Boyd is third. Now here again is Sid Collins.
0: This will be quite a sweep for George Sally and Sandy Balland if Bryan could win this race today after having Sam Hanks in the winning car last year. Something revolutionary was tried by turning the engine on its side, laying it over, as they called it last year, and George Sally has new innovations, has already promised and threatened other drivers that there will be some even more revolutionary ideas out of the Sally garage next year. Eddie Sachs in the Schmidt special, number 88, has just come into the pits. He's taking a stop and is bucking back and forth, one to the other. Jimmy Bryan was known as the Phoenix Earth Mover, hard to beat on the half-mile dirt, and now he's come here, and dirt or not, he's still hard to beat, and he's a charger. He's out there not smoking his cigar right now, which you have probably seen in many, many pictures, but he'll have one the second this race is over, regardless of his finishing position. Here again is Greg Smith in the South Pit.
7: Well, Sid, as you mentioned, Eddie Sachs in the Pete Smith special, car number 88, has come into the pits. They have lifted the hood, and as many folks will tell you here around the garage area, the pit area on race day, if you have to lift the hood, you're out of the race. I see Eddie Sachs taking off his goggles, getting out of the Pete Smith special, the car number 88, and the mechanics now are just more or less looking her over, and I'm almost certain that that car will be definitely out of the race. At least they're going to lose some very valuable time. Sachs seems to be in no hurry whatsoever. He's taken off his goggles, he's now loosening his helmet, taking off those driving gloves and all the driver's shoes. Sachs has his helmet on, walking around to the rear of the car. We'll try to find out what the trouble might be and also get Eddie Sachs up for an interview a bit later on. But there's no other activity at the Smith crew right at the moment, Sid, so we'll turn her back up to you. But it looks like car 88 is out of the race.
0: Very good, Greg. Thank you. You know, almost 32 of the 64 seconds it takes for a car to turn, a 140-mile-an-hour lap here at the Speedway is spent going through the four turns. Even with speeds of 175 or better on the backstretch or on the two long straightaways, the north and south shoots are so short, the drivers have to cut down to about 120 or 125 to negotiate them. But now they're going full blast, and they're trying to make up speed, and of course, every time we get an official tabulation of the 10-lap standings, the speed is increasing. It was very slow at first, with a yellow caution light and flag out for 18 laps, and again, during the Chuck Wyant spin on the northwest turn. It was a slow start. The race is moving along feverishly now with a tremendous duel. Fans, now stay tuned for the greatest spectacle in racing.
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0: Back in the control tower here at the Speedway once again, and Charlie Brockman has our Bulova Watch timer out to check the actual speed of the leaders. The board is always a lap or so behind because the official timers and scores must make it as official as possible before it's flashed to the public. We have a closed-circuit television set here, which is showing us in our booth what is being exhibited on top of the tower three floors above us. Most unique, and we can see the standings just as the folks here at the Speedway can. And right now it shows Jimmy Bryan being in first position, and Billy Garrett second, George Amick third, and car number 65, Bob Christie from Grants Pass, Oregon, moving into fourth. No registration as yet on fifth that we can read. It looks as though from the sunlight on there, it's done in bright flashing lights. That is Jim Rathman. Jim Rathman is always a man with whom to contend. He moved back from 32nd position to second last year. This year started a bit earlier in the field, in the 20th spot, but he's now moved up to unofficially fifth. Here is the official standing at the end of 60 laps. Charlie, please.
9: All right, Sid, the standing at the end of 60 laps, and we have given these standings, and they were just as we gave them to you a moment ago, and so we'll not repeat them. At that time, of course, at the end of 60 laps, Tony Bettenhausen was the leader, but he came in shortly afterward to make a pit stop, and he gave up the lead to Jimmy Bryan. Bryan is now leading, and Billy Garrett, who, according to our chart, has not made a pit stop as yet, is running in second place. Bettenhausen is third, and Bob Christie was fourth, but Christie, we saw down at the far end of the pit, just made a pit stop, and so that will drop him back in the standings. Now, Bryan is coming by leading, and we have the Bulova Watch timer on him, 1 minute, 3 9/10 seconds. That's a speed of approximately 140.2 miles per hour. So Bryan is running just a little over 140 miles an hour in the lead, and here again is Sid Collins.
0: And right away to the south pit, and Greg Smith.
7: Johnny Tolan in car number 19, the Greenman Casale Special, has made a pit stop here. His crew are previously working on the car. They are changing three tires, the right front and both rear tires, also refueling the machine. We noticed on just the lap before when Johnny Tolan came by our position here that he patted the car to signal them that he is coming in on the following lap, and he has done just that. He's still up on the jacks at the present time, tightening up the lugs on those tires. They're finishing the refueling. Still have this very high-pressure nozzle into the tank of the car. There they've taken her out, closed her up. Johnny's anxious to get back out there and in the thick of action. Pit crew are starting to push him away. Here he goes. There he's moving away from his pit area. Johnny Tolan in car number 19, the Greenman Casale Special, about into action at the change of three tires and refuel. Okay, back to the tower from the south pit area.
0: Okay, Greg, you fans notice there's never a zero or a number 13 on these race cars. Two numbers are never seen here, and there's a reason for that. A car number ending in zero would cause confusion in the timer stand because as each car goes by the tower, the observer calls its number to the timer. So, for example, if number four followed number 40 closely, the watcher might call out 40, 4 in quick succession, and the timer might record 44 instead of the two numbers. What about 13? Well, you can draw your own conclusions there. Green and 13 and anything of that nature become bad, superstitious elements to these drivers. Freddie Agabation, the boy who had driven 11 consecutive races, going for his 12th this year, won't even take a green pill if he's sick. Jimmy Rees fought a tradition this year wearing a green driver's helmet, and Jimmy Jackson drove cars painted green and finished sixth in one in 1946. But that's the way the drivers feel. They don't like to have women in the pit area or gasoline alley, and don't like having peanuts around a car. Of course, there's more sense to that than superstition, because peanut shells could get lodged in the gasoline tank and cause trouble with the function of the racing automobile. Right now, we still have Jimmy Bryan in the lead, followed closely by George Amick. Now we'll pause 10 seconds for station identification. 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
0: Back in the control tower at the Speedway again, and right away let's switch to Bob Rhodes on the southeast turn.
1: Right you are, Sid. We're going to report on the duel, a tremendous battle at the present moment, with Jim Rathman right on the tail of Tony Bettenhausen. Jim Rathman in that blue leader card special, number two, following Bettenhausen, and number 33, bright red Jones and Maley. And as they take this southeast turn, they're coming in pretty low. And the last three laps, Rathman has been practically on the heels. You can hardly see any space between the
10: two. They're having a tremendous battle. Roger Ward just going by right now in the red and white Volkitz car. And other things to report of note out here at the particular moment. We've been watching these drivers steadily throughout the afternoon. Jimmy Reese is coming in a bit higher on the southeast turn than most of the drivers are. Johnny Parsons has been taking that second corner pretty low below the white line. As we mentioned it, Parsons goes by and Reese goes by. And here goes Jimmy Ryan, right in front of the number 59 Sorensen Special driven by Dempsey Wilson. Johnny Parsons today wearing a bright red short-sleeve sports shirt. And Johnny Boyd, another colorful sight, in a bright red outfit today. Those are a few of the things going on here in the southeast turn at the moment. Back to you, Sid, in the tower.
0: Fine, Bob Rhodes, thank you. Now let's run down all the drivers in the race by position at the end of 70 laps. We're now past 70 laps, but we'd like to tell you who is left in the race at this time and where they are running. At that time, we had Jimmy Bryan in car number one first. Second, number 43, Billy Garrett. Third, Tony Bettenhausen, number 33. Fourth, car number 65, Bob Christie. Fifth, number two, Jim Rathman. Sixth, number nine, Johnny Boyd. Seventh, 99, George Amick. Eighth, Roger Ward, number eight. Ninth, number 59, Dempsey Wilson. And 10th, number 44, Judd Larson. And here are the other 12 drivers at this time. 11th, number 44, Judd Larson. 12th, number 26, Don Freeland. 13th, number 54, Bill Cheeseburg. 14th, number 52, Al Keller. And 15th, number 16, Jimmy Reese. 16th, number 61, Eddie Johnson. 17th, number 19, Johnny Tolan. 18th, number 45, Johnny Parsons. 19th, number 83, Shorty Templeman. 20th, number 29, A.J. Foyt, Jr. 21st, number 15, Paul Russo. And 22nd, number 25, Jack Turner. Those are the 22 cars left in the race. 11 are now declared officially out of the running of the 500 this year. Now let's go to the South Pit once again and pick up Greg Smith.
7: Johnny Parsons, the only former winner driving in today's race, is making a pit stop at the present time. They've changed three tires, giving him more fuel, also a drink of water or so for himself. Johnny driving with that familiar handkerchief stuck in his mouth. There he goes back out onto the track. Johnny Parsons, 1950 winner of this 500-mile race in car 45, the Gerhardt Special, back out into action after a change of tires, refueling, a bit of water for himself, a clean windshield, clean goggles, and he's back in action. Sid, that's the story from the South Pit area.
0: All right, Greg, I'm glad you mentioned that color about Johnny's handkerchief. Johnny was a great dirt track driver, you know, a midget driver, and he always stuck a handkerchief between his teeth and clenched it there when he drove to keep the dust from coming down his windpipe. And he does it here at the 500, even though this is a brick and asphalt track. Eddie Sachs in car number 88 added the fuel and changed four tires in 41 seconds. Bob Christie in car number 65 pitted for 54 seconds to add fuel and change four tires. And Johnny Tolan in car number 19 stopped in the pits for 47 seconds to change four tires and add fuel. Here again is Charlie.
9: Sid, we've been clocking Jimmy Bryan, and he is leading the race and is just now completing 80 laps. He has just completed 80 laps, or 200 miles. And his speed on the 79th lap was 142.25 miles per hour. It's interesting to note that Jimmy Reese, who is running back in the field, and we'll check those standings to see approximately where Jimmy is running. He's running back in 15th position, but he is pulling away from Bryan. Bryan moved up to try to lap Reese, but he couldn't do it, and now Reese is running much faster than the leader, despite the fact that Reese is in 15th position. Sid?
0: Thank you, Charlie. We reported earlier, unofficially, now officially, that car number 7, the DA Lubricant Special, driven by Johnny Thompson, was out of the race. The official word says, due to alignment problems causing bad handling. And as Jack Shapiro reported to us from the pit, one of the car owners, Art Lathrop, said they didn't want to take a chance because of the lack of safety precaution. Rather interesting, because many individual safety devices have been created this year at the track. In particular, two new ones were added to that DA car to be driven by Johnny Thompson. One was a unique dished steering wheel, recessed 3.5 inches at its hub. The wheel was covered with foam rubber and a leather pad, and if the driver were thrown against it, the force of the blow would be distributed over a much larger area. And the other DA device was a large pad fitted against Johnny's right shoulder to protect him against the jolt of being thrown to the right of the car on the many turns made during the race. But the car went out because of alignment problems anyway. Fans, stay tuned for the greatest spectacle in racing.
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8: We're down here in the garage area, and I've got a good friend here, Johnny Thompson, car number 7, DA Lubricant Special, who was forced out of the race with some sort of trouble about 50 or 60 laps. Johnny, how about it?
16: Well, Bob, at the start of the race, as you know, there was 11 cars tangled on number 3 turn on the first lap. I started in the middle of the field, and there was just no place for me to go, and when I was in that third turn, I was getting hit from all sides. We did get started again. The guards gave me a push up there and I got going, but the front end was bent so bad that I could hardly keep it straight on the straightaway. So instead of taking a chance and really bending the car up real good, we decided to pull it out of the race.
8: You're out. And you want to say hello to your wife and family? Tell them you're all right.
16: Well, hi, but my wife is here. I don't know if my mother and father and sisters are listening at home, but if they are, hi, folks.
8: Thank you very much, Johnny. And now back to you, Sid.
0: Okay, Bob, thanks. And it's good to hear from Johnny Thompson, a very nice guy, born in Lowell, Massachusetts, as you folks could tell by the accent, unless you're from Massachusetts, and then we sound like we have one here in Indiana, I know, now living in Boyerton, Pennsylvania. Johnny has been a great driver. He's 36 years old. His wife, Evelyn, is here for the race, and he has three youngsters, Dale, John, 16, Scott, 3 1/2, and David, 2 years, and they're very happy to know that he's okay, even though he is out of the race at the present time. These mechanics, you know, have a tremendous job during the running of the 500. They must watch so many things: overheating, overcarburation, ignition, bearing trouble, superchargers, other parts which might reduce power, and they keep themselves very busy here, too. We don't talk much about them, but they do a tremendous job here at the 500. Let's call in Lou Palmer now with something from the northeast turn. Lou?
13: Just seconds ago, car 43, Billy Garrett, the Chapman Special, rolled on by us and was losing momentum as he went. He went way down below the white line and was just, it appeared to be, coasting. And we've just now, in fact, lost sight of him in the short chute here, giving you an idea of just how slowly he was going. So I think you can expect him in the pit area very shortly. Back to you, Sid, in the tower.
0: All right, Lou, we'll watch for him. This is Billy Garrett's second year. He got in the race this year in the Chapman Special. He's from Burbank, California, born in Princeton, Illinois. Hope that you fans are enjoying the broadcast from coast to coast and also around the world. The Armed Forces Radio Service again with us, short waving the broadcast to our servicemen and women everywhere. 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The American Forces Network in Germany will relay the broadcast to servicemen and women in Europe. Shortwave programs from Los Angeles will originate through KBIG Los Angeles to Alaska, Japan, Korea, Pacific Islands, and the U.S. ships at sea. Ships at sea in the Atlantic and Mediterranean are also included in our shortwave beam area, and the Voice of America in many foreign countries as well. We'd like to hear from you and hear your reaction to the 500. Write to me, care of the Indianapolis Motor Speedway, will you? Post a card, it'll be fine. We'd like to know where you're listening and see what your reaction is to the greatest spectacle here at the Indianapolis Motor Speedway. Instead of our tremendous duel on, unofficially, Brian's ahead with Emick second and Rathman moving in third. Tony Bettenhausen fighting back and forth, and we'll get some official rundown as best we can from Charlie Brockman.
9: All right, Sid, Billy Garrett is coasting in, and according to the board, Bettenhausen has moved back into second, and if he is running second, he currently is running 14 seconds behind Brian. Now, they turn a lap here in about 1:03, so you can see what portion of a lap Brian has on Bettenhausen. Brian is leading by 14 seconds over Tony Bettenhausen. Both drivers have made one pit stop, and he is leading by 14 seconds. Brian currently is turning laps at about 142 miles an hour. Jimmy Reese made a pit stop and is just going out. Billy Garrett was coasting into the pits. He is in the pit right now. Brian has completed 84 laps. He is now completing 85 laps. Brian has just completed 85 laps. He's leading Tony Bettenhausen on our last clocking by 14 seconds, and we'll be watching for Bettenhausen. was pointing vigorously to his machine, but apparently he's still pointing to the engine, and apparently something is wrong with Tony Bettenhausen's car. As he came down the straightaway, not nearly as fast as before, he was pointing to his engine, and now here is Sid Collins.
0: Charlie, we have two guests we'd like for the folks nationwide to meet right now. One is our first winner of the 500-mile race in 1911, Mr. Ray Haroon. We've had him on every year that he's been down here, and I don't think you've missed many races since then, have you, Ray?
17: Not very many. I've been to most all of them.
0: Well, since 75 miles an hour was your fastest speed, I suppose you felt like you were going about as fast as the boys are these days, didn't you?
17: We felt probably like we were going faster.
0: Ray, how does it feel to go in the Speedway Museum and take a look at that car sitting there so bright and shiny right now?
17: Well, I'd like to take it out and try it for a
0: put
17: lap.
0: Put on the track here today?
17: Just see how slow it would be.
0: Would it run now?
17: Oh, yes.
0: Seriously, sure. Would it run? Is it in a good enough shape to run?
17: Why, it sure is.
0: All those cars in the museum, fans, when you visit Indianapolis, you take a look at our Speedway Museum at the main gate. You'll see Ray Haroon's 1911 Marmon Wasp and all the other cars right through Maury Rose Maserati. Thank you, Mr. Haroon.
17: Thank you,
0: our
17: Jack.
0: Things in Saginaw with your company up there.
17: Morning, Michigan. Daddy.
0: Good. Nice to see you. Here is one of our visiting governors, Mr. Victor Anderson, His Excellency from the state of Nebraska, who is visiting here as a guest of Governor Harold Handley, aren't you, sir?
18: Yes. It's been a delightful time, a great thrill. Mr. Collins, it's been tremendous.
0: Have you ever seen an automobile race here before, Governor?
18: No, this is my first time, and certainly I had no idea it was such a tremendous affair. It's probably the greatest thing that I've seen during my lifetime.
0: Governor Handley taking good care of you folks?
18: Wonderful, and I wish to pay tribute to the governor and his committee for the many courtesies have been extended to me, and I don't know of anything they could have done more for me.
0: Oh, we're happy that you've enjoyed the Hoosier hospitality, Governor.
18: Well, it's been tremendous.
0: Thank you for stopping by. I know many of your friends back in Nebraska are hearing you right now.
18: Well, fine.
0: Nice to talk to you.
18: Thank you.
0: Thank you, sir. Governor Victor Anderson from the state of Nebraska. Now, here he is, our own governor from Indiana. I didn't think you were going to make it, Governor Handley, but it's nice to have you here. I just said all the nice things I'm going to say about you before you got here.
19: Well, thanks a million, Sid, but you know, we have such a tremendous crowd out here, it's pretty hard to push through.
0: I know, and up
19: one
0: these three levels, too.
19: We've had in history out here.
0: I think it's fine to have invited these governors from other states to be here.
19: Well, it's on the heels of the Miami Conference, so quite a few of them had to turn it down as much as they wanted to come, but my good friend Vic Anderson of Nebraska is here, and I know he's getting a big thrill out of the race.
0: Well, since we don't have television today, I'll tell our friends from coast to coast that our Governor Handley is wearing his famous blue and white polka dot bow tie.
19: Well, Sid, and I want to compliment you once again. You do a great job bringing reflect credit to the state of Indiana.
0: Thank
19: Sid,
0: you, sir. Nice to talk to you. Honorable Governor Harold W. Handley and Victor Anderson from Indiana and Nebraska, respectively. Now, here again with some standings is Charlie Brockman.
9: Sid, Jim Rathman, who has been running among the leaders all day, is in the pit right now. We can see his pit stop very clearly. They have the car up on the jacks, and they're going to work cleaning off his windshield. They've put on a new load of fuel, and they're pushing him away. A very quick pit stop by Jim Rathman in car number two, the leader car 500 Roadster. Sid?
0: You can't tell exactly, fans, whether these cars have started with full fuel or not. Some don't. They check after they qualify to see how the car handles, of course, with a full tank of fuel. But then after they've gotten ready for the race, they might want to gun ahead for the first lap, and they don't fill it all the way up, and they fill it on the first pit stop. They hold about 50 or 60 gallons of fuel here in the 500-mile race total when they do have the tank completely filled. Of course, the fuel, as you know, is not the normal gasoline we know. Some do use straight alcohol, some use methanol, and some use nitromethanine and other blends. But the tremendous amount of fuel, a concoction that is used here, is worked over scientifically and strategically to make the cars perform just as best they possibly can. Car number 43, Billy Garrett's car, is now being pushed toward the garage area, and he undoubtedly is out of the race. We'll have the standings at the end of 80 laps in just a moment. Right now, I want to remind you that there are over a million people listening to the broadcast today on car radios alone, about 80 million in total. I might suggest you leave speed to the experts here on the 500-mile speedway. If you're driving, take a hint from the Indiana Office of Traffic Safety. Slow down and live. And now, fans, stay tuned for the greatest spectacle in racing.
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0: Back in the control tower here again at the Indianapolis Motor Speedway, where a tremendous duel is taking place and the lead is changing hands quite often. We'll take a swing around the track in just a moment, boys, to alert you and see how things are going on your various remote points. But right now, let's call in Charlie with the official standings at the end of 80 laps or 200 miles.
9: All right, Sid, here they are at the end of 80 laps or 200 miles, and I might mention that Brian has just completed 90 laps. Brian has completed 90 laps and just flashed by a moment ago. The leader is Jimmy Bryan in car number 1. Second, number 33, Tony Bettenhausen. Third, number 2, Jim Rathman. But of course, these standings came out before Rathman made his pit stop. Fourth, number 99, George Amick. Fifth, number 9, Johnny Boyd. Sixth, number 65, Bob Christie. Seventh, number 43, Billy Garrett. Eighth, number 8, Roger Ward. Ninth, number 59, Dempsey Wilson. And 10th, number 26, Don Freeland. Now, Billy Garrett, who was running in 7th position, is out of the race. They've just pushed the car by, and so Billy is out with some mechanical difficulty. The speed at the end of 200 miles was 129.237 miles per hour. And so the speed is going up rapidly. It went up by almost 2 miles an hour over the last reporting at 70 laps. So at the end of 80 laps, the average speed is 129.237, well below the record. And from top to bottom, quickly, the leaders, Brian in 1 is first, Bettenhausen in 33 is second, Rathman in number 2 is third, Amick in number 99 is fourth, Boyd in number 9 is fifth, Christie in number 65 is sixth, Garrett at that time was seventh in number 43, he's now out of the race, Ward in number 8 is eighth, Wilson in number 59 is ninth, and Freeland in number 26 is 10th. Those are the standings at the end of 200 miles, and here again is Sid Collins.
0: And to show you fans who else is running after the first 10, in 11th position, we have car number 44, Judd Larson. 12th, 54, Bill Cheeseburg. 13th, number 16, Jimmy Reese. 14th, number 52, Al Keller. 16th, number 61, Eddie Johnson. 17th, number 19, Johnny Tolan. 18th, number 45, Johnny Parsons. 19th, number 83, Shorty Templeman. 20th, number 29, A.J. Foyt, Jr. Following him are Paul Russo, Jack Turner, and Mike McGill is now officially out of the race. He was running 23rd. Now let's swing around the track, fans, and see what's doing with Bill Frosch, first of all, on the southwest turn. Bill?
20: George Amick just coming in here now. Almost lost it down here in the grass, but came right back out. He's on the track again. One of the most interesting driver bits out here this afternoon has been the fact that Dempsey Wilson, number 59, who is well back in the field, a rookie, has been hanging on the tail of Jimmy Bryan. He did it for, about 30 laps before they got into too much traffic. Could it be like a little brother, he's watching big brother Jimmy Bryan out there and taking some driving lessons? I think he was. He was doing a good job of hanging up with Jimmy. All right, back to you, Sid.
0: Thank you, Bill. It's a good time to take lessons, but if you stay close enough to Bryan, if he drops out, you're in. That's for sure. He's a good man to follow suction from. Here's Bob Rhodes in the southeast turn.
21: From the southeast turn, Sid, car number 77, that's the car scheduled to be driven by Mike McGill, the Dayton Steel Foundry Special, the one that Manuel Fangio came here to qualify, but did not, and Mike McGill qualified the car. It was in the mishap in that first lap, was out for quite a while, but they're back on the track. Now, whether the driver is Mike McGill or not, we do not know from our point. We hope that you'll check there and let us know, and we've noticed that he's back in the race for some laps now. Tony Bettenhausen, in that low-slung, bright red, Jones and Maley just buzzed by us. Here comes George Amick in the Daimler Special. Ben and Obine, then Don Freeland. And just as we pass the southeast turn, number 15, that's the Novi driven by Paul Russo, moving on down the backstretch. That's it from the southeast turn. Sent back to you in the tower.
0: Okay, Bob, thank you. Now here's Bob Hoover in the garage area.
22: Thank you, Sid. Here with me is Hart Fullerton of Santa Monica, California, one of the garage experts with our good friend Jack Turner, car number 25, the Masalia Hotel Special, who apparently has been forced out for good. How about it, Mr. Fullerton? Can you give us some dope on what happened to you?
23: Well, we were involved in that accident on the first lap, and we got a pretty tough bump in the tail.
22: I saw that, yeah.
3: And evidently, we fractured the intake line inside the fuel tank. As best we can figure, we've changed the mag, we've changed all the plugs, we've changed our mixture, but we just can't, as soon as he gets to going, gets over on the back chute a bit, he just can't get any fuel to the engine. And the tank is situated in such a way that, I mean, we just can't get down to the bottom of it. That's where we're hit from, right from the tail.
22: I see. Well, thank you, man.

0: fairly rapid, but Brian is picking him up 2 or 3 seconds a lap and is extending his lead. All right, the leaders at the end of 90 laps. First, number one, Jimmy Bryan. Second, number 33, Tony Bettenhausen. Third, number 99, George Amick. Fourth, number 9, Johnny Boy. Fifth, number 8, Roger Ward. Sixth, number 59, Dempsey Wilson. In seventh, number 2, Jim Rathman. Eighth, number 65, Bob Christie. Ninth, number 26, Don Freeland. And 10th, number 44, Judd Larson. Others at the end of 90 laps, number 54, Bill Cheeseburg, 11th, 16, Jimmy Reese, 12th, 52, Al Keller, 13th, 61, Eddie Johnson is in 14th, 19, Johnny Tolan is 15th, number 45, Johnny Parsons is 16th, number 83, Shorty Templeman is following in 17th, in 18th is number 29, A.J. Foyt, 19th, number 15, Paul Russo, and 20th, number 77, Mike McGill. So from top to bottom for the top 10, Jimmy Bryan, number 1, first, number 33, Tony Bettenhausen, second, number 99, George Amick, is third, number 9, Johnny Boyd, fourth, number 8, Roger Ward, is fifth, number 59, Dempsey Wilson, is sixth, number 2, Jim Rathman, is seventh, number 65, Bob Christie, is eighth, number 26, Don Freeland is 9th, and number 44, Judd Larson is 10th, and Brian currently leads Bettenhausen by 30 seconds. That sums up the standings, and here again is Sid Collins.
1: You men in the pits, Greg Smith, Luke Walton, and Jack Shapiro might take a look. I notice from up here they're holding these signs up all the time, giving instructions to drivers. Jot down what some of them say and what they're trying to indicate to their drivers and let us know about it. That might be rather colorful for our listeners. Here's Bill Frosch once again on the southwest turn.
2: I think unofficially you can scratch Roger Ward. He just drove down into the grass down there, brought the car to a halt, stepped out. The wrecking crew went down, pushed it back out away from the track and back up by the trucks that stand down here in this short south chute. It might be possible for him to get another start and go back to the race. I doubt it very much. Roger's just standing down there talking at the present time. That's Roger Ward, the Wolcott fuel injection special, number 8. Brought it to a stop, got out, quit. Now back to the
1: car. Okay, Bill, thank you for bringing us up to the minute. We just had the report that, as you told us, that Roger pulled off the track into the infield on the south turn on his 94th lap, but no report that he is officially out of the race, but it certainly sounds as though he would be. Jim Rathman in car number 2 stopped for 41 seconds to fuel and change rear tires. Billy Garrett in number 43 coasted into the pits, went out of the race with a broken magneto. Garrett was in his 83rd lap and running at that time in 7th position. Officially now at 225 miles, 90 laps. The average speed was 130.247. Last year's average at this time, 135.444 miles per hour. Judd Larson, A.J. Foyt, George Amick, and Dempsey Wilson are still in the race by our tabulations here. They're the rookies who are left in the running at this time. Art Bish, Paul Goldsmith, Len Sutton, and Jerry Unser have already been taken out of the running of the 500. Now, fans, stay tuned for the greatest spectacle in racing.
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1: Back in the control tower once again here at the Speedway, and we've had no relief driving as yet, but there's some very excellent relief drivers standing by who didn't make the race this year. Freddie Agabation, Bill Homeyer, Elmer George, Jimmy DeWalt, Marshall Teague, Al Herman, champion here in 1952, Troy Ruttman, Eddie Russo, Gene Hartley, Ray Crawford, and Don Edmonds, all qualified for relief, but have not had a chance to get in the cockpit of a car today. We were also sorry to see that J.C. Agajanian, popular car owner from San Pedro, California, did not get his car in the starting field for the second consecutive year. The car has been taken back to California by chief mechanic Frank McGurk, and we worked over by Eddie Kuzma before they take it on to Monza, Italy. Charlie?
0: Sid, I have some more information. I just clocked Jimmy Bryan on our Boulevard Watch timer, and he completed that last lap at 1:04 1/10 seconds, and that was the 100th lap, or the halfway point of the race. The race is half over. Bryan is the leader, and he is leading by 42 seconds over Tony Bettenhausen. And so he is only about 20 seconds from having a full lap on second place or Tony Bettenhausen. So Bryan is driving a beautifully paced race. He has slowed up a little bit. That speed, 104.1, is about 140 miles an hour. 140, so he slowed up by about 2 miles an hour, but he's still going very well and is picking up time on Tony Bettenhausen, now leads by 42 seconds. Sid?
1: All right, Charlie, let's pick up Jack Shapiro now in the north pit.
4: All right, Sid. George Amick running very high up in the standings from Venice, California, in the number 99 low-slung yellow Daimler Special. Just had a pit stop, which went in very quick order. They took on fuel and added tires at each corner. He had a drink of water, and almost immediately away he went. And just now, rolling into the pits, is number 15, the blue Novi with Paul Russo, which was out of the race for a good while they worked on the radiator. And now I see that Paul is out of the car, but he hasn't taken his helmet off. And they're again working on the front of the car, and they're taking some tires off and replacing them. That's all from the north pits. Back to the tower.
1: All right, we started a swing around the track, and we got as far as Bob Rhodes in the southeast turn. Let's call in Bernie Herrmann on the backstretch.
5: He said Jimmy Reese passed by just a short time ago, Jimmy, from Speedway, Indiana, and he's a kaleidoscope of colors, a chartreuse helmet, a white coverall, purple car, of course. Jimmy, by the way, is a devoted fan of Western movies, and every once in a while he'll look back when he gets about halfway up the track here to see what's coming ahead and what's behind. And it's kind of a they that went that away. And there's the posse of cars following Jimmy Reese hot on down the track until they get in the northeast turn, and that's where I lose him. Back to you, Sid.
1: Okay, Bernie, very good. How about Lou Palmer up in the northeast turn?
6: The Novis make the news up here in the northeast turn, Sid. A moment ago, they came by almost side by side. You can imagine the screaming whine that put out from that high-powered 8-cylinder engine, apparently. And also, the number 15 Novi, Paul Russo, aboard, had just a bit of difficulty steering into this third turn, but corrected himself very nicely. There still is some smoke coming from that car, a very light amount of it, and we did miss it for quite some time on the track, presumably in the pit area for a little while. One other item, we have a handkerchief on the track here right now, much reminiscent of Johnny Parsons with the handkerchief. Bill Cheeseburg, too, had been carrying one, wiping himself from time to time. Well, he lost it just about midway in this northeast turn. It still remains on the track. It's probably not more than 15 feet from the inside white line, and yet there's not a tire track on it, giving you an indication of how close to that line, how low they're riding this turn right now. That's our story, Sid. Back to you in the tower.
1: All right, Lou. We'll not have time to call in Jim Shelton right now. Wait for 1 minute, Jim, and then see what's doing at your vantage point on the dangerous northwest turn of the speedway. Now, fans, let's break for 10 seconds for station identification. 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
7: 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Temperature 74.
1: Back in the control tower once again, and we'll switch immediately to Jim Shelton on the northwest turn.
8: Well, Sid, here in the northwest turn, which is a very dangerous one today, we have seen more near misses of this wall than we have seen through the years. We do want to say hats off to a fellow who is doing a magnificent job, and that is Jimmy Bryan going through this turn. He seems to be able to negotiate the turn better than any other cars that we have seen, and he bears watching, that's for sure. Now back to you, Sid.
1: Well, we certainly must agree there's no better driver today. There may be some as good, but none better than Jimmy Bryan, who has proved himself by winning the national championship for 3 years, current champion, winner at Monza, Italy, and foreign competition, and of course doing a grand job here in his qualification run. And now he comes into the pit in the Bolland AP Muffler Special. Jimmy Bryan comes into the pit, and that well-trained George Sally pit crew, with George himself as chief mechanic, is out there to raise both ends of the car, probably change all tires, a complete pit stop with Jimmy Bryan, who was leading the race. Charlie?
0: This should be very interesting, Sid. He had about a 45-second lead on Tony Bettenhausen, and so we'll be watching for Bettenhausen as they work on Bryan's car. They're changing the tires and refueling. They were just past the halfway point,
9: Brian made his first pit stop at 60 laps, and now he has completed 104 laps. So that means that this last pit stop came after 44 laps. Here is Bettenhausen coming down, and Brian is coming out of the pit. Bettenhausen goes in the first corner and into the lead. So Jimmy Brian comes out in second place right behind Bettenhausen, and now we're going to have a real battle here because Bettenhausen is leading now by about 5 car lengths. Of course, he's going full speed, and Brian will have to accelerate, but of course, Bettenhausen has a pit stop coming up. Now, we have the standings at the end of 100 laps, and we might as well give them to you now. Of course, at the end of 100 laps, Brian was the leader, and he was followed by Tony Bettenhausen in second. So that's Jimmy Brian, number one, first, and Tony Bettenhausen, number 33, second. In third, number 9, Johnny Boyd. Fourth, number 2, Jim Rathman. Fifth, number 99, George Amick. Sixth, number 26, Don Freeland. Seventh, number 44, Judd Larson. Eighth, number 65, Bob Christie. Ninth, number 59, Dempsey Wilson. Tenth, number 54, Bill Cheeseburg. 11th, number 16, Jimmy Reese. 12th, number 52, Al Keller. 13th, number 61, Eddie Johnson. 14th, number 19, Johnny Tolan. 15th, number 45, Johnny Parsons. 16th was Roger Ward in number 8. He is out of the race, but he had completed enough laps to stay in 16th position. 17th, number 83, Shorty Templeman. 18th, number 29, A.J. Foyt. 19th, number 15, Paul Russo. And 20th, number 77, Mike McGill. The speed at the end of 100 laps, or the halfway point, was 131.236 miles per hour. That is about 4.5 miles an hour slower than the track record. So they're really moving. They're picking up on the track record, but we are very probably not going to have a new record for the 500 miles due to the long time that the caution light was out at the start of the race. So now here again, quickly, are the first 10. First, number 1, Jimmy Brian. Second, number 33, Tony Bettenhausen. Third, number 9, Johnny Boyd. Fourth, number 2, Jim Rathman. Fifth, number 99, George Amick. Sixth, number 26, Don Freeland. Seventh, number 44, Judd Larson. Eighth, number 65, Bob Christie. Ninth, number 59, Dempsey Wilson. And 10th, number 54, Bill Cheeseburg. Sid?
1: Well, Charlie, that average speed you gave, about 131, is reminiscent of the final speed of Bill Vukovich in 1954, 4 years ago. He averaged 130.840 in winning the race that year. Since that time, it moved up. Bob Schweikert, of course, in 55, had a slower race due to accidents, 128.209. Pat Flaherty in 56, 128.490. And Sam Hanks last year jumped it up to 135.601. But today, it's going to be considerably slower at the present time. But if the green flag stays out, it could come rather close to the 135, maybe up a few miles per hour less. At the present time, after 250 laps or 100 miles, the average speed, 131.236. Last year at this time, 135.926 miles per hour. Charlie?
9: Sid, Tony Bettenhausen is now leading, and Johnny Boyd is right behind him in second place, and Jimmy Brian is running in third, and Brian is crossing the starting line as Bettenhausen and Boyd go into the first corner. That's how close it is.
1: Sid? Now, fans, stay tuned for the greatest spectacle in racing.
3: Now's a good time for you to meet the luncheon meat that wins friends and influences appetites. 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And the Rookie of the Year will be chosen again this year for his outstanding driving in the 500-mile race. 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
1: Back in the control tower again, this driving duel continues, and Johnny Boyd from Fresno, California, has taken the lead over Tony Bettenhausen from Tinley Park, Illinois. Jimmy Brian right behind him, moving in there fast. Johnny Parsons is on our mind because he came in the pits, and we haven't seen him in contention since that time. He's the only former winner in the field. Charlie?
9: Sid, Johnny Boyd on the 108th lap passed Bettenhausen right at the starting line and took the lead in car number 9. So he's leading by just a car length. And Jimmy Bryan in third place is only 8 seconds behind, but both the first two cars probably have a pit stop coming, so Bryan is in a beautiful spot. But Boyd has been driving a wonderfully paced race, and it may be that he can get by on one less pit stop. We'll have to see what happens. Sid?
1: These boys at this speed, fans, go about 220 feet a second, these leaders, over 141 miles an hour. That's about what they're doing right now on the track in the lead. And that's about 6 football field length in between the first and second drivers. Tremendously close here at these speeds at the Indianapolis Motor Speedway. Let's call in the garage area, and here is Bob Hoover.
10: Thank you, Sid. Here in the garage area of Gasoline Alley, we may have a little double talk. I've got two Rogers. One is Roger Wildcott, owner of car number 8, the Wildcott Special, and Roger Ward, his driver. Now, how about owner and driver getting together here and tell us what happened, man?
11: Well, fine. I want to say first, Roger drove the race right according to pattern and our plan, and he was doing a beautiful job. We were in contention at all times, and I'm terribly proud of Roger.
10: That's fine.
12: Well, you know, they give all the credit to the drivers around here, but that race car was performing so beautifully that I felt very confident right up to the time that the engine gave up. I felt that we were still one of the people who had a chance to win this race, and so we had little engine troubles, no reflection on the mechanic or the other men, because they've labored months getting that car ready, and just some little fluke, but it's a tremendous race car, and I'm just happy to be here.
10: Thank you, and Roger to you, Roger, and Roger to you. Now back to Sid Collins.
1: Back in the tower, we have a guest up here, Bob, to talk with, J.C. Agajanian, popular car owner from San Pedro, California. Mr. Agajanian here has not had a car in the race for 2 years because of some tough luck on qualifying days. You had a great driver in Troy Ruttman. Aggie, what happened this year?
13: Well, we never did get the car up to qualifying speed, Sid. I don't know what really did happen. We haven't found out yet. The car is home now. I hope that Frank McGurk got home with Red Dillman. The two boys took my car home, and Eddie Kuzma flew home last night. I imagine they're working in Eddie's garage right now listening to this broadcast.
1: I mentioned earlier, Aggie, that you were probably going to take this car if it's set to Monza, Italy soon.
13: That's right. I'm sure that Kuzma will get it in shape with Frank, and they'll be ready to leave Monday to go back to New York to board the boat there for Monza.
1: Aggie, after these last 2 years of hard luck here for you and your crew and your drivers, do you plan to come back with a new car, or what are your plans for next season?
13: Yes, Sid, if Frank and Eddie are listening, maybe they better get the idea on one of these laid-over engines. It looks like Bettenhausen, Bryan, Amick are doing a terrific job with the engines laid over. The cars are handling beautifully and gaining speed all the time in the race.
1: Well, I can know whatever you do, it'll be a sensation for us to watch you here. Thank you very much.
13: Thank you, Sid. I'd like to say hello to Faye and my kids and my mother and folks at home.
1: All right, Aggie, thank you. Nice to see you. See you next May or sooner. Here's Charlie again.
9: Sid, Tony Bettenhausen has just come into the pits. The leader, Johnny Boyd, has completed 111 laps, and Bettenhausen has just pulled into the pits in the red number 33, and they're working on it now. So that puts Jimmy Bryan into second place, about 8 or 9 seconds behind Johnny Boyd from Fresno, California, who is the leader of the race at the moment. We've passed the halfway point, and Boyd has completed 111 laps. And the next time around, we'll get the exact timing on the difference between first and second. Sid?
1: Let's call in Jack Shapiro now in the North Pit area.
14: Sid? Thanks a lot. The car number 99, the low-slung yellow Demmler Special with George Amick, a rookie out here this year at the wheel, has been flashing a sign out of George on the track. Bob Phillip, the crew manager down here in the pits, has been flashing okay question mark at George. And each time, every 5 or 7 laps, they'll flash it to him, and they get a big yes nod. They're watching him very close, I think, because he is a rookie, and this is his first time out here at the 500-mile race. Back to the tower.
1: We haven't given you fans any unofficial lap prize winnings, but here they are at the end of 100 laps. Car number 1, Jimmy Bryan, has won $9,000 for leading the race at $150 per lap. Car number 33, Tony Bettenhausen, $3,150. George Amick in 99, $2,700. Eddie Sachs in 88 led the race for one lap to collect $150. Now at the end of 110 laps, here are the standings, Charlie.
9: All right, Sid, and we might mention that Boyd now has a lead on Bryan of 11 seconds, and so Boyd is running faster than Bryan, and Boyd is leading. At the end of 110 laps, here were the standings unofficially. In first, number 9, Johnny Boyd. Second, number 33, Tony Bettenhausen. Third, number 1, Jimmy Bryan. Fourth, number 2, Jim Rathman. Fifth, number 26, Don Freeland. And just as we mentioned his name, he is coming into the pits for refueling and some tire changes. In the sixth position, number 99, George Amick. Seventh, number 65, Bob Christie. Eighth, number 44, Judd Larson. Ninth, number 59, Dempsey Wilson. 10th, number 16, Jimmy Reese. 11th, number 54, Bill Cheeseburg. 12th, number 52, Al Keller. 13th, number 61, Eddie Johnson. 14th, number 19, Johnny Tolan. 15th, number 45, Johnny Parsons. 16th, number 83, Shorty Templeman. In 17th position, number 29, A.J. Foyt. In 18th, number 8, Roger Ward. They continue to carry Ward in 18th position. In 19th, number 15, Paul Russo. And 20th, number 77, Mike McGill. The speed at the end of 110 laps, 131.157 miles per hour, comparing with the track record of 136.242. Again, the top 10 quickly. First, number 9, Johnny Boyd. Second, number 33, Tony Bettenhausen. Third, number 1, Jimmy Bryan. Fourth, number 2, Jim Rathman. Fifth, number 26, Don Freeland. Sixth, number 99, George Amick. Seventh, number 65, Bob Christie. Eighth, number 44, Judd Larson. Ninth, number 59, Dempsey Wilson. And 10th, number 16, Jimmy Reese. And, of course, Bettenhausen has made a pit stop. That will drop him back. Boyd currently leads Bryan by 10.5 seconds, and that's the story on the standings right at the moment. Here again is Sid Collins.
1: Okay, Charlie, and Bob Rhodes has something for us on the southeast turn.
15: Right, you are, Sid. Interesting note, the last 4 or 5 laps, a streak of yellow in the form of 3 cars are passing us here on the southeast turn, and in this order, number 1, Jimmy Bryan in the bright yellow Velland AP muffler special, and in the center, number 59, the Sorensen special, driven by Dempsey Wilson. There they go again right now. This is the car Dempsey's driving that was driven by Johnny Parsons last year, qualifying by Johnny, and got bumped out of the race. And then the Demler special, number 99. And, of course, with Bryan in front of this trio and Demler behind with their horizontal engines, it makes quite a sight with this yellow streak going by. We might mention, too, in this point in the race, we're beginning to get a good bit of rubber on us here, as all the rest of the fellas are around the track. And we get dirty about this stage of the game. And we notice that the drivers are picking up a good bit of that dirt and oil as well. The crew is very well worn out here. It's interesting to note that several of the fellas are riding consistent races as to taking this southeast turn, several riding high and several low. Jimmy Reese is riding high all the way. Johnny Parsons is riding low all the way. Jim Rathman has been riding right on the line. That's our report at this moment from the southeast turn. Back to you, Sid, in the tower.
1: Okay, Bob, fine. Thank you very much. We'll be switching around the track once again to Bernie Herman next in the backstretch, then to Lou Palmer and Jim Shelton after we return to you. We'll break for just 1 minute. The leaders are doing about 141 miles per hour. The fastest lap ever clocked here during the race was in 1956, the 19th lap. The leader did 144.416 at that time. Now, fans, stay tuned for the greatest spectacle in racing.
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1: We promised you a minute ago, we'd swing around the track. So come in, Bernie Herman.
5: Okay, so this is a particularly dangerous day for the spectators because it's First of all, it's beautiful. The temperature's about 80, but there's a slight wind. It might fool you. They may think they can't get as much of a suntan as they would on a day where the temperature might be a little higher and no wind at all. But they certainly have every opportunity. Some of the fans have brought with them their portable towers made of steel and aluminum. Some of them have as much as 7 levels. They either play cards, they have lunch up there, or they just take a suntan. Some are sitting across the way in front of the bleachers. They're sitting cross-legged on the grass, absorbing the sun and the familiar smell of hot racing engines. Right now, we're looking at a teenage youngster who is perhaps the cleverest of the lot. At least we're spotting him because he's dousing his shoulders liberally with suntan lotion, and he'll be mighty happy he did at the end of the day. Now back to Sid.
1: All right, Bernie, now up to Lou Palmer in the northeast turn.
6: We really need that suntan lotion up here, Sid. We're well coated with a black rubber. We've been watching this duel between Johnny Bryant trying to pick up some time on car number 9, Johnny Voigt's Bull Seal Fast, and it doesn't seem to fluctuate too much. We've had it down to 9.5 seconds difference here, but consistently between 10 and 11 is the separation. But Jimmy Bryant is out of some traffic now, and so may pick up a little more on that. One other comment that we might add to it, it seems almost incongruous to see these cars that we watched qualifying, these beautiful machines, highly enameled, polished, the reds and the golds, the purples, all of the colors of the rainbow, running around the track, many of them not in certainly that condition now. Probably most notable would be Johnny Parsons, white Earhart Special, number 45, with the back end caved in. Just enough room, apparently, that it didn't get to the gas tank. Many others, but the same thing could be said of that screech you may have heard was Judd Larson, car number 44, the white John Zink going by, but he is fully in control and now going over into Jim's northwest turn. That's our picture here at the northeast right now. Back to you, Sid Collins in the tower.
1: Very graphic, Lou, and we did hear the screech. Here's Jim Shelton on the northwest turn.
8: You know, Sid, a while ago you were reporting about superstition out here, and although Jimmy Reese is wearing that bright green helmet today, why, he's doing a real good job of driving this northwest turn, so he might bear watching. However, maybe he will not ever wear a green helmet again because we had the most unfortunate first-round turn that we have ever seen here, and Sid's been here many years, too, and likewise, I think he will agree with me. But everything's going along pretty well up here now, with the exception of what the other boys reported, clouds of rubber floating over our heads now and coating us very thoroughly. Now it's back to you, Sid.
1: All right, Jim, thank you very much. We've had 5 leaders in the race thus far, fans. Jimmy Bryan, Tony Bettenhausen, George Amick, and Johnny Boyd. That makes for 4, doesn't it? We had Bettenhausen leading on 19, 20, and 21. And Eddie Sachs led the 1 lap. That's the 5. There we are. Bryan, Bettenhausen, Amick, Sachs, and Johnny Boyd. And now at the end of 110 laps or 275 miles, here's Charlie Brockman once again with the official standings.
9: All right, Sid, the official standings, and they are pretty much as we gave them to you. Boyd first, Bettenhausen second, Bryan third, and the car numbers are Boyd in number 9 first, Bettenhausen number 33 second, Bryan number 1 third, Rathman number 2 fourth, Freeland number 26 fifth, Amick number 99 sixth, Bob Christie number 65 seventh, Judd Larson number 44 eighth, Dempsey Wilson number 59 ninth, and Jimmy Reese, number 16, 10th. But, of course, after those standings came out, Tony Bettenhausen and Don Freeland both made pit stops, and so the first 5 unofficially right now are Johnny Boyd, Jimmy Bryan, Jim Rathman, George Amick, and Tony Bettenhausen. The speed at the end of 110 laps, 131.157. That compares with 136.053. Sid, those are the standings at the end of 110 laps. Boyd, the leader, has completed 121 laps, so we'll have the 120-lap standings, or 300 miles, coming up in just a little while.
1: In addition to the 10 you just related to us, Charlie, we have 9 other cars running for a total of 19 cars in the race at this time. In 11th position, Bill Cheeseburg in car number 54. 12th, number 52, which is Al Keller. 13th, number 61, Eddie Johnson. 14th, number 19, Johnny Tolan. 15th, number 45, Johnny Parsons. 16th, number 83, Shorty Templeman. 17th, number 29, A.J. Foyt, Jr. 18th, number 15, Paul Russo. And 19th and last in the current field, number 77, Mike McGill, who was involved in the first lap crash as well and had a tough time getting back out of the pits and into the race. Paul Russo, in the Novi number 15, stopped for 4 minutes and 8 seconds with a leaky radiator, adding fuel and water. Shorty Templeman in car 83 pitted for 39 seconds to add fuel and change all 4 tires. Bill Cheeseburg in the number 54 Novi stopped 51 seconds to add fuel and change both rear and right front tires. Don Freeland in car number 26 was in the pits for 37 seconds to fuel and add four tires. Judd Larson in car number 44 in the pits for 44 seconds to add fuel and change both rear and right front tires. Number 33, Tony Bettenhausen, on his 112th lap, stopped in the pits to change tires and add fuel in 57 seconds, and Jimmy Bryan took over second place during Bettenhausen's pit stop. Chet Rigsby used to be the official chief timer here, and Scorer listens to us each year over the station in Camden, New Jersey, and he keeps track of these things, and he writes us a letter each year saying he could have scored it either at the track or at home. We're very pleased to hear that. We try to give you all of the information we possibly can here from the Indianapolis Motor Speedway. Things have changed a great deal since 1911 when Ray Haroon won this first race at 75 miles an hour approximately. Many improvements have taken place. Haroon himself first equipped his car with a rear vision mirror, which you now use on your own pleasure automobile. Your balloon tires were first tried here at the Speedway. Four-wheel brakes, the straight eight motor, ethyl gasoline, greater fuel mileage, easier steering, high compression engines. Just a few of the refinements this track has produced for you. Eddie Johnson in car number 61 was in the pits for 1 minute and 21 seconds. Both rear and right front tires were changed. Pat Flaherty, winner of the 1956 race, tried to come back this year. Was here May 1st for his physical examination. As you recall, Pat had a bad accident in Springfield, Illinois, the same year he won the 500. And he was told that four doctors who examined him here declared him unable and unfit to drive this year. He said that's the way it goes. This was to have been the year of Flaherty's comeback. He spent many weeks in the hospital after the accident at Springfield, in which he suffered a shattered right arm, a broken jaw, and face cuts. But Pat, who won about $90,000 as one of the few pole position holders to win the race, came here just after the track opened. He said he'll be back next year and try to run once again. At the end of 120 laps, or 300 miles, 200 miles to go, the average speed, 131.887 miles per hour. The average last year, 134.355 miles per hour. Johnny Boyd has about a 12-second lead over car number one, Jimmy Bryan, in the 122nd lap. Now, at the end of 120 laps, which is 300 miles, here are the official standings once again. First, car number nine, Johnny Boyd. Second, number one, Jimmy Bryan. Third, car number two, Jim Rathman. Fourth, number 99, George Amick. And fifth, number 65, Bob Christie. In sixth place, at the end of 300 miles, we have car number 59, Dempsey Wilson. Correction, number 33, Tony Bettenhausen. Seventh, number 59, Dempsey Wilson. Eighth, number 26, Don Freeland. Ninth, number 16, Jimmy Rees. And 10th, number 44, Judd Larson. Judd Larson is moving right on upwards here in the John Zink team. A.J. Watson, the master mechanic builder, pulled these Larson, Zink, Rees, and Elysian cars from the Zink team all into the race, and the car that he built for Dick Rathman held the pole. Now, number nine, Johnny Boyd, comes into the pits. He's making a stop right now, which will, of course, shuffle our standings around and move Bryan up there. So it's a tremendous duel today between Bettenhausen and Johnny Boyd at this moment. Jim Rathman, who moved into contention last year and followed the smoke and rear tires of Sam Hank's car, is moving along, so perhaps he'll have a chance to move in the lead. Of course, many things happen in racing luck, both good and bad, to determine who the winner will be at the end of 500. You recall many times a man has led the race with just a few laps to go. Even the 198th lap, a man has dropped out several times in the 192nd, year Troy Ruttman won. In 1952, Bill Vukovich scraped the northwest turn in the 192nd, eight to go, and lost to Ruttman. Fans, now stay tuned for the greatest spectacle in racing.
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17: J.
8: Just this brief report, Sid, that Johnny Boyd, the current leader in the race, the Bold Seal Fast Special, car number 9, made a very, very quick pit stop indeed for a change of two tires, taking on a bit of fuel, a bit of cold water pulled down the back of his own neck, and he's off and running once again. And we noted that he, too, has taken up the Johnny Parsons habit of that folded handkerchief between Clint's teeth as he took that black and white, beautiful Bold Special back out onto the track. And what it did to his position, we'll have to check with you people at the tower. But he's back out in action now after a very quick pit stop indeed. Johnny Boyd, Fresno, California. That's the story.
1: Here again is Charlie Brockman.
9: All right, Sid, when Boyd made that pit stop, Jimmy Bryan went into the lead. Bryan took the lead on the 126th lap. And the first time by, Bryan had a 48-second lead over Johnny Boyd. Both cars now have made two pit stops, so as far as pit stops are concerned, that puts them relatively even, although Boyd made his pit stop on the 126th lap, and Bryan made his last pit stop on the 100th lap. That might be a factor before the day is over. If Boyd can squeeze out the rest of the race without a pit stop, it's possible that he could win by virtue of Bryan having to stop at the pits. Right now, George Amick and Bryan are having quite a duel. Amick is a couple of laps behind, but running in fourth position, and he is really battling Bryan. They're running wheel to wheel right now as Bryan has completed 128 laps. Currently, Bryan leads by 42 seconds over Johnny Boyd. And incidentally, here's another bit of information. The speed at the end of 120 laps was 131.887 miles per hour. 131.887, comparing with the record of 134.356. Here is Shorty Templeman's number 83, the McNamara Special, being pushed out of the race. Sid, the next thing I'm going to do is try to bring an up-to-date list on the cars out of the race, and we'll give them to you just as soon as we are certain that they are correct. Sid?
1: That'll be fine, Charlie. Thank you. Let's hear now from Luke Walton in the center pit area.
17: Sid, I think we better point out at this time about the means of communication between the pit and the driver. The folks who have never seen the race, when the driver comes into the pit, words are very seldom spoken to him because he's busy having a drink of water. The only means of communication is a sign on two sticks from the pit to the driver while he's driving. And along that score, some very ingenious efforts have been made today. One of the most recognizable signs in the pits is that Scotch light on a black paper background of the Roger Walcott car, which is now out of the race. Bob Estes, of course, has a yellow and red colors, and he is using the conventional blackboard with a yellow flag, a cloth flag flying on top. The Bardall Special is using a blackboard, and their colors are black and white, of course. George Sally, which will be noted from last year, brought back his giant notepad again with a yellow paper and the yellow and red colors. And he tears a sheet off the notepad each time instead of having to erase the blackboard. Jack Beckley, here right in front of us, of the blue and white leader card 500 Roadster Special, flashing signs to Jim Rathman. And he has a man sitting right on the track wall, Sid, right on the track wall, as there are about four or five of them along the wall here. And here comes A.J. Boyd into the pit now, and he's getting another routine checkup, and there goes his father, giving him another drink of water. A.J. Boyd Jr., the Dean Van Line Special, number 29. And you should see Clint Brawner, Jim Allen, and A.J. Boyd Sr., Bud Moyer, A.E. Dean, really taking care of that car. A while ago when it pulled in, I believe it was the only serious pit stop of the middle pit, Sid, when it had a twisted fuel pump, and they repaired it and got him underway, and it's okay now, and he's still in the race. Well, the only signs that they have been flashing at this particular point in the race, Sid, are the P, L, and T. That lap, L stands for lap, and the P is position in the race, and the T is take. Here comes A.J. Boyd Jr. back. He got down about a pit and a half, and they had to bring him back and have another start all over again. Now, on one of the rare occasions, he's saying something to one of the men who is helping him, and it looks like out there that that is Jim Allen he's talking to. They put the electric starter to it, and it looks like A.J. Boyd Jr. is going back into the race again. They're firing up that car again, and we're going back to the tower, and it's it.
1: Okay, Luke, he probably went past that pit because he's from Houston. They do everything big in Texas. We'll pause now 10 seconds for station identification. 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
1: Back in the control tower at the Speedway once again, Shorty Templeman officially is now out of the race with brake and engine trouble. Mike McGill in car number 77 made a pit stop in 49 seconds to add fuel and change all four tires. We hope that our good friend Robin Bright, carrying the broadcast at WRMF in Titusville, Florida, is enjoying the program today. Robin was here with us last year on the Northeast Turn. And Robin, you can be just as pleased you weren't here. Lou Palmer had the distasteful duty of reporting the very tragic accident to us in that spot today. Now, once again, here's Charlie Brockman.
9: All right, Sid, we have an up-to-date list of those cars out of the race. 15 cars are out, 18 are still running. And here are the cars out. Number 4, Pat O'Connor. Number 5, Ed Elysian. Number 7, Johnny Thompson. Number 8, Roger Ward. Number 14, Bob Veith. Number 25, Jack Turner. Number 31, Paul Goldsmith. Number 43, Billy Garrett. Number 57, Art Bish. Number 68, Len Sutton. Number 83, Shorty Templeman. Number 88, Eddie Sachs. Number 89, Chuck Wyatt. Number 92, Jerry Unser. And number 97, Dick Rathman. 15 cars out of the race, 18 are still running. Jimmy Bryan currently has a 40-second lead over Jim Rathman, who just passed Johnny Boyd to go into second place. So Jim Rathman is now second. That's where he finished last year. That is the standing at the moment. We have the official standings at the end of 130 laps, which we'll give to you in just a moment. Right now, here's Sid Collins.
1: And here's Greg Smith in the South Pit.
8: Just want to make this report on Johnny Tolan in car number 19, the Green McNeil Special. Made a pit stop just a few seconds ago. Took on four new cars, complete load of fuel, a new set of goggles, and was sent right back out on the track. It was interesting to note that Bill Homeyer, quite a driver in his own right, has been standing by the Green McNeil pit area here, perhaps if they should want relief driving for Johnny Tolan. It's also interesting how they let Johnny know when they're ready for him to go back out onto the track, because he's not trying to watch all the action himself. They're pretty well concentrating on getting back out. When everything's ready to go, they've got him off to Jack's, and the cap on the fuel tank is closed. They whop him right on top of the helmet and let him know, "Well, get going, boy, you're on your way." That's the story from the South Pit area. Now back to the tower.
1: Okay, Greg, now at 130 laps for 325 miles, 175 miles to go. At 325 miles, the average speed, 132, always going upwards, 132.375. Last year at this time, 134.561. And here Charlie has the rundown of all the cars in the race at the end of 325 miles officially.
9: All right, Sid, the leader was Jimmy Bryan in car number 1. And as we mentioned the last time we were on the air, Rathman had passed Boyd to go into second, but we no more than got the words out of our mouth, and Rathman came in for a pit stop. So Rathman has been in the pit, and that will drop him back. But at the end of 130 laps, the leader was Jimmy Bryan in car number 1. Second, car number 9, Johnny Boyd. Third, car number 2, Jim Rathman. Fourth, car number 99, George Amick. Fifth, car number 33, Tony Bettenhausen. Sixth, car number 65, Bob Christie. Seventh, car number 59, Dempsey Wilson. Eighth, car number 26, Don Freeland. Ninth, car number 16, Jimmy Reese. 10th, car number 44, Judd Larson. 11th, car number 54, Bill Cheeseburg. 12th, car number 52, Al Keller. 13th, car number 61, Eddie Johnson. 14th, car number 19, Johnny Tolan. 15th, car number 45, Johnny Parsons. 16th, car number 29, A.J. Foyt. 17th, car number 15, Paul Russo, and 18th, car number 77, Mike McGill. Now here's Sid Collins.
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1: I'd like to acknowledge the fine work being done today by Johnny DeCamp and Gene Powlin, who are unofficial timers and scorers here on our broadcast floor. We have the closed-circuit TV unit that shows us the first five unofficially, and we have runners going up and down to the timers and floors score. We want to bring you completely up to date as rapidly as we can all the time, and Johnny and Gene are doing that outside our broadcasting booth by means of manual operation with paper and pencil, and that's probably the best way because we're sure we're accurate that way. Let's take a fast swing around the track once again and see how the boys are doing in this what has become a rather blistering sunshiny day in Indiana. First of all, to Bill Frosch in the southwest turn.
2: And the spectators out here on the southwest turn, in the bleachers especially, Sid, are beginning to blister just a little bit. The colorful hats have gone on now. It's a sea of color over here, like a bunch of Easter eggs. The wind, incidentally, has risen. It's gusting a little bit from the southwest now. The boys might possibly feel that out on the track. I doubt it. However, we note that the rubber is down just a wee bit below the white line. That's the track, that's the groove, that's where they're running. But it is just a smidgen below the white line. Now back, Sid, to you.
1: Okay, Bill, let's switch now up that main straightaway backwards, the way George Conner did it once during practice when the rear wheels locked. He didn't mean to, of course. Escaped injury, too. To Jim Shelton on the northwest turn.
8: All right, Sid, we're right up here and enjoying a very beautiful race right now after a very bad start. It's turned out to be a very fine one. The crowd seems to be enjoying it thoroughly now, too, other than those that thought this was the place to get the suntan rather than watch the race. I did notice that Tony Bettenhausen, who is a real veteran out here and has done a great job at driving, but he seems as though right in the middle of the northwest, he has a bit of fishtailing each time he comes around. I was thinking of maybe every other time, but it seems as though each time he has just a little bit of fishtailing with that car of his, but he pulls it out very nicely, and as you can see, he's doing very well in the race. That's our report from here, Sid.
1: Well, if there were ever a veteran here, it's Tony Bettenhausen competing this time in his 12th 500-mile race. He's been racing here since 1946, when he had the Bristow special, and the car dropped out in the 47th lap with a bad connecting rod. He started 26th and finished 20th that year. Last year, Tony Bettenhausen was in the no-buy special, and he came in 15th after starting 22nd. This time he qualified well at 143.919 and started 9th and is really doing himself proud today. Let's move around now to the backstretch and Bernie Herman.
5: Okay, Sid. We just put on our sport coat because it was getting a little too warm for us. As a matter of fact, our yellow notepaper is just about bleached white. Bill Cheeseburg passed by in his Novi, number 54, Gray Novi, and he's had this backstretch pretty much to himself the last couple of laps. Nobody in back of him, and only ahead of him is brother Paul Russo and another Novi and Dempsey Wilson in the northeast turn. You know, Bill is one of the huskiest drivers in the business at 6'2", 200 pounds, and we had the binoculars on him a few seconds ago, and he looks just as fresh now as when he started. Now, maybe he doesn't feel that way, but I think he's too busy right now to think of fatigue, concentrating on driving one of those much-talked-about Novis, which is a man's job, as driving any car out here is a man's job, and Bill is quite capable of handling that. Back to you, Sid.
1: I'm glad you made the report on Bill Cheeseburg. Very likable guy. His second race here, did a fine job last year as a rookie. KTKT in Tucson, Arizona is carrying the broadcast, and that's where his friends primarily are, I suppose. He was five-year Arizona Roadster champion out that way, and of course drove in Phoenix and Midgets and started there in his first race in 1947. Now, Charlie has some information for us on the running.
9: All right, Sid, just some odds and ends. Jimmy Bryan is now leading Johnny Boyd by 56 seconds, or almost a full lap. And George Amick, who is running third, is two laps behind Bryan. And when I say two laps, he's almost exactly two laps, because for about the last 15 laps, Amick has been glued to Bryan's tail. He's been following him all the way, two laps behind in third place. So it's a real battle there. And Amick, a rookie in this year's race, he finished third in the national championship point standings last year and has been a real competitor, but has had the misfortune of not being able to make this race up till now. And he certainly is acquitting himself very nicely in his very first race, doing a great job and driving right with Jimmy Bryan. Brian's laps in the last few minutes have been in the neighborhood of 141 miles an hour. And the speed at the end of 130 laps was 132.375 miles per hour. And that compares with the record of 134.561 held by Jim Rathman set last year. Brian has completed 140 laps. We have 60 laps to go. He made his last pit stop on the 104th lap. And so he is going very probably to have to make another pit stop. And that will be very interesting because Boyd made his pit stop some 22 laps later, 126 laps. It might be possible that Boyd can go through without any more pit stops. Boyd's first pit stop was on the 65th lap for a minute and 12 seconds. Now, Brian's pit stops have all been below 30 seconds, and that is one of the reasons for the difference in the first two cars right now, the fact that Brian's pit stops have been very speedy. Another thing to consider, too, if Brian can continue to increase his lead, it's possible that he can make a pit stop and not relinquish the lead because he has almost a lap on Johnny Boyd. And the way his pit crew has been operating today, they might get him out in about 30 seconds and counting about 20 seconds to slow down and speed up coming into the pit, he might be able to maintain the lead. So we have some interesting aspects there. At the moment, those are the only two cars in contention, with Amick in third place, two laps behind. Now here again is Sid Collins.
1: As you explained it, Charlie, it's a tremendously exciting race, and this pit strategy as described just now to you fans will show you that this race could go either way between three or four men, actually, but in particular, at the moment anyway, Jimmy Bryan and Johnny Boyd. Bryan is the veteran of the two. Johnny Boyd came here a few years ago from Fresno, California. Not really such a short time. This is his fourth race in the 500. Took his driver's test here in 1955 and drove the Sumar Special. He overturned in the backstretch in the bad accident there and finished 29th. In 56 in the Bose Seal Fast Car, he started 12th and finished 30th. In 1957, last year, Johnny started 5th and finished 6th. And this year, he started in the 8th position in the 500-mile race. Jimmy Bryan is driving in his 7th race here and, of course, has about all the titles you can commandeer in racing circles at the moment and would love to win this big one. This is the one he's gone after for a long time. And if you've met Jimmy Bryan, you know he outwardly is a very cool, serene type of guy. And as he's in this car right now, I'm sure he's taking it easy, thinking every single minute what he wants to do and getting his signals, as Charlie explained to you from his pit crew, where he stands and what a pit stop will mean, how long he can take, and exactly what it all boils down to. Whether he should gamble or not, whether he should try to increase his lead, and of course perhaps hope that Boyd's car will malfunction somehow so that the distance will not be so close and he'll be able to make his pit stop safely. In car number 19, Johnny Tolan driving. He stopped for 1 minute and 6 seconds to add fuel and change both rear and right front tires. A.J. Foyt Jr. in car number 29 pitted for 1 minute and 18 seconds, added fuel and changed both rear and right front tires. Bob Christie in car number 65 pitted for 1 minute and 33 seconds, added fuel and changed rear and right front tires. And Jim Rathman in car number 2 stopped for 34 seconds to add fuel and change both rear and right front tires. Johnny Parsons in car number 45 stopped for 36 seconds to add fuel, change rear and right front tires. And Al Keller in car number 52 stopped for 46 seconds to add fuel and change all four tires. Of course, these boys are vying now for a jackpot melon here of over $300,000. Last year, the champion Sam Hanks received his winner's share of the purse and a percentage thereof for being the driver for George Sally, over $100,000, $103,000 plus. And this year, with the purse going up each and every year, Mr. Tony Holman, the president of our great speedway, will probably see that even additional prize money is given. We'll have the complete rundown of the standings, the end of 140 laps for you in just a minute or so. 140 laps is 350 miles. So our race has 150 more miles to go, and then we'll have someone roaring into victory lane to kiss Miss Shirley MacLaine, who will award the BorgWarner Trophy and will signify victory in the greatest of all automobile racing events. Fans, we'll be back with you in just 60 seconds. Now stay tuned for the greatest spectacle in racing.
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1: Now back in the tower once again, we have the official standings. At the end of 140 laps for all the cars are 350 miles. Here's Charlie to tell you about it.
9: All right, Sid, the leader at the end of 140 laps is Jimmy Bryan in car number one. And he is leading by almost a full lap, about 55 seconds, over Johnny Boyd in car number nine. Bryan now has completed 145 laps, and we are giving you the standings at the end of 140. In third place, car number 99, George Amick, two laps behind. Two laps behind, George Amick in third place, running right behind Jimmy Bryan, two laps behind. In fourth, number 33, Tony Bettenhausen. Fifth, number two, Jim Rathman. Sixth, number 59, Dempsey Wilson. In seventh position is Don Freeland in car number 26. Seventh, number 26, Don Freeland. Eighth, number 16, Jimmy Reese. Ninth, number 44, Judd Larson. Tenth, number 65, Bob Christie. 11th, number 54, Bill Cheeseburg. 12th, number 52, Al Keller. 13th, number 61, Eddie Johnson. 14th, number 19, Johnny Tolan. 15th, number 45, Johnny Parsons. 16th, number 29, A.J. Foyt. 17th, number 15, Paul Russo. And 18th, number 77, Mike McGill. Well, Jimmy Bryan has just lapped Johnny Boyd. So Bryan has a full lap lead over Boyd, who is second, and a two-lap lead over George Amick, who is third. Now, Boyd is running quite a bit slower than Bryan, and Bryan is extending his margin, but it may be, we'll keep repeating, it just may be that Boyd can go the distance without making a pit stop, and Bryan certainly is due to make another pit stop, having made his last one at 104 laps. Bryan has now completed 147 laps, so that pit stop may be coming up in the next 10 laps or so, so we're going to have a very interesting and a very critical part of the race coming up very shortly. Here again is Sid Collins.
1: Okay, Charlie, thank you very much for bringing us up to date on the picture here of the running and the competition. At the end of 350 laps, or rather 350 miles, or 140 laps you just gave, the average speed, 132.924. Last year at this time, 134.965, so the field is rapidly creeping up on the record speed. It'd be a little doubtful they could make it. There'd be three more miles an hour to go. Charlie told you Jimmy Bryan has a full lap lead, about 1 minute and 4 seconds, over the second car, number nine, driven by Johnny Boyd. Fans, you're listening to the greatest automobile race in the world. On the racetrack, the expert speed. On the highway, only amateur speed. If you're driving now, go along with the Indiana Office of Traffic Safety. Slow down and live, won't you? I want you to be safe and sound. Let's take a brief rundown around our track once again, see how our boys are doing. Let's start in an unorthodox fashion with the northeast turn this time, and Lou Palmer.
6: Standing by here in the northeast, one or two items to report to you, Sid. Incidentally, Jimmy Bryan just going by now. Here comes Johnny Boyd. That gives you an idea of the distance and the way they're running. Just a little better than a lap now for Bryant. This car number 33, the brilliant Fred Jones and Melee special, a locally owned car being driven by Tony Bettenhausen. Jim mentioned, you may recall, on our last cut-in from the northwest, that he was doing a bit of fishtailing in that turn. But we have pretty much the same thing here with Tony, but I think maybe a reason that we could give you, being so close to the track and hearing these engines just as if they were inside us nearly, it would seem that he is gunning it off and on, off and on, off and on throughout this turn, whereas some of the others are simply coming off the accelerator, drifting through the turn. He's doing a little more of a crabbing action, and so that might account for what we see, but he's driving it very, very well. He has not even come close to losing it, so that we could see here in this northeast. Another item, Dempsey Wilson, one of the rookies out here in that white Sorensen 59, is just covered with rubber. I think that he may be wearing a white uniform, but I couldn't swear to that by any way or means. He is leaning heavily from the car into the infield as he takes this turn. I think possibly ducking some of this that is being thrown from the track. So he the uniform nearly black at this time, and we can say the same for Paul Russo's brilliant orange fireproof uniform. That one side where some oil smoke has been seen is covered too. Well, that'll about cover the situation here in the Northeast, Sid, so we'll send it right back to you now. Sid Collins in the tower.
1: Okay, Lou, thank you a lot. Tony Holman, the Speedway president, has received a 55-year-old trophy with an unusual history for displaying in the museum here at the main gate of the Speedway grounds. This trophy was won by Barney Oldfield, but forfeited due to a technicality, and was presented to the Speedway for permanent custody by the personnel of the U.S. Naval Ordnance Test Station at China Lake, California. The trophy was found in the Sierra Nevada Mountains. Captain W.W. Hollister of the Navy, commander of the station, has sent it on.

0: The Speedway Ticket Office, Indianapolis, Indiana, and we'd be most happy to hear from you anywhere in the States or around the world to hear where you're listening to the 500-mile race today. George Amick in... Correction, we're getting a signal through the glass here, which we can't decipher, so I don't think I'll give it to you. I'd rather wait and be sure than to try to give you some information and be inaccurate. Let's switch around the track further and go back to Bob Rhodes on the southeast turn.
1: Situation here, Sid, seems to be a change in the winds every now and then. Although this is not a very windy day, we've checked the flags off to our left above the stands and across the way in the infield, the checkered flags and the red, white, and blue flags that decorate this beautiful 500-mile motor speedway. But every now and then you'll see that the flags are just lying still, and all of a sudden they're starting to blow, which indicates that the wind in the southeast turn here coming in gusts, which makes it a bit difficult to drive. As we noticed just a few moments ago, Don Freeland, third place winner back in 1956, the year Pat Flaherty won, and in his third race this year, came down pretty low on that white line just as he made the turn here in the second corner a few laps ago, and he fishtailed for a second, almost looked as though he was going to lose it, but being an expert driver, he held on and got it through the turn okay. The same thing happened to Johnny Boyd a few seconds later. We noticed he had a bit of difficulty as the wind must have caught the car, but he kept it well under control. Something else of interest in the yellow streak of car three, we mentioned a while ago, number one Jimmy Bryan, number 99 George Amick in the Denver special, and number 59 the Sorensen special, driven by Dempsey Wilson. Well, when Jimmy and George Amick went by in their low slung cars, they're sitting way down low in the car. Looks as though they're having an easy ride. They're sitting with their arms straight ahead, and it seems to take very little effort to get around the turn. Whereas Dempsey Wilson, in the Sorensen special, every time he goes around the southeast turn, he moves his way to his right, holds that right arm up high, and bends that head as though to get it around that turn. That's about the picture from here, Sid. Across the way where the fans in the stands are watching the race on the inside of the track, they had their coats on, the gentlemen did earlier in the day, and the women with their sweaters on, but many of them have taken off sweaters and jackets and have really peeled down here because this sun is really pounding down out on the southeast turn. That's our report from here. Back to you, Sid, in the tower.
0: Bob, very good, but gentlemen on the remote points, please do not keep the mic over 60 seconds, if you will, because we have other traffic to control up here. We know the report is most interesting. We want to keep it moving around. Just now in the 152nd lap, George Amick in car number 99 in third place came into the pits and went out. He's two laps behind the leader at the present time, and that is Jimmy Bryan. Johnny Boyd from Fresno, California, in the Bose Seal Fast car is running second. A tremendous duel, and this pit situation will determine the winner if the cars keep running as they are at the present time. Now stay tuned for the greatest spectacle in racing.
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0: At the end of 375 miles, or 150 laps, the average speed, 133.380 miles per hour. Last year at this time, 135.332. Here again is Charlie Brockman.
3: All right, Sid, Jimmy Bryan is coming in for a pit stop. He is completing 155 laps. Jimmy Bryan coming down for his pit stop. Johnny Boyd has flashed by. That means he's now running on the same lap. And the wheels stop on Bryan's car. He's in the pit. They're working on the car, and they are really going to town, refueling and changing the wheels. We'll be watching for Boyd. Boyd has been gone about 20 seconds. It's about a minute for a lap. They have Bryan down off the jack. They're still working on the car. Boyd has been gone now about 30 seconds, and they're getting ready to push Bryan away. Here they go. Bryan is being pushed away. This could be the critical point of the race. He's still in the lead. He's out on the pit driveway heading for the southwest turn. Boyd is still behind him, and Bryan has made his pit stop on the 156th lap and is still leading. Bryan into the southwest turn now, heading for the short straightaway. Here is Boyd. Boyd coming at full speed, and Bryan is accelerating across the south straightaway. Boyd into the southwest turn, and Boyd is second. So Boyd now is trailing by about 10 seconds, and Bryan made his pit stop and is still leading. It's possible that Boyd will not have to stop again, but in any event, Bryan has that lead and very probably has made his last pit stop. So it's a question, can Boyd not only go the distance without making a pit stop, and can he catch Bryan? Bryan has completed 155 laps, and that's the way we stand now. We have the standings coming up very shortly, but since we like to do read them slowly so that you fans can take them down, we have just a few moments for this report. We'll have the standings coming up in just a moment, but right now here is Sid Collins.
0: And Jack Shapiro is standing by in the north pit. Come in, Jackson.
4: Thank you, Sid. I have with me Shorty Templeman of Seattle, Washington, who up until not too long ago was out there on the track in car number 83, the McNamara Special. How you feeling now, Shorty? You're out of the race, aren't you?
5: Well, I'm disappointed that I couldn't go ahead and finish this race. I had great feeling that I could have finished right up in front at the beginning, and I was unfortunate to lose 9 or 10 laps in that accident, but
4: beginning of the race,
5: yes, in the first lap. And to all the families in Seattle that are pulling for me, well, they can be rested assured that I'm okay.
4: You're feeling fine. Good, yeah,
5: Shorty.
4: Wonderful. And better luck next year. Thank you much for coming over. We appreciate it. Okay, Sid, back to you on the tower.
0: Let's find out where Mr. Bryan is right now. He's not coming by us. Whoever sees him right now, just call in, will you? Around the track, let's open all our mics for just 1 second, Johnny. You're all live. Where's Jimmy Bryan?
1: Here's Jimmy Bryan.
0: Okay, Mr. Shelton.
1: In the northwest turn. Down.
0: Go ahead, Jim.
1: He's down the home stretch right now, Sid.
0: Okay, and, we'll pick him up.
1: Johnny Boyd just passed.
0: We'll pick him up. Thank you very much. And here comes Jimmy Bryan in the blonde AP muffler special, moving alongside Bill Cheeseburg in number 54, but of course they're far from the same lap. Bill's in the Novi car, and there goes Johnny Boyd about 9 or 10 seconds behind, about the same distance, and this could be a tremendous duel. Charlie, let's hold off the readings of the standings here until we have our break for station identification in 30 seconds. The sun has been shining all day. The weatherman said the odds were about 10 to 1 for good weather, and he was most certainly right in Indianapolis. It's been a perfect day for racing as far as the weather is concerned, but a bad day for the racing fraternity in losing its great brother and good friend, Pat O'Connor, in the first lap of the race, who lost his life as the race got underway today in an 11-car smash-up on the northeast turn. We certainly regret that tremendous fatality here today. Now this is the Indianapolis Motor Speedway Network.
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0: Now we're back in the tower once again at Indianapolis, Indiana, and here is Charlie Brockman with the rundown of the standings officially at the end of 375 miles or 150 laps.
3: All right, Sid, the leader was Jimmy Bryan in car number one. Second was Johnny Boyd in car number 9. Third was George Amick in car number 99. However, I must point out that since these standings, Amick made a pit stop and so probably will drop farther back in the next official standings. Fourth was number 33, Tony Bettenhausen. Fifth, number 2, Jim Rathman. Sixth, number 59, Dempsey Wilson. Seventh, number 26, Don Freeland. Eighth, number 16, Jimmy Reese. Ninth, number 44, Judd Larson. 10th, number 65, Bob Christie. 11th, number 54, Bill Cheeseburg. 12th, number 61, Eddie Johnson. 13th, number 52, Al Keller. 14th, number 19, Johnny Tolan. 15th, number 45, Johnny Parsons. Then in 16th position, number 29, A.J. Foyt. In 17th, number 15, Paul Russo. And in 18th, number 77, Mike McGill. And Bryan has completed now 159 laps, 41 laps to go, and Jimmy Bryan is your leader by about 8 seconds over Johnny Boyd. Bryan has made 3 pit stops. Boyd has made 2 pit stops. Boyd made his last pit stop on the 124th lap, and so if he finishes the race, it will be 76 laps without a pit stop. So he's going to be running very, very close to the point where he'll have to make a pit stop. Brian apparently will not have to make any more pit stops. He's been very well paced. He made his first one around 60 laps, his second at 104, and his third one at 155. So he has only 45 laps to go from his last pit stop, and now he has only 41 to go in all. That's the situation. The speed at the end of 150 laps, 133.380 miles per hour. That compares with the speed last year and the record of 135.332. It looks like Johnny Boyd is gaining just a little bit on Brian. It's possible that Boyd is making the drive to first place. We'll see. Now here again is Sid Collins.
0: Thank you, Charlie. It's been suggested we recap what happened on the first lap today, and it's a bit difficult to do because our station here in the Master Control Tower is one where we're out of contact, of course, on a communicative basis with the chief steward on the line, the starter, and the other officials who saw it and probably have the answer by now officially. But the pace lap got underway with the cars lined up in single file here in the pit area. In doing so, they were supposed to move out and form in rows of three. But by some strange quirk of fate, we saw the first row go by. That was Jimmy Rees, Ed Lesion, and Dick Rathman, and they were considerably ahead of the pace car. Now, they could have slowed down and fallen behind, but they probably thought it would be best they were so far ahead they should move around and try to move through the field and catch up. Well, they never did. We went around several times, and the pace lap finally pulled off the track, thinking that Bill Vanderwater would start the race. But since the pace lap at that time had the first row behind the last row, he couldn't start. So he gave them a chance to move around again without the pace car. A most confusing and mixed up first lap of the race. Finally, he did signify the start of the race without the actual pace car being on the track for the first time we've ever seen that happen in our 11 years here broadcasting the 500. Then the race got underway with the first lap, and as the cars went into the northeast turn, 11 cars were involved in an accident. As yet, we still have not received details on who's to blame, perhaps, or how it happened, or just what began, but one car must have gone sideways, and in doing so, with all those cars gunning down that dangerous, fast-moving asphalt, smooth backstretch, someone blocked the progress of the others, and it was a tremendous melee. And those were knocked out of the race were Pat O'Connor, Ed Elysian, Bob Veith, Paul Goldsmith, Len Sutton, Shorty Templeman, Jerry Unser, and Dick Rathman, the pole sitter. Mike McGill and Paul Russo were also involved in the accident, but they continued going and did not drop out of the race at that time. The yellow flag was on for 18 laps. And we regret to announce once again to you, in case you just tuned in, that in the tremendous smash-up, Pat O'Connor, popular driver from North Vernon in Indiana in the Sumar Special Car number 4, was fatally injured, lost his life in the 42nd annual running of the 500. That's a brief recap of what happened here at the start of the 500. Since that time, it's been a great race from a competitive standpoint. Now stay tuned for the greatest spectacle in racing.
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0: Here in the control tower, once again, high above the starting line at the Indianapolis Motor Speedway, we have Dwayne Carter, Director of Competition for the United States Auto Club, standing here in his bright red shirt, or jacket rather, pardon me, Dwayne, which is most attractive. I want to congratulate you, Dwayne, on the excellent job that USAC has done under your direction, that of Tom Binford and your other officers in the past several years since you organized.
4: Well, thank you very much, Sid. It's been the collective effort of all the participants, all the officials, the mechanics, and everyone to make a well-run and well-rounded-out program here today.
0: You're now going to sanction some sport car racing, I understand. You're going to Monza very soon, too, to compete with the champion drivers of Europe, aren't you?
4: Yes, that's right. We're entering into a new division, and they hope that we'll bring international racing here into the United States a little more so than what we have here at Indianapolis today.
0: Dwayne, we see number one coming by and number nine. How much distance is there between those two cars, in fact, those three cars?
4: I'd say there's barely one car length between the three of them. It's the hottest contested race we've ever had here at the Indianapolis Motor Speedway.
0: There's no Silky Sullivan holding back somewhere 40 laps trying to move up toward the end, is there?
4: No, certainly is not, Sid.
0: Wayne, thanks for stopping by and continued success with USAC.
4: Well, thank you very much, Sid, and thanks to all the people that have made this wonderful project here possible, and thanks to you and the Indianapolis Motor Speedway Network for the wonderful coverage you're giving to all the listening fans.
0: You know, you should be rooting a little bit today for your hometown boy, Johnny Boyd from Fresno. That's where you drove from, wasn't it, Dwayne, when you
4: yes,
0: were driving?
4: Yes, that's right. In fact, I'm a native Californian. I was born in Fresno, and of course, I feel a little partial towards Boyd here today, although I think Jimmy Bryan is driving a terrific race, and between the two of them, it's really satisfying the public here. It is the most competitive race today.
0: A great California-Arizona battle. Thank you, Dwayne Carter. We'll see you later.
4: Thank you, Sid.
0: Dwayne Carter, director of competition for USAC. And now with the standings at the end of 400 miles or 160 laps, here is Charlie Brockman again.
3: All right, Sid, the leader is Jimmy Bryan, and he still leads. He has completed now 165 laps. He just came by, and George Amy got himself between Bryan and Boyd, so Boyd now has a car between himself and the lead. Jimmy Bryan in car number one at the end of 160 laps is the leader. Second, number nine, Johnny Boyd. Third, number two, Jim Rathman. Fourth, number 99, George Amick. Fifth, number 26, Tony Bettenhausen. Or rather, Don Freeland. Sixth, number 33, Tony Bettenhausen. Seventh, number 16, Jimmy Reese. Eighth, number 44, Judd Larson. Ninth, number 65, Bob Christie. Tenth, number 61, Eddie Johnson. 11th, number 54, Bill Cheeseburg. 12th, number 52, Al Keller. 13th, number 19, Johnny Tolan. 14th, number 45, Johnny Parsons. 15th, number 29, A.J. Foyt. 16th, number 15, Paul Russo. 17th, number 77, Mike McGill. And we might mention Dempsey Wilson. He came into the pit. Here is the yellow caution flag out. The caution flag is out.
0: Let's pick up Bill Frosch from the south turn. Bill, come in.
7: It was rookie A.J. Foyt in the Dean Van Line Special that lost it down here on the turn. But he's standing up in his car now and going to get out of that car, but he certainly did a loop-the-loop down here. Coming out of the turn, lost it, went up, smacked the wall as far as we can see twice. The car came down backwards and into the infield safely on the grass. I believe A.J. safely, too. He's standing there talking to the firemen. They're coming over in case there's any kind of an accident. But it cleared the track very quickly. A.J. was extremely lucky. He lost it, came down to the bottom of the grass, off the track, well off, nobody right behind him. Everything is under control. Looks like A.J.'s going to walk over and let the boys take a look at him. Now back to the tower.
0: Very good, Bill. Thank you. Charlie, pardon me for interrupting you. Carry on.
3: All right, Sid.
0: One of those things.
3: Dempsey Wilson's car is out of the race, as I was about to say. They came into the pit. They had some trouble. They had a fire in the pit. They got it out, but apparently there was some damage to the car, and the car was out of the race. So that put Dempsey Wilson out, and now that A.J. Foyt is out of the race, that leaves 16 cars running. 17 cars are out of the race, and 16 are running. The speed at the end of 160 laps, or 400 miles, 133.0212 miles per hour, comparing with 134.869 last year, and that was the track record. And so they're closing up on the track record. They're just a little less than 2 miles an hour slower than the track record. Here's Jim Rathman getting into trouble, sliding.
4: Oh.
3: And he's spinning in the pit area. He got up off onto the grass and then spun around sideways and slid down. He says he's going to go around. He saved it from spinning out or from killing the engine. He's going to go on around the track to keep from being penalized if you have to push back to the pit. He's out on the track. He signaled he's all right. He spun all the way down the pit driveway, got up on the grass, slid sideways, turned all the way around, saved the engine from stalling, and kept on going on around the track. He'll make the pit stop the next time around. The caution flag is out still for A.J. Foyt's accident, but Rathman spun right down in front of us. He came down, was going just a little fast, got on the brakes, could not stop, and then he tried to swerve back and forth. He got up on the grass between the pit driveway and the racetrack, and then slid sideways about 300 or 400 feet. He got it under control and continued on around the racetrack. So Jim Rathman is continuing and will probably come in next time. Here again is Sid Collins.
0: You know, Charlie Brockman and I here in this tower see very few of these accidents because the cars move down the main stretch so rapidly they very seldom get in trouble here. Since we've been here, we've seen two of the accidents at the Speedway. One with Al Herman when he crashed right into the starter's platform out there at the line several years ago, and this accident just now, which was a near miss. It really wasn't an accident, but we can see those black tire marks all the way around, a complete curlicue, as Jim Rathman masterfully controlled his car from hitting into the wall and, as Charlie said, killing the engine, and he was wise enough to go around. Now he's come back in the time we've taken to tell it, a little over a minute to come in for his actual pit stop, and that was a real near miss. One of the great reasons for the safety device here, moving this pit area backwards, there could have been some men out in the pit apron the way it used to be arranged, so that's one of the greater advantages here for Mr. Hullman's new project of the new tower and the pit area. The green flag is now back, being waved, and the boys are revving up the engines again to continue at full speed for the remainder of the 500. About 40 laps to go or less now. Actually, the lap they're on at the present time, Charlie, you can see outside there on unofficial timers.
3: 169 laps. They've completed 169. They will be coming. They're on the 170th, and so Brian is only 30 laps from the finish.
0: Right. Jimmy Bryan has won $13,350 in $150 lap prizes for leading this race. Tony Bettenhausen collected $3,600 for leading. Eddie Sachs led one lap, 150. George Amick, $2,700, and Johnny Boyd, $2,700. And now another car is out of the race, being pushed out directly in front of us here, down beneath the tower, number 15, Paul Russo in the Novi. And this Novi is the crowd pleaser at the Speedway. It's the big, powerful car, most powerful they have. Held the unofficial track record here in 1956 of 146.6 miles an hour with Paul Russo driving, but it just can't seem to win the 500. The Novi now out of the race with Paul Russo, the oldest veteran here, his 13th 500-mile race. He's a grandfather, 44 years old, living now in St. Louis, Missouri. And, of course, the crowd hates to see the Novi go, but now it's a real duel between Amick, Boyd, and Brian in that reverse order. Charlie, do you have some timing there?
3: Yes, Sid, when the yellow light went on, the leading car was Jimmy Bryan. He was 1 second ahead of Johnny Boyd, 16 seconds ahead of Jim Rathman, 46 seconds ahead of Tony Bettenhausen, or rather ahead of George Amick, and Tony Bettenhausen was one lap behind. So that means that four cars are running on the same lap according to the unofficial tally that we have. And so it's still anybody's race with a little over 25 laps to go. Sid?
0: Luke Walton in the center pit. Luke, we have about 15 seconds to see what you have, and we'll join you again after a minute break. What's the story, Luke?
7: Sid, some of the greatest work in the pits of all time is being performed this afternoon. We'll have the story on it in just a few minutes. Right now, we'll go back to Central Tower and be back for this pit story.
0: Very good. Thank you very much. Fans, the race is now rapidly drawing to a very fantastically close close with Johnny Boyd, Jimmy Bryan, and George Amick fighting for position, in particular Bryan and Boyd. Stay tuned for the greatest spectacle in racing.
8: Never before a pork sausage like this.
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0: Back in the tower once again, let's pick up the rest of that report from Luke Walton in the center pit area.
7: Sid, as far as the pit operation is concerned this afternoon, history may be repeating itself in the Beyond AP muffler pit. Last year, while Sam Hanks was driving to victory, this organization under George Sally, who runs a very taut ship, hardly spoke a word. Each man of the crew, Howard Gilbert, Sandy Bavon, Frenchie Saroy, Joe Sestilio, Chuck Blanchard, and Joe Petralli, each had a duty to perform and did it silently and efficiently. Very seldom did Sally utter an order. When the checkered flag flashed, a roar went up from Sally Alley. Today, it's the same procedure up to this point. Quiet efficiency.
10: Just before Tony Bettenhausen came in for his last pit stop, at least Sonny Meyer, son of Lou Meyer, and the pit captain of that crew, hopes it's his last, Al Jones, the car owner, was fretting about the loss of pressure on the fuel tank. The car was refueled successfully, and Bettenhausen looked at Jones, crooked his index finger against his thumb to signal okay, and departed in 37 seconds. And now back to Sid in the tower.
0: Thank you, Luke, for a very fine report on the pit action down there. We can't say enough for the fine work done by the mechanics and the pit crews. The yellow light was out for 3 minutes and 18 seconds when car 29, A.J. Foyt, spun in the south stretch and was put out of the 500-mile race. Jim Rathman, here's the official report on car number 2, came in for a pit stop on his 168th lap. Coming down the apron, he spun onto the grass. The car went completely around, still on all four wheels. With a skillful show of driving, Jim headed back to the track without making his pit stop. He stopped well past his pits and went around another lap before stopping and, as we told you, perhaps becoming penalized. At the end of 425 miles, or 170 laps, with 30 laps to go, the average speed, 133.202, a blistering speed considering the very slow start today, and the average last year at this time was 135.155 miles per hour. Let's swing around the track once again and see how things are going with Bill Frosch on the southwest turn.
7: Watching the duel down here between Johnny Boyd, of course, and Jimmy Bryan. With Amick right there in between them, makes it a little difficult for the boys to do much jockeying. They're running almost nose to nose. Now back to you, Sid.
0: All right, Bill, how about Bob Rhodes in the southeast turn?
1: They just passed us here, Sid, and as they get around this turn and hit on that back stretch, Amick pulls up alongside Bryan. They go pretty close down the line and go into that third turn down there, and Bryan is still out in front. Boyd is about a good five car lengths behind George Amick, who's right behind Jimmy Bryan. That's it, Sid, from here. Back to you.
0: All right, let's pick up the back stretch and Bernie Herrmann.
11: Yes, and Bryan and Boyd went by just a while ago. Also likable Don Friedland in car number 26, the Estee Special, yellow with a big red-colored fishtail. We were asking Don a couple days ago, Don, who was a bowling enthusiast, what would you rather do, win the 500 or bowl 300? He said, are you kidding? And, of course, he's not meaning to insult any bowling enthusiast, but what'd you rather do?
0: Probably rather bowl 500, Bernie. Thank you. Let's go back to Luke Walton in the center pit. He has A.J. Foyt standing by.
10: Yes, Sid, here's the young man in his first race. He's from Houston, Texas, A.J. Foyt, Jr. And A.J., what's the A stand for?
12: Anthony.
10: Anthony. What happened, Anthony?
12: Well, I guess I just hit a horse lick ever since the first time the wreck happened this morning. I spun it and kept going, but I don't know if something happened or it was me. It was getting awful slick, and it's just one of them deals in racing.
10: How you feel right now? You all right?
12: Well, I'm pretty disgusted on what happened. Other than that, I'm just fine.
10: How badly was the car damaged?
12: Well, not too bad as far as I could see. It's just the rear tires I blowed out going off the turn. But other than that, after the tires blowed out was when I locked the brakes up and started spinning.
10: After driving in the 500-mile race for the first time, what do you think of all this anyway?
12: Well, I really enjoyed it, and I hope to be back next year.
10: Thank you very much, A.J. Foyt of Houston, Texas, A.J. Foyt, Jr., and now back to Sid in the tower.
0: Here's Greg Smith in the south pit. Come in, Greg.
13: Well, Sid, the activity has slowed down somewhat in the south pit area, but it is interesting to note that the three cars we have remaining in the race who were had their pits in this south area, Johnny Boyd, Johnny Parsons, and Johnny Tolan. Three Johnnies, also all three of them from the state of California. That's just about what we can report for the moment. As of now, Parsons and Tolan are not too much in contention for the first place position, but certainly Johnny Boyd is very hot on the trail of the number one car at the present time. That's just about the activity for the moment, so we'll turn her back up to the air-conditioned tower.
0: Oh, don't be so jealous down there, Greg. It's nice up here, nice and cool. RCA air conditioner, courtesy of Associated Distributors and the RCA plant. And we're very, very comfortable. But really, it's quite warm up here because we've been very worked up all day since the first lap and the start of the race and, of course, the terrible misfortune we had here at the Speedway with Pat O'Connor. Jules Gu in 1913 won this 500 by the biggest margin, 13 minutes, 8 and 40 hundred seconds. And this may be one of the closest finishes ever. We had 20 seconds last year between Rathman and Hanks, and right now it's about 7 seconds between Bryan and Johnny Boyd, and still anybody's race. Jimmy Bryan, now on the 175th lap, or at that time, had a 1/2 second lead over Johnny Boyd. What's the story right this second, Charlie, with your Boulevard Watch timer there?
3: Sid, they're too close together to use any kind of timer. They're running nose to tail, and they'll be coming by in a little over a minute. In the meantime, we have the standings at the end of 170 laps, and we'll interrupt the standings when they do flash into view. Brian, the leader, has completed a total of 177 laps, so they're on the 178th lap at the moment. And we have the standings at the end of 170 laps, which we'll give you, but I think they're going to be coming into view in just a moment. So we'll hold off for just a few seconds and give you the description as they come down to complete 178 laps. And they're so close together that it's not a matter of seconds, it's a matter of hundreds of seconds. Now here they come, Brian. And actually, he's about a second and a half. Johnny Boyd had pulled up close behind, but now is falling back, and a car that is well out of the running just passed Johnny Boyd. So it may be that Boyd is slowing up for some particular reason. It may be that, as we mentioned, he's going to have to go carefully to avoid making a second pit stop, or rather a third pit stop. All right, here are the standings at the end of 170 laps. Running in first place, number one, Jimmy Bryan. Second, number nine, Jimmy Reese. Third, number 99, George Amick. Fourth, number two, Jim Rathman. Fifth, number 33, Tony Bettenhausen. Sixth, number 26, Don Freeland. Seventh, number 16, Jimmy Reese. Eighth, number 44, Judd Larson. Ninth, number 65, Bob Christie. Tenth, number 61, Eddie Johnson. 11th, number 54, Bill Cheeseburg. 12th, number 52, Al Keller. 13th, number 19, Johnny Tolan. 14th, number 45, Johnny Parsons. 15th, number 29, A.J. Foyt. And 16th, number 77, Mike McGill. Boyd came by at a much reduced rate of speed. The last time by him was pointing to his left front tire. So it's possible he's going to make a pit stop very shortly. Brian has now completed 179 laps. He's 21 laps from the finish. The speed at the end of 170 laps was 133.202 miles per hour, and that compares with the record of 135.155. So we're not going to have a new record today. Now, George Amick in car number 99 is one lap behind. Now here is Sid Collins.
0: All right, Charlie, thank you very much. I certainly hope that the many race drivers consider taking insurance out for protection of themselves and their families. Wes Mahaney, the insurance executive from California, had the family of Billy Vukovic protected by insurance, and many drivers here in the race today. And I trust that this was well taken care of for Mrs. Pat O'Connor and her family. We now have a pit stop down here, which we can't see. Charlie, can you see out the window what we're pointing at? Coming in now is Johnny Boyd. Coming in for a pit stop, and of course, Jimmy Bryan has already taken his. He's pointing toward his right rear tire, and he'll have to change that one. That's why he was taking it easy. He figures he can't finish, and if he can't come in first, he'll certainly want to come in among the leaders. So that decreases our tremendous duel here between the national champion, Jimmy Bryan, and Johnny Boyd. It'll put Boyd considerably behind. It'll take at least 30 or 40 seconds to get out of the pit now in Toto, and at least Brian a clear field if he can run the rest of this way without being contested too heavily. Now stay tuned for the greatest spectacle in racing.
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0: Back in the control tower here again at the Indianapolis Speedway, and Johnny Boyd is already out of the pits and back on the track, but of course, Jimmy Bryan leads the race considerably now after Boyd making his third pit stop. So evidently his crew and Johnny the driver did not feel they'd be safe in trying to continue. They might have dropped back and finished 15th or 16th, and he has to keep on going. So maybe this won't be Johnny Boyd's year. Jimmy Bryan is rolling along smoothly. George Amick, the rookie, is still out there, along with Judd Larson and Dempsey Wilson, other rookies still in the field. Charlie is just checking the timing here between Jimmy Bryan and the second place man, who will be down here in just a moment. We don't know whether Amick has passed Boyd or not, or what the situation is since Boyd has been in the pits. Running fourth is number two, Jim Rathman, who is always a very strong contender here at the Indianapolis Motor Speedway, and someday should have his chance to move on out and get the checkered flag too. And the standings for you now from 180 laps, or 450 miles officially. Charlie, or do you want to continue with that watch first?
14: Well, Sid, I think I can pick up the watch and do the other two because they're going to be coming by very shortly.
0: All right.
14: We are getting the difference between Brian and Boyd. They are still on the same lap, I believe. But Boyd is almost a full lap behind. He's almost a full lap behind Jimmy Bryan. Now here comes Boyd, and we'll have that clocking for you. We picked him up down in the turn, so we're going to have to use the same reference point. All right. Boyd is running now 56 seconds behind Bryan, but on the same lap. And at the same time, Boyd is about 8 seconds ahead of George Amick, who is third. So here's the standing at the end of 180 laps. Jimmy Bryan in number one is first. Johnny Boyd in number nine is second. George Amick in number 99 is third. Jim Rathman in number two is fourth. Tony Bettenhausen in number 33 is fifth. Don Freeland in number 26 is sixth. Jimmy Rees in number 16 is seventh. Number 44, Judd Larson is eighth. Number 65, Bob Christie is ninth. Number 61, Eddie Johnson is 10th. Number 54, Bill Cheeseburg is 11th. Number 52, Al Keller is 12th. Number 19, Johnny Tolan is 13th. Number 45, Johnny Parsons is 14th. Number 29, A.J. Foyt is 15th. And number 77, Mike McGill is 16th. Now, Brian has completed 184 laps. He's 16 laps from the finish, and he leads by almost a full lap over Johnny Boyd. And Boyd has about an 8-second lead over George Amick, who is third. So it's a very tight finish, and we still have 16 laps to go, so it's still an open question at this point. Sid?
0: Well, I brought up that ominous remark about an hour ago, not to wish anyone any bad luck, but you can't tell when the 500 is over until it's actually over with the waving of this silk-checkered flag in front of us here. On the 192nd lap, on the 190th lap, 188th, Maury Rose knows one time a 15-cent strap broke in the engine of his car holding a coupling together, and he had to drop out just 8 laps from victory. And the same thing with Billy Vukovich in 1952 and many other drivers. But Jimmy Bryan has a wonderful car, well put together by George Salley, who had the winning car with Sam Hanks driving last year, the Bolland AP Muffler Special. And Sandy Bolland, who sponsors his car, is here in the pit area with his mechanic and with the crew, but these boys are very quiet, and just as last year, they didn't let up a hoop or a holler until Sam had taken that flag and even an extra lap to make sure they had won. Johnny Boyd's team, the Bose Seal Fast team, is a very prominent one in racing circles, dating back to the days when Rex Mays wore their banner. Rex Mays was the old Bose Seal Fast special champion. He never won the 500, but he was indeed a true champion of racing circles. And they had cars this year entered in the race, as they have for many, many years, and Bob Bowes Jr. is the head of their pit crew down here, right along with them from the company. He's in charge of the Bowes Racing Division. They're, of course, quite apprehensive and hoping their man can get ahead, too. Let us pause now 10 seconds for station identification. 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
0: Back in the control tower here at the Speedway once again. It won't be very long now until we move down to Victory Lane. We get down to Victory Lane, Miss Shirley MacLaine, one of the stars of the movie Around the World in 80 Days and from the stage hit Pajama Game and many other Broadway and Hollywood shows, will present the beautiful Borg Warner Trophy. We're now on the 186th lap. 14 laps to go, with Jimmy Bryan in the lead, almost a full lap over Johnny Boyd, and rookie George Amick, who's done a wonderful job today in the Demery Special from Venice, California, running third. In fourth position now, unofficially, is Jim Rathman, and in fifth is veteran Tony Bettenhausen, who wanted to win this race just as much as any driver has ever wanted to win it. Something just fell off of a car in the main straightaway. A piece of silver tubing. Greg Smith is in that area, in the south pit area, and perhaps he can pick it up and find out what the story is. We won't call him in until he calls us, however, because he might be out checking right now. They're motioning out. The yellow flag is out because this piece of tubing fell off the car. And now one of the pit crew runs out onto the track, gets out of the way just as Jim Rathman bears down on him, and he gets the tube back. And he falls over the wall into the grass and jumps back. He was not in any danger. He timed himself, but these cars rolling about 215 feet a second can move on you very, very rapidly indeed. Jimmy Bryan on his 185th lap had a 57-second lead over George Amick, car 99, in second place. And Johnny Boyd now, because of the pit stop, has dropped back to third. At the end of 182 laps, we had Johnny Boyd in second place. And 185th after the pit stop, Boyd dropped back to third. And George Amick has moved up to second, 57 seconds trailing Jimmy Bryan. Charlie?
14: Well, Sid, I was going to give essentially the same information. Boyd came out of the pit in second place, and then Amick passed him. And a great job that Amick is doing. Amick is about 56 seconds behind Jimmy Bryan at this point, and Bryan has completed 187 laps. That caution light was out for just one lap. 187 laps have been completed by Jimmy Bryan, the leader. So he has 13 laps to go, and he has about a 56-second lead. So barring some difficulty with Brian's car, he has enough of a lead to protect it. But in the meantime, there's a real battle for second place, although Boyd is dropping well back. Amick has a comfortable lead now over Boyd. Amick's in the south short straightaway as Boyd comes down across the starting line. So that means that Amick has about a quarter of a mile or more lead over Boyd in third place. So it's Brian, Amick, and Boyd at the moment. And I'll be leaving now for Victory Lane, Sid. And it's going to be interesting. I think I know who's coming in there at this point, but I won't know until that car wheels in. Sid?
0: Well, you look and see if it's yellow or red or white and black or what it is, and you get down, Charlie, and find out who it is. We'll be looking forward to your report from Victory Lane. All the interviews you can get, and please don't bump into the side of the car with the exhaust pipe and get burned, as sometimes happens here. Now it's Bryan, Amick, and Boyd on the same lap. Bryan, Amick, and Boyd, unofficially now by our scores, on the same lap at 450 miles, officially now for you folks keeping charts, 180 laps. The average speed of the race was 133.535 miles per hour. The average last year at that point was 135.366 miles per hour. Boyd was in the pits for 23.7 seconds. Car 77 with Mike McGill driving was in the pits for 34.5 seconds, adding fuel and changing both rear and right front tires. On the 186th lap, the yellow light went on to pick up that piece that had dropped from one of the cars. The green flag was given one lap later, which certainly didn't slow down the speed appreciably. The standing now of the leaders at the end of 180 laps, or 450 miles, first. Now, this is what it was. This has been changed, you know. Amick is running second and Boyd third now. But the officially for your charts, at the end of 180 laps, or 450 miles, we had Jimmy Bryan first, Johnny Boyd in car number 9 second, George Amick in 99 third, Jim Rathman in car number 2 fourth, Tony Bettenhausen in number 33 fifth. In sixth place was car number 26, Don Freeland, seventh, number 16, Jimmy Rees, eighth, number 44, Judd Larson, and ninth, number 65, Bob Christie. 3 hours, 22 minutes, 11 and 63 hundred seconds, the time elapsed thus far. Now stay tuned for the greatest spectacle in racing.
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0: Back in the control tower here at the Speedway once again, and for your official records, the yellow caution light was on for 22 seconds when car number 16, Jimmy Rees, lost a section of his tailpipe. It was removed, as we told you, from the track. Now we have Jimmy Bryan, George Amick, and Johnny Boyd all on the same lap. Two laps behind, we have Jim Rathman and Tony Bettenhausen, and three laps behind the leader is Don Freeland. That's the way it lines up right now, with three men on the same lap, Boyd, Amick, and Bryan, but Bryan has a pretty favorable lead, over 50 seconds over the second car. We're now in the race in the 192nd lap. Just eight laps to go. This has been a jinxed lap for many drivers. Let's hope for the followers of Jimmy Bryan from Phoenix, Arizona, it is not the same for him. Jimmy is a very capable driver. We said often today, one of the best drivers, there is none better, in the racing game. He was most anxious here this year to have Juan Fangio or some foreign competitors to race against, and he's looking forward to going to Monza next month and race against the European champions and defend his title there. Well, gentlemen, around the track, let's take some time now and spin around and see what's doing. Bill Frosch, very briefly, on the southwest turn.
7: Grim look on the face of Jimmy Bryan with arms straight out in front of him on that wheel as he carts this number one Milan AP Moto Special around each successive lap that brings him closer to the finish line. Now back to you.
0: All right, Bill, how about Bob Rhodes in the southeast area?
1: Sid, two similar cars. The Daimler Special just going by us now and the Milan AP Muffler are really having a sizzling race at the moment. They have, Amick has got himself a lot of distance right now between Bryan and him. However, Bryan, of course, stands in a good spot. Each time they come around, Amick is moving up and giving it a tremendous ride. There goes Bryan now heading down the backstretch. Okay, Sid.
0: Let's pick him up on the backstretch, Bernie Herman.
11: Okay, waiting for him right now. And here he comes, Jimmy Bryan, car number one, right past us. We've been keeping an eye on Eddie Johnson, too, and the Red Bryan Heating and Cooling Special. You know, Eddie is practically the smallest driver in the business at 5'5". He's been trying to finish this race since 1952. And the last time we heard of the standings, he was in the top 10. A great driver with great heart. Okay, Sid.
0: All right, thank you, Bernie. How about the northeast turn and Lou Palmer?
15: Well, the crowd knows. The crowd is waiting for Jimmy Bryan to be named winner. You can tell. They look for that car now, and that's the one that they cran their necks for and follow around this northeast turn. One other item, Sid, that I'd like to mention. We just talked a few moments ago to a safety official here who very, very narrowly missed serious injury, if not something even more than that, when this car number 92, Jerry Unser McKay, rocketed over the track on this first lap. He had ducked beneath the retaining wall, thought it was over, stood up and felt the car brush by his head. That's the story from the northeast turn. Sid, back to you.
0: Very true, Lou, that these observers around the track are the unsung heroes at the Speedway. Chief Observer Walter Myers has a staff of eyes at the Speedway. Without them, they couldn't run this race. They check everything, seeing if anything falls off the cars, how cars are handling and drivers are performing. They check the rookies and give their drivers tests during the month of May and report unsafe track conditions. They're all over this track and check everything, every violation and every bit of good driving, too, and keep reports thereof. Let's switch now to Jim Shelton on the northwest turn.
1: All right, Sid, this man, Bryan, is still driving a great race. He's just now passing here, and we'll talk just...
0: Excuse me, let's pick up Lou Palmer. Yellow flag's out. Northeast turn, Lou.
15: Right it is, Sid. We had a spin here. It's car number 65 in a spin. 65, Bob Christie in the Federal Engineering car. Another car narrowly missed colliding with him right in the deep point of this northeast turn. He seemed to be low on the line, went into the infield, lost it in the gravel, began a slow, spiraling spin. He turned fully at least one time. He is now resting inside the infield, and they are pushing his car all the way on now to the infield grass. The car itself didn't, as far as we can tell, hit anything, but it was narrowly missed by another car here in the northeast. Only the best of driving prevented that from being a collision. Then we had two others coming into the area. There was nothing but a cloud of dust. How they saw their way through the traffic, I don't know, but they did. Car 65 being pushed now in the infield by the safety man. There is dirt on the track. The yellow light is still out. Some cleanup probably will be done. Tony Bettenhausen just going by, raising a cloud of dust with the debris that's been thrown up here on the asphalt. But as it stands, and I see still in the car is Bob Christie. I see him moving around within the car itself, sitting there. And I believe he is about ready to get out. But as I say, the car apparently hit nothing, but why other cars didn't collide it, there could be only one reason, and that's the greatest driving in the world. Back to you, Sid, at the Taylor Tower.
0: Okay, Lou, you certainly had a day full of action out there, and we don't particularly envy you seeing these things happen, but you did a very fine job of reporting it all to us. Bob Christie from Grants Pass, Oregon. Our listeners on KUIN in Grants Pass, Oregon, are enjoying the broadcast, I know, and glad to know that Bob Christie is okay. They call him Caveman Christie because he's nicknamed for an organization out in Grants Pass that looks around in caves and tries to find them. We wouldn't know a cave from a hole in the ground, we told Bob the other day, but he enjoys that, and he's a fishing guide at Grants Pass during the wintertime and a fine race driver here on May 30th, and really was in contention today in the first 10 all the way through and had this unfortunate spin, as Lou Palmer told you just a moment ago. Now we are on the 196th lap of the 500-mile race. Jimmy Bryan leading George Amick by 33 seconds. A very close finish once again, just as in the past several years. We've had less than a minute between the first and second cars here. In the third place at the present time is Johnny Boyd, who led the race quite often today in car number 9. And fourth, Jim Rathman in car number 2. And fifth, number 33, veteran Tony Bettenhausen, who was a people's choice of many because he's tried for such a long time, as did Sam Hanks before he won. The green flag is out now. We are now into the 197th lap. Race is almost over, and Jimmy Bryan is the type who, if his car holds together, certainly won't take any chances at this point. He'll hold on, keeping that car moving at a steady pace, probably moving about 140 miles an hour, 141 at this time. Two laps behind the leaders are Rathman and Bettenhausen, and we have a new position now in sixth place, number 16, Jimmy Rees moving into sixth, and in seventh position, Don Freeland dropping back one. Jimmy Rees, who almost led the race last year and did a fine job here, starting on the outside of the front row, said he was going to gun and try to get the lead from the first lap on, but of course the first lap didn't give anyone a chance to perform well at all this year. Lap prize money through the 190th lap was won by Jimmy Bryan in car number 1, $19,350, so it probably will be a record balance split for Bryan at the victory dinner if he wins this race today. That dinner is tomorrow night here in Indianapolis. Number 99, George Amick, won $3,900 for leading the race. Number 33, Tony Bettenhausen, won $2,700. And number 9, Johnny Boyd, has won $2,550. $26,500 has been awarded, with a few thousand more to go before the 500-mile race is completed. Now the leaders, officially, at the end of 190 laps, or 475 miles. We're past that. We're in the 198th lap at the moment. Two more laps to go before the checkered flag comes out for the winner. But officially for your charts, the end of 190 laps or 475 miles, we had number 1, Jimmy Bryan first, second, 99, George Amick, third, number 9, Johnny Boyd, fourth, number 2, Jim Rathman, fifth, number 33, Tony Bettenhausen, sixth, number 16, Jimmy Rees, seventh, number 26, Don Freeland, eighth, number 65, and that was Bob Christie at that time. Ninth, number 44, Judd Larson. And 10th, number 61, Eddie Johnson. Speed, 133.783 miles per hour. Fans, now stay tuned for the greatest spectacle in racing.
2: Now's a good time for you to meet the luncheon meat that wins friends and influences appetites. Why, that's Stark & Wetzel Trophy Loaf. 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
0: Back in the control tower once again, and we have Jimmy Bryan leading the race in the last lap. Number 99, George Amick, second, and Johnny Boyd third, and there's the white flag, and let's pick him up on the 199th lap, boys. Bill Frosch on the southwest turn. There's Bryan.
7: Here he comes. I can see him down low as he's been driving most of the time, directly in front of me, down the short south straightaway. Bob Rhodes, get him.
1: We'll catch him. Here he comes around the turn now, heading toward our position, driving somewhat a similar race as last year's Sam Hanks. Listen to him as he goes by. Jimmy Bryan has made the turn here on his very last lap, and he's heading down that back stretch now. Bernie Herman, you should be able to pick him up by now.
4: Yes, I can. Cowboy Jimmy Bryan with the rays of the mid-afternoon sun glancing off that yellow-covered, drum-covered Milan AP Special and down to the northeast turn. And here you are, Lou Palmer.
15: And here he is, Bernie, going by now. The number one, the Milan AP muffler car, going by and out of our turn. He is truly a champ. Jim Shelton, you got him now.
16: Sure do, Lou. He's coming around here in a beautiful way that he's been driving the whole day long. And I imagine that engineers and car owners and designers can take a tip on this car. Now here to call the race, the winner, our chief announcer, Sid Collins.
0: Jim, it's a thrill for us, as always, to see a winner. And there's the checkered flag for Jimmy Bryan, champion of the Indianapolis Motor Speedway. And you can hear the crowd here, a throng of over 180,000 souls who watched the race today, complete with a very bad start, a very tight race, a very thrilling finish. And Jimmy Bryan, USAC national champion, three times champion at Monza, now winning the one he really wanted, as everyone does, the greatest spectacle in speed here at the Indianapolis Speedway. The white flag has been given for 99, George Amick, a rookie who did a grand job coming in second, and he receives the flag, George Amick from Venice, California, in his first year driving at Indianapolis in the 500, completing the race in second position, not more than 40 seconds behind. We'll get the official figure later, Jimmy Bryan. And in third, it'll be Johnny Boyd, who already fought for that lead, but couldn't retain it, had to make a pit stop, and allowed himself to drop back, and now he's coming down the main straightaway in just a moment to receive the checkered flag from starter Bill Vanderwater and receive his third place position. These positions, of course, are all unofficial. However, there's no doubt, great doubt in our mind about the first one at the present time, but they are unofficial standings until they're released tomorrow morning, actually, at 8 o'clock on the judges' board in Gasoline Alley. But as far as the race is concerned, number 9, Johnny Boyd, gets the checkered flag and waves at the crowd as he comes in third. We'll be watching out here to see who gets the checkered flag next, and they hold a card with the number of the actual car on it to make sure the driver, if he's coming downstretch with another driver, will be certain that it is for him. And when Bryan takes his extra insurance lap to be certain that he's gotten all 200 in, we'll throw the microphone down to the coveted victory lane area and get the interviews with this winner. There's the checkered flag for Tony Bettenhausen. And for Jim Rathman, and we'll check and see. They both came across, as we said, in that time. Bettenhausen fourth and Rathman fifth. Tony Bettenhausen fourth. Jim Rathman in car number 2. Leader card 500 special comes in fifth. He came in second last year. Now we're waiting for our sixth place finisher, and we'll keep on bringing these cars across for you until we see our winner come into victory lane. Amick was 27 and 54 hundred seconds behind Jimmy Bryan. 27 and 5,400 seconds, which is kind of heartbreaking for a man to lose, but then again, it's a wonderful display on his part to see him come in that well after such a race, and a rookie at that with the competition he's had here today. Number 16, Jimmy Reese finishes, and number 26, Don Freeland is flagged, and there is Jimmy Bryan moving down the pit area into victory lane. The nose of the Blonde AP Muffler Special. 2 years in a row for Chief Mechanic George Sally moves into victory lane, and here to greet him is Charlie Brockman.
14: We're down here in victory lane, and here comes Jimmy Bryan pulling into victory lane, and he looks very, very happy. He's being congratulated. They're swarming all over him. They're sticking microphones in his face, but we're going to wait for just a moment until he has a chance to catch his breath and get out of the cockpit of the car. He's going to get a drink of milk. George Sally is over there patting him on the back. The three-time national champion has finally won the race that the only race that he had not won previously. He's talking to his pit crew. They're taking his helmet off. They have a few microphones in his face, but we're going to wait because Jimmy can't hear anything right now after driving a tremendous race. He smiles up at his pit crew. They take the helmet off, and Jimmy has his goggles adjusted now. He's getting up out of the cockpit. The big BorgWarner trophy is in back of him. His pit crew is swarming over him. Here's Sandy Ballon, the sponsor of the car. Jimmy kisses George Sally. Sally kisses him back. And now Jimmy is really being embraced by his wife, and now he's talking to the rest of his pit crew. He can't hear a thing. He's shaking hands. He's smiling. They're handing him a bottle of milk. He's now going to get a kiss from Shirley MacLaine, and Shirley MacLaine gets a little of that grease from Jimmy's face on her own, but she looks like... And now she's really kissing him back and forth. And Shirley now kisses one of the crew members. Jimmy takes the cotton out of his ears. He's looking around toward George Sally, kisses his wife again. He's looking at the microphones but shaking his head. He says he can't hear a thing right at the moment, so we're going to wait. Bryan cannot hear a thing. The roar of that engine for 500 miles. And here is Jimmy Bryan here in the victory lane and being congratulated by his crew and talking... to his crew, although he doesn't hear much. And he is looking out now up at the cameras, and he's being congratulated by Sam Hanks, the winner of last year's race, congratulating him, and now waving to the photographers. But so far, we have not been able to get through to Jimmy because he still cannot hear too well. Jimmy, the winner of the Monza 500, three times national champion, and he's won everything there is to win. I think perhaps now Jimmy can hear us. Jimmy, how do you feel about this 500 win?
17: Well, I feel real wonderful. I still think I'm dreaming, but the only thing that makes it bad is the crash down there on the first lap. As yet, I know nothing of it, but I know it was bad, so it does mar the victory today, believe me.
3: Well, Jimmy, no matter what happens, you will go down in the ranks of all-time greats. What are your plans for the rest of the year, or is it too soon to think about that?
17: I think I'll rest a while now.
3: You certainly have a well-deserved rest. How about that machine? He's being congratulated now by Raymond Firestone, and he's looking up at the cameraman now. He gets a cigar, his first cigar since winning the race. He's going to get a light from Frenchie Sirois, the cigar-smoking champion from Phoenix, Arizona, now getting his first cigar, and he puffs very contentedly. He's won practically every race. This is the 19th national championship win for Jimmy Bryan. Now they're moving in to congratulate him. He's waving to the cameraman. We're going to move.

0: Has Jimmy talked about this race all year long?
1: Mm-hmm.
0: Well, congratulations to you, Mrs. Bryan. And now Raymond Firestone congratulating Mrs. Bryan. We'd like to get George Sally over here. If we could get George Sally on the radio network. George talking to Sam Hanks, and they certainly have had a lot in common. George, well, you did it again, boy.
2: Yes, we did. Jimmy did it.
0: Jimmy drove a beautiful race. Were you worried there when Boyd was in the lead and a possibility of going the rest of the way?
2: Yeah, we were worried, and I thought he would go, but he hadn't been running fast enough before that, and so he started to hustle Jim, and he ran out of tire.
0: So he had to make that third pit stop.
2: Yeah, he had to make it.
0: You'd planned all along to make three
2: pit
0: stops.
2: Yeah, we worked three and all the way.
0: Well, congratulations to you, George, on a wonderful victory. You're second in a row. And now do you plan to take this car to Monza?
2: Well, that's what it's entered. It's entered Monza.
0: So you're gonna go after some more of that loot. All right, George Sally, congratulations. Sam Hanks, come on over here and say a word. Well, Sam, your car did her again.
3: It certainly did. It's a wonderful automobile, and it had a wonderful chauffeur in it. They used their head all the way, and a wonderful combination. It's a tough thing to beat here at the Indianapolis Speedway. It's a good combination.
0: Okay, thank you very much, Sam Hanks. And now here's Mr. Raymond Firestone. Well, Ray, the Firestone tires did it for you again.
4: Well, thanks, Charlie. They seem to be in good shape. Of course, Jimmy's a wonderful driver, but I guess they did hold up from what George and all the rest of the mechanics and all tell us, and I'm glad. They look good. He's a great driver, and it was a great race.
0: Thank you very much, Mr. Raymond Firestone, and congratulations to you, sir. Here is Dwayne Carter, the director of competition. Dwayne, what do you think of this boy, Brian?
5: I think he's tremendous. In fact, I think all the boys that participated out here did a wonderful job. And, of course, Jimmy Bryan came home the winner. He's in a very nice car. It's in the same car that Sam Hanks won with last year. It belongs to George Sally of Whittier, California. And, of course, this boy, Bryan, comes from Arizona. And it looks like that was just a real good combination, Arizona and California.
0: Thank you very much, Dwayne Carter. Here's Mr. Thomas Benford, president of the United States Auto Club. This was a great victory for Bryan, wasn't it?
6: It certainly was, and a well-deserved victory to a great driver.
0: And he certainly has shown that down through the years with his win at Monza, his three national championships, and now a victory at Indianapolis. Well, that's about the story here in Victory Lane. Tony Hullman going up to congratulate Jimmy Bryan. He walks around on the other side of the car, and so we will turn it back now to the tower and Sid Collins.
7: Charlie, thank you very much. I know the fans from coast to coast and around the world. We're most happy to hear from Jimmy Bryan. He's been traveling almost around the world in racing circles. Today becomes the world champion as far as Indianapolis is concerned, and that is the world capital of speed on May 30th. The elapsed time for the winning car, 3 hours, 44 minutes, 13.8100 seconds. The average speed, 133.791 miles per hour. Last year, 135.601, so it was about 2 miles per hour slower, which is quite amazing due to the fact that the first 18 laps were run under the caution flag. So our 500-mile race now gives us the following unofficial standings. Jimmy Bryan first, George Amick in car number 99 second, Johnny Boyd in car number 9 third, number 33, Tony Bettenhausen fourth, number 2, Jim Rathman fifth, number 16, Jimmy Reese sixth, number 26, Don Freeland seventh, number 44, Judd Larson eighth, number 61, Eddie Johnson ninth, number 54, Bill Cheeseburg, 10th. In 11th position, number 52, Al Keller. 12th, number 45, Johnny Parsons. And 13th, number 19, Johnny Tolan. We'll be back with more information for you from the Speedway in just a moment. Now stay tuned for the greatest spectacle in racing.
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0: Slowly as best they can to leave. It will take an hour or so for most of the crowd to leave, and several hours, of course, for well-wishers to leave the gasoline alley area. Lap prize winnings for the 500 miles today: Jimmy Bryan, $20,850; George Amick, $3,900; Tony Bettenhausen, $2,700; and Johnny Boyd, $2,550. Eddie Sachs, $150 for the one lap he led the 500. You can certainly recall that for many, many years to come. Back in 1951, Lee Waller drove the Bellinger Special to victory here at a new race record of 126 miles an hour, and his mechanic that year was George Salley. And George smiled the other day and said, just think, the car that Hanks drove last year and Jimmy Bryan is driving this year was on the drawing board at home even then. We couldn't get anybody to invest the kind of money it took to build a radically designed car. Didn't have the money, or they didn't have the faith. And finally, George used his own money, plus help and faith from longtime car owner Sandy Ballon, and his own spirited faith to build a machine that has now won the Indianapolis 500-mile race 2 years in a row. So now, with two winning cars in a row for George Salley, well, the answers lie on George's drawing board again, and the present cars running at the Speedway may soon become obsolete. The AP Muffler Special, the Ballon AP Muffler Special, has been a dream car, with the engine radically different, lying on its side. And George says next year it won't be a hash job of taking an engine designed to run standing up straight and then putting it over on its side. We have a new idea. And when it's finished, I'm confident you'll see laps of 150 miles an hour at least, safely, and without too much strain on the part of the driver. So beware, you competitors of George Salley and whomever drives for him next May 30th. And so, sports fans, this winds up another great and thrilling 500-mile race from Indianapolis, and we leave our new champion, Jimmy Bryan, in a world of his own to live and relive the memories of his victory here today to the end of his lifetime. In his garage at this very moment will be hundreds of pressing, pushing, craning fans trying to get a glimpse of this man who defied the Speedway's sound barrier to press onward these past 4 hours into coveted victory lane, from there into the arms of sports history, into the minds and hearts of sportsmen everywhere. Next May, the losers and the defending champion may return. Certainly, 33 courageous men will be back at the track, anxiously awaiting the call you heard hours ago of, gentlemen, start your engines. And then the same elusive chase for fame, glory, riches, and the wave of a piece of checkered silk that means you've done it. And now, with the thunder and roar of the engines at a halt, we salute champion Jimmy Bryan, the champion of automobile racing this May 30th here in Indianapolis. And we also offer our extreme and sincere sympathy to the family and friends of race driver and true gentleman Pat O'Connor from North Vernon, Indiana, who lost his life in the running of the 42nd annual 500-mile race. Our bouquets go today to our broadcast technical crew, headed by Chief Engineer Bob Mitten, for their technical know-how that permitted the instantaneous switching and mixing of voices and engines and crowd. To Bill Frosch in the southwest turn, Bob Rhodes in the southeast turn, Bernie Herman on the backstretch, Lou Palmer on the northeast turn, Jim Shelton on the northwest turn. In the pits to Luke Walton, Jack Shapiro, and Greg Smith. In the garage area, Bob Hoover. To our unofficial scorers, Gene Paulin and Johnny DeCamp. Special bouquet of carnations, as the winning driver's wife received in victory lane a few moments ago, to Charlie Brockman here in the control tower with me, and our superb producer, Bill Dean, who kept the clock, the cars, remote points, station brakes, and commercials on a one-way highway without mishap. Our Speedway Network Director is Gil Berry, who arranged for these 22,000 miles of telephone lines in all states to beam the sound to you today from Indianapolis. We've been pleased to have had the Armed Forces Radio Service with us again this year to talk with our men and women in uniform all over the globe, and also having the Voice of America aboard. We'd be most happy to hear from you and learn where you heard the 500. Just write to me, care of the Indianapolis Speedway, Indianapolis, Indiana. This broadcast came to you through the facilities of WIBC, Indianapolis. And now I must take leave of you for the 11th year, but next May, when the green flag signifies that the race is on, God willing, we shall meet once again. Now this is Sid Collins reminding you that speed belongs here at the Speedway, never on your highway. This concludes the broadcast of the Indianapolis Motor Speedway Classic of 1958. We now return you to your local studio.
1: This is First to the Flag, a chance to catch up with the stars of the NTT IndyCar Series and share their stories, insights, and experiences about their first major open wheel victory. Here's Nick Yeoman.
2: Hello, and thanks for joining us for a special presentation from the IndyCar Radio Network. I'm Nick Yeoman. This is First to the Flag, where we sit down with some of IndyCar's best drivers to take a look back at their first career IndyCar win, with broadcast highlights helping to tell the story. Today on First to the Flag, we look back at June 12, 2021, with the running of the Chevrolet Detroit Grand Prix on Belle Isle. The history of IndyCar racing on the streets of the Motor City dates back to 1988, and drivers like Emerson Fittipaldi, Michael Andretti, and Elio Castroneves would waste little time becoming masters in Michigan, scoring multiple wins in the late 80s, 90s, and early 2000s. In 2013, the IndyCar series decided to try something new by making the Detroit weekend a doubleheader, requiring drivers and cars to survive a pair of races on back-to-back days around the physically demanding streets of Belle Isle. You can't win Detroit if you don't survive Detroit, and nowhere was that more true than in the dramatic Saturday race in 2021. With IndyCar radio anchor Mark Janes on the call, Pato O'Ward and Alexander Rossi brought the field to the green flag.
3: The green flag flies, and this race is underway, and Alexander Rossi takes a peek to the inside of Pato O'Ward, but he's going to have to tuck in behind him. They're still running too wide back to about the first six rows, and now they settle out single file. Pato O'Ward is checked out to about a two-car length advantage as Grosjean and Ed Jones starts to separate as they set up for turn number three. Colton Herta set up shop right there. So O'Ward with about a half a second lead now as they head to turn number five.
4: There are a lot of tire banging further back. Simon Pagenaud is going to pick up a spot around Ryan Hunter-Reay. They are right in front of Scott Dixon. That's around in the ninth and tenth position. But your race leader is Pato O'Ward. He got a good jump, Michael, to start this race. He and Alexander Rossi starting to check out on the field.
5: Pato O'Ward already about a six-car length advantage over Alexander Rossi. Further back, a little battle for that fourth position. Ed Jones on the inside. Colton Herta wanted to take that third position away. So Colton Herta will fall back in line. Check it. That was the battle for that fourth position. Pato O'Ward already through turn number 11. He's got himself a three-car length advantage over Alexander Rossi.
2: The strategy for many of the front runners early in the race was to give up track position and get off the Firestone alternate tires. And in the first seven laps, drivers like O'Ward, Rossi, Colton Herta, and Joseph Newgarden would all make early pit stops, and that was seemingly what triggered the survival aspect of racing in Detroit. First, it was Newgarden's team failing to secure his right rear tire, causing the driver to lose a wheel after a pit exit battle with Herta. A lap later, Belle Isle would reach out and end the day for Ryan Hunter-Reay when the veteran tagged the turn four wall. The most significant incident, however, would involve Swedish driver Felix Rosenqvist on lap 24 when a stuck throttle hurled him into the turn 6 tire barrier with enough force to move to the retaining wall and throw some of the tires up and over the fence. Rosenqvist would take a trip to a local hospital but would survive to race again. The red flag from Rosenqvist's accident would hand the lead over to Will Power, and the strategy seemed in his favor to score his third Detroit win. The only problem is he had a hungry driver right on his heels with an equally good race car in the form of Marcus Ericsson competing in his first season for Chip Ganassi Racing.
4: He's got a nice charge down the back straightaway. Michael, he's going to try to get around Will Power as they head to you in turn seven.
5: He goes to the outside, now looks to the inside. All over the rear wing of Will Power is Marcus Ericsson, hustling that husky chocolate Honda. Here comes Marcus Ericsson, now drops back three car lengths. But boy, he had a handful trying to get around Will Power, was able to get up to that rear wing, lost a couple of positions in this lower portion of the course.
2: Ericsson would pressure Power for more than 30 laps around Belle Isle, but simply could not find the perfect spot to pass the multiple-time IndyCar champion. That was until the moment of the race happened with six laps to go with a late accident involving Romain Grosjean.
3: Full course caution, the 51 of Romain Grosjean, who was running in the 19th position. And so with six laps to go, Davey Hamilton, what Will Power did not want to happen was a caution to come out onto the course.
6: Yeah, he did not want that. But in all honesty, it's probably going to be about two to three laps to go probably by the time they get this cleaned up. And it is single file restart. I think Will's in the catbird seat. He gets to control the start. It seems like he has a little bit of speed over Ericsson. So I think he'll still be okay. And watching the replay, he just got, it looks like he locked up the going to red flag it. Interesting. Going to have red flag guys. So that more laps, but I still think Power is going to be in control.
2: IndyCar would make the decision to red flag the race in an attempt to give race fans an exciting green flag finish. All cars would pull onto pit lane and sit while the safety team cleaned up Grosjean's accident. It gave Ericsson a chance to plan his attack of how he could pull off the pass on Will Power in the closing laps to secure his first IndyCar win. But then fate decided to step in and decide the strategy for him.
3: All the cars have refired. All of the cars except for the leader, Will Power, car number 12. They've got the starter in the rear of that car, Davey, and that car will not fire. There are crew members inside the cockpit with Will Power trying to get that car refired. Ryan Marine, you've got to look at what's going on.
7: Taking a close look, they're pushing that car right now. They've got the starter at the back. They're doing everything in their power to try and get the Verizon 5G Chevrolet started for the leader. And as they do so, the field leaves without Will Power, who is stuck on pit lane. The engine will not refire for the race leader.
2: A roasted ECU would be the downfall for Power during the red flag, but the shocking turn of events seemed to surprise everyone but Ericsson, who admits he had a premonition that something was going to help him win that day.
8: I don't know, it was weird because, you know, when we came in on that red flag, I just felt somehow that this red flag is going to help me win this race, and I thought it was just because I got to get an opportunity to sort of attack him on the restart, but then when that happened, it was almost like, all right. That's good. Let's do this. Let's win this race. So it was strange. I just knew somehow that this was my day.
3: Let's see if that Husky chocolate stays cool under pressure here as they start to stack up behind him. Pato Award takes a peek to the inside of Takuma Sato. Rinus VK does an issue for Sato on the restart. He's going to lose a couple of positions. He's going to tumble back to the fourth position as both VK and Award work their way around Takuma Sato.
4: This is exactly what Marcus Ericsson wanted to see as they battle for second, third, fourth, and for fifth as Simon Pagenaud stuffs it up the inside of the 18 of Ed Jones. They're both going to lose a spot to Graham Rahal and Santino Ferrucci, who's leaning on Simon Pagenaud at the exit of turn number four. Mark, they're banging wheels all over the place.
3: Yep, Santino Ferrucci is going to grab a spot. It looks like also Alexander Rossi is looking to pick up a position. Meanwhile, down the back straightaway, Marcus Ericsson leads Rinus VK to Michael Young.
5: Yeah, three car length advantage for Marcus Ericsson, but that battle is on for second. It's Rinus VK and Pato Award. Rinus VK about to have on Pato Award. He'll wiggle ever so slightly behind Rinus VK, breaking into turn number eight. Marcus Ericsson checking out about five car lengths. That's a great battle. Second, it's right there. Pato Award trying to get around VK.
3: So it's Ericsson, VK, and Pato Award, the top three. Takuma Sato tumbled to fourth. Rahal is fifth. Ferrucci is sixth. Rossi is seventh. Ed Jones is eighth. Scott Dixon is ninth. Simon Pagenaud on that last lap, with all that was going on between turns three and six, Simon Pagenaud lost a couple of positions. Ericsson with the advantage now of 0.4 of a second as they appeared to finally get Will Power's car restarted, but he is mired deep in the field, two laps down in the 19th position. The leader, two laps from victory lane for his first career win in the NTT IndyCar Series, is Marcus Ericsson, leading Rinus VK and Pato Award.
4: It was a great restart, but Ericsson has not gotten away and run away and hid, because VK and Award giving chase. They set up for the right-hander of turn number six. Marcus Ericsson in that red and white car trying to pull away. He's got about a four-car length advantage over VK. Award's car got a little crossed up as they all head to turn seven.
5: That advantage for Marcus Ericsson has closed. Rinus VK has about a six-car length disadvantage to Marcus Ericsson. Again, Pato Award tries to stuff it into turn number eight and get underneath the rear wing there of Rinus VK. Two car lengths back is Pato Award, but the leader, Marcus Ericsson, four car lengths through 11.
3: Yeah, and Ericsson is starting to stretch it out a little bit. He's gotten it up to 9/10 of a second, but the battle is for the second position between the young guns, Rinus VK and Pato Award. Pato Award is right there in the tire tracks of Rinus VK, waiting for him to make the smallest of error as they head back to the start-finish line, and they see the white flag. One lap to go for Marcus Ericsson, trying to get to victory lane. The lead 0.7 of a second. seeing how the podium shakes out. The front three have all but checked out now. Erickson, VK, and O'Ward setting up for turn number four.
4: It is the 37th career IndyCar start for Marcus Erickson. He's seen teammates Scott Dixon and Alex Palou both go to victory lane already this season, and the advantage looks to be growing a bit through turn number five. The advantage is four car lengths over Rinus VK. Back to the right for the final time in through turn number six as he'll jump on the accelerator. Michael, it looks good. Marcus Erickson pulling away here on the final lap.
5: He finished as the runner-up last year, a seventh car length advantage over Rinus VK. The leader, Marcus Erickson, the unassuming Swede, trying to get his first NTT IndyCar Series win. Meanwhile, that battle for second, it continues on. Rinus VK with a half car length advantage over Pato O'Ward, but here comes Marcus Erickson through 11 for the final time.
3: Marcus Erickson competed in Formula One for five seasons with Sauber from 2015 to 2018. A lot of folks were very, very surprised when he made the decision to come to the NTT IndyCar Series. It's been a slow and steady climb to prominence for Marcus Erickson. Quint Checker's out, and for the first time in his NTT IndyCar Series career, he will go to victory lane at Belle Isle. Rinus VK finishes second. Pato O'Ward is third. Takuma Sato was fourth. And Graham Rahal completes the top five. How about another first-time winner in the NTT IndyCar Series?
7: It is a very happy victory lane for the Husky Chocolate Chip Ganassi Racing Team. Marcus Erickson, you are an NTT IndyCar Series race winner. Congratulations.
9: Yeah, thank you. That sounds pretty good to me.
7: It does indeed, and it happened in what has to be described as some very strange circumstances when the team told you to go, to pass Will Power because he couldn't get his car started. What went through your mind?
9: Yeah, I mean, I thought for once, you know, I've been here now, it's my third year, and it's been a lot of bad luck. I don't want to blame bad luck, but it's been not a lot of good luck, let's put it that way. And then I think today what happened was, you know, it was just my day, I think. And obviously I feel sorry for Will. He did a tremendous job there, and, you know, he deserved to be up there. You know, I wanted to fight it out with him for the win in the end there, but still, I'll take it. You know, I won the race, and we won the race, and it was a team effort, and I'm so happy.
7: You had a successful career in Formula One, but there your ability to win is limited by who you drive for. You came to IndyCar to win races, to show your talent, and now you've done it. It was a big celebration when you got out of that car. What were your emotions when you finally got to celebrate jumping out and joining your team?
9: You know, 10 years since I won a race. You know, it's a very long time. Like I say, F1 is tough because if you're not in the right team, you don't have really the chance to win. And that was me for 5 years. I came over here to IndyCar with that fire to try and win again. And I worked really hard. And I've had people believe in me, both in the team, but also back home, you know, supporting me and believing in me. And to get to victory lane just means a lot.
7: How are you going to celebrate tonight when you've got to do it all over again tomorrow?
9: I don't know. I'll just soak this in and celebrate today. And then, you know, if we get one, why don't go for two?
2: Erickson would not be done winning in 2021 as he'd score career win number two just a few weeks later in the inaugural Music City Grand Prix in Nashville. And as for win number three, that would come with a bottle of milk as the sneaky Swede would streak his way into racing immortality, winning the 106th running of the Indianapolis 500. But every driver remembers their first win, and Detroit will remain special to Marcus Erickson for years to come.
8: Yeah, I think the first thing was that we had a really strong package that day, you know, a good race car, and I always felt comfortable in Detroit. I had my first podium in the IndyCar Series in Detroit in 19, so I always feel good there. I think that particular race, you know, we had some good strategy calls from the pit wall, and I was doing some good overtakes when it was crucial for the race, and then sort of put ourselves in a position to fight for the win. And then in the end, with the red flag and Will's problem, you know, we got the opportunity and we took it. So it was a very special day, you know, a day I will always remember. You know, that first win is always super, super special and important. So yeah, it's something I have always with me.
4: Prior to the red flag, I went back and watched it. Your pace was strong. I mean, you were right there hanging with Will, and he's, I mean, one of the best in the business on some of those street courses.
8: Yeah, for sure. I think me and Will was the class of the field that day, and we were pulling away by a long way, you know. So we were definitely, the class of the field that day. And I felt like I had more pace than Will, but obviously it's difficult to overtake, and I was just falling in his gearbox trying to, you know, pressure him and see if he was going to do any mistakes. And then, you know, the red flag came, and I was really pumped to get an opportunity to try and overtake him on the restart, and then unfortunately he had this issue, but still, you know, we were there to take that opportunity and grab it with both hands.
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6: It's race day in Indianapolis. Around much of this world, men with machines meet to compete. Competition. Nowhere does it compare with Indy. We all have our dreams. Few are lucky enough to realize them. 33 men are about to live out theirs. Four for the first time, one for a seemingly impossible 32nd. And if you can make it this far, maybe, just maybe, you can win it all. Or in the case of eight men, win it all again. This is a magic day. This is the day some dream becomes reality. This is race day in Indianapolis.

0: Indianapolis, a minute after 10 in the morning. They go at 11. Our weather, sunny, and temperatures moving toward the 70s. Good morning, good afternoon, good evening, around the world, good day from the Indianapolis Motor Speedway. My name is Lou Palmer, and I'm talking to you from high in the control tower, looking down across the pits at the start-finish line of this greatest race course in the world. We have 10 reporters scattered around the track, pits, garage area, three of us here in the tower, and if you care even a fraction as much as we do about this day, we're going to have fun together as this 73rd running of the Indianapolis 500 unfolds. Some of you will have stereo headphones clamped on, isolated from all around you. Others gather together, sharing the sound of Indy. For some, far away, short waves reach a long way in May to bring you back here with us for this greatest spectacle in racing. This broadcast is copyrighted by the Indianapolis Motor Speedway Radio Network and is for the private use of the audience. Any reproduction of this material without the express written permission of the Indianapolis Motor Speedway Network is expressly prohibited. Enjoyment isn't. Coverage of the 73rd running of the Indianapolis 500 brought to you by Budweiser. Beechwood aged for that clean, crisp taste. This Bud's for you. And by Pennzoil, celebrating 100 years of world-class engine protection. Pennzoil. And by Pontiac, with the 20th anniversary Trans Am, official pace car of the 73rd Indianapolis 500. Pontiac, we build excitement. And by Goodyear, get on the fast track with the Goodyear Race Day tire sale. Back live from the Indianapolis Motor Speedway, the countdown to the start of this year's 500 continues. A debate continues as well in the minds of many concerning performance on the track. Is it the man or the machine? Rick Mears is on the pole, setting new records as he drove, and he has an opinion on the man or machine argument.
1: Self yet. And I've never seen a driver go around the track by himself very fast.
0: Rick Mears, considered by many the finest oval track racer in the world today. Rick Mears, who set a new one-lap record in qualifying. 224.254 miles an hour, circling the 2.5-mile oval in just a tick over 40 seconds, out there alone on a qualifying run. Man or machine? Man and machine, and more.
1: And it's not only the car and the driver. It takes all the guys putting the car together and, you know, all the technicians back in the shop, the engine department, the aerodynamicist. There's no one person that makes it all happen or no one thing that makes it all happen. It takes a team effort from everybody, and there's no way of putting a percentage on any of that.
0: Rick Mears, a team effort. Some team. Roger Penske's. Penske does, three cars in this field. The others driven by former winners Al Unser and Danny Sullivan. All three are powered by Chevrolet Indy V8 engines. There are only seven of those in the field. They averaged over 220.5 miles an hour in qualifying. We've got six Buick engines, averaging 217.7. The sole Porsche, driven by Teo Fabi, averaging 215.5. Five Judds, 215.3. And the remaining cars, powered by Cosworth, 14 of them, averaging 214.7 miles an hour. But back to Rick Mears. He is driving one of the four new PC18s, the new Penske chassis. There are only four of those, three driven by teammates Mears, Unser, Sullivan, the fourth by Pat Patrick's driver, Emerson Fittipaldi. The new chassis with Chevy power coupled with the new Goodyear tires, a combination seemingly perfectly mated to this track, a track so old and that is this year so new, some track. We go back to August 11th last year. Superintendent Charlie Thompson began a patching project. His crew dug down 2 inches where each crack had been. And when they were done, they had completed 1,700 feet of patching. Now September. Scratch coat time. Leveling with about 4,500 tons of blacktop. Now the top coat. 6,000 tons. A mixture using Gary, Indiana steel mill slag. Highly skid resistant. We may someday see the mixture on our highways. It works. And the pit lanes? No more concrete. One of the roughest rides in racing has disappeared. There is some concern. Some cars may hit the pits with too much speed. These guys are pros, but it is a race. We will watch. And if you go back through time, you can count 12 layers of asphalt, brick, other material, lifting the track 15 inches off the Indiana clay soil. The old brickyard has changed since Crazy Carl, owner of Marion County's first automobile, had a dream, Donald. Real estate speculator Lemon H. Trotter was happy to put together a 320-acre farmland package for a quick $72,000. As for how we got from there to here, from then till now, our historian and more, Donald Davidson. Good morning, Donald.
2: Thank you very much, Lou, and good morning, everybody. This, as we just take care of a little business here, we celebrate the fact that the racetrack is 80 years old. It was in 1909 that the Speedway was conceived by Carl Fisher. Who's Carl Fisher? Well, we don't hear much about him, and that's by design. Not only did he have the concept for the Speedway, at the same time he was doing that, he is the man who developed Miami Beach from swamplands into the resort area. That was done at the same time around 1909. 4 years after that, he is the man who headed up the Lincoln Highway Commission, which built, or ended up building, the first transcontinental highway that would link the United States from New York to San Francisco. One of his partners in the idea of the Speedway was Jim Allison, whose company would eventually evolve into the enormous Detroit Diesel Allison of today, but he was one of two Indianapolis businessmen, along with Fisher, who had the idea for the Speedway, and it was this. In those days, Indianapolis was one of the centers of the automotive industry. There were dozens and dozens of makes right within the city limits. There was nowhere where they could test them. The open roads were no good, and so they decided to build this speedway that would be a combination testing facility that they could rent at any time out during the years for people to test their products, and then occasionally they would run races. The original surface was crushed rock and tar. That was a disaster. So they quickly covered it over during the fall with a bed of sand and 3,200,000 bricks. The bricks are long gone except for the start finish line. It's all asphalt now, but people still refer to it as the Brickyard. The first 500-mile race, the track was 2 years old when it was first run in 1911, and to this day, this now is the only race that's held at the Speedway. The only times that it hasn't run was because of World War I and because of World War II. And as a link with the past, Lou, as the track has changed, we've got this wonderful modern facility. We look off into the distance and we see a chimney. Presto Lights written on the side of it. That's a business that was owned or started by Fisher and Allison. This chimney was built in 1913. And as we look at these 33 modern sleek race cars, we look off into that chimney. And that looks back at us on this wonderful, awesome place that makes us emotional to even talk about it, Lou, the Indianapolis Motor Speedway.
0: Donald Davidson, friend, colleague for this day. We miss this day, an ailing but recovering Luke Walton on our staff, and we salute John DeCamp. Retirement can be fun. And alongside today, proud and pleased to have him, not a retired race driver, a most interested competitor who wants to be down there. He is not. He is up here. A review of May a little later in this broadcast. But for the moment, a welcome to Johnny Rutherford. Good day.
3: Thank you, Lou. It's, with mixed emotion that I am up here, obviously. I look forward to this because I have listened to the Indianapolis Motor Speedway Network for so many years before I ever came here. And it's an institution. But I want you to keep a close eye on me today, because when they say, gentlemen, start your engines, I may go into a rage or a tantrum or fall on the floor or something. I'm not sure yet, but it's a great disappointment not to be in the race. But that's one of those things. We gave it our best shot. It came up a little bit short. And, of course, my buddy A.J. Foyt, I want to thank him for giving me a shot in his car. If we had made the four laps qualifying with AJ's car, I would have stood this place on its ear, because I felt sure it was capable of over 220, and that's what it's all about.
0: It sure gave us a warm-up lap. We'll talk more. John Rutherford with us this race day. Back live from the Indianapolis Motor Speedway, I'm Lou Palmer, and we are just about 45 minutes away from the scheduled start of this year's 500. We have talked of the new and the old. We would like to acquaint you now with some new positions on our broadcast this year. At the same time, remembering at various times in this broadcast's own history, these positions have been staffed. We're back on the backstretch, and for the assignment, we have picked a veteran. Howdy Bell. Howdy. Howdy.
4: Thank you, Lou. Good morning, everybody. Delighted to be back here on the backstretch, where we have a vantage point that is second to none, in my opinion, here at this racetrack. We're about 40 feet high in the air on a concrete pylon inside the track. I'd say about 60 feet inside the inside edge of the track. And we're kind of between two fairways. As you know, there is a golf course on the outside of the track and nine holes of a golf course inside. This backstretch is 3,330 feet long. Beautiful ribbon of black asphalt that runs from south to north with a slight incline from turn 2 to turn 3. It actually goes uphill about 3 to 5 feet. This is where the fastest speeds are attained back here, Lou. And we expect to have a great time back here watching the fans to our right. It's just cars parked here with people with tents and all kinds of food. To our left, hundreds of bleacher seats. So, in the colorful array of clothing and attire here today as some of the stars and celebrities go by. But that's our position here. It's been here a long time, and we're pleased to be back with it again, Lou.
0: Thank you, Howdy. Reestablishing a backstretch vantage point. Moving to another assignment. In the past, we have attempted to keep current with events in the garage area as well as at the Hanna Medical Center, as occurrences dictate. This year, with the introduction of some new and expensive equipment, our communication should be more dependable, and Chuck Marlowe have greater freedom to roam those areas. Though, for the opening segment, we now hear from him down along Pitt Road. Good morning, Chuck.
5: Well, good morning to you, Lou. It is a pleasure for me to be able to work back into an area where I know a lot of times things have become lost. We've become so active out here in the pits and trying to recognize, trying to grab some of these drivers and crews as they go by, that they slip by us. They'll go maybe outside our vantage points, and they'll get back into the garage area. We hope to keep all the fans around the world abreast of what does take place. We'll have some talks, hopefully some interesting conversations with some of the people after they leave the track, should they indeed avoid us or evade us out here on the track. And a trip that I hope I never have to make all day, that will be back to the Hanna Medical Center. I hope that's one walk I don't have to make, Lou.
0: Thank you very much, Chuck Marlowe. Now, from announcers to drivers, for four, I really can't imagine their feelings starting this race for the first time. I can imagine wanting to, sure, along with every other kid, I could do it. I just knew how. If somebody would tell me how, show me how, they'd be able to race with the best. It doesn't work that way, of course. The way it works is work and talent and luck. Luck, even the best would admit that, most of them anyway. There are so few of them who have been in all of time recording a time at the Indianapolis 500. Consider the tens of thousands who have wanted to, if only as a fine fantasy. It comes down now to a matter of hundreds. In all of time, only 577 drivers have competed here. 577. And by the way, A.J. Foyt has started against 221 of them. He is about to add four more to that list, the rookies. The rookies, an almost awkward word for drivers with their backgrounds, but then they've not raced here before, Donald, and so it is for one more day at least. They are rookies at Indianapolis.
2: Lou, the Indianapolis 500 is a truly international affair. The four rookies, there is one American in there. We have a Canadian and two drivers born in Belgium. Bernard Jourdain, is probably closer to the correct pronunciation, was born in Belgium, but he moved to Mexico when his family when he was a year old. He is the oldest rookie. He is 38 years old. He is also the slowest. He was the one that rode out the bubble. He doesn't start 33rd, but he's the 33rd fastest in the field. He started racing in 1969 and has a varied career with Super Bs and rallies and various diversified forms of motorsport. Another Belgian is Didier Thays, who is driving for Frank Arciero, which this year officially becomes Frank Arciero after all these years. He is the defending ARS American Racing Series champion. Then there is John Jones of Canada. He is the fastest rookie in the field, and he is last year's CART Rookie of the Year. He finished 11th in the point standings. He drove in 14 races. The one that he did not qualify was the Indianapolis 500. So he is still a rookie here. And then we have Scott Pruett, the only American in the field. He's been the IMSA GTO champion twice and is the defending champion. He was also the 1987 Trans Am champion. He is 29. He was born in Sacramento and now lists Dublin, Ohio as home because that's where the True Sports Motor Racing team is from.
0: Well, we have no rookies on our reporting staff this year. 1 year ago, Bob Laney fit the description, no longer, particularly given his first lap report, as Jerry Baker in turn one handed the leaders to Bob.
6: And then it comes to Al Unser and Al Jr. as they stay. We got a wreck just down below us into the wall here at turn two. It appears to be Scott Brayton and Roberto Guerrero just into the wall below us. We've got a yellow here. Also Tony Bettenhausen involved. The crews are on their way out now, but it happened just below us in turn two. Scott Brayton in car number 91, Tony Bettenhausen in 16, and we would appear to be Roberto Guerrero in car two as well.
0: Bob Lamy, he's out there again, still with the best view in turn two and the best man to report from there. Good morning, Bob.
7: Good morning, Lou. Good morning, everybody. You're absolutely correct, Lou. This is a gorgeous place to watch a race. We are high atop the suites in turn two. Our vantage point midway between the chute, in the chute between turns one and two, all the way through two and all the way down the long backstretch and into three. And we can see the stands across the way in the grandstands on the main straightaway. The best place to watch a race, Lou.
0: Bob Lamy moving from the head of the backstretch along to the front straight and down to the pits again. Still crowded with a privileged many. Here's Bob Forbes. Welcome back, Bob.
8: And thank you very much, Lou, and good morning. And with us is a gentleman who is familiar with this racetrack, a three-time winner who's driving the pace car and also serving as the color commentator for ABC TV. Happy to say good morning to Bobby Unser. Hi, Bobby.
9: Hi, Bob. And it is a nice morning, isn't it?
8: And this is the first time for you as a pace car driver. This ought to be a breeze for you.
9: Well, I don't think it's going to be all that hard a job. It's a very important job, but that's extremely important, and my job right after that, which is going to be going up into the ABC booth, that's really going to be important, too.
8: Okay, one more question. Do you miss racing?
9: Of course I do, and as I go around in the pace car this morning, it's going to be very touching for me, I promise you, to be on the racetrack again and see all the people like I've done for so many years here. Really on the racetrack is going to really be a little different.
8: Have a good day, Bobby.
9: Thank you.
0: You have a good day, Bob Forbes. Now the lineup for the 73rd annual Indianapolis 500-mile race. We are within 36 minutes of the scheduled start. On the pole, an incredible run, record-setting Rick Mears. He's won here in a field of eight former winners now. The car number is four. It is the Pennzoil Z7, a new Penske chassis, Chevy Power. Starting alongside center front row, same chassis engine combination. Another winner. Four times he's done it. Al Unser. The car number is 25. The colors, Marlboro's. And rounding out the front row, not driving for Roger Penske, but having one of only four PC18 chassis in the field, as does Mears and Unser, Emerson Fittipaldi in the Marlboro Racing Team Penske Chevy. The number is 20. That's your front row. Jim Crawford, a Buick. The number is 15. The Mack Tool Planters entry, a solid qualification run, quickest of the Buicks. With Mario Andretti back to Chevy engines, but a Lola chassis in his Kmart Havilland entry. The number is 5. His son driving on the same team further back in the field. And Scott Brayton, well, a good run in the Amway Speedway Uniden Lola Buick, car number 22. Row 2, 15, 5, 22, Crawford, Mario Andretti, and Scott Brayton. The third row, another winner, Bobby Rahal, number 18, the Craco Racing Team colors. It is a Lola, and he has one of the new two developmental Cosworth power plants, a shorter stroke, and they hope a quicker, more powerful engine. Al Unser Jr., back to Lola Chevrolet power. Only seven Chevys in the field. It is the team Valvoline Stroh's Light, number 2. And Raul Boysell with the quickest of the Judd engines, number 30, the Domino Pizza Hot One. Row 4, A.J. Foyt in the Copenhagen Calumet Farms Gilmore, Lola Cosworth, Randy Lewis in car 28, Toshiba Oracle car, a Lola Cosworth, John Andretti, Buick Power, a Lola, the Tune-Up Masters Granatelli, number 70. We're to row 5 now with Teo Fabi, the Quaker State Porsche. It is the only new March chassis in the field with Gary Bettenhausen. Fabi's number is 8 and Bettenhausen's 99 in the Attic Environmental car. Ari Leyendyke, the Provini Veal Dutch Boy Uniden Lola Cosworth, the other new Cosworth developmental engine, the number is 9. Row 6, car 56, Taro Palmrath, the Hesta Rotor car. It is a Lola. It is a Cosworth power plant with a Judd, Scott Pruitt's Lola, the Budweiser True Sport team. The number is 3, one of the rookies. Ludwig Heimrath Jr. in the McKenzie's Industry Group, Hemelgarn entry. The number is 71. And rounding out the field to row 7, Didier Thays. Forget what you called him before, the Archero Wines, Archero McPherson car. That's number 12, 69. Another rookie, Bernard Jourdain's. Andale Racing Monarch Sports entry, and Michael Andretti, a second day qualifier in the Kmart Havilland Lola Chevy, car number 6. Row 8, two former winners side by side, Tom Sneva in the STP Granatelli car, to number 7, Gordon Johncock in number 91, the STP Hemelgarn Pizza Hut entry. Derek Daly has a Judd, number 10, the Rainer Garage Doors car. Row 9, John Jones, a rookie in the Labatt's Protofab Racing Team car. Danny Sullivan, injured, forced to qualify on the final weekend, the Miller High Life car, the other new Penske chassis, a Chevy power plant. The number is 1. Kevin Kogan, 11. The Schaefer Playboy Fashions Machinist car. Row 10, Rocky Moran drives car 33. Skull Bandit, the now entrant on it. And Dominic Dobson, Texaco Haviland Star car 86. With Billy Vukovic III, last year's Bank One Rookie of the Year here in the Hemelgarn car number 81. The final row, the Eurosports entry. Uno sponsorship, Davy Jones car 50. Poncho Carter made it this year, car 24 in the Hardys livery. Rich Vogler, the last of the qualifiers, car 29. The Jonathan Bird Cafeteria Bryant entry. It was Vogler who bumped John Rutherford from the field. John would have been back in, but facts given as they are, and we will still get to that in more detail, he is with us up here in the tower today rather than down there on the line. And down there on the line, a host of pit reporters, we have veterans, not only of this broadcast, but racing broadcasts from around the world. One of the best, if ever I lose my way today, I know I can go to turn four, and ESPN's Bob Jenkins will sort it out and hand it back in proper order. A comfort to know you are there. Good morning, Bob.
10: Good morning, Lou, and good morning, everybody. It's an interesting field as you ran through the lineup there of cars and power plants and rookies and veterans. Four rookies in the field, but there are seven drivers that among them have 150 races under their belts, and we'll be here from high atop the middle of turn number four, where it's rather breezy and cool, but the sun is shining. It's a beautiful day, and we'll be here all day to report the action, Lou.
0: Thank you, Bob Jenkins, and yet another veteran broadcaster. He's done it all, much of it for NBC, but deep down, I think his first love is auto racing, and some say you can almost see the heart beating here this day, race day at Indianapolis. I am glad you are here. Good morning, Gary Jarrell.
11: And good morning, Lou Palmer. It is a delight to be here on the front straightaway. And Lou, you talk about other sports. I think there's no question every sport has its special moments, whether it be the Super Bowl, the World Series, the NCAA championships, whatever it may be. But none of those would compare to the sense of anticipation that seems to come within this last half hour in the countdown on race day at Indianapolis. The magnitude is simply breathtaking. Hundreds of thousands of race fans, all the accompanying color, the pomp, the pageantry. And it's not just the magnitude of this event. It is the entire month of preparation, all the buildup that is unprecedented in sports. It's something that I think that is felt by every person on these grounds today, the hundreds of thousands. But nowhere is it more evident than in these final moments down here on this long front straightaway. 33 colorful, sophisticated, 225-mile-per-hour racing machines, beautifully aligned, surrounded by the crew members, the owners, the family members. They know that the countless hours of preparation, the thousands of miles of testing are all now complete, ready for the ultimate test. Lou, every year, it's moving, it's powerful, it's very, very special. I'm proud, I'm thrilled to be down here and be a small part of it. Have a great day.
0: Thank you. Gary Jarrell, also along the pit line today, also a veteran, also with NBC. You've probably seen, heard her reporting from racetracks around the country, Sally Larvik. She is a good reporter, aware of changes, rules, team combinations, the story in the race. It is another kind of change we focus on now, another sort of story. Sally, keenly aware that not too many years ago she would not have been allowed to report from the pits, whatever else it may have been. Call it blatant discrimination. But times change. A view of that past, a projection to a possible future as changes continue. We hear from Sally Larvik. Good morning, Sally.
12: Good morning, Lou, and it's a pleasure for me to be back with you here again. You know, women have come a long way in racing by virtue of the fact, well, witness, that I am here talking to you as a reporter from the pits. Well, 20 years ago, that would have been unheard of, if not frowned upon. Women were only allowed in the grandstand, not in the pits, nor in the garage area. Today, I can't walk 5 feet in the pit area without running into another woman. Not in a race car, however. That last occurred when Janet Guthrie started her last run in the field 10 years ago. But in other capacities. When women were first allowed access after putting pressure on the speedway in the 70s, they were wives and girlfriends of drivers. Betty Rutherford was one of the first, and then others followed. A few, like Betty, doing timing and scoring, and then gradually that number increased. And today you'll find most of the scoring and timing here occupied by women, but not just wives and girlfriends. Some who have no relationship to team members are being hired to time and score. They've come a long way, and those who do it well are in demand. And count all those women with the others here who are photographers, PR representatives for teams and sponsors, and well, suffice it to say, I am not alone. And for those of you who still feel that women are bad luck in the pits, well, talk to Johnny Rutherford, because the first year Betty Rutherford was allowed to do timing and scoring from JR's pit in 1974, he won the race. Women have come a long way in the past 20 years behind the pit wall, but they still have a long way to go in getting in front of it into the driver's seat. Lou?
0: Thank you, Sally. Sally Larvik. Back live from the Indianapolis Motor Speedway, sun shining from high in the control tower. High, but there are places higher. It is routine on race day to call in accounts from around this track, from below, at track level, in the pits. Now a first for me, a call from above. This tower rises from the back of the seats in the rise up behind the pits, the stands, along the main straightaway. Immediately beneath us, the timing and scoring floor. Scoring critical, difficult, and sometimes a troubling part of auto racing. Seated behind the glass, stretched along the front of the tower, 33 scores each assigned one of the cars. Noting on a separate card every lap completed, pit stops, the time, an old-fashioned but effective way to score a race. The problem is time. No instant results from that system. That method is now backed up. A computer-driven system has been in place in recent years, and this year, a new system being evaluated. Austime Auto from Australia, fully automatic and instant. To oversimplify, a black box in the car identifies the car as it passes over a number of aerials embedded into the track at various points around the track. Aerials also embedded at the pit entry and exit points, a system not available to us this year. The big test is today. So far, though, in the month of May, it has worked. That's on the floor below. On our floor, a good view, a good place to work, broadcasting the race. There are others working on floors above, some working, some playing. Ron Carroll has climbed the stairs. Good morning, Ron. What have you found?
13: Well, good morning to you, Lou. Of course, on the fourth and fifth floors of the tower are the 500 Festival Associates, and where they play host to VIPs and celebrities attending the race. The sixth floor houses six different police agencies: Indiana State Police, Marion County Sheriff's, Indianapolis Police, the City of Speedway, the Track Safety Patrol, and this year, for the first time perhaps, the Secret Service. And that is because the Vice President of the United States is in the Master Control Tower. And Vice President Dan Quayle, good morning to you, sir.
14: Well, good morning, Ron. Good morning to all the race fans that are tuned in around the world. We've got an absolutely perfect day back in Indianapolis, and hopefully we'll have a quick, safe race.
13: Well, let's ask you. First of all, I know this is only the second time you've been back to your home state of Indiana since you were elected vice president. So I guess, first of all, just say welcome back home again in Indiana.
14: Well, in a way, it is sort of a welcome back home. You're right. I've been back two times since being sworn in as vice president. I've been to this race over 20 times. I was trying to count up this morning at how many times, and we got over 20, and I decided to call it quits. But I felt the very first year that I was vice president, I wanted to make sure that I got back to the Indianapolis 500. That's where anybody from Indiana, anybody that's interested in racing, goes on Memorial Day weekend.
13: You're absolutely correct. Well, I guess we got to ask you if you got a favorite out here today.
14: I don't have a personal favorite. I like them all. It's going to be tough, I think, to beat that front row. They're fast. But in this race, who knows? Somebody far back could get up there. It just depends on the car and the day. Also, they've changed the rules these last years where they allow them to bunch up. And therefore, someone that has a big lead, once the yellow goes out, it starts all over again. Makes it a lot more fun for the race fans.
13: You are correct. Mrs. Quayle, good morning to you, too.
15: Good morning.
13: Nice to have you with us.
15: Oh, it's fabulous to be home.
13: Vice President, Mrs. Quayle, thank you very, very, very much.
14: Thank you.
0: Ron Carroll, who will move now down the stairs and take up a post in the pits. We'll be talking to our turn people not yet heard from this morning, Jerry Baker and Larry Henry, a bit later. We are back live from the Indianapolis Motor Speedway. The opening ceremonies, segments of that, underway for quite some little time now. The bands have paraded around the track. The Pontiac Trans Am pace cars with their load of celebrities have made their lap as well. And we are coming down now to the final 20 minutes, counting inside to a green flag here at the Indianapolis Motor Speedway. A moment to note that the mourner's bench is long. Racing has lost some friends in this past year. Drivers, let Jim Herdebees represent them, the 1960 Rookie of the Year here. He drove the last front-engine car here. That was in 63. It doesn't seem so long ago. Whenever he drove, he always made us look. John Cooper tells the story of Herc in a stock car, out of control, airborne, coming down the main straightaway on the gas. Jim Herdebees made it to 56. Then look to the mechanical side. Floyd H. Dreyer, he made it to 90. Pop Dreyer pioneered in cars, motorcycles. Pop was the pop of the midgets. The cars, somebody had to buy them, car owners. Alex Morales, here so long, so long. Al Holbert, gone as well, so many. The sport loses, not a sport without fans. So Larry Visaglia is to note, He was 90. He had waited at the gate at Indianapolis at the head of the line for the last time. At another gate for Larry, probably no delay there. Back down here, Indianapolis Motor Speedway. We are now moving toward that section that for many is so moving as we begin the true count, and we go to Chuck Marlowe at the start-finish line. Chuck?
5: Lou, it's been quite a while since I've seen such fair skies over Indianapolis. This crowd is quiet. They are rapidly awaiting what the countdown means, and it means racing in just a few minutes. Now, right here in front of the start-finish line, we join the Purdue Marching Band and making his appearance on the podium to sing. From the Washington Symphony Orchestra, now resides in California, the brother of Indianapolis Mayor Bill Hudnut. Ladies and gentlemen, Tom Hudnut and our national anthem.

0: greatest spectacle in racing. We get letters, a moment only to thank those of you who wrote. I will say hundreds. You might not believe the actual number. I thank you. I read them all at least twice. From the first, thank you, Van. You're right. We'll look at them all from time to time. And it's been a long time. Do you still owe me for a drapery rod? And to the last, the kid in Jersey. I was a kid there, too, for a time, and you're right. It would be a heck of a duel for the finish. Thank you all. Know this. I answered none. It was impossible to answer them all, and to be selective seemed unfair. And to choose, impossible. So, again, if you wish to write, every word will be read at least twice. More words now as the solemn part of our count in to the start of the 500 nears, and again to the start-finish line, and this time Bob Forbes.
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2: This morning in this stadium, we are from every state and from many countries of the world. In the way our conscience tells us, let each of us pause to offer worship and praise. We thank you, God, for the blessedness of being human. We are sisters and brothers to each other. Help us respect each other and treat each other gently without violence. Make our world more peaceful, God. Make us restless until our hostages are free to move about, to live their lives in freedom, and to gather as we do today. Help us be mindful of those who have died for our country from its beginning in 1776 to the sailors who perished so recently on the battleship Iowa. Have them all in the hollow of your hand. Bless those who have suffered unfinished deaths in the service of our country and are the survivors of conflict, wounded in body and spirit. Ease their pain and help them to know that all of their fellow Americans are grateful to them. It's race day, too. Watch over our 33 skillful and courageous drivers, their mechanics, and their crews. And one thing more, dear God, help all of us to enjoy the day, return us safely to our homes and work, and continue to bless us with this glorious sunshine. Amen.
0: The invocation. And we move back to the line now, and Ron Carroll.
3: And as again, we continue in silence for a few moments on this Memorial Day weekend. We remember the men and women of the armed services who gave their life while serving our country. In their honor, taps will be played by the Purdue University All-American Marching Band under the direction of Mr. Frank Stubbs. Of course, we remember those now serving in every corner of this world. Now the Purdue University Marching Band under the direction of Mr. Frank Stubbs, beautiful skies raining down on the Indianapolis 500. Gorgeous day in Indiana, one of the best that we have had during the entire month. And now taps.

0: And now the drivers begin their move to their cars. It is that close. It is nearing the beginning. And it is nearing time to hear a little more music as the pace thickens up. Here's Sally Larkin.
1: Singing of Back Home
2: Again. The start of this great race. We await the introduction of the celebrity who will be leading this enormous crowd in the singing of Back Home in Indiana, a very popular song here at the Speedway and with those of you listening at home. With us here again, because he is such a favorite here and he's been with us for the past several years, is actor, singer Jim Nabors. And as the introduction is played, we look to the fans and the stands and to you at home and the tradition of singing Back Home in Indiana.

0: for my Indiana home.
1: And as the band crescendos, John, have you ever seen this before? Johnny Rutherford looking to the release of the balloons.
2: Well, I really haven't, you know, and it always amazes me every year how they can get those back and into that tent to do it over again, Lou. You know, that is without a doubt the first time I've seen it from this vantage point, and it is awesome, I can assure you.
1: Well, we are, again, to move back down to the starting line, at least down to the pit level. The crews themselves are clustered around their own cars. Those very privileged people who have been in the pits have in the main been called out, and probably all through this month of May, that's as few a number of people as I've seen in the pit area since this track opened for practice on May the 6th. So it is back down to track level and Gary Jarrell.
3: Well, Lou, we stand out here at the head of pit road, and now we're alongside Jim Phillippe, and we will join him for those famous words and the introduction of the lady who will make them.
4: Start the 73rd running of this event. And here to give the traditional four words is Chairman Emeritus of the Indianapolis Motor Speedway Board, Mrs. Mary Frederick Hallman.

0: There's nothing quite like this anywhere in racing, maybe anywhere in the world. These guys are going to run under good weather conditions. The forecast is for clear skies. The present temperature, 65 degrees, unlimited visibility. The winds out of the southwest, 12 knots. The forecast for the afternoon, fair skies, a high of 77. A great day for racing. Johnny Rutherford, you've done this so many times, 24 times, in fact. But unless you do it, I don't know if you can share with us what that must be. It is not just another race, but you must try to make it that.
1: No, it really isn't, Lou, and it's something that I've always said. It's a shame that you can't really explain to someone your feelings or what something means to you because they just can't get it. But it is an exciting moment for the drivers. Everything you've done for the month of May comes to this point. It's a situation where you're out there. When you get in the car and strap in, there's still the slaps on the shoulder or the bumps on the helmet when they come around and tell you it's, you know, good luck, congratulations, and it's time to roll. But when you get in that car and the command is given, gentlemen, start your engines, and you flip that switch, you're holding your breath for that spark to ignite that engine, and when it does, then it's business time. So everyone is out there, all of the 33 drivers are on their own now. They're in their cars. They're oblivious to anything else except what they've got to do for the next, say, 10 minutes, because the start of the race is very, very critical. The cars are so closely bunched together. The turbulence is incredible. The visibility is not really very good for the first couple of laps, so it's something that you have to deal with and come to grips with yourself, and I think everyone is ready for it. We had a chance to talk to the rookies, some of the veterans, Al Unser and Poncho Carter and myself, and they are ready. I think we have a good crop of rookies. So now the cars are rolling away, and we're going to see the Indianapolis 500.
0: And something that people cannot see, but as the command was given, I caught myself applauding, and then I looked over, and Johnny Rutherford was applauding as well. In the pit area, any trouble? We see one, two cars on the line that have not started. John, I've got 33. That's Rocky Moran. We've also got Poncho Carter's car wheeling away now. I think he's caught at the south end. Gary, you have a problem?
2: Scott Brayton has pulled away and then stopped. He was in the second row outside. Someone's now run up with the starter. They're right underneath the yellow light where they come down and start into the first turn, rolling the car back. Starter now going into place. We'll see whether or not the engine will catch and whether or not he'll be able to pull away. We don't know what the problem was. The crew surrounding them, they're engaging the engine, trying to get it going. Now we hear the roar, and the roar goes up from the grandstand as well. At sixth fastest qualifier, Scotty Brayton in number 22 now pulls away. He'll hurriedly try to catch up with the rest of the pack.
0: Which leaves Rocky Moran as a questionable starter. From the Indianapolis Motor Speedway, they're rolling. The parade lap completed. Jerry Baker watching them go by. Good morning, Jerry Baker.
3: Good morning, Lou Palmer. Good morning and good afternoon around the world. We're hanging from the roof at number one. Marvelous place to be. We've got $100 seats below us, but we have got great views here. The field very much strung out now. What with the problems with Rocky Moran and also with Scott Brayton, they're trying to get in order. They have moved out into the short chute between 1 and 2. They're now in the view of Bob Lamy, who's covering number 2 for us this morning.
4: Jerry, we've got Rick Mears and then Al Unser, Emerson Fittipaldi, Jim Crawford, Mario Andretti, Scott Brayton's in row where he's supposed to be. But you're right, everybody is strung out. Tires being scuffed in. They're moving down the backstretch. Should be right in front of Howdy Bell.
5: In front of us at the moment, Rick Mears, the front row, going by as they start to get in order. There's Mario Andretti going by, Jim Crawford, who starts in the number 4 position, Bobby Rahal, former winner, going by, and they are starting to get up, still scuffing in tires, and we go to turn 3 and Larry Henry. Larry, they're approaching you right now.
6: Good morning, everyone, and high above the third turn grandstand, what a view we have. This is the most perfect race day I can remember in the 9 years I've been on this broadcast. Sunny skies, nice temperatures, very little wind, the front row going by. Now the second row, Scotty Brayton finally has caught up and moved up along the way. The field beginning to really set up here as they go through the third turn. Everyone in the grandstands and the infield on their feet right now. Let's go to turn 4 and Bob Jenkins.
5: Everybody here in the Northwest Vista is on their feet, waving to the field as it goes by. The two parade cars have pulled ahead now. They will be entering pit road. The pace car remains on the track with the 33 starters. They're strung out, but they are getting in line, and next time around, we should have the start of the 73rd running of the 500-mile race.
0: So they make it toward the main straightaway now. The Pontiac Trans Am, the 20th anniversary edition, leading the way now, sparkling with the special strobe lights. Bobby Unser at the controls of that car. He hits the start-finish line now at the south end. Gary Bettenhausen's car has been pulled into the pit area. And Jerry Baker, here they come one more time before we get down to running hard.
3: Lou, they brought Gary Bettenhausen down to the mouth of the pits, which is normally the exit. They had to back him up the pit area now. I don't know what happened to the automobile. It just simply quit. Scotty Brayton has found his way into position, but he's going to have to work to get to the outside of that second row. Still a big gap after the first three rows. Some space here. The latter third of the pack doesn't look too bad. When you get to the very tail end, the last couple of rows are in perfect position. Bob Lamy, how do they look in front of you?
4: Well, tires being scuffed in, Jerry. Everybody seems to be lining up. Rick Mears moving inside row run. Moving up to catch with him is Al Unser, Emerson Fittipaldi just behind, Crawford, Mario. Then we've got Scotty Brayton and Bobby Rahal. They move down. Everybody coming through two very, very well right now, albeit strung out. The front row midway down the backstretch right in front of Howdy Bell.
5: The Indiana sunshine on these glistening race cars, all the bright, vivid colors, millions of dollars worth of racing equipment here. The first four rows are in order now. And the fifth row is starting to get into a line as we see them going by us and the rest of the field going by, slowly getting themselves in order as they approach turn three. Larry Henry.
6: The pace car with Bobby Unser already gone. The field in control of Rick Mears, the pole sitter. He goes by. The rows a little straggled out behind. They're heading to turn four. They're getting set for the start of the 73rd 500. Bob Jenkins, they're coming to you.
7: There is nothing in the world like it. The field is picking up speed as they head off the fourth turn to call the start. The chief announcer for the 500, Lou Palmer.
0: And you cannot imagine how many hundreds of thousands wish these guys well. Godspeed on the way. A perfect start on the line. It is even as they come to you, Jerry, three abreast.
3: And quickly on the outside, Emerson Fittipaldi takes the lead. Mears is second, and it's Al Unser Sr. They head to number two.
4: Emerson Fittipaldi with the lead. That is Rick Mears, Al Unser, Mario Andretti, Jim Crawford below the white line, but he's all right. Michael Andretti, everybody is through number two easily. Head to three. It is still Emo in front of Larry Henry.
6: Emerson Fittipaldi got the quick start from the outside. He's got a 20-car length advantage. Then Rick Mears, Al Unser Sr., Mario Andretti, four wheels below the white line. They're heading to four.
7: Here they come in turn number four. It is still Emerson Fittipaldi. Rick Mears lagging behind. Everybody through number three and headed for four. Okay, Lou.
0: And down the line, Emo, a big lead. The sound of the background, the signal bombs telling the countryside before radio, the race has begun. Emerson Fittipaldi already through one and heading to Bob Lamy in two.
4: Ooh, he's got a big lead as he moves easily through two. Then it's Rick Mears. Then it's Al Unser with Mario Andretti trying to catch up, followed by Al Unser Jr. and Bobby Rahal. Everybody again easily through two, several under as Gordon Jodcock, all four wheels under. We go to Larry.
6: Emerson Fittipaldi going by. He's got already a 2.5-second lead on Rick Mears. Then Al Unser Sr. and Mario Andretti trying to close right now on Al Sr.
7: Back in fifth position would be Al Unser Jr. and then Bobby Rahal.
0: Here they are again. Emerson Fittipaldi cleanly in front. Rick Mears, then Al Unser, and it looks like we've got Mario Andretti hooking it up very, very well. Johnny Rutherford, the PC18 seemed to dominate the month. There was no question in the minds of any. The Chevy engine, well, that's the way they're running at the front. Mario looks to be maybe the strongest possible challenger to the moment to that PC18 Chevy combination.
1: Yes, Lou, the PC18 with the Chevrolet is an incredible combination. And, of course, you stick guys like Al Unser and Emerson Fittipaldi and Rick Mears in those cars, and you've really got something. But, as you say, Mario Andretti is in a Lola chassis with the Chevrolet, and it is a formidable competitor to any of the PC-18s. So Mario is making a move now.
0: Go get him, Jerry.
1: Passing him.
3: He makes the move down low on the inside, and he got around Al Unser. He is now setting his sights on Rick Mears as they hit that second corner.
4: Yeah, moving down below the white line, Mario has lengthened his lead over Al Unser. Everybody is coming through very, very well. That race is over. Let's go to Bob Jenkins.
7: A crash coming out of turn four. The car has gone into the pit area. I believe it hit the abutment separating the track and the pit road. It is well out of my view. The car went into the pit area and is stopped there right now. No idea who it is.
8: It's on a sign.
7: All right, it has come to a halt in the pit area. The safety crew immediately surrounding the car itself. It slammed into the interior wall of the pits here once it got down into the pit. And we are now looking at an extrication, really. They're using the fire foam all around it. This, of course, brings the situation to not a halt, but a slow. The yellow flag is being displayed along the main straightaway, and Ron Carroll will be apprising us of the exact situation in a moment as we watch them go by. Emerson Fittipaldi, then Rick Mears, then Mario Andretti, Al Unser, his kid, Al Jr. We've got Bobby Rahal, and the other new Cosworth immediately behind Rahal, driven by Ari Leyendijk. So that is how they are lining up at the front of this field. They head to the south end of the track. We look to the north end, where one car, out of control, has now moved on down into the pit area in something less than an orderly fashion, Bob. Bob Jenkins, I think, probably can give us our best view and review.
6: Well, in the previous years, we've had accidents like this, and they're well out of my view. It's off of turn four. All I could see was a car slide to the inside. He made contact with the inside wall before the pit entrance. Then the car slid across the track and I believe hit the guardrail separating the track from the pit area. Then the car continued to roll into the pit road. No idea who it is at this point. There is a tremendous amount of debris on the track and a tire also in the middle of the straightaway.
7: Well, the most immediate sign of identification came from a Schaefer display on the car itself. And Johnny Rutherford, I think we've got it pretty well identified now.
1: I think that was Kevin Cogan. And the car, the cockpit section, as is the case most of the times like that, was in excellent condition. So I feel certain that Kevin will come out of this all right. The car was very extensively destroyed. I think the back end was gone from the car. The side pods were gone. The tub was laying on its side. The fire crews and crews in that immediate area were right on it with extinguishers. And so we certainly feel that Kevin, we hope that Kevin is all right and will come out of this fine.
7: Okay, well, let's go then to that pit area. Ron Carroll has been on the fly. It is a long run. You are there if you have captured your breath and can give us a report. Ron, we'll come to you right now.
8: Right you are, Lou. It's car number 11. It is Kevin Cogan. Kevin is out of the car. He's sitting on the wall right now. However, they are going to put him on the stretcher, take him into the hospital for observation. Again, they have him in a neck brace right now, but again, he is sitting on the wall. He is alert. They're talking to him. We'll try to find out a little bit more about the accident itself, but again, it is car 11, Kevin Cogan. Lou?
7: I think it is remarkable that he is sitting there and talking. The car itself, off the outer retaining wall, that's one thing. Spinning is quite another. He caught the head of the pit separation wall when he came in, though. John, they have built that up some. There is a compressibility there that didn't used to be.
1: Yes, there is a shock absorber, as it were, built in the leading edge of that wall, and, of course, the guardrail comes out to it. He did hit that with extreme force. He made contact with the inside wall, backed in, spun around, and then the car, still with some incredible speed after spending its energy against the wall, hit the wall backwards. Fortunately for Kevin, I think, the car then across the pits into the wall separating the crews from the pit area, the tub section. The car was sliding on its side, and like I say, fortunately, these
7: cockpits are... A crash coming out of turn four. The car...
1: The thing is extremely strong, and that's in the driver's favor.
7: So there we have the reason for the yellow. A far better report than that impact might have indicated earlier. Kevin Cogan out of the race. The yellow flag continues, so we pause 10 seconds for station identification. This is the Indianapolis Motor Speedway Radio Network. Live from the Indianapolis Motor Speedway, a brilliant beginning. Emerson Fittipaldi braking and racing for the lead and retaining it. Moving forward from that point, we watched Mario Andretti charging to a third-place position. And then we watched a yellow flag displayed as we had a problem at the north end of the track. Kevin Cogan. Earlier, other problems developed even before the green flag fell. For Gary Bettenhausen, slowly down the main straightaway and into the pit area. For Scott Brayton, difficulty. And now, reviewing this situation, let's start with the Kevin Cogan story and Ron Carroll.
8: All right, Lou, and I've got Andy Kanopensky, who is the manager of the machinist's team, of course. And Andy, can you tell us how the crash itself occurred?
9: Well, according to my observer up in turn four, Kevin was coming in high and made contact with the wall, spun the car, and come down into the infield and hit the guardrail backwards at the entrance to the pits.
8: Okay, the car's obviously destroyed.
9: Yeah, we don't worry about cars. We got plenty of race cars. Kevin was sitting here in front of me a few brief minutes ago. He's coherent. He's talking. He feels fine. Complained about a little soreness in the neck. So he put a neck brace on him and took him over to the field hospital just for observation.
8: Okay, Andy, thank you very, very much.
9: You're welcome.
0: Now we move to the Scott Brayton report. That difficulty before the green flag even fell. Sally Larvik.
10: And Lou, I'm with Scott's car owner, Dick Simon. Dick, what was the problem at the beginning?
11: Well, Scott came down on the start hollering on his radio that it was only running on 4 to 5 cylinders, and we're assuming that the spark plugs loaded up under that slow lapse. In practice, we didn't run the car that much, and he didn't get a chance to run any slow laps, and I guess the plugs fouled, but they're clear now, and he's running great, and everything looks fine now.
10: No problem on the track?
11: No trouble now. He just had a 4 or 5 cylinder engine instead of 6 there to start.
10: And by the way, Dick Simon is normally on the track and not in the pits. How do you feel watching all of this, Dick? Would you rather be in the car?
11: I am so nervous, it's unbelievable. In the car, I feel like I can do something. In here, I'm helpless. I'm just talking to Ari and to Scott both on the radio and feeling totally helpless trying to help them.
10: Dick Simon pacing with the rest of us, Lou.
0: Thank you, Sally. That leaves the Gary Bettenhausen report of leaving the racetrack at the south end, the car just wheeling slowly by on the warm-up lap. The crew raced down to the car. It has not reappeared. Out on the pace lap, now the pace car out there, the Pontiac, the Trans Am, continues to lead the field around. It is Emerson Fittipaldi, then Rick Mears, followed by Mario Andretti, Al Unser Jr., Bobby Ray Hall, and then Ari Leyendijk and Jim Crawford. Back down to the pits now, and Ron Carroll.
8: All right, Lou, and I'm with Mike Smith, one of the USAC observers here in the pit where Kevin Kogan crashed. And what are we doing here now, right now, Mike?
12: Okay, we have a wrecker trying to get here to pick this engine up to get it out of the pit lane. Presently, we're putting down oil dry.
8: What would you expect the time to be here? What are we looking at, time-wise?
12: I'm sorry, I didn't hear that.
8: Okay, what are we looking at time-wise? 5 minutes, 10 minutes?
12: Probably about 5 or 6 minutes, I think.
8: Okay, Mike, thank you very much. Lou?
0: Right, and looking down on the pit line, we've found Gary Bettenhausen, and Ron, he's moving down the pit area, but Johnny Rutherford, he's not moving very well, and he's not under power.
1: No, he really isn't, and that's a shame. Gary qualified the first day of the first weekend, which is something new for him in a number of years. We see Rocky Moran now in car 33 is under power and leaving the pits, going out. So Gary, unfortunately, it appears the crew pushing the car, he is finished for the day, and that's quite a shame for all of the Bettenhausen fans, because Gary probably had as good a chance as he's ever had here. And of course, Rocky Moran now under power with several laps down, but he is in the race.
0: And in this race, for the record, that first lap led by Emerson Fittipaldi was recorded at 209.2 miles an hour. The old record was set by Michael Andretti in 86, 202.9. The second lap, still a record, Emo at 213.9, really moving on the charge, eclipsing Michael's 204.6 earlier. Emerson Fittipaldi's fourth lap will make that 132.9 miles an hour, off the pace then of a 204 because of the yellow flag established by the accident that involved Kevin Kogan. To the south end now, and Gary Gerald with a little more about the man we had been looking for, Gary Bettenhausen.
2: Well, Gary Bettenhausen, of course, has been in this race 16 times, Lou, and you can imagine the disappointment. You could actually feel it oozing from the cockpit as he rolled by us back into Gasoline Alley. A hurried comment from one of the crew. They said they bent the valves on one of the warm-up laps. Their day, a very, very short one. So bent valves cost Gary Bettenhausen an opportunity to compete in his 17th 500.
0: And Bob Forbes, I suspect you heard that, and I imagine Gary knows that, and you guys are together, right?
13: Yes, and I know it's a big disappointment for Gary, because I think, Gary, you felt you had a good ride this year.
14: Oh, I'm sorry. I beg your pardon.
0: So the matter goes. Gary Bettenhausen, not a happy camper, most certainly. He had a brilliant month building, and now he is out of the race. And there had been some racing, short
15: though the duration may have been that we had a green flag, we had observed that Mario Andretti was doing very well. Larry Henry with some other racing notes from turn three.
6: Michael Andretti was starting this race from 21st position. In the few green laps that we had, he moved up to 13th, so a significant move on the part of Michael Andretti. Danny Sullivan, starting from the back of the field, started 26th. He's only moved up to 23rd. So his PC18 not going through traffic, as well as Michael Andretti's Lola so far in the early go, Lou.
15: Larry Henry from turn three. Back live from the Indianapolis Motor Speedway. We hope for a green flag shortly, but it is still yellow at the moment. And if Gary Bettenhausen hoped for a better day, he was having a bad one from the beginning. He is out of the race. Bent valves. For Rocky Moran, car 33, he entered the race on lap 8. Now, that can't be a thrill. He had electrical problems, and then when he got out there, they penalized him another lap. I don't know how much that'll really matter, given the late start, but for not starting on the racetrack itself. And so life sometimes goes. John, this, for the driver, to get racing, to get the adrenaline going, to take that green, to go like gangbusters, and then to be slowed down, is it possible maybe that has a settling effect? Or is this unstabilizing?
1: Somewhat, I think, Lou, because you do have a chance early on to take stock, to look things over, to look at the gauges in the cockpit. The one thing that you hope and pray for after you have some knowledge of how this race is run and how things come down is the fact that you have had the car up to operating temperatures and then suddenly you have slowed it down to where it cools off. Things can happen when that happens. And it will be interesting to watch now and see if it causes anybody a problem when the green comes back out and you have to ask that car to go from a cool-down condition back into a situation where he's going flat out and putting a lot of temperature from that turbocharger back into the engine, asking those parts to grow again.
15: Exactly. In fact, and Donald, I suppose, can keep me up on this, I recall one green where it took a pair of cars out. One of them might have been the leader. The turbines and the difficulty. We had a green flag, and then we had two of those turbines. There had been three in the field. Graham parked his hard against the wall, I think. But the other two stopped almost at identical points, so on different points on the racetrack, with a part failing after loading up, having idled around for a while, and then accelerating on the green.
16: Absolutely. That was the 1968 with the wedge turbines, and there was a late race yellow for an accident. Carl Williams was involved, and the green flag came out with 9 laps to go, and Joe Leonard was at the lead. It was in the lead at the head of the pack, and everybody accelerated, and he didn't, and he went down and parked in the first turn, and then Art Pollard slowed on the backstretch. Flame out was the term that came into racing vernacular for a short time. It meant that the turbine lost power.
15: And we still have a yellow flag, an accident, the reason why, and we're going to go to the Hanna Medical Center and Chuck Marlowe.
17: Dr. Henry Bach, the physician here attending the Hanna Medical Center, is with us right now. We're waiting just for a second or two to make total contact with him, but I think he's about ready right now. Dr. Bach, if you can, give us the status on Kevin Cogan. Just one moment.
15: Certainly, Chuck. It is worth waiting for. The pace car remains out, lights still flashing, so we have at least one other lap under the yellow flag conditions. And Chuck, you join us when you are ready.
17: I certainly shall. Thank you.
15: We have 12 laps completed now. And Bob Jenkins, let's check the medical center now first.
17: All right, here's Dr. Bach.
18: Kevin Cogan was brought in here after his track incident. He was awake and alert. He's complaining of some neck pain and some right arm pain. We're going to send him down to the Methodist Trauma Center for further evaluation and treatment.
17: Okay, that's the word. It's quite a crowd down here, and that's the latest we can bring you up with, Lou.
15: Chuck Marlowe, we've had 13 laps completed. For the moment, let me go through the top 10 at this point. Number 20, Emerson Fittipaldi is the leader from the beginning. Rick Mears running in second position, car 4. Car 5 is Mario Andretti in third. Fourth, 25, Al Unser. 2, Al Jr. 18 is driven now by Bobby Rahal. Car number 9, Provimi Veal, Ari Leyendyke. 15, Jim Crawford. 30, Raul Boisel. And car number 22, Scott Brayton. Those are your top 10 runners after 13 laps have been completed. Now, at the north end of the track, Bob Jenkins has been keeping track of the yellow and progress, and maybe can explain why this yellow lasted a little longer than we had thought along the main straightaway it should.
5: Well, the safety vehicles cleared the area in the pit area where the car came to a stop, Kevin Kogan's car. Everybody had gotten out of there, but now we have safety trucks back at that point. They're still putting down some oil dry. Perhaps they ran out. I don't know, but they're putting a tremendous amount of oil dry down on the pit area and scrubbing it in with a broom. So it looks as if we're going to be yellow for a couple of more laps because they continue to work very hard there in the north end of the pits.
15: And in the pits, Ron Carroll notes that we are getting closer by virtue of the fact one not-so-small part of speed has now been removed.
8: Right, Lou, they have just now picked up the engine. It was still laying on the track until just 5 seconds ago. And perhaps you are correct. They ran out of oil dry because they just threw down about two or three more bags of it. There was a great deal of oil and water on the track. And so they're putting that down, and I would guess now in a couple of three more laps we'll be ready to go.
15: And Johnny Rutherford, the separation of that engine from the tub itself, in part, I suppose, is responsible for Kevin literally walking away from the accident.
1: Well, that is the fact that it did. It was absorbing energy, and that is the nature of these cars, the very spindly legs on them, so to speak, the suspension that holds the wheels on, the side pods, which are almost like a crushable device, the rear wings, the front wings, the nose cone, these all depart and make the accident look horrendous. But in fact, that is absorbing energy because the car has hit something and it flies off of the car, and we saw the cockpit section slide to a stop against the inside wall and Kevin unbuckle and virtually crawl out of it. So that is what you want the car to do. It's modular. When it starts coming apart, it's absorbing energy, and it's taking it away from the driver.
15: And we are translating some of that to passenger cars today. The offset steering column no longer comes in. It breaks away. The engine should fall and drop and not come back into the driver's compartment. But as you say, it looks horrendous. And looking at it right now, a first-person account, Kevin Kogan's former race car is in view of Chuck Marlowe.
17: Okay, Lou, you and Johnny hit it right on the button. I'm looking right at this car. The cockpit capsule is virtually unscathed. There is a slight bit of damage to the nose. It did not get back far enough to injure the feet, and that's a blessing right there. The shell itself, this little capsule, is totally stripped. There is one wheel remaining that's on the right side of the car. Everything from the engine back and the fuel cell back is gone. So your description was perfect, and I'm walking right alongside the car right now. They're going to take that back and put it in the junk pile.
15: Yeah. There goes a couple of $100,000, but more than that, there goes a dream. Kevin Kogan's luck has not really been all that good here. A cloud has kind of followed him after a couple of incidents, and then there was the race that he might have won. All of that, well, Kevin was really hoping to improve reputation this year and felt good about doing it, but now he doesn't have a chance to. His car is junk. Kevin is taking a ride to Methodist Hospital just for observation. He certainly isn't in a life-threatening condition, just complaining of a little bit of pain. And now for Emerson Fittipaldi, he is about to look, we think, at a green flag. Larry Henry tells me the pace car lights are off, and that means that a start is imminent. The car, we're looking to the north end of the track. The Pontiac Trans Am should come off four into the pits, and we will be looking for Emerson Fittipaldi, Rick Mears, and Mario Andretti as potential leaders when they move toward Jerry Baker in one. The pace car's in. They're already by it. And it is Emerson Fittipaldi who will hit the line first. Watch for Mario to make a move. Jerry Baker.
3: He's making the move. He's got Rick Mears. He cut right down on that white line. Four tires. Well, he's okay there. Mears is 23rd. They go to number two. Bob Lamy, you got a real race coming at you.
4: Emerson Fittipaldi with the lead. Mario Andretti down below the white line, but he's second. Then Rick Mears followed by Al Jr. and then Al Sr. They head down the straightaway. The lead seems to be lengthening as they head toward Larry Henry.
6: Emerson Fittipaldi, who has nicknamed his car the Flying Huey, and it is flying right now. But Mario Andretti not that far behind, down below the white line. Rick Mears trying to catch up. Then Al Unser Jr. and Al Unser Sr.
7: Certainly Mario Andretti closing up that gap now as he drops well below the white line with Mears still running third.
15: Coming down the main straightaway. It is stabilized now, this one and two position. We have Emerson Fittipaldi, Mario, and Rick Mears, and they are already by Jerry, so let's pick them up again. Bob Laney.
4: Emerson Fittipaldi with the easy lead coming through. Mario down below the white line is second, then Rick Mears, then Al Jr. and Al Sr. The lead again seems to be stabilizing as they head toward three.
6: It's going to be interesting to see what happens to Mario Andretti. They've talked about having four wheels below the white line. He's doing it every lap. He did it just that time as he went through trying to chase down Emerson Fittipaldi.
7: We noticed Jim Crawford doing that in the early laps, but you're right. Mario Andretti, at least with two lines below the white line, or two wheels rather, below the white line here in four.
15: And Mario Andretti, through the month of May, was one of the fast runners who had been, with some consistency, rolling below that line. The enforcement of that rule, now that's something we await word on. But at the moment, we look now at 18 laps complete with Emerson Fittipaldi in command. The challenge will come from Mario Andretti, if it is to come at all, in the next few laps.
5: Live from the Indianapolis Motor Speedway, I'm Lou Palmer alongside Johnny Rutherford and Donald Davidson. On the track from the beginning, he has been the leader, Emerson Fittipaldi. Challenging? Not quite yet, but on the move, we have Mario Andretti. 22 laps completed for Fittipaldi and Andretti. Now Rick Mears, and then Al Unser Jr., Al Sr., and Bobby Rahal all on the 22nd lap now. We have Jim Crawford running 7th in car 15. We have car 22 driven now by Scott Brayton in... Let's withdraw that. Let's say Ari Leyendijk is in 8th position, and Michael Andretti is in 9th, and on the 22nd lap, car 30, Raul Boisel. So these are the numbers at 22 laps, 25, 4, 2, 25, 18, 15, 9, 6, and 30. Now, Larry Henry noted big problems for Gordon Johncock a few moments ago in turn 3.
6: We saw smoke come from the rear end, and then orange flame just billowing from the rear end of Gordon Johncock's car. He slowed it down, the flame went out, then he went on into the pits. Now we've got Teo Fabi slowing down as he comes to turn 3. Very, very slow, down on the low apron here in the third turn. So trouble here for the Quaker State Porsche, which was one of the quickest cars in the final practice session on Thursday.
5: So he heads on into the pit area for Gordon Johncock, another of the former winners, an early day, and we've got Derek Daly apparently slowing in turn 4 as well. So, attrition, it's difficult to explain. A quick stop now, car number 28, Randy Lewis, in and out of the pits on what is the leader's 24th lap. There goes Michael, really setting sail. Johnny, we've got a couple of guys on the move out there. Michael is one, and another is Danny Sullivan. Meanwhile, down to the pits and Ron Carroll.
8: And Lou, I've got Gordon Johncock, doggone it, our 1973 and 82 winner. Gordy, what happened?
19: Well, evidently something happened to the engine going down the back straightaway. It just blew up, I guess. Something happened to it.
8: Okay. He said a lot of smoke was coming out of the car, so you don't know just specifically, but in the engine compartment.
19: That's all. I can't do nothing with a blown up engine.
8: Hey, Gordy, doggone it, we're sorry you're out. Good luck to you. Hope you come back.
19: We'll be back.
8: Okay, good luck. Thanks, Gordon Johncock.
5: Down on the main straightaway, the battles do build. Mario Andretti continues to move, but a challenge for 3 in front of Jerry Baker. Al Unser Jr. moving.
3: Al Unser Jr. has made the move. They're coming down that main straightaway, Lou, 2 abreast. You can't go through this corner that way, but some are trying here this afternoon.
5: Follow him around.
4: Al Jr. has picked up some traffic. He heads out at 2. There's a lot of racing going on down the back stretch right now.
6: Here comes Al Unser Jr. to 3. Rick Mears trying to stay with him behind Al Unser Sr. Moving down low, Bobby Rahal, who's trying to challenge Al Unser Sr. now. They are really racing side by side through the short chute.
5: And coming to turn 4, Bob Jenkins.
7: And now it is Emerson Fittipaldi who is catching up with Rick Mears, Al Unser Sr. racing all over this track.
5: So we're going to stay with you. There's Jerry Baker. We'll take them around another time as they begin to challenge.
3: Al Unser Jr. just moved right down to that white line. He overtook the car right in front of him, moves to the outside wall. Bob, you got him right in front of you in 2 right now.
4: And boy, is he moving well, Jerry. He puts a great deal of distance between the traffic. We did have some smoke from Rick Vogler, car 29 out of 2. We'll check in, but Al Jr. pulling away, but there is some passing right in front of Larry.
7: They're 3 aside right now. Mears, Al Unser Sr., Rahal. Al Sr. to the low side. Gets by Mears. Rahal now tries it low. He goes around Rick Mears. They're side by side. 3 abreast going to 4.
20: Unbelievable. Bobby Rahal goes to the inside of Rick Mears entering turn number 4 and picks up the position.
5: And runs that way down the main straightaway. Stretching it just a bit. Jerry?
3: Rick Mears moves low to the inside. He is around Rahal. Nope, now Rahal hits the pedal and moves back out safely, and the chase continues into number two.
4: It is Rahal who is chasing right now Al Unser with Mears right behind him. They head through two very cleanly, and Ari Leyendyk moving past Rocky Moran, and we got Mears making a move in front of Larry.
20: Mears down to the inside of Rahal. He's got him going into three. Down low now. Will Rahal challenge him again? Rahal down low, trying to catch up to Mears, but he can't do it this time.
7: In turn number four, it is still in that position as Emerson Fittipaldi running away with this thing, but tremendous racing back of him.
15: Exactly. Emerson Fittipaldi, we mustn't forget, is the leader. He has some 28 laps completed, and he is far in the front. Johnny Rutherford, we've seen some of the best racing in Indianapolis in some time.
1: Oh, it is incredible. The cars are so stable, and they're able to move around. They're running very close together, and it's extremely exciting to watch. I've never, as I say, been in this position before, but it is something to see these cars and the way Emerson Fittipaldi has a commanding lead. He sits there doing whatever he wants to out front. And then we have Mario Andretti, who has dropped back a bit, but he's still maintaining that pace. And that's what it takes to win this race.
15: Mario is about 6 seconds now behind the leader. An 8-second deficit on that lap. 7-tenths behind him, Al Unser Jr. And we had noted that Gary Bettenhausen had a problem. He is out of the race, and we go to Chuck Marlowe with that account.
17: Well, I'll tell you something. There's no one any more disappointed. Gary, no one's words can even compare with what you're feeling right now.
9: That's right, Chuck. I was really looking forward to a great day. The car's been running super all month long, and the Buick engine has performed flawlessly, and just something minor happened in the camshaft because it must have stopped turning momentarily. It bent every valve in the engine, and we're just running in first gear, warming up.
17: Well, Gary, our feelings are all with you. Go back in your garage. You deserve the peace and quiet that's forthcoming. Thank you very much for spending time with us.
9: Thank you, Chuck.
15: Emerson Fittipaldi still the leader at the Indianapolis 500, 33 laps. That's a long way to go. It is time to pit. We are watching for our leaders now. We have Emerson Fittipaldi on the track. Gary Gerrold standing by in his pit. He is due, Gary.
2: Yes, indeed. In fact, momentary confusion because the other Marlboro car just flashed by and the crew was over the wall. They thought it was Emo. It was Al Unser. Unser being serviced out of our view, two pits away. They have the arm in the air. They're waving the sign. Emo should be on the target in just a moment. We await with the crew. He comes down. We have him in sight. He hits the brakes. He's right on the mark. We start the watch. It'll be service on the right side. Also, four tires being changed as they work the left. Everything appears to be routine. It's smooth. It's precise. This is where he lost the race, however, 1 year ago, finishing second to Rick Mears. Time lost in the pits, but this is a fine stop. 15.5 seconds and Fittipaldi is away.
15: We move now to Sally Larvik in Bobby Rahal's pit, the hope of the Cosworth people.
10: Bobby Rahal makes the stop right on the mark. There was some concern that because this is such a fast pit area that the cars would have trouble stopping, but no problem for Bobby Rahal. They are changing all four tires. They are refueling the car. They have changed from soft to hard tires, and Bobby Rahal is off without any problem at all, Lou.
15: We have a problem, meanwhile, in the pit area, Johnny Rutherford.
1: Yes,
15: just so much torque.
1: It appears that John Andretti in the Buick car got out of his pit. The rear end just absolutely broke loose. It slid sideways and came to a stop. He put it in reverse and backed it up a bit, put it in first gear, and killed the engine. Then, as Rahal was leaving, the other car in the Granatelli team started out and blocked Rahal's way to get out of the pits, and now everything's cleared out, and they're trying to get John Andretti going again.
15: But for Sneva and Rahal, there was something of a problem getting out. They are back out on the track, back down to ground zero, and Chuck Marlowe.
17: Well, they have a fire in the back of John Andretti's car now. They're calling for the extinguishers. It is coming right out of the wastegate area. They're trying to push it down. There's another car that's going to be pitting here in just a moment. This is a little bit of mass of confusion coming down toward you, Lou. Possibly you can see it a little better.
15: Well, not better. We are looking down on it as you are as well. The smoke seems to have cleared, as you said. Sometimes the turbochargers themselves will load with oil. What they have, however, is an engine that isn't loading anything at all. It just isn't firing at the moment.
1: Now, and of course, it was red hot, Lou, and that means that the fuel will be boiling out of the lines, and it will be extremely hard to get started. They'll be cranking on it, trying to get some fresh fuel, get it cooled down a bit, ready to go again.
15: So where we stand at the moment, we've got car 30, Raul Boisel, our leader at the 36th lap. And we've got car number 20, driven by Emerson Fittipaldi, running in second place. But Ammo has pitted. He is only 1.6 seconds behind Boisel. Then Mario Andretti, Michael Andretti, Rick Mears, and Al Unser Jr. Those are the first six positions. In the seventh spot, we have car number one scored there, and that would be...
1: Danny Sullivan,
15: but we saw him pass on the racetrack. So this pitting has actually helped Sullivan in a sense, but he is now on the 37th lap as well with our leaders. So Danny Sullivan is still very much in this race, broken right forearm or not. And as for the Granatelli team, well, we've seen some excitement from those pits, and Sally Larvik was close.
10: Okay, I'm with Vince Granatelli. He was about to talk to us. He just waved us off. Apparently, he's got more things on his mind right now than talking to us. We'll try to get to him a little bit later, Lou.
15: Very good. And Danny Sullivan, who had put himself in better position in this set of pit stops, simply had not pitted. And we suspect that when he comes in, we will then be showing him again as lapped by the leader. Still, a valiant charge by Danny Sullivan, driving in some pain. Coming in now to the pit area, we'll watch for him. And when he arrives, Gary Gerrell will pick him up. He's at the start-finish line in the pit now, Gary.
2: All right, we await for him. We're just behind the wall, the crew poised and ready. Here's the nose of the car rolling by us. He hits the marks, and this Penske crew roars into action. Sullivan, of course, had started very cautiously. He was running laps at 202 miles per hour. He was up to 207 just prior to this stop. They're making rubber change all the way around. Everything looks good, waiting to come down off the jacks. The fueling has been complete. Got a problem on the right rear side, a problem with the right rear. And Danny Sullivan now in for 22, 23 seconds. Now they get it down off the jacks. He's away, but it's a costly stop at 24.9 seconds for a former winner at Indianapolis.
15: Danny Sullivan, whose trouble began before the first qualifying weekend. The cowling off the engine, the car unstable, into the wall. It was destroyed. They've used the backup car in the second weekend qualifying. Sullivan with a broken right forearm, driving with pain today.
11: I thought about the concentration and the pain, and I'm hoping that because you have to focus all the time, and as I said, the adrenaline will be flowing, and because you're focused on what you're doing, that you won't have time to think about that your arms hurt until after the race.
15: Danny Sullivan, pounding on adrenaline, hoping it stays up. For Teo Fabi, hoping to carry the Porsche colors further up into the field, and March as well. The March car building people have only one new chassis in this field, did have, and it was carrying the Porsche power plant for Quaker State. No longer out of the race, we establish ignition problems. And establishing himself in the early going, at least as the premier combination, we've got Emerson Fittipaldi in car 20, leading at the end of 40 laps. Also at the end of 40 laps, we've got Mario Andretti, followed by Michael Andretti, then Rick Mears, Al Unser Jr., Al Sr., Ari Leyendijk, Bobby Rahal, Raul Boisel, and Jim Crawford. Those are the top 10 at the end of 40 laps. Phil Henry, we go to you in three.
6: Danny Sullivan is slowing down. Remember the pit stop, tire problems on the right rear. He's down below the white line. It looks like he's going to come into the pits again. Danny Sullivan having some trouble with that car.
15: Thank you. Larry Henry in turn three.
1: As he went by us, Lou, the car backfired just as he got to the first turn. Very loudly, sounded like a cannon shot. Several of them in quick succession, and I'm sure that was the problem. He's coasting down the backstretch.
15: So, Gary Gerrell, if you're there, what do you hear and what do you see?
2: Well, we see Danny Sullivan just pulling to a stop. They're trying to scramble to get the starter over the wall in case it's needed. Thus far, it hasn't been needed. He continues to race the engine. They stand by with their crew. They bring it down off the jacks. Now they're checking something. Oh, they've got a hose in front, and they lose a few more seconds, and now the engine has died.
15: Oh.
2: The engine has stopped, and Sullivan bangs the wheel with his good left hand. Now the starter back over the wall. The vent man goes into place. They're checking again on the right rear. That seems to be the problem. Now the right rear comes off. This is now a 30-second stop. They remount the same tire. I don't know if there was a balance problem, if it just didn't get on with the impact wrench correctly. But remember, they're going to have to start this car. Now that procedure will get underway. They have now been in the pits 45 seconds. Crew chief talking with Danny Sullivan, Lou. You can sense the frustration down here. Oh, my.
15: I had intended to ask earlier in the day. I did not see him. Is Jeff Brabham anywhere in evidence today? The indication was Sullivan felt no relief.
2: we have not seen, Jeff, anywhere. We talked to Danny on Carburation Day. He said the full intention was to go 500 miles. We have not seen Jeff Brabham.
12: So we move now down to the Granatelli pit once again, and Sally Larvik.
10: Well, Vince Granatelli is still very busy. As you can imagine, he's worried about John Andretti and the car. He told me that they lost a cylinder. They don't know why. They don't know how it happened. Right now he's talking back and forth to his driver. They're hoping that the problem is corrected and John can go on.
12: So we are on now to lap 44 with Emerson Fittipaldi, the leader, and fully 11 seconds ahead of the closest competitor, Mario Andretti. And again, Gary Jarrell.
2: The problem seemed to be compounding themselves. They fired the engine. They started to pull away. It died. They rocked it back onto the marks. The starter is no longer over the wall. I think the crew is really baffled now, and this is a stop that's rapidly approaching 2 minutes. I think the concern right now is whether or not there'll be any more racing today for Danny Sullivan. They're checking all around the nose of the car. They're feeling some tape away. It seems to be perfunctory work. They've got some serious problems here with the Miller American number one right now. I'd have to say at this point, it certainly doesn't look like Danny Sullivan's going to be doing much more racing. The crew conferring on the wall, and all he can do, of course, is just sit there as patiently as he can and hope that he'll get another opportunity to get back on this famed race course.
12: Gary Jarrell, and in your hometown, Gary, we would like to welcome, among others, some new affiliates to the Indianapolis Motor Speedway Worldwide Radio Network in Sacramento, KFBK. We also welcome WEMP in Milwaukee, WBZ, Boston, WKIX, Raleigh, North Carolina, in Miami, WINZ, and in Montgomery, Alabama, we welcome WACV. Back live from the Indianapolis Motor Speedway, I'm Lou Palmer. Johnny Rutherford alongside this day, Donald Davidson in the tower. The leader on the racetrack is Emerson Fittipaldi after 49 laps have been completed. And Teo Fabi is out of the race and Sally Larvik taking a walk south with him.
10: Lou, as you can imagine, a very disappointed Teo Fabi headed back to Gasoline Alley. Teo, what happened out there?
21: Well, we had an engine problem and they just told me to get out of the car because my race was over.
10: Up until that time, how was the car working?
21: Well, it was okay, but we just ran a very few laps.
10: It has been working well for you all this month, despite your disappointment today. Are you fairly well satisfied with the way the Quaker State car is working, despite what happened right now?
21: Well, I think my car is much better than what it was last year. I think it's very competitive in road courses, but we're still a little bit behind on the speedway, and we need some more work.
10: Look forward to the rest of the season. You look forward to the rest of the season.
21: Oh, sure. I'm looking forward to Detroit.
10: As you can imagine, Teo Fabi very disappointed. Lou?
12: Teo Fabi, capable of handling a $300,000 race car, and somebody pointed out probably can't because of the height thing, do half the rides at Kings Island. Out of the race, valiant competitor. For Danny Sullivan, here too may be the end of the day. Gary Jarrell.
2: Well, indeed, it is the end of the day. Sullivan is sitting on the pit wall. He's about 8 feet away from us, conferring with Nigel Bennett and the rest of the Penske crew. We were informed that the problem on that long stop was a slipping clutch. He went back onto the track after they made two attempts to restart it. He circled only one time. The clutch problems brought him in. He now has pulled off the helmet. He talks with team manager Chuck Sprague and Nigel Bennett here a few feet away. When we get an opportunity, we'll try to get a word with the former 500 winner.
12: The man at the front of the field, Emerson Fittipaldi, 51 laps for car 20. Also on 51 laps completed, we have Mario Andretti, car 6, Michael Andretti, 5. We've got Al Unser Jr., followed by Rick Mears, cars 2 and 4, 25, Al Sr., Ari Leyendyke, the Provimi Veal number 9, Bobby Rahal in 18, running in 9th position, car 15, Jim Crawford, and in 10th position with 50 laps completed. That is not quite the 51 those we have told about. We've got Raul Boisel. That is how they are running after 51 laps. We have the lead established by car 20. Emerson Fittipaldi better than 7 seconds over his nearest competitor, Michael Andretti. The battle that seems to be building now involves Al Unser Jr. and Mario Andretti. They are virtually side by side, and we're going to pick them up out on the race course now. They may be past turn 2 and headed toward 3. So, gentlemen, when you see them, pick it up. We are looking for turn 3.
6: Al Unser Jr. has gotten by Mario Andretti. In fact, about 5 car lengths ahead. He's got heavy traffic, goes to the low side, almost touched wheels in the short shoot. Al Jr. going low, gets it into 4.
20: He almost touched wheels with Rocky Moran, but moves around him, and now here comes Mario that also tried to pass Rocky Moran.
12: Watching for them now at the main straightaway. There they are, side and moving down now. Let's go on to Jerry Baker.
3: Well, he's got a little breathing room now behind him, Lou, but now there's heavy traffic in front of Al Unser Jr. as they head into number two. He simply cannot get around.
4: He is blocked by Ludwig Heimrath and Rick Fogler, but right now moving out of two. Al Jr. trying to get to the outside. The pass has just been successful. Moving around Vogler, he heads toward Larry Henry.
6: And Mario Andretti trying to find a path, goes down low. Vogler cuts him off, so Al Unser Jr. now with about a 10-car length advantage. Mario had to get on the binders, back up. Now he takes off again.
20: Here's Mario moving to the inside to pass Heimrath. Meanwhile, Rick Mears is caught in traffic, and Al Unser Sr. is right behind him as they come off four.
12: Watching for them then, coming off four. Your leader remains Emerson Fittipaldi. The battle is a little further back, Jerry, but it's a good one.
3: Well, Fittipaldi's got himself a walk in the park here today, but the rest of the field is really up into bunches. 8, 9, 10 cars in a row as they head into that second corner where Bob Lamy is holding forward.
4: Rick Mears down below the white line leads Al Unser through two. As they keep on coming through, everybody moves smoothly down the back straightaway, but Rick Mears is picking up some speed.
6: I can't remember racing like this back of the pack for quite a while. Mears going in now, then right behind Al Unser Sr. had to go down low that time around. The rest of the field going by now.
20: Beginning to sort themselves out just a little bit and separate from other traffic. But boy, for a while there, we had some tremendous racing going on as we're now 55 laps into the race.
12: And out of the race, Danny Sullivan, Gary Jarrell is with him.
2: Well, I know that this is one of those moments that no driver ever wants to be involved in. I understand, Danny, it was clutch problems that put you on this side of the wall.
13: Well, that's right. We just about all of a sudden coming down the straightaway, it started spinning. Just a clutch slipping, and the motor was just revving real high. And I slowed down and came in the pits, and that was it. We tried one more time, but it would have taken me about 150 laps just to get up to speed again with it slipping that bad.
2: I know you were trying to play it very cautious because of the injury to the arm and the starting position. How did the arm feel? How was all of that going until the problem arose?
13: Well, we were being cautious, but I felt pretty comfortable. I guess we had moved up quite a bit, probably 10 or 15 places, and yeah, there was a great race going on, but arm wasn't bothering me very much. I mean, it wasn't as comfortable as I would have liked, but that's the way it's going to be with a broken arm.
2: A week from today, will you be able to go in Milwaukee?
13: We'll be there.
2: All right. Danny Sullivan, disappointed, a former winner out of this competition.
12: Back live from the Indianapolis Motor Speedway, 60 laps now completed on 20. Yes, 20 is still the leader. Emerson Fittipaldi, and we have a yellow flag again at

0: trying to get it back into the area that it should be. A very disappointing time, obviously, for this pit crew. They've got it now settled, well, kind of where it should be. It's kind of sitting catty corner in the pits, but nevertheless, they're refueling it and they're changing the tires. They're just hoping that nobody comes along, I think, in the pits because he's sticking a little bit outside of the yellow line. But needless to say, they're going to work, changing the tires. They have refueled the car. The car is still going. It's up on the jacks, putting on fresh tires. Raul doesn't seem to be too bothered by it. He's sitting patiently. I guess this is racing, isn't it? And very shortly, he should be out. The car is ready to come down off the jacks. It is down off the jacks. They push him off, and Raul is back on the track. Amazing work.
1: With the yellow flag out, however, a number of other cars, including our leader pitting, Emerson Fittipaldi, Gary Gerrell.
2: Yes, indeed, Lou. It was 15.2 seconds. We're scrambling up the pit road and now watching Al Unser pull away as he made his stop just ahead of Fittipaldi. Rick Mears has also just exited the pits. From our limited vantage point as we were scrambling to see the Penske stops, everything looked to be routine under the yellow there. For Fittipaldi, it was 15.2 seconds. And again, it was four tires all the way around along with fuel.
1: Al Unser Jr., running second, has also been in and out of the pit. 61 laps completed. Al is 13-plus seconds behind Emerson Fittipaldi. The tremendous energy that these cars generate. We watched Ari Leyendijk in the pit area and actually the back end getting away from him as he exited the pit, and now a problem, I think, for Ari Leyendijk on the track. What's it look like at the north?
3: Listen, Larry Henry, in turn three, Ari Leyendijk was going slow down through here, and in fact, the other cars didn't want to pass him on the yellow. That's a penalty. He waved them by, so he's heading to the pits. A note, Bobby Rahal's got the new short stroke Cosworth. So does Ari Leyendijk. They both run into problems, it seems, at the same time in the race.
1: And let's go back now to Sally Larvik with that boy Sel out of shape situation in the pits.
0: Well, Lou, what happened was that Raul was coming into the pits, and another car apparently cut him off. We don't really know who that was. He slammed on the brakes, and when he slammed on the brakes, he did a spin, and that's how he ended up backwards.
1: And we've got a problem now in one of the Granatelli cars. A lot of fire extinguisher foam coming out, and I'm not sure if it was the driver. No, may have been a fuel man moving away. John?
4: No, it was Tom Sneva.
1: He's out of the car.
4: Straight up out of the car, so it obviously had a fire, and it got hot enough that Tom decided, let's get out of here. And they're working with the fire extinguishers in the pits, spraying the ground around the car and over the wall even. So they had a little fire, a little flare-up.
1: And Tom is some distance now from the car itself. That is good judgment. I suppose all of you winners have that. And he takes the helmet off. He's looking at the car. He would take it out if it was worth it, but the way they're pushing it now, I don't think so, John.
4: We can see water now streaming across the pit lane. The workers are going out to try to squeegee some of that up because that is a situation that could be very dangerous for cars coming through the pits, not knowing that the water would be there. But they are pushing Tom's car now to Gasoline Alley, so obviously he's through for the day.
1: And we pause now 10 seconds for station identification. This is the Indianapolis Motor Speedway Radio Network. Back live from the Indianapolis Motor Speedway, Emerson Fittipaldi, still your leader, 63 laps completed. He is fractionally ahead now of Michael Andretti, and a name well-regarded here at the Speedway, A.J. Watson with Ron Carroll.
5: All right, Lou, thank you very much. And A.J.'s with us right now, and Poncho Carter, and that car number 24 has been in two or three times. A.J., what's going on?
6: Well, we have a misfire for some reason, and we've been trying to chase it down. We changed the spark box, and we changed the battery, and the last time we changed a couple plugs, and looks like number one cylinder is giving us a fit. Plus, we had the wastegate apart, too, so we've done about all we can. If it doesn't run this time, we may have to go home.
5: Well, we'll certainly congratulate you on the diligence. You've been really all over that car. Good luck to you.
6: Okay, thank you.
5: A.J. Watson.
1: And the yellow flag is still very much in evidence here in Indianapolis, Johnny Rutherford.
4: Yes, you know, I'm just observing, and I think we've kind of passed over it here, but we've seen a lot of incidents in the pits again this year, and I think probably due, in fact, to the new paving. It's very, very fast in there, and it has a tendency to make a driver coming in not have to worry about focusing your eyes like you did on the old surface where it was so very, very rough. The guys coming in tend to overshoot or overcook their pits, and we saw John Andretti sidestep the clutch to leave. The car broke loose nicely and just walked right around in a circle with him. So we've got this kind of a situation where the guys are learning these new pits, and I think it's With all the incidents we've seen, it's just a case of guys forgetting, coming in a little bit hot, sliding through, spinning out. Bosell obviously saw his pit too late, slammed on the brakes, spun his car out, caused him a problem. We've seen a lot of things, and I think it's just guys learning the new pits here.
1: And we have seen Tom Sneva with grace, elegance, and strength leap from a car, sprint far from it, and now take some time to talk with Sally Larvik.
0: Well, Tom Sneva, you certainly know how to make an entrance. What happened?
7: I'm not sure. It looks like a fuel, the fuel nozzle or something stuck open, and we just had fuel everywhere. But before that, we had some kind of electrical problem. The motor wouldn't run any RPM down the straightaway, so you know, we're just sort of out there idling around anyway. The fuel valve just made it a shorter day.
0: So what you're saying is the car wasn't working well for you from the very beginning?
7: No, it just, we never got it running all day. And, you know, some kind of electric, there are a lot of electrical components in the car, and something wasn't working quite right.
0: How was the month for you, generally speaking? How'd you enjoy the month?
7: Well, I did. I enjoyed it. I was looking forward to the race. We felt the Buick was going to give us a good shot at this thing, and, you know, it just didn't work out that way today.
0: Well, Tom, we're glad you're okay.
7: Thank you.
1: And we've got a green flag again in the hands of Dwayne Sweeney on the main straightaway. And ducking around a slower car, the leader from the beginning, car 20, moving past Jerry Baker, now Emerson Fittipaldi, heading toward Bob Laney in turn number two. And the race continues. He is tight with Michael Andretti. Watch him go.
8: Emerson has the lead. Michael right behind him as they come through two, followed by Bernard Jourdain. And Michael was able to close up on that yellow, and it is a very good race for the lead right now as they head toward three.
3: Michael Andretti all the way from 21st starting position, now in second, challenging for the lead, but Emerson Fittipaldi, that PC18's been on a rail all day. He's heading to four now.
1: It's been an amazing race for Michael Andretti. I thought he was going to make a run at Emo when the green came out, but Emo held him off and is continuing to do so. Watching him on the main straightaway, Emo now begins to spread it. There was virtually no difference in time when they last passed Jerry. Now he's got a second on him.
3: Well, when Fittipaldi was out behind the pace car, there were two cars in front of him, Lou. He just blew those guys away. They're nowhere to be found. It's the chase between Emerson Fittipaldi and Michael Andretti right now.
8: And they cruise through two in the same situation with Emo pulling away. Everybody else moving through two very well, but the lead, Emerson Fittipaldi over Al.
3: Emerson Fittipaldi already has a 1.5-second lead on Michael Andretti on the restart. Now we got Al Unser Jr. going down low to pass two cars. He's trying to catch the front runners.
1: These front two, though, Emerson Fittipaldi and Michael Andretti just pulling away from everybody else as Al Jr. now is caught in some traffic. Meanwhile, Al Sr. has an apparent problem, one of the leaders in three.
3: Al Unser Sr. slowing down, going through here below the white line. He's over in front of Bob Jenkins in four.
1: He is in the entrance to the pit road. Indeed, he is coming in for a pit stop. So one of the front row sitters and certainly one of the favorites for this race is making an unscheduled pit stop. Al Unser Sr. running six, just 10 seconds behind the leader, now gives all of that away as he heads for Gary Jarrow.
2: And Lou, we have him in sight. He rolls by us. He hits the marks. We start the watch. We'll wait and see what they can try to diagnose. Everybody working at the back of the car, Rick Reinemann, the crew chief up at the front, holding him, telling him to be patient, easing back on the throttle, easing back a little bit more, a little smoke off the back end. The motor continues to run. They're working at the right rear side of the car, one crewman alone. Now they're ready to get him back on course. He rolls away after being in for 22.2 seconds. The motor catches. I'm not sure that it, yes, it's all right. There was a moment's hesitation, and I thought maybe it had stalled, but he's okay as he rolls back to the end of pit road.
1: And it appears that Emerson Fittipaldi has everything again fully under control, John.
4: Emerson Fittipaldi is the class of the field. We've had several restarts now where everybody's had an opportunity to handle him if they could. He still drives away from the pack.
1: Indianapolis, 11 minutes past midday today. 72 laps completed for the man dominating the race, Emerson Fittipaldi, for Pat Patrick in the Marlboro PC18 Chevy car. 72 laps on the same lap with him. We have Michael Andretti, but almost 4 seconds back. 10 seconds behind Michael, Al Unser Jr. All 72 laps. We have car number four driven by Rick Mears on the 72nd lap, and Mario Andretti also, but 25 seconds behind the leader. Those are the top five. Jim Crawford in sixth position. Scott Brayton beginning to build a really good day with 70 laps completed. We have on eighth position, Raul Boisel, also a 70-lap runner, as is car number 86, Dominic Dobson, moving up in class. Car 9 driven by Ari Leyendijk in 10th position. Again, those gentlemen have completed 70 laps. And with the green flag out, Donald Davidson, it's time to take a look at the rest of the field, if we can.
9: Okay, Lou, in 11th place, we've got 14, A.J. Foyt. In 12th place, number 29, Rich Vogler, up from 33rd, I might add. Then we have 13th is Davy Jones in number 50. 14th, just going to 13th now, as this is changing all the time, is John Jones. In 14th place behind Jones is Taro Palmroth in number 56. Davy Jones evidently is making a stop because he's continuing to drop down the standings here. We show him at 15th at the moment. 16th is Scott Pruitt in 3. 17th is Didier Tays in 12. 18th is Bernard Jourdain in 69. 19th and 81 is Billy Vukovic the 3rd. 20th, we're showing Ludwig Heimrath Jr. in 71, and we're beginning to run into cars that have dropped out, but not yet. 21st, Al Unser now has dropped to 21st place in number 25. In 22nd, we're showing John Andretti in number 70 with 61 laps. 23rd is Rocky Moran in 33 with 60 laps. And then we're getting to cars that we know are out of the race. In 24th is Bobby Rahal with 18. He could possibly move down a slot because we've got a car behind him that's still running. In 24th place, we have the number 24 of Pancho Carter. I'll keep going till you tell me to stop, Lou. In 26th, Tom Sneaver in number 7 with 55 laps. He could move down a slot because in 27th place, but still running, is the number 10 of Derek Daly with 50 laps. Then from 28th to 33rd, we can tell you that these cars are out. These are the finishing positions. They will remain the same. 28th, number 1, Danny Sullivan with 41 laps. 29th is number 28, Randy Lewis with 24 laps. 30th is Teo Fabi in the number 8, 23 laps. 31st, Gordon Johncock in number 91 with 19 laps. 32nd with 2 laps, the 11 of Kevin Cogan. And in 33rd, not taking the green flag, but 33rd nevertheless is 99 with Gary Bettenhausen. We'll review those again after a while.
1: Donald Davidson with the field as they run, and at the front, 76 laps now completed for Emerson Fittipaldi, a day completed for John Andretti. Sally?
0: John Andretti, also Vince Granatelli walking down the pits to Gasoline Alley. John, what happened up there?
10: I'm not sure. I think it's just an ignition box on my Buick. It seems to have went south of me. We were the car was handling real well, but we just didn't have enough to keep up because of the box was going from the beginning. But
0: did you have a hard time right from the beginning, or was it running pretty well when you first started? Did you think you were going to have a good day?
10: No, I didn't really think I was going to have any trouble. I mean, we were looking for the finish because I really made a mistake and leaving the pits. You know, I really messed up and we were out there running for a finish, and unfortunately that was the end of it then.
0: Thanks for talking to us. And Vince, you've got to be a little disappointed with both cars out. It's not been a good day for you.
11: No, it hasn't, but you know, we'll look forward to next year and finish the rest of the season here. John did a good job and a little bit hard on himself right now, but we had an ignition failure in both cars, unfortunately, and we're going on to the next race with high hopes.
0: Thank you very much, Vince. John Andretti, Vince Granatelli, both very disappointed at the outcome.
1: And Bobby Rahal is disappointed with his day. Chuck Marlowe has been with him. I know that there's a lot of movement back in the garage area, but Chuck, what's it like?
12: Well, they just took Rahal and Danny Sullivan away on a cart, sped away very quickly from a host of photographers. We're chasing him down to his garage. We'll try to get a comment.
1: We'll be back with you shortly, and now stay tuned for the greatest spectacle in racing. Indianapolis with 80 laps of the 200 scheduled here now completed. A 500-mile race that began at 11. It is now 17 minutes after noon. 1 hour and 17 minutes of running time with Emerson Fittipaldi dominating the race in a new Penske chassis with the new Chevy Indy V8 Power, and not a Penske entry, but rather Pat Patrick's. Another Chevrolet engine running second, but over 8 seconds behind Emerson Fittipaldi. In a Lola chassis, Michael Andretti has completed 80 laps, as has Al Unser Jr., another Lola Chevy. The next PC18 running in fourth position, car 4, that's Rick Mears. In fifth position, car 5, Mario Andretti, a Lola Chevrolet engine. So all of those cars are Chevy power. Car 6, the Buick power plant. It is Jim Crawford with 79 laps in. He is one lap down. And then running in seventh position, Scott Brayton, also on his 79th lap in car number 22. We have car 30, Raul Boisel, with a Judd engine, also on his 79th lap. He is in eighth position, car 9, Ari Leyendijk, one of the new short stroke Cosworth power plants. Car number 9 in 79th place, the Provimi Veal car. It is Bobby Rahal's car, also one of the new Cosworth engines we have most recently been discussing, out of the field, and Sally Larvik is in his pit.
0: Well, as you can imagine, the Krako team is packing up pretty quickly and headed back to Gasoline Alley. However, Greg Howland is with me. Greg, what happened to Bobby's car?
13: Well, it was on lap 61, and he was going out of lap turn 2, and he blew a motor, sucked a valve, and he just had to shut it down and caused a yellow because he had to be towed in.
0: We might mention that this was actually a new engine for Bobby because he blew the other one during the last practice day, so you weren't really sure how this engine was going to work anyway.
13: Well, this engine that we used this time was the one that Michael used last year in the last three races we won the Marlboro Challenge with, and so we went to the old version instead of the new one, and ran into problems again.
0: Okay, very disappointing.
1: Now, Bobby Rahal himself may have something to offer us. Chuck Marlowe has been dogging that story and I think has caught up with it. Chuck?
12: Okay, Bob, listen, I'm very, very sorry. I know you're terribly disappointed. Where did this happen? Any warning at all?
14: No, just coming off of 4 and traffic. The car all of a sudden just lost power and started to make ugly sounds. So
12: it was just an enormous surprise, then.
14: It was, and the car was running beautifully. We just run 216 or something, and I got held up in that pit stop with John Andretti and Sneva. They, you know, on the same team, they couldn't get out of the pits, yeah. And I had to sit there and wait while they got sorted out, and that lost me a good 10 seconds, I'd say. But we ran right with Mears and Al Sr. and everybody, so I'm pretty proud of the way the car ran.
12: Bob, thank you very, very kindly. Bobby Rahal. Lou?
1: And then there's Gary Jarrell with the Danny Sullivan story.
2: Well, this story now becomes a Penske story, Lou, because Al Unser Sr., a four-time winner, is not going to win this race for a fifth time on this day. He sat in his car for some 5 minutes while they worked at the rear. It was another clutch problem. It was a clutch that slipped that put Sullivan out. And so now, two of the three Penske PC18 Chevy powered with brand new clutches have been sidelined, and only Rick Mears remains on course for this team. Unser is surrounded, as you can well imagine, by cameras and microphones, and as soon as we get an opportunity, we'll try to get a word from him firsthand.
1: And this Indianapolis Motor Speedway Radio Network broadcast of the 73rd running of the Indianapolis 500 is brought to you in part by Goodyear, makers of Goodyear Eagle Racing Radials, the tires used by every driver in today's Indianapolis 500, and by Pennzoil Motor Oil, conqueror of the enemy heat in your engine, with world-class protection of Pennzoil. And 86 laps now for Emerson Fittipaldi. No one to challenge. Almost 10 seconds behind Michael Andretti. They share the same power plant, but they don't share that PC18 chassis.
4: No, that's true, and it's, you know, obviously that's the class of the field today. They have done a tremendous job, I think, the Patrick crew, in preparing this car, and it's showing right now because he is out there racing uncontested. You know, nobody, they've had several chances to race with him, and nobody can seem to make it happen. This is the point, though, in the race when you start seeing things happen. In fact, we have him in the pits now. He's coming in. Emerson Fittipaldi is making a pit stop.
1: So Emerson Fittipaldi is in the pit where Gary Jarrell would be watching. We'll keep an eye on that, Gary, as you talk with Danny Sullivan.
2: We're going to talk with Al Unser.
1: I'm sorry, yes.
2: Al looking over the wall to check on Emerson Fittipaldi, and I know this is the days and the comments that you don't like to have to make. The clutch problem, any indication, were you aware that Danny had had a similar problem, Al?
15: Yes, they came over the radio and told me that Danny's clutch went out, so I thought I was careful with mine, but I guess I wasn't.
2: And, of course, now I suppose you put all the heads together and try to figure out, is it temperature, is it heat, is it where, what might be causing that problem?
15: Well, that's why I came down here to try to talk to Roger and his crew to see if we could maybe get Rick to be easier on the clutch after the pit stops, and maybe that would save it.
2: Prior to the time of that problem, it looked like you were having a relatively flawless performance, a relatively easy day.
15: Yes, everything was going, you know, as well as we wanted it to be. I wasn't... not that big a hurry, but yet I didn't want to get lapped either. So things, I think we were in good shape.
2: Number 5 waits for another day. It's always a pleasure to see you, but not in this situation.
15: just a win, is it just waits for another day.
2: All right, thank you, Al. Al Sr., a four-time winner, standing here alongside the Penske crew, obviously extreme.
1: So, to turn number four for those classic words at Indianapolis, Bob.
3: We have a problem with Mario Andretti's car. He is very
1: Mario is slowing down. Yeah. Oh. It happens every May, it seems. Is he in the pit?
3: He just now enters.
1: Yes, Ron, go ahead.
5: Yes, Mario Andretti, car number five, just passing me right now at the north end of the pits. He should be in your view in just a moment. I'll run down there.
1: We're looking at him now. Sally Larvik, Nemo, let's check the front of the field. We now have Michael Andretti at the front because Emerson Fittipaldi has just concluded a pit stop. So Michael Andretti is now your leader, 89 laps in. Al Unser Jr. running in second spot, some 16, almost 17 seconds behind Michael. Not yet pitted. Car 20, Emerson Fittipaldi has made his pit stop and is on the 89th lap. We also have Rick Mears running on the 89th lap. And with two cars of the PC18s out with clutch problems for Emerson Fittipaldi and Rick Mears, there just may be some concern. Meanwhile, back down to the pit, and another driver no longer concerned with what it's like out there, but how it was. Here's Sally Larvik.
0: Randy Lewis just kind of leaning against the fence. He qualified very well, qualified in 11th place, same place he qualified last year, and now he is out of the race. But it's been a good month for you, hasn't it, Randy?
6: Well, it has. Obviously, this is very disappointing. I was hoping that the Toshiba Special would do a little bit better, and we lost right front upright after, you know, just a handful of laps at speed. So it's very disappointing. We were holding our own out there, and obviously, and the, you know, it pulled away from the rest of the field, and the car was handling great, and the track was in terrific condition, very, very fast.
0: I was going to say, let's talk about the track. It's been resurfaced. Were there any problems at all? Did you find the pits to be too fast coming in?
6: No, the pits were terrific. I mean, you know, last year, of course, I was a rookie here 2 years ago, but the pits were so bumpy, you were lucky to find your right, you know, your right crew in the pits, and now it's beautiful. You can come in. It's much safer. You don't lock them up under braking. You can get away a lot smoother. It's just made the whole process here a lot safer.
0: Okay, thank you, Randy. Randy Lewis, along with a lot of other drivers, will be watching the rest of this race, Lou.
1: Thank you, Sally. And now to Bob Forbes.
16: Lou, the engine cover is off of the car of Mario Andretti's, and he apparently has got some very serious problems. He is still in the car. He's still buckled up. He still has his helmet on, but they are feverishly working on that engine, and right now it does not look good for Mario.
1: And we turn now to the south end and Gary Jarrell with one of the leader car observations.
2: Well, Rick Mears came in and made a very fine pit stop, Lou, 14 and a half seconds, and he was on his way. No problems, apparently, as he engaged the engine and came after he came down off the jacks and pulled away from the pits. It was flawless. It was quick. It was purely Penske. He is the lone hope now for this team, having started from the pole, looking for a possible fourth win on this day. Also, a bit earlier, Emerson Fittipaldi came in. No tire change, fuel only for Emo. Thus far, in three pit stops, they have had virtually a flawless afternoon from that standpoint with the Patrick Racing team.
1: Emerson Fittipaldi has scored in second position now, but with Michael Andretti now in the pits, Emo will assume what has become his rightful position this day, the lead, as the green flag still waves. 96 laps now completed. Emerson Fittipaldi, your leader. This is Lou Palmer along with Johnny Rutherford and Donald Davidson up in the tower at the Indianapolis Motor Speedway. Emerson Fittipaldi almost 19 seconds ahead of Michael Andretti after 96 laps. We've got Al Unser Jr. in third position. In fourth position, car four, driven by Rick Mears. So, the top-running car, a PC8 Chevy. The next two, Lola Chevys, the fourth position car, another, the remaining PC18 car in the field. Car 5, 15, the quickest of the Buick cars at the moment. Jim Crawford on his 94th lap. And we have car 9, Ari Leyendyke, quickest of the Cosworths now after 93 laps, running three laps behind the leader and in sixth position. Rounding out the top 10, Raul Boisel. He is in Judd-powered car, the Domino Pizza entry for Doug Shearson in seventh position. In eighth, car 86, Dominic Dobson. 22 is Scott Brayton in ninth spot. And car number 56 is in 10th position. 56 driven by Taro Palmrath, a rookie here 1 year ago.
9: Lou, an update on some speeds. We've been noticing that Emerson Fittipaldi, the fastest lap ever turned in the race, that's history. We've been seeing Fittipaldi doing routinely 218 and 219, and we've got a note from timing and scoring. It has been triple checked that number six, Michael Andretti, on lap 34, went 220.496 miles an hour. And Lou, another amazing streak continues on. It used to be that the middle of the front row was the best starting position. There have been 13 pole winners have gone on to win the race. At one time, the record was 10 by the middle of the front row. We're remaining on 10 because nobody, not only has nobody won from there since Mario Andretti 20 years ago, in almost every case since then, the middle of the front row car has not finished. I think we've had like three or four in the top 10 in 20 years. They almost always drop out. It continues today. Al Unser, middle of the front row, is out of the race.
1: So, the leader remains with 99 laps, almost halfway through with this event that he has dominated. It is a matter of Emerson Fittipaldi having maybe the best day of his life in IndyCar racing. He's had a couple of other good years out on the international circuit, the Grand Prix circuit, and has established a new career here. In fact, Emerson's first win came not on a road course when he entered IndyCar competition, but on the oval at Michigan. He is the leader. The Mario is slowing down report, followed up on now by Bob Forbes in the pits.
17: As he slowed down, he had a throttle problem. They fixed that, and he's just come into the pits again for a normal stop. He did want us to mention on the radio, Bill Yeager, a person who has worked with him for 30 years in his pit crew, had a heart transplant about a month ago, and he is recovering in Indianapolis. He wanted to send best wishes to him, Lou.
1: And we want to say we're halfway home now, and Emerson Fittipaldi and Michael Andretti are the two on that lap. MO, 100 laps completed, also completing 100. Michael Andretti, but 21 seconds back. Back live from the Indianapolis Motor Speedway, I'm Lou Palmer. We are past the halfway point now in this 500-mile race. Emerson Fittipaldi is your leader. He has dominated this race from the very first lap, setting records as he went. On the first lap, exceeding 209 miles an hour, eclipsing Michael Andretti's 1986 first lap record of near 203. Michael had gone 204.6 on his second lap in 86. Fittipaldi up to 213.9. But then the pace slowed as a problem in the third lap coming off turn four set up this situation.
18: The car has gone into the pit area. I believe it hit the bump that separated the track and the pit road. It is well out of my view. The car went into the pit area and is stopped there right now.
1: That was Bob Jenkins' call early on the third lap. In the pits, Andy Kanapensky talked this over with Ron Carroll. And it is a
19: in high and made contact with the wall, spun the car, and come down into the infield and hit the guardrail backwards at the entrance to the pits.
20: Okay, the car is obviously destroyed.
19: Yeah, we don't worry about cars. We got plenty of race cars. Kevin was sitting here in front of me a few brief minutes ago. He's coherent. He's talking. He feels fine. Complained about a little soreness in the neck, so they put a neck brace on him and took him over to the field hospital just for observation.
1: The Machinist Union manager, Andy Konopensky, Kanapensky, that is, with Ron Carroll, about Kevin Cogan, who had arrived at the infield hospital, and we got this account from Dr. Henry Bach.
21: Kevin Cogan was brought in here after his track incident. He was awake and alert. He's complaining of some neck pain and some right arm pain. We're going to send him down to the Methodist Trauma Center for further evaluation and treatment.
1: It was a heavy hit. Johnny Rutherford observing that the car came off the outer wall into the inner wall at the head of the pit area, then into that wall that separates the main racetrack itself and the pits. Almost direct side hit, but the car came apart, the engine separating from the tub, and that absorbed a great deal of the energy and accounts for just what we have been talking about, Kevin Cogan surviving what appeared to be a horrendous accident. Emerson Fittipaldi, when the green flag came out again, moved further to the front of the field. He has dominated this day. He continues to after 107 laps. Fittipaldi has never won here, a two-time world driving champion. One of the former winners was out early in the race, Gordon Johncock.
22: Evidently something happened to the engine going down the back straightaway. It just blew up, I guess. Something happened to it.
1: And Gary Bettenhausen also out of the race and too early.
23: I was really looking forward to a great day. The car's been running super all month long, and the Buick engine has performed flawlessly, and just something minor happened in the camshaft because it must have stopped turning momentarily. It bent every valve in the engine, and we're just running at first gear warming up.
1: So we were talking to or about Kevin Cogan, Gordon Johncock, Gary Bettenhausen, guys out of the race far earlier than they had hoped, continuing to lead, continuing to dominate. Emerson Fittipaldi in the Marlboro PC18 Chevy Indy V8. Danny Sullivan, same kind of car. Different sponsorship for Miller High Life, however, encountering problems.
7: All of a sudden, coming down the straightaway, it started spinning. Just the clutch slipping, and the motor was just revving real high. And I slowed down and came in the pits, and that was it. We tried one more time, but it would have taken me about 150 laps just to get up to speed again with it slipping that bad.
2: I know you were trying to play it very cautious because of the injury to the arm and the starting position. How did the arm feel? How was all of that going until the problem arose?
7: Well, we were being cautious, but I felt pretty comfortable. I guess we'd moved up quite a bit, probably 10 or 15 places, and you know, there was a great race going on, but arm wasn't bothering me very much. I mean, it wasn't as comfortable as I would have liked, but that's the way it's going to be with a broken arm.
1: Now that was Danny Sullivan, a former winner. We had eight in the field. We've heard from Gordon Johncock, and now Tom Sneva.
8: The fuel nozzle or something stuck open, and we just had fuel everywhere, but before that, we had some kind of electrical problem. The motor wouldn't run any RPM down the straightaway, so you know, we're just sort of out there idling around anyway. The fuel valve just made it a shorter day.
0: So what you're saying is the car wasn't working well for you from the very beginning?
8: No, it just, we never got it running all day. And, you know, some kind of electric, there are a lot of electrical components in the car, and something wasn't working quite right.
1: And that was former winner Tom Sneva. There is more. This is not the day for former winners. Bobby Rahal had a problem.
14: Coming off of four and traffic, the car all of a sudden just lost power and started to make ugly sounds. So
12: it was just an enormous surprise then.
14: It was, and the car was running beautifully. We just run 216 or something, and I got held up in that pit stop with John Andretti and Sneva. They, you know, on the same team, they couldn't get out of the pits, yep. And I had to sit there and wait while they got sorted out, and that lost me a good 10 seconds, I'd say. But we ran right with Mears and Al Senior and everybody, so I'm pretty proud of the way the car ran.
1: So, Gordon Johncock out, Danny Sullivan out, Tom Sneva out, Bobby Rahal out, former winner, so is Al Unser.
10: They came over the radio and told me that Danny's clutch went out, so I thought I was careful with mine, but I guess I wasn't.
2: And of course now I suppose you put all the heads together and try to figure out, is it temperature, is it heat, is it where, what might be causing that problem?
10: Well, that's why I came down here to try to talk to Roger and his crew to see if we could maybe get Rick to be easier on the clutch after the pit stops, and maybe that would save it.
1: And so it went for former winners this day. Johnny Rutherford may not feel all that bad being up in the booth. This isn't the day for former winners, it seems. Rick Mears is still out there. Not much else.
4: Well, if I had been there, Lou, you know, this might have been the one for me.
1: It's possible. Is it going to be the one for Emerson Fittipaldi? It's Gary Jarrell in that pit.
2: And as we were hearing on the recap from Al Unser Sr., Fittipaldi, the race leader, the dominant factor all day, came in for his fourth stop of the afternoon. Again, it was fresh tires all the way around. He took fuel only the last time. This time, fresh rubber, full load of fuel, 17 seconds. Everything looking real good and a lot of cautious optimism down here in the Pat Patrick pit, Lou.
1: He has 112 laps, and when he came into pit, had a 23-second lead over Michael Andretti. Two-way communication furnished to the Indianapolis Motor Speedway by Motorola. 116 laps completed for Michael Andretti, car number 6. Emerson Fittipaldi at the moment about 8.5 seconds behind. And Gary Jarrell is in Rick Mears' pit.
2: Well, Lou, the disappointment has now reached another former winner. Rick Mears has just popped the steering wheel away. The helmet is still on. He's unbuckled. He has just climbed out of the cockpit. He came in. The engine was quiet as he rolled to a stop. There was a quick huddled conference with his crew chief. And now he steps out and he begins that process of unbuckling the helmet. So the man who started from the pole for a record fifth time, who won it here a year ago for the third time in an illustrious career, who's been a top five finisher on, I believe, 7 occasions in his now 12 years at Indianapolis, will not be in that familiar spot this time around. The Penske team that started with such great hopes today first lost Sullivan, then lost Al Unser, and now is joined on the sidelines by Rick Mears.
1: Yeah, go believe the odds. And out on that racetrack now, it is not a PC18 in front, but rather Michael Andretti's Lola Chevrolet. He is 10 seconds ahead of Emerson Fittipaldi's PC18. And in the Andretti pit, Bob Forbes.
17: It appears that Michael will be coming in fairly soon, and I would assume that when he does, he will relinquish that lead to Emerson Fittipaldi, and the crew is standing by right now. The stops for Michael Andretti have really been great so far. He's had no problems in his pit stops.
1: But what we are probably going to see is Michael Andretti in the pit, and then Emerson Fittipaldi, John, picking up the lead again and having his way.
4: Yes, he knows that all he has to do is finish and run, I think, at this point. At least that's the way it certainly looks from here. He has dominated all day, and he is in no hurry right now. He knows that Michael has to make a stop. There's no point in running him down. He'll just wait until he does, go by, and assume the lead again.
1: We must also presume that he knows what's happened to the other PC-18s. There were only three others. They are all out, at least two of them with clutch problems that may be inherent to the car itself.
4: Yes, it will be interesting to find out what happened to Rick Mears' car. If it was the same thing, then I would think the Patrick team will certainly be on edge down there.
1: And if it was, as Larry Henry had called, a puff of smoke and a possible or probable engine problem, we don't know what Mears' clutch may have been like in 10 or 15 laps, and Emo must wonder about his own. But we are going to wait for this change. Coming now, we will see whether or not Michael Andretti is ready to pit, and we'll go to Bob Forbes when that does happen, and we'll look on the racetrack, and I am certain see Emerson Fittipaldi break once more for the lead. As we watch them come around one more time, let's go to the backstretch and Howdy Bell on another race.
3: Thank you very much, Lou. And our position here on the inside of the track, we look across the track to about four buildings that are maintenance barn buildings and one house that sit between the golf course and the track surface itself. Apparently this little girl, about 7 years old, is a child of one of the full-time maintenance people here at the Speedway, I would guess. She has a little radio-controlled race car that she has been running out there on the paved area between the barns, the maintenance barns, and the Speedway. She's probably about, 20, 30 feet outside the track there, just minding her own business, playing with her little race car, while these cars, $1 million of cars, streak down the straightaway here, this backstretch, at 225, 230 miles an hour. It's an interesting situation, Lou.
1: And out on the turns, we are getting word, I think, on the USAC circuit that Emerson has been below the white line with, if not consistency, some frequency. Let's go to turn one.
11: Yeah, he's been doing it, Lou, but he's not by his lonesome. It has been a regular zoo up here. Early in the race, the guys are pretty good about driving either on or above that white line. Fittipaldi, just as you mentioned that, was down at least 3 or 4 feet behind or below this white line. Tom Bedford, the chief steward, said that's a no-no. We got an interesting situation developing here.
1: And Bob Jenkins at the north end of the track in turn four, you see anything similar?
13: Well, I have seen a lot of running below the white line all race long, really, and Emo certainly is not among those who have violated it most. However, it appears to me as if that extra lane that they get here on the inside, or at least they're using, has been very good, because we would have had several accidents up here in turn four were it not for that. It seems that those who are in the middle of the pack are running the groove, but the faster guys in finding a way to pass are going to the inside and dropping well below the white line for safety reasons.
1: And that would be allowed, I would suppose. We're into an interpretation of the rule, and so far, no infraction has been called. 122 laps. Al Unser Jr. now pits. He is running in third position. Emerson Fittipaldi still in second, but we are waiting a pit stop by car six, Michael Andretti, present leader on the 123rd lap. Sally Larvick.
0: Yes, Lou. Jim Crawford has had a problem from the first pit stop. He has no clutch, so every time he comes into the pits and they refuel him, they've got to physically push him out in order for his car to start, otherwise it stalls. They've been able to do that the last two pit stops. They're hoping to continue to do that, but as you can imagine, they're holding their breath every time Jim comes in.
1: He is four laps back, but he is in fourth position, so it is worth keeping that run going. Rick Mears, meanwhile, out of the race, hasn't had that bad a month. We'll talk about that in a moment as Michael Andretti, our leader, comes into the pit now. Bob Forbes, I think you're there.
17: I am right here, Lou, and he hits his mark perfectly. There go the tires. They're changing all four tires. They're getting the fuel in. So far, everything going very smoothly. And they're behind the car. The jacks are down. Michael Andretti races the engine, waiting for the last bit of fuel. There it is. He's on his way.
1: And he is on his way now in second position. Emerson Fittipaldi has again assumed the lead after 124 laps. Michael Andretti joins the chase, but now 20 seconds back. Rick Mears out of the race. Again, we said had a very, very good month. He has picked up a number of prizes, among other things, our pole position qualifier for this year's race, received a beautiful StarCraft van valued at $30,000 and a check for $5,000 from the StarCraft Corporation for winning the StarCraft Pole Position Award. StarCraft, a leading manufacturer of aluminum and fiberglass pleasure boats, recreational vehicles, and custom vans. Emerson Fittipaldi at 128 laps, still your leader. 23 seconds back, Michael Andretti. It is Al Unser Jr. in third position. And car 15, the problem in the clutch, still has not pulled back. Jim Crawford. We have a yellow because Ari Leyendijk lost power big time along the main straightaway. Smoke enough that mosquito control won't have to come near here for several months. As the Provini Veal car slows on the course, smoking badly, we move to the South Pits and Gary Gerald.
2: Well, over alongside on the pit wall, the Rocket Rick Mears, the man who came in with such great hopes, who set records, of course, in getting the pole once again and had hoped to win for a fourth time. Tell us what type of problem and was there any indication of problems leading up to it, Rick?
5: Well, we aren't sure what happened. There's something, I believe, in the engine. We aren't sure yet until we really get it apart and look at it. And no warning. It was just a very quick thing that happened. And, you know, really the Pinzol car was working very well. We were kind of biding our time. We just ran some laps around the 216, 217 mile an hour range. So, you know, we were making some small adjustments. The car was coming along very well, but it wasn't our day. We'll have to wait till next year.
2: What was the story with your clutch? Were you having any problems that had been experienced by your teammates, both Sullivan and Unser?
5: No. The clutch was working pretty well. So, and I'm pretty sure that isn't what happened to mine. I think it was something in the engine. But everything was going well with the clutch. No problem there. It just it was kind of disappointing, I guess. But it wasn't our day.
2: A man who has had great days at this speedway, not one of those days today, Lou. Our thanks to Rick Mears.
1: And our leader, Emerson Fittipaldi, has been in the pits and I think just now leaving. Chuck Marlowe, how did it go?
12: Very long pit stop. They took him up on the jacks, looked at the tires. They decided the tires were okay, dropped him back down again after they refueled. Then suddenly decided they were going to change the tires. Back up again he went, and just an extended pit stop, Lou.
1: Okay, extended, but his lead not so substantial, maybe 18 seconds. We'll see how it turns out as we look on the main straightaway now. Emerson Fittipaldi, 129 laps complete. Michael Andretti, same lap. Car 6 was 17 seconds back. Now we'll see how it plays out as the pace car has picked up the entire field, of course, with Crawford running immediately behind it. Again, this is one of those opportunities for drivers perhaps to stretch, to maybe relax isn't the right word, I would think, in a race of this kind. Emerson Fittipaldi, earlier this month, gave us a view of just how he manages to get it done.
6: When the yellow comes, you try to open the visor and get some fresh air and, you know, go through a deep breath and say, oh, great, I can relax a little bit now.
1: Emerson Fittipaldi. John, were you really able to relax in running a 500? Or if you did you ever relax and win one?
4: Yes, you really can. It's a situation where when you're in the command like that, things are going your way. So it really, you just kind of ask the car to do things for you, and it does it. But on these cautions, it's just as Emerson says, it's a chance to relax. You've been gripping that wheel with a death grip for maybe 24, 25 laps, and suddenly you get a chance or get a caution, and you release your grip on the wheel with one hand and then the other hand, and they actually hurt. The fingers, the joints in your fingers hurt from gripping the wheel so long. You have a chance to hold your hand up, as Emerson said, open your visor and hold your hand up, deflect some air from outside in and cool you off a little bit. Have a chance to look around, check the car, the instruments, everything to make sure any signboard information down along the front straightaway your crew can have for you. So there are a lot of things, and especially this time in the race, because this is the time when if you're running by yourself, especially for a new driver here, you tend to want to lose concentration just for that split second, and that can be disaster if you're in the right, in the wrong place in the turn or getting there. Fortunately, the cars go fast enough now that you better pay attention or you're going to be in serious trouble. But you have a tendency, if you're running in a crowd, and I've seen a lot of groups, it's kind of funny today that the cars stay in packs and run together, and that can be a potentially dangerous situation, because if you lose that concentration while you're going down a straightaway, or something catches your eye and you look at it for just an instant and look up and you're in the wrong place, you've really got trouble.
1: So you can relax physically, but never, never mentally.
4: Never mentally. You're always, you have to be right there and thinking about the car and what you're doing, the job you're doing, so you don't have that lapse. But you can move your hands and take your foot and move your ankle around a little bit. And it's a time for a little relaxation.
1: As we wait for a start now, there is one other thing I'll ask you as we make sure they get started here. A guy like Emerson Fittipaldi knows he is dominating the day. I watched you dominate a 500-mile race in Michigan just a couple of years back. Your last laps were at 217 miles an hour. Are there times when you just know it's your day, and can you explain it?
4: You really can't, and it's gratifying.
1: You were so hooked up. Yes, you were so perfect.
4: You work for that moment, for that situation. Everything you've planned and everything you've thought about to do is that way.
1: Here comes our leaders. Then we are looking at the green flag and watching for Al Unser Jr. Car 6 flashes by. We wait now for Emerson Fittipaldi further back in the pack. I think I've not missed him. So let's get a separation point here. He is right with him, apparently. Pick him up in two.
9: We've got Michael Andretti just coming through, Drew, and Emerson Fittipaldi back in the pack a bit as he fights his way through the slower traffic, and they head toward number three.
11: Michael Andretti with a few cars in front of him, but several between he and Emerson Fittipaldi right now. Well, only one now, Scotty Brayton. Emo continues to be on a rail all race long.
13: Michael Andretti going to the inside, passing Raul Boysel in turn number four, and Emo is now in hot pursuit.
1: About a half second behind, coming down the main straightaway now. We move to Jerry Baker in one.
11: Amazing, Lou. There were 10 cars between the pace car and Emerson Fittipaldi when they went back to green. He has chopped that number in half as they head for number two.
1: On to
9: with
1: two.
9: With the lead, Michael Andretti has it over Emerson Fittipaldi. Just the one car between them as they head down the back stretch and head toward number three with people moving up now.
11: Michael Andretti coming up this way. Emerson Fittipaldi drops to the inside of Raul Boysel. Four wheels underneath the white line. Goes out to the outside and now has his sights on the rear end of Michael Andretti.
13: And Michael Andretti's got heavy traffic in front of him. Davey Jones is right there as they're in the middle of the straightaway now.
1: He gets around him coming to the inside of the track but hasn't passed him. He has now. Emerson Fittipaldi still following, and in the pits, Larry Leyendijk is walking.
15: All right, Lou, yes, and I'm alongside Ari Leyendijk, and we're going to stop here for just a minute. Ari, was that your car coming into the pits and looked like the car quit up there?
16: Well, actually, the engine blew right up here, and I kind of wheeled around and tried to bring it back in the pit.
15: I wasn't sure which car blew the engine, and it came all the way around and almost to the head of the pits.
16: That was me, yeah.
15: Do you know what happened to it? Any warning at all?
16: Everything was going fine, no warning. It just, boom, a big noise, and that was the end of the engine, unfortunately.
15: Up to that time, everything ran along all right?
16: Well, we had a problem at one pit stop, but it was running really good. I mean, I moved up immediately after the start, and then we fell back again after that bad pit stop and came back up to fifth place, so things are going great.
15: One final question. How's the track? How's the track itself?
16: Track is just like it always has been. It's getting a little slippery, and it's not as quick as always. It's back to its own self, I think.
15: All right, Lion Deck. Good luck to you. Thank you.
16: Thank you.
1: So, Johnny Rutherford, we've accounted for the two new factory Cosworth engines. They need more work, I guess.
4: Well, it appears that way. You know, it's when you're chasing someone like the Chevrolets, it's tough, and you have to do things or try things that maybe don't always work. So we certainly hope Cosworth comes up with the right combination and makes this thing a little more competitive than it is. It's hard to fathom because it's very competitive today.
1: And we've got a Buick running in fourth place, Jim Crawford. We've got a Judd running in fifth, Raul Boysel. Michael Andretti with about a second and a half lead over Emerson Fittipaldi, both with Chevy engines. Earlier this month, Richard Buck, chief mechanic for the pole-sitting Penske Pennzoil team, received a check for $10,000 and a lawn chief riding more for winning the True Value Master Mechanics Award. True Value salutes the over 6,000 independently owned True Value hardware stores and home centers. Michael Andretti, car 6, the leader, 139 laps. Emerson Fittipaldi follows. The yellow flag comes out because we've got smoke coming out of Jim Crawford's Buick car. We pause now 10 seconds for station identifications. This is the Indianapolis Motor Speedway Radio Network. Back at the Indianapolis Motor Speedway live, Didier Thays with smoke coming from his car. It is Emerson Fittipaldi assuming the lead now, and Sally Larvik in Jim Crawford's pit.
0: Well, Lou, Jim Crawford just radioed back to his pit and said it was the clutch. As we mentioned, he was having problems early in the race. He didn't have a clutch from the first pit stop, and apparently it's gotten the best of him.
1: So, another clutch, another problem, and it is still a day being dominated by the Chevrolet engines, and Emerson Fittipaldi has again moved to the front of the field. He has a 21-second lead over Michael Andretti as things change. John?
4: This is when we start seeing all of these incredible changes, the pit stops, the little adjustments, the little things. It is going to be something to watch and listen to from this point on. The cars are now getting a little bit tired. Everyone wants to change tires each time. So Michael Andretti might be in the catbird seat. This might be the situation where he can put the pressure on Emerson Fittipaldi to catch him. And if Emerson does that, he might lose.
1: And out in turn three, Larry, what are you seeing this day?
11: Well, when Jim Crawford came to a stop here in the third turn, of course, the tow truck came by, gave him a rope, and as they started to pull him, the crowd here in the third turn stood up and gave him a standing ovation. Jim, of course, coming back from a horrendous accident 2 years ago here at the Indianapolis Motor Speedway. Last year, they had to lift him physically in and out of his racing machine. He led at times last year, the only non-Penske car to do so. Finished sixth. This year, a strong contender, and the crowd really giving him a well-deserved round of applause here in the third turn. It was really something to see.
1: And Jim Crawford is rowing very slowly now down pit road. I'm not sure he's going to stretch this all the way to the pits. He's ahead. He's right at the start-finish line. This is a section where there are no pits. USAC scores, observers, PA stand, that sort of thing. And, yeah, the crew is coming up to pick up the car now. Sally Larvik reported the crew leaving. And now, actually, the car is picking up speed because there are five guys on the back wing and pushing it along toward you, Sally. Yeah, that's right. The clutch has been out, Sally, hasn't it?
0: Yeah, and they've been pushing the car all day. I mean, they're probably pretty tired by now, but it was a gallant effort.
1: And they are coming to you right this moment. Is he there?
0: Yeah. They're rolling him into the garage area, Lou. He's still in the car, and we're going to have to go to the garage area to get an interview with him.
1: Yeah, Chuck Marlow is alongside that car now, I think. Right, Chuck?
12: So I'm trotting alongside. They're pushing it at about 4.5 miles an hour. I'm able to stay up with that, Lou.
1: Okay, you keep trotting, and when both of you guys decide you want to settle, we'll check in with you. Ron Carroll, meanwhile, is the pits, splitting his focus regarding the Archero entry and I think maybe some observations involving Dominic Dobson, who is troubled as well. Ron?
15: Right you are, Lou. Car number 86, Dominic Dobson, and they've taken the rear cowling off of that car. They're looking into the engine compartment, and then just right behind him, one of our first-year drivers, almost hesitate to call them rookies anymore, car number 12, Didier Thays. They also had the housing off the rear engine of that, or the rear of that car. So both car 12, car 86 in the pits, the engines are off. The drivers in the cars, though, they haven't given up yet.
1: Well, you know, with all of the yellows that we have seen, Emerson Fittipaldi, at the end of 140 laps, is running at a new race record. In spite of all of this, Michael Andretti was up to 203 miles an hour as an average. Fittipaldi at 213. That was at laps 110 and 120. At 130, just a bit off. Coming down, Fittipaldi now at 189.2 miles an hour. The old record was set in 86 by Rick Mears, 169.4. That's at 140 laps. Emerson Fittipaldi is the leader now. We have completed 142 laps. We have a yellow flag, and it is Michael Andretti only a half second behind the leader, and then Al Unser Jr. It's a PC18 Chevy Indy V8 for Fittipaldi, for Michael, and for Al Jr. Fittipaldi, the only one of the four new PC18s, the Penske chassis, but he's not driving for Roger Penske. He's driving for Pat Patrick. The other two chassis are Lola's, carrying the hot Chevy Indy V8 power pack, running in fourth position, the Judd of Raul Boisel, but he is five laps back. Nonetheless, the first three cars are Chevrolet, and it is the Judd now running in fourth position, 138 laps for Boisel to 143 for the leader. In fifth position, car number 22, Scott Brayton. That's a Buick engine, and Brayton is six laps behind the leader. And then the incredible A.J. Foyt is now in sixth position, car number 14, but six laps back. Also six back, car number five, and that's Mario Andretti, who had slowed earlier, lost positions. In eighth position, it is a rookie here. It is Scott, who is driving for the True Sport team now. He is in seven laps back, eighth position, car 50. Jones is in ninth position. These are names floating to the top, but seven laps back. And in 10th position, we have just heard, though, with a problem, Dominic Dobson, car number 86. So Scott Pruett, improving position now, up to eighth position, but he is seven laps behind the leader. And Jim Crawford is now with Chuck Marlowe.
12: Jim, I want to talk to you just for a second, if I can. You had clutch problems all day. When did this last take place?
18: Well, the clutch problem was there from lap two or three. Something down at turn one went bang in a big way just behind me. I don't know what it was yet, but it was pretty terminal.
12: This has to be a very grueling trip for you out there. I notice you're perspiring very, very freely. Is it warm on the track?
18: No, it's not too bad. It's quite pleasant. The track's getting a little bit slippy now, but we were about to start making adjustments to try and keep up with it, but too late now.
12: Jim, your courage is it just goes without word. You do such a marvelous job. We're sorry you had the clutch problem. Sorry you're out so early.
18: Thank you.
1: This 53rd year of participation by the BorgWarner Automotive Company certainly shouldn't go without noting here at the Indianapolis 500-mile race. Today's winner receives a check for $35,000 and a sterling silver miniature of the BorgWarner Trophy, which is on permanent display in the Indianapolis Motor Speedway Hall of Fame Museum. And those keeping track of this race, Emerson Fittipaldi, to the top, like cream, all day. Car 20, 144 laps completed. Some listening, new affiliates. In Tampa, St. Petersburg, you're on WQYK. Virginia Beach, Virginia, WGH. In Albany, New York, we welcome WPTR. And in Baltimore, it's WCAO. Biloxi, Mississippi joins us this year on WVMI. And in Pittsfield, Massachusetts, welcome listeners to WUHN. At the Indianapolis Motor Speedway, 145 laps completed. The yellow flag is out. Emerson Fittipaldi is at the front, 1 second behind and behind the pace car. Michael Andretti, then Al Unser Jr., 10 seconds behind the leader. Car 2, Rick Gallus's entry. Sally Larvik is with him.
0: Well, Lou, we've been talking about all the disappointments so far in this race. Let's talk about the positive side of it. Rick Gallus is with me. Al Jr.'s a car owner, and it's been going very well for Al out on the track, hasn't it?
19: I'll tell you, you know, we're running 218. We can't catch these guys. They're just like rabbits out there. So we're just doing the best we can and using the yellows, and maybe we can, you know, they're incredibly fast, and Fittipaldi and Michael both doing a good job. So maybe we can just hang in there and see what happens.
0: What is Al radio to you? Are things working well for him? There have been a lot of clutch problems during this race. Anything there?
19: Yeah, we feel good about everything. He's flat out around the racetrack, so it's just hard to catch those guys. They've got it working pretty good. We're running as quick as we qualified, so we're on the lead lap, and we've worked hard to stay there, so we'll just see what happens.
0: Okay, thanks a lot, Rick. Lou?
1: Right, and then on to Ron Carroll with a driver not in contention, Didier Thays. Ron?
20: Thank you very much, Lou, and we are with Didier Thays from Belgium. And Didier, first time here at Indianapolis, what happened to the car?
21: Yeah, I saw when during the yellow, I saw my right rear tire was full of oil, and I just tried to come back to the pits, and I switched off the engine in the straight because the oil pressure went down, and I started the engine again just to stop at the pits, and I think it's something on the oil line or engine or something like that.
20: Well, so the engine itself finally quit.
21: Yes, exactly.
20: Didier, you're from Belgium. We're worldwide. Anybody you'd like to say hello to back there?
21: Yeah, I think it's great for the race to get many foreigners, and it's good for the Indy 500. You talk about the Indy 500 everywhere around the world. I think it's great.
20: Didier, I hope to see you back here next year.
21: I hope.
20: Hey, thank you very much. Lou?
1: So they circle the track now, these cars, behind the Pontiac Trans Am, the 20th anniversary edition. And Jerry Baker watches from above in turn one.
11: Been watching A.J. Foyt in his 32nd race, Lou Palmer. The question is, can A.J. still go racing? Well, I don't know if he can. I wouldn't even pretend to answer that question, but he's found himself a little smooth niche out there. He's been running in the top 10 throughout most of the afternoon. So we'll keep an eye and see how the four-time champion does here today.
1: A.J. Foyt, six laps back from the lead on 141 laps for Foyt, but running in sixth position. And in turn two, Bob Lamy watching him go in the sun.
13: Lou, we've been talking all day about running below the white line. Right now, everybody is, but that's under the direction. They have put down oil dry, a ton of oil dry, through the short chute into two, all the way down the backstretch. Some of the drivers even coming now with the wheels up, just trying to blow some of that dust away. A little while ago, you were talking with Johnny Rutherford about relaxing, how the drivers do it, what they do during a time like this. Well, I can tell you what the crowd does. They relax by waving up here. We thought it was for us. We stood up and waved back, only to find out it was David Letterman, who's about 15 or 20 feet down from us. He waves back. The crowd got a big kick out of it. It's just everything's going real slow right now, but it's going to pick up. And when it does, Emerson Fittipaldi and Michael Andretti, what a battle that's going to be. Howdy.
3: Thank you, Bob. And we're here in the middle of the backstretch, of course. And this is about the time in the race, a little earlier than now, when the largest picnic perhaps in the world starts getting underway. We have all of these folks here, and with my position being about 40 feet above the ground, every once in a while I'll get a whiff of fried chicken, a barbecue chicken, or a whiff of a hamburger or steak being grilled. We have some crew.

0: Ideal, perfect day as we see the pace car lights go off, which means they should go green next lap. Michael Andretti, Michael Andretti and Emerson Fittipaldi are lined up. Now, before we went yellow, it looked like Michael had the superior car, that Emo was not going as fast. It's going to be interesting to see on this restart as they begin to jockey. Mario Andretti's at the start of the line right now. Then it's Derek Daly, Emerson Fittipaldi. Michael's trying to go down on the inside of Emerson Fittipaldi right now. So they're getting it set. Bob Jenkins in turn four, they're coming to you.
1: Well, Michael has positioned himself right on Emo's rear wing. In fact, may have pulled beside him and said, hey, Emo, let's get going. The green flag does come out. They exit four, but Emo has the advantage.
2: On the start-finish line, there goes our leader, Emerson Fittipaldi. I was waiting for him to come through. We've got Michael one car behind separating. He manages to come around that, Bob Lamy, and should be ready. Who did?
3: Emerson Fittipaldi is through two. He's fine, followed by Michael Andretti. Then it's Derek Daly, Raul Boysel. The oil dry may have caught some people by surprise. It is blowing up, but we've got the cars in three right in front of Larry.
0: Here comes Emerson Fittipaldi. It looks like dust all over the place from the oil dry. Emo, though, with about a 15-car length advantage on Michael Andretti as they head to turn four.
1: Emo stretches it out just a little bit, keeps the car above the white line. He is pulling away from Michael Andretti.
2: So Emerson Fittipaldi now has a lead over Michael Andretti. He seems to be able to pick it up when he needs. It is a full second. 150 laps have been completed. We're going to try and review the field as it stands when we return. We want to tell you, though, that when this is over, today's race winner will receive a beautiful 14-carat gold ring with over 1 carat of brilliant diamonds, a check for $9,000 from the Herf Jones Company, part of the Herf Jones Champion of Champion Awards. The man who seems destined to pick it up, Emerson Fittipaldi, Michael Andretti, will make the challenge. And the race complexion is about to change as we move toward the main straightaway. Our leader has been Emerson Fittipaldi, John, but it is now Michael Andretti putting the move on.
4: Michael Andretti just reeled Emo in, drove right by, and is now opening up a comfortable lead.
2: He's at you, Jerry.
5: I'm not so sure that Emerson doesn't have a little engine problem. Lou, I swear I saw a puff of smoke a while ago. Bob, what do they look like in two over there?
3: Well, Michael has the lead as he goes by us, and we got unofficially about 9-tenths of a second difference. Michael has opened it up 2 laps ago. It was Emo who had that 9-tenths of a second lead. They head to three, and here's Larry.
0: When they came down the back straightaway last time, that's when Michael made the move. He went to the inside and just blew by Emerson Fittipaldi like he was sitting still, and he still maintains that lead.
1: Still got 45 laps to go. There's quite a distance. However, Michael Andretti is his fastest and the strongest, it appears, at this point.
2: So it is, without question, Michael Andretti now running to the front. Almost 7-tenths of a second separating Michael Andretti and Emerson Fittipaldi, running 1 and 2 after 155 laps. 11, almost 12 seconds back, we have Al Unser Jr. Then we've got Raul Boysel in 4th position. In 5th, it is Scott Brayton, but 6 laps back, also 6 laps back, A.J. Foyt, Mario Andretti. We have Scott Pruitt, 7 laps back, running in 8th position. We have John Jones in car number 50 in 9th position, and car 29, Rich Bogler, in 10th position, 8 laps back. Donald, can we take it further?
6: Yes, Lou, certainly. Actually, it's Davy Jones
2: that's
6: in the
2: right.
6: number 50 that's in 9th, and then Vogler. All right, then we've got Bernard Jourdain in 11th, followed by Billy Vukovic the 3rd. We won't get the lap count. John Jones in 13th. 14th is Taro Palmrath. 15th is Ludwig Heimrath Jr. 16th is Rocky Moran, several laps behind because of the not being able to take the green at the start. Then the next few cars that we've got here are out of the race. We're showing Dominic Dobson in 17th, followed by Jim Crawford, followed by Didier Tays. In 20th position at the moment, but still running, is Derek Daly. If Derek Daly can run another 9 laps, he will pass the last 3 cars that I just gave you, and that would move him into 17th place. Following Derek Daly, we have all of these cars are out but one. Ari Leyendijk, 21st. In 22nd, Pancho Carter, in and out of the pits, has not come around for some time. He has not been declared out, so we continue to watch him. He could move up a couple of spots. From there on down, Lou, it is as we gave it to you earlier. I'll review it if you wish. 23rd is Rick Mears. This will be his final finishing position. Nothing will change this. 24th will be Al Unser. 25th, John Andretti. 26th, Bobby Rahal. 27th, Tom Sneaver. 28th, Danny Sullivan. 29th will be Randy Lewis, followed by Teo Fabi, Gordon Johncock, Kevin Kogan, and Gary Bettenhausen in 33rd. Who?
2: There they are, the field as it stands as the leader completes 158 laps. It is Michael Andretti, Emerson Fittipaldi, 1 second behind now and not seemingly able to close in car 20. Also at the end of 158 laps, car 2, Al Unser Jr., but he is almost 15 seconds behind the leader. Those are the only cars on the lead lap. Back in 5 laps behind, Raul Boisel is in fourth position. We have Scott Brayton in fifth position. And we are approaching the 160-lap mark in a race that had been dominated by Emerson Fittipaldi. And now, John, it seems as if it is Michael Andretti that has managed to boil up. Let's now go to Sally Larvik in the Doug Shearson pit, where a Judd engine is pushing the car. Though 5 laps back, he is in fourth position.
7: The fastest Judd engine here, and you must be pretty happy about that.
8: Well, I'll let you know in another 40 laps or so, but right so far we're pleased. Seems to be running well.
7: After that 1 minute pit stop because you had that incident in the pits, he was able to get out and no problem so far, Doug?
8: Well, I thought the team did a marvelous job of recovering from that. I was really proud of everybody's effort, and we're just ticking them off, hopefully.
7: Okay, thank you, Doug. You know, Doug Shearson said to me yesterday, it isn't the speed that's going to count here at this track. It's going to be the consistency, and he thinks that the Judd engine has that.
2: Consistency, handling, power, it is all part of the ingredient of the race. Car 6 seems to be handling well and has plenty of power. It is Michael Andretti's car. It is a Lola. It is a Chevrolet power plant. The sponsorship involves Kmart and Havilland. Now, another of the Chevrolet power plants in a PC-18, Emerson Fittipaldi is losing ground to Michael Andretti. We go to the Fittipaldi pit and Gary Gerrell.
9: Well, we may have been able to pinpoint the problem. We understand from members here in the crew that MO has developed a bit of a push, and so the handling problem may have cost him that little edge of dominance that he had earlier. But amazingly, he's still running laps in traffic, 216 miles per hour. So while they have the push, MO seems to be coping with it at this point. He's hanging tight. They're hoping if they'll get an opportunity to perhaps get a fresh set of tires or make the change on a yellow or a next pit stop. They figure that one more stop will do it.
2: And we've got Michael Andretti slowing down. You guys see it at the south end?
5: I've got it right here. It's the crowd just came up in a big roar. He's down below the white line. There's smoke coming out of the rear of the automobile. He's just about halfway through the short chute. Bob, can you see him over there?
2: Bob Lamy.
3: Yes, he's limping into two, and the smoke is billowing out of the back of the car. Emerson Fittipaldi long ago passed. Michael is just down low below the white line and coasting down the backstretch right now, and he apparently, of course, is out.
2: Okay, so Michael Andretti slowing down. The yellow light comes out, and Emerson Fittipaldi will be our leader when he comes around, but he will duck into the pit now. He is heading for the south end, and Gary Gerrell.
9: And we wait for him, the crew frantically scrambling over the wall, the crowd really into the Fittipaldi effort, and Lou, the last time they were in, they took on, even though it was under the yellow, 4 tires and a full load of fuel in 12.3 seconds. That was the fastest stop that we have had at this end of the pits by anyone thus far today. And this one looks to be another great stop at just a fraction under 13 seconds or a fraction over. Fittipaldi's crew really doing the job, responding to the pressure. They're now in the lead, and this crowd behind the pack. Patrick Pitt is really into this event this afternoon.
2: And it was Sally Larvik who a year ago had researched the information. The quickest pit stops are under the yellow. We won't try to explain it, but it does work out. Sears Roebuck, makers of the Die Hard battery, posted $20,000 to be paid to the first 6 finishers of this year's race, contingent on their use of Die Hard battery. 10 Indianapolis 500 winners have used the Die Hard battery to start their 500-mile journey around this historic racetrack. A journey being led by Emerson Fittipaldi at the end of 163 laps. Back live from the Indianapolis Motor Speedway, I'm Lou Palmer, and our leader is pitting. It is Al Unser Jr., but it will not be for long, as Emerson Fittipaldi, behind the pace car with the yellow light out, will assume the lead. Sally Larvik.
7: Yeah, there was some confusion earlier. They had all four tires out, and they were waiting for Al to come in, and then he didn't come in, and so they put everything behind the wall again. Then they had a little bit of discussion, and they just decided to refuel the car. So Al came in, they refueled it, and he's out very quickly.
2: And out of the race, Poncho Carter. Electrical problems, we think, but we can probably do better than that in finding out up close and personal. Our broadcasting companion 1 year ago, Poncho Carter, is now walking with Ron Carroll.
10: All right, Poncho, and of course you were with us last year on the radio broadcast with Lou Palmer, and you gave it every good shot today.
11: Well, we tried all we could, you know, with the Hardy Special. We had an electrical problem early on. We thought we had it fixed. It came back. We tried the last two or three stops to get it fixed, and it just wouldn't run up to speed, and there's no sense being out there running that slow this late in the race. It's time to let the front runners go for the win.
10: Okay, and what's going on out there? The track conditions still holding up?
11: I don't know. My car felt great chassis-wise. The crew did just an excellent job. I could drive the car anywhere I wanted to, and we just were short on horsepower.
10: Poncho, better luck next year. We'll hope to see you.
11: Thank you.
2: Well, here at Indianapolis, it's a yellow flag again, but not for long. The pace car, the Pontiac Trans Am, making the dart into the pit at the north end. The green flag comes out at the start-finish line. Emerson Fittipaldi comes around the slower car, and he is our leader. Emerson Fittipaldi moving now smoothly in turn one. Let's see if the acceleration continues. We had some feeling that it was possible that the car could be down on power, may have had a problem. We don't think so. On the back straightaway now and heading toward Larry Henry in turn three. When you see him, Larry, you pick it up. Emerson Fittipaldi, our leader at 166 laps.
0: Well, if he's got engine problems, he didn't show it that time. He had two cars in front of him on the restart. He's 30 car lengths ahead of the car that led the pack to the green flag. That's how strong he is right now.
12: Raul Boisel was at the head of the pack. However, M.O. has long since dispensed with him, and M.O. is setting sail for victory lane.
2: So Emerson Fittipaldi leads at the end of 167. Al Unser Jr. held that lead, seemed to be ready to pit, didn't, stayed out, came in. He is running in second position, 8 seconds back, Sally.
7: Rick Gallus, and he said there was really no confusion at all regarding the pits. They wanted to wait as long as they possibly could for Al before they refueled the car, and that's what they did. As far as the tires go, they said that they didn't really need any tires, so everything is going like clockwork and on schedule for them.
2: And Johnny Rutherford, these tires this year on this track seems to be mated perfectly.
4: Extremely so. Goodyear did a marvelous job. Last year we had a little bit of a problem with the front tire and it not wanting to grip quite as well as the rear tire, and so we were constantly fighting a push. This year, with the new surface, the new tire, the tires are perfect because the front is much better, and that's why we're seeing all of these speeds.
2: And again, the mating of the tire to the track and the chassis, and it is the only one of four left. The 18 seemed to have the advantage. In fact, let's take a moment. You could well have been in this race. All of us had expected it. You certainly as well. The big kids, these heavily financed teams, the PC18 project, the Chevrolet engine, it really puts stress on the middle running organizations. We talked at the beginning of this program about, is it the car, is it the driver? It does certainly take both, but it isn't quite the even contest that it was once.
4: No, it really isn't. There are the teams that have the big funds to do the job with and are able to do whatever they want to as far as development with a car, all of the test time. In my case, my car got into the United States May the 1st, 7 days before the track opened for practice. And the John Menard Glidden crew worked very, very hard putting the effort together, getting it together, and it just wound up that we were just a little bit short. I think another day and I would have made it, or even another couple of hours and I might have made it comfortably, but it was not to be, and that's the way it is. And of course, when you're up against the bigger teams, you tend to do your own thing, go out and see how the chips fall, and pick up what you want and go on to the next one.
2: And once we get you out on the racetrack, then you got a shot at it, but you got to get there first.
4: Got to get there.
2: That's next year. This year, though, even with the heavy bucks, if you're running for Newman Haas, it can't necessarily be an automatic day. Ron Carroll's with Michael Andretti.
10: Michael Andretti, what happened?
13: Motor broke.
10: You were running so very, very well.
13: The car was the best I've ever had anywhere, I'll tell you. The thing was just on rails, and, you know, all we were doing is just running a nice, consistent run, you know. It's not taking, trying not to take anything out of the car, but I guess we took a little bit too much.
10: What was that bit with you and Emerson Fittipaldi a minute ago where you diced back and forth?
13: Oh, we were having a good run at it. It was going to be between me and Emerson, I believe, because, he seemed to be the strongest. But in the end there, it seemed like I had a little bit more over him. I was starting to pull away from him a little bit.
10: Well, we're sorry to see you out. Hope to see you back next year. I'm sure we will.
13: I'll be back.
10: Michael Andretti, thank you.
13: Thank you.
2: Michael Andretti being heard in Honolulu on KGH, in Tulsa, Oklahoma on WVOO, and in Portland, Oregon on KSGO, and in Canada on the entire CKO radio network. And they're hearing some of this noise through PZM microphones furnished by Crown International of Elko. Back live at the Indianapolis Motor Speedway in the waning moments of the Indianapolis 500, Emerson Fittipaldi has 175 laps completed now. The only man on the lap to challenge with him is almost 15 seconds back. That's Al Unser Jr. In terms of running this race, we started with four rookies, Donald Davidson.
6: We now have three, Lou. The only one out so far is Didier Tace from Belgium, who dropped out after 131 laps and so shows in 20th place. The other three still running. We have Scott Pruitt is running in 8th place, but he is 8 laps behind the leader. In 10th place, Bernard Jardin is running in 10th. He is also 8 laps behind the leader. And then we have John Jones running in 11th, and he is 10 laps behind the leader. A couple of...
2: You know, John Jones was talking to us earlier about being here. I mean, it is different. It is special.
14: It's the biggest race of the year as far as as far as the spectators and the sponsors and that sort of thing are concerned, because you're here for the 3 weeks, or for a full month in my case, and there's a lot of hype and excitement around it, so it's something that I think all drivers aspire to get here and have the chance to race in it. And once you get here, it's definitely a difficult place to figure out.
2: John Jones still out there running.
6: And a couple of historical points that we can get in here. When John Jones qualified for the 500, Lou, he became the 8th driver with the surname of Jones to make the starting lineup. There has still never, ever been anybody by the name of Smith in the 500. We have an update on the fastest lap. On lap 85, and this will be official tomorrow, we have an unofficial fast lap of 222.788 miles per hour. That was by Emerson Fittipaldi on lap 20. And another piece of business, we reported earlier that Dominic Dobson was out. It turns out that he was not. He made a very lengthy pit stop, but he is now back on the track.
2: In the pit area, meanwhile, as Emerson Fittipaldi dominates out on the racetrack, we've got Gary Gerrell tracking him in the pits.
9: Well, it's interesting. You were talking about a 2:22 lap early in the competition by Emerson Fittipaldi. We reported the crew said they had a push. They got the yellow. They changed the tires. They did it in splendid fashion to the cheers of thousands behind the pit wall here. Since they've gone back out with a full fuel load, Emerson is running consistently at 216 miles per hour, just knocking them off one after another. So apparently they lost the push with a fresh set of tires, and they're getting terrific speed, according to my clocks and the information we have here, even with a full load of fuel. That also brings up the interesting point that with approximately 22 laps to go, both he and Unser are undoubtedly going to have to make one more stop before this race is complete. And it comes down to the battle in the pits. This is where the Patrick team thought they lost last year's race to Rick Mears. They'll get a chance to win this year's race as they battle Al Unser Jr.
2: Your observation from the pit on the main straightaway parallels something Larry Henry and I were talking about off the air just a few moments ago regarding Emerson Fittipaldi and the handling of his Marlboro PC18 Chevy. Larry?
5: Lou, his car before earlier, when they had the problem, he had all four wheels below the white line. Recently, all four wheels have been above the white line, which means his car is working well. Now he's beginning to slide a little bit back down. Al Unser Jr., he may have a push. His car is down below that white line. But moments ago, also, Emerson Fittipaldi gave the crowd a thrill. Four cars coming down the back straightaway. He darted to the inside. Quick move. It looked like he was going into the grass as he passed A.J. Foyt. Then he whipped it back in line and took off. But a risky move at this stage when you've got a comfortable lead.
2: Emerson Fittipaldi, 180 laps now completed. And the only other man on the same lap with him is Al Unser Jr., and he is about 15 seconds back. 6 laps back, Raul Boysel. 6 laps, but running in third place. And it has been... Yes, go ahead.
1: In turn four, Bernard Jourdain loses a wheel. Oh, it's Terrell Palmroth has lost a wheel, the wheel bounding in front of me along the wall. Meanwhile, Palmroth is headed to the pit area. Luckily, nobody behind him hit the wheel, and all is okay.
2: Okay, I thank you very much. And I also thank Tom Alibrandi for that. I said go ahead without identifying you. I am awfully glad we got that in quickly. Meanwhile, will this bring in the final round of pit stops? Both of our leaders need it. Let's now take a look at the Palmrath situation from Ron Carroll.
10: All right, Lou, thank you. I'm in the Terrell Palmrath pit right now. He just ran over a hose. I'm not sure what that's going to mean, but the left front wheel is simply gone. He came in on all three wheels. They now have the car up on the jacks. They are starting to change the tires, but wait a minute. I think Palmrath may be getting ready to get out of the car, and I'm not sure he's going to continue.
2: Okay, so what we're going to do is go to Gary Jarrell in the leader's pit.
9: And here's Fittipaldi once again. He's had splendid service all day long, and we learned just moments ago, Lou, and I think this is the interesting twist of the day. On the last stop, they not only corrected the push, they put his qualifying tires on. He's down off the jacks, 13.1 seconds. Another splendid stop for Fittipaldi, but he slows on the pit road. He's forced pits away from us, hits the clutch, it engages, and he goes back onto the course. But you could hear this tremendous gasp from the crowd as they thought the motor had stopped. It was that close, but Emo rolls along in the lead with 18 laps to go.
2: That is heart-stopping. I don't know how much of that is luck and how much of that is professionalism, John, but he looked like he was dead in the water, and he caught it and made it go.
4: Yes, and it's one of those situations where it just chills your blood because, you know, the urgency of the moment, you've got to keep that thing running, keep everything under control. Emo did just that. He was able to get the clutch down. Obviously he might have been shifting gears or starting out and it caught an air bubble and quit on him. He was able to get it back running again, obviously, and we saw the black marks as he lit the tires up and took off around the safety vehicle.
2: John Rutherford, looking at our leader, car 20, Emerson Fittipaldi, 182 laps, 30 second back. It is Al Unser Jr., 182 laps, and the yellow light came out because of a wheel off the Palmrath car, and I think Ron Carroll's with him.
10: Right you are, Lou. I have Terrell Palmrath. Terrell, what happened there?
15: I lost the left front wheel in turn three.
10: You'd just been in the pits moments before.
15: I didn't hear you, sorry.
10: You had just been in the pits, I think, had you not?
15: Yeah, I told the team that I have something wrong in my front of the car. The steering doesn't work well, and so they gave me new tires, but the car didn't felt very well, so I told them that there is still something wrong. So I didn't put the car really full speed, but I was quite high speed, and I lost the left wheel.
10: Okay, you're okay, though.
15: I'm fine.
10: Okay, Terrell Palmrath, thank you very much.
2: And happy birthday to Terrell Palmrath. And now to the pits and Sally Larvik, the second-place car, Al Unser Jr.
7: Well, Lou, as you can well imagine, there's a lot of discussion going on here as to whether to pit or not for more fuel. Right now, Rick Gallus says he's going to go all the way. He doesn't need any more fuel, and he's going to go for it. He said you only get one chance here at Indianapolis, and he's going to go for it. Now, he may change his mind depending on what happens in the next few laps.
2: Oh, that's really going to play out. The Indianapolis Motor Speedway Radio Network broadcast, this 73rd running of the Indianapolis 500, brought to you in part by Pontiac with their 20th anniversary Trans Am leading the field today. Pontiac, we build excitement, and by Anheuser-Busch, makers of Budweiser, Beechwood Aged for the clean, crisp taste. This Bud's for you. We have a yellow flag back live at the Indianapolis Motor Speedway. I'm Lou Palmer. Johnny Rutherford is onside. The Pontiac pace car is on the track, but it is coming in for Emerson Fittipaldi. 15 laps to go. He has pitted. Does he need another? I'm going to touch base if I can catch his attention with Gary Jarrell. Does he need another pit stop?
9: No, they're good at this point, Lou. They put the qualifying tires on in the stop previous to this one. Just prior to that stop, they ran a 218.5. They lost the push. The handling is great. They're good on fuel. They're running at full boost. Chip Ganassi is alongside. Chip, maybe we can get a quick word with him. Running at full boost, qualifying tires, I understand. Everything looking terrific at this point.
16: Still have to stay in the lead, Gary. Still have to stay in the lead.
9: How apprehensive are you and the rest of this team?
16: Emerson's a world-class driver. He can do the job.
9: Are you excited to have this particular role with Patrick Racing?
16: Yes, sir.
9: Former driver Chip Ganassi calling some of the shots down here on the pit wall right now. And I tell you, you can feel the optimism start to build and the heavy hopes with just 14 laps to go, ready to go green.
2: And Rick Gallus has made the choice to leave. Al Unser out. One chance to win it. He's staying. Is there enough fuel? We're not going to know till near the end. There's your leader crossing the line. 186 laps. 0.3 seconds back. You've got Al Unser Jr. They're at Bob Lamy's position.
3: Well, as they come through, it is still Emerson Fittipaldi. He is picking up some slow traffic, but so is Al Jr. They go through two very, very smoothly, just three cars in front of them. But right now it is Emo with Al Jr. about a split second behind as they head to three.
0: Al Jr. has been looking for speed all month long. He said, we just got to finish the race. Again, he's way down low, which means he may have some handling problems while Emo is staying high in that car just on a rail.
1: But it appears he is closing in on Emo once again. He has Raul Boysel between himself and Emo.
2: So they come down the main straightaway. Emerson Fittipaldi does not need a stop. He's the leader. Al Unser Jr., maybe, maybe not. He may have enough fuel. He was confident of chances this race day when he began.
14: Very good about it. I'm very happy with the whole team. It's the best prepared, the best prepared race team I have ever been with and that I've ever felt myself. Also, and so I feel real good about race day.
2: It is a gamble, though. We've already heard from him, John. So far as handling characteristics go, I suppose some cars are just bright, whether they're heavily laden with fuel or not. But Al Jr., without doubt, is running a lighter load now.
17: Well, yes, and this will be to his benefit unless he is having some sort of a pushing or handling problem, which with these cars this month I found you cannot have. You can't live with a push problem because it slows the car so much, and that would mean that Emo would be driving away. But he doesn't seem to be just pulling away with any urgency. He's holding right there. Then again, Emo might be pacing himself. So it's going to be interesting to see what happens here in the last laps.
2: So concerning the handling situation, Sally Larvik in pursuit of that, staying close now to the second place car's pit. We go now to Sally Larvik.
7: Well, Lou, I just talked to Rick Yalas, and I asked him if Al was having a handling problem. He kind of laughed and looked at me, and he said, no, he's not having a handling problem. He's having a Fittipaldi problem, and he can't get rid of it.
2: All right, and you know what we ought to do? Everybody knows. What's push, John?
17: Well, push is like driving on ice when you turn the front wheels, and it really doesn't turn the car as quickly as you think it should. In other words, the front end is pushing, sliding forward, and it's very slight in one of these cars in most cases, but it's just enough to drag down because you have to increase the slip angle of the front tires to make it turn properly.
2: Okay, so there is not a handling problem. There is a Fittipaldi problem for Al Unser Jr. at 190 laps. Those are the only two cars on the lead lap. Everybody else six laps back or better. Emerson Fittipaldi is the leader. Back live from the Indianapolis Motor Speedway, 193 laps complete. Emerson Fittipaldi is the leader. It was a matter of John Rutherford pounding me on the back, though, showing that Al Unser Jr. was closing on him. They are in turn three now and headed to Bob Jenkins in turn four.
1: These two guys are used to racing with each other. Remember last year at the Meadowlands, they had a meeting of the minds on the racetrack. It's Emo leading, but by about two car lengths over Al Unser Jr.
2: John?
17: It's incredible. Al is making his move. He's pushing up to try to push Emerson. Emerson has the line out wide under him in the first turn. It is incredible to watch. They are racing.
2: Lamy, you see him in two?
3: Yes, Emerson Fittipaldi down low, but Al is right with him as he comes out of two. Little slow traffic in front. Both get around easily. Down the back stretch they go. Emerson moving to the outside, but Al Jr. right on him into three.
0: And here comes Emerson Fittipaldi down to the white line. Al Jr. looks for the outside line. He goes to the outside. Almost wheel to wheel. Al Jr. tries him. He can't get him.
1: Wheel to wheel. Now they got slower cars in front of them. Both able to go to the inside and pass the slower car. It's still Emo.
2: Oh, here he comes on the main straightaway. Jerry, it looks like an attempt. Oh, in, out, back, forth. Jerry Bay.
5: Traffic ran into Mario Andretti, not literally, but had to move back out of it now. Bob, right on the bumper to tail here.
3: Yeah, right going low, both of them, and Al trying to move to the outside. Emo cuts him off. They're tail to wheel. Now Al trying to make the move down the back stretch. He heads toward Larry.
0: Here comes Al Unser Jr. on the inside. He's got him.
17: He's got him.
0: He's got him going through three. Al Unser Jr., your winner. But Dominic Dobson slowing down on the short shoot. They might have to go yellow.
1: The car is almost stalled in the short chute, but Michael Andretti has the lead in the straightaway.
2: And for the first time today, truly, we see the race developing at the front with Al Jr. taking the dominant Emerson Fittipaldi car, Jerry.
5: He's now putting some distance between himself and Emerson Fittipaldi. A lot of breathing room over there, Bob.
3: Moving very well. Al takes about a 10-car length lead into the backstretch. They are both moving toward three. As Al goes low, Emo right behind him. They head for three. Now Al goes high. Emo right behind him, trying to draft.
0: But does Al Unser Jr. have enough fuel? He didn't stop. It's only a guess right now, but he's hanging on. He's praying.
1: The advantage is about 6 car lengths as they move through turn number 4 and onto the straightaway.
2: And down in that pit, Al Unser's pit, Sally Larvik said they decided to stay out. You only get a chance to win it once, and this is that once at the moment for them. What do they feel like, Sally?
7: You can imagine the pandemonium that's taking place here when he passed Fittipaldi. They haven't changed their minds yet. They think it was a good decision that they passed on the fuel, and so far it's working out for them, Lou.
2: Thank you. And two-way communications been furnished to the Indianapolis Motor Speedway by Motorola, and they are, these two guys, Fittipaldi and Al Jr., giving us one of the great races of recent time. It is Al Unser Jr. leading Emerson Fittipaldi. It is 197 laps complete, working on 198. We look for them now at the head of the main straightaway, and we have them coming now. There's Al, there's Emo, here's Jerry Baker.
5: There are three cars to work their way around. Now, Unser's got by one of them. He got by Rocky Moran, so Moran is now stuck in the between. Now, there is Fittipaldi moving around Moran in number two.
3: They've got slower traffic in front of them now. Al trying to get to the outside to pass Emo right behind him. Emo moves to the outside down in front of Howdy Bell. Moved very close to that white line. They head for three. Emo may have him, Larry.
0: They're side by side. Emo on the inside. Al caught in traffic. Goes high. They touch wheels. Oh. Al Jr. into the wall hard. Emerson Fittipaldi keeps on going. They touched wheels. Al Jr. into the wall, and Emerson Fittipaldi will lead them back to the yellow flag.
2: So that's racing, I guess. We have a winner now, most probably. Moving by now, Emerson Fittipaldi, who touched wheels with Al Unser Jr., has assumed the lead, and he's past you, Jerry Baker.
5: Indeed he is, running now, of course, at a much reduced speed. I saw no damage to the automobile. Bob, I don't know, can you see anything in two?
3: In front of us, Jerry, and Emo comes by and does not look as though there's any damage whatsoever. There's one car between he and the pace car. Emerson now will coast home as they head toward three. Boy, Larry, you had one great duel there just before the wall.
0: Well, you knew they were coming this way. There was heavy traffic. Al Jr. tried to stay on the inside, and one of that car was going, pushing, and he had to try to get down low. They touched wheels, and he spun right into the outside retaining wall, hit it hard, rode it. Emo stayed to the inside, held the car into control. Al Jr. getting out of his car, standing along the racetrack now on the inside apron with the medical personnel there, but Al Jr. knows that's hard racing. Remember, he wanted Long Beach this way, and Al Jr. out along the side of the racetrack now. Bob Jenkins.
1: There was a gesture given by Al Unser Jr. as Emo passed by on the racetrack. Al moved himself out to the white line and made some kind of a gesture too far away for me to see, but certainly some disappointment and frustration from Al Unser Jr.
2: And coming down, the first car across the line will be the Pontiac Trans Am. We are finishing under the yellow, the checkered flag and the yellow being waved. Emerson Fittipaldi waving back. He's your winner. Al Unser Jr. parked out on the race course, down in the Gallus pit, Sally Larvik.
7: Well, you can imagine the disappointment here. Rick Gallus, he was standing on a tire by the pit wall when it happened. He just threw the clipboard down, plopped down on the wall, put his head in his hands, and I even hate to do this interview with you. He was doing so well, and everybody was so happy. I mean, this was it. You went for it. You could have had it.
18: Well, you know, what can you say? We really weren't in the race all day. We just hung in there, and then, you know, Al, he did a great job, man. I mean, he gave it everything, 100% he had. The crew did, and I have to congratulate Emerson Fittipaldi. He did a wonderful job, and we just came up a little short.
7: And I saw tears in the eyes of the crewmen. I mean, you can imagine the disappointment. I wonder if people at home can feel it.
18: You know, we just did the best we can. I can't ask any more than that.
7: Thank you, Rick. Lou?
2: Sally Larvik with the man who might have won it. It just didn't happen that way. In the Emerson Fittipaldi pit, well, they've deserted you, Gary Jarrell.
9: Well, we're walking along behind Pat Patrick. He's trying to conduct a couple of interviews. The rest of the crew is now 100 yards in front of him. But it was interesting as the jubilation and the realization hit at the same time as now Pat Patrick breaks into a jog. One of them turned to me and said, "Retribution. Remember the Meadowlands last July. Little Al and Emo got together. It was Little Al who got the win, and Emerson pounded his wheel in frustration. He was a very angry Brazilian. Today, the tables are turned, and in the biggest sweepstakes that this sports knows, Emerson Fittipaldi gets his first Indianapolis win.
2: Emerson Fittipaldi now coming in off the race course, down behind the Pontiac Trams and into the pit area. The race is over. Fittipaldi is arriving at the victory platform, and we are anxious to hear his words, Al Jr.'s and others. You know, each of the 33 starting drivers for today's Indianapolis 500 receives a cash award of $5,000 and a starting driver's ring as part of the PPG Industries Starting Drivers Award. In addition, earlier this month, PPG Industries awarded pole sitter Rick Mears a check for $100,000, bringing PPG's total involvement in the 1989 prize fund to $265,000. All cars entered in today's race painted with PPG's tough urethane finishes. Now, we pause 10 seconds for station identification. This is the Indianapolis Motor Speedway Radio Network. Back live from the Indianapolis Motor Speedway, it's over. Emerson Fittipaldi is the winner. Two laps back, tapped to the outer wall by the winner, Al Unser Jr., scoring at 198 laps. We've got Raul Boisel as six laps back, but finishing third, 194 laps completed, and let's go to the Raul Boisel pit.
19: Okay, thanks, Lou, very, very much. I'm right down here with him. We're going to come to you, Raul, just a little bit early, but you get the premier spot now before the winners talk to you. Congratulations, just a great ride.
20: Well, thank you very much. Domino's Pizza Hot One ran all day fine. We have a little bit exciting pit stop, but didn't have a major problem. So the car ran well all day, no change. You know, the team did a great job, and you know, couldn't keep up with the Chevys. You know, but our engine ran well all race, and I'd like to congratulate Emerson as well.
19: Raul, what did happen on that pit stop? You just overshoot it?
20: Well, it came a little bit too fast, and then one of the Granatelli's car pulled out, so I a little bit caught my attention, so I need to slow down even more, so then that's what's happened.
19: Okay, Raul, again, congratulations to you. Fine job, third place.
20: Thank you very much.
2: And then there are the rookies. A very special note, selected for one of the premier teams, Scott Pruitt. Score him in 10th position unofficially at the moment, and Ron Carroll's with Scott.
10: All right, Scott, and I have Scott Pruitt with me right now, our fastest rookie at, what was that, 214?
21: It's 213.9, but, you know, I really got to say thanks to the crew, the True Sports crew and Budweiser, because it's been a long day, and, you know, with my inexperience here on the ovals, it's taken a lot of patience from them and understanding, and they've given it to me, and it's great to race here at Indy.
10: Well, Scott, I know you were the fastest rookie, and I'm quite sure you're the fastest or the top rookie as far as in 10th position. A great race for you out there.
21: Well, things went well. We had a few mistakes. I mean, had a few problems, and we had a few little things with the car. But overall, it was a good day. Ready to go do it again.
10: Where were you when Al Unser and Emo got into it there?
21: I was in the middle of the back straight, so I have no idea what happened back there. So,
10: Scott, congratulations. Thank you very much, and good luck.
21: Thank you.
10: Scott?
2: And now, another of our runners this day, A.J. Foyt, finishing in fifth position. Gary Gerrell's with him.
9: AJ, I know that you acknowledge the thousands as you walk down here with an unofficial fifth place finish. It must give you tremendous satisfaction to complete another Indianapolis 500.
22: Well, we're glad we finished, but, you know, there's four guys faster all day, so to me, we finished, and I'm glad we finished. The crew did a hell of a job, but we're not here to run fifth, and that's where we finished.
9: Was it a tough ride at all today?
22: No, I just wasn't fast enough, that's all.
9: How about next year, AJ?
22: I think we'll be back.
9: All right. Certainly this crowd hopes so as they roar approval, Lou, as he heads back up into Gasoline Alley.
2: And John Rutherford will be back to duel with him next year. You watch. But now we look to the winner and Bob Forbes.
23: It's a very emotional area right here right now. He is quite taken with emotion.
8: Emerson Fittipaldi from Sao Paulo, Brazil. Emerson, that had to be an outstanding race there. And what a finish. Can you re-wrap for us the last few laps there?
11: You know, the last few laps, Junior was quicker than me down the straight. And two laps to go, we got traffic in turn three, in turn two. And I come out faster than he was out of turn two. And we arrived side by side at turn three. I was on the inside. And we both touched wheels. And, you know, I had more luck and I won the race.
8: 160 laps, you and Michael Andretti had quite a battle. What happened then?
11: Oh, you know, it was very difficult to keep up all the time on the lead. And at that stage when Michael was catching me, my car was pushing a lot. And I was complaining that we should change. And we changed the set of tires and the car improved. My Marlboro car was beautiful the whole race.
8: You were running, we saw one time earlier in the race, a lap of 221. Now, that's pretty quick. That was a great qualification speed, but you were running 221 during the race.
11: Yeah, the car was great. You know, the Marlboro car was just well balanced. The team did a great job. And I really would like to thank the whole team for this effort. And this is the car I crashed in Phoenix. And it's beautiful to come back and win Indianapolis, the same car. They did an incredible job, the team.
8: And what about your pit stops? Were they all clear and all good for you?
11: They all very clear, except the last one. Going out of the pit, the engine nearly stalled, and I went down in first gear, and luckily happened.
8: Do you think that the resurfacing of the track, did you notice that in the 500 miles? Did it help?
11: Oh, the grip was incredible. Goodyear made a really nice tires for the race. I had no problem whatsoever with the tires. And, you know, the Penske chassis was beautiful. I'm very happy.
8: Well, you're a very happy man. You've made a lot of people happy, Emo, and I imagine you'll be back here in 1990 to defend your title, right?
11: Oh, thank you very much. And it was a great event. I'm very proud to be in Indianapolis, and I want to come back next year. Thank you.
8: All right, thank you very much, and back to you, Lou Palmer.
0: Thank you very much. Bob Forbes with our winner, Emerson Fittipaldi. Back live at the Indianapolis Motor Speedway, it is over. Only one driver ran the distance, Emerson Fittipaldi. He finished the 200 miles. He took a checkered flag and a yellow flag at the same time. The yellow flag, because Al Unser Jr.'s car was into the wall on 198 laps complete. Al finishes second. He was in the wall because those cars came together. Emo tapping Al. Al was running at the front of the field at the time. The next closest driver with a Judd engine, car 30, Raul Boisel. And so it was an exciting day, for a point or two, a confusing day, and for some maybe a down day. You never want to see him finish under the yellow, John, but we did see for a long time a heck of a race day.
17: It really was, Lou, and that's indicative of the Indianapolis Motor Speedway. That's what this place is all about. That's why I'm sitting up here with nearly tears in my eyes, because I didn't get a chance to run. And it's just one of those things. What happened to Little Al and Emerson up in turn three is will go down, I'm sure, as racing. You know, that's just, if we could ever find the guy that coined that phrase, that's racing, we'd probably all punch him in the nose. But that's the way things happen occasionally when you're really going after it. And my congratulations to Emerson Fittipaldi. He did a tremendous job today. The Patrick team was prepared. That was quite obvious. We talked about it early in the race. He jumped out into a lead, and no one could challenge him all day until the very end. And my heart goes out to Al Unser Jr. for finishing. Even though he did end up in the wall, he finished second, and he'll make a pocket full of money at that.
0: Well, Johnny Rutherford, I don't want to do this again with you for the next 20, 30 years till you decide to retire. I want to watch you win another and another. I want him to get you the car on time next year. And I really want to stand up here and cheer, just as you and I didn't know you do that, too. I mean, we were waving, cheering, applauding. It was a heck of a day.
17: Tremendous
0: Thank you
17: race.
0: For being here,
17: Thank
0: John.
17: You, Lou.
0: Good day. And now to the guys out on the turns that watched it closer than John and I could. To Jerry Baker in one. Heck of a day, Jerry.
12: You know, Lou, a long time ago they made a movie here called Winning. If they'd have made this race today into a movie, nobody would have bought it. That's the kind of a day it was. It's difficult early on in the race. About 50 laps in, there's a little bit of a letdown after the tremendous emotion of all the pre-race festivities and the start of the race. And then the way Emo was running away and hiding, you thought, ho-hum, here we go, a long afternoon. What a tremendous finish. Our congratulations to Emerson Fittipaldi. And I guess really, Lou, the key to the whole day is it was safe. We shall live to race again. Bob?
3: Jerry, out of turn two, I think I echo the sentiments exactly. It was a very safe day. It was a very clean day. And for just a moment, thinking about what I might say, I thought, boy, there was nothing happened in turn two. That's nothing happened in the way of somebody making contact with the wall. What we saw here was some great racing.
17: some of it below the white line, but we saw outstanding racing by all these fellas out here today. That's what made it a safe race right up to the very end, and boy, we couldn't have had a better spot to view it from, or a better day, or a better race. Howdy.
4: Thank you, Bob. Here in the backstretch, we had a similar situation. Actually, as the race progressed here, the last three or four laps, the crowd stopped cooking hamburgers and enjoying their drinks and moved up to the fence because they could tell something was really going to happen. And the last lap or two before the accident there in turn three, as Al and Emerson Fittipaldi, Al Jr., came down this backstretch right here in front of me, little Al was wee-wawing a little bit. They were getting extremely close, and they were three abreast with a distant car on the outside of them, a car back farther back in the field. So it turned out to be a beautiful race, and the little girl is still across the track with her little radio-controlled race car playing with it, as she has for most of the race, not really paying any attention to the greatest spectacle in racing. Larry Henry?
0: Well, to be truthful with you, I'm still trying to calm down after what went on in front of us not that long ago with Al Unser Jr. on the outside of the track and Emerson Fittipaldi on the inside, side by side, trying to go for the lead. Al Unser Jr., a calculated risk going to the end without a pit stop. Did he have enough fuel? No one will ever know now. But going into the outside wall, Emerson somehow hanging onto the car and keep it going. What an exciting finish. It goes back to that Gordon Johncock, Rick Mears finish back in 1982 when with 10 laps remaining, it looked like Gordy had it in the bag, and then Rick, every lap, kept closing, closing, closing, closing, and finally, right on the rear wing of Gordon Johncock in the closest finish at Indianapolis. It was a heck of a day. I echo the sentiments of everyone else. A great, safe day. When machinery failed, it was usually an engine or another part, and they got a chance to park it in the garage area, which we always want to see. Over to Bob Jenkins in turn four.
1: Nice call, by the way, Larry, on the crash. Unfortunately, you had to call it, but as has been discussed, that's the way things go. Very often, the middle stages of a race are termed by some people as boring or not very exciting, and there were moments in this race where Emerson dominated, but yet there was never a dull moment. And certainly in the first 15 laps of this race, a tremendous amount of passing among the first six or eight cars. And then that tremendous finish there at the end, unfortunately, one car had to end up into the wall. For the second year in a row, Lou, I've been unable to excitedly throw it to you to call the winner of the 73rd running of the 500 because of the caution flag, but we'll try it again next year.
2: Thank you, gentlemen. All around the course, yeoman service today. And down on the pits, well, a different kind of race. Here's Sally Larvik to talk of it.
7: I've got two heavyweights with me, Doug Shearson and Steve Horn. They're all smiles. They're pretty satisfied with the run today. What about you, Steve?
6: Well, I'm relatively happy. Scott did a great job out there. We had a couple of little problems in the pits. He overshot a couple of times, but... Yeah, I'm happy for Scott, finished 10th. More than that, I'm happy for the Judd engine. I'm here with Doug. He finished 3rd, we finished 10th, and all of them finished, which I think is a testament. You know, we're not the bad guy that people make us out to be.
7: Yeah, well, you know, there's been a lot of criticism about the Judd engine. What does this say?
13: I think I told you all along, Sally, there was no criticism from the people that are running the engines. I mean, I told you, yesterday. That, let's wait and see what happens at the end of the race. And I'll echo what Steve said. I'm very, very pleased. I have absolutely no complaints. And the only engine out of the four makes who were in front of us was the Chevy today. And we'll see if we can't rectify that later in the season.
7: Okay, they're all smiles here. They say the proof is in the finish, and they finished pretty well.
2: Thank you. And then down in the pits with John Jones, a driver who has finished his day now, Ron Carroll.
10: And Canadian driver John Jones. And John, a great race for you today.
23: Yeah, we're very pleased. Our main objective was to come here and to finish and gain the experience. And, I think we achieved all of those and more. It was a fast race, not many cautions. And, when you're running out there that many laps, it's you're learning. So that's really what we're pleased about.
10: Well, I think you finished in 11th place. You happy with that?
23: Yeah, I'm happy. I mean, further up, the better. But, we gained the experience, and I kept out of trouble and just kept learning. So I'm pleased all in all, very pleased.
10: Car ran pretty well for you.
23: Yeah, it did. The guys did a really good job, and, it was really good when I was on my own. When I got in traffic, I struggled. I lose the front of the car, but, I think everybody had that, and it's just, I need the experience a little more to help get through that at times. But that's what you're here for, to learn that first year.
10: This is your first. We'll hope to see you back next year.
23: Oh, we'll definitely be back.
10: John Jones. Lou?
2: And the patience of these guys after running a 200-mile race, extraordinary. Chuck Marlowe has been with Scott Brayton. Chuck?
19: Scott? You can catch your breath right now and talk to me for just a second. Sixth place finish unofficially. Congratulations. What a fine job today.
24: Well, thank you. The Amway car ran well all day long, and we got in and out of the pits just a little bit slow. Cost us a couple spots on the track, but I'm really thrilled to have my best finish here ever and to be back the end of the race after, I think, 5 or 6 years now. It's just fantastic.
19: Well, you and Ari were running so well, Ari Leyendijk, and then when Ari went out, did your pit crew tell you what had happened? Did that put any sort of omens in your mind?
24: No, I just hoped that our Amway car, you know, just stayed running all day long, because you always get the little gremlins running around in there. We blistered a couple sets of tires, but then later in the race we went to the hard compound and we were running 213, 214 consistently. And that was about the best I could do with the way we had the car. But I'm just thrilled that Simon Racing had another car finish this year.
19: Dick Simon standing right here with me. Dick, very quickly, we have to break for a commercial. Al, what are your feelings?
5: Well, we had a fourth for sure, Chuck. And, of course, Ari was running right there with Scott, and it looked like two cars in the top five. Unfortunately, last pit stop, we caught the air jacks on these plates, and that cost Scott the fourth-place position. But when you look at it from the happy side, we're just tickled pink, because that's 3 years in a row with a sixth-place finish. Myself in 87, Ari in 88, and Scott in 89.
19: Well, congratulations, Dick, to you and the team, and again to you, Scott.
24: Thank you for coming by.
2: And so a day ends that, well, the month had been dominated by Rick Mears. The end, the win goes to Emerson Fittipaldi. But Rick Mears, our pole position qualifier for this year's race, received a beautiful StarCraft Chevrolet van valued at $3,000, a check for $5,000 from StarCraft Corporation. 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Back at the Indianapolis Motor Speedway, you know Emerson Fittipaldi has won. Al Unser Jr., second, two laps back, tapped by M.O. while Al Jr. was leading the race in the 198th lap. So two laps back, but in second place, we've got Al Unser Jr. It was Raul Boisel in third position, six laps back. Mario Andretti, seven laps back in car number five. Gary Jarrell has been with, around, and near him in the past few minutes. Gary?
14: Yes, indeed, Lou, and we're down here right near the checkerboard square, the victor's platform that was not graced by an Andretti this day. Mario is being interviewed on the public address system at the moment. We'll just continue to hang by, and as soon as that interview is complete, we'll get a chance to chat with you.
2: If I may, check with Bob Forbes, who was with last year's Rookie of the Year.
8: Yes, Billy Vukovic Jr., a third-generation driver. Bill, this is your second race. You've been around at the finish of both. How did this race this year compare with last year's for you?
15: Well, everything went all right with the car. We just had a boost problem. The boost knob fell out of the dash there on the start, and I only had 42 inches of boost the whole race. Other than that, it went okay.
8: Do you feel a little more confident in this second race with your rookie year out of the way?
15: Well, yeah, a little bit. I mean, you know, the more you run, the more confident you get. So hopefully next year we can come back and move up.
8: I saw your dad here. I know he, of course, raced here, and, of course, your grandfather did. But I bet your dad still has a tendency to have some input in it, doesn't he?
15: Oh, well, he helps out a lot, and he's around a lot. You know, not so much during the race, but beforehand and practice and qualifying, he's around and helps out quite a bit.
8: Well, hope the rest of the year is good for you, Billy, and see you back here at Indianapolis next year.
15: All right, thank you.
8: Thank you, Billy.
2: And then there's Mario Andretti, our fourth-place finisher, and Gary Jarrell is with him.
14: Lou, we're right beneath you in the Master Control Tower with Mario Andretti. And, Mario, I know that while you wanted the win of 20 years ago to be duplicated, there must be satisfaction in coming from, I believe, 17th all the way up to 4th after those problems electronically that put you off the pace early.
16: Well, obviously, that shows the car was really capable of going well today, as you can see right from the beginning. We were just about where we wanted to be. The car, the handling was really superb, and it was just a matter of being let down by the electronics, but that's one of those things. Sometimes that happens, and very disappointed about that, but very pleased with the performance of the car in general and the performance of the team.
14: How difficult to deal with the disappointment when it happened, when it looked like perhaps you might not even get back in the race?
16: Well, you know, it's we're here to work and do the best job we can, and when I come in, sure, I'm disappointed, but we're just going to give it all. If they can fix the car, I'm going to go out there and drive it until the checker flag falls. That's what we're here for, and if you get lucky that you run the whole race without any glitches, then obviously you collect, but this wasn't going to be the day again.
14: We congratulate you on that effort.
16: Okay, thank you. I want to say hi to Bill Yeager, who's listening to this race, our good friend.
14: All right, thank you. Good enough. Thanks, Mario. Lou?
2: Me too, Bill. And Mario finishes fourth, Raul Boisel third, Al Jr. second, and Emerson Fittipaldi wins it all. And that's racing. The phrase is there. Emerson Fittipaldi has won the Indianapolis 500. He did it in the Marlboro PC18 Chevy Indy V8. It was the car of choice coming into the field. It was the only one of four such cars to finish. He finished ahead of Al Unser Jr. Al was ahead of him with two laps to go when Emo bumped the rear of Al's car. Al into the wall, ended his race at 198 laps. Two laps back, he nonetheless finished second. So, we have had our run, and Emerson Fittipaldi has won, but this is one they will talk about for time to come. But again, the phrase is, that's racing. Live coverage of the 73rd running of the Indianapolis 500 has been brought to you by Budweiser. Beechwood aged for that clean, crisp taste. This Bud's for you. And by Pennzoil, celebrating 100 years of world-class engine protection, Pennzoil. And by Pontiac, with the 20th anniversary Trans Am official pace car of the 73rd Indianapolis 500. Pontiac, we build excitement. And by Goodyear, get on the fast track with the Goodyear Race Day tire. Two-way communications furnished to the Indianapolis Motor Speedway by Motorola. PZM microphones furnished by Crown International of Elkhart, Indiana. We are at the end and begin to think of next year. And thinking back over this day, so many owed so much. Thanks again to the entire announcing staff. Again, better than any broadcast has any right to expect. Supporting us all, down in the office, every day, all day, Peggy Carney, we will miss you. The Network Executive Committee, manned by Bill Donaldson, Chris Duffy and Tony George. The Affiliate Coordinator, Kurt Hunt. Some good help from Gloria Novotny. Engineering Liaison, Jim Borgiola. Technical Director, Tom Alibrandi, assisted by John Royer, with Control Operations by Paul Bender, Norm Birnbaum, John Acton, and Tom Schuller. Very special thanks to some here in the tower with me all day. Paul Dennehy, what a comfort. Brian Livingston, computing and calculating without a computer or calculator. Thank you for more than I asked. If you noticed some special production, thank Tony Maness. I was sure it could be done. He did it. It's been a long month, Tony. I hope you had fun. And finally, no full way to acknowledge the efforts of Paul Page. No title that covers it all. Maybe one. Friend, keep those cards and letters coming. Good day.

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1: This is Kings of Speed, stories of the men that have answered the challenge of the great Indianapolis 500-mile race. I'm Paul Page, with another look at the historic past of the 500. Here, at the Indianapolis Motor Speedway Archives, we have hundreds of hours of recordings of past races. Let's go back to the 500 Radio Network broadcast of 1973. In 1973, the speeds climbed dramatically. The year before, Mark Donohue set a new record for 500 miles, but the race turned into a series of disasters. After a delay due to rain, the race began only to stop on the first lap due to a massive crash. 2 days of rain delayed the restart, only to see the red flag fly again as Swede Savage suffered fatal injuries in a Turn 4 crash. When the race restarted, rain fell once again, stopping the race at 352.5 miles at 5:32 in the afternoon. 6 minutes later, Gordon Johncock was declared the winner.
2: Now, about the race itself, Gordon, are there any comments you can get? It was difficult, the wait, the delays, the problems. What about running the race, though? It seemed that you were running very well and very smoothly. Is that so?
3: Well, not really. We weren't, we were running probably as good as anybody. We were having a few problems out there, but we kept trying to correct for them all the time, and the car performed pretty well all day.
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1: Here
0: right
1: comes
0: to you.
1: The checkered flag. Bill Vanderwater is getting set to wave it, and he is going to wave it now. He does, for A.J. Foyt, winner of the Golden Anniversary 500-mile race.
2: And here is Pat Verdan waving the checkered flag for Al Unser, winner of the 1971 Indianapolis 500-mile race.
0: Bobby Unser, the Norton Spirit car number 3, accepts the twin checkered flags from Dwayne Sweeney. Bobby Unser has won the Indianapolis 500.
3: Rick Mears becomes the third four-time winner of the Indianapolis 500, winning the Diamond Jubilee Edition, the 75th running of this great speed classic. Rick Mears has won the Indianapolis 500-mile race.
4: It's not a tour de force, it's a tour de Penske. Elio Castroneves leads the final 51 laps and wins the 85th Indianapolis 500-mile race. His teammate Joe DeFerrin is second.
5: Here he comes, the National Guard machine with J.R. Hildebrand down along the white line. He is sputtering slow and he hits the wall. He hits the wall coming out of four. Will he have enough to cross the yard of bricks? Dan Weldon has won the race as Weldon gets past J.R. Hildebrand as Hildebrand hits the wall.
6: The checkered flag is out. Goodyear makes a move. Little Al wins by just a few tenths of a second. Perhaps the closest finish in the history of the

0: This is Mark James for the sixth time. Proud to serve as the voice of the Indianapolis 500 on behalf of Sid Collins, Paul Page, Lou Palmer, Mike King, and our dear friend Bob Jenkins. Good morning, good afternoon, good evening. No matter where in the world you might be, we, of course, are at the corner of 16th and Georgetown, the Indianapolis Motor Speedway. On behalf of the talented crew we've assembled today, it's my honor to welcome you to the greatest spectacle in racing here on the Indianapolis Motor Speedway Radio Network. Our driver analyst, Davey Hamilton, joins us now. And first things first, what joy I felt driving into this grand old facility today and seeing fans coming in with me.
1: Well, it's back like we know this place needed to be and should be. And unfortunately, last year we've seen it very empty and how different it really is. And what a beautiful day, Mark. It was sunshine and it's cool. The track temperature is going to be low. The air's heavy. To me, that means some good racing today.
0: Boy, Mother Nature's been good to us this month. Huh? We got a little bit of delay in carb day, but other than that, picture perfect.
1: A little delay, but only 10 minutes of track time that we didn't get this entire week and preparing for this race. So, and then today, and there's not a cloud in the sky.
0: You've been through this a few times. Yeah. What are these drivers feeling, the emotions right now of this day?
1: So right now, they know that they're, you know, just an hour away, basically, from getting in those cars and getting to work. And with fans here, it brings that energy back. And so it kind of takes your mind off a little bit of what's really at hand, and that's racing 500 miles at super high speeds and, you know, super high risk as well. They all slept last night, but not well, I'll guarantee you. And even the favorites, to the guy that's just knows that he's in this race for his first time. But today, once you sit in that car and you click it into gear and you let that clutch out, it is business as usual. It's okay. It's time to get to work. You don't know about the fans in the stands. You have radio communications with your team, and it's time to go to work.

0: What specifically is different from your first to your second or third?
1: Well, you know, and I think experience is everything at this particular race. The more experience you can get, knowing how this race lays out, knowing what you have to do at what part of the race to try to put yourself in position to win it. And as a rookie, you don't know that. These rookies are going into this race going, you know, they don't know how the pit stops are going to go, exactly when they're going to be, and how long this race really is, and how competitive it gets out there. But the guys have been at 2, 3. I seen an interview with Ed this morning. 18th for Ed Carpenter. Yeah. 18th race. Dixon, 20th. You know, Kanaan, these guys have so much experience. They know exactly what to expect going into this race. But the younger guys with less experience don't. And, by the way, even if you have a lot of experience, but you're with a new team, that still takes a little bit to get back in the swing.
0: How much time was spent from the conclusion of Carb Day on Friday to this morning on race day planning, or had most of that already been done?
1: Well, you know, most of it really is done during the week before carb day, just because they know what the fuel mileages are. They've ran the cars, but now they came out with full loads of fuel. They did some long runs. They went through all their fuel mixtures and the maps and the cars. There was one more sit down, obviously just not over the weekend, but this morning even, just making sure that they're on the right pace. They know these conditions. They know it's going to be in the 70 degree area, low 70s. They with the sun out, the track temperature should be in that 90, 95 range. They'll go back to all their notes, Mark, and find out the closest day they had to those conditions. Maybe tune their car just so slightly for those conditions, and then go from there. Now, they got opportunity with pit stops, as we talked about. The crew could do some nose wing adjustments. They could change the bounce of the car. They could do rear wing adjustments as well. They can change tire pressures. They can do some things like that. The driver also has some tools as well, and they all work as long as you're in that small window.
0: Very hot, very sticky. Humidity levels up last weekend on this day. Right now, ambient temperature 61, track temperature 84, a little over 84. It's not going to warm up a ton throughout the course of this day. So specifically, how will the car feel different? And let's take the boost out of the equation and maybe talk about how the car felt during the practice leading up to Fast Friday and qualifying. So how much different, and what impact will the different conditions have from, say, the way the car was set up during those practices?
1: Well, I'm gonna hang myself out saying this. I think these are absolutely perfect conditions, not only for everybody here attending, but the cars themselves. Our cars really have, if you notice the wing sizes and the way these cars are designed, a little less downforce than we've had in the past years, or I should say, you know, even up to 10 years ago. We always had bigger wings. So these cars always struggle on downforce just a little bit. Well, this heavy air creates more downforce, so it's going to help these guys get the car stuck to the ground. It's going to help them in traffic. It's going to help passing. I really think these are the perfect conditions to see a lot of passing and a great race. We've seen a little bit of that on Carb Day, and that's what leads me that way, that those cool conditions on Carb Day. We've seen guys be able to pass sometimes with these. Now, you never know if the guy was wanting to lead a lap and then get back in line, but I really think that these are good conditions for this style and the rules that we have on these race cars.
0: Heaven forbid we have a caution, say, for instance, for debris or whatever the case may be, and you're leading this race and the green flag comes out, say, 6 laps from the finish. Do you want to be the guy leading at that point?
1: I think so, but back to what I just said, with these conditions, passing could be very key, and I think that they could pull it off. So right now, you know, you can play defensive. The guys are coming off the corners, turn 2 and turn 4, and they get lower on the straightaway quicker than I've ever seen before, protecting that bottom line, making that guy that's going to overtake do it on the outside. But what we see in a car play, there's 2 or 3 of guys going to try to eat him up, so they were able to draft by him. I think we'll see some of that. Man, it's the Indy 500, so you want to lead it all the time.
0: I just
1: don't know if it's going to be one of those timing races or not. I would like to be the leader. But look at Dixon and Sato last year. Dixon, we counted him in victory lane, to be honest with you. And then Sato shows up and was able to go by Dixon and win the race.
0: Lastly, these crew members are as nervous as these drivers.
1: Yeah, so the first day they really got good practice was on Carb Day. They allowed the drivers to come off of turn 4 for the first time in the entire month to enter the pits. They usually come off of turn 3 in all the practices, so that's a whole challenge. And then these crew members are just as important as everybody on the team. They all play their part. 1 second longer in that pit is over a football field on the racetrack. So these crew members need to make no mistakes. They're nervous as well. They want to get that first one under their belt, just like the driver wants to get the first lap under his.
0: It's our driver analyst, Davey Hamilton, the absolute best of the business, and he'll join us as we move ever closer to the green flag. Time now for the HPD Engineering Update with Michael Young.
2: Time now for our HPD engineering update, and we're with Wayne Gross, manager trackside. And Wayne, lots has happened since the GMR Grand Prix, and lots of busy times for everybody here at Honda.
3: Yes, it's been a very busy few weeks here with the Grand Prix. Obviously had a good weekend there, a pull with Romain and a strong race, and then we got into Indy practice qualifying. Ran a lot of laps, turned a lot of laps, and now we obviously had a good weekend with qualifying, with Dixon taking pole, two cars in the front row, seven in the fast nine. So really credit to all of our HPD team and all of our Honda Tire teams. And now we take and turn our attention to the race. Definitely excited. Think the competition is going to be super close, but looking forward to it.
2: And we're looking at a forecast today where temperatures a lot cooler than we saw during practice and qualifying. How does that affect the engines, and what do you anticipate here for the 500?
3: Yes, I mean, we're quite ready for it. The engine makes a little more power at cooler temperatures, which is good. I think the big things in the teams and the car setup and trying to optimize that with downforce levels and, how the racing is. We think it'll bring it even a bit more close than what we saw. I think the high temps, some of the better cars kind of separate themselves, and this will bring, maybe a little more competition, a little tighter field, and really good racing.
2: That's our HPD engineering update, and that was Wayne Gross. He's the manager trackside for Honda.
0: One of the all-time greats left us earlier this month when three-time champion Bobby Unser passed away. There are few in our mind better to pay tribute to this giant of the sport, the former anchor of this radio network, and our good friend, his good friend, Paul Page.
4: We lost one of the greatest drivers in the history of the Indianapolis 500 when Bobby Unser passed away earlier this month. Uncle Bobby, as I and others called him, raced in both front and rear engine cars. He won the Indianapolis 500 three times in three different decades. Bobby was unique. He was a great race driver. He was highly opinionated. He understood the role of a champion with his public. Bobby understood aerodynamics like no other driver in his era. He was a 13-time Pikes Peak Hill Climb champion, but was afraid of heights. Bobby and I worked together for a quarter of a century on television and radio. He understood his role in the booth and loved to gig Sam Posey in the ABC booth. Bobby Unser was the patriarch of his family, who have 9 Indy 500 wins between the three Unsers. Bobby was my great friend. His wife Lisa asked me to eulogize Bobby at his funeral. It was the first time I spoke of Bobby without him coming right back at me. It was also one of the hardest things to do. I'm speaking now to millions of fans with you today, without any problem whatsoever. But that eulogy gave me stage fright. He was a great ambassador for the sport, from his rookie year where he finished two laps before he crashed, to the crown of a three-time winner. Bobby was special. He was a great fan of this radio network. If you wanted an autograph, no problem. He loved his fans most of all. Many of the new drivers should study Bobby's life to see how he drove and how to represent the sport. Bobby has left a huge hole in our hearts. I miss him. We all will miss him. Put the pedal down, Bobby.
0: Thank you, Paul. And when we come back, we'll start here from the talented field of 33, set to roll off for the 105th running of the Indianapolis 500. We will go trackside for pre-race festivities about 1 hour from now. A lot to do between now and then. Welcome back to the world's greatest race course. It's time to meet our talented quartet manning the pits today and hear from many in this ultra-competitive, ultra-talented field of 33. First, we welcome in Ryan Marine, a proud graduate of Highland High School in Warrenton, Virginia.
5: Thank you very much, Mark. It is a true joy to be a part of the radio network once again. Scott Dixon will lead the field to the green for the 105th Indianapolis 500 a little bit later on, the fourth time that you've started on pole, Scott. What have you learned from the previous three experiences starting on pole that you hope to apply to the start today?
6: I don't know. That's a good question, actually. I should maybe look back at those. But no, I guess the biggest thing for the Pulsar is not to mess anything up and keep the field under control and try to make it as even keel as possible and kind of create no hiccups or gaps or anything like that. So, yeah, for me, the focus is just getting a clean start as the whole field. And it's really truly a great privilege to be in this position, and very thankful for the team, you know, to enable us to have such great cars in qualifying to earn this position.
5: The team has been strong all throughout the week in the build-up to the race. Four cars in the Fast Nine. What does it say about the level of preparation from the Chip Ganassi Racing stable?
6: Yeah, it was nice to see a little smile out of Chip. You know, I think to have four cars in the Fast Nine is a team owner's dream. You know, it's so difficult. I think the depth of the field that we see these days, there's no small teams. You know, the driver combo teams at the situation, you know, is just through the roof in competitiveness. So, you know, it's great for us. Again, it doesn't guarantee you anything. You know, it guarantees you your starting position and you know, you get a good position to start the race. But now the hard part starts for right, and that's trying to keep these great results that we've been enabled with. So we have very competitive cars. Obviously, my hope and my dream is to have the PNC Bank number 9 Honda, you know, in that victory circle and drinking the milk and, you know, doing all those prestigious things and kissing the bricks. But unfortunately, there's 32 others here that want to crush that dream.
5: Good luck.
6: Thanks, mate.
5: The 2008 winner looking for win number 2 this afternoon.
0: Mark? Providing great insight all month long, he is the radio voice of Purdue Boilermaker basketball and a graduate of Northwide High School in Monon, Indiana. We welcome Rob Blackman.
7: Mark James, thank you very much. It is a pleasure for me to be back as a member of the radio network again this year. It's even a bigger pleasure for me to introduce the driver who goes off P2 here today. That is Colton Herta. Colton, this is your third Indianapolis 500 start, and it is an opportunity for you if you win to become the youngest race winner in the history of this prestigious event. How much have you thought about that fact this week leading up to this race today?
8: That would be awesome. You know, obviously, mainly just focused on winning, because if you win this race, obviously, you're remembered forever. It would be cool to be able to do it and be the youngest, but I think my mind is just not thinking about that at the moment, just hooked on trying to get this race car done up nicely and stay clean for 150 laps and then really go for it in those last 50.
7: So much was made last year about the strategy at the beginning of the race for Scott Dixon. He made a push for the lead on the very first, not only the very first lap, the very first turn, turn one. Any thoughts about, as you start P2 today, maybe the strategy for you? Is it something similar, or is it something you're willing to let the cat out of the bag for our listeners here this morning?
8: Yeah, I mean, Scott said that he told me he doesn't care who leads into one, but I really don't believe him on that part. Yeah, I think you just want to kind of keep it clean, thinking about fuel, how much I can save, because you don't want to get behind on that early. So, obviously, we're starting up front, so we're going to be up front. We're probably going to be burning a lot of fuel compared to, you know, 10th place. So, I'll have that in the back of my mind, see what I can do with that. But, obviously, I want to stay up there as much as I can while making good fuel.
7: He rolls off P2 in the Gainbridge Honda. That is Colton Herta. Mark James, back to you.
0: We, too, have a couple of rookies in our field this year, but like the rookie drivers in today's race, they bring plenty of experience and talent. And he is the longtime anchor of WISH-TV's Daybreak in Indianapolis and a proud graduate of Carmel High School in Carmel, Indiana. We welcome Scott Sander.
9: Thank you, Mark. An honor to be part of this. In my rookie year, it's old hand to Rinus VK now. His rookie year was last year. Fast then, fast now. Second row, your first time. First row, your second time. What is it about this place that agrees with you?
10: It's magical. It's just a beautiful place. It gives you goosebumps every time you drive through the gates. And, you know, I always have a good car here with the team at Carpenter Racing, but I feel at home. So I think that's just very important to get the good results. And of course, there's quite some Dutch history here with Arie Luyendijk winning the race twice. So, yeah, it would be a dream to follow up his great results.
9: You have the boss behind you in row 2. Is there some comfort in knowing that you've got familiar talent around you?
10: Oh, definitely. I know Ed really knows how to think, how to be smart while driving. So, you know, he will probably give me some comments too, possibly in the race, which the engineers tell to me. So that would be cool. But no, I'm just very excited to get going. Pretty cool that I beat my boss by just a little bit. but no, he's definitely going to be hard to race against. He has so much experience, but he also has a great car, which I know. So yeah, it's going to be very tough, but I think a very, very fun race.
9: There have been racers who've led this race from the first lap, from the outside of turn one. Any chance you'll make that risk?
10: If I see a gap, I'll definitely go for it. And if it's not too risky, so I'm just going to make sure I'm just going to stay in contention until the end of the race where it's really going to be important and where you're really, doesn't matter. You can lead 199 laps, but the last one and, someone else is going to be the winner. So got to make sure I'm in contention to go for the win in the last few laps. So we'll see how that goes.
9: He's got the look of a racer in his eyes. He's going to be fun to watch, Mark.
0: He's helped in the past here at Mid-Ohio in various support roles, but this is his first year as part of the on-air staff for the Indianapolis 500 from our affiliate, WIMA in Lima, Ohio, and a graduate of Lima Central Catholic High School. We welcome Alex Wolf.
11: Well, thank you very much, Mark, an honor and a privilege to join the IMS Radio Network for this 105th running of the 500-mile race, and a privilege to talk to the driver of the Sonax Chevrolet, Ed Carpenter, rolling off on the inside of the second row. Ed, it's been a good month for yourself as a car owner with the win for Rinus VK in the GMR Grand Prix. What's it going to take for it to be a good end of the month for Ed Carpenter, the driver in the 500?
12: Obviously, an Indy 500 win is what we're here for. I feel good about the preparation. We obviously got the month started off right with Rinus's win. It's always a good way to propel the team into the month. And, it's been smooth sailing up to this point. I think we've all been quite happy. Some months things kind of go like you hope they will and things stay on target. And so far it's been one of those months or a couple weeks. So hopefully we have one more day of solid execution left in us, and if we're able to do that, I think we have all the tools that we need to be victorious, so can't wait.
11: Well, with the return of fans to the 500-mile race, you're one of the most popular drivers by far here at the Speedway. Is that something that you can feed off of in the car, or is it just something to lead up to you putting the helmet on?
12: Once you're in the car and the helmet's on, you're so laser focused on what's in front of you and the goal at hand, but I can tell you without a doubt that it's a huge lift, before the event, the whole 2 weeks, really, the support that I get from the fan base and the community here in Indy means a lot to me. And, it was greatly missed last year, and so happy to have what we have back, and can't wait to 22 when we've got a full house again.
11: Should be an exciting day. Best of luck to you for a good, safe day.
12: Thank you.
11: And Mark, if the winner of the 2002 Joe James Pat O'Connor Memorial can take the checkered flag today, it would be an extremely popular victory.
0: Well, the kaleidoscope of colors in the form of thousands of fans filing into the Speedway on their feet at attention as we speak, as they are saluting members of our military who are on parade along the front stretch as we move closer to the green flag for the 105th Indianapolis 500-mile race. When we come back, we'll hear from more of the Field of 33.
13: This is Ryan Hunter-Reay. On this Memorial Day weekend, the NTT IndyCar Series salutes the men and women serving in the United States Navy. Thank you for your service.
0: And continuing now to meet the drivers of the Field of 33 today, we'll move on to Row 2 now and into Row 3. Here's Ryan Marine.
5: The 2013 Indianapolis 500 winner, Tony Kanaan, is back and back with Chip Ganassi Racing. Tony, what has it been like getting reacclimated with the team, specifically here at Indianapolis, where the team has been so strong?
14: I mean, it's been awesome, right? Obviously, when we're starting in the second row with a fast car, you're not going to complain. But, I mean, let's go back to November last year when, August last year when we raced with no fans here, first of all. We're back here with 140,000 people. Then I get a call from Jimmy Johnson because I refused to retire. That was the year that I announced that I was going to leave, and I refused to leave this place, to race in this place without fans. And I get this opportunity to drive the 48 car for American Legion, sharing a car with a legend. And now I have one of my best shots to win. So if you have told me that a year ago, I was going to tell you're crazy, you're out of your mind. You needed to go to a mental health care to check your head. So I'm extremely, extremely grateful for the opportunity. But more important, I think, look at the vibe of this place after a year. In any other year, if we had said we were going to have the Indy 500 with only 135,000 people, it was going to be an epic failure. And this year, after everything we've been through, I think we all needed that. So I'm really glad to be here, and let's go try to win this thing today.
5: and you mentioned the fans. You've had such a great relationship with the fans at this Speedway over the years. Have you felt their support throughout the build-up to the race today?
14: Oh, 100%. I mean, qualifying day was crazy. The cheer as every time I walk to Gasoline Alley, the people were screaming. It's just, this place always, I've said that many years, it makes my head really big. You know, I'm always amazed with the support that I get here. And again, it wasn't fair for me to retire from the sport that I dedicate my entire life. And the fans gave me so much love that they would not be part of it. I'm not saying this is the last one, because now I decided I'm not even announcing that anymore. But yeah, it's really, really cool to be back.
5: Tony Kanaan will start the number 48 American Legion Honda for Chip Ganassi Racing in the fifth position. Best of luck, Tony.
14: Thank you.
5: Rob?
15: All right, thank you. I'm with Alex Palou. He rolls off on the outside of row number two, P6 for Alex Palou. Interesting stat on Alex. He has led at least one lap in every race this season. I'm assuming, though, Alex, the one lap you most desperately want to be leading on is lap number 200 of this race later on here today.
16: Man, I didn't know that, so that's going to help me today for sure. But yeah, man, that's the goal, right? It's the ultimate goal is to win this race, but you have to win. You have to lead at least one lap to make it, right? So we have great cars here. All the Chip Ganassi Racing team did an amazing job, and we are starting from P6, which is awesome. We have 200 laps to go, and I only have to overtake five guys, so we'll try and do my best to make sure we can do that.
15: And it was this race last year, I'm speaking of the 500, was it not, that you introduced yourself to Chip Ganassi and said, you know, I'd like to race for your team one day, and sure enough, here you are.
16: Yeah, it was last year, this race. I can remember when I did that. I was a bit nervous, like Chip is Chip, man. Like, I was nervous making that move, but here we are today driving the number 10 NTT Data for Chip Ganassi Racing, and I couldn't be more proud to say that. And yeah, it's super great to be part of the team. It's more than a team, it's a family, and we've been really successful so far, but there's one goal for today, and it's to have one Chip Ganassi Racing team in victory lane. We'll try and make the number 10 to be there, but if we cannot, we'll try and help our teammates to be out there.
15: That's Alex Palou. Let's throw it to Scott Sander.
17: Inside of row number three will be another past champion and a popular one at that, Ryan Hunter-Reay. Studying persistence, it seemed, this month. You found some speed on the final days that I think a lot of folks didn't think was there.
18: Yeah, I was really happy with that, relieved almost, that we, you know, the speed didn't come easy during the beginning of the week, and we just kept tuning on it, and yeah, she showed up in qualifying right when you need it. So we got into the fast nine, then we went a few spots better, so it's good to be starting seventh.
17: Those who follow the sport well know that you've had a frustrating start to the IndyCar season. You've been around here long enough to know that this race could turn things around in a hurry.
18: Yeah, absolutely. I mean, I'm not really worried about the championship, so to speak, or points, let's say. This is the Indy 500. This is all I care about right now, and this is winning this race is what matters most.
17: This is a man who won the race from, I think, a 19th position in 2014. You have a much better spot in terms of the grid. Can you give us an insight as to what that first couple of laps will feel like if it goes the way you want it to?
18: Yeah, I think, you know, just having a good solid start, not losing spots, not really necessarily looking to gain many, just settling into a rhythm, figuring out where the car is, what I need underneath me for the rest of the race, and then from there I can pick them off if the car's giving me what I need from it. So yeah, we'll just go about it methodically, make sure that we're nailing our strategy and the stops and everything on track, and looking forward to hopefully having a shot at a fight in the end.
17: In a year that is filled with folks of new faces and new places, one of the most delightfully consistent people over the years has been Ryan Hunter-Reay in the familiar DHL car. We appreciate your time. Alex?
19: Elio Castroneves has the pink and black attack of his AutoNation SiriusXM Honda rolling up from the middle of the third row. And Elio, so much has been made. Your first 500 away from Team Penske seemed to really have hit it off of this Meyer-Shank Racing team this month. What's been the secret to you and your team's success?
20: I guess a lot of situations, a lot of credit is to Mike, to putting a very good and experienced group around me, even that they are not full-time with mechanics, but they are super experienced. And you know, Jack and I have been really discussing a lot of things. I've been going to the race, understanding how the team operates. It's not a secret. It's just hard work, and And when you hard work, you start, seeing the results showing up.
19: As we said, rolling off in the middle of the third row, this is your eighth time starting the 500 from the middle of a row. Does that create any extra apprehension on the set of the race?
20: No, I think it's an expectation. You know, we feel that we're in the position to be there and fighting with those guys. I feel very much that the car is handling really well. SiriusXM's AutoNation machine is looking strong, so we just gotta continue pushing and moving up to the front.
19: As you said, a strong month so far. Hope you can finish it off in a great way. Wish you a good safe run.
20: Thank you so much.
19: That's three-time Indianapolis 500 winner Elio Castroneves. Two other drivers have won from the eighth starting position, Danny Sullivan in 1985 and Kenny Breck in 1999. He'll try to make it a third this afternoon.
0: Well, there's some really good stories in the 11th row, as there always are. So we hear now from those drivers and last year's winner, Takuma Sato. Back to Ryan Marine.
1: The defending Indianapolis 500 winner, Takuma Sato, joins us now. And Takuma, this is the second time you've had a chance to reign as Indy 500 winner. I'm curious, how has the second time differed from the first time when he won initially in 2017?
21: Well, every time is very special, back to IMS, and particularly that, wow, this is great, the fans, you know, we got the fan back here. So last year was obviously, needless to say, very quiet and very sad, but now we got a fan. So, feels amazing support.
1: Going back to your history, the two times that you've won, you've started up front. You started third and you started fourth. Today you start 15th. How good is the race car? Can you make your way forward?
21: I think it's going to be a tough road for sure. Yes, I don't have any more luxury to be starting from front row. But it's been a good challenge, you know, through the practice. But in the curve days, we finally put everything together. Now it's going to be quite different because today is a quite cool day compared to the practice day. So the car reacting very differently and downforce demanding, drag demanding. How we'll see. I think we have a relatively strong car in traffic, so let's hope we can move up.
1: Good luck.
21: Thank you very much.
1: Takuma Sato, the 2017 and 2020 winner, looking for win number three.
15: Standing alongside Sage Karam, he rolls off the inside of row number 11. At the ripe old age of 26, Sage Karam is making his eighth Indy 500 start. His first start came when he was a high school senior. Sage, considering that you are not a full-time driver, you do not drive for a full-time team in Dreyer and Reinbold, yet you seem to every year find your way into the field. You have to be proud of that, do you not? Because you have become a regular here at the Indianapolis 500 on the starting grid.
8: Yeah, I mean, obviously proud to be here and proud to be driving for Dennis Reinbold and the whole DRR team. Dennis has been around the Speedway for a long time. Never has a win, but always gives me good race cars, you know. We've struggled in qualifying in the past. I know for sure, we definitely don't like getting into the race the way we do, having to, like, bump our way in. Like, we wish we could just be in on the first day, but that's kind of, like, how it all went, you know, how it all played out. You know, sometimes you're good here one day and you're not so good the next, so we just weren't good on Saturday, and Sunday for qualifying we were a lot stronger. So that's just how it is, and I've been here before, starting back in 31st. This is actually my fourth time doing that, so I kind of know what to expect going into turn one and have a good feel for that. So I got Will Power next to me and Simona, so I got two good drivers that I know have a lot of experience and aren't going to do anything like too irrational or anything like that. So I'm surrounded by good drivers and should be pretty clean.
15: Sage Karam finished ninth in the 2014 500. Let's see how it shakes out here today in 2021. Let's go to Scott Sander.
17: Will Power, one week ago you authored one of the great qualifying run this historic place has ever seen. Are you tired of talking about it yet, or did you want to flip the switch immediately to racing?
22: Oh, no, I was just so over the moon to get in the race, really happy, and obviously, maybe we should have run more downforce. It's certainly very sketchy on that last lap, went pretty loose and didn't adjust for it because it had gone push every other time. So, but yeah, man, it's just very nerve-wracking going into three after hitting the wall that hard. The rear's towed out a little. But, able to get through it and super happy to be starting the race today.
17: If you have the car to do it, can you give us an idea of your nature? Is it to push hard from the back of the pack and get up to more familiar territory, or is it to sit back a bit and see what develops?
22: Look, I don't think you can sit back too much because you've got a lot of positions to make up, but at the same time, you can't just throw it all out there. So I think you've got to try to get a couple of positions every, you know, starts, restarts, the pit stop sequences. You got to start chipping away at those positions, otherwise you'll never get to the front. The other way is if, you know, we go off strategy a bit and get lucky with the yellow. I mean, that's all the things that we'll be looking at today to try to get ourselves to the front.
17: Finally, you won't know until things fire up, but do you have a sense you might have something for the leaders?
22: Oh, I've felt all month that we've had a good car in traffic, good balance. Obviously a big surprise to everyone at the team with qualifying speeds, but you know, I haven't felt this comfortable since 18, like following in traffic. We have a very comfortable car. It's just, you know, track position means a lot at this place. You got so much turbulent air back there, but you can come from the back. I've seen it happen. We can do it, and we're going to try to have a clean day today.
17: And you're going to have a lot of fans behind you. That's willpower. Alex?
19: On the outside of row 11, it's Simona Di Silvestro, the Racket Pro TPO Pred Auto Sport Chevrolet. And Simona, a long way to go, but also a long time to get there. What's the game plan to get to the front?
2: Yeah, we have a bit of work ahead of us, but, you know, just happy to be here, happy to be in the race. And, you know, the good thing is we don't really have to look in our mirrors at the start and just really move forward. So from that point of view, yeah, we'll just focus on really good stops, some good in and out laps, and try not to be in too much trouble out there. And hopefully towards the end we'll be okay.
19: Of course, this team has gotten so much attention, and with all that pressure from the outside, they certainly have not cracked under it outwardly. On the inside, what's it been like to work with this team?
2: Yeah, it's been amazing. You know, this team is so fresh. You know, there's just a lot of new people in it, but there's also some really, you know, veteran people who have been kind of teaching everyone what is going on and how to do it. And to be honest, like, the atmosphere in the team is amazing. You know, during qualifying, we also show, you know, everyone was on top of their game. They really got everything together, even on Saturday, to get our two runs in. So from that point of view, I have full faith in them and they in me. So from that point of view, I think I'm pretty excited about it.
19: Great to have you back here at the 500, Simona, and best of luck today.
2: Thank you.
19: Well, for Simona Di Silvestro, she's looking to do one spot better than the best finish for a 33rd place starter, Tom Sneevo, the runner-up in 1980, Scott Goodyear as well in 1992.
0: And when we come back, we'll ask you to have your favorite beverage ready so you can toast as Donald Davidson joins the Indianapolis Motor Speedway Radio Network for today's pre-race festivities. Last December, Donald Davidson announced he was retiring from his post as the historian of the Indianapolis Motor Speedway. He also stepped away from hosting the Talk of Gasoline Alley. Lucky for us and you, ladies and gentlemen, he continues to contribute to this network. Donald, welcome, and we're thrilled to death that you're able to be with us. You've been with us all throughout the month.
3: Well, thank you, Mark, and thanks to everybody for all of the kind words. I didn't say I was stopping. I said I was going to just kick back a little bit. But, golly, just what a thrill it was to be down there this morning when the winners went out in the pace cars, one of my favorite things, and then the drivers going out with legendary cars, and, you know, Rutherford's down there, and Mario, and Voigt was down there, and Al Unser, and Doug Bowles got to drive the Maserati that carried Wilbur Shaw to victory in 39 and 40. If we go back 100 years ago to 1921, that's when Tommy Milton, the 500's first two-time winner, won his first of two. Now, he's driving for an interesting team headquartered downtown Indianapolis under the direction of Louis and Arthur Chevrolet. They'd relocated here after giving up all of their involvement with the Chevrolet Motor Company, which they helped found, and they just moved down here and started building race cars, and they couldn't call them Chevrolets because they gave that up. Anyway, Ralph DePalma, the great Ralph DePalma, led almost the entire first half of the 1921 500, but he dropped out, and here's Tommy Milton with the Chevrolet Brothers car, quarter front and act special. Now, he always claimed that he was down on power, And he was caught by a driver from Lafayette, Indiana, named Roscoe Sowles, who was driving for another outfit downtown, headed up by Fred and Aki Duesenberg. Can you believe this? All of these people in Indianapolis, and they all know each other.
4: Yes.
3: So anyway, Sowles pulled alongside Milton, and Milton, as I say, he claimed the car was down on power. He looked over at Sowles, waved, grinned, and then reached forward to pat the engine cover. And did it have a psychological effect on Roscoe Sowles? As a matter of fact, yes, it did. Sowles slowed down and Milton went on to win. Well, anyway, the rumor was always that Milton only had sight in one eye. And indeed, in every photograph you see, he's got this very pronounced squint. So a great early day historian named Charles Lytle asked a colleague, do you think Milton only had sight in one eye? And the response was, one eye? Oh, he had at least three in the back of his head. Anyway, let's go 20 years more recent to 80 okay. years ago right. in 1941. Maury Rose starts from the pole, leads a number of laps, and then goes on to win. Well, four drivers had already done that, and many have since. But something interesting about Rose, he did that with two different cars. He was driving for Lou Moore, and Moore had acquired a Maserati just like the one Wilbur had won in 39 and 40. Rose qualified for the pole with that one, led a few laps, and then on lap 60, he was sidelined. Now, Lou Moore had three cars in the race total, so the one that was running 12th with Floyd Davis driving, he bought that in. They fueled up the car, and Moore instructed Davis to get out, and Rose took over the car. Now, Rose knew the car very well because he'd finished third with it the year before, and so up through the pack he came. Now, Wilbur Shaw was apparently on his way to a third consecutive victory with the Maserati, but he had a wire wheel collapse at lap 152, and he hit the wall. Into the lead goes Cliff Brashear, driving another Lou Moore entry, which was on its way to going the entire 500 miles without a pit stop.
4: Wow.
3: But Brashear was feeling the effects of the fumes, and so he was slowing down. And Rose passed him and then went on to the victory. And there's co-winners because Floyd Davis started the race and Rose finished. We got tons more stuff, but just something that can happen today, which I think is kind of extraordinary and it kind of crept up on us. Now, Scott Dixon has driven in the Indianapolis 500 18 times, and he's been able to lead a considerable number of laps without really drawing attention to himself because of his style. He flies under the radar. Now, going into last year's race, he was running ninth in all-time laps led. And during the course of the race, he moved up to third. He went by Vukovic. He went by Parnelli Jones. He went by Mario, Foyt, Wilbur Shaw. Going into today, he's ranking third. Who's ahead of him? Al Unser and Ralph DePalma. Is it possible that he could catch them? As a matter of fact, yes.
4: Sure.
3: If he leads 82 laps today, and he led 111 last year on the way to second, if he leads 82 laps today, he will pass Ralph DePalma and Al Unser and will go out of here as the all-time lap leader. To me, that's astonishing because you don't think of Scott Dixon as being that kind of a driver. He brings him home, but he also leads a lot of laps without people noticing.
0: And still relatively young based upon what we're seeing. I mean, he could be around here for a few more years and I think stay at the top of his profession. Where do we stand statistically in terms of laps completed? I think Ed Carpenter is one that could move up today.
3: That's the real surprise, yes. Going into last year's race, Ed Carpenter ranked 11th in terms of all times laps completed and came out of it 10th. What could he do today? If he was to complete 180 laps, he will move to 6th in the all-time laps completed category. Now, Foyt's out in front, no catching him. Alonso second. And then Aleo Castroneves is third, and I think Kanaan and Dixon are fourth and fifth off the top of my head. But Ed Carpenter, 180 laps, and he will move past retired drivers to sixth in all-time laps completed. I find that astonishing. Ed Carpenter is just the new kid, just new on the block, and just has run in recent years.
0: We had a really good shot at a very, very young front row, and Scott Dixon came along and blew that average, didn't he?
3: Yes, and then also the record that could... I love records that stand for a long time, but, boy, they're taking a beating in recent years. All-time, you know, the lap leader... was 29 lead changes was the record. Now it's 68.
0: Yeah.
3: And then the other record that that has been possible for a couple of years now is that Troy Ruttman could be dethroned as the youngest winner ever. And certainly Colton Herter and Rinus VK are in a position to be able to do that. And also Alex Pillow, I believe, are the three that could dethrone him. And then we almost lost one when Rex Mays was the youngest pole sitter at 22 in 1935. And it could have been that if Colton Herter had been able to knock Dixon off the pole, he would have been the youngest ever. And then so a little bit of trivia. It's still Rex Mays who was the second youngest pole winner, and that would be Rex Mays in 1936 when he was 23.
0: Well, the good news is we don't have to worry about not being able to spray champagne because they'll get milk in victory lane. So they're certainly
3: they're too young to drink champagne anyway.
0: Yeah, that's for sure. So, Donald, just a couple of minutes here. Has it been different for you here this month, not having to look at your watch and saying, oh, I've got to be on the network here and radio here or be at the museum? Have you enjoyed kind of being at your leisure here at the Speedway to go where you want and when?
3: Well, a little bit, except this morning was really packed. I was down in the Plaza area, and I did quite a number of things down there. In fact, I was doing Channel 6, and then the governor came along, and I started talking to the governor, and they told me to stand in there while he was doing his interview. And so that was pretty unique because I didn't know exactly what would be face mask protocol during the interview, and I thought, well, I'll just ask him. He'll know.
0: Yeah.
3: So, no, it's been just a little bit overwhelming, but... No, just great to be back and so many friends. And going down and watching the winners go out in the pace cars and driving the cars and having them give me a thumbs up as they went by just has been a fabulous, fabulous time for me.
0: Was it Sid that started the tradition of visiting with the governor every year?
3: Oh, probably, yes, because in those days, because the race was very different, there wasn't a lot of lead changes, the race would settle down. And so Sid would have a lot of guests in the booth, and certainly the governors he was well acquainted with, and they him, because a lot of people didn't know that to me, probably Sid's forte, he's best known for the voice of the 500 and so on and so forth. To me, Sid at his best was emceeing a banquet. I thought there was few parallels with them because he was great with the jokes and knew everybody and they knew him. But yes, he used to he'd have the governor up in the booth. I don't know that he ever missed one of those.
0: Well, we will look forward to having you with us all throughout the course of the broadcast. And speaking of the governor of the great state of Indiana, Eric Holcomb, he will join us when we come back. We pause 10 seconds for station identification. This is the Indianapolis Motor Speedway Radio Network. Well, he checked in by phone from his backyard barbecue last year, but today he's here at the Sid Collins broadcast booth. My honor to welcome back to the Indianapolis Motor Speedway the governor of the great state of Indiana, Eric Holcomb. Governor, welcome back.
4: It feels so good to be here. I'll never take this place for granted again.
0: Well, it took a lot of work to get here, and the Indianapolis Motor Speedway has played an important role in that.
4: Yes, it has. They've stepped up at every turn, so to speak, and to have done 90-plus thousand vaccinations here. This is where I got mine. And I think there's always selfie moments out here where people are taking pictures with all the iconic backdrops, but I saw a lot of pictures being taken and vaccinations happening, and that's really the key. I mean, we know that 99.3% of all the COVID positive cases are from the unvaccinated. Mm-hmm. So the proof is in the pudding, so to speak, and get vaccinated, we get through this faster.
0: Well, I'm sure you were thrilled with the news that Roger Penske was seeing the Speedway from the home of George family. How's your relationship with Penske Entertainment evolved since?
4: Oh, it's been good since the first time I met him. You know, he attended Culver, so I said you've been a Hoosier for a long, long
0: That's
4: time,
0: right.
4: But now you're permanently one, and This place has meant so much to our state. It's oftentimes a number one export around the world. It's an international event. We got 15 different, you know, drivers from 15 different nations driving just today. Mm-hmm. I talked about it earlier this week when I was on a trip out of the country. But only Roger Penske, I think, could have really stepped in and saved the day. Little did we know COVID was coming as well. And so you talk about all the investments. I've been coming out here for most of my life, and this place has just never looked better. And it's all because he looks at every detail through the fans' eyes. And that's pretty special and only going to become more so.
0: Indiana Governor Eric Holcomb is our guest. Well, this venue exists because of the automotive industry, and you've already seen evidence of the industry playing a key role in our growth and the full recovery of our state's economy.
4: Yeah, and, you know, that's the beauty of this, where we stand right now. I mean, people were standing, you know, right about in this spot down lower in 1909 when this track was built as a place of innovation, you know, testing engines and multiple races in those first couple years. But, you know, it's become what it is. And now a state like Indiana, that the auto industry is part of our DNA, we're talking about how do we lead the future of mobility. And we're doing that all over the state with all of our different OEMs, Stellantis and GM and Honda, Subaru, Toyota. And when I think about where we're going to be in 5, 10, 15 years, a lot of that research and development is occurring right here on Hoosier soil. And to think that, you know, its origin happened right here with folks like Allison and Fisher and those guys. So pretty cool and rich heritage and an exciting future.
0: Well, Sid Collins started this tradition years ago of having the governor come into the broadcast booth, and it's an honor to have you in the Sid Collins broadcast booth.
4: Well, it's an honor to be here every year. I'm never going to take this place for granted after the year that we've had, but so exciting to see families coming back. I came out to the Grand Prix, and I bumped into a family from Cambridge City, family of five, and I said, are you going to come back for the next race? And they said, oh, we'll be back five or six times before the next race, but yeah, we'll be here. So just a lot of smiling going on today, and we've earned it.
0: Thank you, sir. It's the governor of the great state of Indiana, Eric Holcomb. Aaron Likens and Brian Howard have the 34th and 35th best seats in the house today. They are in the flag stand for today's race. Here's Ryan Marine.
1: When the field of 33 comes out of turn four to take the start of the 105th Indianapolis 500, Brian Howard and Aaron Likens will have the best view that money can't buy. Howard and Likens are the official starters and will spend the afternoon in the flag stand perched just above the yard of bricks. For Howard, this will be his 15th time flagging the 500, and he says there is nothing like the view of the field roaring towards the green flag from the starter stand.
6: This is the only event that we do three abreast. When the cars come off of four and start heading down the straightaway, taking that format, it's a really unique and awesome view to have, because you're looking right down on them and you're seeing them take that formation.
1: Likens, who is the official starter of the Road to Indy, got that view for the first time last year. He thought he was going to spend the race assisting Howard in the flag stand until he got the call that he had been waiting for since he first started dreaming of flagging races at the age of three.
7: About lap 50, I just hear, hey, Aaron, you're up. So that was a lifelong dream fulfilled, I thought. Just being at the front of that stand for one lap is the biggest honor and privilege I think anybody that's ever held a flag at a racetrack can have.
1: Both men revere the legendary names that came before them, like Pat Vidan and Dwayne Sweeney. Howard says he's developed a style all his own, while Likens has consciously incorporated elements of his predecessor's techniques.
6: I just do one hand over the other. And at this facility, I like to face the cars. So instead of doing out over the stand, I stand in front of the cars and do it where the drivers can see it.
7: My hero growing up was Dwayne Sweeney, the starter here, 79 to about 97. Brian has a move I absolutely love. I have that little move. So it's a little hodgepodge of many different starters and qualifying my freeze as a car comes across, sort of reminiscent of Vidan on the track. He really can't have that same style elevated, but just sort of a mix of everyone else and making it my own.
1: Howard says that while all eyes will be on the flag stand for the start of the race, his eyes will be on the turn four suites as he prepares to give the green flag.
6: The race director talks to the front row, and he tells them what he expects on the start. We usually start listening about the end of the sweets here on the outside of the track. They're coming down the front straightaway. In this, around that area is where he's going to call green, and we're going to respond.
5: And the sensation as the field comes by after completing the first 2.5 miles?
7: The first lap, they come at speed. You forget to breathe. It's a singular moment of the entire year that I can try to describe it, but words would definitely fail.
0: You enjoy the insight. Well, it's time to meet the gentleman who will call the action over the next 500 miles with me, a veteran of more than a decade now. He also anchors the Indy Lights presented by Cooper Tires, a graduate of Lafayette Jeff High School in Lafayette, Indiana. First of a few times, I'll say, to Turn 1 and Nick Yeoman.
9: Oh, that's right, Mark James, the same Lafayette Jeff High School, the 1927 Indy 500 winner George Souders went to, as well as our talented producer, Sam Rumsa. It's once again an honor to be here in turn number one to describe 500 miles of action today and below this steel basket that I stand in. I look down and I see families of race fans back at IMS for the first time in 2 years. I'll be honest with you, August 23rd, 2020 was one of the most uncomfortable days of my life. Being here for the 104th Indy 500 when so many could not due to the pandemic, and the reason it was so uncomfortable was because when you look at past all the things in life that make us different, you find the common things we all share. And the Indianapolis 500 is a spectacle meant to be shared by all of us. It is a day to be shared by friends and family. It's a race to be shared by all races. It's an event to be shared with newcomers here for the first time because it creates memories we'll never forget with those very likely who could be here for the last time. And that extends to this broadcast that we are excited to share with all of you listening today. This race and this day is so much more than just 500 miles of man versus machine. It's the day on the calendar that so many in the racing world circle. Simply put, Mark, there is race day at Indianapolis, and then there's 364 days spent wishing it was race day at Indianapolis. Nowhere on the planet I'd rather be than right here in turn number one. Lots of fans lined around this racetrack. We're hoping for a fast, exciting, and most importantly, safe Indianapolis 500-mile race.
0: Look forward to the call, Nick. Thank you. High atop the Southeast Vista now, filled various roles at IMS and the NTT IndyCar Series for a couple of decades now. Welcome back to Turn 2 from Delphus St. John High School in Delphus, Ohio, Michael Young.
10: Thank you so much, Mark James. And as I look down below me, it's so great to see these fans back here at the Indianapolis Motor Speedway. Welcome back home again. Darker clothing today because a lot of folks have coats and sweatshirts on trying to stay warm. There are a few with tank top shorts and flip-flops. Those the most hardy of race fans. But Mark, things are getting back, slowly getting back to the way they need to be. The most significant is the return of this historic event on Memorial Day weekend. And with that, we again remember what's most important to our country, honoring the men and women who gave the ultimate sacrifice, defending and protecting these United States. We honor the first African-American pilots, the Tuskegee Airmen of the U.S. Air Force paint scheme of Connor Daly, the flyover conducted by that very same fighter wing, the 187th. We honor Medal of Honor recipient Corporal Jason Dunham on the American Legion paint scheme of Tony Kanaan. Corporal Dunham fell on a mine to save the lives of his fellow Marines. I, in turn, would like to honor my friend Dan Smoothie Hemphill. Danny took gunfire while fighting with his mortar unit in Vietnam. He, on his way back home, received the Purple Heart, August 4th, 1967. Although he never spoke of the war, I know he proudly served this great country. Smoothie passed away February 4th of 2020. I miss him every day and honored to have called him friend. To all who have served and are no longer with us, to all of those who made the ultimate sacrifice, to all those who were never thanked while with us, we thank you today. We remember you today. We honor your sacrifice this weekend at no better venue to do so here at the Indianapolis Motor Speedway and the 105th running of this, the Indianapolis 500. Looking forward to the call today with you, Mark James.
0: Well said, Michael Young, 5/8 of a mile north. Turn 3 now, an Indy Market radio and television veteran, longtime member of this network, a graduate of North Central High School in Indianapolis. We welcome Jay Query.
12: Thank you so much, Mark, and always proud to be referred to as a Panther. Turn number 3 here is where I am perched, and it is spectacular to see the crowd that has come out once again to watch the greatest spectacle in racing, the greatest sporting event in the world. It is the most awesome of responsibilities to bring to those of you who are not here the action as it unfolds in front of us, and we pause to think of those who join us in spirit. Danny Weed and Irene Littleton of Indianapolis, Matt Alexander of Avon, Indiana, Jim Gale of Anderson, Dave Oaks of Greenwood, Indiana, Bonnie Beebe of Mooresville, Dan Weeks of Alton, Illinois, Brad Allen of Newcastle, Indiana, Joe Welt of Faribault, Minnesota, and my dear friends, Mark Thompson of Kokomo, Indiana, Kevin Turhan-Donner of Austin, Texas. It is once again a great collection and assembly of humanity celebrating the human spirit as well as the greatest sporting event in the world. Once again, Mark, it's an incredible pleasure to be able to bring the action as it happens here today.
0: Thank you, Jake. For 20-plus years, he's been a member of this network. It is the television voice of the Indiana Pacers, the top turn four from Westfield High School in Westfield, Indiana. We welcome Chris Denary.
11: Thanks so much, Mark. I can't tell you what it was like to make the long walk up here to turn four and be stopped by all these great race fans. If we remember back in August, we all made our journeys alone out to our spot in our respective turns, and to share this moment with all of these great race fans is going to be quite a moment this afternoon. I've had the honor of calling the final lap 19 times in turn four, some amazing finishes and winners, Elio's first win as a rookie, the amazing last lap pass that gave Sam Hornish Jr. his win over Marco Andretti. TK, Scott Dixon, the list goes on and on. Will it be a repeat winner, or will one of the new, young, and talented drivers etch their name on the BorgWarner Trophy? We'll find out in a few hours. I look forward to being here in Turn 4, letting you know how it all plays out. Mark?
0: Thank you, Chris. Thank you all. Look forward to the call.

0: The teams make the basic calculations. You may want to grab a pencil for this. The race is 200 laps. The leader in clean air can run 28 laps a stint, give or take, because he's out in front. He's pushing the air away. Behind him, they can get 32 laps out of a stint. Now, here's the way you do it. You start by subtracting a stint distance of 32 laps from 200, the number of laps in the race, and then you keep subtracting. So without cautions, a driver can stop as early as lap 8, then stop on 40, 72, lap 104, lap 136, and lap 168, or just under 100 miles from the end, six stops. But it's that last 100 miles that's the key. There's also another way to look at it. Counting from lap 1 up, the first stint includes the parade laps and the pace laps. Well, parade, pace, and caution laps burn fuel at about a 2-to-1 ratio of race laps. So the first stint may be 30 laps. And now we take the standard stint distance, and in a caution-free race, they could last, the last stop could come as late as the 192nd lap. So you can see why the caution periods suddenly are all important. And a stop under green for the teams, they call it the delta P, or the total effect of a pit stop, which is right at 40 seconds, or about 9/10 of a lap. That also fact is, there has never been a caution-free race, so the cautions figure again. The outcome comes down to how long those periods are. One strategy uses a saying, be the first car to make the last stop. Another way is to run all the way to empty and splash and go to the finish with a lighter car. But if a yellow comes out between those two strategies, the car that pitted first should win because he will inherit the lead under the yellow. Now, Rob Edwards of Andretti says they focus on the last 150 laps onward. Tim Sindrick at Penske says the same. He points out something else. Willpower, starting in the last row, will burn fuel faster as he tries to weave his way to the front. A starting position has a big effect on the fuel mileage because of that. But remember, maybe it's not too smart to be out in front. Never forget, it's the last stint that determines a finish. So set up your chart, watch the tactics and how they play out, Mark, and you're going to have a great day for a great race.
1: Thank you, Paul. We look forward to it. Pre-race festivities, trackside, when we come back.
2: This is Connor Daly. On this Memorial Day weekend, the NTT IndyCar Series salutes the men and women serving in the United States Air Force. Thank you for your service.
1: Well, it shouldn't be long now. We go downstairs for pre-race festivities as the thousands upon thousands continue to file into this grand facility. 135,000 were given the green light, and they responded en masse, and the sold-out sign was placed on the door. And Davey Hamilton, it's a great day at the Indianapolis Motor Speedway.
3: Absolutely a great day. And now when we see all the pageantry going on the racetrack, Mark, this for these drivers, it's real right now. It's all happening. They know all the effort and time they put into this event. It's getting ready to start.
1: It is getting ready to start. Let's go to the public address.
4: Charles C. Thompson.
5: Let us pray. God of mercy and compassion, we turn to you now to call upon your divine assistance. In the midst of the suffering caused by the global pandemic, grant us your healing and peace. Where violence has been experienced in our communities, lead us to justice and the dawn of a new day. Strengthen the bonds of love we share with you and one another, that we may cast aside any hatred and division that separates us from you. As we gather for the 105th running of the Indianapolis 500, keep safe the drivers, their teams, the officials, and the fans. May this great race help us to see your hand at work in the marvels of human achievement and an honorable competition. We entrust this day and all our tomorrows to your providential care, knowing that your light shines brightest when we connect all our joys and sorrows to your holy and perfect will. On this Memorial Day weekend, give eternal rest to those who have died in their service of our country. May their sacrifice cultivate gratitude in our hearts and inspire us to be ambitious for the higher gifts. And so God bless those who have died for our freedom. God bless all those gathered for this greatest spectacle in racing. And God bless America. Amen.

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Hold. Order. Arms. Right. Face. Stand by. Ready. Ready. Aim. Fire. Ready. Aim. Fire. Ready. Aim. Fire. Ready. Present. Arm.

0: Well, that's a note I couldn't hit.
1: Gosh,
0: How about that? Nothing like the pre-race festivities here. We're just about a minute and a half away from the national anthem, and Davey getting close to the time that the drivers prefer. All the meet and greets, all the meetings, all of those things have subsided. Now it's simply time to go to work.
1: Yeah, now actually all the fans off the racetrack, they're down there by their cars with the team that's going to help them to victory lane today. And they know it's happening, it's real, it's time to get to business. Very nervous right now, but they can't wait to get that helmet on, get in that cockpit, and get that thing fired up.
0: Well, let's touch on the important role the spotters will play out here and where they are located.
1: So spotters, two spotters per team, Mark, one down turn one and one over in turn three. Got to remember, they're looking on these long 5/8 of a mile straightaway. It's very hard to pick your car out if your cars are so close to the same colors. These guys got binoculars. So important to have them because there's moves made going into these corners at the last minute, and a lot of times you're focused ahead, not behind you. So very key point.
0: And these are guys you know and trust, and a lot of guys that have been racers.
1: Yeah, absolutely. A lot of racers. Poncho Carter, one of the all-time greats, is up there right now helping some of these younger drivers get through. But absolutely, I was up there for a while. It's good to have somebody with experience as a racing driver up there for sure.
0: Did you want a lot of information or just a little bit?
1: I was a guy that when things are going good, just a little bit. But when things are going bad, you want a little bit more. You just ask them.
0: Well, the pre-race festivities continue trackside. Let's rejoin the public address.
2: Once through it all, we will continue. Healthcare is our passion. It's the life we choose.
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4: And ladies and gentlemen, it is with great honor that we all join together and salute the true heroes of the last 15 months across the globe, especially across the USA, and here in Central Indiana to celebrate the healthcare workers, 105 represented on stage and in front of us for this 105th Indianapolis 500. Without their work, we wouldn't be here today. Let's hear a round of applause for these great Americans, and a great round of applause to say, thank you.

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1: Row 11.
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1: On the outside of row 1.
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1: And starting on the pole.
34: Scott Dixon, New Zealand.
0: About 3 minutes away from rejoining the public address as we get ready for the command to start the 105th Indianapolis 500. And Davey Hamilton, we see the pit window, the first one open up around lap 20. You think five pit stops today will do it?
35: Yeah, five will do it. You can definitely make it on five, Mark. The question is, some of these guys in the back, we heard from Will Power, he's one of the notables in the back that maybe go off strategy right now. You can pit his lap as early as 20, but even if they get a yellow or a early caution, might as well pit if you're in the back of this field and just play the game and just see where it lays out. We've seen crazier things happen, especially in this race, where it's not always the fastest car, but the best strategy that could win it.
0: Well, we've noticed over the years that, as we changed the different fuel blends and fuel compounds and fuel makeups, they've had to adjust the bladders on the car to do a better job of having that tire wear match the fuel stint, if you will. How does that match up now? I mean, I'm guessing that especially here, you're going to feel those Firestone Firehawks wear a bit before you're out of fuel.
35: Yeah, and that does happen. But I'll tell you, they make such a good tire here that at some, just on carb day, we learned a lot. The guys going out running sometimes 80, 85 laps on carb day, almost half of this race. And the tires seem to hang in there. We've seen them in drafts. They hang in there really good. With these cooler temperatures, I really think that the tires could outlast the fuel link window. Now, what does that say? Maybe in one of the stints at the towards the end, if they feel like, hey, we could just do a splash and go and get out of here and try to win this race, that couldn't happen. Not change the tires, but then you got to remember this. Tires are the fastest thing in a pit stop.
0: Now, Firestone, of course, and the series offer these teams parameters as to how to set up those race cars, and they tell them, say, if you want to go outside of those parameters we recommend and something goes wrong, it blisters or it wears quicker, don't come and see us.
35: Right, and the Firestone knows that. So cambers, casters, all that, that makes a huge difference on how much of that tire you're running. Also, air pressures, Mark, they tell you recommended air pressures. If you go a little below or above that and it goes back, Firestone's going to know that. They can go measure your car to see where your casters, cambers were, how much layback you have in them or how much, like I said, small amount of tire you're running on. Could blister that tire. Makes it faster, less drag, less tire you run on. And then if you get the corner and still get that grip, you're faster, but will the tire last?
0: What will the conditions today have the biggest impact on? Tire wear or fuel consumption?
35: I think fuel consumption, because it's heavy air right now. It's cool, it's heavy. These cars could create a lot of power. They generate power when it's cool and heavy air like this. So fuel, they're going to be able to burn a lot of fuel today. The thicker the air, the more fuel it could take.
0: So then will you be content if you know you have a fast race car to maybe let someone else lead?
35: Yeah, well, I think, we heard Colton already. He says, I need to manage my fuel. You don't want to get it behind that early. You want to get a hold of that fuel right from the start of this race. Make sure that your stints are going long enough to where it doesn't leave you short at the end. So with it, like they're so right with this. If it's hot out, you're not thin air, you can't burn a lot of fuel. But today, it's going to happen, so you need to be really wise on that.
0: Well, wait a minute, Colton Herta, is Brian Herta the race guy? I mean, what does he know about fuel stint last?
35: Doesn't have a victory on this track as a driver, and very well could have, but he does as a strategist, and he does very good at that. Brought Dan Weldon to a win, which is great. And strategy means so much, and conditions play a big part. So the engineers have their work cut out in this first stint. They're really going to know exactly the fuel mileage that they're going to get leading or in the draft.
0: With the 33 drivers in this field where they sit right now, you put all the fuel strategy, the pit strategy together in the pit windows, how far back can someone win this race from?
35: Well, you know, Tommy Sineva, as we talked, almost won it from the last position. The Chevrolets are stout in race trim. They didn't qualify that great, but they're really good in race trim. So you got a Penske car in that 32nd position of willpower. Could he do it? It's going to be very difficult, but it could happen. I mean, I think you could see. I pick him for the farthest back guy that has a chance.
0: Yep, and it's going to be fascinating to watch it all unfold. Well, reach over, check your pulse. It's about to go up just a bit as we head trackside for the 105th Indianapolis 500-mile race to start.
2: Ladies and gentlemen, please welcome back to the Indianapolis Motor Speedway, Jim Cornelison, accompanied by the Purdue All-American Marching Band. It's oh so good to be back home again in Indiana.

0: back home again in Indiana. And, Davey, that's what gets the heart pumping, I think. And that's when we know it's almost race
1: time. Wow, what a terrific job having to
2: fans,
1: follow.
2: Fans, we are so thrilled to have you all back home at the Indianapolis Motor Speedway. And how about another flyover from the United States Air Force 187th Fighter Wing, 100th Fighter Squadron. In just seconds, the moments we've all been waiting for.
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4: Thank you, fans. All you loyal fans in attending the 105th running of the Indianapolis 500, thank you for being so loyal. I also want to thank the men and women in the military, our first responders, our health cares that have made our country safe and secure the last year. You are the ones that make this the greatest spectacle in racing. Drivers, start your engines!

0: the 33 engines roar to life on the main straightaway. We've asked one of these talented drivers to take you on a lap around this storied 2.5 mile oval. Here's our course description from Rita's VK.
1: So you cross the yard brakes, like in qualifying, you hit 240 miles an hour with a little bit of tailwind. Then you turn into turn one, which is often the most sketchy corner because there's always some wind like rotating there, so that's tough. Then you go to turn one throughout the short chute, and it's quite weird because there's like an exit road from the road course, which kind of messes up your visuals. But then you go to turn one, get onto the main straight, on the back straightaway, and turning into turn three, you just want to make sure you don't turn in too late, especially in the race with all those marbles. And try to stay flat, because flat, you're the fastest. And then coming to turn four, it's actually, I think, the easiest corner on the track, because you're slowing down because of turn three, because of the turning. And then you get back to your outer brakes, and hopefully as a race winner.
0: Let's head back to pit road now, check in with our pit reporters, find out what stories they will be following today. We'll start with Ryan Marine.
2: Hey, Mark. Let's start with the weather conditions. 63 degrees ambient, 96 degree track temperatures, just a slight breeze at 9 miles per hour out of the north-northeast. In a word, perfect, as they used to say around these parts. This is Tony Holman weather. Here on the south end of the pit lane, we've got all four of the Chip Ganassi Racing cars, including the pole sitter, Scott Dixon, two cars out of the Ed Carpenter Racing Stable, a three-time pole sitter in Ed Carpenter, and Rinus VK, the youngest driver ever to start from the front row of the 105th Indianapolis running of the Indianapolis 500. He'll be joined on the front row by 2018 Freedom 100 winner, seeking his first 500 triumph, Colton Herta. Also in this section of the pit lane, 2016 winner Alexander Rossi, seeking his second win, and three-time winner Elio Castroneves in his 21st start, looking for a record-tying fourth win. It is a star-studded field of cars and drivers, and at the end of 500 miles, one driver's life will change forever. Let's head a little bit north on the pit lane and welcome in Rob Blackman.
3: You know, Ryan, in the business of sports broadcasting, when they tell you your career is headed south, that generally is not a good thing. In my case, however, it's great news. After spending the last two 500s patrolling the far north end of pit lane, today I head south and find myself perfectly positioned between the scoring pylon and the yard of bricks. More importantly, I'll be covering the pit box of last year's winner Takuma Sato and the pit area of the 2014 champ Ryan Hunter-Reay. Plus, I have a front seat to the pit stalls of direct descendants of former 500 winners and Pietro Fittipaldi and Graham Rahal. Yes, my career is indeed headed south, and I couldn't be happier about it. Let's go to Scott Sander.
4: And as I head north, as you know, Rob Blackman, the farther north you go, typically the longer the odds get. Perhaps not so this year. Pato Award qualified well, takes an interesting spot nearer the back than the front because it's a great pit stall. Lets him drive straight out to get where he needs to go back on the track. That said, it's an interesting one as well. If his eyes drift a little to his left, he'll see immediately to his left the Borg Warner Trophy. Hopefully not a distraction today. Behind him, Connor Daly, quite frankly, got the loudest cheers as they did the driver introductions in the section I was in. He has a car whose paint scheme echoes heroes past and the flyover of today, and whose own family ties are wound tightly through the track and its history. Behind him, Joseph Newgarden, the chiseled jaw hero of an iconic team who must be feeling by now the pressure of years as a favorite, but not yet the victory. A very talented group. Haven't even talked about the two-time winner or the man who led three turns of a final lap, but not the fourth. We'll send it farther up the north side. Lots of stories to be told, Alex Wolf.
5: Thanks, Scott. You know, history has a way of repeating itself at the Indianapolis 500, or at least Marco Andretti hopes so. Last Sunday, our Jake Query pointed out that in 1973, Johnny Rutherford won the pole for the 500, but failed to lead a lap. A year later, Lone Star JR won his first of three Indianapolis 500s after starting 25th. Last August, Marco Andretti won the pole for the 500, but failed to lead a lap. Today, he starts 25th. History also has a way of being made at the Indianapolis 500, or at least Simon Pagenaud hopes so. The ninth row has produced two winners, Rutherford for the inside, Fred Frame for the outside. Pagenaud is in the middle of the row. Now let's head back up to the Sid Collins broadcast booth and Mark James.
0: Yep, had an issue with Will Power. He brought his car on pit road, came right back off Davey Hamilton, and good news for Will Power. It looked like it could have been a disastrous start to the day.
6: Yeah, noticed right off that there was a car missing going on the front straightaway. I looked down in turn four, see Will Power coming down pit lane. Very surprising. He did make it out, went by the pace car, which I think that's okay at this time in the race,
0: yeah,
6: to wind his way back to the back of the field. I thought maybe he'd slow down and join in, but he should be able to come close to catching the field before the green comes.
0: Yeah, we just saw him roar up the straightaway, and boy, when he pulled out of the pit box, it's probably the loudest cheer he's going to get all day unless he wins the
6: right thing. Well,
0: huh?
6: You want to, you know, what? That's so unfortunate. We've seen people before not get to start this race before the green comes out, and didn't want him to be one of them.
0: And we see the field come out of the north end, and they get to the start-finish line. Nick Yeoman, we look up at the starter stand, and we see that furled green flag, and we are getting ever closer to the start of this great race.
7: And it will be accompanied by the lights being shut off on the pace car, signifying that we're about to go racing. Pomp and circumstance in the rearview mirrors. The tears brushed away from the eyes. Michael Young, our pole sitter, Scott Dixon, already out of turn number one. Very soon, we're going to start stacking them up, 11 rows of three.
8: Thank you, Nick Yeoman. I hope we never have to hear, see, or say anything virtual ever again. That is the sound of the field making their way through turn number two. Scott Dixon, his fourth career pole here at the Indianapolis Motor Speedway. The field starts to form in those rows of 11. Three cars per row. Jake Query, they're coming to you.
9: That field starts to align perfectly as the pace car now starts to accelerate into turn number three. And this crowd in turn number three comes to its feet. Those of you with the headsets on, I can't tell you how happy we are to see you. Let's celebrate and enjoy. The Indianapolis 500 is won. Chris Denary, this field is starting to form into perfect formation, coming into your view in turn number four.
8: You can't take the colors for granted, not just of the cars, but of the fans. They're on their feet in turn number four. On the inside of the racetrack, the pole setter leading the way is Scott Dixon.
0: All eyes are on the starter as the field comes off of turn number four, paced by Scott Dixon, Colton Herta, and Renus VK. Green flag flies. Scott Dixon leads the 105th Indianapolis 500 into turn one.
7: It's an incredibly bunched up pack as they go through turn one, but it's Scott Dixon, your race leader. Everybody safely through turn one.
8: Scott Dixon, then Colton Herta, Renus VK, and Carpenter. Tony Kanaan, your top five of the big mover. Marcus Erickson around the outside. He'll look to the inside now of Alex Palou. Field halfway down the back straight.
9: Everybody in turn three is on their feet, and it is Colton Herta that will greet him first. He moves inside of Scott Dixon. Then it's Renus VK and Ed Carpenter.
8: About a five-car length advantage for Colton Herta as he exits turn number four. Scott Dixon in pursuit. He's second.
0: He said if his chance was there, he was going to take it, and take it he did. But here comes Scott Dixon to the start-finish line.
7: Dixon may not lead lap number one, but he's going to try to lead lap number two. Takes a look to the inside, not able to do it. Colton Herta slams the door shut.
8: Two-car length advantage for Colton Herta. Midway point of turn number two. Then Dixon, now Renus VK starting to make a charge on the rear wing of Scott Dixon. Renus VK will look to the inside.
9: Renus VK is going to try to make a move, and as they go into turn number three, they're side-by-side, but VK gets a around Scott Dixon. Colton Herta, the leader, with VK and Dixon just behind.
8: VK just a couple of car lengths behind Colton Herta. 220-somethings leading here early. One and two, Herta and VK.
0: Off of turn number four, that Gainbridge machine, it's Herta. He and VK side by side. Renus VK goes to the lead in the Indianapolis Motor Speedway.
7: Scott Dixon's got to be thinking, who do these kids think they are? It's Renus VK, the 20-year-old, out of turn number one.
8: What a strong run for Renus VK. Great and happy hour, and so far on race day, eight car length advantage over Colton Herta. Then Scott Dixon, Ed Carpenter, Tony Kanaan fifth.
9: Youngest front row in the history of the Indianapolis 500 in youth is served up front because it's Renus VK with Colton Herta just behind, but Scott Dixon is taking a hard look at that Gainbridge machine as they work their way into four.
8: VK's opened up about a five-car length advantage as he exits turn four. Then it's Herta, then it's Dixon. Those are the top three.
0: Ed Carpenter runs fourth. Tony Kanaan runs fifth, and they're starting to stay with that lead pack into turn number one.
7: Yeah, there's no doubt the front three getting away a little bit, but Ed Carpenter starting to catch him. He's in a red, white, and black car. Carpenter sits in fourth, chasing after Dixon.
8: Now that front starting to bunch up ever so slightly. VK about six car lengths over Herta, Dixon, Carpenter, and then that Tony Kanaan machine. Already the field halfway down the back straight.
9: There is not a cloud in the sky. The sun is watching intently. It's a beautiful day in Indianapolis, and so far it's a beautiful start for Renus VK. Colton Herta just behind him, then Scott Dixon. Ed Carpenter starting to draw a beat on third. third.
10: Yeah, two Ed Carpenter machines in the top four. The leader, VK, exits four, about a five-car length advantage.
0: Whatever Powers issues were, they've been solved. He is plus seven since we started. Rita's VK by two-tenths of a second into turn one.
7: Yeah, Mark, and Will Powers been using that outside line to claw his way back through the field. Leader, though, is Rita's VK. Wiggled a little bit there through the short shoot. He's into two.
10: Already through the midway point at turn number two. The wind started at the north when they came to the beginning of this race. Now shift to the south. They'll greet the field, and they'll make their way down the back straightaway.
9: Scott Dixon has led 563 laps in his Indy 500 career. Did he decide to simply let the two kids have fun up front, or is he trying to reel them in? Right now, he's got three car lengths to make up on the front two.
10: Well, he's in third. He's got a nice 10-car length advantage on Ed Carpenter as they exit turn number four.
0: We're looking a little bit further back of the pack, and it looks like Tony Kanaan, Elio Castroneves. That one's trying to get interesting with Ryan Hunter-Reay giving chase.
7: That's a battle for fifth. The veteran Tony Kanaan first to turn number one. He's got about a three-car length advantage over that pink and black machine of Castroneves.
10: Nothing really changing up front. Rita's VK still got about an eight-car length advantage in Colton Herta. Once again, Scott Dixon dropping back now into the grasp of Ed Carpenter for that third position.
9: Everybody now single file as they snake and serpent their way up the backstretch. It's VK, then three car lengths to Colton Herta, then another two to Scott Dixon, and then Ed Carpenter.
10: Yeah, Ed Carpenter's gained some ground from the last time he was on the north end of the track. He's got Dixon in his sights in fourth, about four car lengths behind.
0: Front two continued to try to check out a little bit. Dixon trying to keep pace. Kanaan now has got some separation from Elio into one.
7: Yep, and Elio sits there in that sixth position, and as you mentioned, about four car lengths back in the seventh spot. Good run so far for Ryan Hunter-Reay.
10: Pace starting to settle in. Everybody single file as they make their way through the south end field, now working down the back straightaway.
9: So the field now sets up as things settle down just a little bit. We'll call them as they come by. Front three really separated. It's VK, then Herter and Dixon, then Ed Carpenter. You wait a second before Kanaan, Castroneves, and Ryan Hunter-Reay.
10: Yeah, you see Ryan Hunter-Reay trying to make a move and trying to gain some ground on Elio Castroneves. He's back there in seventh place.
0: Davey, couple of guys on the move. We mentioned Will Power plus seven, Jack Harvey plus five.
6: Yeah, good start by Harvey right from the get-go, holding his place right there. But as you said, Will Power, no surprise that he shot his way up that far. And the farther he goes, the harder they're going to become to pass. Right now, he has Hinchcliffe in front of him, and we'll see if he can get by him.
0: Maybe in terms of formation, not the most picturesque start, but a clean one nonetheless.
6: Yeah, clean one. I mean, we've seen guys go three wide into turn one. You do not see that very often. We just see a replay of Will Power going two wide through turn one, getting by the outside, of going around the outside of Keller, then inside of Bourdais. Actually, the outside of Bourdais made a great run over in turn two. You could do it, Mark. Now was the time to do it because no marbles in those outside grooves.
0: We will complete lap number eight this time by this battle for second. Nick Yeoman between Herta and Dixon trying to get interesting again.
7: Yep, little breathing room for our leader, Rita's VK. He's got about a six-car length advantage. Colton Herta, though, got through turn one quickly, Michael. He'll gap himself from Scott Dixon.
10: Yeah, he's got about an eight-car length over Scott Dixon right now. Looks like Colton Herta. He got a nice run out of turn number two, starting to close in on Rita's VK.
9: Yeah, that lead for VK shrinks noticeably as he moves into turn number three, but then he gets himself a little bit of room, and then it's Herta and Dixon. Right now, one, two, three, pretty evenly spaced from one another.
10: Yeah, VK with the advantage. Herta about four or five car lengths behind in turn number four. They exit down the middle of the racetrack.
0: Yeah, it stays pretty much the same disparity that we saw last time. And then, Davey, right now, I guess what we refer to as race pace.
6: Race pace, exactly. The race is going to change so much from right now. We're watching where everybody's at, but as the race starts getting the miles in and we go through some pit stops, it's going to be a completely different face. But right now, showing the strength is those two young guns, first and second, but then you got that veteran, Scott Dixon, stalking right behind him.
0: Rinus VK, Colton Herta, Dixon, Carpenter, and Kanaan, the top five. Castroneves, Hunter-Reay, Pelot, Erickson, and Rossi, the top 10. We will complete 10 laps next time by, and we heard Colton Herta say during our driver interviews of the pre-race show, he said, look, if the opportunity's there early, I'm going to take it.
6: Well, I think, and he did, and I think he wanted to lead that lap. He's led a lap at the Indianapolis Motor Speedway and the Indy 500. I think he's happy running second, saving some fuel right now, to be honest.
0: Let's go to pit road and Ryan Marine.
11: Still early stages, guys, but already the drivers are starting to communicate to their teams about the handling of the race cars. Marcus Ericsson right now running in the ninth place says a little bit of understeer, but overall it feels pretty good. The team is coaching him through the fuel mileage as well.
0: So lap 11 getting ready to be completed. We gave you the top 10. We'll give you 11th place. Ed Jones, Rosenquist, Award, Sato and Harvey through 15th, McLaughlin 16th, Fittipaldi 17th, Ray Hall 18th, Daly 19th, Ferrucci 20th, Montoya 21st, Newgarden 22nd, Hildebrand 23rd, Hinchcliffe 24th, Power 25th, Pagano 26th, Andretti 27th, Wilson 28th, 29th, Ford A, 30th, Karam, 31st, DeSilvestro, 32nd, Killen, 33, Max Chilton. For Will Power, big charge at the start, Davey. Is he going to pick his spots? I mean, he does want to wear his tires out, doesn't want to burn too much fuel. I guess he figures in this first stint, if he can pick up seven spots, he's got to feel pretty good about
6: it. Yeah, absolutely.
0: That.
6: He got into a position. He probably now he knows what his car's going to do. He did a great job going two and three wide on the start of that race, or the very first lap, I should say, to get by those guys. Now he's falling in, seeing what his car's going to do, try to save fuel as much as he can in this draft, but he's going to try to pick off everybody he can, early as he can.
0: Colton Hurt is coming into turn number one, Nick Hillman.
7: He's right there, about a car length behind Arenas VK. Then has to jump out of the throttle, but Michael, we just about had a battle for the lead.
10: Yeah, he closed in these last couple of laps. Did Colton Hurt, Arenas VK, nice line out of the exit of turn number two. Colton Hurt, nice run as well. Still about a three-car length advantage for Arenas VK.
9: Another good battle is the one for fifth. Tony Kanaan has it. Elio Castroneves would like to get it. That battle right now is working its way into turn number three. Battle up front sets up in front of you, Chris.
10: Yeah, Castroneves is just ahead of Ryan Hunter-Reay. That is sixth and seventh. Castroneves has Kanaan in his sights.
0: Last time by, Colton Herta got a really good run off of turn number four. Doesn't look like any such luck this time, Nick.
7: Nope, he's about three car lengths behind Arenas VK. Another three back to Scott Dixon. And it's Ed Carpenter looking a little racy in fourth. He'll back off by about two car lengths.
10: Wind starting to gust from the east. Rather chilly. That will beat the drivers in the south end in the short. Still, Arenas VK, four car lengths over Colton Herta.
9: Youngest driver in the field running in first. Second youngest driver running in second. Arenas VK, Colton Herta respectively. Then a gap back before 40-year-old Scott Dixon running in third.
10: Yeah, VK has increased that lead in the north short shoot to about five car lengths, easily through four, about a six car length advantage on Herta.
0: 14 laps complete. This time by, if we're looking for a battle, it's Kanaan, Castroneves. It's the battle for fifth into turn number one.
7: Yeah, Helio's been wearing out that rear wing of Tony Kanaan. He's going to have to make up a little ground. This time, though, Michael, it's four car lengths in the short shoot.
10: The wily old veterans for fifth, sixth, and seventh. That's Tony Kanaan, Elio Castroneves, then Ryan Hunter-Reay. The battle for first, fifth rages down that back straightaway.
9: Normalcy has returned to the Indianapolis Motor Speedway because Tony Kanaan and Elio Castroneves are slugging it out right now in turn number three. Kanaan now with about a three-car length advantage over his old rival.
10: And he is looking to get closer to Ed Carpenter as they exit turn number four. He's trying to get into fourth.
0: 15 laps complete this time by. Arenas VK, Colton Herta, Scott Dixon, Ed Carpenter with Tony Kanaan, the top five. Elio Castroneves, Ryan Hunter-Reay, Alex Palou, Marcus Ericsson, and Alexander Rossi, the top 10. We pause 10 seconds for stage nine notification. This is the Indianapolis Motor Speedway Radio Network. Indianapolis Motor Speedway Radio Network would like to thank these stations for carrying the Indy 500, WTXK in Montgomery, Alabama, WCLS in Spencer, Indiana, and WWCW in Corry, Pennsylvania. Updates from Pitt Road, Alex Wolf.
5: For Team Penske, Will Power, the team still not sure what happened before the start, but Will Power right now on the radio not saying much about his car. On the other hand, Simon Pagenaud's Menards Chevrolet not happy with the balance. Team says that he's just riding around waiting for that first pit stop.
0: Ryan Marine.
11: Arenas VK, the leader, very happy with his race car, but he is burning a lot of fuel out in front, and Colton Herta running second is quite content to let him do so. Brian Herta, Colton's father and strategist, just came over the radio and gave Colton a fuel number to hit. If he can hit that, then he'll get an extra lap on this first stint. That could pay dividends down the road.
0: So, Davey, your thoughts and impressions on the strategy unfolding?
6: Yeah, well, that's a key thing to do, and we heard it from him at the start, before the start of this race. Manage your fuel now early and be prepared for the end of the race. Now, yellows could mess everything up and change everything they're doing right now, but you can't count on that. So right now, VK, he's a young lion out there, wanting to lead laps, doing a great job. Don't blame him for wanting to do that, but when you look at the big picture, it may cost him a little too much fuel to be at the in victory lane at the end.
0: Well, that first stint, we expected pit stops between lap 20 to 35, so we might see some scurrying down.
6: Yeah, really the number, you know, the number here is always at 28 to 30. You know, that's always kind of been the same for years and years. That's the number that everybody kind of shoots for to come in and do their pit stops. But if the car's handling really good and you have the fuel, stretch it out as long as you can.
0: Looked like Arenas VK might have been baiting Colton Herta a little bit. to get him to take the point, but Jake Query, he didn't take the bait, at least not yet anyway.
9: Colton Herta said, you know what, this is fine. Why don't you go into turn number three? I'll just simply follow behind. Scott Dixon is then there in third. A little bit of a gap back. Then it's Ed Carpenter and then Castro Nevis and Hunter Ray who'd gotten around Kanaan.
10: You're right, guys. The bait was here out of turn number four down the front straightaway. It sure looked like Herta was going to make the pass, but he stayed behind.
0: He's getting another run again to the start-finish line into turn number one.
12: Yeah, and when he gets to the yard of bricks, he gets to within a car length and then immediately jumps out of the throttle. Michael, that's how you save fuel and figure out your car here early in this race.
10: Correct. You're testing the water, saving a little fuel, and that's what Colton Herta and his dad, Brian Herta, know best. Now, Colton Herta, nice run out of turn number two, maybe pressuring Renee VK.
9: We will see if Colton Herta, it looks like he wanted to peek to the inside of VK, decided against it, backs out now. It's about a two-car length advantage again for VK.
10: And again, the top three are a little bit removed from the fourth place Ed Carpenter. It's Scott Dixon watching the 220-somethings dance in front of him.
0: Yeah, we thought Carpenter and Castro Nevis was going to heat up a little bit, but that would sort itself out in the north end, Nick Yeoman.
12: Yeah, there's no doubt about it. That's the battle for the fourth position. Ed Carpenter's advantage this time over the three-time Indy 500 winner. About three car lengths into turn two.
10: Elio Castro Nevis about eight car lengths over Ryan Hunter Ray, who you heard Jake Query call getting around Tony Kanaan last time by. Once again, Colton Herta looking on Rita McKay.
9: Colton Herta's car is black with yellow accentuation. All of a sudden, it presents itself to the eye when it comes up close on Renus VK. But VK, again, gives himself a car length advantage.
10: Yeah, it gets that to about a three car length advantage. Now Herta puts some pressure again on the front straightaway.
0: It's Kanaan and Carpenter. That one really heated up off of turn number four. That, too, has settled itself out as the leader's already setting up for turn number two. Sorry, Nick.
10: There we go. Here comes Renus VK. Then it's Colton Herta. Again, that gap about the same. This time by, though, Scott Dixon starting to pick up ground ever so slightly. Colton Herta about two car lengths behind Renus VK down the back straight.
9: Renus VK exiting turn two got just a little bit quicker to that middle groove. Now he works his way to the apex of turn number three. Colton Herta again just behind.
10: Yeah, Colton Herta about a 3 to 4 car length behind VK as they exit turn number four. VK by three car lengths.
0: It's a strange scenario, Davey. It's almost as if, though, they're forcing people to pass. I mean, guys just are content to just ride around to that fuel window.
6: Yeah, one thing that we're noticing, carb day, Dixon had the fastest lap in a 228 range. Right now, the fastest lap's in the 217 range. Marks over 10 miles an hour off of what we see in a carb day. I think they were just a lot of give and take. We've seen a lot of passing. The cars are close together right now. But I don't think anybody, I think there could be some passing done. They're just not excited about doing it. Just stay in line, save fuel, and see how this thing lays out.
0: Yeah, I mean, Colton Herta led the first lap. Renus VK has led 24 cents. And, Davey, we said very early on off the top that, you know, Will Power was plus six. Harvey was plus five. Elio picked up a couple of spots in Ferrucci, but we've not seen much change since.
6: Yeah, and it's ended, right? And those guys did that really on the start of the race. So they picked them up when the track was clean and they could do it. But right now, big line of cars. I'm still impressed how close they could run together. Nobody's just running away with anything. But we'll yet to see if we can do passing at will when time comes.
0: 27 laps complete next time by. Renus VK is your leader. Herta is second. Scott Dixon is third. Ed Carpenter is fourth. Elio Castro Nevis is fifth. Ryan Hunter Ray is sixth. Seventh, Tony Kanaan. Eighth, Alex Below. Ninth, Marcus Ericsson. Alexander Rossi is 10th. Jones is 11th. Rosenquist is 12th. Pato Award is 13th. Takuma Sato is 14th. Jack Harvey is 15th. 16th, McLaughlin. 17th, Fittipaldi. 18th, Ray Hall. 19th, Daly. 20th, Ferrucci. 21st, Montoya. 22nd, Joseph Newgarden. 23rd, J.R. Hildebrand. James Hinchcliffe, 24th. Pagano, 25th. 26th is Power. 27th, Andretti. 28th, Wilson. 29th, Bourdais. 30th, Karam. 31st, Simona DiSilvestro. 32nd, Max Chilton. 33rd, Dalton Kellett. Again, 27 of 200 laps complete. 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
0: Lap 31, pit stops underway, Ryan Marine.
11: VK pits from the lead. He's led all but one lap so far. Here comes the number 21 Bitcoin Chevrolet for Ed Carpenter Racing. Loves that race car. Don't expect any changes. They do take a tear off on the aero screen, and he's down and away.
0: Pietro Fittipaldi, Max Chilton among those we see coming to pit road, Davey. So
6: yep,
0: it's time.
6: It's time. They're going to start coming down. Colton Herta decides to stay out. Ed Carpenter, VK's teammate, coming in with Ryan Hunter-Reay right behind him.
0: And Ryan Hunter-Reay has been running in the top 10 all day. That's where he started. And Rob Blackman, he's making that 60-mile-per-hour crawl down pit road. The DHL machine of Ryan Hunter-Reay comes into your view.
14: He's the 2014 500 champ, is Ryan Hunter-Reay. He'll be making his first pit stop of the afternoon as he pulls into the pit stall. Four sticker Firestone Firehawks that tear off of the windshield. Speedway fuel down and away. Ryan Hunter-Reay.
0: Pretty good stop for Ryan Hunter-Reay, Davey.
6: Really good stop for actually Ryan Hunter-Reay and VK. Fittipaldi had a bit of a difficulty. So does Ed Carpenter, stalled in the pit.
0: Ryan Marie.
11: Big problems for Ed Carpenter. He has stalled in the pits. They finally got it refired, but he lost about 10 seconds sitting still on pit lane. He is back in the fight, but lost a lot of ground.
0: These reports from pit road brought to you by Speedway, the official fuel and convenience store of the Indianapolis 500-mile race. Rob Blackman has Colton Herta. Alex Wolf.
5: We have
0: Alex
5: trouble Wolf. With Stephen Wilson. He's spun. He's made contact. The right front suspension is damaged as Will Power comes in loose condition on that car. Four tire speedway fuel for Will Power. He's going to have to be careful. Outside, split in the middle is Sage Karam with Stephen Wilson sitting with the rear end facing southward at Indianapolis. A scary moment as he came spinning down the pit lane.
0: Caution on the course. Let's get Rob Blackman to wrap up his pit call.
14: Herta, who started the race P2, he came to pit road P2. Four new Firestone Firehawks for Colton Herta, as well as speedway fuel and a new windshield tear-off. Colton Herta down and away in 7.1 seconds, an impressive pit stop for the young man who's trying to become the youngest winner in the history of the Indianapolis 500.
0: Davey, that was very odd what unfolded with Steph Wilson.
6: Yeah, it looks like the brake bias. What happens with these carbon fiber brakes is they have to have heat to work. And when you're out on the racetrack, you're not using your brakes. So usually you want to come down that back straightaway, put your foot on that brake pedal, get heat in those brakes, and look like what happened is he just got on them too late, didn't have heat in them, hits that inside wall and ruins his day.
0: And that's when the guys working the pit boxes, boy, they need to have their head on a swivel. Oh, that's man. A prime example of why.
6: Yeah, he went by a few pit stalls, luckily stayed out of the pit stalls, stayed against that outside wall inside the pit lane. And a very, very disappointing day for Steph Wilson. Just wasn't prepared for those brakes, it looks like.
0: And the 59 of Max Chilton has to come on and off pit road. He violated the pit road speed. And a really, really tough day for Steph Wilson. Likeable young man. He was so excited and had a pretty good month. Pretty uneventful month and was looking forward to a solid day, Davey.
6: Yeah, very sad. I mean, it came together the last second. He has a great sponsor supporting him and wanted to see him just happen. And, man, just coming in for your first pit stop. You know, driver error, really, at the end of the day. But you got to remember, he hasn't been in a car for a long time. He's a good kid. He hasn't been in a car for 3 or 4 years. This is all new to him again.
0: While we have time, let's welcome in our good friend Mark Royce, president of General Motors, GM Global Product Development, Global Design, Global Quality, and Optimal Excellence. Mark, it's been a couple of years since we've had you in the booth. Welcome back.
15: Thank you, Mark. It's wonderful to be here with people and, you know, it's just it's a great day for IndyCar racing in America to be back here at the Speedway. So really, really excited to see everything and see the race start to unfold. So thank you.
0: Does this Arctic White 2021 Corvette Stingray convertible add anything to your level of excitement at all?
15: It absolutely does. You know, we worked for quite a few years on getting the architecture right, and to be able to showcase it here the second time, at Indy as a pace car this year as a convertible has just been special. It's a great car. I got a chance to get out on the track yesterday, and it performs just beautifully. So mid-engine design, made in Bowling Green, Kentucky, and we're just very proud of it and proud to be here and represent it.
0: An amazing record. 18th time a Corvette has served as a pace car starting in 78. The 32nd time a Chevrolet has paced going back to 1948.
15: That's correct. Yeah, no, it's been a great history of Chevrolet here at the Speedway all the way back to 1911, when the year that Chevrolet was actually formed. We had Arthur start that race, and then Gaston, actually one of the other brothers, won in 1920. So huge history of Chevrolet here. Couldn't be proud. In the military, you know, the military tribute you had with our trucks today was just 44 trucks, all branches of the military. Just what makes Memorial Day in America great.
0: Mark, let's talk about the features of the power plant of this car.
15: Absolutely. It's a 6.2 liter. It's made in a place called Tonawanda, New York. And it's our small block LT2, and it makes about 495 horsepower through a dual clutch transmission and transaxle. So it's really a completely different car than Corvette's ever seen. As you know, Corvette was a front engine car its entire existence from all the way back to 1953. So a great change, and we can now get all the power to the ground and get the speed we want out of it as well, and keep it pretty accessible and affordable for most people. So it's a great formula.
0: You know how happy Scott Dixon was that it was a convertible, right? What happened the last time a convertible faced the field?
15: That's right. And it's really a great tribute to the whole architecture of the car again with the convertible. So yeah, we can see Scott Dixon here, which is tough for him. So I hope he can get it started.
0: Well, any time in the future that, the anchor and the driver analyst, you need somebody to shake that down. I won't drive. I'll let Davey drive.
15: Well, anytime, Mark. We'd love to have you do that. So thank you very much.
0: And we know you're really happy about what's going on in 2 weeks with the Detroit Grand Prix of Belle Isle.
15: We do. That's a big weekend for Detroit. 6 hours of TV and racing. IMSA, the whole Indy Lights piece of it, along with IndyCar and two races. So the duel in Detroit is going to be a great weekend.
0: Mark Royce, thank you very much.
15: Thank you, Mark. Thanks for having me.
0: President of General Motors, GM Global Product Development, Global Design, Global Quality, and Optimal Operational Excellence. Let's go to pit road and Ryan Marine.
2: Big development for the pole sitter, Scott Dixon. He had to come in for emergency service because he ran out of fuel, and he still sits on the pit lane, has now gone one lap down. As a matter of fact, they've been trying to get the engine refired after giving him that a little bit of fuel that's allowed based on the emergency service rule. It has not worked. Now they take the cowling off the back of the PNC Bank Honda and go to work. They're going to try and get it refired again in front of me. And it finally does roar back to life, but costly, costly for Scott Dixon, the pole sitter. He's gone down a lap on pit lane.
0: We had settled into a really nice pace, Davey Hamilton. All was right with the world, and then, my goodness.
6: Remember I say when the face of the race is going to change? Will it change early than I expected with this little Scott Dixon so dominant, and this yellow comes out. He stays out trying to take advantage of this yellow, but runs out of fuel, goes a lap down in the pits.
0: Yeah, they had to get that pit road cleaned off in order to be able to, get Steph Wilson's car clean from pit road in order to open up the pits to let drivers and cars come down. And the thing is, Davey, there are other cars that have not pitted yet too, and they got to be a little concerned. They got to be on the radio.
6: Yeah, now the pits are open right now. Looks like Rossi has issues as well. They're plugging in the Bickel cord, what we call it, and the electronics of the car. He stopped on pit lane as well. Must have ran out of fuel, still trying to get it to start, so he's running into problems too with that Honda Power Napa car.
0: So the drivers we have not seen come to pit road on lap 37 were under caution because of the pit road incident involving Steph Wilson, Castro Neves, Pelot, Rosenquist, Award, Sato, and Erickson. Let me check that. Erickson has been to pit road. Rossi's been to pit road. He's still there. Then McLaughlin, Ray Hall, Montoya, and Newgarden. But maybe it looks like on cue, all of those drivers are headed our way.
6: Yes.
0: Let's go to Rob Blackman.
16: Let's start with Scott McLaughlin, the rookie. He's the first to pit of the group you were just speaking of. Four new Firestones, a fresh windshield tear off, and Speedway fuel. The same can be said for Graham Rahal, as Rahal gets four new Firestones. He is down and away. And Takuma Sato, who came to pit road, the defending champion, he came to pit road P7. Takuma Sato down and away after his first pit stop of the afternoon.
0: Scott Sander.
17: All three Arrow McLaren cars in at the same time. Pato Award, Juan Pablo Montoya, Felix Rosenquist, all away cleanly, right behind J.R. Hildebrand and Joseph Newgarden, all under yellow. Connor Daly stopped under green just before all this happened. Bad timing.
0: Alex Wolf.
18: Simon Pagenaud made a 4.5-second stop for fuel a couple of laps ago, came in for full service, four tires and fuel, two turns of front wing, 7.69 seconds for the Menards team.
0: This report for the pits brought to you by Speedway, official fuel and convenience store of the Indianapolis 500, Ryan Marine.
2: Elio Castroneves pitted from the lead. He did not have to take emergency service, so that is very good news from him. The team has been very thrilled with how he's been able to save fuel thus far in this race, and that definitely helped him out there. You guys mentioned Alexander Rossi. Looks like the same problem that Scott Dixon had, just unable to get the car refired after emergency service. The crew is now setting up to do a full service stop the next time he comes around, but looking at the scoring pylon, he and Scott Dixon have plummeted down to 31st and 32nd based on their problems on pit lane.
0: 38 laps complete. We're under caution to the 105th Indianapolis 500. You're listening to the Indianapolis 500 on these great stations, WMNI in Columbus, Ohio, WILO in beautiful Frankfort, Indiana, and WGN in Chicago. Got to spend some time with the folks from WGN before we went on the air today. We appreciate them actually being here and enjoying all the festivities. So, Davey, as we get ready to complete lap 41, it's Herta, VK, Daly, Hunter Ray, and Castro Neves, the top five. Below, Award, Sato, McLaughlin, and Rahal. And we look at the other end of the scoring pylon, Scott Dixon, Alexander Rossi, 31st, 32nd, each a lap down.
6: How about that? Now Daly, he's a big question mark. He got the timing better than everybody, gained 16 positions to find himself in that third spot. Perfect timing on the pit stop for him. I'm not sure how he did. I got to look back to see how he got in front of Castro Neves, Ryan Hunter Ray, Plo, and Award, those guys. But right now, shows him in that third position.
0: A couple of updates to pit road. Let's start with Ryan Marine.
2: Yeah, just to get confirmation from both Andretti Autosport and Chip Ganassi Racing, it was simply a case for Scott Dixon and Alexander Rossi of running out of fuel and then an inability to get the engine refired, and that has cost them dearly. They lost a lap because of that on pit lane.
0: Let's go to Alex Wolf.
18: The reason for the caution, Stefan Wilson with that trouble on pit lane, talked to the team, and they said that when he slammed on the brakes, Davey Hamlin hit the nail right on the head. The weight transfer got him, and brakes locked up, and he lost it. It was too late. Elsewhere on my section, Sage Karam, tire pressure adjustment. They said the car's feeling good, but just having trouble passing.
6: Yeah, well, that's exactly what happens. These brakes are very tricky. They work great. They're the best brakes. They're amazing how well they work, but when you don't use them and don't have heat in them all the time, they can grab like that and catch you by surprise.
0: Yeah, big surprises. We mentioned Dixon and Rossi each a lap down with their issues on pit road. 31, 32 is where their positions are. Steph Wilson will finish 33rd. Connor Daly, the big winner in those round of stops. Davey, he's plus 16.
6: Not sure how he did that. I got to look back at exactly what went on there. He was just kind of back in the field in that, you know, 18th, 17th position. And next thing we know, after this round of stops, he finds himself in third. A lot of the great guys contending to win find themselves in the back, including Dixon.
0: Yeah, we can give you a full field rundown this time by as we're still under caution. It's Herta, VK, Daly, Hunter Ray, and Castro Neves, 1 through 5. 6th is below, 7th Award, 8th is Sato, McLaughlin 9th, Rahal is 10th, Rosenquist 11th, Joseph Newgarden is 12th, Juan Montoya is 13th, Tony Gannon is 14th, Jack Harvey is 15th, Simon Pagenaud is 16th, Santino Ferrucci is 17th, Erickson is 18th, 19th Hildebrand, 20th Jones, 21st is Karam, 22nd is Power, Sebastian Bourdais is 23rd, Dalton Kellett is 24th, Simone DiSilvestro is 25th, 26th is Ed Carpenter, 27th is James Hinchcliffe, 28th is Everson Fittipaldi, 29th is Max Chilton, 30th is Marco Andretti. 31st is Scott Dixon. He's a lap down. Rossi is a lap down in 32nd. And 33, Wilson, he'll finish 33rd, we should say. He is out of

0: to the finish, and it's going to change completely again, I feel. It's still really early. We just got past our first round of pit stops for 42 laps into 200. I still think there's going to be a lot to happen. But, you know, everybody this week, this entire month, thinking Scott Dixon's got this, including myself, and just one little thing, run out of gas. And whatever reason, they run out of fuel, and the cars weren't starting. It could be vapor locked. Who knows what happened? We couldn't get them things fired again.
1: It's interesting to note, Davey, that we look back at the field, and like, for instance, Simon Pagenaud acted as though he was going to come to pit road. And we do see the 48, the American Leech machine of Tony Kanaan. He is coming to pit road.
0: He's coming to pit road, so not sure what's going on there. We see Hildebrand coming on right now, just going to be a stop and go as well, as far as getting some fuel in that thing as much as he can. He was competitive, running good, finds himself in towards the back of the field as well.
1: Ryan Marine.
2: I can update the case of Tony Kanaan at least. Evidently, he entered a closed pit earlier in this sequence. He was going to have to go back to the back of the field anyway on the restart, so they brought him in just to top him up with fuel. Maybe that pays some dividends down the road. And as a side note, just an update on Scott Dixon. I just heard him over the radio. Usually unflappable, but he just said, oh, what a start to the day.
1: Yeah, what a start to the day indeed. And it's fascinating to watch the best laid plans, Davey. I mean, they've had that plan and work, their race day plan and work for quite some time.
0: Yeah, so we talk about how fast the Andretti cars and the Ganassi cars are. Well, now we find two of them, two of the contenders in the back, and Kanaan being one of them with that teammate, his Scott Dixon. You got Rossi in the back right there. Marco Andretti with that Andretti car back there. Just you never know what's going to happen, I tell you. E. Hinchcliffe in that 26th spot. Carpenter, another guy, started fourth, finds himself in 25th. The girl that started last, Simona, she's ahead of all those guys at 24th.
1: We can only assume, Davey, that one of the things that has taken such a lengthy amount of time is the timing. But we had cars coming onto pit road, had cars already on pit road when Steph Wilson came in and spun. And then there were cars that entered a cold. And I think even though there's a lot of transponders out there to help with timing and scoring, it's taking a while to get it all sorted out in terms of the running order. They want to make sure they have that
0: right. They want to have it right. Very difficult, too, because he spun out right at the very start of pit lane. And as soon as yellow comes out, pits do close. There were some guys that maybe didn't cross. Some of them just barely made it in on that pit lane, and some of them that didn't. Just bad luck. That's just all you could say. It's just bad luck when it comes to that.
1: For instance, on cue, Nick Yeoman, you look in front of you, and Max Chilton, I'm assuming at the instruction of race control, has allowed five or six cars to move around him at the rear of the field. So Max Chilton, the 59 to the back of the field, a pit lane speed violation. Let's go to pit road.
3: Very pleased right now. They got lucky on the timing. A hair's breadth later and the green might have hurt him. Instead, it helped him. They gained several positions. I talked to his crew chief. He loves the way the car was handling before all of this happened and is chomping at the bit to work with Rinus VK to make up ground going forward.
1: Yeah, we have the explanation as to what was going on at the rear of the field with Max Chilton, a pit lane speed violation, Davey, and that's why all of those cars slipped around him. He had to go to the rear of the longest line.
0: Had to go to the rear, and you're going to get nailed, when that happens. It's unfortunate. Now he stays ahead of some of these guys because it did not put him a lap down, but it's going to put him in that 30th position, still ahead of Dixon and Rossi. Going to be interesting to see if Rossi and Dixon can make up that one lap that they're down on.
1: Well, the lights are indeed out on the pace car. We have had 11 laps of caution, and it's going to be interesting to see how those fuel windows get adjusted now, Davey, as we're going to go back to green on lap 46.
0: Lap 46, almost a fourth of the way through this race, and like I said, it's going to change. The face of this race is still going to change a lot, but these young guns, how about that Herta, VK, and one of the Indy's favorite, Daly, the first three.
1: Yeah, and they come off of turn number two now. The lights are off on the pace car. As we mentioned, Colton Herta leads them to the midway point of the back straightaway, and we will rely on Jay Query to give us the roll call as they head north.
4: It did not take a lot of them, but Colton Herta has now surpassed his father on the all-time laps lead list in the history of the Indianapolis 500. He has just behind him Rinus VK and then VK's teammate Connor Daly that is right behind him, followed by Ryan Hunter-Reay, Elio Castroneves, Alex Palou, Pata O'Ward, Takuma Sato, Scott McLaughlin, and Graham Rahal rounds out the top 10. Chris, speed picking up coming at you.
5: Yeah, the Corvette Stingray is off the course, and they are single file. They exit turn number four with Colton Herta in the lead.
1: Fans are on their feet as Rinus VK gets a strong run off of turn number four. He's tucked right in behind Colton Herta as they head toward turn number one.
6: All these drivers on cold tires, but Connor Daly's feeling fearless. He goes to the outside, but here comes Elio Castroneves into fourth. Michael, he's looking for third.
5: Indeed, Elio Castroneves all around the rear wing of Connor Daly. Alex Palou will get around Ryan Hunter-Reay. Now Pato O'Ward working on Ryan Hunter-Reay. That's the battle for sixth position.
4: Elio Castroneves made that pass on Connor Daly, and now he's going to shoot for third. Side by side, they go into turn number three, and Castroneves gets around Daly again, put him in third.
5: Crowd is roaring in turn number four as Elio Castroneves has moved to third. Herta in first, BK in second.
1: Elio went high, he went low on both ends of the racetrack. His car is hooked up. A strong run for the third place driver into turn number one.
6: They're on their feet here in turn number one as well as their single file. It's Colton Herta, Rinus BK, and the veteran Elio Castroneves.
5: The wily old veteran trying to show these youngsters a thing or two here at the Indianapolis Motor Speedway. Colton Herta, now Rinus BK will look to the inside of Colton Herta. Back to the outside, here comes BK.
4: Single file right now entering turn number three, but not for long. All the way down to the bottom of the racetrack. It's Connor Daly that got back that position on Castroneves. Colton Herta is the leader into four.
5: In the Air Force machine, it's Connor Daly now in third. He has his sights set on Rinus BK, his teammate. 1-2-3 Herta with the lead.
1: Very late move by Connor Daly into turn number three. Rinus BK, a strong run into turn number one.
6: That was bold for Connor. He's looking even bolder, trying to get around Rinus BK, his teammate. He'll duck back in line. Colton Herta, the leader into turn two.
5: Colton Herta about two car lengths over BK, then Daly, Castroneves, Alex Palou, and Takuma Sato round out your top six. Here comes Rinus BK. Got to take a look on Colton Herta and get to the inside.
4: And they work their way into turn number three, and Colton Herta drifts up just a little bit. VK now falls in line. Then it's Connor Daly, followed by Castroneves.
5: A quarter of the way through this race, and everybody on their feet in turn four, as VK about a couple of car lengths behind, exiting four behind Herta.
1: Lap 49, this time by Herta, VK, Daly, Castroneves, Palou, and Sato, the top six into turn one.
6: It's go time for the Ed Carpenter teammates. Rinus VK shoots to the lead, and Michael, he brings Connor Daly with him in a second.
5: Nice move, Connor Daly around Colton Herta. So VK, two car lengths, and Daly, Colton Herta, then Elio Castroneves. As Alex Palou run out your top five. Here comes a pass for the lead.
4: And the lead as the crowd comes to their feet in turn number three. Connor Daly of Noblesville, Indiana has taken the lead of the Indianapolis 500.
5: On the north side of the track through the short chute, everybody standing and waving for Connor Daly. About a five-car length advantage.
1: Everybody on the front straight still on their feet. They're waving their hats as Connor Daly leads the Indianapolis 500 into turn number one.
6: Mark, I think I've got half of Noblesville here in turn one. Connor Daly, your race leader into the short chute.
5: Two car lengths over Rinus BK is Noblesville, Indiana's Connor Daly. BK, then Colton Herta about eight car lengths back. Still, Elio Castroneves, Alex Palou rounding out your top five.
4: This was well earned for Connor Daly to get to the front of the field because he went low, he went high. Now he leads his teammate Rinus BK. Then it's Colton Herta and Elio Castroneves.
5: And just think, a few laps ago it was Castroneves getting behind, passing Daly for third. Now it's Daly in first, exiting turn number four.
1: A well-timed pit stop gained 18 positions for Connor Daly, the top two into turn number one.
6: It is a beautiful chrome silver car for Connor Daly. His advantage over his teammate Rinus BK, two car lengths out of turn one.
5: He honors the Tuskegee Airmen, does Connor Daly. The U.S. Air Force sponsorship on that car swings wide, lets that car go to the middle of the racetrack. BK starts to tuck up under that rear wing.
4: Boy, they are working their way into turn number three. It looks like one car until they get to the apex of the turn. Connor Daly followed by his teammate Rinus BK.
5: They are the two Chevys up front with a boatload of Hondas following them, exiting turn number four. Four car length advantage for Connor Daly.
1: Don't know that of the front pack, Dick Yeoman. Colton Herta might not be the smartest at this point. He is cruising around solidly in third.
6: Elio Castroneves in the fourth position jumps to the inside to get around Colton Herta. He's not close enough. And then how about Alex Palou, Michael? So far sneaky in that fifth spot.
5: Yeah, just kind of riding right in that position. He's done a very good job as far as the early stages of this race. Once again, down that back straightaway, the Carpenter teammates starting to go at it again.
4: Ed Carpenter's family owned this speedway till a year and a half ago. Now his team owns positions one and two. Connor Daly followed by Rinus BK.
5: And those two cars have pulled away a little bit. Colton Herta's about 10 car lengths behind VK, who's in second. A four car length advantage for Connor Daly.
1: We will complete 53 laps this time by. It's Daly, VK, Herta, Castroneves, and below the top five. Sato, O'Ward, Hunter-Reay, McLaughlin, and Graham Rahal, the top 10 of the 105th Indianapolis 500. Lap 56. here at the 105th Indianapolis 500. We watch Daly and VK work together for a handful of laps now, Daly.
0: Yeah, I've seen that, and it looks like VK pulls right up behind Daly, but doesn't attempt to pass him, just stays right behind him, saving that fuel. Daly had pitted a few laps later, two laps later than VK, so has a little more fuel, so VK probably wisely saying, hey, you lead, I'll follow you to try to save some fuel.
1: This segment is unfolding much like the last segment.
0: Yeah, it sure is. They're in line right now. The speeds are still at that 216. The Daly just ran a 216.9, for example. Then you go down the field, Ferrucci in 24th turned to 219. So the guys in the back are actually going faster than the guys in the front, but they just can't do anything with it.
1: Turn three gets a little racy. Pato Award and Takuma Sato, Jake Query.
4: Yeah, as a matter of fact, Sato right now has about a car length and a half to make up. It's the battle for six right now. Sato trying to reel in that aero machine.
5: And then you also have Ryan Hunter-Reay, who's right on the backside up Takuma Sato down the front straightaway.
1: Yeah, Ryan Hunter-Reay gets a really nice run into turn number one to the bottom side of Takuma Sato.
6: Not able to pull off that pass. It was Sato a lap ago who got around Pato Award, and now Michael, the defending winner, is going to have to gather it back up.
5: He's kind of dialed in right around right now, as he did lose a lot of ground to Pato Award on this last time by about seven car lengths back from Pato Award to Takuma Sato. Now Hunter-Reay starting to attack.
4: Ryan Hunter-Reay, as a matter of fact, started to take a peek on Takuma Sato. Chris, he decided against it. They're coming into your view.
5: Yeah, he's in that DHL machine, but he's also got a car right behind him, and that is the number three car of Scott McLaughlin.
1: McLaughlin gets a nice run off of turn number four as he tries to track down Ryan Hunter-Reay. But Graham Rahal, that United Rentals car, looks racy into one.
6: Yeah, Graham, red, white, and blue on this Memorial Day weekend, trying to chase down that familiar Pennzoil car in turn two.
5: That's the battle for ninth. Scott McLaughlin has it, and Graham Rahal wants it. They exit turn number two. Both let their cars drift wide. Now everybody down to that white line on the inside of the back straight.
4: Another good battle that's shaping up right now, and it happens to be the battle for fifth. Alex Palou is right there. Then it's Pato Award, and then again you wait before Takuma Sato.
5: Yeah, Palou has a nice little advantage in fifth. He's trying to make the move on Colton Herta to get up to fourth as they go down the straightaway.
1: Loses track of him just a little bit, a little bit further back from them. Scott McLaughlin with a nice run on Hunter-Reay into one.
6: Yeah, McLaughlin trying to find a way around Ryan Hunter-Reay out of turn number one. It's about two car lengths. That DHL car holds him off into two.
5: Battle for eighth, about three car lengths. Ryan Hunter-Reay has the advantage over Scott McLaughlin. Now they snake their way back down that back straightaway. Still about three car lengths.
4: The leaders are setting up for turn number three, and then we take a peek in on that battle between Ryan Hunter-Reay and that rookie Scott McLaughlin, the Pennzoil machine, still unable to catch up to DHL.
5: Yeah, exiting turn number four, working lap number 61. McLaughlin is trying to gain some distance on Hunter-Reay, but can't do it.
1: And we are under the impression, Davey, since we've completed lap 61, that before long, we might start to see some activity on pit road.
0: Yeah, the yellow helps some of these guys out, but yes, pit window is open. It opened up actually when it was supposed to the first time. It was extended yellow, so these guys could go a little bit farther if they want to, but the window's open now if they feel they need to make some changes early on.
1: So let's remind folks again, what does that car start to feel like? How does it behave when you're getting late into the stint?
0: Well, if your car's perfect, like some of these guys that we see up front, seems your car has a really good balance, meaning that it goes to the corner just as you want it to. It doesn't slide the front or the back one worse than the other, but it just loses overall grip. It just means that maybe you can't go to the corner wide open. It still has really good balance, but it just slows you down that little bit.
1: I know that racing is by definition, you look at it, you see you want to go fast, you want to lead, you want to get out there, and you want to run. But I think what we're seeing is an awfully lot of patient drivers here today.
0: Surprisingly.
1: Yeah, that's not their normalcy, but after the last stint of pit stops, it could get pretty interesting.
0: I think so. I think everybody's kind of holding back. We've heard that from multiple drivers. I always said that. Wait till three-fourths of this race is over before you really lay it out. We watch a replay right now of Rossi trying to go underneath Kellett down in turn one. Gets underneath Kellett, gave him room, barely enough room, but Rossi got a little wiggly down there. That's been about five or six laps ago. Still can't get around Keller, trying to line him up down the front straight right now.
1: Yeah, we start to see him accordion up a little bit in the south end, but they start to stretch back out again, Jake Query, as the leader, Connor Daly, heads to turn three.
4: So we'll reset up front the way they run. It is Connor Daly with just behind him his teammate, Rinus VK. Elio Castroneves now in the third spot before Colton Herta and Alex Palou.
5: Castroneves has some ground to gain because he's about 5 or 6 car lengths behind VK, who's about 4 car lengths behind his teammate Connor Daly.
1: Pretty even separation among the top 5. It looks like that Pato O'Ward is given thoughts of going after Alex Palou in 5th, Nick.
6: Yeah, you're right. It's kind of a 6-car breakaway as Pato O'Ward, Michael, has kind of distanced himself from 7th place running to Fumisano.
7: Yeah, the field just kind of riding around right now, as Davey made mention a little bit earlier. Rita Speedkay starting to tuck up on that rear wing of Connor Daly. Certainly trying to save a little fuel, Jake.
4: Right now, you've got the front two. It's Daly and VK. Then there's a space back before Castroneves, even space between Castroneves then and Colton Herta.
5: Yeah, those cars, as you said, Jake, are evenly spaced. They exit turn number 4, completing 65 laps.
1: This time by, indeed, Kristen Arion, among the top 10. A couple of guys who don't have a lot of experience here, Davey, giving their cars good rides today. 5th place running Alex Palou, and then certainly Scott McLaughlin in the 9th position.
0: Yeah, absolutely. Well, Palou, we know he could win right now. McLaughlin, a rookie, given the highest running Penske car. Hard to believe that, but Newgarden's in the 11th position, a couple behind him, doing a great job, and those Chevrolets are showing strong right now as well.
1: And look who's inching toward the front. Plus 10, Joseph Newgarden, plus 11, Blond Montoya.
0: Yeah, no surprise there. And, Castroneves, how about that? Just running in third. Those guys are inching towards the front, but we got Kanaan was up there too until, unfortunately, he had that pit stop error, finds himself back in that 26th or 28th position. Another guy was contending to win this race, but Elio, not a full-time contender. Didn't know if he's even going to have a ride. Joins for the first time a team other than Penske at the Indianapolis Motor Speedway finds himself in that 3rd position.
1: 66 laps complete here at the Indianapolis Motor Speedway.
8: This is James Hinchcliffe. On this Memorial Day weekend, the NTT IndyCar Series salutes the men and women serving in the United States Army. Thank you for your service.
1: Well, at lap 69, the pit window has opened, and one of the front runners came in early, Ryan Marine.
2: Rinus VK pitted from 2nd. Remember, he led the bulk of that opening stint and was the first one to come to pit lane. Same this second time around. First one on pit lane was Rinus VK. It was a clean stop once again. No changes for the Ed Carpenter Racing team. They were perfectly happy to run behind teammate Connor Daly during that stint, trying to make up some of the fuel they lost by leading the field through that opening stanza.
1: And Davey Hamilton, subscribing to your theory, as soon as that window's up, get in there.
0: Get in there, yeah. If you're not going to go a lap down, which he isn't, he's about 3/4 of a straightaway ahead right now, down that back straightaway, over his teammate Connor Daly, who hasn't pitted yet.
1: So, as we mentioned, the pit window originally was scheduled to open up around lap 56, but earlier we ran 12 laps of caution when Steph Wilson spun on pit road. Wilson, by the way, was okay. He'll finish a 33rd today. Connor Daly comes to pit road, and Scott Sander will have his stop.
9: Crew said he loved the car on the last stint. Let's see if they make any changes. He is in on his marks. Fuel in. Tires off. See if the right front changer makes any moves. Two twists on his front wing. Looks like they took a little bit out.
1: And a large roar of approval from his fans. Rob Blackman.
10: Pietro Fittipaldi, one of two rookies in the field, has just come to his pit box area. He was one of the first to pit earlier in the afternoon. This time with 4 fresh tires, a tear off of the windshield, and some speedway fuel. He is down and away at 8.7 seconds.
1: Scott Sander described those two turns of wing, Davey. What they hope to accomplish?
0: And he was right. He is actually right. They took the wing out of the car, meaning that he wants less front grip in that car. Just too much front grip, meaning that makes the back unstable sometimes. So took that a little bit. It's a small change, but it does make a difference. Right now, he comes off pit lane that is behind his teammate VK right now.
1: About 5 or 6 laps we hear it. Elio Castroneves may be coming, but we can tell that there's a sense of normalcy that's returned to the Indianapolis Motor Speedway because Elio Castroneves is leading the 500.
0: Yeah, he's leading the 500. How about that? Elio doing a great job. Like, say, one-off opportunity right now for him. I think he is going to run some more races this year, but finding himself leading this race, not even knowing if he's going to have a ride back in IndyCar ever again. And what a great accomplishment he has. Could be our fourth four-time winner. Yeah, isn't that right? Yeah.
1: Yeah, and slowly but surely, his teammate Jack Harvey is working himself into contention. He's 13th.
0: Yeah, and then, that's right. Harvey had a great car, just didn't qualify that well. He'll continue to crawl up the ranks, I think, as well. And then everybody had pit problems. It looks like Ed Carpenter, with his two teammates up front right now, Ed Carpenter is the one slowly gaining his way back, finds himself in that 16th position. But remember, he was in the back of this field too with a slow pit stop, had a little problem, stalled the car. He went down. He was like in 28th position. It seems to be the only car kind of moving forward.
1: Ed Jones brings his car onto pit road, trying to work his way into the top 15. Rob Blackman will wait to see Ed Jones come down pit road in just a minute. That Sealmaster car, he and Fittipaldi have had a pretty good day all in all.
0: Yeah, you know, they just need to keep their noses clean. Fittipaldi's done a great job this entire month. I talked to his spotter, and he just says, man, the kids, just he asked so many questions. He really wants to know everything about how this race lays out, how these cars work, and he's just sucking all that information in. For his first race, he's got another big learning curve today, but he's doing a great job doing it.
1: Let's go to pit road, check in with Alex.
11: The Brett Autosport team for Simone DiSilvestro waiting, shaking the pit board as they wait for her to come in. There's four female pit crew members. They hit the marks perfectly. The four Firestone tires come off. A little slow on the right front. 18.5 gallons of Speedway fuel going in. No adjustments in the front wing right now. Down the way in 8.82 seconds.
1: Rob Blackman.
10: Ed Jones with an excellent stop. First of all, for Jones, half a turn on that front wing to get a little bit more downforce. Four fresh Firestone Firehawks, splash of fuel in the windshield, tear off for Ed Jones. He started P11. He was running P12 when he came to the pit road. 7.7 seconds down and away for Ed Jones in a Sealmaster Honda.
1: Alex Wolf.
11: Sage Karam comes in, the air pressure adjustment on the last step, much better from the first stint, a little bit better than usual, fuel mileage a little slow, getting out 9.66 seconds from the AES Indiana Chevrolet.
1: And just in front of Sage Karam, we see the rocket machine of Sebastian Bourdais coming out of his pit box and rejoining the fray. These reports from the pits being brought to you by Speedway, official fuel and convenience store of the Indianapolis 500. We saw Jack Harvey and that Series and XM Auto Nation machine come on and off pit road safely. Meanwhile, the front runners start to make their way onto pit road. And Ryan Marine, you're going to get plenty busy. Colton Herta, Elio Castro Neves among those coming your way.
2: They will be pitting one in front of the other. It's Colton Herta coming in first, which means Elio Castro Neves has to go around the number 26 to make it into his stall. He does so perfectly. Elio very happy with that race car. The focus has been on saving fuel for the first couple of stints. He's held up a bit. Colton Herta beats him out.
1: And we did also see Davey on the backstretch where they come back out onto the course of the exit at turn number two. It gets a little hairy with cars at speed, cars coming off a pit road.
0: Now, it's going to be interesting to see. Matter of fact, Connor Daly and VK are going to beat Colton Herta onto the racetrack. They're coming through turn two onto speed. Colton Herta did a smart thing, passed Elio Castroneves before he made that pit stop. Gave him a little advantage.
1: Yeah, we see Ryan Hunter-Reay blending in off of turn number two now with those coming off of pit road. Scott McLaughlin, we see him bring his car to the attention of his crew. Let's go back up to the south end where Ryan Marine is set up.
2: It's been a relatively quiet afternoon thus far for Alex Belova, running steadily inside the top 10. Clean stop, no changes for the 10 car.
1: So we're looking for Padua Ward, Sato, Rahal, Rosenquist, and Montoya, along with Erickson. So, it's time, and they're all coming, Davey.
0: They're all coming, and they're going to run out of fuel if they don't. But we see the speeds really stay the same right now. 200, matter of fact, the leader, 221, by Ray Hall's leading this race right now. Good lap for him.
1: Scott Sander.
9: An eventful stop is what Pato Award wants. He led a brief bit there. He'd like to get back out and play among the leaders again. Away cleanly. He doesn't have to turn and just goes straight away.
1: Rob Blackman.
10: Half a turn on the front wing for the defending champion, Takuma Sato. Also fresh tires for him, Speedway fuel down and away for Sato. Sub 7 seconds, Takuma Sato, the defending champion. He came to pit road running second.
1: Much less uneventful trip to pit road for these teams and drivers this time, Davey.
0: Yeah, much less. No incidents. It looks like everybody at this point has made it in, made it out. Blending in right now as we see a few of these cars, including Pato Award coming on, blending right next to Ryan Hunter Ray coming on that back straightaway.
1: Yeah, the last couple in this window to come to pit road are making their way now. We see the red and white Husky Chocolate Machine of Marcus Ericsson make his way to the south end of pit road, and when he does so, he'll come into the view of Ryan Marine.
2: And he's entered my view. He's happy with that race car. Understeer at the start of the stint, but he likes it towards the end of the stint, so no changes for Marcus Ericsson. Slight bobble on the right rear, but it doesn't matter. Still waiting on fuel. Bit of a delay getting the fuel out. 8.5 seconds, Marcus Ericsson down and away.
1: And Graham Rahal among those coming on and off pit road for service, but he's coming on to pit road for service, we should say, and he's doing so into the view of Rob Blackman.
10: And we are indeed awaiting Graham Rahal. He pulls in just as I'm completing my sentence. Fresh Firestone Firehawks for Graham Rahal. Speedway fuel going in as well. No front wing adjustments. I repeat, no front wing adjustments for Graham Rahal. He is down and away, sub 7 seconds.
1: The last one to come to pit road, the ABC supply machine of J.R. Hildebrand. And it was a clean stop for J.R. Hildebrand. By the way, the 7 of Felix Rosenquist issued a drive-through penalty. Pit lane speed violation. 81 laps complete. We'll reset the field when we come back to the Indianapolis 500-mile race. 84 laps complete, the 105th Indianapolis 500. 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Connor Daly is your leader. Regis VK is second. Pato Award is third. Colton Herta is fourth. Ryan Hunter Ray is fifth. Alex Below is sixth. Elio Castroneves is seventh. Graham Rahal is eighth. Takuma Sato is ninth. Joseph Newgarden, 10th. Jack Harvey, 11th. Scott McLaughlin is 12th. Will Power, 13th. Ed Jones, 14th. Sage Karam is 15th. 16th, Ed Carpenter. 17th, Juan Montoya. Pagano, 18th. Bourdais, 19th. Andretti, 20th. Fittipaldi, 21st. Ferrucci, 22nd. Hinchcliffe, 23rd. Hildebrand, 24th. Erickson, 25th. Kanaan is 26th. Kellett, 27th. De Silvestro is 28th. Chilton is 29th. Felix Rosenquist is 30th. A lap down in 31st, Alexander Rossi. A lap down in 32nd is Scott Dixon. Jeff Wilson out of the race. He'll finish 33rd today. Will Power is plus 19 since the start. Daly's up 18. Karam plus 16. Plus 11, Newgarden. Plus 10 is Rahal. There have been 8 leaders, 14 lead changes. 1 caution for 12 laps. We pause 10 seconds for station identification. This is the Indianapolis Motor Speedway Radio Network. Mark James, Davey Hamilton, and Davey after that round of stops. I think two of the winners, Takuma Sato and Graham Rahal, they timed their stops pretty well, along with Joseph Newgarden, all three in the top 10 now.
0: Yeah, all three in the top 10. Those Rahal cars all year long, Mark, have been somewhat struggling when it comes to practice and qualifying, but when it comes to race time, they both find themselves towards the front of the field. Graham had a lot of confidence coming into this race, but I have to say one thing. Donald's talking about records being broken today. One that I don't think is going to get broken is that Dixon record of leading some laps. Get it right now, started from the pole, led none. What a surprise to all of us at this point.
1: Turn three, Jake Query. Daly, VK knows the tail.
4: Yeah, all of a sudden, Renus VK and Connor Daly are starting to bunch up again. Daly had worked his way around his teammate a couple of laps ago, Chris, but now all of a sudden, VK looks like he might want it back.
5: Hey, he's just a couple of car lengths behind as they exit turn number four. Daly, VK, 1-2.
1: Yeah, Award is third. Colton Herta is fourth. And Ryan Hunter-Reay runs fifth into turn one.
6: Yeah, don't count out the veteran of that DHL-sponsored car. Ryan Hunter-Reay runs in the fifth spot. Then it's sixth place, Alex Palou and Elio Castroneves, Michael, kind of the big loser with that second pit sequence.
5: Talk about that pit sequence. It was Renus VK who had about a 20-car length advantage over Connor Daly. Jake, to that point you just made, Connor Daly has a fast race car, and he has the lead.
4: Connor Daly had entered this race among all participants for the most races without ever having led 7. But, Chris, he looks awfully comfortable up front.
5: He does, but it is a little uncomfortable behind because they are starting to line up much closer this time by.
1: Yeah, much closer off of turn number 4. Front 3 start to check out a little bit. Daly, VK, and Award.
6: They're all separated by about 1 or 2 car lengths. You know they can race, but right now they want to continue to settle a race pace. It's Connor Daly into turn 2.
5: The most racy on that
7: Last round of pit stops when everybody came in was Patricio Ward. Pato now about three car lengths behind second place running Herta.
4: Everybody again coming off of turn number two slants down to the bottom groove. Then they get high entering turn number three. Connor Daly followed by BK. Then it's Pato Ward, Colton Herta, and Ryan Hunter Ray.
5: And the line out of the short chute that they take exiting turn number four, all of these drivers using the same conservative approach at this point in the race.
1: Right now, Alex Palou, Elio Castroneves, Nick, that has my interest, the battle for sixth into turn one.
6: It is the battle for sixth. Takuma Sato may creep into the picture as well as they roar into turn number one.
7: Well, for the battle for sixth, as we said, Alex Palou, then the machine of Elio Castroneves. Indeed, Takuma Sato putting a little pressure on Elio Castroneves. They make their way down the back straightaway.
4: Leaders setting up for turn number three, and they again look like one car bouncing down to the bottom of the racetrack. By the way, Ryan Hunter-Reay decided I want fourth. He took it away from Colton Herta.
5: DHL machine, Ryan Hunter-Reay now in fourth, and he has Pato Ward in his sights trying to get third.
1: Ryan Hunter-Reay giving it a good ride for DHL today. Strong run off of turn number four for Rinus VK, trying to track down Connor Daly into turn one.
6: It's Connor Daly, VK, Ward, and then the charging Ryan Hunter-Reay. Michael, he put on one whale of a show a few years ago. That 28 car looks fast.
7: It certainly does. Only about six car lengths behind third place running Pato Ward. Now Pato, good run out of turn number two. Starts to close into the rear wing of Colton Herta.
4: So we take a look now at Colton Herta. I'll tell you what, 1, 2, 3 though, let's look there first. It's Daly, VK, and then Pato Ward, Hunter Ray, and Colton Herta now is trying to draw a beat on all four of them.
5: Yeah, Colton Herta is trying to make that move. He exits turn number four in fifth, but the leader is Connor Daly out of four.
1: Looking back a little further, about six back in fact. Again, that's below Elio Castroneves. Elio playing peekaboo behind him into turn number one.
6: Yeah, he definitely poked his nose down below that 10 car, thought better of it, jumps out of the throttle. Elio sits in seventh.
7: Alex Palou now through the midway point of turn number two. Then we'll reset. Elio Castroneves about three car lengths behind them. Same back to Takuma Sato. Your leader makes his way to three.
4: They come from all over to converge in Indianapolis. Connor Daly of Noblesville. Then it's Rinus VK of the Netherlands. Pato Ward of Mexico. Ryan Hunter-Reay, the Floridian. The Californian, Colton Herta. Everybody set sail to turn number four.
5: Yeah, now through the middle of turn four was Connor Daly. A little bit different line with the lead.
1: Top 10, Daly, VK, Award, Hunter-Reay, and Herta. Below, Castroneves, Ray Hall, Sodom, and Newgarden. Paul Page with his mid-race thoughts when we come back to the world's greatest race course. This report from the pits brought to you by Speedway, official fuel and convenience store of the Indianapolis 500. Ryan Marine.
2: Elio Castroneves is running seventh at the moment. He's made a couple of attempts to get by Alex Palou, but quite frankly, he and his team are very happy with where they're running at the moment. The focus has been on the fuel number, and the team has been telling Elio, you're doing exactly what we need you to do. It will pay off at the end of this run.
1: Rob Blackman.
10: You know, if you're Ed Jones and you started this race P11 and you're currently running P13, you wouldn't necessarily think that's a good thing. However, his pit box and his racing team, that Dale Coyne Racing with Vassar Sullivan team, is very pleased with Ed Jones. They were just on the radio talking to him a moment ago, telling him, Ed, you're doing everything perfectly. Don't change a thing. Keep doing exactly what you're doing, and at the end of this race, we think we're going to have a chance.
1: Scott Sander.
3: Joseph Newgarden has clawed his way to the top 10 with good timing and good driving, but he doesn't feel like the car is great. He has asked for more front wing both of the first two pit stops and plans to do so again. Drew said he'd like to add rear, but that's a lot bigger deal.
1: Alex Wolf.
12: Will Power, last pit stop of 7.5 seconds. No changes. Just told the crew that the car feels good. Sage Karam, another big winner runner from the back row, says that the car had some understeer early in the run. Now it's getting better. Thought that Will Power was holding the pack up, and that's apparently evident as Karam with Dreyer and Reinbold Racing has gotten around Power.
1: Getting ready to complete lap 99. 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Paul, a fascinating race unfolding here in the 105th Indianapolis 500.
13: It really has been, and some of the things I said earlier kind of like totally out the window with the yellow, but that's exactly what we expected to happen. Chevrolet didn't do that well in qualifying, but Chevrolet now runs 1, 2, 3 in the race. Daly, VK, Award. And the fact that they're performing up there, I think, is pretty impressive overall. Now, you still got the Dixon and Rossi combo trying to get back on a lead lap and trying to get back through this field. Will Power, who we talked about earlier, is just slowly working his way up. He is now in 15th position. And the other cars of Heller, especially Helio Castroneves, I mean, is that such a great story? Yeah, he's back a little bit right now. But this guy is looking for a fourth Indy 500 win, and that is awesome. Mark?
1: 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And, Davey, here we are, lap 100, the halfway point, Joseph Newgarden on pit road.
0: And the third pit window is open, and Newgarden's going to take advantage of it. We heard him say that understeer in that car, adjusted it twice, needs some more, meaning the front end just slides too much, can't keep the momentum up, but he's going to come in and try to get his car better for this long last half of the race.
1: We suspected in that first stint Will Power was +8. Then he dialed it back a little bit, even got passed by a couple of cars. And we figured that Power would let this come to him in segments, and that appears to be what he's doing.
0: Yeah, you know, he found himself in 12th. I looked up. I was so surprised that he was in that 12th position. He's losing ground the longer he goes, so that car must not have great balance.
1: Yeah, it's fascinating to watch it all unfold as, again, we have reached the halfway point where it left 101. Your leader, Connor Daly. Regis VK is second. O'Ward is third. Hunter Ray is fourth. Colton Herta is fifth. Alex Palou is sixth. Helio Castroneves is seventh. Ray Hall, Sato, and McLaughlin complete the top 10. And tell you what, these young guns, they've been impressive so far today.
0: Wow, what a great job they're doing with VK, O'Ward, race winners this year, and second, third place.
1: Donald Davidson.
14: Yeah, in fact, I think they were, at one time, they were like second, third, fourth, and fifth, or something like that, was all the kids were running. All right, now we're past the halfway mark. Connor Daly has now led 40 laps, more laps than any other driver in this race. And then also, the average speed is creeping up. It's now up to 186.4. Now, the record for the distance is 187. Long way to go before we get there, by Tony Kanaan. But now this is faster than what was the long-time record held by Ari Leyendyke for the distance. Again, we're just halfway. 186.4 miles an hour, average speed for 102 laps.
1: And we have cars coming to pit road, and they are the front runners coming to pit road. Let's start first with Scott Sander.
9: Connor Daly coming in, hitting marks. Expect more wing to come out of this car. He wants less. All four tires off. Four more on. This one's taking a bit. Fuel out. Right, left rear, a little slow. He's away.
1: Ryan Marine.
2: Regis VK incredibly quiet on the radio for this portion of the race. He does not want any changes. Very clean stop, and he's going to vault ahead of Connor Daly here in the pits.
1: And, Davey, we can look all up and down pit road, and we see teams starting to scurry and grab tires and their fuel hose.
0: Yeah, unfortunately for Connor, left rear problem. The guy is a little slow on the left rear. He lost him about 30 car lengths, or 40 car lengths, I should say. VK's going to come out. I'm sure they came in at the same time to work with each other in that tow and in that draft. Right now, they're spread apart quite a ways.
1: And we see Jack Harvey coming to the attention of his SiriusXM Auto Nation crew. We also see Pietro Fittipaldi on pit road. Rob Blackman is there.
10: And Pietro Fittipaldi has just pulled into pit road as the crew goes to work. As Pietro, he stays on that that cycle he's been on all race long, being one of the very first into the pits. This time, four fresh tires, a windshield tear off, and half a turn on that front wing for the rookie, Pietro Fittipaldi.
1: Pit road updates being brought to you by Speedway, the official fuel and convenience store of the Indianapolis 500. And Davey, it's interesting to note, I've been keeping an eye on Joseph Newgarden, and let's not forget, Joseph came in to kind of start that stand, and this could end up paying huge dividends.
0: Yeah, it could be. We'll just see where it all cycles out, but I think he felt he was losing too much speed on the track with that understeer. Needed some nose wing in that car. Instead of continuing to lose time, as soon as that pit window opened, he shot out there. Now, is he going to have any drafting help at this point? It looks like he does. Beans right behind him is VK.
1: Ryan Marine.
2: Tony Kanaan trying to recover from that pit road penalty, that last sequence of stops. He's not been able to make a lot of headway, and this pit stop won't help either. A holdup on the right front for TK back in the fight.
1: Yeah, a little bit of a holdup, a little bit of a bobble, and this is where the pressure is on those guys and gals that go over the wall.
0: Yeah, you know, and you can't let it get to you. You got to, every time they come in, those crew guys have to do it exactly right. Right now, as we see One bad stop, and I'm going to say Connor Daly. That lefter was slow. Well, guess what? Right behind him right now is our leader, Pato Ward, trying to put him a lap down. Now, obviously, Pato's going to pit, but that could be huge dividends if where he comes out in the cycle.
1: And we saw Simona DiSilvestro come to the attention of her crew at the North End, Davey. They've been running around 20th, 21st. They're learning a lot today.
0: You learn a lot. Doing a good job, being very consistent, knowing that they started in that very last position. She couldn't go backwards, but she's going to go forward, no question about it. Like you say, in that 27th spot, just continuing to work with that new team.
1: And that team did a great job to get that car in the field.
0: They really did. I mean, they do have Penske affiliation. We got to remember, so does Will Power, who was in that back row with her, struggled in qualifying, but they kept their composure. They had a lot of new people, a lot of females on that team that haven't been here before. They got it done, got in this race.
1: So we think the activity will continue to increase on pit road as we're waiting to see Award and Hunter Ray and Herta and Pelot and Castro Neves and Rahal and on and on. Matter of fact, Davey, really the only ones that we've seen so far, that it'd be interesting to see where they cycle back through, is Newgarden, BK, Daly, Harvey, and Fittipaldi.
0: Well, right now, interesting, we've seen right now, BK, we know he was leading the race. Who just pitted in front of him? Newgarden, who's ahead of him right now. So when it cycles through, Newgarden could find himself in front of this race right now. Yeah. Great strategy by that Penske team.
1: Yeah, and you know, we've seen them do that time and time again with all of their drivers.
0: Unbelievable. And what happens is he gets that free air. He comes out, and matter of fact, I'm going to look at the fastest speeds. He's not it. Will Power has the fastest lap of the race at the 224. But he had some good laps coming out. We got Colton Herta coming in. No sense getting held up anymore for him. He's coming on pit lane.
1: Yeah, we've seen Colton Herta pretty consistently in the top five all afternoon. And you got to wonder if maybe he is just biding his time until we get to that final stint. And then he is going to get on his giddy up, if you will. Colton Herta to Rob Blackman.
10: As he pulls into pit lane, and here they go, four Firestone Firehawks, a windshield tear off. One quick half-quarter turn on the front wing. Down and away, 8.3 seconds goes Colton Herta, who's been running in the top five most of the day.
1: And it was announced earlier this month that Gainbridge and Colton Herta are going to be together for a while.
0: Yeah, got a long-term relationship there with Andretti Autosport. Great to have Colton in a solid situation at his age. And guys that obviously could win races and been working together. Already won a race this year, by the way.
1: And let's go more updates on pit road, starting with Alex.
11: Sage Karaman, a couple of inches forward ahead of his marks with the Dryer and Reinbold team. Half a turn front wing. Little 10.87 second stop.
1: Been a good day for Ryan Hunter-Reay, Davey. He's to the attention of his crew.
0: Doing a great job. Ryan just keeps on top of him right now. I'm surprised the leaders haven't came in, but we'll go down to Rob and see who's down there now.
10: Well, yeah, Ryan Hunter-Reay, you said great job, man. You were on it, David Hamilton. That was a sub-6-second pit stop and included a half turn in the front wing as he's looking for a little more grip. As Ryan Hunter-Reay could not have executed that pit stop any better than Ryan Hunter-Reay and that DHL Honda team just a second ago.
1: Yeah, we talked to him about the disastrous start to his season, and he wasn't even thinking about that, Davey, and obviously he's had a great day.
0: I think he's going to cycle out really well after everybody pits here. Comes out in front of his teammate, Colton Herta. Is Colton going to get him in turn three? Goes on the outside up in the marbles. Oh, Colton tries to go around the outside, does not pull it off. Ryan Hunter-Reay is able to pull back in front of him. So close call with those teammates.
1: Let's go to pit road. Rob Blackman.
10: James Hinchcliffe has just come to pit road. A tear-off fresh windshield for him. Firestone Firehawks. And how about a turn and a half? A turn and a half of that front wing as Hinch is looking for a little extra grip on the track as this track is starting to heat up.
1: Alex.
11: Simon Pagenaud comes in with an iron Chevrolet. He wants a front wing adjustment. I think a chance to chase the balance. They finish up the pit work. Right front tire changer tells them to go. Just under 8 seconds stop.
1: And we've reached the point, Davey, where the timing of your pit stop is either going to be very happy or very disappointing.
0: Yeah, and Pato Ward, how about the mileage Pato's getting? Last time pitted lap 33, or I'm sorry, 79, and he's gone a long way. It's lap 108 right now.
1: So coming down the straightaway, we're keeping a look at the front of this field. And Davey, as these stops continue, we start seeing Joseph Newgarden start to cycle a little further.
0: So guys, the teams that have already pitted find themselves creeping towards the stop. And leader of that pack, you're right, is Newgarden looking good right now.
1: Ryan Marine.
2: Alex Pelot pitting from P2. He's headed my way now. Number 10, NTT Data Honda. Alex Pelot quiet on the radio. Not a whole lot to say about his race car so far up on the jacks. The fuel probe is in. That was a very quick stop. A shade under 7 seconds for Alex Pelot.
1: An update from Scott Sander.
3: Padua Ward is about to come in. His crew set up. Both of his teammates have already pitted. He's got a clean north end. He can come straight in, straight out.
1: And he is headed your way right now. We see Padua Ward with that arrow sponsorship on the side of that race car to Scott Sander.
3: Let's see how they do. Padua Ward slides in on his marks. All four off. Airways gone. Fuel out. And away in 7.7.
1: And we see Elio Castroneves coming down pit road to Ryan Marine.
2: He slides to a stop right on the mark. Picture perfect, as you'd expect from the veteran. The Myers Egg Racing crew incredibly fast. 7 second stop for the 06.
1: 114 laps complete. Pit stops continue in the 105th Indianapolis 500. Welcome back to the 105th Indianapolis 500 mile race to Rob Blackman.
10: Takuma Sato in just a moment ago. He came to pit road P2. Half a turn of the front wing for Sato, plus four fresh new Firestone Firehawks. Splash of fuel and a windshield tear off as well. Now we're awaiting Graham Rahal to come to his pit box area. And here he is, Rahal stopping. Four fresh Firestone Firehawks for him. Tear off of the windshield. And unlike last time, Rahal does take a quarter turn on that front wing. Graham Rahal down and away.
1: And that completes the cycle of pit stops as Graham Rahal makes his way off of pit road. Let's get an update, an observation, Padua Ward from Scott Sand.
3: Yeah, they love the fuel mileage that he has made. They just told him, race fast, check out if you can. Don't save anything for this stint. And he loves the way the car feels.
1: So now that we've cycled through on lap 118, let's go to turn two.
5: Graham Rahal into the wall, guys. It looked like he lost a tire as he exited pit lane right when he got to the midway point. He hits the wall of the outside of turn number two. We had another driver come through, hit that tire that was loose on the track. My goodness, Graham Rahal hanging on for dear life. We are under caution here at the Indianapolis Motor Speedway.
1: Caution on the course, lap 118 here in the 105th Indianapolis 500.
15: This is Graham Rahal. On this Memorial Day weekend, the NTT IndyCar Series salutes the men and women serving in the United States Space Force. Thank you for your service.
1: Welcome back to the Indianapolis Motor Speedway. Caution on the course, a single car incident involving Graham Rahal. For the most part, a single car incident to recap from our driver analyst, Davey Hamilton.
0: Yeah, here's what happened is Graham Rahal's left rear tire changer just didn't get the tire tight when they sent him. We've seen him mess around with that left rear, couldn't get it on tight. Poor Graham comes, he wasn't even on the racetrack yet, Mark. He's in turn two, warm-up lane. Thankfully, nobody was on the racetrack coming by him. The left rear tire comes off. He spins around straight into the just traffic right behind him. One car incident, other than when that tire came off, bouncing on the racetrack, Connor Daly, unfortunately, gets it right in the nose of his car. We'll see it right here, actually. Hits it right on the nose. Just knocks that tire in there. Hopefully nobody got injured wherever that tire went. But, man, Graham Rahal was going to come out, I think, in fifth place, if my calculation right. He was running. Sato was in seventh. He was a ways ahead of Sato when that happened. He was in contention to win this race and had that unfortunate incident.
1: Yeah, that wheel was punted to the inside of the racetrack. And, again, thankfully, no spectators in the infield. And let's get an update from pit road, Scott Sander.
3: Remarkably, he doesn't feel much difference, Connor Daly, from before he hit the tire and after. Initially, they set up to replace his front wing. Now they're just setting up four fresh tires and no replacement. So there'll be a pit stop, though not the extended one that you might expect.
1: Last year, IndyCar made a pledge to support diversity and inclusivity throughout the paddock at each of our events. To get an update on some of those initiatives, let's check in with Katie Kyle, who's with a member of IndyCar's community who's on track with diversity.
16: Beth Peretta is the team principal of Peretta Autosport, and owning her own race team is the realization of a long-time dream. We talk a lot about how you're putting the women on your team forward, but you have a lot of male allies as well. Why is it important for you to see that you are having these relationships between men and women that are both important?
17: My idea of this team and how it would start and how we kind of get our legs under us always included being teamed up with an existing team. We would always have this mentor-mentee relationship at first, because if I'm grabbing these women, because the reality is there aren't enough women right now in IndyCar, if I were to even steal them from other teams, which you don't want to do, but even if I did, there aren't enough women to make a whole team. So the way that I was going to always build this team was to grab them from, hire them from other series. So because you're grabbing them from other series, there's still going to be a learning curve. They need to learn this car. They need to learn this rule book. They need to learn the other teams on the grid and the cadence of IndyCar. Everybody kind of needed, was going to be looking at all this with fresh eyes. So the best way to be successful is to team up with people that are veterans who know IndyCar inside and out. We could be here without the technical alliance of Team Penske, but we couldn't be doing this well or having being on this pace of acceleration. You know, I mean, this partnership with Team Penske has been invaluable, and having these seasoned men teaching these women is, I mean, it's worth its weight in gold.
18: 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That's On Track with diversity for the NTT IndyCar Series.
1: 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We are under caution. Lap 121, an update from Pit Road with Ryan Marine.
2: Well, this yellow certainly does change things from a strategic perspective, and I'd like to get Davey's thoughts on this. I just heard Elio Castroneves' crew say that they think now with this yellow they can make it on two more stops, and they've been doing a lot of fuel save to kind of get in this window where they could take advantage of an opportunity like this. You think that sounds about right, Davey?
0: Yeah,
2: two more stops from here?
0: Yeah, absolutely. Two more stops, they'll definitely make it. This extended yellow is going to help everybody get in that fuel window, and ideally I think they should be able to go full bore from this point. Now, they may need to save a little in this stint, go just a little long if they could, to make sure that last stint, they can go full rich and get all the speed they can.
1: Let's go back to Ryan Marine.
2: Yeah, one other thing to keep an eye on. Remember that first sequence of pit stops, we had the yellow in the middle of that, and a couple of cars ran out of fuel and lost a lap trying to get going again when they couldn't get the engines refired. Scott Dixon was one, Alexander Rossi was the other. It appears that Scott Dixon's crew was able to use this yellow proactively and get back on the lead lap. Alexander Rossi's crew, less fortunate. They were in the pits when the yellow came out. They've had to come back down again. Dixon just made his stop here under this yellow. So I think the number 9 car, the pole sitter, should be back on the lead lap at this point.
1: 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Rob Blackman.
10: Well, just to show you how tightly intertwined these racing teams are, Graham Rahal, his pit crew, his pit team members, most of them over the last 30 seconds or so have walked right past me with dejected looks on their faces, as you might imagine, and their heads hanging low. Of course, we would expect that. But it's just one pit stall down. That's the pit stall of Takuma Sato, also a member of the Rahal Letterman Lanigan Racing Team, just as is Rahal, Graham Rahal. The Takuma Sato pit crew members all going out of their way to come over, offer a high five, a slap on the back, even a few hugs for this very dejected pit crew team of Graham Rahal. Takuma Sato's team knows that their teammates are feeling just about as low as one can possibly feel on this particular Sunday here in Indianapolis, and they're offering their thoughts, their condolences, because, hey, this is Indianapolis.
1: Scott Sander.
3: Similar scene down here. As you well know, the livery for Connor Daly is the U.S. Air Force. Very historic scheme. Looking back on the accomplishments of the Tuskegee Airmen, they've hosted a number of members of the Air Force, and while this pit was fairly light in terms of visitors until now, it seems like they've closed ranks. There are 9 people in fatigues down here, very eager to make sure their guy's okay, and I'm sure hoping he's still got a good chance.
1: Yeah, that's a tough situation, Davey, and again, another indication of just how much of a team sport this is. I've done a couple of media pit stop competitions, and I was pretty pleased with my ability to get one tightened at about 15 seconds, but that'd get me fired.
0: Yeah, right. That absolutely. And you know, it's so, you got to be so perfect. And he just fumbled that slight little bit on left rear. You know, he feels terrible. Very dangerous. Obviously, what happened with Graham? If there were cars coming, like I say, Graham was in position. He just ran a lap of 2:23 before those pit. He was clicking them off, making up so much track time and speed before that pit stop. Just unfortunate.
1: Yeah, and we're going to get the one to go at the line, and we will complete 124 laps next time by. Palou, Castroneves, Award, VK, and Newgarden, your top five. Hunter Ray, Sato, Herta, Daly, and Harvey, the top 10. Montoya, 11th. Fagito is 12th. Power, 13th. Carpenter, 14th. Sage Karam, 15th. Andretti is 16th, Santino Ferrucci is 17th, then Hinchcliffe, Erickson, Kanaan, Simona Di Silvestro, 22nd, J.R. Hildebrand, 23rd, Bourdais, 24th is Jones, 25th, Fittipaldi, 26th is Dixon. Most importantly, Dixon is back on the lead lap. Rosenquist 27th, Kellett 28th, McLaughlin 29th, Chilton is 30th. The lap down is Rossi in 31st, out of the race in 32nd. Ray Holt out of the race in 33rd. Steph Wilson. This leaderboard update brought to you by On Location. Let's go to Alex Wolf.
11: Graham Ray Hall with us here at the IU University Health Center. Graham, are you okay, and what happened out there?
19: Yeah, I'm okay. I'm all right. Thanks for asking. Yeah, I just, the left rear tire came off. Quite a hit. Went all the way around, hit basically head on. Disappointed. I'm sad for my guys. We freaking had them today. I'll keep saying that till next year. We had them. I don't know what else to say. I'm so disappointed. But sometimes it doesn't work out here, and today it didn't work out.
11: Sorry to see you out. Best of luck in Detroit.
19: Thanks.
11: That's Graham Ray Hall.
1: 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Pace car is off. They're coming off of turn number 4, and the green flag flies. Alex Palou has all kind of company. Elio Castroneves and Pato Award into turn number 1.
6: Elio's looking to the outside, trying to take that race lead, and he'll do just that. They're going 3 or 4 wide further behind, but it's Elio Castroneves, your new race leader.
7: Elio about 4 car lengths over Palou, then Pato Award, Rinus VK, Joseph Newgarden. Stacked further back, 2 wide, Jack Harvey, and Will Power on the outside. Elio Castroneves leads him to 3.
4: And all of a sudden now, Alex Palou has down to the bottom of the racetrack Pato Award, who takes second, but it's Elio Castroneves, the 3-time winner, that leads him out of turn number 3.
7: The purple and black Sirius XM machine, crowd on its feet, cheering Elio Castroneves. He's the leader out of 4.
1: Montoya was part of a bunch back in 11th position, thought about going 4 wide into turn number 3, but back up front, Elio leads into turn number 1.
6: Yeah, I don't know how they didn't crash further back mid-pack in this race, but it is Elio Castroneves, 4 car lengths over Patrick.
7: That's where it sits. It's Elio, then Pato, then the machine of Alex Palou, Rinus VK, Joseph Newgarden wiggles ever so slightly at the exit of turn number 2. Now Pato looks to take the lead.
4: Pato Award goes to the bottom of the racetrack and slung himself past Elio Castroneves. Then it's Alex Palou, followed by Rinus VK and Joseph Newgarden.
7: The Aero Chevrolet on the north end of the track now has the lead. The orange and black machine, a couple of car lengths over Castroneves.
1: Elio gets a nice run off of turn number 4. They're starting to check out a bit from Palou. He has a firm grasp on third with Rinus VK giving chase.
6: Into turn 1, it is Pato Award, Elio Castroneves, then Alex Palou. Rinus VK runs in fourth, and Joseph Newgarden holds down the fifth spot.
7: Pato Award about a 3-car length advantage over Elio Castroneves. They exit turn number 2, then Pato works the center of the race track. It is Pato Award, 3-car lengths over Elio.
4: Pato Award starts to drift a little bit high entering turn number 3. Castroneves goes right there where he is. You wait just about 2-car lengths back before Alex Palou.
7: A 3-car length advantage on the short chute on the north end of the track. He's right in the middle of the track, stayed way off the white line, a 3-car length advantage.
1: Strong run by Elio Castroneves off of turn number 4, but he's not going to catch him into turn number 1.
6: Boy, that orange and black Arrow McLaren car is fast for Pato Award. He'll hold Elio Castroneves off 3 car lengths into the short chute.
7: This bad fast in Texas got his first win in race number 2. He leads here at the Indianapolis Motor Speedway. The Mexican Pato Award over Elio Castroneves.
4: From the time he got here, Pato Award has been excitable, personable, and somebody that the fans like to follow, a lot like the guy following him right now. Talking about Elio Castroneves in second.
7: And he likes this north end of the track. He tries to set up Award to look to the inside. Just a couple of car length lead now for Pato Award.
1: Top 5 come to the start-finish line. Lap 129 this time by Award, Elio, Palou, VK, Newgarden into turn 5.
6: Elio's got company as Alex Palou slips around and grabs the second spot. Meanwhile, Joseph Newgarden getting everything he can handle from Ryan Hunter-Reay at 6.
7: Award now 3 car lengths on Alex Palou. Palou really making a nice charge after getting around Elio Castroneves. Palou will tuck up underneath the rear wing of Award.
4: Alex Palou is now going to think about going to the inside of Pato Award, but decides against it. Now he's got to worry about Elio Castroneves. Castroneves trying to get back that second spot.
7: Palou in the NTT Data Honda.
5: He is about three car lengths behind Pato Award. The orange and black Arrow Machine has the lead.
1: Top five, not much change in their disparity. Ryan Hunter-Reay trying to draw a bead on Joseph Newgarden, the battle for fifth.
6: He's looking to the inside, but has to jump right back in line. Those two Americans running fourth and fifth, followed by another American at Colton Hurd in sixth.
5: Back to the front, Pato Award, about a three car length advantage over Alex Palou. Then it's Elio Castroneves. Rinus VK will run in that fourth position. We have a look to the lead. It's Award to the outside and Palou to the inside.
4: And Alex Palou takes the lead, moving into turn number three with Pato Award just behind him. Elio Castroneves the third.
5: And that lead is now a good 7 to 8 car lengths for Palou. He exits turn number four with the lead.
1: Alex Palou, Pato Award, Elio Castroneves, Rinus VK, Joseph Newgarden. Elio Castroneves looks up on the rear wing of Pato Award into turn two.
6: Not able to make a move, but it's Alex Palou. Michael, he had a big hit qualifying a week ago, but that blue and white car looks fast.
5: That's where he lost it, right at the point he is right now at the exit of turn number two. But Jake, since he got around Pato Award, he is checked out. Now Elio Castroneves looks for second.
4: Castroneves now goes to the bottom of the racetrack. Put Elio Castroneves to second, works his way around Pato Award. Alex Palou, the leader, next in sight.
5: It was a slingshot move by Castroneves to the inside. Now he's down along the white line, but still a good 10 car lengths behind Palou.
1: Last time off of turn number two, Connor.

0: Nevis in second as they exit turn number four.
1: Elio with a strong run off of turn number four. He's about a car length and a half back at the start-finish line. Might take a peek to the inside into one.
2: Jake mentioned energy. There is nobody more energetic than the 40-year-old Elio Castroneves. Two car lengths behind below into turn two.
3: He's got another nice run. Midway point at turn number two does Elio Castroneves. Pelot with about a five-car length advantage heading down the middle of the back straightaway. Both cars work their way to turn three.
4: Alex Pelot sets up for turn number three, does so with Castroneves going exactly where he goes. Elio Castroneves still waits. Alex Pelot, the leader into four.
0: Little bigger lead this time by for Pelot as he exits turn number four. It's about three car lengths, but Castroneves is coming fast.
1: 134 laps complete this time by. It's Pelot, Castroneves, O'Ward, VK, and Newgarden in the top five. Hunter Ray, Herta, Pagano, Sato, and Daly, the top 10 of the 105th Indianapolis 500. Lap 137, Alex Pelot leads the 105th Indianapolis 500-mile race. The pit window starting to open during the last cycle. Joseph Newgarden among the first takers. How about now, Scott Sander?
5: About a 7.5-second stop. He added still more front wing. Every stop so far, he's wanted a little bit more. They say he doesn't love the car, but he's made up time for track position and a little bit of good driving.
1: Davey, when you see a bobble like what happened with the Rahal Letterman Lanigan team on Graham Rahal's car with that left rear, is that just a not-so-subtle reminder to the rest of those teams?
6: Hey, yeah.
1: Next time, let's make sure everybody's good here.
6: Well, everybody can make mistakes, and unfortunately, you know, two mistakes were made on that Rahal thing. Number one, the left rear tire changer made a mistake, but the guy sending him out knowing that that tire wasn't ready, also a mistake there as well, and took him completely out of this race. I kind of believe Graham. I've been watching him come through this field. I see the kind of lap times he can run. I thought he was going to be a contender for this race. And right now, Newgarden finds himself out in front of the field. Obviously not going to go a lap down, I don't think, before these other guys make stops. We'll just see where he cycles back out when it's all done.
1: And again, I think the biggest roll of the dice is not only where you stop, but boy, you got to hope that everybody else stops to where it falls your way.
6: That where it falls your way. And if right now Newgarden could cut some laps, or I mean make some good lap times, I should say, try to make up right now. The leaders are running in that 220 mark, which they have stepped it up. They were running the 217s. Time to go right now. Last lap that Newgarden ran, I think, is a 2:18, so a little bit slower than those leaders, so he needs to pick it up a bit.
1: Have we reached the point where there's not much more you can do to the race car other than maybe a tire pressure adjustment here and there, a pound or two, and a wing adjustment? That's about it. What you have is what you have?
6: Not until that last stop. You can change it until that very last stop. There's always a little bit of adjustment you can do. You still have those tools inside the car, but they've probably already used those up. Newgarden's case is a little surprising. They put nose wing in every single stop, where we see some of the guys take those wing out. So it's interesting.
1: I hope he got it wound up in time. A lot of brakes move off the car of Connor Daly, Scott Sander, when he came onto pit road.
5: Yeah, they still don't like the balance on this. They have got a much better stop than last time. He is away cleanly, but they worked on the front again.
1: And Davey, I tell you, you think you got plenty of time to blow it down and get yourself on and off of a pit road, but boy, you can get to that commit line pretty quickly, and if you cross that timing line and you're too fast,
6: then that's it. That'll cost your day. We see the nose piece on Connor Daly. He hit Graham Rahal's loose tire right in the center of the car, right of the nose, which is the strongest point of the race car, actually, in the front. That's kind of an attenuator. Didn't really do any damage. There's some rubber on it. It is broken so slightly, but I don't think it's going to make a big difference in handling in that car.
1: Fascinating thing, Jake Query, is where they come back out onto pit road. We see the field tracking down Connor Daly now into turn number three.
4: Yep, they work their way into three right now. And again, it's Alex Pelot with Elio Castroneves just behind him. They have themselves about 20 car lengths to make up, as you're talking about with Daly.
0: Yeah, Daly is going to pass you right now, Mark, and well behind now is Pelot.
1: Yeah, he blended in among the front runners, Davey, when he came back onto the course.
6: And that's not good, because you usually don't go a lap down when you pit here, and he just did. So he's going to cycle back probably in that 7th, 8th, 9th position.
1: Jack Harvey has been running in the top 15 all day long. We see just below us, he's coming to the attention. That Sirius XM Auto Nation machine looked like a good stop for Jack Harvey, but it looks like he killed it. They got a backup on the jack, and they'll get him started and get him back underway. So that's going to be a costly stop for Jack Harvey. As we think, the pit stops will continue here. The 105th running of the Indianapolis 500. Have to think of great stations on the Indianapolis Motor Speedway radio network all across the USA. WGCL in Bloomington, Indiana. KSKK in Staples, Minnesota. And WKBOW in Butte, Montana. Let's go to Rob Blackman.
7: Ryan Hunter Ray has just come to pit road, and four fresh Firestone Firehawks for him. Speedway fuel and a tear-off windshield. No changes, however, to the front wing for Ryan Hunter Ray.
1: Ryan Marine.
8: A few laps ago, we saw Rena's VK come to the pit lane. It was the first time all day they've adjusted on the car. Just one turn of front wing and a rapid stop. 7.1 seconds for Rena's VK.
1: Updates from pit road brought to you by Speedway, official fuel and convenience store of the Indianapolis 500-mile race, to Alex Wolf.
9: Sage Karam comes in. No changes except for a fresh tear up. Four tires up, four tires out. A little bit longer for the fuel, about 8 3/4 seconds.
1: Colton Herta led three times early for 13 laps. We saw him come on and off pit road. Routine service for him. And Davey, we're seeing routine service for Ed Carpenter.
6: Yeah, and we are, but we're on track. More importantly, the leader's getting held up. He smartly comes at Plow, was being held up by Newgarden. Instead of waiting, losing track time, he is on pit road as well.
1: Yeah, the pit window has opened for Alex Plow. That blue and white NTT data machine of Alex Plow heads to the south end of pit road, and before long, he'll pop into the view of Ryan Marine.
8: Oh, the crawl at 60 miles per hour seems so slow when Alex Plow has arrived at his pit stall, close to a halt, hits the marks perfectly. It's been a solid run for the second-year driver here at the Indianapolis 500.
1: Well, not only has he arrived on pit road, Davey, he's arrived, period. That kid is good.
6: Wow, is he good? And very smart by him and that team. Instead of being held up by traffic, get in, because he's losing a couple mile an hour lap. That was a very wise move. Now, Pato Award, he has to deal with Newgarden, see if he could get by him, because Newgarden is a couple miles an hour off the pace.
1: Yeah, we're continuing to see drivers kind of cycle back through. And Jake Query, look at the advantage that Alex Plow has on the rest of the field in turn number three.
4: I'll let you hear it, as a matter of fact. That's Plow going past. There's VK, Hunter Ray, and Colton Herta. Plow sets sail to you, Chris.
3: He exits turn number four. Alex Plow, car number 10, easily down the front straightaway.
1: Marco Andretti just came off and on pit road, and Marco's been flirting with the top 15 most of the day, Davey.
6: Yeah, you know, very quiet, finds himself that 19th spot, but you're right, he's been in that 15th area, but with pit stop cycling around and change. Elio Castroneves, our leader, coming in right now.
1: Ryan Marine.
8: They've been coaching him to save fuel, but they're about to let Elio off the leash. He comes to a stop here. The Meyer Shank Racing crew goes to work. The number 06 car for the three-time winner, Elio Castroneves. He's been patient to get his spots. He's down and away 7.4 seconds.
1: Rob Blackman.
7: James Hinchcliffe has just come to pit road. He gets two Firestones as well as a tear off of the windshield. Also, Speedway fuel, but no changes to the front wing for James Hinchcliffe. Down and away in less than 8 seconds.
1: We've seen Dalton Kellett come on and off pit road, and now we see the number five of Pottawa Ward come to pit road. Let's go back to pit road, check him, Scott Sanders.
9: Hit his marks, he's up. Tearaway's off. There's a little bit of a wing change. Looks like he added.
1: Good, fast car. Good ride today for Pottawa Ward.
6: Great ride. Got his first win on that oval in Texas. And man, remember McLaren missing the race here?
1: Right.
6: Well, now they're coming back to win it again. So you never know what could happen in this event. Sometimes you miss it completely, but now he has opportunity to win it.
1: Yeah, just a handful of drivers now. Last pitted around lap 113 or so. We see Sato, Power, Erickson, and Santino Ferrucci among those who have yet to pit. Let's go to Alex Wolf for an update.
9: And we have a spin. Will Power, they were waiting for him to come in. Looks like we might have had another brake lock up. It's now four members have to come down the quick jack. They're pulling the Verizon 5G Chevrolet down the pit lane. So for the second time on the north end, as one of the crew members waving, they're trying to turn it around. All kinds of trouble for Will Power. He had worked his way up from the middle last row and was running up at the second or third position, but more trouble for Team Penske.
1: I suppose the one advantage to that is the fact that given where he started, they didn't have far to wheel that car.
6: Yeah, you know, the only advantage of that is his pit spot was the first one coming on the pit lane. But another mistake by he just had a tough day, but he did fight his way back up towards the front of this field. I think he was running in that 10th, 12th position. Right now, we got Pato Ward and Plow. And with Castroneves in the first three spots right
1: now. Yeah, and what this boils down to is that this might eventually cycle back through to be the battle for the lead once those in front of them caught on an off-pit road. Right now, it's the battle for the 12th position. It's Alex Palou and Pato O'Ward with Elio Castroneves in tow into turn number one.
2: Closing in on the final 100 miles of this race, and it is Alex Palou by about four car lengths over Pato O'Ward. But, Michael, there's Elio waiting in the wings, third car in line.
3: Yeah, it seems the longer that these guys sit out on track, the worse they come out after their pit stop. Palou, then Pato O'Ward. Boy, Elio Castroneves is right there as well, Jake Query.
4: This, again, is the de facto battle 1-2-3. Palou has now Castroneves just behind him because Castroneves was able to get around Pato O'Ward.
0: Yeah, these have been the leaders most of the day. It is Palou, Castroneves, O'Ward, and then Hunter Ray. Those are the cars in order.
1: Elio looks strong into turn number three. Will he look strong into turn number one, Nick?
2: He is right on the rear wing of that blue and white NTT Data car of Alex Palou. Not close enough to make a move. He files back in line, two car lengths behind the Spaniard.
3: Bar a caution. This is now the battle for 11th. It will resume to be the battle of the lead. 11th place now, Palou. We've got Elio Castroneves, Pato O'Ward halfway down the back straight.
4: Palou comes into view with Castroneves right there, and then Pato O'Ward. Ryan Hunter Ray is now starting to draw a beat with Rinus VK on that front three, trying to leave him in their tracks.
0: Again, it's Castroneves, just a couple of car lengths behind Alex Palou as they exit turn number four.
1: And again, there's Sato, Erickson, Rosenquist, Fittipaldi, Dixon, Bourdais, Jones. All of those cars and more, Nick Yeoman, still have to come to pit road.
2: Yep, and their pace is slowing up, but it's the leaders, the fast cars, the guys that have been all the way up front, making their way to the short chute.
3: Once we cycle through this final set of pit stop, Palou, Castroneves, O'Ward, and Jake Query, Ryan Hunter Ray right there in the battle as well.
4: You could say from the get-go that this track suits Alex Palou. That certainly was the case for Elio Castroneves when he first arrived. Alex Palou, a two-car length advantage over Elio.
0: And Castroneves, through the short chute on the north end, dives down to the white line. He's still a couple of car lengths behind Alex Palou.
1: We are still waiting on the top nine to come to pit road. They last did so around lap 117, Nick Yeoman.
2: And they'll make their way into turn number one. Again, it's this battle, these drivers just outside the top 10. Alex Palou leads that train into turn two.
3: Three car lengths over Palou, then Pato O'Ward, Ryan Hunter Ray, Rinus VK, Colton Herta, Simon Pagenaud. That's how they make their way down the back straightaway.
4: Simon Pagenaud actually has been fairly racy. As a matter of fact, he's trying to draw in on Colton Herta. But all eyes are up front with Alex Palou and Elio Castroneves.
0: Yeah, it looks right now like these guys are pretty content to stay where they are. Castroneves continues to be a couple of car lengths behind Alex Palou.
1: Rob Blackman.
7: Takuma Sato in and out in 7.4 seconds. A half turn on the front wing for Sato. He started P15. Before he came to pit road, he was running P1. The two-time champion, Takuma Sato, right where he is used to being in Indianapolis, near the top of the field.
1: And we saw Marcus Ericsson also come on and off of pit road. We see Felix Rosenquist just in front of us coming to the attention of his crew. We are then would wait for Fittipaldi, Dixon, although we see Fittipaldi Pauly coming now. Dixon, Bourdais, Jones, and McLaughlin. Those guys have to pit. When we return to the 105th Indianapolis 500-mile race, we pause 10 seconds for station identification. 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Lap 161 complete at the Indianapolis 500 up Nation Pit Road with Ryan Marine.
8: An update on Elio Castroneves currently running behind Alex Palou in what is the de facto race for the lead, and he has been told by his team, if you get a run, you can take that lead if you would like. He came back on the radio and said, I think the two of us are about the same speed, and if we work together, we might be able to pull a gap on Pato O'Ward. That's exactly what they've done.
1: Rob Blackman.
7: Don't look now, but the rookie Scott McLaughlin is awfully racy today. He started P17 a moment ago when he came to pit road. He was running in fourth position. 6.7 seconds on the stop from McLaughlin with fresh Firestone Firehawks and fuel. No changes to the front wing of that vehicle for Scott McLaughlin in that Pennzoil Team Penske Chevy. McLaughlin, the rookie, looking like a veteran here today.
1: It's Scott Dixon, last one to come to pit road in this cycle, Davey, and he's going to tumble to 23rd.
6: Yeah, so we were thinking, can he make it on one more? It'd be highly, highly unlikely. He needs to make it over 40. 42 or 43 laps. I don't think that's going to happen, but a good try for that team, doing all they can to try to cut a pit stop out, but not going to make it.
1: 162 laps complete. This leaderboard update is brought to you by On Location. 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Alex Pillow is your leader. Elio Castroneves is second. Pato O'Ward is third. Ryan Hunter-Reay is fourth. Rinus VK is fifth. Colton Herta is sixth. Simon Pagenaud is seventh. Sato is eighth. Newgarden is ninth. Ed Carpenter is 10th. Connor Daly, 11th. Sage Karam is 12th. Juan Montoya is 13th. 14th, Gaudin. 15th, Erickson. 16th, Ferrucci. 17th, Rosenquist. 18th, Andretti. 19th, Hinchcliffe. 20th, Jack Harvey. 21st, Hildebrand. 22nd, DeSilvestro. 23rd, Fittipaldi. 24th, Dixon. Kellett, 25th. 26th, McLaughlin. 27th, Chilton. 28th, Ed Jones. 29th, the lap down, Sebastian Bourdais. 30th, the lap down is Will Power. 31st, the lap down, Alexander Rossi. 32nd, Graham Rahal out of the race. Steph Wilson, 33rd, out of the race. 10 leaders, 26 lead changes, 2 cautions for 18 laps. Daly has led 40 laps, VK 32, Pillow 27, Award 17, Castroneves 13. 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
10: This is Dalton Keller. 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
1: Just about to complete 169 laps below Castroneves, O'Ward, Hunter-Reay, and BK, the top five. All eyes starting to focus on the driver running in the 23rd position, Ryan Marine. That's Scott Dixon.
8: Exactly so. When he came to make his pit stop a few moments ago, there were 38 laps remaining, and Mike Cole and the rest of the Brain Trust hope that was the final stop they make today. Now, that's a monumental task to save enough fuel to make it the distance from here, and the team communication to Scott a moment ago was it could work, but we need some help. Remember, they fell off the lead lap early. They've been scrambling to get back on the right foot ever since. This is their last play to try and get to victory lane.
1: Alex Wolf.
9: And we have another spin at the north end of the pits as Simona DeSilvestro coming in spins. I think might have hit the inside wall, dejectedly hitting the steering wheel. Quick Jack has come back on the Pret Autosport Chevrolet. So our third mishap on the north end of the pits today.
1: I have never seen anything like it. That is the third spin coming onto pit road, and the pit window has opened for the front runners. Let's go to Scott Sander.
5: And trying to get fresh Firestones on the tire without any incident. Earlier in the race, a left rear slowdown really slowed things down. Shorter load of fuel, and he's off.
1: On and off for Connor Daly as Scott Sander gave us that update, and we see just in front of him Colton Herta. Colton Herta in contention early, Davey. He's been kind of mired around fifth or sixth the last quarter of the race.
6: He really has. You know, I've been keeping an eye on him, obviously, but his teammate, Ryan Hunter-Reay, seems to have more speed than he does right now. Just doesn't have that what he had early.
1: Rob Blackman.
7: Well, Colton Herta just made what we believe will be his final pit stop of the day just a seconds ago in front of me. Fresh windshield tear off. Speedway fuel for new Firestone Firehawks. No changes to the front wing. Sub 7 seconds for Colton Herta. Again, with what we believe will be his final pit stop of the day. Is it going to be good enough?
1: Lengthy issues for the car of Simona DeSilvestro, Davey. It continues to sit on pit road.
6: Yeah, she must have had contact. I didn't see a replay other than her spinning coming on pit lane. But, man, you have to be so careful. You have to get heat in these brakes before they work. And it's so difficult when you don't have that many chances coming in off turn four to try to make that happen.
1: A couple of pit boxes just in front of her. Dalton Kellett, we see him coming onto pit road. We also see the 06 of Elio Castroneves. What a day it's been for Elio. He comes to Ryan Marine.
8: Pits from second on the road. This should be the final stop for Elio. The Meyer-Shank Racing Group. This is their secondary crew. First time this team has run a second car in the NTT IndyCar Series. No changes for Elio Castroneves. He is down the way.
1: They've done a great job all year long, Davey. All race long, Davey.
6: Yeah, they sure have. Another great stop by that team. Right now, we'll see if he cycles out. For example, in front of Scott Dixon, the guy that's made his final stop, has to save fuel. Got a lot of smoke coming to pit lane. Ryan Hunter-Reay comes blasting. He definitely sped in pit lane, guys. Definitely sped in pit lane. He's going to get a penalty for that.
1: Rob Blackman.
7: And here he comes, Ryan Hunter-Reay. We are awaiting his arrival here to his pit stall. The team is over the wall, and they are ready. Firehawks, sticker Firehawks, ready for the arrival of the number 28 DHL Honda, Ryan Hunter-Reay. Here they go. Firehawks on. Windshield tear off. Away. Fuel. Down and away goes Ryan Hunter-Reay.
1: Scott Sander.
2: Chest bumps and high fives all around for the Arrow McLaren team from Pato O'Ward. Then got him out and down quick. Didn't need quite as much fuel this time.
1: Ryan Marine.
8: It was a short fuel just to get to the end, plus four Firestone tires for Alex Pillow. 6.4 seconds. Greatest VK has also made his final stop.
1: And a promising day for Ryan Hunter-Reay is going to be ruined, Davey. He's going to get a drive through some race control.
6: I'm pretty sure. I mean, it looked like I didn't see the timeline, but I seen smoke on his tires, and he passed too many guys. I'm pretty sure he's going to get a speeding penalty for pit speed.
1: Yep, so Ryan Hunter-Reay, again, had been running in the top 10 all day long.
6: Just a heartbreaker.
1: Yep, for sure. So we've got Simon Pagenaud now is in the lead, but Pagenaud, Karam, Montoya, all of those guys, including Tony Kanaan, those among the guys that need to come to
6: pit. Yeah, they need to come. How about Sage Karam, guys, from that 31st position to P2 right now, but as you said, he's got to come in and pit one more time. It's really looking good for Elio Castroneves, and Pello finds himself in 10th position ahead of Castroneves, but it should cycle out to where he's in front. By the way, guys, they're ahead of Dixon already as well.
1: And those guys are in a pretty heated battle, talking about Pello and Castroneves into turn number three in front of Jake Query.
11: Castroneves just shut the door, entering turn number three. Looked like Pello was going to make the move. Is he going to try again in four, Chris?
0: And when they all cycle out, it should be Elio Castroneves with the lead as he exits turn number four.
1: And we'll see if he's able to hold on to it. Elio Castroneves comes off of turn number four, and he has about a four-car length advantage into turn number one.
2: The bigger concern for Alex Pello is Pato O'Ward, the young Mexican driver, Michael. He's charged right into the rear wing of that 10 car.
0: Yeah, as soon as Elio got around Pello, he checked out about six car lengths. It is Pato O'Ward that is closing in on that rear wing of Alex Pello. Halfway down the back straightaway, here comes Pato O'Ward.
11: Pato O'Ward is going to try to get to the inside of Alex Pello, but Pello is trying to draw a bead on Elio Castroneves. Throw a blanket over him right now.
0: And now Pello's gained some distance on Castroneves as they go down on the white line. Just about a three-car length advantage for Elio Castroneves.
1: Juan Montoya's had a pretty efficient day. Davey Hamilton, we see him come to pit road. He gets on and off the service. Tell you what, we better go to turn one. Pello makes a move on Castroneves.
2: He did. He took a look to the outside, though, Michael. Not able to make the pass of Elio Castroneves.
0: And Castroneves now checks out about four car lengths or so, but this potentially could be the battle at the end of this race. That is Jake Query, unless we don't get a caution.
11: Again, the situation is this. Castroneves with Alex Pello and Pato O'Ward. We would think they'd be 1-2-3 so long as everybody else in front of them has to pit, but Scott Dixon's the one in that regard we keep our eye on.
0: Castroneves exits turn number four, center of the track, with about a 3-4 car length advantage on Pello.
1: So the question is, Dixon can't go full bore right now, so he's got to be running back in, the 12th position.
6: Yeah, he's going to be back a ways. He's going to, you know, he can find himself that top 6-7 at the end of this race, I think, because guys need to pit, like Ferrucci, Karam, Kanaan, those guys, but good strategy, but not enough to win this race.
1: A quick pit stop call on the car of Sage Karam, Alex Wolf.
9: Sage Karam in, four tires up, four tires out, no changes. Waiting on the field, 8.16 seconds.
1: Tony Kanaan on and off pit road as well. Routine service for TK. He's had a pretty good day all in all, Tony Kanaan, in the 105th Indianapolis 500. Commercial free to the end. We're at lap 181. Rosenquist, Hildebrand, Sato run 1, 2, and 3, but Davey, they have to stop.
6: Yeah, they're going to have to stop. It's going to leave Pello, Castroneves, Pato Warden. How about this? Another Penske car. McLaughlin is going to find himself in that fourth position. Simon Pagenaud fifth, and Ed Carpenter climbed his way up right behind Pagenaud.
1: So it's going to be a mix of youth and experience to decide the 105th running of the Indianapolis 500-mile race. And again, Rosenquist, Hildebrand, Sato out front, but we're watching the battle for what will be the lead, and Elio Castroneves would want it into turn number one.
2: Fans on their feet, pumping those fists. Elio Castroneves makes the pass on Alex Pello into turn one.
0: To do the wave into turn number two, waving for Elio Castroneves, who just got around Alex Pello. Now Pato O'Ward starting to make a move. Scott McLaughlin right there as well.
11: Nobody started this race for Roger Penske more than Elio Castroneves. Now his first year driving for another team, and with 18 to go, he leads the Indianapolis 500.
0: A couple of car lengths over Pillow, and then Award is another 10 car lengths back as they exit four.
1: 130,000 plus strong. They're cheering loudly. Alex Pillow to the inside of Elio Castroneves.
2: No more saving fuel. We've got a shootout. Alex Pillow around Elio Castroneves. The Spaniard back to P1.
0: To go, and Pillow checks out six car lengths over Elio Castroneves. Then Pato Award, then another 10 car lengths back to Scott McLaughlin.
11: Buckle in, settle down. The Indianapolis 500 is coming down to the wire with Alex Pillow just in front of Elio Castroneves, Pato Award, Scott McLaughlin, and Simon Pagenaud.
0: Now on the north side of the track, the short shoot, it's Pillow, a good 4 to 5 car lengths, though here comes Castroneves out of four. And he's only 3 car lengths behind.
1: Again, all eyes on Rosenquist, Hildebrand, Sato. They have to stop again. Pillow, the leader into turn number one.
2: That's right. It is 4, 5, and 6. Pillow, Castroneves, and Award. But Michael, it's just laps away from being for the race lead.
0: And just about a half a lap ago, we saw Pato Award start to close in on Elio Castroneves. That advantage kind of slips away as Alex Pillow takes him all the way down to the white line. Elio, Pato Award right there.
11: De facto leaders we're talking about, and now you can throw a blanket over him. It's Alex Pillow with Castroneves just behind. Then Pato Award, and now trying to get up into that fight, Scott McLaughlin.
0: And then don't count out Simon Pagenaud. He's in fifth in this, the way it's playing out right now.
1: 14 laps to go this time by side of the start finish line.
2: Elio got him easily. He passed him at the yard of bricks as the fans cheer on the 3-time Indy 500 winner.
0: Through the south end comes Elio Castroneves. Fans waving their hats. Elio Castroneves by 3 car lengths, but Alex Pillow gets a great run out of turn number 2.
11: It's 5/8 of a mile away, but when Elio Castroneves makes noise at the south end, the north end comes to life. Now they watch as Alex Pillow takes the lead back into turn number 3. Alex Pillow leads Elio Castroneves.
0: Through the short chute on the north end of the track, about a 4-car length advantage for Alex Pillow. Then it's Castroneves. Then it's Pato Award.
1: Rosenquist, Sato, Hildebrand continue to roll the dice. All last pitted in the lap 150s, although some of them are coming to pit road now.
2: It'll stay Pillow, Castroneves, and Pato Award, but a change for the fourth spot. Simon Pagenaud with M&R's car, Michael, he's in the mix.
0: Our 2019 champion has now moved around his teammate, Scott McLaughlin. Alex Pillow takes him down way below the white line on the back straightaway. Elio Castroneves and Pato Award.
11: At some point, we're going to reach that point where somebody says, okay, we're no longer doing any sort of fuel issue letting you get by. Alex Pillow leading Elio Castroneves and Pato Award.
0: Again, they are 4th, 5th, and 6th right now, but we assume these will be the leaders down the stretch. Pillow with the advantage.
1: Keep an eye on Simon Pagenaud, 4th place running car. He's not that hard to find, Nick Yeoman.
2: And where did he come from after starting deep in the field? He's 4th in line, and Michael, he's trying to track down those 3 ahead of him.
0: He was about 10 car lengths behind Pato Award last time by. Simon Pagenaud down 6 car lengths behind Pato Award. Alex Pillow works the outside of the back straightaway. Right behind him, Elio Castroneves.
11: Castroneves trying to make that move on Pillow, but Pillow swung just a little bit high, so it's Pillow again with Castroneves. And then Pato Award and Pagenaud.
0: And it's Pagenaud in 4th. He easily got past his teammate McLaughlin. He's trying to dial in Pato Award for 3rd.
1: Scott McLaughlin doing all he can to keep with that lead pack. They're strung out a bit as they head toward turn number 1.
2: Pato Award right there in that 3rd position. He sees Elio Castroneves trying to run down Alex Pillow. The Spaniard still leading this train to the short chute.
0: Everybody trying to see what they have for these last 12 laps. Pillow, Elio Castroneves, Pato Award has dropped back about 8 car lengths, but man, Pillow takes him again down to the bottom of the racetrack.
11: Rosenquist and Sato still yet to pit. They run 1-2, so it's Pillow in 3rd, then Castroneves 4th, and then Pato Award, but again, de facto for the lead.
0: You know, every time Rosenquist passes by, I wait for him to go on the pits. He does not, so we come back, and Pillow with a 3-car length advantage on Castroneves.
1: Any chance at all those guys can go to the finish, Davey? They last pitted on lap 158 and lap 157, Rosenquist and Sato.
6: I just don't see how they have enough fuel to do it. I'm at this point, can they go that 42, 41 laps? I'm not sure. I don't think they can.
1: We will see. It unfolds before our very eyes. The attention goes back to 3rd place running Alex Pillow into turn number 3.
11: And Alex Pillow has plenty of attention from Elio Castroneves. Castroneves again trying to draw a beat on that NTT data machine, Chris. 2 car lengths behind him.
0: Yeah, north end of the track. Castroneves, then Award, then Pagenaud, then McLaughlin. Those are the guys trying to catch up to Pillow.
1: Elio Castroneves with a strong run off of turn number four starts to draw me to the start-finish line.
2: But Alex Palou is already playing that game, trying to break that air. He's got a three-car length advantage over Castroneves.
3: Alex Palou, then Elio Castroneves, Potter Award, Simon Pagino, Scott McLaughlin, and Jake Query. We got another player of the game. Here comes Ed Carpenter in sixth.
11: It is a 25-mile race at this point. Alex Palou holding off Elio Castroneves. Then you wait before Potter Award, Simon Pagino, Scott McLaughlin, and then Ed Carpenter.
0: But with 10 laps to go, the Arrow McLaren car of Rosenquist, he stayed out on the track. Exiting turn four, Palou. He has a three-car length advantage on Castroneves.
1: Again, Rosenquist, Sato, last pitted on lap 158 and lap 157 as Alex Palou goes into turn one.
2: And Palou's advantage over Castroneves, four-car lengths, another five over Pato Award.
3: There comes Alex Palou, midway point of turn number two, Elio Castroneves. But Pato Award has really fallen off this time by about five-car lengths behind.
11: Boy, Palou was so aggressive to get to the bottom of the racetrack exiting turn number two, but Castroneves went right there with them. Pato Award is right there to keep them both in sight. Pagino, they've now pulled away a bit from Carpenter.
0: Their teams have to be talking to them that they are playing what they think is for the lead. Palou, three car lengths over Castroneves.
1: Eight laps to go. Let's get an update from pit road. Scott Sander.
9: Felix Rosenquist is setting up. If he pulls in and there's no yellow, then he's not going to win this race.
1: How about Rob Blackman?
7: Same can be said for Takuma Sato. They're not going to change tires. They're just going to give them a splash of fuel, but they're setting up to get ready for Takuma to enter pit road with now eight to go.
1: So they rolled the dice, Davey.
6: Oh, hey, you have to do it. I applaud those guys. I mean, they were all running laps of 210 miles an hour, 212 miles an hour, 10 miles an hour off the pace, trying to save fuel. But with a 15-second lead, they could have pulled it off, but Here comes Rosenquist now.
1: Felix Rosenquist comes onto pit road to the attention of Scott Sander.
9: Academic for him at this point, still wants a good finish, but this should shuffle the leaders out just exactly how you guys predicted. He is not yet down. In fact, he's slow to start and may have been stalled. It'll be a little bit of work here for him, but everybody that passes puts him back farther in the field.
1: Yep, Felix Rosenquist stalled the car. They're waiting to get it restarted, and we are waiting for Takuma Sato. Davey?
6: Elio Castroneves makes another move, getting by Palou. He leads the Indy 500 with seven to go, Mark.
1: Seven laps to go now. We'll wait for Takuma Sato. He is indeed coming to pit road, but now let's focus our attention on Elio Castroneves. Castroneves, Palou, and Pato O'Ward as they work their way off of turn number four. Alex Palou in pursuit of Elio Castroneves into turn number one.
2: And just six laps to go in the Indianapolis 500. Castroneves, Palou, O'Ward, then it's Pagino and Carpenter. We get a five-car fist fight for the 500.
3: Four-car length advantage for Elio Castroneves. Alex Palou hits that wide line, wiggles ever so slightly. Elio Castroneves doesn't take him down as low. Palou gets a nice run out of two.
11: Palou now starts to pop to the outside. Alex Palou has the door shut by Elio Castroneves. Castroneves holds him off out of turn number three.
0: They are going to run into traffic here in the short chute as they exit turn number four. That is Rosenquist. He's in the way. Castroneves with the lead.
1: Elio's been in this position before. A dogfight to the end. Alex Palou works him to the high side of the start-finish line.
2: They're going
1: to
2: go side by side into turn one. Alex Palou, too strong. That blue and white car shoots to the race lead to the short chute.
3: Elio Castroneves has finished this race three times in the second position, three times in the lead. This time by, he'll be in second. Alex Palou checks out. Eight car lengths over Castroneves.
11: A year ago, these two both wondered if they'd make it to the 105th running of the Indianapolis 500. Mile with a ride. Now it's Alex Palou with the ride of his life. Four car lengths in front of Castroneves.
0: Yeah, that continues to grow. It's about eight car lengths. Again, he has Rosenquist in his way on the front straightaway.
1: Sato on and off pit road. Fuel only for him. His chance to win is gone. Alex Palou holding on to his chance to win into turn number one.
2: And it's like he's found another gear. Michael, he's opened up a 10 car length advantage over Elio.
0: But he does have a car in front of him. That's the machine of Felix Rosenquist, and he will catch him about the midway point of the back straightaway. Palou, eight car lengths over Elio.
11: 30 years ago, we saw a four-time winner here. Could history repeat itself? Not if Alex Palou is able to hold off Elio Castroneves. Five car length advantage, but Palou's coming up on the slower Rosenquist.
0: Alex Palou in his second race. Elio Castroneves his 21st. Rosenquist goes to the pits. A clear track now for Alex Palou.
1: 4 mile an hour faster, Alex Palou. Last time by. Three laps to go in the 105th Indianapolis Indianapolis 500.
2: But Elio Castroneves, the savvy vet, he's not done. Michael, he's already carved it down to four car lengths.
3: Alex Palou enters turn two, about a four car length advantage over Elio Castroneves. Pato O'Ward about five car lengths to the rears. Here comes Pato O'Ward to the middle. Now down low, back to the middle of the back straightaway.
7: Bob and Wee. Palou trying to hold off Castroneves. The fans in turn number three are pumping their fists for Alex Palou and Elio Castroneves.
0: Elio Castroneves, a couple of car lengths behind Palou. They exit turn number four. A two-car length advantage for Palou.
1: Elio Castroneves with a strong runoff at turn number four. They are snaking their way down the straightaway. Elio to the high side in turn number one.
2: Boyd, Unser, Mears, and maybe Castroneves. Elio takes the lead out of turn one.
3: We have two laps to go in the 105th running of the Indianapolis 500. Elio Castroneves, a six-car length advantage over Alex Palou. They make their way down the back straightaway. Four-car length advantage.
7: Get on your feet, turn number three. Everybody jumping for Elio Castroneves. The king of the dancing takes his way through turn number three. Throws up some dust. Palou, two car lengths behind him.
0: They're all on their feet, but there's a lot of traffic in front. Elio Castroneves, the lead out of four.
1: And the white flag will fly on the 105th running of the Indianapolis 500-mile race in turn number one.
2: If Alex Palou is going to get Elio Castroneves, it's not in turn one. Elio leads into the short chute.
3: Five cars ahead of our leader, a new team and a new life for Elio Castroneves. Ryan Hunter Ray is in front of Elio Castroneves. Two car lengths advantage down the back straightaway for the final time.
7: All kinds of traffic now as they work their way into turn number four. But it's Elio Castroneves behind Ryan Hunter Ray trying to hold up Alex Palou. Castroneves looking for number four, Chris.
0: A two-car length advantage. Elio Castroneves trying to become a four-time winner out of turn four.
1: Off turn four for the final time. Elio Castroneves comes to the start-finish line. Twin checkers out and then there were four. Elio Castroneves joins the four-time winners club. He wins the 105th running of the Indianapolis 500-mile race.
12: Oh, my God. Unbelievable.
1: Oh, my goodness.
12: That's
1: oh,
12: awesome.
1: My goodness.
12: Wow, what a... Absolutely. Elio Castroneves to come back, not knowing if he's ever going to drive a car.
1: Oh, no.
12: Comes back, goes to this team first time and wins. Oh, unbelievable.
1: Hey, it's a part-time deal too, Davey.
12: And a new speed record too, yeah. Part-time deal. It may be more of a full-time deal now, we'll see. And a new speed record for this race, Donald Davis has just informed me.
1: Well, I tell you, this is going to be a popular win that will reverberate literally around the world, and Davey, 135,000 wow. of our closest fans were here to see it.
12: Oh, unbelievable. I'm so happy that people were here to see this. I'm so happy for Elio. What a great, great run for him, and so can't be happier.
1: Okay, well, guys did a magnificent job, as they always do, and guys, we were a part of history today. Let's get our thoughts and impressions from the turn, starting with Nick Yeoman.
2: Mark, yesterday at the driver's meeting, there was a photo with A.J. Foyt, Rick Mears, and Al Unser by the BorgWarner Trophy, and my friend, they're going to have to retake that photo. There are now four members of the four-time Winners Club. Mark, what a day, what a historic moment here at the corner of 16th and Georgetown.
1: Well done, my friend. Michael Young.
0: You saw him this entire month of May, Mark James. He was studying. He was trying to learn this new team. He's such a great race car driver. This new life as he climbs out of the cockpit of that 06 Meyer-Shank Racing team. You can't imagine the joy. And you can hear the fans below me. It was one of the most spirited runs I've ever seen here at the Indianapolis Motor Speedway as Elio Castroneves climbs the fence.
1: And we're going to keep it right here, Davey. There he goes, up the fence to the start-finish line.
12: You know he's going to do it. He had a hard time getting out of the car this time, but, man, he's so excited. All of his team's out there to join him. This story is unbelievable, him being able to come back and do this. We thought we were done. Elio always knew he wasn't done. And I'd love to see him back full-time in this series, I'll tell you.
1: And let's go north 0.625. Great call today, Jay Query.
13: Mark, there are certain people that connect with humanity. And I can't tell you how many times people have asked me if Elio Castroneves is as genuine as he seems. Selfishly speaking, I'll tell you that in October, I went through a tough time. And Elio Castroneves was the first and the most genuine to reach out. This merits every drop of emotion from every fan here to take joy in seeing the history of a four-time winner, of a man who loves this event. In a year when we wanted to return to normalcy, Elio Castroneves is in the fence at the Indianapolis Motor Speedway, and that flat out is normal, Mark.
1: Great job today, Jake, as always. Chris Denary, we saw history made today.
0: Who says age doesn't matter, Mark? Tom Brady in his 40s won a Super Bowl. Phil Mickelson at 50 won the PGA. And at 46, Elio Castroneves has won his fourth Indianapolis 500. What a day.
1: Great job, as always. 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Elio Castroneves, Alex Belleau, Simon Pagenaud, Pato O'Ward, and Ed Carpenter, your top five. Santino Ferrucci, Sage Karam, Rinus VK, Juan Montoya, and Tony Kanaan through 10th. Erickson was 11th, Newgarden 12th today, Connor Daly 13th, Sato 14th, J.R. Hildebrand 15th, Colton Herta 16th, Scott Dixon 17th, Jack Harvey 18th, Marco Andretti 19th, Scott McLaughlin 20th, 21st, Hinchcliffe 22nd, Ryan Hunter-Reay. A lap down in 23rd, Dalton Kellett, 24th, Chilton, 25th, Fittipaldi, 26th, Bourdais, 27th, Rosenquist, 28th, Jones. Two laps down in 29th, Alexander Rossi, Will Power 30th, three laps down. Simona DiSilvestro out of the race in 31st, 32nd, Graham Rahal, and 33rd, Wilson. He gave it a valiant run, Rob Blackman, but Alex Belleau finishes runner-up today.
7: And here he is, Alex Belleau, joining me here on IndyCar Radio. And Alex, talk about that run at the end as you battled the veteran, Elio Castroneves.
14: Yeah, man, it hurts. It hurts today. Super proud of the number 10 NTT Data car. Super proud to be part of by Honda as well. Congrats to Honda for winning and to Helio, the team. Chip Ganassi had the best cars today. I tried my best. We had a bit of traffic, which helped Helio having that last lap clean. But, man, I'll come back next year. I learned a lot during this race, and I'm super proud by the team. Bear in mind that this car was crashed less than a week ago, and they were able to put it together, and it's super fast. It was the quickest car today, but I'll learn from today, and congrats to Elio. Come on, four times? Is it
7: four times? With three laps to go, Elio made his move to pass you and move to P1. What were your thoughts at that moment?
14: I thought that could have another chance. We didn't. But, it is what it is. Racing, he timed it really good. I just wanted to stay on the lead. We had a really good car on the lead, and I just wanted to stay on the lead. It wasn't our day today. I'm super proud of finishing P2. We'll move forward. Detroit next, and super happy about that.
7: Great afternoon for you, Alex. Thanks.
1: Scott Sander.
5: Pato O'Ward, your phone is blowing up with congratulation texts. You're getting a lot of high fives and hugs from teammates. What are you feeling right now?
15: Man, I'm a little bummed. I didn't have enough for him in the end. I was trying really hard in that last lap. You know, if I was going to keep it flat, it was going to be that lap to try and get a run and try and find a spot anywhere I could. But I just got a huge moment, and I had to get off of it, and Simon got by us. But, man, we ran a good race. We should be really proud of what we accomplished today. I mean, we were in the fight all day. We just weren't as fast as Elio and Alex. So congratulations to Elio on his fourth. Alex drove a great race as well. Simon, I mean, we should be very proud of this, but winning is the only thing that matters in Indy. So, you know, we can't be all so happy. We have to be bummed because this, you know, we're here to win.
5: Full range of emotions from Pato O'Ward.
1: Alex Wolf.
9: Well, Simon Pagenaud saying I got to go see Elio. Simon, real quick on the IMS radio network before you go, greet your former teammate and now four-time champion of the 500, Elio Castroneves. Simon, a quiet run up to the top five, but this team just did not give up all weekend long.
16: Quiet. I don't know what you watched, but it wasn't quiet at all. We dropped back to the back because of the first yellow. We had to put fuel in the car. We had to go all the way to the back of the field. Team did an amazing job in the pits. The car was phenomenal all day. Man, as we started up front, we'd have been fighting with Elio there. We were right there at the end. I just want to congratulate him. What he's doing is awesome.
9: A fantastic.
16: 26 years old. That gives me another 10 years.
9: That's exactly right. At least three more in it for you, right?
16: Thank you.
9: That's Simon Pagenaud, another great run here at the Speedway.
1: It might be a while before he gets to victory lane because he's running up the front stretch,
6: yeah,
1: Elio Castroneves.
6: Yeah, he's going to take advantage of this excitement and this energy and all these drivers. There's Marco Andretti, Montoya, everybody going out to congratulate him. such a great day for him, and just have to soak it in. These days don't happen. Well, it's only happened to three other guys that won this race four times, so you got to suck it in.
1: Yep, and Juan Montoya and his Jack Harvey's crew member, that team hopping over the wall to congratulate Elio Castroneves. And boy, how about Meyer Shank Racing, Mike Shank?
6: Absolutely outstanding. How about Will Power going out? Will had a terrible day, but he's so happy for his ex-teammate Elio. But Shank Racing, Meyer Shank Racing, one car, just part-time, coming here, showing that they have the speed, showing they have what it takes. Did a nice alignment with Andretti Autosport, and, man, come to win this race with a veteran. There's his teammate giving him congratulations too. Not a great day for Harvey, but he's happy for this team, I'll guarantee you.
1: We'll continue to celebrate four-time winner Elio Castroneves when we come back. Ed Carpenter finishes fifth in the 105th Indianapolis 500. Rob Blackman.
7: And Ed is kind enough to join me. We'll talk about Ed first, and then we'll talk about Ed's team second. Ed Carpenter, for you, P5. Individually, your thoughts on your run here today?
17: At the end of the day, I'm happy with it. I stalled it on my first pit stop, dug ourselves a huge hole, and then really just on strategy, tried to make some passes, stuff out there, but the team pit stop strategy, they did a great job getting us back in the fight. You know, we're in the lead pack at the end, which is where you want to be, but we struggled for speed. You know, the car handled pretty well, but just struggled for speed. It was a little bizarre. We were pretty fast all month, but just couldn't quite have enough to keep attacking those guys once we get towards the front. So given how far we got shuffled back, and to get back up to P5 is not bad.
7: What about your teammate / employee, Renus VK, P8 for him today, a top 10 finish?
17: Yeah, I haven't talked to Renus yet, but it sounds like they had a pretty good race, maybe deserved more than what he got, but he'll be back and he'll have more opportunities. He'll win one of these. Hopefully we both win one of these.
7: Yeah, thanks.
17: Thanks.
1: Sage Karam, good run for him. He comes home seventh for Dreyer and Reinbold Racing, Alex Wolf.
9: AES Indiana Chevrolet driver Sage Karam, best finish in the 500, a seventh, started 31st. You're absolutely spent. Air pressure adjustment, front wing adjustment. After that, didn't touch it much.
18: Yeah, I just, car was pretty good from the beginning. I knew I just had to stay focused. I mean, this race is 500 miles. It's grueling. You know, I mean, it's, for me, it's more mentally challenging than it is physically. Today was the most physically demanding 500 I've ever done, even though it was cool out. These cars are just very difficult to drive in traffic, and you really got to wheel them to be quick. And the DRR team did a great job. You know, they were flawless all day in pit road. Dennis spot on with the strategy, and I just had to keep it on the dance floor. You know, I made some passes out there. I got passed a few times, but, you know, I think this was the most patient I ever was behind a wheel of a race car, and I just let the race come to me, I think, was the main thing this time, whereas before I would go out searching for it. I just let it come to me this time, and I'm just so happy. You know, I mean, I needed this. You know, the team needed this. We've been struggling the last 2 years, and for this, you know, a one-off team, one car, one race to come and take it to the big dogs, we just got to qualify better, and we're going to be right in the mix.
9: Great run out there. Hopefully we get to see a lot more with the strength of this run.
18: Thank you so much.
9: That's Sage Karam, seventh place finisher in the 500.
1: Yep, that was a good, good run for them. Let's go to Scott Sander. Connor Daly led 40 laps today, Scott.
19: Connor, what a day for you. You finally got those lead laps that you wanted. Then you got some luck you didn't need. Your car's trashed right now. Walk me through a remarkable day.
20: Yeah, you know, we got a really lucky yellow, obviously, at the beginning, but you know, it worked out perfectly. And I think, you know, we got to run really where this car deserved. It was a great race car. Such a great race car. And then when Graham crashed, I thought we had avoided everything. I was like, all right, this is great. And literally out of nowhere, like it's as if a tire just fell from the sky. And we have that little visor strip, you know, with the aero screen. So like you can't necessarily see all the way up in the sky, but you don't think you really need to see that high. And like right at the last second, it was just like, it was just boom. And I was like, oh my gosh, well, that's it. So thankfully, I mean, it didn't hit the suspension, right? But our car was ruined from then on. I mean, we lost about 2% COP, but it would have taken, you know, way too much time to change the wing. So, you know, Connor Daly luck strikes again, sadly, but I was so fun. today. It really was for a long time.
19: What you needed after 500 miles and that kind of drive was for Elio Castroneves to jump on you, legs and arms. You ran out there. You're happy for him.
20: I mean, what a cool thing. And to hear the crowd, this incredible crowd, go crazy like that. And, you know, to actually have at least seen him once on track. You know what I mean? It was great to race with those guys. I mean, Elio and Rinus and Pato and guys, you know, guys that we know are good, right? And I love when we get to race up at the front because it's just it's a much more respectful area, and it's just, I mean, we led at the Indy 500, so it was really, really cool.
19: One of the great ambassadors for this place and this race, and now he's got his spot in IndyCar history, a lap leader at the Indianapolis 500. Connor Daly.
1: Let's go to Ryan Marine of Victory Lane.
4: I'm joined by the president and CEO of BorgWarner, Fred Lissalde. Fred, welcome back. First of all, I know you couldn't be here to present the BorgWarner winner's wreath a year ago. What a way to come back. A great crowd and a great winner.
21: It's great to be back. It's great to see so many people that have come to this race today. It's just great to be back to normal life.
4: What a thrilling finish to the race. What did you think of that duel between Elio and Alex?
21: Maybe experience paid off a little bit, right? It's amazing what Elio's done. Four times winner in Indy 500. Really impressive, really impressive.
4: Finally, BorgWarner is the official turbocharger provider of the series. Of course, the BorgWarner trophy as well and the winner's wreath. How much pride do you take in BorgWarner's connection to the Indianapolis 500?
21: A lot. Well, the 50,000 employees of BorgWarner around the world are very, very close to this trophy. It's the sign of excellence. It's the sign of competition. And we do that at BorgWarner, too.
4: I'll let you go hand a wreath to a four-time winner. That is Fred Lissalde, president and CEO of BorgWarner.
1: We hope to hear from the winner when we come back to the world's greatest race course. He's a four-time winner of the Indianapolis 500, Elio Castroneves, out-dueling Alex Palou over the final five laps to get to victory lane for the fourth time in his amazing career. And, Davey, post-race festivities continue. We look quickly at the battle for the Manufacturers Championship, and Chevy today closed that gap, taking six of the top ten.
6: Yeah, they sure did. Honda's still strong by winning this race, and that was the most important. But Chevrolet, it's going to be a great battle throughout this year. You know, with the engine manufacturers, they're so close, and it's just exciting to see the fans here. Exciting to see our manufacturers like Chevrolet, Dallara, Firestone being a big part of this. But you know what, Mark? The pandemic has been a bummer. We've lived it for over a year now, and this is the kind of thing I think that our world needs, seeing a guy like Elio Castroneves win this race and the excitement it brings and bringing everybody. Nobody's leaving these grandstands. There's not another race coming up. Nobody's leaving these grandstands. The excitement's here, the passion, the energy, and so much excitement. So happy for Elio.
1: Well, they have waited so long to be here, and now that they're here, they're not in a hurry to leave, but they're especially not in a hurry to leave because of who won.
6: That's right. It was painted to be perfect, and this racetrack brings so many special memories and so many special things to everybody in the world, and this is definitely one we'll always remember for sure.
1: We heard from Sage Karam a few moments ago, a monumental achievement by Brian Reinbold Racing. You know those guys well.
6: Love Dennis Reinbold. What a class guy. Continues to keep his people employed to come here and run one race a year, and they're behind the eight ball because they don't get a race every race. They come here just for this one. Sage Karam stepped up, did a great job, but that team is absolutely outstanding. So happy to see them with a top seven finish.
1: Yeah, and we hope that the effort is ongoing, obviously, to get them back in this series full time. Another good run. Juan Montoya, Tony Kanaan, both finishing the top 10.
6: Yeah, you know, Kanaan really had a good opportunity this race, just a little bad luck early with the timing of the pit stops and so forth. And Montoya never talked too much about it, but he climbed his way to top 10, got that ninth position. So, you know, the old guys and the experience seem to pay off. You got three guys that aren't full time in the top 10. Oh, I should say four guys counting Ed Carpenter.
1: Donald, it's been since 2009 that Elio Castroneves went to victory lane in Indianapolis.
22: Well, that's not the record for the longest span between wins, but I remember at that time thinking within the next year or two, I mean, I really thought that Castroneves was in an excellent position to become a five-time winner. And at that time, when I made that statement a few times, I was taken to task by a couple of people, Albuquerque, New Mexico, would probably be a clue, that, he hasn't won four yet. And I thought, well, can you, is it not inconceivable that he could win two in the next 3, 4, 5 years driving for Penske, and it was sort of kind of a surprise that the fourth win did not come, you know, for all this time. And the number of times that he was second, so close. I mean, he just lost by an eye blink on more than one occasion.
1: And he has already gotten that winner's ring in victory lane. Let's go to Ryan Marine.
4: A.J. Foyt, Al Unser, Rick Mears, and now the name Elio Castroneves. Elio, you are a four-time winner of the Indianapolis 500.
8: Mm-hmm. Wow, this is unbelievable. I can't thank enough the AutoNation Series XM group, Mike Schenck, G. Meyer, Liberty Group. They were they never stopped believing in me. And I can't believe it, man. I still can't believe it. What a great moment towards the end. I'm playing around, make sure that I put my car in the right position. And when I saw the traffic, I was like, that's it. We gotta make it happen. And that was experience in talking, I have to say. So I wait for the right time to make a move, and it made it happen.
4: Since your third win in 2009, you've been in so many of these close duels to the finish with Ryan Hunter Ray, with Takuma Sato. What did you learn from those that enabled you to come out on top in this duel to the finish today?
8: Well, you know, you learn one day, and that's what I did. I the right moment, and I saw it, I took it, and never looked back.
4: You took a moment, several moments, in fact, to celebrate with this crowd. They've been supporting you since you won your first race as a rookie. What does their presence mean? What did that moment to celebrate with them mean?
8: I don't know, man. It's an incredible moment. I get emotional because these fans, the last year was so tough, and this year we don't have full grandstand, but you got the feeling, and thank you, the fans. I have the best fans in the world, and so an honor to have them.
4: You talked about the opportunity to drive for the first time in the Indianapolis 500 with the team, not Team Penske, with Meyer Shank Racing. But all month long, you've been fast. You've been at the top of the speed charts. Did you feel like when you signed on with this team, you would have a chance to do what you did and sit where you're sitting now?
8: Mike and Jim and the entire group promised me they would give me the car to win. And as soon as I hit the right spot, I said, that's it. We have the car to win. We just got to do our job, make less mistake than others, and we can win this race. And here we are in the victory circle.
4: Will you be back next year to chase number 5?
8: Absolutely. Are you kidding me? Now you can't stop. I'm going to be full-time, I'll tell you that.
4: Breaking news in victory lane, Elio Castroneves, a four-time winner of the Indianapolis 500.
1: Well done, Ryan Marine. The thoughts and impressions of the last 200 laps now from Paul Page. Paul?
10: Well, I'm sure in the 105 runnings, we have never seen a ceremony after the win like that. The celebration that we have seen. The fans, they stayed here. Nobody moved. They wanted to see Elio run up and down the field. And when you talk about what he's just accomplished, it's also the definition of perseverance. I mean, he's remarkable. The way the fans stayed, the way everybody stayed, the way the game played out, all the tactics we started talking about, there were probably 20 different strategies going as we got toward the finish. And what we have actually seen here is youth and exuberance versus old age and experience. And experience and old age won out. Elio Castroneves is one of the great champions of the Indy 500.
1: Well said, Paul Page. Thank you very much. Let's go back to victory lane and Ryan Marine.
4: The happy team owner, Mike Schenck. And what a journey it has been to be here. You had an aborted attempt at being an IndyCar owner several years ago. You've been in ownership in sports car racing for a long time, but all along your eyes were on this race. And now you're standing in victory lane at Indy.
11: I'm in total shock. I just, before I forget everything, Elio Castroneves, GOAT, 46 years old, just beat all these people. Great drivers. The team, AutoNation, SiriusXM, and Honda, these folks in Liberty Media, all my Liberty people that helped us out. There's no way this happens without them. But I just, the team is not a full-time team. There's one full-time guy or two on the team. That's it. Otherwise, we do 6 races, and we win the freaking race to the GOAT right there at Indianapolis Motor Speedway, in my opinion.
4: And that's why you hired him, right?
11: It is exactly why we hired him. And we hope for this. We kind of knew we had something good. He's been telling me he's good. The last 2 practice sessions were good. Leave it alone.
2: And you know what? They made it simple, very simple, and they won the freaking race.
4: I was listening to his team radio, and there was a lot of talk for most of that race about fuel mileage. And it sounded like he had to be very patient. We'll let Mike get in for the picture here real quick. In fact, we'll let Mike go. Why not? Let him celebrate. It's going to be a big party. There's no question about it. Meyer Shank Racing in Victory Lane at the Indianapolis 500.
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3: 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On this Memorial Day weekend, the NTT IndyCar Series salutes the men and women serving in the United States Marines. 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
1: 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KNEB in Scottsbluff, Nebraska, WJCW in Johnson City, Tennessee, and WBRG in Lynchburg, Virginia. Well, no sooner will the dust settle on the 105th Indianapolis 500-mile race than we will be off to beautiful Belle Isle for the doubleheader, the raceway at Belle Isle. And Bud Dinker joins us now to talk about that fabulous event. And, Bud, first of all, welcome to the Indianapolis Motor Speedway. I'm sure you spent a fair amount of time here over the past couple of years especially, huh?
12: Yeah, we've been here about once a week and with Roger, if not twice a week, since January 6th and on. So we're proud of what's happened here. We're excited about putting on this amazing event.

0: since 2012 on, thanks to the support of General Motors and Lear Corporation and many other partners. And it's all about Belle Isle. We've put $13.5 million of investments in this state park since that time, and another $4 or $5 million given to a ladies' auxiliary called the Belle Isle Conservancy with a fundraiser we do. So almost $17 million we've raised in those years to give back to Belle Isle.
1: Well, fan-wise, I know you can't be at capacity, but you are happy to welcome fans back to Belle Isle.
0: We are. And, you know, it's been tough in Michigan, as you people know. Everybody knows we've been very restrictive there for a while. And now, fortunately, we're going to be able to open it up the paddock to everybody. No vaccination required, no mask required in the entire facility. The grandstands will now be full, albeit about 6,000 people versus 24,000 people. And then we'll have some general admission people there every day, too. So we're excited to bring people back to Belle Isle. We're excited to continue to make improvements to Belle Isle Park. And importantly, for the state of Michigan, this is probably one of our biggest events since March of 2020. That means a lot to our city, so we're happy about that, too.
1: From a scheduling standpoint, let folks all the forms of racing that will be at Belle Isle. Going to be a busy weekend.
0: Yeah, we'll be. We're going to have, first time since 2012, Indy Lights there. They'll race on Saturday and Sunday, practice on Friday. Free day on Friday called Comerica Pre-Day. And then we'll have the two IndyCar series of doubleheaders we've had continuously, competing on both Saturday and Sunday. But earlier, it's got the 2 o'clock start on Saturday and a 12:30 start on Sunday. And then, of course, the IMSA WeatherTech series will be there also on Saturday, competing with the Corvettes, who have not been there since 2008. So we're excited to have the hometown Corvettes back in town for people to watch as well.
1: I know that, again, the restrictions in terms of fans, but are there tickets available?
0: Yes, they are. They can go to DetroitGP.com. We sold out immediately when we had an initial 800 seats available, and they're selling fast if they're not sold out already. 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
1: Thank you. Continued success.
0: Thanks, Mark. Thank you for all you do here for the series. You know, as the stewards now and the owners of this great place, we just are amazed by it every time we come back here, Roger and myself. And we always find more to do, and that won't stop. And we're going to continue to invest in here because this is the holy grail of racing, and we're so proud of that.
1: Yeah, well said. Thank you. And we are awfully proud of being a part of that family for sure, and look forward to the event 2 weeks from now at Detroit's beautiful Belle Isle. It improves each and every year. Congratulations to Bud Denker and his crew for all that they have done for the city of Detroit. Well, plenty of racing left yet this evening. It's the 600, the Coca-Cola 600 at Charlotte Motor Speedway. And we are going to get a preview now from a good friend of the Performance Racing Network, Doug Rice.
2: The field is set for the 62nd running of the Coca-Cola 600 here at Charlotte Motor Speedway. And taking the pole with a speed of 180.282 miles per hour was Kyle Larson.
3: Didn't know if we were going to have pole winning speed. Cliff didn't seem too optimistic about it, so a little bit surprising, but happy anyways. And a long race, tough place to pass, it seemed like last year watching the race over. So, starting from the front, hopefully we can stay up there all night.
2: Joining Larson on the outside of row one will be Ricky Stenhouse Jr., the rest of the top ten, Chase Elliott, William Byron, Kevin Harvick, Austin Dillon, Alex Bowman, Martin Truex Jr., Daniel Suarez, and Ross Chastain. One of the biggest stories heading into NASCAR's longest race is the fact that the two biggest winners from last year have yet to take a checkered flag. Kevin Harvick and Denny Hamlin winless coming into this event. Can they get off the snide and get back to victory lane? Or can Chase Elliott build off of his first victory of the season and back it up with a win in the Coca-Cola 600? Brad Keselowski rolls into this race as the defending champion of NASCAR's longest event. The green flag drops at 6:23 today at Charlotte Motor Speedway in Concord, North Carolina, expecting beautiful weather conditions with a daytime high of 73 degrees. For the Indianapolis Motor Speedway Radio Network, I'm Doug Rice.
1: Thank you, Doug. Good luck on the call. Can't wait to see you all a little bit later on this year for the Brickyard Weekend, most assuredly. Let's pause for station identification. This is the Indianapolis Motor Speedway Radio Network. Welcome back to the world's greatest race course, the Indianapolis Motor Speedway. Donald Davison, your thoughts and impressions on this historic day.
4: Well, Davey Hamilton just got something that he said that somebody's suggesting that this is the first time that there was only one car out by the halfway mark. That's not true. 1954, Bill Holmeyer did 74 laps and was the only person out in the first half. Anyway,
1: why would somebody send you that when they know you're sitting next to him?
4: Well, anyway.
5: They did tell me to ask, Doc.
1: Okay.
4: There's so much to pack in here, and if I don't get a chance, thank

0: Thank you, Sid Collins. Thank you, Mark James, for inviting me back, and thank you, Sid Collins, for everything. Golly, so many things. We really thought, I thought Scott Dixon would lead a bunch of laps today and had a very good chance to go out of here as the all-time lap leader. He led 7 laps. Who led the most laps today with 40? Connor Daly led the most laps. And the fastest lap turn during the race was Santino Ferrucci. Did Ed Carpenter manage to reach 180 laps to go from 10th to 6th in the all-time last completed? Yes, as a matter of fact, he did 200 laps. And so a number of people just... And Elio Castroneves, this is amazing. With 21 starts now, he has an average finishing position. I think it was 8.32, which he obviously improved by today.
1: Wow.
0: And then the other one is Juan Pablo Montoya. Now has an average in his 6 starts, I believe it is 9.17, and that includes a 33rd. He was one of a number of winners who have had first and 33rd. There's so much more. I need to just get my thoughts together here. The average speed was 190.690 miles an hour. That's the all-time speed record. Why a lot of the people here, I think they didn't leave because I thought, well, it should be longer than this, shouldn't it? Now, what a wonderful story here. I can't think of a better welcome back to the Indianapolis Motor Speedway than to have the very, very popular Elio Castroneves. It's just been just an amazing day. I need to go and just regroup and collect my thoughts. And can we do another show tomorrow? And I'll tell you what I came up overnight.
2: We'll see if we can get the whole gang together. And I can't thank you enough for coming back and joining us this year. And as I told you, my friend, that door is open to you for as long as you want to walk in it, for sure.
0: Oh, thank you. I love it. And again, thank you, Sid Collins. And thank you, everybody, for all of the kind things that you've been saying. Thank you, all of you.
2: Donald Davidson. So, Davey, your final thoughts and impressions. We were part of history today, my friend.
3: Absolutely, part of history. And just so excited to see, you know, we talked about the four guys in this race that only were doing the Indy 500 or hadn't run a race or not full-time. And just to be able to see those guys all finish where they did. One of them in first place, obviously, with Elio, then Carpenter, a nice top five finish, Montoya and Kanaan all in the top 10. Great run by those guys. And then, you know, we have 22 guys on the lead lap, 22 guys fight for this win, and they were all in the big string. And one guy that, you know, I feel a little bad for, he's had a tough time. Ryan Hunter-Reay was in contention. He was in contention for this race.
2: Yep.
3: Had that pit speed. He came in just a little bit too hot. Had to go back. He finds himself in that 22nd position. I'm sorry, 22nd position. So, anyways, great day, man. I'm so excited for Elio. I mean, this is what our world needs, excitement like this, man. I'm happy to be here with you, Mark. It's been a lot of fun with the radio guys. Been too short of a month for me, to be honest.
2: Amen.
3: I hate to see it being over, but I'm looking forward to Detroit in a couple weeks.
2: Well, and you say that now, the focus shifts from simply winning the Indy 500 back to winning the championship, and we have a new points leader, Alex Palou.
3: Back doing great, Scott Dixon, as we thought, you know, everybody just kind of had him going to win this race, and then you never know. It's the Indy 500. Things happen, and found himself deep in the field and 17th and new points leader now. Kid's great. Finishes second here. Could have won it very easily. I see Pagano, you know, to finish third. We didn't talk about him today. He
2: right.
3: was just kind of back there, started deep in the field, worked his way up. But, man, that last stint, he turned it on and even passed a Pato Award on the very last lap to get on that third step on the podium.
2: Well done, as always. We'll see you in Detroit.
3: Go perfect.
2: Leaderboard update. 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Elio Castroneves wins it for the fourth time. Alex Palou is second. Simon Pagano is third. Pato Award is fourth. Ed Carpenter is fifth. Santino Ferrucci is sixth. Sage Karam is seventh. Rinus VK is eighth. Juan Montoya is ninth. Sage Karam is, Tony Kanaan, we should say, is 10th. Marcus Ericsson is 11th. Joseph Newgarden, 12th. Connor Daly, 13th. Takuma Sato, 14th. J.R. Hildebrand, 15th. Colton Herta, 16th. Scott Dixon, 17th. Jack Harvey, 18th. 19th, Marco Andretti. 20th, Scott McLaughlin. James Hinchcliffe, 21st, 22nd to Ryan Hunter-Reay. 23rd, a lap down, Dalton Kellett. Max Chilton, 24th. Pietro Fittipaldi, 25th, 26th, Sebastian Bourdais. Felix Rosenquist, 27th, 28th, Ed Jones. Two laps down, Alexander Rossi in 29th. Three laps down, Will Power, 30th. Out of the race, 31st, Simona DiSilvestro. 32nd, Graham Rahal. Stefan Wilson, 33rd. Connor Daly led twice for 40 laps. Alex Below led six times for 35 laps. Rinus VK led three times for 32 laps. Elio Castroneves led seven times for 20 laps. Pato Award led four times for 17. Biggest gainers of the day, Sage Karam plus 24, Pagano plus 23, Santino Ferrucci plus 17, Juan Montoya plus 15, Joseph Newgarden plus 9. There were 13 leaders, 36 lead changes, just two cautions for 18 laps. And as we head to Detroit in a couple of weeks, Alex Palou has a lead of second place Scott Dixon of 36 points, and Pato Award is 37 points back. Simon Pagenaud has crawled into contention now. He is 47 points back. Congrats to our winner, Elio Castroneves, a most deserving four-time champion. For 32 others, the 364-day wait begins physically, but mentally the pursuit begins immediately. Thanks to all who provided us with access to their incredible talents today. All are deserving of your accolades and are humbled by them. My thanks to my family for their unwavering support throughout this journey. Thanks to Monrovia High School for the support as well. You're where this journey began. Lastly, thanks to Sid Collins, Lou Palmer, Paul Page, Mike King, and Bob Jenkins for creating this tradition of unparalleled broadcasting excellence. We hope we continue that today. 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Our driver analyst today was Davey Hamilton. In the turns were Nick Yeoman, Michael Young, Jake Query, and Chris Denary. In the pits, Ryan Marine, Rob Blackman, Scott Sander, and Alex Wolf. Our historian is Donald Davidson. Our thanks to Paul Page for his commentary today. Our chief engineer is Rick Evans. Our F operations by Paul Levitt. Our pit producer is Brian Livingston. 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Our turn spotters today, Sean Doherty, Jeff Crane, Dr. Benjamin Mottman, and Jeff Francis. Production assistance by Drew Matchett. Our producer is Sam Rumsa. The network director is Chris Pollack. This is Mark James inviting you to follow along on many of these same stations for the rest of the NTT IndyCar Series. Next week, we'll be at the Raceway at Belle Isle in Detroit for another doubleheader weekend on June 12th and 13th. In the meantime, wishing you a good morning, good afternoon, or good evening, wherever you are. We are at the Indianapolis Motor Speedway at the crossroads of America.
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4: Hello, and thanks for joining us for a special presentation from the IndyCar Radio Network. I'm Nick Yeoman, and this is First of the Flag, where we sit down with some of IndyCar's best drivers to take a look back at their first career IndyCar win, with broadcast highlights helping to tell the story. Today, we'll venture back to June 2nd, 2013, for Race 2 of the Chevrolet Indy Duel in Detroit on Belle Isle. The 2013 Izod IndyCar Series season had a slew of memorable moments, the majority of which coming in the opening handful of months. The season kicked off in the Sunshine State of Florida, as it has for so many years, where James Hinchcliffe became the newest winner in IndyCar, scoring a victory for Andretti Autosport in the Grand Prix of St. Petersburg. The surprises continued 1 month later in Long Beach, California, as A.J. Foyt Racing returned to victory lane for the first time in 11 years, and they did so with driver Takuma Sato becoming the first Japanese driver to win in IndyCar competition. And while no one was surprised that May to see Tony Kanaan finally break through, winning the 97th Indianapolis 500, to this day it's still regarded as one of the most memorable victories in the history of the Indianapolis Motor Speedway. With so many headline-grabbing performances, fans weren't sure what to expect as the series transitioned to its annual post-500 weekend in the Motor City of Detroit, where for the first time in series history, two races would be run on back-to-back days. But the surprises just kept coming as Mike Conway took Dale Coyne Racing to victory lane in race one of the Chevrolet Indy Duel in Detroit. The victory was just the second in Conway's career and only the third for Coyne's operation that started racing in American Open Wheel back in 1984. Conway would score the pole for Sunday's second race and seemed like the obvious favorite, but by the end of it, it would be a first-time winning Frenchman who would steal the show. Mike King and Davey Hamilton were on the call for IndyCar Radio for race two of the Chevrolet Indy Duel in Detroit.
5: Conway to the inside in the Sonny's barbecue car. James Jakes on the outside. Will Power is going to follow Conway through to go to second place as we go through turn number one and two. A little bit of tire smoke as we see some guys lock it up in one. But Jake Query, they're going to get safely through one and two. The 25 car field heads to you in turn number three.
6: Will Power made no bones about the fact he was going to be aggressive at the start of this race. Moving through turn number three now, Mike Conway as we await it, and he has Will Power a car length behind him, and just behind Will Power is James Jakes in third place.
5: Yeah, we've got a problem here on lap number one, and you're never going to believe who it is. The exact same driver that had the issue yesterday on the opening lap, Davey Hamilton. It is A.J. Allmendinger. As the car comes to a stop, looked like he made contact with another car. The full course caution is out.
4: It would be a weekend to forget for Team Penske's A.J. Allmendinger, who would end up completing a grand total of zero laps of the combined 140 around Belle Isle that weekend. It was no doubt a low point for the versatile driver, who would move back to NASCAR the following season after a disappointing second stint in American Open Wheel Racing. Conway would maintain the race lead and fend off multiple challenges during the first half of the event from both Will Power, who had raced his way into second, along with Simon Pagenaud, who had moved his way into third. Pagenaud had run one season in Champ Car in 2007, but appeared to be a casualty of reunification. When the Frenchman was left without a ride in 2008, he was shuffled off to sports car racing for the better part of 4 years before finally getting another full-time open-wheel shot driving for Sam Schmidt and Davey Hamilton's team. Simon would make everyone a believer in 2012, piloting his blue-and-white HP-sponsored 77 Honda to four podiums and a top-five finish in the championship, and 2013 looked like it could be a breakout year. With Conway still out front in Detroit, however, Pagenaud and Power would have to deal with pressure from behind on a lap 27 restart, where one of the two would have their day ruined.
5: As we go back to Green Flag Racing, Davey, once again, Mike Conway hits the gas and pulls away.
7: We've got
5: a problem. Will Power, two, three, four, five, six cars in the front straight, as it was all touched off by Will Power, who seemed to get sideways, Davey, coming through turn number one. The rear end stepped out, and we've got no less than a half dozen cars that are wadded up here on the front straight. Ryan Briscoe is involved. The six car of Sebastian Saavedra is involved. EJ Vizo is involved, Davey, and a whole lot of cars here on the outside wall here in turn number one on that restart.
7: Yeah, unfortunately, Power just got there and got loose. And
5: Justin Wilson is involved, so is Alex Tagliani.
4: It was a near miss that Pagenaud says was one he actually sensed coming.
8: I've always been, for some reason, been able to avoid accidents, and I don't know what it is. I don't know why, but I sense it. I sent the accidents coming. So I was ready, and I saw Power spin, and for some reason, I went right. We touched, but it was no damage to the car. So, but yeah, I've been very fortunate my whole career.
4: With the heart-stopping moment out of the way, it was time to focus forward for Pagenaud as he'd worked through a host of cars on alternate pit strategies, and by lap 47, he had tracked down Mike Conway. After getting a great run out of turn 7, Pagenaud would set Conway up down the long, bumpy back straightaway on Belle Isle and make the pass before the apex of turn 8. From that point, it was smooth sailing for Simon in the second half of the race, but he'd need one more perfect pit stop with 15 laps to go, where the pressure was shifted off of the driver and onto the Schmidt-Hamilton crew, who were just as hungry to get the win as Pagenaud.
9: Pagenaud in. In fact, Rob Everett's telling him, warning him, really, it's going to be a short stop, a short fill, as they go. Now, there's a slight delay, but it was a short fill to sticker primary black for Simon Pagenaud.
5: Okay, so let's keep our eyes on Simon Pagenaud, Davey, and it looks like a pretty good stop there, and he is going to get out in front, yes, easily, it appears. He will be out in front of both Mike Conway and Dario Franchitti.
7: Well, so far, a great stop, Mike, and I just hope enough fuel. There's, what do we got, 15 laps left to go in this race, so they put 15 laps worth of fuel in and hope that they calculated it right, but he has a nice lead right now.
6: Could we have a first-time winner in the IZOD IndyCar Series? Simon would like to say yes, but the attention's also behind him because Mike Conway is closing in, trying to get that runner-up finish, Mike.
5: Simon Pagenaud already off of turn number 6 as now we watch the battle for second continue in that same location. So it's James Yates trying to hold off Mike Conway. Pagenaud, the final lap of this race is underway, and Pagenaud is already in the interloop. Mark James, we could have a first-time winner here today at Belle Isle.
10: All of the early cautions and that multi-car pileup made this thing appear as though it was a Pier 6 brawl. Well, who's left standing at the end? A couple of turns from now, it could very well be Simon Pagenaud. Works his way through turn number 12. Mike Conway sees James Yates throw the block on him down the short straightaway. Take the winner home, Mike King.
5: The 29-year-old Frenchman, one of the nicest guys you're going to meet in his 39th start in the IndyCar Series, is the winner in the Schmidt-Hamilton number 77 HP car. And James Yates will hold on to record his career best second-place finish. Mike Conway is third on the podium for a second straight race. Congratulations to Sam Schmidt and Davey Hamilton and to a first-time winner in the IZOD IndyCar Series, Simon Pagenaud. Davey, what do you think? You're going to go to victory lane here in just
7: well,
5: a couple minutes.
7: I'm going to cut out short on you guys, but I'm so excited right now. I'm so happy for, you know, the entire team, Simon. We've been working for this for a long time, and, you know, HP and Intel and all the partners with Microsoft, everybody that's joined us. And Simon's brilliant, man. Hopefully he knows how to do it. We know how to do it now, and we get more to come.
5: By the way, you're fifth in points, 29 points back. Go ahead and leave early so you can go to victory lane.
7: Thanks,
5: congratulations. Davey Hamilton's going to head to victory lane for the first time as a team owner in the IZOD IndyCar Series.
9: Congratulations, Sam. How does this feel?
11: Feels incredible. Hopefully the first of many, but this is a big hurdle for this whole team, and they've been working really hard all year. After yesterday, I didn't think there was a shot in hell, but fastest race lap, the man who was driving on a mission.
12: Simon Pagenaud, we knew this was coming. We knew it was just a matter of time when you got to victory lane, but what does it feel like now that you've finally done it?
8: Well, it's such a relief, man. I mean, there's so much emotion going through the cockpit in the last two laps. It was, I had to use it. And, man, it's so sweet, so sweet. I've been working for this my whole career, and it's freaking awesome.
12: How wild was this race with so many accidents? Was it tough to get a little bit of a rhythm down?
8: We got aggressive from the get-go. The car, the HP team has done such a fantastic job overnight. We were nowhere yesterday. I mean, it was the toughest race of my life yesterday, and, you know, my engineer, they improved everything, every little bit on the car, and the car was just super fast today, and strategy was awesome. And we worked our way through at the restarts. Every restart, we just went forward. And that stint on our own was just stellar. So thanks to everybody, Honda, HP, you know, all our sponsors. This wouldn't happen without them. And very proud for Sam to bring over his first win.
12: Congratulations.
8: Thank you very much.
4: The first win for Pagenaud would come in just his 30th career major open wheel start. And he'd do it again just 9 races later on the streets of Baltimore. After winning twice more in 2014, Pagenaud would get the call of a lifetime to drive for Team Penske, and all he'd do with that opportunity was cement his legacy, winning an IndyCar championship in 2016 and the 103rd Indianapolis 500 3 years later. But as for that day in the Motor City, the first thing Simon remembers about the weekend wasn't the race at all.
8: Well, I remember the after party we had. Let me tell you, Sam Schmidt and Rick Peterson knew how to throw a party together. So we had a great party. And you know what? That was great for the team chemistry. I mean, from then on, we ended up being a threat to the big teams. And you see where they are now. So it's pretty cool to see. But I remember the last few laps, and they asked me to really push. The race was really done three quarter in when, during the pit sequence, where we managed to get around and push some really hot laps. I remember just giving it everything I had, and the car was really good that day. So it was a dream come true when I won that first race in 2013, because as a kid, you know, you want to be a champion, and that was one of the steps toward that.
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0: From the Indianapolis Motor Speedway, this is Sid Collins with a complete coverage of the 1967 500-mile race. The opening quarter hour is brought to you by Goodyear. This year, as in every year, for 52 consecutive years, more people ride on Goodyear tires than on any other kind. And by Autolite spark plugs, batteries, complete ignition systems, choice of more Indianapolis drivers than any other brand. Autolite, makers of a full line of automotive parts for your car. Any reproduction of material, in whole or in part, without the written consent of the Indianapolis Motor Speedway is strictly prohibited. It's race day, May 30th, 1967. The place, the world's greatest race course, the Indianapolis Motor Speedway. Today starting a second half century of tradition in sport with the 51st running of the fabulous 500. We'll be with you for the next 4.5 hours to paint the word picture of the color, the drama, the excitement of this speed classic, which has no equal. Less than 30 minutes from now, Speedway President Tony Haumann will give the call for the gentlemen who race to start their engines. Over 300,000 are here awaiting that moment. At the end of the endurance chase by man and machine lies Victory Lane. By actual measurement, just a few hundred yards from the starting line beneath us. But by accomplishment, a distance that very few ever achieve in a lifetime. One of the 33 on the track now will gain admittance today. His car must be tuned by his master mechanic to run perfectly. He must be tuned mentally to master the track and the competition. His skill, his daring, and his spirit against hazardous odds will gain the victory. But that comes later. The interim period will be described for you by my veteran crew of 11 broadcasters located all around the race course. This is Sid Collins speaking to you for the 20th consecutive year. Here high above the starting line in the master control tower, today we beam the sounds of the 500 to the largest radio network in history. More than 900 stations, including the Canadian Broadcasting System and the Armed Forces Radio Service. Over 100 million listeners. We're being heard by military units everywhere on the face of the globe. Shortwave to Vietnam in particular. Arrangements by George Bellamacci, Armed Forces, New York. The silver and bronze badges we wear as credentials here this May are patterned after the rear-engine car that the current world champion, Jack Brabham, brought to race here back in 1961. They called it a funny car 6 years ago, but the laughter turned into a revolution. Today, 32 of the starters are rear engines. One is another experiment. It is a turbine, only this time the other drivers aren't laughing. What this car does today may transform auto racing. It qualified sixth. It uses kerosene. It makes the sound of a jet plane. It gets at least twice as many miles to the gallon as the other cars. It's powered by a Pratt & Whitney airplane-type engine and has a braking flap which rises when the pedal is depressed. By day's end, we will know if it's just a dream by the Granatelli brothers or if it's back to the drawing board for the other owners and builders. And now today's starting lineup, listed by car number, driver's name, hometown, car name, and type of engine. Row number one. Car number one, Mario Andretti from Nazareth, Pennsylvania, driving a Ford, the Dean Van Line Special. Number 74, Dan Gurney, Costa Mesa, California, a Ford, the Wagner Lockheed Brake Fluid Special. It's an Eagle chassis. Number 3, Gordon Johncock, Hastings, Michigan, a Ford, the Gilmore Broadcasting Special. Second row, car number 14, former winner A.J. Foyt, Jr., Houston, Texas, a Ford, the Sheraton Thompson Special. Next to him, car number 4, his teammate, Joey Leonard, San Jose, California. Another Sheraton Thompson Special, another Ford. Number 40, former winner, Parnelli Jones, Torrance, California, the STP Oil Treatment Special, a turbine engine. Third row, number 25, Lloyd Ruby, Wichita Falls, Texas, turbocharged Offenhauser engine, the American Red Ball Special. Car number 6, Bobby Unser, Albuquerque, New Mexico, the Rizlone Special, a Ford, and his brother beside him, car number 5, Al Unser from Albuquerque, New Mexico, another Ford, the Retzloff Chemical Special. Row number 4, car number 26, George Snyder, Fresno, California, the Wagner Lockheed Brake Fluid Special, a Ford. Car number 2, Jim McElreath, Arlington, Texas, a Ford, the John Zink track burner. Number 39, Bobby Grimm from Indianapolis, turbocharged Offie, Racing Associate Special. Row number 5, number 16, a rookie, Art Pollard, Medford, Oregon, turbocharged Offie, Thermo King, Auto Air Conditioning Special. Number 15, Mel Kenyon, Davenport, Iowa, turbocharged Offie, another Thermo King Auto Air Conditioning Special. To round out the fifth row, number 53, Wally Dallenbach, East Brunswick, New Jersey, the Valvoline Special. The sixth row, number 31, former winner, Jimmy Clark, Dunn, Scotland, a Ford, the STP Oil Treatment Special. Number 98, Ronnie Duman, Speedway, Indiana, supercharged Offie, Agajanian's Rev 500 Special. And to round out the sixth row, number 19, Arnie Knepper, Belleville, Illinois, a Ford, the MVS Special. Now we'll continue the lineup and pick up on the seventh row in just a moment. Now a word from our sponsor. To continue the lineup for today's 500, the seventh row, car number 45, Johnny Rutherford, Fort Worth, Texas, a Ford, the Weinberger Home Special. Number 21, Cale Yarborough, Timmonsville, South Carolina, a Ford, the Bryant Heating and Cooling Special. Number 22, Larry Dixon, Marietta, Ohio, a Ford, the VitaFresh Orange Juice Special. The eighth row, car number 12, Roger McCluskey, Tucson, Arizona, a Ford, the G.C. Murphy Special. Number 41, Carl Williams, Grandview, Missouri, a Ford, the George R. Bryant Special. And number 69, a rookie, Dennis Holm, from Tauranga, New Zealand, a Ford, the City of Daytona Beach Special. The ninth row, number 10, Bud Tingelstad, Hawthorne, California, a Ford, the Federal Engineering Special. Number 67, a rookie, Leroy Yarbrough, Columbia, South Carolina, driving a Ford engine, Jim Robbins Seatbelt Company Special. Number 8, Chuck Hulse, Downey, California, a turbocharged Offie engine, the Hopkins Special. The 10th row, number 46, Bob Veit, from Fort Bragg, California, turbocharged Offie, Thermo King Auto Air Conditioning Special. Number 24, Jackie Stewart, from Dumbarton, Scotland, a Ford, the Bose Seal Fast Special. And number 42, Jerry Grant, San Diego, California, a Ford, the All-American Racer's Eagle. The last row, number 81, last year's winner, Graham Hill, who qualified on the final day in the final moments from London, England, a Ford, the STP Oil Treatment Special. Number 48, rookie from Vienna, Austria, Jochen Rindt, driving a Gurney Westlake Stock Block Ford, Wagner Lockheed Brake Fluid Eagle, and the last man in the lineup is number 32 in the 33rd spot, Al Miller from Roseville, Michigan, a Ford, the Cleaver Brook Special. We have 23 rear-engine Fords, 7 rear-engine turbocharged Offies, 1 rear-engine supercharged Offie, 1 Gurney Westlake Ford, and 1 turbine four-wheel drive. The average qualification speed for the entire field, 164.173 miles an hour. Last year's average, 160.251. There are 21 cars equipped with Autolite plugs, 13 with Champion, 16 cars starting on Goodyear tires, 17 on Firestone. And now, the one revolutionary car this year is the Turbine, driven by Parnelli Jones. And since you won't hear it when the race is underway, here's what it sounds like when it starts and revs up to speed.
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2: One,
1: count.
2: Two, three, four, five.
1: Bingo. Oil pressure's up. Watch turbine in the temperature coming up. 400, 500, 600.

0: That was the sound of the turbine experimental. What it does here today may have a great impact upon the future of auto racing. And now, alongside the beautiful Chevrolet Camaro pace car and to Luke Walton at the starting line.
1: Here in the beautiful convertible are Tony Hallman, who will marshal the race, and three-time winner Maury Rose, who will drive the pace car. Tony, do you have any different plans with respect to letting him go for the green flag?
2: No, we're going to start the race just as we have in the past. That is, of the cars lined up, three abreast and 11 rows deep.
1: Maury, no one is more familiar with the race than you. Do you intend to set a faster speed for the pace lap this year?
3: The speed at which we'll start the race depends absolutely on what Harlan Fengler, the chief referee or steward of the race, says we should have for a good, safe start.
1: Thank you, gentlemen, and have a good, clean start. Now back to Sid in the tower.
0: All right, Luke, thank you. And the weather situation here is one we're watching with some degree of anticipation. The Weather Bureau here in Indianapolis at 9:30 this morning, Eastern Standard Time, a little over an hour ago, called for the day to be light to moderately cloudy, with a 20% chance of showers this morning, increasing to 40% chance by 1 p.m. Eastern Standard Time. The wind was due east at 10 to 19 miles per hour. Temperature was 59 degrees. And right now, the humidity is 69%. Fine for racing automobiles on this track, but we'll have to get through at least half of the race. And USAC Rule 9-12 says better than 50% of the race must be scored. That means a completion of 101 laps. A lot of celebrities here today. Senator Birch Bayh from Indiana, Attorney General Ramsey Clark, Ray Shearer, White House correspondent, General Jimmy Doolittle and Mrs. Doolittle, Rory Calhoun, Pat Priest, Ralph Heffler from Detroit, Phil Harris, Benson Ford, Paul Tippett, Ned Stroh, listening in Michigan, Vic Holt, John Kelly, Bob Lane, George Lennox, Rusty Young, Goodyear, Bob Wilkie. Quite a gang. We'll be talking to you in just a moment about more of the activity before race time. Back in the master control tower once again, and the color guard down below with the assembled Purdue marching band and our national anthem.

We just had the rendition of our national anthem by the Purdue University Band. Alongside me, part of our crew, and around the track, the remainder. On turn number one, Mike Ahern, his sixth year with us. Number two, Howdy Bell, his sixth year. Backstretch is Doug Zink. He finished his rookie assignment last year. Ron Carroll on turn number three for his third time. On number four, Jim Shelton for the 18th year at that post. In the north pit, Chuck Marlowe, his fifth year. The center pit, Luke Walton, his 16th. In the south pit, Lou Palmer, in his 10th term with us. He'll also be in victory lane. Our producer is Bill Dean. Our network director is Gil Berry. Bill in his 17th year, and Gil Berry his 16th. Also here in the tower is John DeCamp, our chief statistician, graduate, engineer from Purdue, and the staff of scorers headed by Bill Fliedemeyer and Bill Lamb. This is John's fourth year with me. And to be called in during the day, Donald Davidson from London, now working on his U.S. citizenship, and just returned last week from a tour of American Army duty at Fort Rucker, Alabama. We'll see if his English accent has turned to Southern when he comes in here later. He'll appear periodically with an analysis of this race, with previous races, and all from his fabulous memory. And for the second year, Len Sutton. And I'll present Len to you in just a moment. Now stay tuned for the greatest spectacle in racing. Beneath us, the combined U.S. Armed Forces Color Guard playing taps, a tribute to our honored dead. Even more poignant this year as men fight to preserve our way of life.

0: 300,000 strong, standing here with the rendition of Taps. And now for the second year, Len Sutton. He removed his rookie stripes from the microphone on last year's broadcast and will give observations from the race driver's viewpoint. Len raced the tracks of America for 20 years, now retired, having finished second here in the 500 in 1962 and driven in seven of them, and he knows what he's talking about. And Len, welcome back.
1: Thank you, Sid. It really is great to be back. Want to say hello to all the racing fans throughout the world. You're sure going to see a great race today, one of the finest group of cars I've ever seen, and of course speeds, they'll be there.
0: And I suppose Christy and Holly are listening, or are they here? I know Anita's here, your wife.
1: Yes, Christy's here. Holly is home. She's listening.
0: Great. Len, stand by. A lot for you to do today, I'm sure. Len was the Oregon Midget Champ. He was bumped twice in the final day back in 1963 by Al Miller and also by Eb Rose. And in 62, he broke Jim Herdeby's record, later broken by Parnelli Jones. This boy knows racing, knows this track, and we're delighted to have him with us again.
1: Thank you, Sid.
0: And John DeCamp, good morning, sir.
2: Morning, Sid.
0: Let's have now from John's old school, back home again in Indiana, by Russell Wunderlich, tenor soloist for the famous Purdue University Glee Club.

0: Thank you.
1: We're in the pace car now, on the track alongside the pylon with Tony Hullman and Maury Rose. This is the moment of truth. 33 of the most expensive automobiles in the world are aligned 11 by 3 on the track, just 50 feet behind the pace car. In order to be here and share this moment, millions of dollars have been invested, but it takes more than money, people, planning, preparation, research, resourcefulness, rabbit's feet, talent, testing, and toil. Mechanics and pit crews are carefully checking under the hoods and around all four wheels with those specialized magnifying eyes. The drivers are strapped in the cockpits of the cars. Some are chatting with their chief mechanics. Some are adjusting helmet straps, goggles, gloves, and other essentials. The inertia starters are set for the signal in front of 32 of the cars. The turbine engine is started by pressing a button to turn on a device Vince Granatelli calls a starter generator. Tony Hullman is here and ready with the words to touch off the run to victory lane. As the seconds are counted down, that proverbial butterfly may be fluttering somewhere. And now the radio cars, the radio's all set, and Tony will be taking pictures. And now the Purdue band is marching in front of the pits. And here is Tony.
2: Gentlemen, start your engines.

0: The pace car pulls away, an ermine white Chevrolet Super Sport convertible. At the wheel, three-time 500 winner Maury Rose. He won the big one here in 1941, 47, and 48. Maury's now a Chevrolet engineer. Riding the pace car with him is Tony Holman, Speedway president. Other famous pace car drivers have included Barney Oldfield, Wilbur Shaw, Sam Hanks, Eddie Rickenbacker, Harry Stutz, Tommy Milton, and Ralph DePalma. This is the side-in sport that we feel has no equal for color and for drama and suspense. The parade lap, followed by the pace lap, then the flying start of the 500. Thousands of screaming fans waving to the drivers as the cars strain to be unleashed and underway. 500 miles of straightaways and left turns lie ahead. And what else? Only the next 3.5 hours will tell us. During this parade lap, on my 20th anniversary as the voice of the 500, I thank you for your support of Auto Racing and of this broadcast over the years. And one car has not gotten away as yet. Len, can you pick it up down there, or John? It's the far end.
1: Yes, it is Graham Hill. He's having trouble starting his car. Of course, the crew is working furiously on it. The rest of the cars have pulled away. They're not getting that car started.
0: Graham Hill, who had much trouble getting in this race, defending champion, still has time to make it if they can get it going. They're backing it up.
1: Yes, they're moving it back and to bring it into the pit row.
0: Well, the alternate standing by down here, Gary Congdon.
1: I'm not
0: seeing it from there.
1: I cannot see from here. I'm sure that he's getting ready.
0: Graham Hill, defending champion, being pushed into the pit area. But while we're getting these cars around this track, we'll see what happens on the 33rd entry. My mind races back over the last 2,500s I've been with you. Actually, 10,000 miles of memories in the past 2 decades. The glories and disappointments we've witnessed here. And flashing before my eyes right now are race cars with angel wings, and at the wheel, Wilbur Shaw, Billy Vukovich, Bobby Marshman, Jimmy Bryan, Bob Swikert, Lee Wallard, Tony Bettenhausen, Pat O'Connor, Jimmy DeWalt, Chip Miller, the great ones, Eddie Sachs, Larson, Hoyt, Templeman, Hepburn, Mays, McDonald, Rohde. And my two wonderful broadcasters, Jack Shapiro and Bill Frosch, who started out with me, both a big part of this race. And son Steve of Bill Frosch is in the number one turn today. There's magic in the name of every driver who ever tried to conquer Indianapolis, win or lose. And so I dedicate this anniversary broadcast to these men and to Tony Holman and Wilbur Shaw, who 20 years ago today gave me the chance to share it all with you. And now they're coming into the number one turn for the pace lap. Pick it up, Mike Ahern.
2: Sid, thank you. Here they come, the 33 fastest cars and drivers in Speedway history, all in good shape behind the pace car. The most breathtaking spectacle in sports. The first row is in the turn now. Mario Andretti pacing. Wally Dallenbach has some blue smoke coming out of the rear of his car. But the rest of the field's in good shape. The second row is through the turn, and now going into turn number two in Howdy Bell.
3: And we can pick them up, Mike, and each year this gets more exciting. The beautiful machine's moving halfway through the turn now. There goes the pace car. There's the first row going by, the second row, and the third. Let's look at the fourth row. George Snyder, Jim McElreath, and Bobby Grimm. Art Fowler, there's Mel Kenyon, and there's Wally Dallenbach with that smoke you mentioned. Then Jim Clark, Ronnie Duman, and Arnie Knepper. They're up the backstretch, and here's Doug Zink.
4: All right, thank you, Howdy. The crowd on its feet, electricity racing through their bodies. They stand up. They shed their blankets they've been using against this sharp easterly breeze here this morning. They're about three-quarters of the way up the backstretch in pretty good shape as they head toward turn number three and Ron Carroll.
3: All right, Doug, and the gleaming white pace car flashes by in the turn number three. In row seven, I can see now Johnny Rutherford as he grips the wheel of his solid white racer alongside Cale Yarborough, Larry Dixon, and eight, Roger McCloskey, Carl Williams, and Denny Holm, and they go by me right now. Now the throngs of chilly but ecstatic fans scream final good luck cheers as they head into number four and Jim Shelton.
5: Hey, we are now close to the start of the greatest of all auto racing events. Here in the number four corner of the northwest turn, it's about a half to three-eighths of a mile from the starting line. Maury Rose driving the pace car at about 100 miles per hour. We're nearing that starting line, and now to describe his 20th consecutive Indianapolis Classic, here is the voice of the 500, Sid Collins.
0: Jim, we're watching Pat Verdan, and the pace car pulls off. The green flag is out, and the 500-mile race is on. Into the number one turn, here's Mike Ahern.
3: Here we see him. It's Mario Andretti in front. Farnelli Jones in the number two spot.
6: And there is Burton Johncock in third. Dan Gurney fourth as they head up the backstretch. The field moving nicely. Here's Doug.
7: All right, Cornelli Jones passing Mario Andretti here on the backstretch. Cornelli Jones grabs the lead as they head toward turn number three and Rob Carroll.
2: And it's Cornelli Jones pulling away here on turn number three, followed by Andretti and Gordon Johncock, A.J. fourth and fourth. And here is Jeff Shelton.
5: Hey, it is Cornelli. Cornelli still leading in that big 4-0. It is Mario in number two position. They're in that home stretch. Let's see what Sid Collins says at the finish line.
0: Cornelli Jones is way in front, about 120 yards. Second, number 74, Dan Gurney, Mario Andretti, and into the first turn again. Pick it up, Mike.
2: There goes Cornelli Jones, right followed by Dan Gurney. And Andretti and then A.J. Boyce challenging on the inside. Turn number two and Howdy Bell.
6: It's Cornelli. He's way out in front of that turbine machine. That is Dan Gurney, Mario Andretti, A.J. Boyce, and Gordon Johncock at the backstretch. Doug.
7: Hey, thank you, Howdy. It's Cornelli Jones, running first, second, Dan Gurney. They're heading for turn number three at Ron Carroll.
2: And the beautiful bright red turban heads into number three. And here comes Gordon Johncock climbing out. Andretti is in third place into number four, Jim Johnson.
5: Hey, Ron, here he comes. He's lengthening his lead. In number two position right now, it's Dan Gurney. Here is the finish line, and here's it.
0: No one has taken a seat yet. Cornelli Jones about 250 yards in front. Dan Gurney second. Mario Andretti in three. Gordon Johncock followed by Al Unser into the number one turn again. Mike Ahern.
2: Okay, Sid. Cornelli went by. His car sounding more like a giant vacuum cleaner sweeping the turn. He's way out in front. Followed by Andretti. Turn number two at Honeybound.
0: The yellow flag is out. Jim Shelton, turn number four.
5: Number four. Here at number four, we've had a spin. It's down the home stretch somewhat. They're pushing the car off. The driver, whoever he was very heroic. He did a masterful job driving this thing. He was dodging traffic, and the other cars were doing a masterful job keeping away from him. But he went back to the car after getting out and pushed the car off the track by himself. And now with the help of some firemen, it is entirely clear. We'll check the number and get back to you as soon as we can.
0: Pick it up if you can down there, Jim. We're coming by now for the third lap. Here's Chuck Barlow in the north pit. Chuck?
8: Yes, Sid. We have a car in the pit. Dahlenbeck has come in. He was smoking just before the start of the race. And I could not guess where the car was that spun down in front. But if you wish me to, I will leave my post to find out.
0: Cars have bunched up a little bit now under the yellow. I'm back to Jim Shelton on turn number four with the accident report. Jimmy?
5: All right, Sid. Thank you very much. Leroy Yarborough in number 67. He came out of this number four here, and he went every direction.
0: Leroy Yarborough back out on the racetrack once again. The green flag is out. They're running smoothly on the sixth lap. Len, let's have your analysis of the start of this race.
1: Well, it was a good start after seeing the start last year. It was phenomenal. In watching the first turn, Cornelli from the outside was up into a good solid second position going into that first turn, and of course moved out into the lead and is just pulling away. He's actually pulling away from the field. Everyone at this point is trying to see if they can get in the second spot. And now back to you, Sid.
0: All right, Len, let's acknowledge the fact that today we have the CBC, Canadian Broadcasting Company, originating from Toronto, 130 stations with us. Bob Helm and George Duffield, producers of CBC Sports, and Jim Charlie and John Marr, CBC Sports commentators, in their main studio in Toronto. Now to the number three turn, and Ron Carroll.
2: All right, Sid, and Bobby Graham in car number 39 is slowing way down. He may be into the pits by now. He really came by it slow. Back to you, Sid.
0: After 10 miles, unofficially, because of the yellow, we have the following standings. Cornelli Jones first at 147.414. That dropped the speed considerably. It was 158.186 after 5 miles, but they're back out and running once again. And to keep your charts up to date, car 67, driven by Leroy Yarborough, spun with the leader on the third lap. The spin was on the number four turn, which Jim Shelton reported for you, but the green light came back on promptly. And now back to John DeCamp.
9: Sid, Mario Andretti has just moved into second, and the first lap time, unofficially for Cornelli Jones, placed him at 153.8 miles an hour. That was Parnelli's time on the first lap. Sid?
0: All right, John, I have a unofficial report here, the speed of the first lap at 154.3, so one of our bits of information is confused, and we'll have to check it for you before those of you who are keeping charts put that down as gospel. We try to go for an authoritative approach here, and we didn't get it this first lap due to some confusion here. We'll have it for you in a moment. At the end of five laps, Jones' speed was 158.156. Time, 1 minute, 53 and 7,800 seconds. Another new record, surpassing the one set in 1965 by A.J. Foyt of 152.284. So at the end of five laps, 158.156. And now stay tuned for the greatest spectacle in racing. Back here in the Master Control Tower once again, alongside us is Ray Paschke, who's with the chief score and timer, Dick Sauer, with vital information for us.
10: Running now into seventh and eighth lap, Parnelli Jones is going along at 162.7 and 163.7. A little range in there. Looks like you'll maintain that speed for quite a while, Sid. See you soon.
0: Ray, before you go away, I had a speed on the teletype here, 154.374 for the first lap, and another report over here of 153.583.
10: We'll get a check for you right away.
0: Would you thank you very much, sir. Appreciate that. Standing at four laps, or 10 miles now, have been handed me unofficially. Car number 40, Parnelli Jones, the driver. And Andretti comes in the pits now. Lou Palmer, perhaps you can pick it up. Call us when you get near him.
4: Has pulled to a stop now in his pit area, Sid. Mario's still in the car, but he's asking them to check underneath the right rear suspension. We don't know what the problem is or what it may be, but they're talking it over very intensively. This isn't a fuel stop, of course, nor is it a tire change. This is something wrong with the gear immediately behind the cockpit next to Mario on the outside of the car. That is, this is on the rear

0: set by Parnelly Jones. The second lap, 5 miles, 158.186. And now after 4 laps, or 10 miles, the standings once again. Car number 40, first. Parnelly Jones. Number 74, Dan Gurney, second. Number 1, Mario Andretti, third. Number 4, Joey Leonard, fourth. Car number 6, Bobby Unser, fifth. Number 2, Jim McElroy, sixth. Number 16, Art Pollard, a rookie driver, seventh. And number 26, George Snyder, is in eighth position at the end of 10 miles or 4 laps. Now to Ron Carroll in the third turn. Ronnie?
1: Right then, I watched just a moment ago as Parnelly Jones went around the last place starter, next to last place starter, and last year's winner, Graham Hill. So Parnelly Jones in the turbine is really moving out. Back to you, Sid.
0: Okay, Ron, back to Lou as Andretti comes in the pits again. Lou Palmer?
2: Yes, he's back in, and it's the same consultation, but they're not making that move to the right rear of the car this time. They're simply talking it over. Mario appears to be unbuckling and getting out. Mario Andretti stepping from the race car. Now, he hasn't retired from the field yet, but we'll soon know what's going on. They've pulled the front end of the car off. The entire shielding, the fiberglass body, has been lifted from it, and there's still more work to be done. Len can probably make a better judgment on this than I can, but it does appear to be an adjustment that just isn't right. And Andretti is still suited up, helmet on, standing alongside and making some very dramatic gestures toward the inner workings of the car. So beyond that, we can't make a judgment concerning it, except it still appears Mario would like to be back out there and racing and may yet be able to do it. We'll know in a matter of minutes. He can't take too much longer. Until then, we return it to you, Sid, in the tower.
0: All right, Lou, there's a black flag out there with the sign of the car number shown on it, and we'll be checking to see who they're black flagging on the racetrack as Brett Madan holds it out. Instructions given here on the track by Chief Steward Harlan Fengler, who's in charge at all times, and now the blue passing flag with the orange stripe is being waved to pull a slower car over in toward the inner side. And number 39, now coming back out of the pits, Bobby Grimm, the Racing Associate Special. A lot of pitting here with his excessive speed in the first few moments of the race. And now a welcome back to Donald Davidson from his Army tour. This is our boy who has a fantastic photographic memory of the story of the 500. He's been in the service for 6 months back with us. And Don, what's your analysis and information you have on the start of this 500 this year?
3: Well, thank you, Sid. First of all, we had some excitement when Graham Hill, as the defending winner, almost didn't get away. And we had to check back and find that Bill Cummings, in 1936, had won the race two years previously. And in 1936, he was unable to get away from the starting line. In 1933, Louis Schneider, who had won the race 2 years previously, had to go out on the first lap. And Jimmy Bryan, who was the defending winner in 1959, was unable to get away from the starting line until after the race had started and was only able to complete one lap. Parnelly Jones, moving from sixth to lead at the end of the first lap, reminds us of Jim Rathbun, who in 1952 started 10th.
0: Hold it, Donald. The yellow is out again. Where is it, boys? The yellow is out. The black flag was for Johnny Rutherford.
4: Yes, that black flag was for Johnny Rutherford. He was losing a lot of oil or something from the back of his car, and it's a very good chance that the track got extremely slick in one of these corners, and there has been a spin in two or three.
0: All right, Len, thank you. Now, Donald, if you'll crawl back in here again, we stop anything else for action on the racetrack,
3: yeah,
0: as you know.
3: I was commenting on Parnelly Jones moving from sixth to first at the end of the first lap. Jim Rathbun in 1952 started 10th and was second into the first turn. That's for advances from back in the pack to leading or being first or second.
0: All right, Don, thank you. We'll call you back a little bit later on. Now to the number 4 turn. Here's Jim Shelton.
5: Sid, I think I can explain the yellow flag. We have raindrops up here, and they're pretty good size, too. So you might see something here coming in a few minutes. Back to you.
0: Well, that's the worst report I've had in 20 years. We're hopefully getting at least half this race over, so we'll have a full race. The yellow is out, and they might run under a very... light spray here. These decisions, of course, all made by our officials from USAC down on the race course. And if at all possible with this crowd in this event, they will continue running. But if there's any safety problem involved, that naturally will hold it back because these boys are concerned with safety first and foremost. We'll be back now in just a moment. Now stay tuned for the greatest spectacle in racing. Sid Collins again, the Master Control Tower. Now get your charts up to date accurately. At the end of one lap at 2.5 miles, a new record of 154.374 set by Parnelli Jones in car number 40. After two laps, or 5 miles, 158.186 by Jones, another new record. The first record was eclipsing Jimmy Clark, set in 1965, and the 5 mile or 2 lap record eclipsed A.J. Foyt, set in 1965. At the end of 4 laps, or 10 miles, 147.414, which was not a new record because of the fourth corner spin of Leroy Yarborough. And then 154.477 was the speed for 10 laps or 25 miles. The red flag is out. The red flag is out, halting the race, undoubtedly due to weather. There must be rain on the backstretch. Len, I recall back in 1950 we were up here and it rained on the backstretch and we didn't see it here. So stand by to have some fun. Fun and games today. Here's Len Sutton.
4: There's no rain here in the tower. We can't see a drop of rain, and it's remarkable that it could be raining in another part of the racetrack and be completely dry here. They do have the red flag out. Pat Vidan, starter, is waving the red flag, and all the cars are starting to retard their speed. Not too fast, because if the track is slick, they don't want to get slowed down too swiftly and have someone run into it. Back to you, Sid.
0: I think your choice of adjective there is beautiful, remarkable, because out of the last 4 years, 1964, 65, 66, and 67, we have had 3 red flag situations here and have had to ad-lib through them. So you stations of the network, stand by, and we'll let you know what we plan to do and see what the weather situation is. There was word this morning that there was a thundercloud moving up from Terre Haute, Indiana. And there's the STP turbine car with Parnelli Jones in it, off to a healthy lead and running smoothly as though it were on rails, and Andy Granatelli is coming in to talk with him, and they're stopping right at the starting line, right in front of us, and the entire crew and pit groups hovering about it. The red flag is out. The race has been stopped because of weather. Len?
4: Yes, I believe the reason that he stopped here is the turbine seems to have quite a system, not only for starting it, but also for stopping it. They just don't come in and turn the key off, so to speak. There's a procedure, and it's been, of course, used all month in practice, and it almost looks like it's an airplane or that they're taking care of. And here in stopping it, it's the same thing again.
0: Well, we have ample time to talk about things here. And my good friend Ted Webb, who broadcasts racing on Monitor, is driving up the eastern coast right now with his lovely wife, and I know he must be feeling for me. Ted, I'm thinking about you. John DeCamp?
6: Sid, I can't help but feel a tremendous relief because the red flag is out, this time just for a simple thing like rain. No accidents to cause all kinds of apprehension up here, and I'm sure all around the track and all around the world. I did check them on the last lap before the red flag, and this is the way they crossed the starting line, the first 12 positions. Parnelli Jones was the leader. Dan Gurney was in second. A.J. Foyt was third in car 14. Car number 4, driven by Joey Leonard, was fourth. Car 5, Al Unser, was fifth. Car 16, with Art Pollard at the wheel, was in the next spot, followed by car number 6, Bobby Unser. Car number 3, Gordon Johncock. Car number 2, Jim McElreath. Car number 12, Roger McCluskey. Car 15, Mel Kenyon. And car 21, Cale Yarborough. Those were the first 14 men to cross the line on the lap before the red flag. Sid?
0: I have the rundown here to get those the charts up to date, John. After 10 laps or 25 miles, a speed of 154.477. At that time, number 40, Parnelli Jones was first. Number 1, Mario Andretti second. Number 74, Dan Gurney third. Number 14, A.J. Foyt fourth. Number 4, Joey Leonard fifth. Number 5, Al Unser sixth. Car number 3, Gordon Johncock seventh. Number 6, Bobby Unser, 8th. Number 2, Jim McElreath, 9th. Number 26, George Snyder, 10th. Number 39, Bobby Grimm, 11th. Number 16, Art Pollard, 12th. Number 15, Mel Kenyon, 13th. Number 53, Wally Dollenbach, 14th. 31, Jimmy Clark, 15th. 98, Ronnie Duman, 16th. Number 19, Arnie Knepper, 17th. 45, Johnny Rutherford, 18th. Number 21, Cale Yarborough, 19th. Number 12, Roger McCluskey, 20th. Number 22, Larry Dixon, 21st. Number 41, Carl Williams, 22nd. Car number 8, Chuck Hulse, 23rd. Number 69, Dennis Holm, 24th. and number 10, Bud Tingelstad, 25th, and those are all the reports we have through the 25th mile. This race is stopped on the 16th lap, and the cars are being covered right now with plastic bags and coverings and canvas and blankets and everything else in the world. Now to Lou Palmer in the South Pit. Come in, Lou.
2: This rain may be something of a blessing in disguise for Mario Andretti. The decision still has to be made, but Mario, when last we left you, had pulled for a second time back into the pit area. They tried a brief adjustment, and this apparently would be at the very rear end of the car and on the right side, and it apparently deals with the clutch linkage. Now, they're not really absolutely certain, apparently, at this moment exactly what has to be done, but they do know this. Under the rules now that this race will be run under, any car that needs any sort of mechanical work done on it may do it, and is not forfeiting, as we understand it, anything in the way of position on the track or a lap. And so now we've got the possibility of a mechanical problem, presumably dealing with a clutch or clutch linkage, on Mario Andretti's entry, and the possibility that it may be remediable, and so that when the rain lifts, tomorrow perhaps, it's a pretty intensive rain at the moment, Andretti will be ready to run. He will have lost the time that it took him to pull into the pits twice, and the additional laps that were taken as they came in after the rain arrived, but he would be at least in a position to have a car that could function to take him back out in the field, and the way it looked, at least for the first few laps, go chase Parnelli. Sid?
0: All right, Lou. We said the yellow light came on after the leader's 16th lap, and actually they ran a couple of more laps before the red flag came out. So we had standings at the end of 18 laps. Actually, the race was stopped after 18 were scored because of rain. And alongside us to better explain this rule is the man who should know. He is a man who for 10 years has been president of USAC, and that's the sanctioning body for this race and other races in America, our friend Mr. Tom Binford. Tommy, it's good to have you up here with your raincoat on.
7: Thank you, Sid. It's nice to be up here. As far as this scoring is concerned, it's one of the more complicated for some fans to understand, but the red flag was dropped as Parnelli Jones about to complete his 19th lap. You go back in scoring to the last time he and the rest of the field finished across the finish line, which would be the 18th lap. So the way they start, when they restart, it will be the way they finish the 18th lap. The 19th was canceled out by the red flag.
0: Well, this is certainly a shame, although as John DeCamp graphically pointed out before you came in, Tom, we're delighted to see a red flag come out if it has to without having an accident cause it.
7: I think that the proof now, as you look at it, was that Harlan was quite right in his decision. It didn't seem to be raining hard enough at the time, but look what happened 2-3 minutes later. So well, the timing was excellent, I believe.
0: Without question, I congratulate him, too. Tom, might mention here on June 17th that most of the drivers here and their same cars will be on hand for the first time on a road circuit at Mossport Park near Toronto, Canada. We're being heard all over the CBC today. It's called the Telegram Trophy Race for Indianapolis Cars. It's one of your events, the USAC event on June the 17th. And you have many other events. There's one in Milwaukee coming up soon, too.
7: That's right. There is next Sunday in Milwaukee. We're looking forward to this Mossport race. We have run on the road course before with the championship cars in Indianapolis Raceway Park. Now we have four on our schedule. We have San Jovite as well as Mossport, and we have Riverside this fall and Indianapolis Raceway Park in July. We think we're getting a diversification on our championship circuit, which will really not only train our drivers, perhaps to competition on all types of tracks, but I think we'll really, whoever wins the championship will have had to display this talent.
0: Fans, the 500-mile race as well as 17 other events on the championship trail are sanctioned by the United States Auto Club, the Major League of Automobile Racing. And you can become a member of this fine organization. Membership fee is $15. You'll receive a lapel pin, decal for your car, membership card, weekly newsletter, and a yearbook containing all the USAC records and biographies of the drivers competing here today. And if this rain continues, Tom, I wish you'd bring us the yearbook. We'll read it page by page.
7: Well, I hope you don't have to, Sid.
0: I'll bring Jim Smith up here. He can read it.
7: I think we're going to get going again. Although, looking at the track now, it's going to be another 30 minutes probably.
0: Well, you might tell me what the ruling actually is as far as postponing the race, or is that up to the official down here, of course, but overall?
7: Well, the decision to postpone could not be made until it was absolutely impossible to finish the race. But if we complete 51% or 101 laps and then stop the race, in all probability, that would be a complete race. It could be scored as a complete race. Or if there was still a good deal of time left in the day and it cleared, you could restart it after 101 laps and continue on.
0: This may then be called the staggered or stuttered 500.
7: This is not the way you want to race, but you have no choice when you have the weather as we have today. And I, I wouldn't be a bit surprised. If we get back going, we might have to cut off again. I hope not.
8: Tom, thanks for stopping by.
7: Thank you, sir.
8: Bring the book up, will you? Now stay tuned for the greatest spectacle in racing. Back in the Master Control Tower once again, and some more information for your charts. Car number one, the Dean Van Line Special, driven by Mario Andretti, stopped on lap number 12 for 39 seconds with clutch trouble. 39, driven by Bobby Grimm, stopped on lap 13 for 1 minute 54 seconds, removed the air sweep. Number 19, driven by Arnie Knepper, pitted on lap 14 for a 1 minute 53 second stop to make adjustments on the throttle. And number 26, driven by George Snyder, stopped on the leader's 18th lap to adjust goggles. He was in the pits for 10 and a half seconds. And now when the race was stopped, here is the standing, unofficially, after 18 laps. Number 40, STP Oil Treatment Turbine was first. Number 74, Dan Gurney, that was Parnelli Jones, of course, Dan Gurney, the Wagner Lockheed Brake Special, was second. Number 14, A.J. Foyt, Sheraton Thompson Special, third. Car number 4, Joey Leonard, the other Sheraton Thompson Special, fourth. Car number 5, Al Unser, the Retzloff Chemical Special, fifth. Number 16, Art Pollard, Thermo King Auto Air Conditioning Special, sixth. A rookie doing a great job today. Car number 6, Bobby Unser, the Rizlone Special, was 7th. Car number 3, Gordon Johncock, the Gilmore Broadcasting Company Special, 8th. Car number 2, Jim McElreath, the Zinc Urshel Slick Track Burner, was 9th. And car number 12, Roger McCluskey in the G.C. Murphy Special, was 10th. The race stopped after 18 laps were scored. When the race is restarted, cars will be in single file in the position they were in when the red flag was flashed because of the weather. Unofficially, the red flag was shown at 11:16 a.m. Eastern Standard Time, or approximately 18 minutes and 29 seconds after the start of the race. 18 minutes, 29 seconds had elapsed. The car driven by Lloyd Ruby, number 25, the American Red Ball Special, was out of the race with a burned piston on lap number 4. Car 39, driven by Bobby Grimm, stopped in the leader's 8th lap for fuel line repair. He was in the pits for 1 minute and 11 seconds. And number 67, driven by Leroy Yarborough, pitted on the leader's 6th lap to change the left rear tire in the pit for 50 seconds. Well, to give us a hand here and talk to us is a good friend of ours from Hollywood who's used to Western shows, but I don't know how much they ride horseback in the rain out there, Mr. Rory Calhoun. We've been having some fun with Rory since he's been in town because we've been in the parade here and some of the 500 festival activities, and he's an honorary member of the Bryan Heating and Cooling Specials pit crew. A little damp down there, isn't it, Roy?
9: It sure is, Sid. By golly, I'll tell you about horses. They don't skid on the turns on a wet track.
8: That's right, they don't, for sure. Well, Guy, this is a great disappointment. Have you been to the race before, ever?
9: I've never seen this race before in my life in person, to be right here on the scene, and this is something. And that turbine that Parnelli Jones is driving is something else again, isn't it? That car is way out front.
8: Wasn't this a fantastically thrilling start?
9: Oh, boy, this is I got goosebumps all over me, Sid.
8: We have, too, and part of them the cold right now. It's getting a little nippy up here. But this is a disappointment to you, I know, and certainly to us, to our race fans. But Tom Binford, national president of USAC, was up here and says they will continue all day long to try to get in at least a race, which is 101 laps.
9: Yeah. Well, it's still drizzling out there pretty good, and the track is real wet, as you've probably already told everyone. But even so, if it stops raining, you'll have to wait a while and let the track dry off, won't they, Sid?
8: That's right, Rory. It takes at least a half an hour with a good wind going across there and some sun. Looks at this sky, I don't believe any sun's going to come out, so it may be one of those bad days.
9: I think the sun's all in Arizona today.
8: I think so. Good to see you, Rory. Stick around.
9: Thank you, Sid. My pleasure.
8: Right. Rory Calhoun, and we've released our broadcasters from all the points so they wouldn't get drenched out there, and they'll be back with us later on in the day if we restart the race. And we have some decisions to be made by Gil Berry, our network director. And I think, Gil, in getting a report from Tom Binford of USAC, he says it'll be a minimum of 30 minutes to dry the track if it stops raining, so perhaps we might alert our stations to what our plans are and be off the air for 30 or 45 minutes upcoming shortly.
10: Said if conditions continue as they are, I think we'll leave the air at 11:45 our time, which is Eastern Standard Time, and then report back again at 12:15.
8: And tell them what's going on here.
10: Right.
8: All right, thank you, Gil. That would mean for you in different time zones, approximately 13 minutes from now, 11:45 in Indianapolis, we'll leave the air and come back in 30 minutes at 12:15 Indianapolis time and give you a minute or two report of what the situation is here and see if the race will be restarted or not. Back in the Master Control Tower once again, And a man who certainly is used to riding on the range, regardless of weather, is Loren Green from the television show Bonanza. They have their sponsor's pace car, the Chevrolet Camaro, out here today. And, Loren, we apologize to you for our Indiana weather. It normally isn't like this.
11: Well, I'll tell you, things like this happen at the Ponderosa, too. And it's just too bad that it happened with all these wonderful people out here. My, what a tremendous crowd of people are out here today.
8: What do you do on the Ponderosa when it happens?
11: Well, we...
8: Mr. Holman wants to row right now.
11: Well, we get the cattle in, and we milk them two or three times, you know, just to keep them busy.
8: That'd be a full-time job with this crowd.
11: And then we feed them, and then we go out and try to clean off the range, get all that wet off so the cows can go out again and not slip around so much. No, this is, of course, we're kidding here, but it is too bad that on a great, wonderful day like this that the rain should have to come. But it does happen, you know, and it hasn't happened too often over the years.
8: Very, very seldom. 1950 is the last time we've had this race stop for rain.
11: I understand they have big engines here which come out and dry up the track. Is that correct?
8: That's right. There are some blowers that will go around, but we'll have to have some help from, of course, the water stopping in its downfall first, then some wind to come across. The wind really dries the track as well as anything over this acreage of ground.
11: I'm a little disappointed. It's developing into quite a race. Roger McCluskey came up awfully good. And Dan Gurney and A.J. Foyt, and a lot of the cars are running real good. And, of course, that STP, Pernelli Jones' car, was really humming along, wasn't it?
8: Off to a fantastic start, and this is the test for it today, and I'm sorry they couldn't have proved it in a continuous fashion, but we might get back on the track again.
11: Yeah, I was sorry to see what happened to Mario Andretti, but maybe with this rain he'll have a chance to come back into the race.
8: That's right. It could be a very great blessing in disguise for him.
11: Yeah.
8: Well, Loren, enjoy yourself somewhere around here, out of the water. Nice you came by to see us.
11: Thank you so much.
8: Thank you. So, Loren Green, speed of the leader. Pernelli Jones, the end of 18 laps was 147.019 miles an hour. No comparative on that because previous records are set at the end of 10 laps and 20 laps. But we did have the red out, which slowed them down considerably, so we're now beneath the race record. We've had three new records set today, first at 2.5 miles, then at 5 miles, and then at 25 miles. Thank you, Loren. Good to see you. Now back to John DeCamp.
6: Sid, we asked Bill Lamb and Bill Fliedemeyer to check the speed that Pernelli Jones was making, and they checked for two or three laps just before the yellow flag came out. Pernelli was turning at about 162 miles an hour. This explains how he opened as wide a margin as he did. However, he really wasn't increasing that margin over the second and third and fourth place cars. Dan Gurney in car 74, car 14, A.J. Foyt in car number 4, Joey Leonard were holding the margin fairly steadily before that red flag came out. I thought it might be interesting. Johnny Rutherford got the black flag. He was running in 13th spot, and he got that black flag while he was running in 13th place. The end of 18 laps, by the way, Sid, Jimmy Clark had moved from 16th place to 10th place. Dennis Holm had moved from 24th to 21st. Stewart had moved up from, had dropped back from 24th to 28th. Roger McCluskey done a very good job. He was running in 10th spot, and he had started in 22nd place in the race. So there were hot contests all over the track, despite the fact that Pernelli had a wide lead. Sid?
8: Len, do you have any comments to make at this point?
4: I believe one thing that's a little different, of course, is seeing the cars moved in on the pit apron on a red flag. Now, in the past, the rule has been that under a red flag, no one must touch their cars. And this rule has been changed because of the things that have happened in the last few races. If they had been able to work on their cars, it would have been more cars restarted. As a matter of fact, the finish of the race last year would have been changed if this had happened, such as in Gordon Johncock's running the race in a faster speed than anyone else, even the winner. But being able to bring the cars in now on the pit apron, they will be able to make any adjustments and work on them as they please, as I understand it. Now, this, of course, would leave Mario Andretti in a very good position where he could work on his car and do whatever is necessary and still be in contention, maybe not to win the race, but to finish in the top 10.
8: Well, that's my understanding under this rule change since last year also, Len, because someone who did some figuring said that Gordon Johncock last year had a shorter elapsed time on the racetrack than the winner, Graham Hill, but because he was in the pits for several minutes, He didn't receive credit, of course, for that because he wasn't running on the same lap, but his time against the clock was faster than the winner.
4: Yes, that's right. I noticed that some cars and pickup crews have moved out on the track to try to dry the track, but I believe it's going to be a little fruitless at this time as the rain is still coming down. They're a little early, I think, in trying to dry the track. Back to you, Sid.
8: Lieutenant Dave Belfry in the 106th General Hospital in Yokohama, Japan, and the man in Ward E1 listening today. He was wounded in Vietnam, and his father, John, is Bob Chase, a broadcaster friend of ours from Fort Wayne, Indiana. And so all the troops everywhere hearing us now, we send our very best. Now back once again to John DeCamp.
6: Sid, the rain is abating a little bit. It was raining in big drops and raining rather steadily for a while, but now I think the drops are getting a little smaller. It's more of a heavy mist. We might say it's an Indiana dew. It has slacked off somewhat. And if you're interested, Sid, I have the entire order of restart, which Bill Lamb got from the timing floor just below us. Would you like to hear it?
8: Yes, please, John. Go ahead.
6: Here are the entire field of cars listed in the order that they will restart. This is still unofficial, but fairly official because it came direct from the timing floor. Car 40, Parnelli Jones. Car 74, Dan Gurney. Car 14, A.J. Foyt. Car 4, Joe Leonard. Car 5, Al Unser. Those are the first five. In sixth spot at the restart, it'll be car 16, Art Pollard, followed by Bobby Unser in car number 6. Car 3 in the next spot, Gordon Johncock. Then Jim McElreath in the next position, ninth. And car 15, which is chauffeured by Mel Kenyon, in the 10th spot. Somewhere along the line, I think, we've dropped out car number 12 because car 12 belongs in there. We'll continue our rundown, however. Car 26, George Snyder is next. Car 31, Jimmy Clark next. Then car 98, Ronnie Duman. Car 53, Wally Dallenbach. Car 19, Arnie Knepper. Car 45, Johnny Rutherford. Car 21, Cale Yarborough. Car 8, Chuck Hulse. Car 69, Dennis Holm. Car 41, Carl Williams. Car 22, Larry Dixon. Car 10, Bud Tinglestad. Car 67, Leroy Yarborough. Car 46, Bob Veith. Car 24, Jackie Stewart. Car 42, Jerry Grant. Car 81, Graham Hill. Car 48, Jochen Rindt. Car 32, Al Miller. And then, because both of these cars are in the pits, we're not exactly certain about the last two. Bobby Grimm, car 39, and car number 1, Mario Andretti. Now, several of those cars that I gave you had been in the pits during the course of the first 18 laps. So this order, I should emphasize, is subject to change. But this is the current thinking down on the timing floor. Sid?
8: All right, John, we'll be back in just a moment. Now stay tuned for the greatest spectacle in racing. Back in the master control tower once again. We're going off the air in about 2 minutes and be back in 30. And Mike Landon stopped by. The entire Bonanza crew is here, Hoss, and we heard from Lauren Green a few moments ago, Little Joe from Bonanza. Mike, you film your show, don't you?
12: Yes, that's right. We shoot at Paramount Studios in Hollywood.
8: Think I should film this one next time? We're cutting at it right now.
12: Depending on the weather, yeah.
8: Isn't this something?
12: That's a shame. I understand it's only the second time that, if it is stopped totally, that it would be stopped. But however, I hear that at the airport it only rained for 30 minutes, so I think there's a good chance we'll be starting up again soon.
8: I hope you're right. Thank you very much.
12: Thank you.
8: Thanks for stopping by. Right. Mike Landon from California was here with the Chevrolet gang. They've been here for a lot of the activities here during the month of May. We'll be back now in 30 minutes, and give the network stations a report on whether we're going to stay on at that time or be off for another 30 minutes. If you'll bear with us, I know this plays havoc with broadcast schedules. Commercially in the United States and other countries carrying us on a commercial basis, Armed Forces Radio Service will be missing us too, but they'll be putting this together, so when you boys hear it overseas, it probably will be shortwave directly through in its entirety. But number 40, Parnelli Jones, first at this moment. 74, Dan Gurney is second. Number 14, A.J. Foyt is third. Number 4, Joey Leonard is fourth. And number 5, Al Unser is fifth. And we'll return with more of the action here at the Speedway. I want to thank the newspapers around the country for their help this year on our broadcast publicity and our 20th anniversary here with you. Thanks to Chris Economaki of National Speed Sport News, Bill Marvel in the Charger, Frank Alton and Pat Hanna of Motor Classics in Los Angeles, Walter Bull, Illustrated Speedway News. He picked Parnelli to win it today, and we appreciate that support. Our friend Dick Enberg out of KTLA listening to us, and Alan Slate at KABC, and Sandy Reed know in the broadcasting business what's going on right now. So, John and Len, open your mic, say goodbye.
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0: Good morning from Indianapolis. It's race day plus one from the scene of the 51st running of the 500. As our guest astronauts, Gordon Cooper and Wally Schirra, might say, it's been 18 laps and holding since 11:16 a.m. Eastern Standard Time yesterday. The rains came down to cause the postponement of this event for the first time since 1915. Last night, it rained some more, and last night we thought of flying in a broadcast crew from the North Pole, or maybe the boys from the Canadian Broadcasting Corporation, who are used to working ice hockey. But now the temperature is 58 degrees, climbing higher, wind 10 miles per hour. It's almost the normal, sunny, balmy Indiana day we know in May. To utilize a rather universal and simple expression, the weather has been, strictly for the birds, penguins. But the start of the 500 yesterday was as beautiful as you could want to see. And a gargantuan lunge forward by the new experimental turbine with Parnelly Jones was setting records from the go. And then, after only 18 minutes, 29 seconds of running away and hiding from the rest of the field, the cars were red flagged due to the rain. We thank our 900 stations for their patience, and we appreciate their problems of scheduling and coordination. And we fervently hope, and we feel certain, this race will be complete today. This only happened once in the last 52 years. This is Sid Collins here in the Master Control Tower. I shall assume that you were with us yesterday morning and heard the bands, the pageantry, the thrilling, festive spirit of the first day. It is still race day, but it's different. 18 laps are gone, and the beautiful world's fastest flying start of 11 rows of three abreast is changed to a single-file lineup. We frail humans learned what was taught many eons ago, that forces beyond our control and our will determine our destinies. Even with 17,000 horses pulling on the racetrack and 300,000 watching them roar by, the gentle, soft touch of nature's raindrops caused all this power to be stilled and limp to a halt. But we're set to go again in a very few moments. Any reproduction of material, in whole or in part, without the written consent of the Indianapolis Motor Speedway is strictly prohibited. Now stay tuned for the greatest spectacle in racing. In a rapid recap of yesterday, Parnelly Jones, starting sixth, passed pole sitter Mario Andretti by the second turn and held the lead until the rain stopped the event in 18 minutes, 29 seconds. Dan Gurney in car 74 was second, A.J. Foyt, number 14, running third when the red flag dropped. Only one car is out so far. That was driven by Lloyd Ruby, who burned a piston in the American Red Ball special on the fourth lap. Ironically, last year, the American Red Ball car won the race with Graham Hill at the wheel. And this year, Graham started last as he couldn't get underway on the parade lap. Ruby is back in the lineup today, relief driving for George Snyder, who has a bad cold. A rule change since last year worked wonders for Mario Andretti, or so it seems. His clutch trouble, which caused frequent pit stops early in the running, was worked on during the five-hour delay and may keep him in the event. Had the rains not come, Mario would probably be back in the garage now. The same racing luck worked for Graham Hill and Jimmy Clark, who experienced mechanical troubles. Under tarps, their crews worked on their cars, too. Leroy Yarbrough spun in the second lap in the fourth turn, but his Jim Robbins auto seatbelt special missed everything and stayed in the race with fine driving by Leroy. The race cars were then impounded back in Gasoline Alley overnight, and no further work could be done on them. Our staff is back with us again, happily. Mike Ahern on turn number one, Howdy Bell on number two, Doug Zink on the backstretch, Ron Carroll on number three, Jim Shelton on number four. In the north pit, Chuck Marlowe, center pit, Luke Walton, the south pit and victory lane coverage, Lou Palmer, our producer, Bill Dean, director, Gil Berry, here in the tower, John DeCamp, chief statistician, Bill Fliedemeyer and Bill Lamb, our scorers and timers, Donald Davidson from London, our walking encyclopedia of racing, and Len Sutton. Good morning, Len.
1: Good morning, Sid. The sun is out, and it's going to be a great day for a race.
0: Let's run down now, if we can, until it's time for Luke Walton to pick up the restart of the engines from Tony Holman. The lineup from John DeCamp.
2: Sid, here's the way they're going to start. Parnelly Jones is in the lead. Dan Gurney, car number 74, is second. Car 14, A.J. Foyt, is third. Car number 4, Joe Leonard, is fourth. Car number 5, Al Unser, is fifth. Car 16, Art Pollard, is in sixth spot. And car number 6, Bobby Unser, is seventh. In eighth, it's car number 3, Gordon Johncock. In ninth, car number 2, Jim McElreath. In tenth, car number 12, Roger McCluskey. In 11th spot, car 15, driven by Mel Kenyon. In 12th, car 21, driven by Leroy Yarbrough. 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In 13th, car 98, Ronnie Duman. In 14th, car 46, Bob Veith. In 15th, car 24, Jackie Stewart. In 16th, car 42, Jerry Grant. In 17th, car number 8, driven by Chuck Hulse. In 18th spot, car 31, Jim Clark. In 19th spot, car number 69, Dennis Holm. In 20th, car 48, Jochen Rindt. In spot number 21, car 32, Al Miller. In 22nd spot, car 41, Carl Williams. In 23rd, car 10, Bud Tingelstad. Now, all of the cars I've just listed are on their 18th lap. They have completed their 18th lap, and when they come around again, they'll be scored their 19th lap. In 24th spot, car 22, Larry Dixon. In 25th, car 26, now driven by Lloyd Ruby. In the 26th spot, car 81, Graham Hill. These last three cars, Dixon, Ruby, and Hill, all are ready to start their 18th lap. They have completed 17 laps. In 27th spot, it's car 53, Wally Dallenbach. He's completed 16 laps. In 28th, Arnie Knepper. He's completed 14 laps. He's driving car number 19. In 29th spot, car 67, Leroy Yarbrough. He has completed 13 laps. Then in 30th spot, car 45, Johnny Rutherford. 31st, Mario Andretti in car 1. 32nd, car 39, Bobby Grimm. And, of course, out of the race, the car originally started by Leroy Ruby, car number 25. The last three cars were in the pit when the race was called yesterday. Rutherford, car 45, car 1, Andretti, car 39, Bobby Grimm. Rutherford has been given credit for 17 laps. Andretti completed 12 laps, and Grimm completed 10 laps. Now once more back to Sid.
0: Thank you very much, John. We're going to pass the microphone down to Luke Walton and get the situation down there and see if they're ready to restart the race. Luke?
3: The pace car again is on the track opposite the pylon for the restart of the race. Again, the radios in the pace car. Tony Holman will be quite busy on the trip because in addition to marshaling the cars, Tony operates two movie cameras. And now, here he is, Tony Holman.
4: Gentlemen, restart your engines.

0: Chevrolet Camaro Super Sport Convertible pulls away for the second time in 2 days. The weather is now beautiful, and a very good crowd is here. We thought the weather and the fact they had to go back to work might keep some people away, but a good crowd is here today, and we'll check to see if all the cars get away. You recall yesterday, Graham Hill did not lead the starting line at first. In his role as a calm, easygoing Britisher, he was climbing into his car as the first row pulled away, 10 rows in front of him. When he finally got in the car, the starter broke, and the car was ordered by the chief steward, Holland Funkler, into the pits to clear the track before the field got around again. And then when he finally got going, he had oil supply problems. It doesn't seem to be, so far, Hill's year here this year as it was last time. Some drivers really off to a great start. Jackie Stewart moved from 29th to 15th in 18 laps. Roger McCluskey climbed from 22nd to 10th. The two Thermo King auto air conditioning cars, driven by veteran Bob Veith and Art Pollard, a rookie, were off and running. Veith moving from 28th to 14th, and Pollard from 12th to 6th. And Pollard's kind of a protege of yours, isn't he, Len?
1: Yes, he is. Art's from Medford, Oregon, and a good driver. He surely moved up yesterday. I was going to comment at the drivers' meeting. It was mentioned that the cars, of course, are going to start in single file. They will be starting about 50 feet apart. And, of course, when the green flag is displayed by starter Pat Vidan to Parnelli Jones, the green light will come on at the same time, and the cars are allowed to pass from that moment on. Back to you, Sid.
0: Well, there's no question when this green flag comes down that Parnelli Jones, who leads this pack, will accelerate. He has no one in front of him. It's just like qualifying. And we'll watch to see, and Mike Ahern will pick them up on the number one turn, how fast he gets down there, assuming this car runs as well as it did yesterday. A parade lap and a pace lap, and then it's up to the chief steward to indicate to chief starter Pat Vidan if the green flag is to come out or not. Yesterday, they were lined up perfectly, and they started on the first lap. The 19th lap of the race will be underway when the green flag waves. And the weather forecast is for partly cloudy weather, no chance for rain until mid-afternoon at the earliest. So we certainly should complete this race. 10 miles an hour for the wind, 58 degrees for the temperature, a beautiful day. There's the pace car going by for another lap. He has not pulled off and won't, of course, on the parade lap until he comes by for the pace lap. And let's move down to the number one turn and pick them up as they come around. Here is Mike Ahern.
2: Thank you, Sid, and welcome now to Pace Lap Revisited. Today, only one line of traffic heading into this first turn instead of three abreast as yesterday, but still the nervous tension and the excitement remains, and the crowd, looking more like a football crowd, bundled in sweaters and overcoats, stands to greet the 32 drivers who guide their cars through the number one quarter. Led by Parnelli Jones, his turbine engine whistling on the asphalt. Larry Dixon, Wally Dahlenbach, the jet black eagle of Dan Gurney. In the turn number two now, in good shape, and here's Howdy Bell.
3: And coming through this turn, a beautiful rainbow of color. We did notice a puff of blue smoke from Wally Dahlenbach, and he seems to be having some trouble as he heads up the backstretch. But it's a multicolored rainbow in single file. Beautiful indeed as they come through turn two. Doug Zink has him in the backstretch.
4: A sharp breeze blowing from the east across the backstretch here as the cars pass by. Dahlenbach's car seems to be in better shape up the backstretch. You can hear the whish of the turbine car driven by Parnelli Jones. The cars are passing by here in good shape, about 50 feet apart, as Harlan Fengler requested. They're headed toward turn number three at Vaughan Carroll.
5: And the white convertible pace car passes me right now. Flags waving behind. Here comes the bright red turbine of Parnelli Jones. Right behind him, Larry Dixon, Wally Dahlenbach. And there is the All-American Eagle of Dan Gurney as they hit into number four and Jim Shelton.
3: Okay, it's another great sight for the sport or any fan anywhere. A long moving line of cars with gleaming colors. Think of the money these 32 cars represent. None finer in all the world. The show is almost on. But not quite yet, as they have a long sweep to the starting line. And now, to describe his 20th consecutive Indianapolis Classic, here is the voice of the 500, Sid Collins.
0: Maury Rose, three-time winner, pulls off. There's the green flag, and the race again is on. The number one turn in Mike Ahern.
2: We've got him, Sid, and it's Parnelli Jones, like he's on tracks, moving right through this turn swiftly. Behind him is Dahlenbach, and Dan Gurney is making a move on the inside. Gurney is now second. Here's Howdy Bell.
3: And through the second turn, it's Parnelli moving out very smoothly. There's Dan Gurney going by right now with A.J. Foyt being boxed out just a little bit. Up to Doug Zink in the backstretch.
4: Parnelli Jones pulling away here on the backstretch. Gurney running second, running third position as Foyt as they head toward turn number three of Vaughan Carroll.
5: And the bright red turban passes me right now, followed by Dan Gurney in 74. There goes A.J. Foyt into four and Jim Johnson.
3: All right, Ron. It's the same. It is 40. It is 74. It is 14. That's Parnelli Jones way out there. Dan Gurney in second. Boyd is third. And now let's see what it is. Here is Ted Collins.
0: Parnelli again takes that long 150-yard lead. Dan Gurney, 74, second. A.J. Foyt, 14, third. Number 53 and number 22 follow. Those are Wally Dallenbach and Larry Dixon moving down, but of course those would not be the positions in the race. They're a lap or so behind. They've been lapped by Parnelli, and that's the order of their start. We'll have positions from our scorers here, Bill Fleetemeyer and Bill Lamb, as the boys spring out. They're probably around by the number two turn. Hattie Bell, can you pick them up?
5: Sid, their field is moving past me now. They should be to Doug Zink. Doug?
4: They're up the backstretch now. Parnelli is heading toward turn number three. They're in the view of Ron Curl.
5: And it looks like yesterday's start as Parnelli goes by. There's Dan Gurney and A.J. Boyd in the four and Jim Shelton.
3: Parnelli's taking it nice and easy. He's sweeping right now. Hear it? Here is number 74. Here is number 14. It's another beautiful start on a beautiful day. And here again is Sid Collins.
0: Parnelli again roaring by, extending the lead by a few more yards. Dan Gurney is second. And third is A.J. Foyt, and again, after that, we can't figure positions because the boys didn't start positions. Number one, Mike Ahern.
2: Okay, Sid, going. Oh, it looks like Dan Gurney is making a little bit of a gain on him through the quarters, but Jones is really taking him on the short shoot and the backstretch.
0: Mike will have to get the figuring here by John DeCamp as soon as he's ready and check and see if any pitting is done. There's some smoke coming out of a car. Len, did you pick it up? Is it Hill again?
1: Yes, 81, Graham Hill. I think he's experiencing possibly some engine trouble. There was smoke coming from the tailpipe, and he didn't go into that turn too fast.
0: John, you indicate to me, if you will, when you're set to take the mic. Are you yet? Fine. Here's John DeCamp.
6: Sid, I have the first six as they went by that lap. Jones in car number 40 is the leader. Car 74, Gurney is second. Car 14, Foyt is third. Car 5, Al Unser is fourth. Car 4, Joey Leonard is 5th, and car 6, Bobby Unser is 6th. Sid?
0: Len has the clock on Parnelli because he has the racetrack for a few moments all to himself, and pretty soon he'll be back out there lapping again. Len?
1: 161.8 miles an hour on that second lap.
0: His fast lap yesterday was 164.9, the fifth lap of the race.
1: Right.
0: A brand new record. We had records set yesterday by Parnelli Jones at 2.5 miles or one lap of 154.374, a new record at two laps, or 5 miles, of 158.186. There was no new record at four laps, or 10 miles, because of Leroy Yarbrough's spin. It dropped down to 147.414, and then picked up again at 10 laps, or 25 miles, for a new record of 154.477. After the 18-lap stop yesterday, it was 155.117. And now Hill is coming into the pit area. Here's Chuck Marlowe.
7: Sid, Graham Hill had just pulled in the pit. His engine is still running. As Len Sutton pointed out, he was having mechanical difficulty going around the corner. They're pulling the planet and taking it down. He's trying to adjust the speed and what his problem is. But he is in the pit now. Back to you, Sid, the tower.
0: Chuck, if you can get a little closer to your microphone, they're roaring by in bunches. I know it's hard to hear at first until they string out.
7: Well, I'm eating the mic right now.
0: That's better. Go ahead.
7: All right. He is in the pit. They pulled the bonnet off, and we'll just have to wait and see whether he's ready to go out or not.
0: Much clearer. Thank you, Chuck, very much. It's difficult when they're all roaring by in one pack, but they'll be stringing out. The green flag is out. The beautiful Indiana sunshine is now pouring down upon us as the rain was yesterday, and it's a great day for the race. Unfortunately, it couldn't have happened all at once, but this is far from anticlimactic. This is the 500, one day late. As we said, we were holding, and we now have Parnelli Jones roaring by and extending that lead further. Let's pick him up at number one and around the track, Mike Ahern.
2: Okay, Sid, we got him riding the track even beautifully. Not a bobble. There he goes. You can't hear him, but he was there. Parnelli Jones. There's Dan Gurney passing us right now. And here is A.J. Foyt. Howdy Bell in turn number two.
3: And the red streak pushes by right there. Here comes Dan Gurney, that far behind. And in third spot, A.J. Foyt at car number 14. Doug?
4: Parnelli Jones has about a quarter of a straightaway lead over second place Dan Gurney, who has about a quarter of a straightaway lead over third place A.J. Foyt. Jones is about a full straightaway ahead of fourth place as they head toward turn number three and Ron Carroll.
5: And Jones is already by Gurney. And incidentally, I've been watching Mario Andretti, who's moving up through the field right now as they go into number four and Jim Shelton.
3: Thank you very much. Parnelli just passed here, but we notice there's not quite the distance between Parnelli and Gurney as yesterday. Gurney's a little closer to him. Here is Sid.
0: Well, he's roaring by so easily, it looks as though he were taking the white flag in the beautiful Goodyear blimp, Columbus and Mayflower floating overhead in the sunshine here today. It's a gorgeous sight. Here are the standings now, and a new track record for 20 laps or 50 miles. The speed 155.670 miles an hour, eclipsing that set by Bobby Marshman back in 1964 of 154.601. Another record for Quenelly Jones in the Turbine car, 155.670 at 50 miles or 20 laps. In the standings at that time, car number 40, Jones first, number 74, Gurney second, number 14, Foyt third, number 5, Al Unser fourth, car number 4, Joe Leonard fifth, number 16, Art Pollard sixth, car number 6, Bobby Unser seventh, number 3, Gordon Johncock eighth, car number 2, Jim McElreath ninth, and number 12, Roger McCluskey running tenth. Now we'll have Donald Davidson in here in just a moment to give you his analysis of the start. Now stay tuned for the greatest spectacle in racing. Back at the Master Control Tower once again, and Donald Davidson, who was on with us last year and for the past several years, is our lad from London, now living here in America, just out of the Army, and he is a walking encyclopedia from memory of 500 memoria. Don, let's have your comments on this year's start.
8: Okay, Sid.
0: Restart, I should say.
8: Okay, some notes on Parnelli Jones. This is his seventh race, and this is the fifth one that he's led. The other two that he didn't lead, he ran second for a time. Now, apparently, Parnelli has now passed Louis Meyer in all-time lap leaders and now ranks fifth all-time. Also, this is the first time that car number 40, 4-0, has ever been in the race, and it is leading, so that's another first.
0: Anything else for us at this time?
8: That's all for the moment, I think.
0: Thank you very much, Donald, and come back and give us some more information as time goes on. You know, Jim Murray's syndicated column this morning points out that Parnelli's engine is the same type used to run a 185-mile-per-hour train between Montreal and Quebec, Canada. And other drivers who are expert needlers call the car various things. The vacuum cleaner, the whooshmobile, Silent Sam. Parnelli himself calls it Casper the Ghost, and some call it the stove. But whatever they call it, Len, they have to yell rapidly or it's gone, right?
1: It's sure showing tail all the cars today. I've noticed also that Graham Hill is now, he's gone back out. They were working on spark plugs. They pulled the plugs and probably to take a look at it. That's the best measurement, the best yardstick to see what's wrong with the engine. It is now pulled back out and there are 32 cars running.
0: Speaking of that train in Canada, we salute the CBC of 130 stations for carrying the broadcast today. It's their first year on the Speedway Network. Originally from Toronto, Bob Helm and George Duffield, producers of CBC Sports, Jim Charley and John Marsh, CBC commentators in their main studio in Toronto. Now, once again, here's John DeCamp.
6: Hill's pit stop took 3 minutes and 53 seconds, Sid, and so far, Mario has passed 9 cars. He started well back, but he's gotten by 9 cars, and right now he's trying to pass Mel Kenyon.
0: You know, strangely enough, some of the drivers still say that Parnelli is sandbagging. Can you imagine that, Len?
1: He's not sandbagging here today.
0: Well, they indicated this morning, and I overheard him talking to someone down there. I said, I think I'll tell him the thing can go 180 anytime I want to, but I'm holding back. Johnny?
6: His time unofficially on the first lap today was 157.894, Sid.
0: There it goes, and you can't hear it on this racetrack because we can't hear it either.
1: Sid, I've been keeping a watch on Parnelli. He's running laps at about 162 flat.
0: In his first year here, Andretti qualified position number 4, Jones in number 7, and Foyt back in the 16th spot. And these boys are doing much better these days in their qualifications. The man who won from the furthest back in the pack was Lou Meyer back in 1936, and Haroon in 1911 when they started in the 28th position. And so far we've had no pit stop action except for Graham Hill today, so the maintenance they did on these cars yesterday before they were impounded for the night seems to have gotten the cars in very good shape. That's quite a tribute, Len, to a mechanic who can work on the car and not really test it, such as Clint Brawner on Andretti's car, for example.
1: That's right, and the problems that 4 or 5 cars were experiencing yesterday on having had a full week to prepare their car, there were 4 or 5 of them that were having problems, and this morning after a few hours of emergency work in the rain, they're all working well with the exception of Graham Hill. I've noticed that Lloyd Ruby's moving along good in the number 26, the car that where he replaced George Snyder. They're moving along good.
0: We're sorry about the delay yesterday for many reasons, among which is the fact that Jack Brabham, the world champion driver who incidentally won the championship on our sponsor's product, Goodyear Tires, was here, and he had to fly back to England, so he couldn't stay and be with us for an interview today. He's the boy who started this rear engine revolution back in 1961, and it really caught on because today all the cars except one are rear engine cars, and the one that is not is the Turbine, which has the engine mounted on the side. The sun is beaming happily now, and the crowd pretty much standing still watching the start of this race as the cars stream out, and the scoring problem will be interesting because Jones has lapped so very many. John?
6: I just held the clock on Dan Gurney. He turned a lap at unofficially 159.5. Bill Fliedemeyer had the clock on Mario Andretti, who's way back in traffic, and he had him timed at a lap of 152.5 miles an hour.
0: Andy Granatelli at a press conference here said that car could go for 300 years. Here's Chuck Marlowe again in the north pit.
7: Yes, Sid. Graham Hill is back in the pits once again. The firefighters have moved out. And again, it looks like they're going to pull the bonnet, so if he is having sparking plug trouble, it may be for good this time. Back to you, Mr.
0: Car number 81, driven by Graham Hill, pitted on the leader's 22nd lap, and that's the report Chuck gave you prior to this one. Replaced 8 plugs, was in the mid pits for 3 minutes, 56.5 seconds, and he does call them sparking plugs. We heard that at the Autolite pacemaker dinner a few weeks ago when Graham was initiated as being a leader of last year's race. Len Sutton is also a member of that distinguished organization, is wearing his jacket today, as a matter of fact.
1: I want to be in the right color, Sid.
0: Well, that's a great honor and one that very few people in the world have. Well, they're streaking out easily. Let's go around the track and see if any comments are to be picked up from our vantage points. First of all, number one and Mike Ahern.
2: Okay, Sid, everything is going smoothly here in the first turn. I noticed the tremendous ease with which Parnelli Jones gets through the corner. He doesn't bite the wheel at all like he's on tracks down there. The other driver's having a little trouble with this wind cutting through the corner here. It's pretty stiff, but he has no trouble whatsoever. Okay, Sid, back to you.
0: Ron Carroll at number three. Ronnie?
5: I just noticed Wally Dahlenbach's engine, I don't know whether he blew it or not, Sid, but smoke just came pouring out of it. He went down onto the grass. Back to you, Sid.
0: All right, let's pick up other information around the track to number two and Howdy Bell.
9: Yes, Sid, we noticed the last time around we've been putting our own personal watch on Parnelli Jones, and we have him about a little over 7 seconds ahead of Gurney now. Just a few laps ago, he was only about 3 seconds ahead. So that's the story from here, Sid.
0: Andretti just did a lap at 166 miles an hour in traffic here. Here again is John DeCamp.
6: Here are the first 10 as they completed the 31st lap, Sid. Car 40, Parnelli Jones. Car 74, Dan Gurney. Car 14, A.J. Foyt. Car 12, Roger McCluskey. Car 16, Art Pollard. Car 5, Al Unser. Car 3, Gordon Johncock. Car 2, Jim McElreath. Car 6, Bobby Unser. And car 4, Joey Leonard. That's 1 through 10 at the end of 31 laps.
0: All right, John, before we start getting telegrams and calls, John did read that rapidly, but that is not the unofficial standings. I will give those to you more slowly when they come from the timers for us so you can keep your charts. So we'll have those for you a bit later on. Wally Dahlenbach from New Brunswick, New Jersey, won 80 drag races with a rear engine dragster, was in his first race in 1952 in Hightstown, New Jersey, in modified stocks, and just started the USAC racing in 1965 and was in the race at Langhorne, the 125 over there. He's 30 years of age and passed his driver's test this year. He is a rookie driving a Huffaker rear-engine turbocharged Offie. And, of course, quite a battle here today between the turbocharged Offies. There's one supercharged Offie, 23 Fords, the one Turbine, and the one Ford Westlake of Dan Gurney's. The green flag is still out. It's been a very safe race so far, and we cross our fingers it continue. Very few pit stops. And we're watching the boys pull out down here into more and more of a battle. Mario Andretti and Mel Kenyon having one of their own. Len?
1: Yes, Ed, there are two cars in the pits at the present moment. Car number 81 with Graham Hill, and Wally Dahlenbach is in with his car.
0: I'll have the rundown of the standings for you after 30 laps of 75 miles in just a few moments. The speed at that point was 157.530 at 30 laps of 75 miles. 157.530. The old record was 154.710. We'll be back with the rundown in just a moment. Now stay tuned to the greatest spectacle in racing. Back in the master control tower once again, and out to turn number three, and Ron Carroll.
5: And Sid, as another winner, Jimmy Clark, went by me just a moment ago. Smoke began pouring from his car. And I know he's a big favorite out here, but 31 and again 81, of course, having trouble.
9: Jimmy Clark beginning to smoke. Back to you, Sid.
0: All right, and here are the standings, Ron, after 30 laps of 75 miles. Again, a new record, 157.530, held by Parnelli Jones in car number 40. And this eclipses both of Bobby Marshman's records. Our dear late friend Bobby no longer is on the record books here at Indianapolis, a lad who wanted to win this race so very, very badly, and a dear friend of ours. Here are the standings now at this point. Car number 40, Jones first. Number 74, Gurney second. Number 14, Foyt third. Number 12, McCluskey moving up to fourth. Number 5, Al Unser fifth. Car 16, Pollard sixth. Number 3, John Cock, 7th. 2, McElreath, 8th. Number 4, Leonard, 9th. 6, Bobby Unser, 10th. Going through the remainder of the field at this time after 30 laps or 75 miles. Car number 15, Mel Kenyon, 11th. 21, Cale Yarborough, 12th. 98, Ronnie Duman, 13th. 46, Bob Veit, 14th. Number 24, Jackie Stewart, 15th. 42, Jerry Grant, 16th. Number 8, Chuck Hulse, 17th. 31, Jimmy Clark, 18th. 69, Dennis Holm, 19th. 48, Jochen Rindt, 20th. 32, Al Miller, 21st. 41, Carl Williams, 22nd. Number 10, Bud Tingelstad, 23rd. 22, Larry Dixon, 24th position. Car number 26, driven now by Lloyd Ruby, 25th position.

0: pushed his car back into the garage area, so he is definitely out of the race. Wally Dallenbach also was in the pits, left a while ago and came back in. He's in the pits working on his car again. Back to you, Sid.
1: Mike, turn the number one turn.
2: Yes, Sid, we just noticed now that Parnelli Jones is beginning to get into some traffic. Before, of course, he had a wide-open track ahead of him, but now he's beginning to lap the cars. He's already passed Leroy Yarborough and Bud Tingelstad, and he's taking aim on four others in the field. So Parnelli's getting into some traffic now. Back to you, Sid.
1: All right, Mike, the yellow light's been on for a total of 5 minutes. It was on for 2 minutes when car 67, Leroy Yarborough, spun yesterday, and another 3 minutes before the red flag stopped the race when the rain came. Very small amount of yellow light. Len?
0: Yes, Sid. Jimmy Clark, of course, has pulled into the pits, and he is out of the car, has taken his helmet off and his goggles off. It looks like it's going to be a long wait.
1: Jimmy Clark, the great world champion who won the race here, is now out of the race. Pick up his other... Are we clear again? Okay. Jimmy Clark is reported now out of the race, and many have picked Jimmy to be a favorite. This year, the foreign drivers didn't fare too well in the qualification runs. The foreign contingent didn't begin the race as predominantly as in the past few years. Clark from Scotland started 16th. In 1964, he sat on the pole here, and in 65, when he won it, and 66, he started from the second position, so he had the front row. Dennis Holm of New Zealand, who won at Monte Carlo earlier this month, started 24th. Jackie Stewart from Dumbarton, Scotland, last year's top rookie, began from the 29th slot. Defending champion Graham Hill, who made the field on the final day in a backup car, started 31st, and Jochen Rindt of Vienna, Austria, started 32nd. So, Len, I think this proves something. How do you analyze how well the Americans improved their positions in the last year?
0: Well, I believe one thing for sure. The people in racing really do copy, and it didn't take them too long to see what was the coming thing here in Indianapolis. The handwriting was on the wall as early as 1961. And, of course, they have copied exactly the same thing that our foreign competitors brought here in the very beginning. And because they are on their type of racing, they've now surpassed. Back to you now, Sid.
1: All right, Len, let's pick up some work.
3: Sid, I have the top 18 as of the lap just completed. Parnelli Jones, car 40, is in the lead. Car 74, Dan Gurney, is second. Car 14, A.J. Foyt, is third. Car 12, Roger McCluskey, is fourth. There is considerable space between each of these men. In fifth spot, car number 16, driven by Art Pollard. In the next spot, car 5, Al Unser, he's sixth. In seventh place, car 6, Bobby Unser. In eighth place, car 3, Gordon Johncock. In ninth place, car 42, Jerry Grant. In 10th place, car 2, Jim McElreath. In 11th place, car 4, Joey Leonard. In 12th place, car 21, Cale Yarborough. In 13th place, car 8, Chuck Hulse. In 14th spot, car 15, Mel Kenyon. In 15th place, car 24, Jimmy Stewart, or Jackie Stewart. Car 48 is in 16th spot. That's Jochen Rindt. In 17th spot, car 46, Bobby Byth. And in 18th place, Ronnie Duhamel, car number 98. Foyt is now 7 seconds behind Gurney on the lap just completed. Foyt 7 seconds behind Gurney. And there is considerable shifting of position going on in the 5th, 6th, 7th, 8th spots. These men are in a tight battle for those four spots.
1: All right, John, we've had a little rapid maintenance work here by Cliff Luke, our chief engineer, on my microphone. We just came in the pits for a couple of minutes, so pardon that stuttering there as one of these wires got a little bit undone. Lap prize standings at the end of 30 laps. Car 40, Jones, won $4,500. Car 74, Gurney, has won $1,450. And car number one, Andretti, won $50 because the lap leader is awarded $150 a lap, and the second place car this year receives $50 per lap. So Andretti was worth $50 for being second place. Andretti is now standing at the end of 30 laps or 75 miles in 31st or last position of those cars running. With Ruby's car, the American Red Ball Special out, and Jimmy Clark's car, the STP Oil Treatment Special out, Clark being number 31, and Ruby was number 25. Ruby back driving at the moment in car number 26 for George Snyder today. So 31 are still running, and that completed the list. Bobby Grimm in 30th position in car number 39. We'll have the rundown for you of 40 laps or 100 miles as we break away once again, and we have another new track record at that point of 100 miles or 40 laps of 158.162, eclipsing Jimmy Clark's record of 1965 by almost 7 miles an hour. Now stay tuned for the greatest spectacle in racing. Sid Collins here back in the Master Control Tower at Indianapolis once again with the sun shining brightly after a wet day yesterday and a race postponement. The restart today was beautiful and the race is running safely and smoothly thus far. And Ray Paschke is here from the Timers and Scores Floor with some vital statistics for us. Mr. Paschke, good morning.
4: Good morning, Sid. Right now, Jones running at 161.754, a half mile faster, a half mile slower according to each individual lap. Gurney is running at 158.983, and Andretti is at 158.006. So the boys are chasing him pretty hard, but this is the best they can do.
1: Thank you, Ray. Come back with some more information as you gather it for us. Apparently, Jones, from the fast speed of 164.9 yesterday in the fifth lap, is not taking it easy, but he certainly is going to baby his car all he can to be sure he doesn't strain anything and still keep that healthy lead that he has gained. Once again, let's see what my staff is doing around the race course and go around the track, if you will, and back to me from each position. First to number one, Mike Ahearn.
2: Yes, Sid, we notice here in turn number one a bit of a bump is forming about midway through the turn. Some of the drivers having a little trouble with it. In fact, for the first time since Parnelli's been on the course today or yesterday, we saw his car shimmy just a bit coming through the turn. Otherwise, he's having a pretty smooth ride. And Mario Andretti, we're noticing him too. He's riding it very hard out here. He's passing several cars along the way, drifting outside, ducking in along the track apron, doing his darndest to catch up. Okay, Sid, back to you.
1: Thank you, Mike. Now to number two and Howdy Bell.
5: Yes, Sid, the excitement that we're enjoying here is, as Mike mentioned, Mario Andretti. We can see him as he heads down the backstretch, and he is in a group of cars, and as Mike pointed out, down this backstretch is where they really do a lot of jockeying, and we can see them as they come off of two. He drops down inside a lot of times, and he is moving along. There's no question about it. Back to you.
1: To the backstretch and Doug Zink.
6: Thank you, Sid. As Howdy mentioned, there's a lot of dicing going on here on the backstretch. Might mention that Roger McCluskey, who started 22nd yesterday, moved to 10th by the 18th lap, is now running in fourth position. He's been doing a whale of a job here, this Tucson, Arizona driver. There's a great battle going for fifth place between Art Carter, Al Unser, Bob Unser, Gordon Johncock, Jim McElreath, and Joey Leonard. In fact, you could just about throw a blanket over all of those drivers for fifth position. You can actually see the heat exhaust rise out of the turbine as it comes up the backstretch. At one point, when Jackie Stewart was passing Arnie Knepper here on the backstretch, Jones ducked clear to the inside of the track and passed both of them, running away. Sid, back to you.
1: Okay, Doug, we seem to have a little divergence between turbine and turbine. The dictionary indicated that turbine was first choice, so let's stay with that one. And now to number three, and here's Ron Carroll.
7: All right, Sid, and that turbine went by me just a moment ago. I've been watching it for quite a while, and as it moved up into the field, Parnelli Jones was faced with a great deal of traffic, and lap by lap by lap, he just kept passing one and two, sometimes three on a lap, and now he's clear back out of that traffic, having passed about 10 cars, and once again is all by himself. Mario Andretti is doing a similar type of driving as he was in traffic, and he has passed about everybody close to him and is now, I think, running second or third. Here he comes right now. I can see he's running second behind Al Unser, so he's staging a great race. Back to you, Sid.
1: All right, Ron, great job from all of you. Now to number four and Jimmy Shelton.
8: Thank you very much, Sid. As Ron said, Parnelli Jones in one turnaround passed five cars. He was in very heavy traffic, and he was having a bit of difficulty here in number four turn, but he passed five cars in one turnaround. Speaking of cars back a ways, Joey Leonard, he's having trouble with Jerry Grant. He's tried several times to get around him up here in number four, and he hasn't been able to make it. He's running in pretty heavy traffic, too. So there's Joey back in the field right now, kind of tangling with Jerry Grant. Now back to you, Sid.
1: All right, Jim, I'll have the rundown for you now of 40 laps, or 100 miles. Wally Dallenbach coming back out of the pits once again after making a brief stop up in the North Pit area. We have three cars out of the race, Lloyd Ruby, Graham Hill, and Jimmy Clark at this time. Hill number 81, you can scratch him. Clark 31, and Ruby 25. And here are the standings prior to Clark's dropping out. Car number 40, Jones was first, 74, Gurney second, 14, Foyt third, number 12, McCluskey fourth, 16, Pollard fifth, number 5, Unser, Al Unser sixth, Number six, Bobby Unser, his brother, seventh. Number three, Gordon Johncock, eighth. Number two, Jim McElreath, ninth. And number four, Joe Leonard, tenth. To continue, number 15, Mel Kenyon, 11th. 21, Cale Yarborough, 12th. 98, Ronnie Duman, 13th. 46, Bob Veith, 14th. 24, Jackie Stewart, 15th. 42, Jerry Grant, 16th. Number 8, Chuck Hull, 17th. 31, Clark was still in at this time at 100 miles, was Jimmy Clark, 18th. Number 69, Dennis Holm, 19th. 48, Jochen Rindt, 20th. Number 32, Al Miller, 21st. 41, Carl Williams, 22nd. Number 10, Bud Tingelstad, 23rd. 22, Larry Dixon, 24th. Number 26, Lloyd Ruby, 25th. 45, Johnny Rutherford, 26th. Car number 19, Arnie Knepper, 27th. Number 1, Mario Andretti, 28th. 67, Leroy Yarborough, 29th. Number 53, Wally Dallenbach, running 30th. And number 39, Bobby Grimm, 31st. To Jim Shelton, the number 4 turn. The yellow's out. Jim?
8: All right. Up here, a car got broadside. Parnelli smacked him just momentarily. Just momentarily. And the other car, I don't know who it is. And Parnelli did a fantastic job overcoming this. Parnelli had his arms a-waving to the other guy to watch it. And Parnelli, he got broadside. Parnelli smacked him in the side, pushed him over into the grass. Parnelli spun around a couple of times, and Parnelli and I believe the other car now have gone into the pit, so maybe they're back into the race or into the pit. Sid, will you check on that, please?
1: We see it. Leroy Yarborough, who's had a lot of trouble up there with you, Mr. Shelton, this year. Now to Chuck Marlowe, and here he comes, the north pit. Chuck?
9: Yeah, Leroy Yarborough, Sid, is in the pits. Evidently, he was the one that was hit just a moment ago. Jones went by. He did not look the worst for the wear, but Yarborough is in the pit right now. They're examining the car and talking to him, and at the same time putting fuel in the car. Back to you.
1: Leroy Yarborough, a great NASCAR champion down south, coming here to compete this year as a rookie driver, having trouble yesterday and today in the number 4 turn. And Parnelli has had some close shaves. He said he was tapped on the parade lap yesterday from behind by Joey Leonard, and he worried all day long that the hub might have been loose, wing nut. And there's a green flag again. We're back to racing speed once again. Out of Jim Shelton on number 4.
8: Sid, just a comment. This was an unusual thing that you would think it would be a disaster. However, Parnelli smacked him in the side, pushed him over into the grass, and Yarborough went on back into the pits, and now Parnelli's running as if nothing ever happened. He's back on the track, and back to you, Sid.
1: We're checking to see if Parnelli held his first position lead. Our timers and scorers will let us know if Parnelli is still in front, because he had to slow down during that small mishap. He did not come into the pits, so apparently it wasn't too serious, but John DeCamp is checking that out for us. The green flag is back out once again. At the end of 50 laps, or 125 miles, another new record, 158.669. Number 67, Leroy Yarborough, back on the racetrack after having pitted once again. 158.669, another new record in this race, established by Parnelli Jones in car number 40, the STP Oil Treatment Special. The old record was 152.153, set in 1965 by Jimmy Clark. Now a word from our sponsor. Jochen Rindt coming into the pits now, driving the Wagner Lockheed Brake Special. He's in Vienna, Austria. And I've heard this month, Len Sutton, that Jochen says he doesn't think he'll be back. I don't think he enjoys this race as much as some of the other foreign drivers have learned to.
0: That's right, Sid. He believes, I think, that the foreign competition, the Grand Prix driving, is much better for him. He hates to spend an entire month here practicing and getting ready to qualify and then running the race. He feels his other commitments are more important.
1: That's some wonderful helper today from Ted Harding, who's giving us a great hand to moving back and forth the scores and timers floor. John thought perhaps Parnelli might have slipped back into second place, but he has slipped back considerably. Dan Gurney seemed to be picking up some pace on the turbine.
0: Yes, as a matter of fact, there's only a few hundred feet separate them now. They're very close, but Parnelli has held his lead through that slip sideways. I think the biggest traffic jam, of course, is back about from 5th to 10th, which are only separated by a few inches. There's quite a traffic jam back there between 16, 5, 1, 3, 42, and 6, all of those numbers.
1: Now down to the center pit, and here's Luke Walton.
10: Sid, while you were talking there, Jochen Rindt came in, and Ken Derringer, Jim Gardner, Howard Sagan, Mike Holm, Marshall Hansel, and Bruce Jr.
11: got over the wall and for a routine pit stop, and he's back on the track now. Fuel and no tires.
1: Very good, Luke. Thank you. Graham Hill pitted on the leader's 31st lap, changed 8 plugs for the second time on 2 successive stops, and was out of the race with a burned piston. Number 53, driven by Wally Dallenbach, pitted on the leader's 34th lap for 2 minutes, 34 seconds, with a broken suspension. And also, again, Dallenbach's car, 53, pitted on the 38th lap for 11 minutes for V-joints. Here's Ron Carroll in number 3.
7: All right, Sid, and Dan Gurney went by me just a moment ago. Coming into 3, he went down on the grass, almost stopped the car, but he picked up just a little bit. He's down under the white line, just riding it on the grass, and he should be in 4, perhaps heading on into the pits right now. That's Dan Gurney. Back to you, Sid.
1: Well, watch for him in the pits, Ron. Car 31, driven by Jimmy Clark, pitted on the leader's 38th lap, changing all plugs, out of the race. And there's Gurney coming in the center pit. Luke, can you see him down there?
8: Has some trouble.
1: Luke, could you pick up Dan Gurney?
8: Sid, Jochen.
1: Apparently he's not close enough to get Gurney. We can see him from here, Len. If you can get the glasses on Gurney, we'll see how long it takes. Gurney is in the pits. Yes.
0: They are giving him a full service, fuel, and appears as though they're looking at the tires. They don't seem to have any major problem. I did notice Dan with a thumbs down with his hand gesture upon coming in. That must mean something within the crew, because they're working very hastily, working the car over, making what seems to be at this point a routine pit stop.
1: Well, he's still in the pit. Now they're still working on the car. Dan hasn't gotten out of the car. Taking quite a bit of time. Now to Howdy Bell in the number 2 turn. Howdy.
9: Thank you, Sid. As Jochen Ritt came by in car number 48, we took a good listen this time, and his engine is running flat. He's running sour right at the moment. Back to you.
1: One of Gurney's crew members had to jump over the wall and pick something else up. Len, what can you judge from here?
0: It would appear as though they're trying to correct some condition underneath the car from the back. It is not a routine pit stop. Whether they're in serious trouble or not, I don't know. Jochen Rindt has now come in with his number 48. I have noticed it's been smoking the last few laps, and they are in starting to look the car over.
1: That's another All-American racer, Eagle. So Gurney has two of his cars side by side in the pits right now. Now to Chuck Marlowe in the north pit.
9: Right, Sid, and right in front of me, Bob Bryce has come in for a fuel stop. They're loading him up, backing him up, trying to make some changes, moving the jacks up underneath the wheels. They're evidently going to check to see if he wants a tire change. They're examining the tires. It evidently is just fuel. Right side is loaded now. He's getting a change of goggles. They're wiping off the tread on the right rear, checking to see if the fuel level is up. Chief mechanic says okay. They're getting set to button up the left side. In just a moment, Bike will be back out and running in the field. The left side taking just a bit longer to load up, so evidently that's the side that he is relieved most in fuel. Now he's buttoned up. Bike is ready to run, puts his foot back in it, shifts some gear. And the roar of the engine indicates he's back out and ready to head onto the course. Back to you, Sid.
1: Okay, Chuck, now to Luke in the center pit. Luke Walton?
10: Yes, Sid, Jochen Rindt just followed in Dan Gurney, and both of them are in the center pits now. Rindt indicated that there's something wrong down in the engine on the right side, and Ken Gehringer, his chief mechanic, has his assistants, Gardner and Milligan, down there finding out what's the matter. Rindt is out of the car, the engine is stopped, and this is a mechanical difficulty that we're experiencing here in car number 48, Rindt. Meanwhile, Dan Gurney's car is still down there, and Bill Fowler is underneath, working underneath it, not underneath the car, but putting his hands under there, working on something in the rear below. And he's assisted by Paul White, Jerry Whitfield, Wayne Leary, Cliff Haverson, and Harry Allen. Back to you, Sid.
1: All right, Luke, and the turbine roars by once again, rather silently. And here's Pete DiPaolo, who won this race in 1925, coming by to say hello to us. And I wonder what Pete has to say about his opinion of if this turbine will hold up for the rest of the event.
12: Thank you, Sid. Of course, the race is the customary race of the piston regular engine job. But with a turbine going the way it is, it just seems he has things all his own way. And it's just a question of whether we'll maintain that speed and that smooth running on through the 500.
1: Of course, there's no way to outguess those things. That's why we're having the race, isn't it, Peter?
12: Absolutely, and that's why we're so excited that they said previously that Parnelli Jones was sandbagging, and now it appears that maybe he was. He's been going along beautifully.
1: Sure not. I'm sorry your friend and ours, General Jimmy Doolittle, couldn't have been here today. He had to leave, right?
12: Yes, I had a wonderful visit with my former commanding officer in the 8th Air Force, Jimmy Doolittle, But due to the postponement, Jimmy had to leave town. I'm sorry he couldn't be here with me.
1: Thank you, Pete. Good to see you.
12: Thank you, Sid Collin.
1: Peyton DePaulo, our winner of the race, the first man to go 100 miles an hour in the 500. Now stay tuned for the greatest spectacle in racing. Back in the Master Control Tower once again, the green flag is out, and here again is Len Sutton.
0: Yes, the two All-American Eagles with Jochen Redd and Dan Gurney are both in the pits, and they're experiencing problems, I'm sure. I just wanted to let you know that there are 13 seconds between Jones and Foyt. There are 15 seconds between Foyt and Roger McCluskey, and 9 seconds between the rest of the field, which are bumped up with Pollard and the Unsers. And back to you now, Sid.
1: All right, Len, at the end of 50 laps, or 125 miles, the standings as follows, the same leader we've had since the race began. Number 40, Jones, car in first position. Number 74, Gurney was second. 14, Foyt was third. Number 12, Roger McCluskey running fourth. 16, Pollard, fifth. Number 5, Al Unser, sixth. Car number 6, Bobby Unser, seventh. Number 3, Gordon Johncock, eighth. Car number 4, Joe Leonard, ninth. Number 21, Cale Yarborough, 10th. That's Cale Yarborough. Speed, 158.669. 47 minutes, 16 and 9 10 seconds. A new record. The old mark was set by Jim Clark in 1965 of 152.153 miles per hour. The lap prize standings after 40 laps are 100 miles. Car number 40, Jones, won $6,000. 74, Gurney, $1,950. And car one, Andretti, had won $50 for running second. There's the yellow once again. The yellow flag is out. The yellow flag is out. Our boys around the track will pick it up. Number two, Howdy Bell.
8: We see just coming into the second turn down on the infield grass, it's Mario Andretti, and he's lost his right front wheel. He's down into the grass. He finally stops the wheel himself as the fire truck pulls up beside him. He's out of the car, walking around, going to the side of the car where the wheel came off. It is the right front wheel. He's looking at it. There doesn't seem to be any problem at all. He's down in the grass just as you come into the second turn, right at the tunnel, as a matter of fact. And everything seems to be all right, but he has lost a wheel, and he is definitely out of the race. Sid?
1: Mario Andretti apparently has a jinx put on him by this racetrack, Len. He... USAC national champion 2 times in a row. He's won everything he's been in, Daytona, you name it. Here happened to him.
0: This is not his year, it would apparently seem. Of course, it started very early at Phoenix when he tried to run the race in 2 different cars and crashed both of them. And then, of course, it looked like at Trenton maybe his luck was back because he did come up with a win. But problems this month have plagued him, and I guess this is the end for today for him unless he gets in another car.
1: The yellow is still out for Andretti's wheel problem down there. Now the number 3 turn and Ron Carroll.
7: All right, Sid, and Dan Gurney, who was running such a fine race, running in second place for so long, is back out on the track. And his car, I've been listening to it these last couple of laps that he's been out there, and it's running very sour. It sounds like it's only hitting on 2 or 3 cylinders or something. Just running very, very bad right now. Back to you, Sid.
1: All right, Ron, out of the north pit, and Chuck Marlowe.
9: And as Jochen Redd goes by, we notice also that Chuck Hulse in car number 8 has pulled in. He's taking advantage of this yellow, as so many of the cars are. He's in for fuel and a tire change. He'll be back out on the track in just a moment. Now back to you, Sid.
1: Let's take advantage of the yellow ourselves and give the standings at 150 laps, correction, miles, or 60 laps. Another new record, 158.027, the old mark set in 1965 by Jim Clark of 152.489. And here are the first 10 at 150 miles or 60 laps. Number 40, Jones first. 14, Foyt second. Number 12, Roger McCluskey third. 16, Pollard, a rookie, fourth. Number 5, Al Unser fifth. Number 3, Gordon Johncock, sixth. Car number 6, Bobby Unser, seventh. Number 4, Joe Leonard, eighth. Number 21, Cale Yarborough, ninth. Number 15, Mel Kenyon, now running 10th. Number 2, Jim McElreath, 11th. 98, Duman, 12th. 74, Gurney, 13th. 46, Veith, 14th. 24, Stewart, 15th. 42, Grant, 16th. Number 8, Hulse, 17th. 48, Rimp, 18th, 69, Holm, 19th, 41, Williams, 20th, number 32, Al Miller, 21st, the yellow is still out, number 10, Tinglestad, 22nd, Car number 22, Dixon, 23rd. 26, Ruby, 24th. Number 45, Rutherford, 25th. Car number 19, Knepper, 26th. Number 1, Andretti, 27th. 67, Leroy Yarborough, 28th. 39, Grimm, 29th. Car number 53, Dallenbach, 30th. And three cars out of the race. Ruby's car of yesterday, he replaced George Snyder today. Number 25 is out. 81, Hill is out. And 31, Clark is out. Out of the south pit, here's Lou Palmer.
7: Well, down here, a massive pit stop is still underway. We've had fully 10 cars in and out of the pit area on the leader's 65th lap as they take advantage of the yellow light. Still in the pit area at the moment, Al Miller in car number 32. Al Miller in the pit, and the engine, I think, has just died. So Al may be the last out of the pit area, though we've had 10 cars in the pits on the yellow light situation in the past few minutes. And all of the stops have gone very, very smoothly with one exception. Miller is now in the pit and is having trouble. And Roger McCluskey's crew is now preparing to service his car as the yellow continues to fly. Now McCluskey has moved smartly up through the field. Roger is running third now and will be making his pit stop very, very shortly. He's rolling to a stop now. So we've got McCluskey in the pit for a routine stop. Al Miller, who started from the back of the pack, in with some trouble. Sid?
1: We have Luke Walton standing by with one of the men out of the race. Luke?
11: Here we are in the center pit, Sid, with Graham Hill. Graham, what went wrong?
13: Well, we had a whole lot of trouble yesterday with the engine. It wouldn't run at all, and we tried to cure it overnight. We did several things to it, and unfortunately, it didn't improve at all. In fact, it got a lot worse. And eventually, piston went, so we've had to retire the car.
11: Did this wind bother you much out there today, Graham?
13: The wind, no, I wasn't going quick enough. I didn't even notice any wind.
11: How about competition this year in comparison with last year, Graham? Is it keener today than it was a year ago?
13: Yes, I'd say it would be. Yes, I think the standard is rising all the time. We see this, of course, in the lap speeds that everyone's turning and the records that have gone in qualification and now, of course, in the race. So, I mean, we're never going to go backwards unless the track is very greasy and we get a lot of yellows. I mean, always we're going to be running quicker, and I'm sure the competition and the competitiveness will always get keener. It'll never, never get dull off.
11: Thank you very much, Graham, and we're sorry to see you out of the race.
13: Well, that's kind of you. Thank you very much.
11: Back to Sid in the tower.
1: Thank you, Luke. Always good to hear from Graham Hill, a great competitor and a good sport and had his tough times. He's been back and forth to Europe, and when he goes to the Dutch Grand Prix right after this event, it'll be the fourth round trip to Europe this month. Now the green flag is being waved once again. The race is back under full steam. The number one turn, and Mike Ahearn.
2: Okay, Sid, Ron reported earlier on Dan Gurney's Eagle sounding rather sour. Well, so is Jochen Witt, letting out a trail of blue smoke as he comes around this number one turn. In fact, we haven't seen Jochen for a moment, so he may be back in the pits again. Sid, back to you.
1: Want to correct a telegram we had this morning from Charles Kay of WTYE saying that air station serves the New York area along with WNBC. In Garden City, WTYE, very happy to have them on the network. You must have interpolated their call letters incorrectly yesterday. The black flag is out now, and we'll see who the black flag is for as they indicate the sign out there. John, can you see it?
3: The black flag was waved just a couple of minutes ago, Sid, for Al Miller in car number 32, and it could be for Miller again, though he is pitted in the meantime.
1: The winner of this race will be in Wabash, Indiana, for Dick Miller at Dick's Menswear to get $1,000 worth of clothing. A nice party up there on June the 7th. And, of course, you'll receive many, many other awards tonight at the Victory Banquet, which is scheduled for Indianapolis this evening. It would normally be one day after the race, but this is one day after part of the race. The black flag is now being indicated. The assistant starter has the glasses on the car as he comes by. And Pat Vidan, Natalie dressed in white sport jacket and black slacks and black and white shoes and the colors of the Speedway with the checkered flag, will wave the black flag now. And John DeCamp indicates it may be for Al Miller. He's still holding and does not wave the flag as the pack goes by. Did you pick it up, John?
3: No, he hasn't waved the flag yet, Sid. I think he's having trouble finding the car that he wants to flag, and it's possible that they've pulled into the backstretch. Might be worth checking.
1: Apparently, if you see a car out that way, man, let us know, because we did not have the black flag waved. It's put back into the standard once again. Len?
0: It was car number 32 that they were looking for, but I don't believe it came by, so that may be the problem. By the way, I think everybody is, almost all of the front runners have pitted with the exception of Parnelli and A.J. Foyt. I believe I'm right on that.
1: And there are two mandatory pit stops, of course, required by each car in this race. Now stay tuned for the greatest spectacle in racing. Back in the master control tower once again, Leroy Yarborough back out of the pit again and out of the south pit area, and here's Lou Palmer.
7: And here in the south pit area, Al Miller sitting patiently by in car number 32. A USAC technical man is standing by the car as well, and the mechanics are going over line by line all of the fluid-carrying hoses it seems that the car has. They've taken off various body-covering sections of the number 32 car and appear to be searching for some sort of fluid leak. But so far, they haven't been able to find it, and they've find it. They have gone so far as to jack up the rear of the car now and take a look around. Meanwhile, Al, who would like to have a cigar, is just sitting with his arms folded in the cockpit as they make the detailed examination, hoping to spot trouble if there is some, repair it, and get him back out on the way. Meanwhile, a costly pit stop. Al Miller remains stationary here in the South Pits. Sid?
1: All right, Lou, we're now on the 72nd lap. 72nd lap of this race, 200 laps total. And some more information for you on pit stops. Car 98, driven by Ronnie Duman, stopped on the 52nd lap for fuel in the pits 57 seconds. Car number 2, driven by Jim McElreath, stopped on the 52nd lap for fuel, right rear tire, for 29 seconds. 45, Johnny Rutherford, in the 53rd lap, added fuel for 42.5 seconds. Number 67, Leroy Yarborough, on the 53rd lap, stopped for fuel, changed 3 tires, in the pits for 1 minute and 26 seconds. Number 74, Dan Gurney, in second place at the time, stopped on the 58th lap in the pits for 2 laps. Al Miller was given the black flag on the leader's 62nd lap. A number car 48, driven by Jochen Rindt, pitted on the leader's 56th lap in the pits for 50 seconds for fuel. 46, driven by Bob Veith, on the 60th lap for his stop for 51 seconds for fuel. Car 74, Dan Gurney, on the leader's 58th lap, added fuel, repaired a fuel tank valve switch in the pits for 5 minutes, 43.5 seconds. Dan Gurney, 5 minutes, 43.5 seconds. Car 48, Jochen Rindt again, stopped on the 59th lap for 4 minutes, 40 seconds, engine trouble. And here's the report on Andretti. He lost the right rear wheel on the second turn on the 65th lap. Yellow light came on. He stopped on the inside of the track. He's okay, and the car apparently didn't hit anything. When he lost the wheel, the yellow light was on for 6 minutes. And that gives the total today, including yesterday, we'll call the race today, of the overall 500, of 14 minutes of yellow. We had 2 minutes on the 16th lap for Yarborough on his spin on the number 4 turn yesterday. 3 minutes on the 18th lap for Rain while they stopped the race. 3 minutes today for Yarborough again on the 52nd lap. And now Andretti taking a total of 6 minutes for yellow as he lost his wheel. Len?
0: I was going to point out there is about 11 seconds now between Parnelli and A.J. and about 30 seconds between A.J. and Art Pollard and Al Unser, who are running side by side, haven't been over 20 feet apart all day.
1: Out of the north pit and Chuck Marlow again.
9: Flash Parnelli Jones, the pit in one lap, information on the board, so we'll be looking for him next time around. Now back to you, Sid.
1: All right, Chuck. And John DeCamp, do you have any further comment for us this time?
3: Sid, the yellow flag was out for a total of 6 laps when Mario had his wheel come off, and I just clocked A.J. and Parnelli. A.J. trailed by 9 3/10 seconds in second place in car number 14 about 2 laps ago.
1: You have a great watch there because the official timer tells me it was 10 seconds and you only missed it by a whisker, so that's very good because yours does kind of that closely. And Len said 11, so we have a split there, but it's 10 seconds by the official timing floor. That's the distance between these two tremendous contenders here as this race gets hotter and hotter. And the big question is, will the turbine last? Will it go? Will it go from start to finish? That would be something new, wouldn't it? That's never happened before.
14: From the very beginning, Donald Davidson will have some information for us on longtime leaders of the 500-mile race and how long they have remained in front. But I want to give you the rundown after 175 miles or 70 laps. Another new track record. Number 21, Cale Yarborough, the Brian Heating and Cooling Special, now coming into the pits. The speed at 175 miles is 157.477. Again, Parnelli Jones in 40, the turbine car. The old record was set by A.J. Foyt in 1965 of 152.484, and I'll have the 10 leaders in just a moment. Now again to the south pit, and here's Lou Palmer.
7: Well, Al Miller appears to be locking up. He's still in driver uniform, and the USAC official is making out a slip now, and the slip reads at the moment, out of the race, reason why, oil leak. But they really haven't given up yet. The crew is still standing by. Meanwhile, as we report, I believe Parnelli Jones is heading down into the pit area now to make the first of two mandatory pit stops. He would be just a bit beyond our vision, Sid, and so we'll return it to you in the tower.
14: All right, Lou, to the north pit and Chuck Marlowe again.
9: Right, Sid, and as we observe the refueling technique of the turbine, we notice that they have put a reflow or an outflow over the top of the exhaust to breathe it away from Parnelli. They're shoving him away. They're shoving him away. He has refueled in almost record time, and they have put Parnelli Jones back out on the track in a phenomenal time for a gravity feed fuel. Now back to you, Sid.
14: That kerosene is very slippery, and they were very fearful of getting some of that on the tires, although I think, Len, that the four-wheel drive can handle a slippery condition better than other cars, can't it?
0: I believe it can. That was their ace in the hole today, and of course, the way the track has been holding up, I don't believe there's going to be too much oil out there. I noticed that they did lose a lot of kerosene on that refueling, and they're putting out some, I would say, blankets to try to absorb that as much as possible. On the pit stop, it was so fast, they moved so swiftly, that Andy Granatelli was leaning over the cockpit talking to Parnelli, wasn't aware that the car was being pushed away, and it almost run over him. Parnelli had to make a second stop, and while Andy got his footing and then got out of the way, and the car did proceed on out. It was a fast pit stop. It looked rather routine in the swiftness of it, and he's back out there running fast with no problems.
14: Okay, Len, we're now on the 76th lap of this 500. Now stay tuned for the greatest spectacle in racing. Now to the number three turn, and Ron Carroll.
7: All right, Sid, heavy traffic back in here, and I've been watching. There was something on the track causing the cars to slip. Carl Williams completely lost it coming into turn number three. He spun around about twice, and then Jerry Grant in car number four, 42, hit him broadside. He is out of the car. Jerry Grant went into the infield, is down on the grass, and I believe he is out of the car and seems to be all right. Carl Williams' car, I cannot even see at the moment. I don't know whether it went on around the track or just where it went. Apparently is on clear down in four. But Carl Williams lost it, and then he was struck broadside by Jerry Grant. Back to you, Sid.
14: All right, keep an eye on the action developing out that way, Ron. On the 80th lap, when Parnelli Jones came in, A.J. Foyt took over the lead for the first time today. A.J. Foyt took over the lead, and Parnelli has now made one pit stop. Len?
0: A.J. Foyt has just pitted, and it was a fast pit stop. As a matter of fact, I doubt whether it was any longer than the leader's pit stop. I would like to mention also here that the problem in the Parnelli pit was that Parnelli left the pit before they had disconnected the fuel hose, and it ripped the fuel hose right off of the tank, and there is one of them ripped off. So in the second refueling, I would say they're going to have some problems unless they can find another hose and replace that before he comes in. Back to you, sir.
14: All right, well, I'll be back in 10 seconds after your station identification. This is the Indianapolis Motor Speedway Network. Back in the Master Control Tower once again, Sid Collins here from Indianapolis in what has still been a very safe race and very exciting, with A.J. Foyt now in the lead with the yellow flag still out, and two more pit stops being made by car number 15, Mel Kenyon, and Art Pollard, number 16, the two Thermo King auto air conditioning specials. They don't need air conditioning in those cars today. It's a beautiful, cool day, but if they did, Thermo King could handle it, I'm sure. Number three, once again, Ron Carroll.
7: All right, Sid, and I just observed Jerry Grant getting out of the car and walking along the grass here, and he is okay. Carl Williams' car got sideways and was struck broadside by Jerry Grant's car. His car, however, Williams, that is, went all the way down into turn number four, and I think there probably will be a good deal of damage on it. Perhaps Jim Shelton can get the glasses on it over there. Incidentally, coming by me right now down on the grass is car number 10, Bud Tinglestad. No accident or anything like that, but apparently the motor is dead, and Bud Tinglestad may be out of the race. Back to you, Sid.
1: number 48 going by, Jochen Rindt smoking once again. And out of the north pit, here's Chuck Marlowe.
9: We had noticed just a moment ago, it said there was damage at the front end of Bob Byatt's car, but nothing apparent, no real serious problem. And at the same time, right next to me, Mel Kenyon pulled in for refueling. And that seems to be the story from here for now. Still under the yellow, and back to you.
1: Okay, Chuck, and now Don Davidson has some comments about some other men who have led this race for a long time. As car number two, Jim McElree, stops right in front of us. Don?
15: The longest Sid was Billy Arnold, who in 1930 led 198 of the 200 laps. Bill Bukovich led 195 of the 1953 race, and Jim Clark led 190 of the 1965 race. By comparison, Joe Dawson won the 1912 race by leading just the last two laps.
1: Well, apparently Parnelli isn't going to break some of those records then, since Foyt took over.
15: Oh, I don't know how many laps Foyt led for, but it could be the third greatest win if Jones can stay out in front.
1: Okay, Don, out of the number four turn, here's Jim Shelton again.
8: All right, Sid, just a comment, but Tinglestad, whoop, we got it, we got one up here. Hold on, number 16, just as I told you, Art Pollard lost it up here. He's down in the grass, appears not to be hurt at all, number 16, and perhaps they can get him started. He's in the water, however. He's in the water in the ditch. Pollard is okay. He's in the car, just seated there. And let's see if they get him started or what's going to happen here. At the moment, Art Pollard, he lost it here. Went down into the grass, spun around a couple of times, went into the water. He's being pushed out of that water right now. And let's see if they give him a push. If I can hold it just a second for you, Sid.
1: Well, either that or come back. Either way you want, Jim. Hang on to it. Pick him up.
8: All right. It looks as though he's okay, and it looks as though the car is okay. Most of it was on the grass. At the moment, Bud Tinglestad now is being pushed down to the pit. So we're having all kind of action up here in number three and number four. And they're pushing. They're pushing him now. And it looks as though he's going to get back in it. He's on his own. He's moving on his own now. Number 16, he's going to return to the track and apparently go into the pits for an inspection. Back to you, Sid.
1: Art Pollard, a very promising rookie this year, been doing a great job in this event, and we certainly hope he's able to stay in it. He's 40 years old, and I guess he believed what he heard last year when Graham Hill came out here at 37 to win this race, that the youth wasn't the only answer. Right, Len?
0: Yes. I also like to comment, they just pitted both Mel Kenyon and Art Pollard and did a wonderful job. They were in, got their car serviced, and right back out, and it was just within the next couple of laps that this happened.
1: I want to get a word here from a friend of ours, Jim Murray. I want to thank him first for a fine column he wrote about our broadcast about me last July, and he dropped by. He's the syndicated columnist I quoted earlier this morning, is giving some very fine descriptions of the Turbin car. I guess you haven't changed your opinion so far today, have you, Jim?
16: I see no reason to yet, Sid.
1: Still going out and running.
16: It appears to be. Running very well, too.
1: How do you like the race today?
16: Well, it's a very exciting race. I'm glad that Mario wasn't hurt particularly, and I'm glad that no one else was so far, and I hope no one will be for the rest of the day.
1: Mario's a great boy, but as we said earlier, seems to be a little bit jinxed on this racetrack.
16: Well, I guess the car, they couldn't get the car running properly. Lost the wheel, didn't it, in the second turn?
1: Yes, it did, after trouble yesterday. Jim, thanks for stopping by.
16: All right, sir.
1: Right. Jim Murray from the L.A. Times, and nicely syndicated across the nation. Now to number one turn, Mike Ahern.
2: Yes, Sid, as you pointed out earlier, Jochen Rindt's car is smoking more now, and the drivers behind him are enjoying it less. Every time he comes around here, he lets out a big belch of blue smoke, and I think he's smoking all the way around the track right now, and he has slowed down considerably as well. Many cars passing him here in the first corner. Now back to you in the tower.
1: Okay, we have the 200-mile standings now, 80 laps, and the Hobbs Trophy going to the leader at that time, which was A.J. Foyt, who took over on the 80th lap itself. I'll come back in just a moment with that record speed and the standings. Now stay tuned for the greatest spectacle in racing. To be certain you have these, first after 70 laps or 175 miles, number 40, Jones is first, 14, Foyt second, 16, Pollard third, car number 5, Al Unser fourth, 21, Cale Yarborough fifth, 24, Stewart sixth, 3, John Cox seventh, 6, Bobby Unser eighth, car number 12, McCluskey ninth, and number 4, Joe Leonard, 10th, and at 200 miles or 80 laps, a new record of 157.218, 157.218, and this record held now by A.J. Foyt in car number 14, the Sheraton Thompson Special. The car is poppy red and can be seen as easily as that Turbin car number 40. Foyt taking over the lead. The old record was 151.574, set in 1965 by Jimmy Clark, and the first 10 at this moment, after 200 miles, almost halfway, Number 14, Foyt first, 40, Jones second. Number 16, Pollard third. Number 5, Al Unser fourth. 21, Cale Yarborough fifth. 24, Jackie Stewart moving up to sixth. Number 15, Mel Kenyon seventh. Number 6, Bobby Unser eighth. Number 2, Jim McElraith ninth. And number 3, Gordon Johncock tenth. To continue, since we have time, the yellow is still out. Number 12, Roger McCluskey 11th. Number 4, Leonard 12th. 46, Veith 13th. 42, Grant 14th. Number 8, Hulse 15th. 69, Holm 16th. 41, Carl Williams 17th. 98, Ronnie Duman 18th. 48, Jochen Rindt 19th. 32, Al Miller 20th. Number 10, Bud Tingelstad 21st. 22, Larry Dixon, Vita Fresh Orange Juice Special, 22nd. Number 22 car in 22nd place. Car number 26, that's Lloyd Ruby, 23rd. 45, Rutherford, 24th. Number 19, Knepper, 25th. 74, Gurney dropping back to 26th. He was second. Number 39, Bobby Grimm, 27th. 67, Leroy Yarborough, the Robbins Seatbelt Special, 28th. And number 53, Wally Dellenbach, 29th. Al Miller, Lloyd Ruby, Graham Hill, and Jimmy Clark out of the race. Here again is Len Sutton.
0: I'd like to comment the yellow is still out. I'd also like to comment that Jerry Grant has just pulled into the pit, so he is running again. Also, Art Pollard is still running, so he did pull back out on the track and is underway again. Back to you now, Sid.
1: Out of the north pit and Chuck Marlowe.
9: Yes, Sid, just a moment ago we noticed that the yellow light, while it was still on, some of the crew began to rush up into the entrance, the pre-entrance to the pit area. We could not tell who it was, but the car has now been pushed into the pits, and it's Bud Tingelstad. He is out of the car momentarily with his brilliant orange cap, looking down over the top of the car as they're tightening up some of the wheels. He is climbing back into the car and may be out in a moment or so, but we'll throw it back to you until we can confirm this.
1: Okay, Chuck, to the south pit now, Lou Palmer.
7: And the determined crew is now buckling back up. Al Miller in the cockpit of car number 32. As we reported earlier, while the leader was on the approximately 61st lap, Al Miller pulled into the pit. The leader's now running on about the 88th lap. Al is still here, but he's back in the car. The USAC official, technical inspection, had tentatively written out a ticket saying Al Miller out of the race, reason why, oil leak. But they've tenaciously been searching through it. They've now put the car all back together, all of the body skin on it. Al Miller is back inside, and he may be back in this race yet. Sid?
1: I want to correct an error I made. I had Andretti, number one, not on my out-of-the-race list. I had Miller instead. So make that Ruby 25. Ruby's car, anyway. Ruby is back in driving now at number 26. He took from George Snyder. Car 25 is out, originally assigned to Ruby. 81 Hill, 31 Clark out, and number one Andretti. Miller, as you heard from Lou Palmer, is still in action. Out of the center pit, and Luke Walton.
11: Sid, we have Mario Andretti here in the center pits, and it's an unhappy Mario today. Mario, you had a bad break yesterday when your clutch went out, a pretty good break when the rain came along and give you an opportunity to put the clutch back in. Now today you've had another bad break. Tell us what happened today.
17: Well, the right front wheel came off. I'm lucky that it gave me a warning going down the straightaway, going into the first turn, and I was able to slow the car down enough that I was able to maintain control once I got into the turn. So the car at least is okay, and we just have to try again next year, I guess. There's something about this place that just so far has been quite a jinx, except that first year, but we're not going to give up. I hope I'm going to win it someday.
1: Here's a car sliding right in front of us in the main stretch. It's number 53. Number 53, Wally Dahlenbach, who's had nothing but trouble today, jumps out of the car. He's okay, jumps over the wall, and the car's all clear him. He slammed into the retaining wall here in front of the pit area, up about 50 yards, and the car is now stagnant with the wheel, the right rear wheel, off. Or maybe it's the front rear wheel. It's turned around. We can't tell from here. Chuck Marlowe is closer. Chuck, can you pick it up?
9: Yes, I can, Sid. It's right in front of me. It's the right rear wheel. He lost the car just about 300 to 500 feet in front of the pit entrance. The car started to duck out toward the outside wall. He pinched it back down again. It hit the inside wall, slid, almost hit this abutment leading into the pit entrance, and then slid down to where your vantage point allowed you to pick it up. As
8: The fans right in front of me can see they are attempting to clean up the debris. The firefighters have moved on to the track. Dahlenbach is being escorted back to the ambulance. He will be put in the ambulance for precautionary measures. He is waving his hand. He is okay. From all external appearances, he is just suffering from momentary shock of this almost amazing slide. And it's almost amazing that nothing more serious happened than did. Back to you, Sid.
1: All right, we'll keep an eye on this. Nothing serious. The yellow flag is out. The boys can move around. Plenty of room to get by very easily. Luke, has Mario left, or is he still there?
10: No, Sid, he's standing by.
1: Look, can you put the headset on him? Glenn and I want to talk to him a moment.
10: The headset is on him. Go ahead.
1: Okay, Mario? Mario?
10: Yes.
1: Sid Collins, Len Sutton up here. We're sorry, buddy.
13: Well, thank you, Sid, but just one of those things. Actually, I wasn't in contention anyway, so... I guess we'll have to try a little harder next year, Sid.
1: Must be pretty frustrating to come back in today as far back as you were and even try to run again.
13: Well, it was very frustrating, really. I was hoping that maybe we had so much left in the race to go, and I was hoping we'd probably gain enough spots to break in the first 10 or so, at least to get some points, but I guess it wasn't meant to be.
1: Well, you're a great sportsman to even try it. Here's Len.
0: Mario, just in case our listeners didn't hear, which wheel did you lose?
13: Right front.
0: Right front. Were you running hard when you lost it?
13: Well, I was lucky, as I said, that I had a warning going down the straightaway, so I was able to whoa the car down a bit before I got into the corner.
0: Well, only someone with your skill could do that. I mean, this is miraculous, Mario. Next race is Sunday at Milwaukee. Maybe you can win that one.
13: That's right. I hope so.
1: Okay, Mario. We'll see you next year then.
13: Thank you, sir.
1: All right, buddy. Mario Andretti, big fan line special.
10: Thank you very much, Mario.
1: Thank you, Luke. Now, stay tuned for the greatest spectacle in racing. Sid Collins back here in the Master Control Tower at Indianapolis once again, and we see car number 53, Wally Dahlenbach, being hauled off the course. Wally's okay. They're working on the track with some sand, and additional protection has been given the chauffeurs this year. The crack firefighting experts from Bunker Hill Air Force Base in Peru, Indiana, completely trained to handle burning aircraft. The firefighters in Bunker Hill spend their off time here at the Speedway and have gotten credit for saving two drivers from burns, which at the very least could have prevented them from racing here in this event. They're doing a fine, fine job. Number 22, Larry Dixon from Marietta, Ohio, now coming into the pit area. Now back to the South Pit, and here again is Lou Palmer.
7: Well, Larry Dixon is right now in front of us. This isn't a routine pit stop. Larry made his just a short time ago. He's come in for consultation and discussing matters with his crew. Other affairs here in the South Pit, not so exciting as Dahlenbach at the north end of the pit area, or perhaps as sad as a pole winner, Mario Andretti, out from the middle pit area. But Al Miller and company have managed to put it all back together, and Al Miller has rejoined the field in car number 32. And we've got a kind of cleanup underway in the South Pit as well. Al was definitely spilling oil. A great puddle of it was left, but they managed to put it all back together to the technical committee's satisfaction. And Al Miller has rejoined the field, moving by us slowly now to be pulled from the track. The number 53 entry, badly crumpled, Wally Dahlenbach's car. Almost total demolition to one side of it. We were pleased to hear that Wally was all right from the north end of the track. Dixon is still here in the pits now, and we're not sure what the problem is, but they are going to try and remedy it. They haven't quit. Miller is back in the field, and we return it to you, Sid Collins, in the tower.
1: All right, Lou, thank you very much. At the end of 90 laps, or 225 miles, we have the standings. Finally, Jones back in the lead, number 40. Number 14, A.J. Foyt, second. Number 5, Al Unser, third, finally took the lead back, as we told you, when Foyt came into the pit. Number 16, Art Pollard, fourth. 21, Cale Yarborough, fifth. 24, Jackie Stewart, sixth. Number 6, Bobby Unser, seventh. Number 3, Gordon Johncock, eighth. Number 12, Roger McCluskey, ninth. And car number 2, Jim McElroy, tenth. A new record, 155-742, set by A.J. Foyt. The old record was set by Jimmy Clark in 1965, of 151.916 miles per hour. Number 19, Arnie Knepper in the MVS special, now going back on the racetrack again. Now back to the center pit, and Luke Walton.
11: Sid, here is something that happens rarely. Once in a while it does happen in the race, but you'll recall that Jerry Grant in car number 42 had difficulty out on the number 3 corner. Well, they got the car back into the pits, and Ken Deeringer and Jim Gardner put a new radiator hose on it, and the car is back into the race right now. Okay, back to the tower and sit.
1: And the number 4 turn, Jim Shelton.
8: Sid, I'm watching a car. The man is climbing the fence. He's going over. I cannot distinguish because it's pretty much over by Ron Carroll right now. I cannot see it real well. Ron, can you see that at all over there?
7: Yes, I can, Jim, and it looks like car number 21, the car driven by Gail Yarborough. It is a bright yellow car. I cannot make out the number, but it is a yellow car, and I think Yarborough's the only one. Now another car hits it. Perhaps you can see it, Jim.
8: It rolled down in the ditch out of my sight. Another car did hit it and rolled down in the ditch out of my sight. We'll check that and get back to you right away.
1: We'll have to check that very carefully, but as we always do, we strive for accuracy, men. So if you want to leave your post, tell our producer, Bill Dean, and we'll know that you're gone and find out for sure before we alarm anyone unduly as to whom is involved. So it's in between Ron Carroll and Jim Shelton. We'll wait until they get the accurate report for us. Some more information here on pit stops for your charts. Jones in 40, leading the race, pitted on his 80th lap. He took on fuel, and some fuel was spilled, as we told you, in the pit area when he pulled away and back on the track. Car number 4, Joe Leonard, pitted on the 67th lap for fuel for 30 seconds. Now number 3 turn, and Ron Carroll.
7: All right, Sid, and I was able to get the glasses on that car as they brought it around sideways and pushed it across into the infield, and it definitely is car number 21, and that is the car driven by Cale Yarborough. He was running a nice race. I can't tell if he hit the wall or not. I was that so far away from me that I just wasn't looking in that direction. I don't think he hit the wall. I think he just spun. I don't see any kind of marks or anything on the wall, but it is car number 21, Cale Yarborough. Back to you, Sid.
1: We see Harlan Fengler, chief steward, motioning the boys to slow down under the yellow. Keep their position and slow down. Another car coming in the pit now in front of us. Arnie Knepper going back out again. He had stopped in the north pit area, slowly moving back on the track. It was on the 95th lap of the leader that car 53, driven by Wally Dallenbach, hit the inside wall on the main stretch. And he climbed out of the car, over the retaining wall, and was okay. And the car has been taken back to the garage area. John?
3: Cale Yarborough, who spun back there, said was running in fourth place, according to the timers, one flight down when he spun. Parnelli Jones is the leader in 40. A.J. Foyt is second in 14. And car number 5 is running in third spot. That's Al Unser. Cale was in fourth in car 21. Car 24, Jackie Stewart, had moved up to fifth. And car 6, Bobby Unser, was running in sixth place. Car 3, Gordon Johncock, was in seventh. Car 69, Dennis Holm, was eighth. Car 12, Roger McCluskey, was ninth. And in 10th spot, car number 2, Jim McElreath. And those are the unofficial standings. And that was on lap 102.
1: Now back to the number 4 turn, and Jim Shelton.
8: All right, Sid, we have the information. It's Yarborough, the other Yarborough, in the ditch now. Number 67, Leroy Yarborough, is in the ditch. And it went out of our sight, and we could not see it. But the trucks are now backing in there and apparently are going to be able to pull him out of there. Now, number 26, Lloyd Ruby, was also involved. We'll check up as much as we can and get back to you.
1: Leroy Yarborough seems to like you, Jim. He spun up there yesterday, again today, and again now. Have you ever had an association like that with a broadcaster, Len, when you were running? You tried to always spin right in front of him so you'd get a good coverage?
18: Yes, sir, we've always had this problem. I just wondered, Sid, I might mention that these are the cars that are on the racetrack that I've been able to tell. I'll go by number, 98, 46, 45, 74, 42, 10, 69, 48, 16, 12, 40, 39, 5, 2, 4, 8, 32, 41, 6, 14, 24, 19, 15, 3, and 21. Those cars are still on the racetrack running.
1: Had a wire from Buddy Gooden down in Columbia, South Carolina, who mentioned Leroy, saying that his fans in Columbia and Savannah, Georgia, speedways are wishing him best of luck for his return to sportsman action tomorrow at Columbia and Savannah Saturday night. And also best wishes to Cale Yarborough. Wire here from Bob Hyland, KMOX in St. Louis, Ed Savola in Arizona, Mel Ross in Florida, and Len Ellis at Wake Radio in Valparaiso, Indiana. And our military services overseas, a wire from Fort Chaffee in Arkansas from Captain Jerry Bell over there. We'll be talking with Duke Nalen here, who sat on the pole and drove the Novi. Great pro in just a moment, but now stay tuned for the greatest spectacle in racing. We have the yellow out once again, and the backstretch, here's Doug Zink.
6: All right, thank you, Sid. The car involved is number 45. The driver is Johnny Rutherford. Johnny is all right, apparently coming off of turn number 2. I don't know whether he lost it or exactly what happened, but the right front wheel is damaged. He very slightly touched the inside wall there. The car is backed up against the wall. Johnny hopped out with a rather disgusted look, took off his helmet, dropped it into the cockpit, and he's standing there by the side of the car. Again, the car involved, number 45, a rear-engine Ford, driven by Johnny Rutherford. Johnny is all right. He's out of the car and walking around. Sid, back to you.
1: Okay, Doug, we have a new record again of 155.042 at the end of 250 miles, or halfway through this event, set again by Parnelli Jones in car number 40. And here are the standings at that time. The old record was 152.185, set by Jimmy Clark in 1965. 40, Jones.

0: didn't last for more than 10 or 15 seconds. That has all happened in the last 3 or 4 minutes. Every time the green comes out, it is out for about 10 or 15 seconds, and then out comes the yellow again. So it is a state of confusion, not only for the starting line, but for us and for the crews and drivers themselves. Back to you now, Sid.
1: All right, Len, we said we'd have Duke Nealon on, but we've had so much action here, we haven't had a chance to squeeze him in. So come on over, Duke. We might have to run away from you anyway. How are you?
2: Okay, fine, Sid.
1: Well, I recall when you ran out here, one of my early days.
2: Well, that's right. And, you know, I was proud to see that Autolite Pacemakers present you with your 20-year plaque that you received. We were proud to have you as the voice of the Speedway.
1: Well, thank you, Duke. It was a beautiful thing. I want to thank Paul Tippett and Ed Stroh and Benson Ford and Danny Ames and you and all the boys.
2: Thank you very much, sir.
1: But, Duke, you're working with Autolite here, and you'll be happy to see their boys are running up front right now.
2: Well,
1: on and off.
2: On and off, that is. But Jones with the turbine, you know, he uses just 2 glow plugs to get started with, and then he doesn't need any more sparks.
1: That's right. Tremendous competition in plugs and cars, drivers, tires, and everything else today, isn't it?
2: It sure has been today.
1: Back and forth. Thank you very much, Duke.
2: Thank you, sir.
1: Good to see you. Duke Nealon, who drove here in late 40s and 50s and sat in the pole in the famous Novi, and he'd probably like to be back in that Novi again right now if he could swing it. Well, let's see now. We have number 8, Chuck Hulse, pitting on the 67th lap for fuel for 59 seconds. Jerry Grant on the 67th lap for fuel, 38 seconds. Cale Yarborough on the 67th lap for water and vibration of the rear wheel for a minute and 20 seconds. The yellow is still out. Yellow is still out. Here we have a correction now. We have car number 2 instead of 20, to bring your chart up to date, was in 10th place. Number 2, Jim McElreath, on the 250 miles or the 100 laps. And now with 5 cars out of the race, number 25, originally assigned to Lloyd Ruby, 81, Graham Hill, 31, Jimmy Clark, number 1, Mario Andretti, and 53, Wally Dallenbach, who was involved in the accident here in front of us on the main stretch. Joe Leonard stopped on the 71st lap in the pits for 11 seconds. Some paper on the track blowing there blocked the radiator. Leroy Yarborough pitted on the 74th lap for engine and front suspension check for 10.5 seconds. Number 12, Roger McCluskey, pitted on the 70th lap in the pits for 40 seconds. Clean goggles, fuel, restarted the engine. Car number 6, Bobby Unser, on the 67th lap for fuel in the pits for 50 seconds. Number 42, Jerry Grant, on the 67th lap for 33 seconds. Number 40, Parnelli Jones, on the 80th lap for 22.8 seconds and lost the lead at that time to A.J. Foyt. Number 21, Cale Yarborough, on the 80th lap for fuel and water, changing right tires, front and rear, for 33 seconds. Number 6 now, Bobby Unser, the Rizlone Special, coming into the center pit area. When the leader was on the 82nd lap, Carl Williams spun in the third turn, and the yellow was flashed. Now to the south pit and Lou Palmer.
3: And here in the south pit, 2 extremely long pit stops. We've mentioned Al Miller before, but he's involved in yet another lengthy pit stop as they attempt to keep car number 32 in the race. They haven't given up yet. And at the moment, Larry Dixon is sliding back into the cockpit of car number 22, Gordon Van Loo's entry here, and is hoping to get back out and begin competing once again. But the stop has, like Miller's, been a long one. It is Dixon's first long stop, Miller's second long stop of the afternoon. Sid?
1: Okay, Lou, and while the yellow is out, we'll bring you further up to date on these pit stops. Car 19, Arnie Knepper, on the 68th lap for fuel for 59 seconds. 48, Jochen Rindt on the 71st lap for the engine check for 25.5 seconds. 41, Carl Williams on the 83rd lap for fuel, change right front tire for 7.5 seconds. 26, driven by Lloyd Ruby on the 84th lap, changing right front and rear tires and fuel for 30 seconds. Car 24, Jackie Stewart on the 84th lap for fuel, goggles, right rear tire for 26 seconds. Number 42, driven by Jerry Grant on the 67th lap, for 33.5 seconds. Car number 10, Bud Tingelstad, on the 87th lap for fuel, changing right rear tire, 1 minute 38 seconds. He pushed the car into the pits. Car 14, driven by A.J. Foyt, stopped on the leader's 83rd lap for fuel in the pits for 25.5 seconds. We are now on the 107th lap with car number 40, Parnelli Jones, still in the lead. He lost the lead on the 80th lap to A.J. Foyt, who lost it back to Jones when he pitted. John DeCamp.
4: Took Parnelli a minute and 15 seconds to make his last lap. That'd be around 120 miles an hour, Sid, as Harlan Fengler asked him to slow down, and they finally gotten the speeds down considerably. Under the yellow flag earlier this afternoon, we clocked Parnelli at one lap at about 156 miles an hour, but this time they've slowed down very, very much.
1: Thank you, John. Wally Dallenbach, a 53 car, checked into the field hospital here on the grounds and was reported okay after his accident. No injury. For any other of the drivers involved in earlier spins. Johnny Rutherford in 45 hit the wall on the number 2 turn.

0: again on the 103rd lap. Yellow light came on again. Rutherford reported okay. And Carl Williams in 41 spun into the wall on the 82nd lap. Car 46, driven by Bob Veith, spun, trying to avoid him also hitting the wall. And car 22, driven by Larry Dixon, then spun in the third turn. Drivers okay. And following this, car 16, driven by Art Pollard, spun in the fourth turn. He is okay. So Ron Carroll and Jim Shelton are getting a real view of action today, and a safe one, since these accidents do happen at this speed. As long as the drivers walk away and have dinner with us tonight at the victory banquet, we're very satisfied. Now to the north pit, and here again is Chuck Marlowe.
1: All right, Sid, and while we're talking to you, with the yellow one, Chuck Hulse is taking advantage of it for fuel and a tire. And we just saw a moment ago Leroy Yarbrough's pit crew carrying tires back into the number four turn where that car is, so evidently they're going to try to get him back in the race. Back to you, Sid.
0: Okay, Chuck, one of these rookies today will receive the Stark & Wetzel Rookie of the Year Award. Have a wire from Lee Johnson, George Stark of Stark & Wetzel, and they give this beautiful award each year. Jackie Stewart was the Rookie of the Year last year. Here at the Motor Speedway in the number one turn, here's Mike Ahern.
2: Okay, Sid, I thought some of the listeners might wonder why they hear a long roar of cars for a few seconds, and then silence up there on the tower. Now the turns, of course, out of the yellow. The cars are bunching up now, and it is very familiar as the start of the restart of the race, I should say, when they started in single file. The field is bunched up, and now I see the green is on once again, Sid.
0: Yes, and we have a man coming in the pits right beneath us here. Len, can you pick him up with your glasses?
3: Yes, that is Al Unser. He is changing his left rear tire. I see no reason why they would be changing that tire specifically. It wouldn't be a spin, otherwise they'd be changing all of them. But that's what I see from here. They're changing the left rear tire.
0: Well, the speed has been tremendous today. We've had new records at every mark except at the 10-mile point. Otherwise, at 2.5, 5, 25, 50, 75, 100, right through now. New track records every time they've been set.
3: He is back out on the track now, Sid, so that was all they were doing to service the car. Of course, the green is back out now, and on my last count, I counted 24 cars still running, if that'll help anybody on the statistics.
0: Well, we'll try to get that rundown from John DeCamp when he's ready for it with us. Or with it for us, or whatever. John, are you?
4: Sid, I'm not exactly ready. I have 27 cars still in the race, but this time they're still trying to get a couple of them back in. Al Miller is having his problems. Larry Dixon was out for a while, and also Leroy Yarbrough's crew's taking tires down to him, so it's possible that there's going to be a divergence of opinion here as to how many cars are still in the race. I'm sure Len is right that 24 are now running, but these other three can't be definitely declared out yet.
0: Well, we shall wait once again until it is official before we announce it. Sometimes it looks as though a car's out of the race because it's in the pits. In fact, Len Sutton probably knows that better than anyone. Len, I think some years ago we had you out of the race about 16 times, and you kept coming back for more, didn't you?
3: It's hard for the public to understand how confusing it can be from here because a car is out, and then it's back in, and then it's out, and it's in again, and it's very hard to keep track. So I hope our listeners will forgive us if we do make a boo-boo once in a while.
0: Len, how long were you in the pit that one year?
3: I think I did set a record. It was for 18 laps. It has been broken several times since then, though.
0: But you had lunch while you were there.
3: Yes, we had a picnic.
0: It wasn't all wasted, was it? No, real picnic, I'm sure. At 275 miles now, on 110 laps, the new record of 152.386, the old record set by Jimmy Clark of 152.391 in 1965, and the standings at that point as follows. Number 40, Jones first, 14, Foyt second, number 5, Al Unser third, 24, Jackie Stewart moving now up to fourth. Stewart has been charging since he began, and Jackie Stewart, who had to qualify in a backup car in the 30th position, is very much in contention. What a driver that boy is. Number 3, Gordon Johncock in 6th place. Number 69, Dennis Holmes, 7th. Number 12, Roger McCluskey, 8th. Number 2, Jim McElreath, 9th. And number 4, Joey Leonard, 10th. And to continue, number 15, Mel Kenyon, 11th. 8, Chuck Hulse, 12th. 46, Bob Veith, 13th. And he hardly had any practice in that car when he qualified at all. Number 21, Cale Yarbrough, 14th. 41, Carl Williams, 15th. 16, Art Pollard, 16th. 98, Ronnie Duman, 17th. 22, Larry Dixon, 18th. 26, Lloyd Ruby driving it today, as we told you, 19th. 74, Dan Gurney, 20th. 39, Bobby Grimm moving up to 21st. Number 48, Jochen Rindt, 22nd. Number 10, Bud Tinglestad, 23rd. 67, Leroy Yarborough, 24th. He's really giving it a try. Number 19, Arnie Knepper, 25th. 37. Correct that. Scratch that. We'll check that last one. 42, Jerry Grant in 27. And another typo here, and we'll see what the position was of 26. John DeCamp?
4: Sid, I just timed A.J. Foyt and Parnelli Jones. Parnelli Jones clocked unofficially 161.290 miles an hour, and on the 117th lap, Foyt was 6 9/10 seconds behind Parnelli, running in second place in car 14.
0: Have a correction here. Is it so very close? We called it a new record. To double check this, at 110 laps, or 275 miles, the new speed was 152.386 by Jones, and the old record was 152.391, 1/100th of a mile an hour. This was not a new record. This last quote was not a new record. So we've had new records at every stop except for the 10-mile and the 275-mile break. It's probably the distance of flashing an eyelash, the difference between 152.391 and 152.386. Now let's go around the track and see if our boys are alert, which I'm sure they are, and what information they may have picked up. Let's start, well, first of all, a call from the number three turn, Ron Carroll. Ronnie?
5: All right, Sid, and Jochen Rindt came by us. He apparently shut his engine off and went down under the white line. He may be done for the day. Of course, he's been smoking very, very badly almost since the outset of the race today. And as he went by us, there was no sound at all from that car. Back to you, Sid.
6: Okay, Ron, we have a total now of 44 minutes of yellow when the light came on for Johnny Rutherford. It's been on since then. So we had, when Rutherford spun out, yellow light on for 10 minutes. Now 44 minutes total through 114 laps of the race. We're now in the 119th lap. Number 48, Jochen Rindt, now limping back to his pit area once again. And let's see what our friend Donald Davidson has to report for us.
7: Okay, Sid, when Parnelli Jones completed his 66th lap, this was his 1,000th lap in competition here. I heard you mention lengthy pit stops. I found that Mike McGill in 1958 was in the pits for 1 hour and 13 minutes after being involved in the accident up in the third turn, and was 1 hour and 13 minutes before he got away. Harry Butcher in 1930 also had a pit stop over an hour. Freddie Agabation had one of 40 minutes in 1947. And then there was Len Sutton, of course, in 1965, had a total of, I believe it was 6 pit stops, and that amounted to something like 30 minutes.
6: Well, Len, you didn't want that record anyway, did you?
3: That's not the record I'd hope to shoot for, no.
6: No, you did very well coming in second here. We'll be back in 60 seconds. Thank you, Don. Now stay tuned for the greatest spectacle in racing. John DeCamp has left the booth for a moment to check and see about this battle between Jackie Stewart and A.J. Foyt. He has the thought that they're on the same lap and battling for second position. If so, two tremendous competitors in the competition, and the fact that Stewart's moved up from, as we told you, a position of starting way back in the field. He started actually in 29th position, the middle of the 10th row. So Jackie Stewart, last year's Rookie of the Year, moving into contention, and now we have a speed of 151.396 for 300 miles, 120 laps, held by Parnelli Jones in car number 40, 151.396, the STP Oil Treatment Special. There are 6 cars out of the race at that time. Those out of the race, 25, Ruby's car of yesterday, 81, Hill, 31, Clark, 1, Andretti, 53, Ballenbach, and 45, Johnny Rutherford. Now to the center pit again, and here's Luke Walton.
8: And Sid, I have Jochen Rindt here in the center pit. Jochen, you've been having some difficulty here for about the last half hour in the car. What was the matter?
9: I think I lost the piston ring first, and then a water hose blew up, and I lost all the water. But didn't matter, because the engine didn't have any power anyway.
8: This is your first time to race in the 500. What do you think of it?
9: Not much.
8: You plan on coming back?
9: No.
8: Not coming back. Thank you very much. Now back to the tower and Sid.
6: Luke, his comment doesn't surprise us. Lynn and I were talking about this before. Jochen's been quoted all month as not enjoying this race here. And this happens sometimes. After all, there are some racetracks that some people take to and some they don't. Even some of our championship drivers in America had certain tracks they didn't like. And for some reason, Jochen from Vienna has not enjoyed his stay here and didn't fare very well, but we hope he does come back. In Vietnam today,
0: major service units over there have named themselves honorary sponsors of Indy 500 cars. It's the Hearst Armed Forces Club, a lineup of military commands in Vietnam. We certainly hope we'll get a lot of mail from you folks this year on this, my 20th broadcast, and particularly from overseas. We'd like very much to hear from you. You can write to me at Indianapolis Motor Speedway, Sid Collins, care of the Indianapolis Motor Speedway, Indianapolis, Indiana. I see A.J. Foyt in the Sheraton Thompson car was chosen as an honorary sponsor by the Armed Forces Radio and Television Service, as a matter of fact. Andretti had the 9th Infantry Division sponsoring him. Parnelly Jones had the 18th Engineer Brigade. Man, he is really out engineering everybody today so far. Al Miller had the 25th Infantry Division. Let's see who else had some interesting associations here. The 1st Air Cavalry was Ronnie Duman, the Agajanian Rev 500 Special. Art Pollard had the 5th Special Forces. And Mel Kenyon had the 3rd Surgical Hospital. Different units in Vietnam sponsored these cars, and they have a particular interest in them. We'd like to hear from those folks. At 300 miles and 120 laps, the standings were as follows. Number 40, Jones first, 14, Foyt second, 24, Jackie Stewart third at that time. Number 3, Gordon John Cock was fourth. Number 12, McCluskey was 5th. 69, Dennis Holm, 6th. Number 5, Al Unser, 7th. Number 2, Jim McElreath, 8th. Number 4, Joe Leonard, 9th. And number 15, Mel Kenyon, 10th. I wonder if Ted Webb and his wife ever got up the coast, Len. We were saying hello to him yesterday while they were driving up from Charlotte to New York. I hope they made it all right.
3: I hope so, too, Sid. Speaking of starting things, I wonder if you imagine when you dubbed this the greatest spectacle in racing some years ago, if you realized at that time how big that phrase really is.
0: Well, you know, that phrase came out of a meeting Bill Dean and I had when we were trying to think of a cutaway cue, and we came up with greatest spectacle in racing. I see everybody's using it. Imitation's the sincerest form of flattery, so I'm glad they're calling it that. It is, and no, I didn't think it would. I hoped it would. It's just fantastic today, and these stands look full, don't they?
3: They sure do. As a matter of fact, I don't think anybody's working in Indianapolis today.
0: Well,
3: except those cars and drivers and crews that are still left out there.
0: If they are in the office, I imagine they have the radios on.
3: If they, yes, sir.
0: Had breakfast this morning with Sam Shawhan of Bryant Heating and Air Conditioning. They didn't have time to tell their people to take the day off. They had to tell them enough ahead of time to give them the day off. They're working, but he said they probably would be listening, and particularly to Kyle Yarborough's activities out here. Car number 46, driven by Bob Veith, pitted on the leader's 83rd lap for fuel for 1 minute and 1 second, and Dan Gurney in 74 on the leader's 108th lap for fuel, changed the right front and right rear tires in the pits for 40 seconds. Been a lot of pit action today, and not as much attrition of cars as we anticipated with this speed, but we still have a way to go. We've gone 126 laps. At 130, it will be 325 miles. And now, Len, I guess the test really comes on, doesn't it? The endurance for the men, but the weather is perfect. They shouldn't be tired physically, but the wear on the machine starts to show.
3: Yes, it will, although we always figure in racing that if you can go past the halfway mark, that your chances come up then to finish, because it's in the early stages that you do have the problems. I wanted to mention also that this battle between second and third, A.J. Foyt and Jackie Stewart, A.J. is still leading Jackie at this moment, as it appears from here. Back to you now, Sid.
0: In other words, this is like insurance mortality tables. The older you get, the older you will get. Is that it?
3: Something like that.
0: Well, you and I may have it made here, I hope. John DeCamp, do you have a comment to add for us or not?
4: Sid, I was just down to the timing floor, and they indicated that Jackie Stewart was one lap behind A.J. Foyt. Foyt has pitted once. Stewart has pitted once, but most of the time, I believe Foyt's been gaining a little bit on Stewart. And while I was watching their duel, I noticed that on one circuit, Foyt was about 2 car lengths ahead. The next circuit, Stewart had him by about a car length. But on the next circuit, A.J. was back ahead. But all the time, one lap was separating this Foyt-Stewart duel. Sid?
0: All right, John. The lap prize earnings after 100 laps were car 40 Jones, $14,500. 74 Gurney, $2,800. 14 Foyt, $2,650. And car 1 Andretti had won just $50, which isn't much like Mario, because when he's out there, he normally takes home all the bacon. But today, it just didn't work out that way, and he had trouble yesterday, too, as you well know. I was talking to astronaut Gordon Cooper just for fun in the cafeteria here the other day. He's on Jim Rathman's team. And he figured for me, Len, that the rate of a space capsule of 18,000 miles per hour, it would take the capsule to go 2.5 miles around this track, exactly 1/2 a second. And he'd go the 500 miles in less than 2 minutes, with no pit stops, of course. 300 miles an hour, twice around the oval in 1 second. So Gordon loves this race, but he thinks it's a little bit tame as far as speed is concerned.
3: Fortunately, they have no guardrails to worry about up there either.
0: And few left turns, but he said they do tumble quite a bit. Tom Harbin is here, broadcaster in Los Angeles on the National Network, covering this event, I assume, for his show this evening. And, of course, you know him as a great football player from Michigan and also a native of Indiana. Tom, nice to see you again.
10: Like you said, it's good to be back in the old Hoosier State.
0: You were on this microphone with me some years ago. I've forgotten how long, but you were here before in this booth.
10: I think it was 2 years ago, Sid.
0: Well, time goes by rather rapidly. It's nice to have you back. Were you here yesterday for the unfortunate weather?
10: Yes, we were kind of sweating it out a little bit, hoping they could get the race in, but they've turned up a beautiful day today, so everything's going fine.
0: You follow much racing out in California?
10: Quite a bit, as you probably know very well, that racing in Southern California is a very, very high-interest sport. I see Les Richter and some of the other fellows who are more closely involved in it out there are here for the race, and they have fantastic crowds out there, Sid.
0: Well, it's growing all over the country. I think the figures now are at the second largest attended spectator sport after horse racing, auto racing.
10: Well, the excitement, the enthusiasm, and I think that there's nothing that can replace speed. Everybody is interested in that.
0: Tom, I think we're picking up our turbine car down here for a pit stop, so stick around, and we have the glasses on. Chuck Marlowe, take him here in the north pit. Here comes Parnelli.
1: Right to center. He's just put up his air brake. They're moving the hood, the exhaust hood over the top again. The fireman moves in as the hoses move in to make the refueling. No effort to change the tires. The brilliant SDP uniforms surrounding the cars. Granatelli moves over for a drink. This time he's out of the way of the wheel. Let's see how long it's going to take. All hands in that pit area working very hard on the car. They're giving him a bit more fuel this time. The last load must have been token load. Now they've pulled away. They're giving the motion. Off he goes. Parnelli Jones in the turbine. Back to you, Sid.
0: A beautiful pit stop, and we could even see the smile on Andy Granatelli's face. He's the one who personally handed him the water. Or maybe it was STP. I don't know what he gave him to drink there, Len. At any rate, that car is back out again and running very smoothly. Tom, you got a good look at that stop from here.
10: Yes, indeed. Well, Parnelli's an old favorite, so we're wishing him well. He's really driving a bomb.
0: Real nice to see you, Tom. Thanks for stopping by.
10: Sid, thank you.
0: This is Tom Harmon from Los Angeles. A lot of our guests who were here for the festival activities have gone home. Phil Harris, who was here to be MC of the golf tournament on Monday, had to leave yesterday, and Joe Venuti and some of the other boys. Rory Calhoun's still here in the tower today, who's made a lot of friends here, and some of the other folks who have been on hand. Well, this race is now strung out to the point it normally does at this time of the race, where something has to really malfunction the car to cause trouble in these positions, but there will still be some battles. The Agajanian Rev 500 car, 98 Duman, back out in the pits once again. We'll be back with more action in just a moment. Now stay tuned for the greatest spectacle in racing. Now to Howdy Bell in the number two turn.
8: Sid, we've been conversing here because of the LLI with the USAC observer, who's about 20 feet from us, and over his headset we got the information that a screwdriver has fallen out of a car up in turn three. That's the only information we have. Back to you.
0: Well, I'm glad it's no more serious than that. We have the yellow out now while they're taking this piece of equipment off the racetrack, which indicates, again, the safety planned by these USAC officials all over the track. We have the leader, of course, A.J. Foyt, taking over while Parnelli Jones came in the pit. But Foyt has his second mandatory pit stop still to make, and he couldn't make it any faster, I do believe, than Parnelli did. Number three, Gordon Johncock in the Gilmore Broadcasting Company special coming in. Gilmore Broadcasting has a number of stations. They're all carrying the 500-mile race on this network today. Jones pitted on the 130th lap when he had an 18-second edge on Foyt. Foyt took the lead at that time. Jones in the pit for 31 seconds. Now the south pit and Lou Palmer.
8: And concerning pit stop now for Gordon Johncock, they're giving him a new right front tire. That's the only change at the moment. Fuel being inserted, two nozzles. Six men over the wall under terms of the new rule. The green flag given for go again. So Johncock is going to lose just a shade more time than he thought because they give the green as he's in the pit. And he's ready to roll now. Gordon Johncock coming by car number three. Johncock back out on the track now, back to the tower, and Sid Collins.
0: Beautiful and beautiful sound acceleration there, Lou. Thank you very much. At 130 laps, or 325 miles, a new record again of 152.016. Parnelli Jones holding it. Jones has the new records now on every stop except one, and that was at 200. 200 miles is the only record Jones does not hold, and that was held by A.J. Foyt. Foyt is now in the lead and may pick up some new records himself before he comes in for his second mandatory pit stop. But at 325 miles, or 130 laps, the new record, 152.016, old record set by Jimmy Clark in 1965, who incidentally holds all of the remainder of the records today. of 151.773 at this stop. And it was in first position, number 40, Jones. Number 14, Foyt was second. Number 24, Stewart, third. Number 12, Roger McCluskey, fourth. Number 3, John Cock, fifth. Number 4, Leonard, sixth. Number 2, McElroy, seventh. Number 5, Al Unser, eighth. Number 69, Dennis Holm, ninth. And number 8, Chuck Hulse, tenth. Those are the standings at that time. And since no one is calling me, I'll continue with the standings through the remainder of the cars running. Number 15, Mel Kenyon, 11th. 46, Bob Veit, 12th. 21, Cale Yarborough, 13th. 16, Art Pollard, 14th position. Number 6, Bobby Unser, 15th. 41, Carl Williams, 16th. 98, Ronnie Duman, 17th. 22, Larry Dixon, 18th. Number 26, Lloyd Ruby, 19th. Number 74, Dan Gurney, 20th. Number 39, Bobby Grimm, 21st. Number 10, Bud Tinglestad, 22nd. Number 42, Jerry Grant, 23rd. Number 19, Arnie Knepper, 24th. 67, Leroy Yarborough, 25th. 32, Al Miller, 26th. Cars out of the race, 25. The cars assigned originally to Lloyd Ruby. We told you in case you tuned in late, he was driving the car that had been assigned to George Snyder today. 81, Graham Hill out. 31, Jimmy Clark out. 1, Andretti out. 53, Wally Dallenbach out. 45, Johnny Rutherford. And 48, Jochen Rindt out of the race. Only 7 cars out of the race at this time, with these boys setting new track records. Len?
3: Yes, Joe Leonard just came in. He's number 4. They're making a very fast pit stop, being that he is in the running and having no problems. They're going to hurry that along. There's another pit working feverishly on Jerry Grant, and I don't think we're going to be able to make that a very fast pit stop. Now back to you, Sid.
0: All right, let's go around the racetrack once again and see what's doing. Let's start with Mike Ahern on number 1.
2: Okay, Sid, here in the first turn, as you know, we've had no accidents. It's been a very safe, very smooth ride. We've only had a couple of drivers get in any trouble whatsoever. Carl Williams, and then just a few seconds ago, Gordon Johncock, got a little high in the turn, and they did a little bit of a fishtail, but both straightened out, made it through the turn in good order. Otherwise, we're having a very smooth ride here in turn number 1. Sid?
0: All right, we'll break our turnaround for a moment and pick up the center pit and Luke Walton.
8: And Sid, we have Jimmy Clark, one of the most popular drivers ever to come to the 500-mile race, and Jimmy is out of the race, and we're very sorry, Jimmy.
11: Well, so am I.
8: Tell us what happened.
11: Well, we had some sort of problem. I'm not quite sure. I think we got into valve trouble somewhere in the end.
8: Had you been having trouble up that time before the engine went out?
11: Yes, I'd had a bit of trouble even yesterday when the race was running. I suddenly lost 800 RPM, and we thought we'd find the reason for it overnight, but obviously we didn't.
8: Jimmy, when you first came to the track, you established sort of an innovation here and sort of revolutionized the racing. And now we have another innovation here on the track today in the Turpin. What do you think of it?
11: I think it's fantastic. I think it's going very well indeed. And all credit to the people who built it for coming up with it.
8: Would you like to drive one next year?
11: If it's still around, I certainly would.
8: Do you think that's the trend in the 500-mile race?
11: Well, I think it's got more than just a gas turbine engine to be looked into. It's a four-wheel drive. It's a lighter car than most of them, and it's got a better fuel consumption. And if a person can come up with a car with these sort of capabilities, it doesn't have to be a gas turbine.
8: Well, Jimmy, thank you very much. Good luck to you, and we'll be looking forward to seeing you back here next year.
11: Thank you.
8: Jimmy Clark, and now back to Sid in the tower.
0: Thank you, Luke. Now stay tuned for the greatest spectacle in racing. Back here in the master control tower once again, and we turn the microphone over to number 1 and Mike Ahern.
2: Here in the first turn, Sid, the folks below us here in the South Vista grandstand just swallowed hard on their lunch as Bud Tinglestad came around, and he really got squirrely in the number 1 corner. But Bud did a terrific job of straightening his car out. He got through the turn in good shape, and it's a good thing, too, because Bud was traveling in pretty heavy traffic, but he did a great job getting out of that what almost was a spin. He almost got broadside, but he's back on the track. He just went around again, and he looks like he's in good shape. Okay, Sid.
0: Almost said send the microphone Ahern down there. I got a little confused on it. Number 2, Jim McElreath in the Zinc Urshel slick car, making a pit stop right in front of us, and the pit crew is pushing, and he almost killed the engine. Len?
3: As a matter of fact, he did kill the engine, and I remember back in 1962 when the same thing happened to me. And believe me, your heart sinks at that moment. But he snapped the clutch twice, was able to restart it, and got back out in good shape. The pit went very well other than that.
0: All right, Len, on the 121st lap, engine trouble caused Jochen Rindt to drop out of the race. Jochen Rindt, who says he's not coming back, in car number 48. So that's the official information we have here on the lad from Vienna, whom Luke Walton checked with just a few moments ago. We have a new record at 350 miles, 140 laps, of 152.028 miles an hour, and this was set by A.J. Foyt, who took over the lead, and at the moment is holding the lead and still has another pit stop to go. There's been a very smooth race so far, and one more pit stop for Foyt will determine who's going to hold on if they can to the end of this day. We've gone through now 142 laps, and this is the standing at 140. 152.028, the new record, the old record set by Jimmy Clark in 65, 151.100. First 10 at that time. Number 14, Foyt, first. Number 40, Jones, second. Number 24, Jackie Stewart, third. 12, McCluskey, fourth. Number 4, Leonard, fifth. Number 5, Al Unser, sixth. 69, Dennis Holmes, seventh. Number 2, Jim McElreath, eighth. Number 3, Gordon Johncott, ninth. And number 8, Chuck Hulse, tenth. John DeCamp.
4: Sid, I just clocked the space between A.J. Foyt, the front runner, and Parnelli Jones, who's in second. And two laps ago, Jones trailed by 34 and four-tenths seconds on the lap just completed by Jones. He trailed by 31 seconds. Just previously, I had clocked Foyt, well, about five laps ago at 159 miles an hour. Jones, the next lap, at 158.7 miles an hour. But apparently, Jones is picking up speed, and Foyt is having a little trouble. He's running a real tough race with two other men who have been in front of him the last couple of times around.
0: I was noticing here at this last rundown of the first 10 cars, our sponsors on the national broadcast are doing pretty well. Goodyear has six of the first 10 on their equipment, and Autolite has half of the field on theirs, so it's still quite a battle between these companies as well. The leader was on his 132nd lap. The yellow light came on again when a screwdriver fell out of car 41, driven by Carl Williams, on the north turn, and the yellow light was on at that time for one full minute. Now to the north pit, and here's Chuck Marlowe.
12: Yes, Sid, just a moment ago, Dennis Hum of New Zealand came in for a routine pit stop. He took on fuel. As you had indicated, he's been running seventh and crewing with that team, Smokey Yunich, is A.J. Watson. He's well known. Back to you, Sid.
0: Glad you mentioned that. Len was going to comment with me earlier today about A.J. Watson, who had some very bad racing luck here this year and the year before last as well. One of the master mechanics who didn't make the race this time. Not so long ago, this boy was running the show out here, Len.
3: Yes, for a man that came here in 1949 with the first race car that he ever built, although he didn't make the program that year, he was with Pat Flaherty. But the first race that he qualified for with a car that he built was with Dick Rathman in 1950. And from that point on, he's had a car in the race that he has built for every year right up until this year, with a high point in 1963 of 13 cars in the race that he had built. Back to you, Sid.
0: And that was the boy you worked with when you were on that leader car team, Bob Wilkes.
3: Yes, of course. I drove several of his cars, and they were always the very best back in the Roadster era. I would like to mention here, too, another fast pit stop by Al Unser. He's back out on the track running again.
0: I don't know if Bob Wilkes stayed here or not. I suppose he did, but if he's in Milwaukee or someplace else, we want to send our best to him, one of the most competitive national car owners of all, and has really contributed a great deal to racing. You know, the police department in Rome, Len, the other day, I read they purchased a couple of very expensive Ferrari automobiles, and when they were asked why the police needed Ferraris, the chief said, to catch stolen Ferraris with. So they'll need some turbines out here, I think, one of these days, to catch stolen turbines with, don't you? This guy's stealing this race right now.
3: They sure will. For the last couple of years, I've predicted this racetrack is capable of 200 miles an hour average, and I know if they let the turbines continue to run with the same specifications that Parnelli has been able to run this race with, I'm sure this 200-mile-an-hour speed will be reached in less than the 10 years that I predicted. This car has more capabilities in its present form than any car that has ever come to the Speedway for an advantage over the rest of the field. They have a tremendous advantage.
0: Yes, let us explain that when I use the word stolen in quotes, it was in jest. This boy's car, Mr. Granatelli's, has been approved by all the rules committees and is competing against these other fellows in just the way they had planned and were permitted to. We might discuss a little bit some of the technical aspects, Len, of this car, since it is right now in a great position to win the 500, being A.J. Foyt. You can talk about this technically far better than I'm sure.
3: I believe that the fact that it does get almost twice the mileage, of course, is attributed to this fact. Any motivation requires a certain amount of BTUs. By that I mean you take a fuel and it produces so many BTUs and it'll produce so much horsepower. And in that respect, you take kerosene, it will automatically produce a lot more. Now back to you, Sid.
0: Just wanted to pick up the fact that Jackie Stewart's making a pit stop right in front of us. They have a wheel out there to change, but they're not changing it. The refueling mechanism is being inserted into the car. He's revving the engine. You can probably hear it beneath us. Turbine roars by in an open straightaway. There's no one out here at all right now as Parnelli goes by at number 40. There goes number 6, Bobby Unser, coming out of the pits, number 15, Mel Kenyon. And Jackie Stewart is back out on the racetrack once again, as he coughs and sputters just a touch, but keeps on going, and now down toward the end of the pit area and back into contention again. We'll be back now in just a moment. Now stay tuned for the greatest spectacle in racing. And just at the precise moment we cut away, A.J. Foyt roared into the pit area, came in for a pit stop, pulled himself back out very rapidly, and as he did so, Parnelli Jones roared by and again takes over the lead in the 51st running of the 500-mile race. Parnelli back in front. They have each had their two mandatory pit stops now. From now on, it's a matter, I suppose, of which one's car holds up the best and how much trouble they stay out of. Right, John?
4: Right, and Parnelli took over the lead according to our tabulation on the 149th lap. That means that Foyt had led for about 19 laps because he got the lead away from Parnelli on the 130th lap of the race.
3: Sid?
0: Lenny?
3: You can't take anything away from the crew. A.J. Foyt's crew turned that car back out in 14 seconds. That's about as fast a service you could ever want. Another car just leaving the pits, Art Pollard, car number 16, just moving out after a routine pit stop.
0: He may come back. I think he forgot his trading stamps. He really got out of there in a hurry. Now, we've tried to get around this track about 6 times. We get as far as number 1, and something else happened. Let's try number 2 and see what Hottie Bell is doing out there.
13: All right, Sid, the action out here is still hot and heavy, of course. One thing we noticed with car 46 and car 41, Bob Vith in 46 and Carl Williams in 41, they both had minor mishaps earlier in the day, and the crews have trimmed away the nose cone, and the cars from our vantage point take on kind of a fish-like appearance with a gaping front end, which has been trimmed back clear to the radiator. One other thing we wanted to mention, when Mario Andretti lost his wheel and finally came to a stop here in the middle of the second turn, he hopped out of the car before the wheel that had come off had reached him. He hopped out of the car, ran over, gave it a big swift kick to stop it from rolling, to keep it from possibly getting back out on the track. And there, once again, I think, is a good example of the thought that these fellows have for the other drivers and the safety. Sid?
0: Thank you, Howdy. Let's go around out of the backstretch and see what Doug Zink is up to.
13: All right, thank you, Sid. I think it might be noteworthy to point out the comparative competitiveness of these different engines. For a while there, Art Pollard and Al Unser were running side by side. Earlier in the race, Pollard driving a turbocharged Audi and Al Unser in a rear-engine Ford automobile. Apparently, from what we can see back here, these two engines are very closely matched, the turbocharged Audi and the rear-engine Ford. The only supercharged Audi in the race, driven by Ronnie Duman, car 98, Aggie's car, appears to be just a little bit less competitive with the turbocharged Audi and with the rear-engine Ford. Of course, Parnelli, he's in a class by himself. Get back to you.
0: Thank you, Doug. Fine report. Ron Carroll in number 3.
5: Two observations in turn number 3. First, Jerry Grant in car number 42 appears to be having some mechanical problems. As he swoops by number 3, he drops down under the white line, almost onto the grass. So he is having some problems with that car. That's number 42, Jerry Grant. Incidentally, Jones fires right now. The other observation is this, that the wind, which has been very strong all day, has finally subsided, and I think that is why the cars are running so smooth right now. It had been very strong. We had a lot of fishtails back here. The cars are running very smooth through number 3. Back to Sid Collins in the tower.
0: Yes, the wind has come down. We don't see the flags blowing as much as before, and it's now turned into a very beautiful day for racing and worth waiting for. Out of number 4 in Jim Shelton.
14: Sid, thank you very much. This is an enjoyable race to watch. This car with Parnelli, it sort of floats through the turn. We have noticed up here that we've had much action. Art Pollard, Cale Yarborough, Lloyd Ruby, Parnelli Jones, Carl Williams, Bob Vine, Leroy Yarborough. But most all of those are back in the race after some skidding up here. So not only the drivers are a bit hardier, but if I can use that expression, but so are the cars. We do have two cars in the ditch up here, Lloyd Ruby's car and also Leroy Yarborough's, but some of their pit crew have been up here trying to get them out. So now back to you, Sid.
0: All right, Jim, thank you very much. We're in the 154th lap with Parnelli Jones still running easily now. The prize money at 130 laps was for Jones, $19,000, Gurney, $2,800, Foyt, $4,650, and Andretti, $50 for leading the second position in one lap. There are $50 a lap for a second spot and $150 to lead the race. Our USAC officials here, headed by Harlan Fengler for the 10th straight year as chief steward, Don Cummins, referee, Paul Johnson from Los Angeles as steward, S.A. Silberman, head of the tech committee, Dick Sauer, director of timing and scoring, Ray House, chief timer, Pat Vidan, chief starter, Walter Myers, the chief observer, Frankie Bain, registrar, Ryman Roach, head of USAC certification committee, and Dr. Thomas Hanna, the medical director, all doing a fine, fine job here today. This race has gone very, very well indeed. Now to the center pit and a comment from Luke Walton.
8: Yes, Sid, Len Sutton just noted that it was a 14-second pit stop for A.J. Foyt quite ago. And we'd like to point out that in charge of that pit crew is A.J. Foyt Sr., and he is ably assisted by a very experienced crew of Frank Lentz, Bud Moyer, Banjo Matthews, Odell Powell, and R.C. Warner. Now back to the tower and Sid.
0: And right over to Len.
3: I would like to comment. I may have been an error, or you may have misunderstood. I meant to say 18 seconds, but that's still a very fast pit stop.
0: The official announcement is Parnelli Jones in car 40. We took the lead on the 150th lap when Foyt pitted. He was in the pits for 25 seconds. And now Ronnie Duman in 98, the Agajanian Rev 500 Special, going back out on the racetrack once again. We have the standings now at the end of 375 miles, or 150 laps. Another new track record, 151.951 miles per hour, held now by Parnelli Jones, another new record. And we'll have the rundown here from the first through 10. 40, Jones first. Foyt, 14, is second. Number 24, Stewart in third. 12, McCluskey is fourth. 5, Al Unser fifth. 4, Joey Leonard sixth. Number 8, Chuck Hull seventh. Number 2, Jim McElreath eighth. Number 3, Gordon Johncock ninth. And number 69, Dennis Holm running 10th. We'll be back in just a moment. Now stay tuned for the greatest spectacle in racing. Back in the Master Control Tower once again here in Indianapolis in the 158th lap, and this race is wearing down to the 200th lap or 500-mile mark, and the clock has been put on him by John DeCamp. Johnny?
4: The last time Parnelli and A.J. went by, Parnelli led by 23 9/10 seconds. That was the 157th lap. Six laps before, Parnelli had had a margin of 19 6/10 seconds. Parnelli was clocked by Bill Fliedemeyer on his 151st lap at about 160.7 miles an hour. So he's still running very, very rapidly. Not quite as fast as he was early yesterday, but still able to move away from the second place car.
0: All right, John, and now the ceremonies in Victory Lane are still a fair distance away, actually 41 laps to go, but some folks have to get their way through the crowd. And dropping by to see us on their way to Victory Lane are Kenneth Houck, the president of the 500 Festival Associates of Indianapolis, and the Queen, Miss Janice Cruz, who will be giving a big victory kiss to the winner. Kenny, welcome to the broadcast booth. You've been up here with me many times before.
15: Yes, I have, Sid. Thank you. Nice to be here.
0: Congratulations on a wonderful festival, but it's not really all over yet, is it?
15: Well, not quite. There's a big victory dinner tonight, and then we do have a $100,000 PGA golf tournament in July.
0: And you've had some wonderful celebrities, and we've had many of them on the broadcast today and yesterday.
15: Jim Garner, was he with you?
0: He didn't get down. We had Rory Calhoun down here, and Lauren Green, and Mike Landon, and some of the fellows.
15: The Bonanza Boys made a big hit.
0: Sure they did. How about letting us talk with your queen over here? Janice, to ask you if you're thrilled, I know it would be superfluous.
16: Yes, I think the most wonderful thing about the race is that it's been a safe one. No one's been hurt. Of course, I was a little bit disappointed when Mario Andretti had to leave the race, but I'll be excited no matter who wins.
0: Was he your favorite?
16: Yes, I have to admit he was.
0: I think you'll like the rest of these boys, too, when you get down there to get some grease on your face.
16: I think so.
0: Very pretty costume you have on.
16: Thank you very much.
0: Thank you, Janice Drews. And Kenny, again, congratulations for a fine job as president of the festival.
15: Thank you, Sid.
0: And you might want to tell our friends around the country to come visit us next year.
15: Well, we have not only the greatest spectacle in racing, as you call it, but we hope one day to have the greatest spectacle in festivals, with a month of activities. And we do ask people from all over the country, all over the world, to come here and join in our fun prior to the race.
0: Get some good Hoosier hospitality and lots of fine social activity.
15: That's it.
0: Thank you, Kenny.
15: Thank you, sir.
0: To stop by. Janice, we'll be hearing from you probably down in Victory Lane. Out of Lou Palmer in the South Pit.
17: And here in the South Pit, revving the engine as they fuel it up, Cale Yarborough making a call in the Bryant Heating Cooling Special, car number 21. Cale's getting fuel now. They've withdrawn the hoses and are moving him out onto the track. This will be Cale Yarborough coming by. The second engine sound, car number 19 moving out, Artie Knepper after a pit stop. And for a brief moment, stalled on the apron was Ronnie Duman. His crew came running down the track to give him a push start. He's out and away. And now here goes Dan Gurney. All pit stops completed. Dan Gurney the last off. And now we return it to Sid Collins in the tower.
0: All right, Lou, the green flag is out. The blue flag being waved occasionally with the passing orange stripe in it. And here's Mr. Ray Paschke from the timers and scorers floor.
18: Sid, we've been watching the progress of the race, and it looks that Zoe Parnelli right now is running about one full second per lap faster than AJ is running. Comparative speeds would be about a 160.5 for Jones and a 157.8 for Foyt.
0: Thank you very much, Ray. And it appears now that Parnelli is running more smoothly than ever, although it's hard to say that, except that he's on the track quite often all by himself as he comes by out for an afternoon of sunshine riding here in the Hoosier Speedway environs. And we're delighted to see this race continuing as safely as it is. Len?
3: Yes, Sid, for those people that are listening to the cars that never get mentioned too often, I would like to say this. These cars are out as far as I can tell. Mario Andretti in number one, Lloyd Ruby driving, of course, the 25, later Jim Clark in the 31, Al Miller out in the 32, Johnny Rutherford out in the 45, Bob Vith out in the 46, Jochen Rindt out in the 48, Wally Dallenbach out in the 53, Leroy Yarborough out in the 67, and Graham Hill out in the 81.
0: All right, Len, we just had a wire, as you mentioned, to Dallenbach from WCTC in New Brunswick, New Jersey, and of course that's their local boy out there, wishing him good luck. They've been on our network for 15 years now. WOKE in Charleston, South Carolina, saying, rain, rain, stay away. Let us finish the race today, which would make for a good greeting card and not a bad telegram. And there's no rain, and we're very happy about that, too. Jack Peck in Racine, Wisconsin today listening to us. And WEIC in Charleston, Illinois, asking about a station break. Well, we just had one over there, Maury and Gary, so you probably identified yourselves that time. We might mention, Len, the fuel situation on this turbine car. It uses less than the average and costs less. In doing some research, I found that the cheapest run in history was Bill Carson back in 1914, who went the 500 miles in $1.80 worth of kerosene. He had a Maxwell built by Ray Haroon, who won the first race here, and they use only 30 gallons of fuel at 6 cents a gallon, and I bet Donald Davidson didn't even know that. So you have found I'm... Here's the yellow out. The yellow. Where is our yellow? Ron Carroll in number 3.
17: Nothing back here to report, Sid.
0: Well, it may be another screwdriver then or something like that, because if anything gets on the racetrack, Luke Walton standing by in the center. And Luke, if we find out it's something we should pick up, we'll interrupt you. Here's Luke Walton.
8: Okay, Sid, we have Wally Dallenbach, who is racing here for the first time, and he is out of the race. Wally, what happened?
19: Well, coming out of number 4, I had a universal fail me, and the right rear tire, which still had the power, drove me right into the infield fence and caused me to spin. Of course, consequently, I crashed.
8: I expect the folks back in New Jersey wanted to know if you're all right, Wally. What town is that, New Jersey?
19: I'm from East Brunswick, New Jersey, and I'm quite all right. I had no injuries whatsoever. We just damaged the car some.
8: This is your first time racing here at Indianapolis. Well, what do you think of all this anyway?
19: Oh, this is the greatest spectacle in racing by far. I really love the track, and I'm looking forward to come back again next year.
8: Thank you very much, Wally Dallenbach, and now back to the tower and Sid.
0: All right, Luke, thank you. Number 6, Bobby Unser, coming into the pits now in the Rizlone Special. And now for the report on why the yellow to number 2 and Howdy Bell.
17: Yes, Sid, the USAC Observer, we've been talking with again here on the number 2 turn.
13: and it appears as though a piece of tailpipe has fallen off of one of the cars. It's just out of our turn, turn two, about 5 feet from the wall, and many of the cars come just within inches of it, and there is a fellow on the inside of the track waiting for an opportunity to try to get out there to pull that piece of tailpipe off of the track. Sid?
20: All right, Howdy. We have another new record at 400 miles set by Parnelli Jones in car number 40. It's 152.468 miles an hour. The old record was 151.145, set by Jimmy Clark in 1965. All the rest of the records in this race were set by Clark, as he won at 150.686, and that should be surpassed today if we don't have too much yellow and trims it down. We're up to 152.468, and the fastest record set so far was 158.669, and that was by Jones on the 125th mile, or the 50th lap. Car number 32, Al Miller, has been in the pit since lap 73, and we're now on the 166th lap. So, Len, if you thought you had a pit sitting record, it's been far surpassed by now, I'm sure.
3: Sid, that list I gave a while ago of cars out, I'll have to add to that the car number 26, which was relief driven by Lloyd Ruby. That car is also out. Back to you.
20: All right, Len, we'll be back now with the rundown of the standings of 400 miles in just a moment. Now stay tuned for the greatest spectacle in racing. Sid Collins back here in the Master Control Tower at Indianapolis with 167 laps gone in this race, 33 to go before the leader will pull into victory lane. And the leader right now is Parnelli Jones, as he has been most of this day. A.J. Foyt has been the only other leader, so the Autolite Pacemaker Club will not have any new members at this moment. The green flag is out. Whole black flag is being held. Len?
3: Yes, and the number they're putting on the board is number 14. I hope they don't mean by that they're going to have to give car number 14, which is A.J. Foyt, the black flag. And I don't say that as though it's having been done, but that is the number that's on the board, and Pat Vedan does have the black flag in his hand.
20: We'll hold up on Ron Carroll, who wants it, for just a moment and see if the black flag is waved and for whom. Pat Vedan holding it out now. Don Cummins coming out to Holland Fengler. The glasses are out. The turban roars by, followed by Joey Leonard. And the other orange shirt and Thompson special, the poppy red car, comes by. And there is the black flag, and it was for Dan Gurney?
3: Yes, Dan Gurney in car number 74.
20: Well, it's easy when you saw that sign flash to think that 7 was a 1, Len. But Dan Gurney is getting the black flag, and he must come into the pits for some consultation. Now to turn number 3 and Ron Carroll.
5: Right, Sid, I was going to try to report there that I thought it might be Dan Gurney on that car number 74. His car began smoking about two or three laps ago back here, just little quick puffs of smoke, and apparently it was, as you've now confirmed, car number 74. Also, one other item to report, car number 12, Roger McCluskey, dropped down on below the white line a minute ago. I don't know whether he's in the pits or not, but he was having a bit of problem there. Back to you, Sid.
20: Well, that's the first time I've ever seen an Eagle smoke. It's a brand new car. It's too young to smoke anyway. We want to mention, make a mention here, Jim Robbins' situation. You fans recall Jim Robbins, a millionaire sportsman who put 19 cars in the 500 from 1951 on. Victory came near on a few occasions, but never near enough, and Jim was killed, along with his wife and son, in a plane crash last autumn. But his son, his surviving son, Marshall, said after the crash, a lot of folks figured the Robbins family would get out of automobile racing, but we don't give up easily. And now Marshall Robbins heads the Robbins Racing Team, making him at 25 the youngest team leader in American racing competition. And his number one driver this year was Lucien Bianchi, who was bumped in the last day in the first alternate car, was taken over by Gary Congdon, had an alternate been allowed to start, which it almost was, with Graham Hill having trouble getting started. But Lucien went to the Nürburgring race and wasn't here. The other car that Robbins auto seatbelt special has been running today with Leroy Yarborough. So the Robbins name is back in racing once again. Not faring well now, but I think with Marshall's determination to make a name his father wasn't able to in his years of competition, they'll be back again. Now to Lou Palmer in the South Pit.
5: In the South Pit, disappointment for Roger McCluskey and his crew. Roger has just pulled into the pit area in the G.C. Murphy special, climbed out of the cockpit, but there was only a very brief consultation. The determination had already apparently been made by Roger. Whatever's wrong is irreparable, and he has to retire from the race while running fourth. Roger McCluskey parking it in the pit. Sid?
20: That's another fellow's had a tough month. In fact, this has been a strange month all the way around. Our defending champion, Graham Hill, going out, Jimmy Clark going out, the pole sitter with new records, Mario Andretti dropping out, now Roger McCluskey, who was all set to make a very fine qualification run and didn't get the car going until the second weekend. The only one that's really held up all month long, it seems, has been the Turbine car with Parnelli Jones. Out of number three again, and Ron Carroll.
5: All right, Sid, and just as Jackie Stewart in car number 24 went by me and traced the clouds of smoke, I'm rolling out of the back end of that car, and I suspect he may be coasting to a stop over on the fourth turn. Jackie Stewart in car 24. Back to you, Sid.
20: Okay, Ron, again around the track and see what Mike Ahearn has to pick up for us.
2: Sitting here in turn number one, we've been noticing Jim McElreath trying to find a new groove around this track. He's got it here in the first corner. He drives between the white line and the yellow line right on the track apron. Jim is really trying to move up in the field, of course, and this seems to be the fastest way he can do it. He's passing cars back here, too. Ronnie Duman's having a heck of a time of it. Ronnie's been in and out of the pit several times this afternoon, and he continues to ride very slowly around this track. He may be back in the pits once again. Okay, Sid, back to you.
20: All right, let's try number two and Howdy Bell.
13: Sid, that piece of tailpipe we mentioned a while ago, according to information we have, came off of Bobby Grimm's number 39 turbocharged car. It was the tailpipe extension. One of the firemen in the silver suits dashed up across the track, then climbed on the wall until traffic cleared and dashed back down to the infield, and many hurrahs went up for him. He now has a trophy. That's about the situation from here.
20: I think we should give an hurrah to Howdy Bell, who has his leg in a cast because of a broken ankle or a pulled muscle or something or other, but yesterday he sat out there in the rain, couldn't move till we came to get him with a crane because he couldn't move with that big leg cast. He's back out there today. I'm glad the weather's better for you out there, Howdy. Out of the back stretch and Doug Zink.
7: All right, thank you, Sid. There are two cars that have been moving slowly for the last several laps. One of them, car number 42, the Eagle driven by Jerry Grant, and he's been running slowly along the inside of the track for some time. The other, Ronnie Newman, who's supercharged off. He sounds just a little bit sick. It looks as though he's trying to nurse it as far as he can possibly take it. Sid, back to you.
20: All right, I'll have to break off here. We just heard from Ron, and we heard from Jim a few moments ago, and get these standings up to date. At 400 miles, 160 laps, number 40, Jones first, 14, Foyt second, 24, Stewart was third, number 12, McCluskey fourth, 5, Al Unser fifth, number 4, Joe Leonard sixth, number 2, Jim McElreath seventh, number 8, Chuck Hull's running eighth, number 3, Gordon Johncock, ninth, and 69, Dennis Holm, running 10th. And at 170 laps, or 425 miles, another new record. The speed, by the way, at 160 laps, or 400 miles, 152.468. The old record, 151.145, set by Jimmy Clark in 65. And now on lap 170, or 425 miles, again, Jones has the record of 152.723 at 170 laps, or 425 miles. And almost the same standings, 40, Jones first, 14, Foyt second, 24, Stewart third, number 5, Al Unser fourth, number 4, Joe Leonard fifth, number 2, Jim McElreath sixth, 12, Roger McCluskey seventh, number 3, Gordon Johncock eighth, 69, Dennis Holm, 9th, and number 8, Chuck Hull's 10th. In 11th place is number 15, Mel Kenyon. Number 16, Art Pollard is running 12th. Number 46, Bob Veith, 13th. Number 21, Cale Yarborough, 14th. Number 6, Bobby Unser, 15th. 41, Pearl Williams, 16th. 98, Ronnie Duman, 17th. Number 22, Larry Dixon, 18th. 74, Dan Gurney was running 19th. 39, Bobby Grimm, 20th. Number 10, Bud Tingelstad, 21st. Number 19, Arnie Knepper, 22nd. Number 42, Jerry Grant, 23rd. And number 32, Al Miller, was in 24th position. The cars out of the race at 425 miles were number 25, Ruby, 81, Hill, 31, Clark, 1, Andretti, 53, Dallenbach, 45, Rutherford, 48, Rindt, 67, Leroy Yarborough, and 26, George Snyder's car, actually, but it was number 25. This is an error. 25, Lloyd Ruby's car. Is that correct, Len? But then something backwards?
3: No, that was Lloyd Ruby in the 26 car. Remember, he relieved... He was in relief, but he is now out. I mentioned earlier that Bob Veith was out. No, he's still in. But, of course, the Roger McCluskey and Jackie Stewart are both out. I think Dan Gurney just stepped out of his car, and I believe he's through. Now back to you.
20: All right, thank you for the correction, Len. Number 26, Lloyd Ruby, in George Snyder's car, also out of the race. Now a word from our sponsor. The yellow light was on for 3 minutes to remove a piece of exhaust pipe from the number 2 turn. The light has been on a total of 48 minutes through the 169th lap. The green is out now. We're on the 174th lap. At this moment, with Parnelli Jones having a lead of around 35 seconds in front of two-time winner A.J. Foyt. And Parnelli could become a two-time winner himself today. About 156, 157 and a half miles an hour is the speed we're clocking on Parnelli Jones' rate of speed at the moment. Jackie Stewart coasted off the track on the fourth turn and came to a halt on the infield grass, was the leader in the

0: Well, and that is in a sleek black and gold at car number 69, a rear-engine Ford creation, and it is being driven by Dennis Holm, and he's driven a beautiful race, and he might get my vote, Sid. He's driving a beautiful race, and back to you in the tower.
1: Thank you, Ronnie. Now number four in Jim Shelton.
2: Okay, I'm going to put a little vote in for number five, who has done an extremely good job, Al Unser. He's a good-looking guy, and he has driven a beautiful race today. And also, kind of a tear in the eye of many, I know, will be when Jackie Stewart got into trouble with his car, not into the wall or anything like that. Jackie Stewart had driven a great race and had moved up many, many places, as you can see. Now back to you, Sid.
1: All right, Jim. Our rookies for contention this year for the Tarkin Wetzel Trophy have been Jochen Rindt, Wally Dallenbach, Leroy Yarborough, Dennis Holm, and Art Pollard. And they'll be chosen this evening at a dinner right before the victory banquet. The green flag is still out. The sunshine is beautiful. The weather is absolutely perfect. And as you know, we had a postponement from yesterday when it's hard to believe that the weather was so very bad and so dismal, and this crowd looks almost capacity. We now have new records being set almost all day long by Parnelli Jones and A.J. Foyt, and they're coming down to the wire. We're on the 175th lap now, but Parnelli Jones still out there driving what appears to be easily to us up here, the beautiful Goodyear blimp right above us. Len, you better duck. It looks like it's coming right toward us over there.
3: That's a beautiful sight, that Goodyear blimp. And, of course, the Goodyear tires look good down here, too, Sid. I'd like to mention, also, there are 20 cars still running in the race, which is a little unusual for this late in the race. Ordinarily, at 180 laps, it would be usually cut down to about 15. So there's more cars actually running than average.
1: You know, speaking of tire competition, something interesting happened this year. Al Unser was on Firestone tires and Bobby Unser on Goodyear tires. The two companies got together, and Mom and Dad Unser, who have these racing boys and had Jerry and other members of the family in racing, including the father, they control that Pikes Peak hill climb situation pretty well, the tire companies got together and split their racing jackets down the middle. So Dad Unser's wearing one that says Fire Year, and Mom Unser, Good Stone. So there's no partiality shown since the boys have split their affiliation on the racetrack in that. The green flag out, 181 laps now, with Parnelli Jones holding on to that lead tenaciously. He's worked hard for it. There were many comments during the winter that he might get out of racing. I believe that was certainly just a rumor, because Parnelli has indicated to me he just didn't run quite as much as before, but he was still running and planned to race for some time. But when he heard about this race car, he thought he'd try it here for sure. John?
4: On the 181st lap, I clocked Parnelli unofficially at 157.6 miles an hour, so he's backed off a little bit. Three laps before that, this was the order. Jones, car 40 in the lead, car 14, Foyt second, car 5, driven by Al Unser third, car 4 with Joey Leonard in fourth, a teammate of A.J. Foyt, by the way, and car 3, Gordon Johncock running in fifth spot. That was on the 178th lap. Sid?
1: All right, John, now to the center pit, and Luke Walton.
5: Yes, Sid, and we have another popular driver here who's out of the race, Jackie Stewart. Jackie, tell us what happened.
6: Well, I'm afraid the engine blew this year again in exactly the same place as it broke down last year.
5: Well, this is your second year of racing here. What do you think of it?
6: Well, I enjoy it while I'm racing, but this is becoming a bit of a habit now. We broke down last year when we were in the lead, but it's now becoming a little bit of a habit. It's getting us a bore, really.
5: You were having quite a dogfight out there with A.J. Foyt. Would you have been able to catch him, do you think?
6: Well, I was having a little bit of trouble with the car. While I was slickstreaming other cars, I was fine. But when the car was out in the air on its own, it didn't seem to be able to just pull the revs down the straight. But I think we might have pulled up a bit anyway. I don't know how far I was going.
5: Where do you race next, Jackie?
6: I go to Holland. I've got to go tonight, late tonight, Dutch Grand Prix on Sunday.
5: You've been a busy boy all month during the month of May racing. How many times a week do you race?
6: I only race once.
1: The yellow's out, Luke. Hold Jackie. Number three, Ron Carroll.
0: Sid, and we've had three cars involved back here on three. I don't know just exactly how it happened, but it was coming into number three, and there are three cars involved. It's car number 21 first, car number 10, Bud Thingelstad, who spun around several times, but he's back out on the racetrack.
7: Cale Yarborough in car number 21. The car's up against the wall. He immediately jumped right out and is across the track, and he is all right. Now, the other car, I cannot identify it. It is a blue automobile, blue and white. I've got to get the glasses on it. I'm not going to try to identify it for you right now. Sid, I'd like to leave the post and try to find out.
1: All right, Ron, let us know when you get back. We won't call you till then, and be accurate, and we'll have the full report. The yellow is now out, and the boys have come down to a very slow speed. So it's a good time to take a break, and we'll be back in 60 seconds. Stay tuned for the greatest spectacle in racing. Back in Indianapolis once again, a further report from turn number 3 and Ron Carroll.
7: All right, Sid, and we have all three drivers identified now. And again, first of all, let me say this. All three appear to be in excellent condition. Cale Yarborough, coming in car number 21, lost control, spun around. He was then hit by car number 15, Mel Kenyon. Kenyon went careening down into the infield, spun around about twice, and came to a halt. But Tinglestad in car number 10 went into the wreckage, spun around two or three times, dipped down into the infield, spun once more, but regained control of the car and got back out on the track. And at last time I saw him, was running very well. Yarborough jumped out of the car immediately and ran across the track. He is all right. Mel Kenyon is still sitting in the car, but he is okay. They are now beginning to push the car on down into the infield and perhaps back into the pit. But he is in fine condition. No. Kenyon now is trying to get the car restarted. He's in fine shape, and he may get back into the race. But 21 is definitely out. Back to you, Sid.
1: A little excitement up here. We don't know what might happen, but races are won and lost in the final moments. We never finish them until the checkered flag comes down on them at the end of 182 laps. Jones had a 42-second lead over car 14, Foyt, and Jones' pit crew gave him an easy sign on the blackboard. And at the 179th lap, the pit crew flashed save fuel sign. So this yellow is a big help to Parnelli Jones because he doesn't have to go all out, although the crew and Andy Granatelli from our vantage point here don't seem to be the least bit concerned about that. They're not motioning for him to take it easy at all. Many cars are taking stops now during this yellow, right in front of us once again. Jim McElreath in car number 2 is taking a pit stop, and others along the way have taken advantage of the yellow to do so. So we still have Parnelli Jones in the lead on the 187th lap, 13 laps just left to go, and number 2, McElreath, back out once again in that red and white trimmed rear engine car of his. From Arlington, Texas, great competitor. Now back to the center pit and Luke Walton.
5: Yes, and Jackie Stewart is still standing by here, Sid. Jackie, the weather today started out a little bit unsettled as far as the sky was concerned. It was a little bit damp and sultry, and then the temperature dropped, and then it got, and then it went by, the clouds went away, and the temperature got hot. And how did that affect the driving conditions out on the track?
6: It didn't really seem to affect the driving conditions much, but quite a lot of oil around. This was the biggest problem. At one point, there was a car dropping.
5: Jackie, Sid Collins is up in the tower, and I think Sid has something to talk about with you right here. You can talk to him on this microphone.
6: Yeah, okay.
1: Jack? Jackie?
6: Yes, sir.
1: How are you? I'm sorry for calling you Jack. It's Jackie.
6: Yes.
1: And I wanted to recap just for a second that experience you had here when you went down to the talk in Columbus, Indiana. One of your highlights of the month, you know?
6: Yeah.
1: Tell us about it real fast, will you?
6: Oh, well, we had this... I was driving down with a police constable, or sergeant rather, and we spotted a couple of car thieves, laid after them, chased them. Finally, they jumped out the car. We had to run after them through some gardens, over some fences, etc. Meanwhile, this policeman was not at them, mainly in the air. Finally, we got round behind the house, and we did capture them and take them into custody in, of all places, in Edinburgh.
1: In Edinburgh, Indiana. A long way from Scotland, wasn't it?
6: Yeah.
1: And they were playing bagpipes in the jail when you got there.
6: Yeah, behind the jail. I could hardly believe it.
1: Well, you've had a good month all the way around. We like having you here, Jackie, and hope you'll be back next year.
6: Thanks, sir. Thank you very much.
1: Best of luck in Europe.
6: Thank you.
1: Right. Bye-bye.
5: Okay, Sid, it's all yours.
1: Thank you, Luke. Jackie Stewart, one of the most predictable drivers we've had in a very long time. Our Rookie of the Year last year has had some bad luck on this circuit, And we're sorry that he didn't do a little better today, but he certainly charged up. Now to the north pit, and here's Chuck Marlowe.
2: Yes, Sid, we're down here as Mel Kenyon has just come in. They moved his car out, the turbocharged off him, and after that accident up there in the north, he ruptured an oil line or the oil tank. He is definitely out of the race. He is a fatigued boy, and I will try to get an interview with him a little bit later on, but right now I wouldn't want to impose upon him. He is really worn out. Back to you, Sid.
1: Okay, Chuck. You know, the yellow light is still out here, and that's why we took time for that comment. 189 laps gone, 11 laps to go. And, of course, no one can pass the leader under the yellow if they even have an opportunity to. In 1956, in the race won by Pat Flaherty, it was run under the yellow light for 1 hour, 11 minutes, and 15 seconds. And the least amount of yellow was back in 1949, won by Bill Holland, 8 minutes and 30 seconds. We've had quite a bit of yellow today. And here's Roy Calhoun, who stayed overnight to see the race, and I bet you're glad you did.
8: I sure am, Sid. By golly, this is exciting, isn't it?
1: I know yesterday you were disappointed as we were when we had you up here during the rain.
8: Well, we were here, by gosh, and I said, I'm not going to go. I'm here now. I've got to see this race. It's the first time I've ever seen one.
1: When do you go back home now?
8: Probably tomorrow.
1: Well, we hope you'll make the victory banquet tonight.
8: I'm going to do that.
1: Bye. We'll see you there.
8: Okay,
1: thank you, Roy. Right. We've had a lot of guests in town. They've enjoyed the racing activities. I'm glad they got some good Indiana weather and Hoosier hospitality. Car number 74, driven by Dan Gurney, out of the race and leaders. 170th lap with mechanical trouble. Len?
9: Yes, with the yellow still out, there's not much action on the track. I'd like to comment on the fact that this year there are five teams that are entered this year that have multiple entries. And of those teams, there is only one at the present time that is still successful in having both of them in contention, and that is the Sheraton-Thompson group with Joe Leonard and A.J. Foyt. Up until a few moments ago, the Thermo King group with three cars in the race were being quite successful as they had three still in with Mel Kenyon, Art Pollard, and Bob Veith. Now with Mel Kenyon dropping out, that team still has two in. I think the team that has suffered the worst, of course, is the All-American Racers, where Jochen Rindt and Dan Gurney have both dropped out. Jerry Grant is the only one remaining, and he is not running too good. I see Pat Vidan is now waving the green flag, so the track is clear. The record is go.
1: Nine laps to go, Len, 191 right now. All Parnelli Jones has to do is just keep on rolling, and Andy Granatelli and brothers Vince and Joe and the whole gang will have a victory here for their first time. They've been trying for over 20 years. We'll be back in 60 seconds. Now stay tuned for the greatest spectacle in racing. The yellow flag out once again to the number three turn, and Ron Carroll.
7: Sid, it's been a busy day up here. This time it's car number three, driven by Gordon Johncock. He lost it coming into three, where so many of them have today. He spun around only halfway. He is now facing the wrong direction on the race course. He did not hit anything. He immediately jumped out of the car. Is all right. The right rear wheel may have blown out because that is where the only damage really on the car appears to be. It is the right rear wheel, and that may have been the cause of the accident. Again, Gordon Johncock is okay. He's out inspecting the car right now. Back to you, Sid.
1: Fine, Ron. Thank you. At 450 miles, 180 laps, a new record, 152.982. Parnelli Jones, old record Jimmy Clark in 65 of 150.996. That time the top 10 were as follows. 40, Jones first, 14, Foyt second. Number 5, Al Unser third. 4, Joe Leonard fourth. Number 3, Gordon Johncock fifth. 2, Jim McElroy sixth. 69, Dennis Holmes seventh. Number 8, Chuck Hulse eighth. Number 15, Mel Kenyon ninth. And number 16, Art Pollard tenth. And Kenyon has now reached the pits and was pushed into the garage area since those figures were given to us. The green flag is being handed to Pat Vidan to wave once again. John?
4: Sid, A.J. Foyt is almost an entire lap behind Parnelli Jones. Foyt was heading into the number one corner about the time Jones was 200 yards up from the starting line. So there's almost an entire lap separating the two with Jones in the lead, almost a lap over Foyt in second.
1: Report on a previous accident. The yellow light came on with the leader on the 184th lap. Car 21, Cale Yarborough, hit the wall on the number 3 turn. Car 15, Mel Kenyon, spun, trying to avoid car 21, and stalled on the northwest number 4 turn. Car 10, Bud Tingelstad, also spun, trying to avoid the other two cars, but continued in the race. All drivers, okay. Yellow is still out, and we have 6 laps to go, probably 5 for the leader. Parnelli Jones now with how many laps to go, John, by your official scoring?
4: He's on his 195th lap.
1: on 195. Here are the standings now at 475 miles or 190 laps. The next breakdown we give you will be at the end of the race. 152.627, a new record. The old record, 150.867. The overall record for the race, 150.686, set by Jimmy Clark in 65, should be eclipsed today without question. Number 40, Jones first. Number 14, Foyt second. Number 5, Alonso third. 4, Joe Leonard fourth. Number 3, Gordon John Cock fifth. 69, Dennis Holm sixth. Number 2, Jim McElreath seventh. Number 8, Chuck Hulse eighth. 16, Art Pollard ninth. Number 6, Bobby Unser tenth. 46, Bob Veith, 11th. 41, Carl Williams, 12th. 98, Ronnie Duman, 13th. 22, Larry Dixon, 14th. 39, Bobby Grimm, 15th. Number 10, Bud Tingelstad, 16th. 42, Jerry Grant, 17th. And 32, Al Miller, 18th. All the cars running at that time. 18 cars, 15 out of the race. The yellow is out. We're on the 196th lap. On the 193rd lap, the yellow was flashed when car number 3, Gordon Johncock, spun on turn number 3, and Johncock now out of the race, and the green flag was given with the leader starting his 192nd lap with a 52-second lead over A.J. Foyt in number 14. The last yellow was on for 8 minutes, now has been on a total of 56 minutes for the race. The leader ran one lap under the green, and the yellow light came on once again. Jones now on the 197th lap, and there's nothing we can see to stop him. I don't know what the odds makers in Las Vegas figured, but the staff at KVEG broadcasting our race out there say they're enjoying it for the racing fans in Southern Nevada. But watch Parnelli Jones now. Ron Carroll on the number 3 turn. Ronnie?
7: And Sid, I must report, Parnelli Jones is almost at a halt on turn number 4. He went by me clear under the white line, almost into the grass, and he's barely coasting around. Parnelli Jones in some kind of problem. Back to you, Sid.
1: Let's watch him pick him up on 4, Jimmy Shelton.
2: It's unbelievable, Sid. Unbelievable. He is coasting in, and he looks like he is definitely out of this race.
1: I can't believe it.
2: I can't believe it either. I'm watching, and he is now barely moving. As an example, he may have to push. The crew may have to come up to push him into the pits. He is nearing the pit stand down there. Maybe you can see him, Sid.
1: I'm peeping the glasses on Andy Granatelli and the crew. There could be no greater disappointment if this is true, and it must be. The car is barely coming into the pit area. He was on the 197th, John DeCamp. He's checking their scoring, 197th, and A.J. Foyt should be coming around here in just a moment. This could be an unbelievable tragedy and disappointment to the owners of this race car, and a fantastic three-time win for A.J. Foyt if he can make it, but it's not over yet. It still can be anybody. There's Foyt waving to his crew with his red glove. He's waving something to his crew, too. Len?
9: I believe he was waving that he was now in first place, which I think is a fact.
1: That may be it. They're under the yellow, too, so nobody can take it over.
9: That's right.
1: And the turban is limping in the pits with Parnelli Jones. Incredible. For our 20th anniversary broadcast, everything has happened this year. A postponement with a rainout. Foyt now on the 198th lap. Jones controlling this race from the start all day long, and now just coming in the pits. With Vince Granatelli, the builder of the car, standing there, and Andy Granatelli in his red coat, there could be no greater disappointment we have seen for a car owner, a driver, a crew, and their fans than these boys are getting. Number 40 now coming to a stop in their pit. And Chuck Marlowe, I don't think we'll pick you up down there right now because we want to follow the last lap around, and John DeCamp will indicate when A.J. Foyt is on the 199th lap, and we'll go around with him, if that is to be the case. This has every bit of drama and excitement that any 500 could be expected to have. Parnelli Jones talking to Granatelli, whose heart is about as big as his body, and it must be breaking right now. It's just incredible with A.J. Foyt and the Sheraton-Thompson car holding steady out on the racetrack. This could be a finish beyond the wildest dreams of those who like drama and suspense in sports. 199 now for Foyt. We'll watch Pat Vidan for the white flag, and if that is the case, we'll follow A.J. Foyt around this racetrack. The yellow is still out. No one can pass him. There's no reason why A.J. Foyt shouldn't become the winner of this race. But again, we don't second-guess automobile racing or any other sport. Pat Vidan has the white flag out.
9: Sid, it's
1: an
9: like you
1: mentioned.
9: excuse me, said just like you said a moment ago, there should be nothing that should stop Parnelli Jones from winning this race, and yet he didn't come out of that corner. And in the same respect, when Pat Vidan waves the white flag for A.J. Foyt, he still has to complete one more lap, doesn't he?
1: Yes, he does. That's right. He has one more lap, and in third position, after a second now, is Al Unser in car number five. And there's the white flag for A.J. Foyt. He waves. Let's pick him up. Mike Ahern in number one.
10: Okay, Sid, he's coming into the turn right now. He's in good shape. He gets through the turn smoothly. Everybody waving him on here on the grandstand below us. Into turn number two and Howdy Bell.
11: And we pick him up now as he's halfway through this turn. That poppy orange car, number 14. And there he goes through this turn, out onto the backstretch, and he should be in the view of Doug Zink.
12: It looks like the end of 2 years of frustration and bad luck for Anthony Joseph Foyt. He's up the backstretch. He's heading towards turn number three and into the view of Ron Carroll.
7: All right, Doug, and here comes A.J. Foyt right now by me. There he is, going by, and he got a great big wave a minute ago from Gordon Johncock, who had that accident, down to Jim Shelton.
2: Okay, Ron, here he is, number 14, and I believe the A and the J would stand for Ah Joy right at the moment. He is driven. Watch out, there's a crash down.
1: There's
2: the
1: a yellow
2: stretch.
1: Light. Pick it up, Jim.
2: It's in the home stretch, Sid. It's down near you. Somebody in the pit can see.
1: It appears to be Chuck Hulse in number eight. He slides and slams and screams into the pit, but they're helping him out of the car. He appears to be okay from here. We can see him about 100 yards away. Chuck Hulse being taken out of the race car on the very final lap. And the red flag is out, and they stop the race. The race is being stopped with the accident on the main stretch. Another car was bumped further up and several more on the turn. We'll have to get a further recap of that activity on the very final lap of the race. Pat Vidan holds the yellow and the red, and the winner of the race is obviously A.J. Foyt. We haven't had that flashed yet. A.J. Foyt has received the checkered flag.
9: Yes, Sid, he has. A.J. Foyt did receive the checkered flag, but it was in such a state of frustration that no one could really tell. Three cars were actually involved in something coming down the front straightaway as A.J. was ready to receive this checkered flag. We do see, of course, Chuck Hulse was one of them. He jumped out of his car very swiftly as it appeared as though it was to catch on fire. There's two other cars, one being pushed up here now. I'm still unable to see what car that is. It appears to be car number 20. Driver's out of the car. That would be Larry Dixon. The other car I still can't see, Sid.
1: Well, this has been one of the most incredible series of races, actually, yesterday and today we've had. It's been one 500, but it's been one exciting, thrilling experience after another. And A.J. Foyt has not as yet come down to victory lane, as far as I can tell, from checkered flag. To be very honest and admit it to you, we were so busy watching that spin here in the final lap of the accident, we didn't pick up the flag. And there's several cars involved, but we'll not leave the air till all the information is passed along to you. Lou Palmer is standing by in victory lane, and we'll try to pick up A.J. Foyt.
9: A.J. Foyt must be in the back stretch. He's probably slowed down as he did take the checkered with so much confusion. Going on. Here he comes. Here comes A.J. Foyt.
1: Here he comes down the pit area, A.J. Foyt. Jones completed 196 laps on the short straightaway in the north end of the track when he slowed down, coasted around the pit. On the 197th, it occurred. Car creeped into the pit. Finally got out of the car, and they pushed it in the garage area, and Lou Palmer will be standing by to pick up A.J. Foyt, one of the most surprised men in the history of racing, I imagine, right now. And there's still other things involved, the north end of the track, due to the accident. Lou, am I sending it to you too soon?
13: No, wait a minute.
1: Lou Palmer in victory lane. Can we pick it up?
11: We're here in victory lane. We presume can hear the sound of the Gordon Pipers serenading the winner of the 500, A.J. Foyt, pulling into a victory lane more crowded than any ever before. The BorgWarner presentation is being made. Something new going up, the Goodyear banner. Congratulations to Foyt being expressed by virtually everyone here crowding around him. The queen of our 500 festival is now moving through. Janice Louise Cruz of Terre Haute, Indiana, and the car is being pushed up still further, closer to the photographer's stand. A.J. Foyt still very much calm and standing in the cockpit. A big grin for the entire crowd and indeed for the entire world. A.J. Foyt is our winner this year and makes it again to victory lane. A.J. Foyt taking a drink of milk now as we attempt to work our way closer into the car, and he is about to receive the bus from our queen of the festival, Janice Lewis, standing in the car now. And it is not a turban that A.J. is working with. We're working our way up closer to him, and the crew is getting a drink of milk as well. A.J. Foyt, our winner in this year's 500. A wreath being laid, and we'll be immediately over to speak to him as soon as he can. Right now, A.J. is nothing but smiles, and perhaps a shade surprised, though determination field. We're working just a little closer now, and here is our queen, and here is so like we are to move closer. Here's time for the bus. Maybe we can get down in front here, and let's have the kiss for the victor. A.J. Foyt and our queen, Janice Louise Cruz. A.J., have you met our queen, Janice Louise Cruz?
14: Oh, nice meeting you, Janice.
15: Nice meeting you.
11: Well, A.J., there is a beginning, and it is congratulations. We congratulate you sincerely. Is it a surprise, or had you been determined to get up in front?
14: Well, I just wanted to try to keep as much possible, as much pressure as possible, but the car his was actually faster than mine. I just try to run a good, consistent pace.
11: Now, concerning your car, it apparently performed extremely well.
14: Yes, it did. It run real beautiful all day long. I couldn't ask for it to run any better.
11: And here, a little more milk.
14: Here. There's a little boy, Alan. He runs races and all.
11: I think something none of us really know about, A.J., concerning this next to the last lap. What was it like coming through?
14: It was very nerve-wracking. I don't know. There was an awful lot of oil out there, and that's the reason the last lap I didn't even try. And the only thing I can do is thank God, because I'd have probably been right in the wreck. I was worried there for a while as it was.
11: Now, you're a three-time winner for us, A.J. What's your future?
14: I have no idea.
11: It's overwhelming. There's no doubt about it. Concerning the Coyote, it will continue, I suspect.
14: Yes, it was a brand new car this year that we built down in Texas, and my crew, my father, everybody did a great job. Also, I'd like to thank Ford Motor Company for a wonderful engine that they have, because it performed beautiful all day. And Goodyear tires, you know, it kind of broke the tradition here to beat Firestone.
11: Now, concerning that, well, let's see, where Bill Anstead, Shirley Murphy, are they nearby? Let's have a word from your wife, perhaps, while we await for them. Where, come on. How about that?
15: Oh, I'm thrilled, Dan.
11: Well, now let's swing around a little further. Here, Mr. Shirley Murphy, welcome home.
16: Well, thank you very much, and we're awfully glad to be here. We came over about a half an hour early. We just thought a miracle might happen, and he'd make it. He drove a wonderful race. I'm sorry for Parnelli, but I'm delighted that we won, because, in my opinion, if it had been piston engine against piston engine, A.J. would have won the race.
11: All right, I think it's perfectly proper, perhaps, to, as an entrant, to express an opinion now concerning this... very good. Welcome
16: Hi,
11: home
16: Bill.
11: Again. How Bill Anstead with us now. We were just discussing the turbine versus piston engine. You gentlemen invest and bring the equipment here. Do you choose to express an opinion concerning the turbine?
17: Well, I think the turbine is a great car in its class, but this is a reciprocal engine, and I don't think it can compete with a jet engine.
11: And so it would be your judgment, and yours too, Mr. Murphy, that perhaps this is not the place to run a turbine.
16: Well, I think you're comparing apples and grapefruit when you compare the piston engine and against a turbine-type engine. And it seems to me if they're going to run turbines, they're going to have to be a lot of classification worked out in order to let them compete on an equal basis.
11: Very good. And now, let's see, concerning the shoes we've got here, something new. I believe I've got a brand new man here in the winner's circle. I see Mr. Larry Truesdale here, and we'll be right with him. And, what would you like to say concerning your dad's car? You're overwhelmed, huh? Yes. A great race, though. Did you think AJ was going to come through for us?
15: I was hoping.
11: That's more than enough. More than enough. Now, let's see. I have here Larry Truesdale of Goodyear Tire and Rubber Company. Welcome.
18: Oh, thank you.
11: It's,
16: That's, hey,
18: we've done this every year for 50 years.
19: Well, it this perhaps is the most crowded, most confused victory lane that we have been able to encounter in some time. It's also one of the most surprising. AJ's dad is here. I'm sure maybe, yeah, here we go. We have Tony Foyt just across the way, and maybe we can get a word from him. Tony, congratulations.
20: Thanks. We're really all happy about it.
19: Now, truthfully, along about the 180th lap, what were your feelings?
20: I still thought we'd win. I still thought the turbine would break.
19: That's fine. Hey, I hear this, too. You say you had a hunch, AJ?
14: I sure did. That's the reason I didn't run it behind the traffic. I didn't want to be close to nobody.
19: Okay, well, I think that's going to wrap it now for Victory Lane, and we'll, yes, come on, move right on in here, and we're going to send it back now to the control tower from here on Victory Lane, one of the greatest mob scenes of all times here. There is, it's overwhelming. It surprised a great many people here, but virtually all of them here in Victory Lane came here today to reach this point. Well, the crew did, and we congratulate A.J. Foyt, our 500 winner. Sid?
1: Lou, thank you very much for a very fine job, and our congratulations to A.J. Foyt. We'll be back to talk with our second-place finisher in just a moment. Now stay tuned for the greatest spectacle in racing. The time of the race, 3 hours, 18 minutes, 24 and 22 one-hundredth seconds. This final segment sponsored by Goodyear. This year, as in every year, for 52 consecutive years, more people ride on Goodyear tires than on any other kind. And by Autolite, spark plugs, batteries, complete ignition systems, choice of more Indianapolis drivers than any other brand. Now we're going to attempt to bring you some of the other finishers in this race. First to Luke Walton in the center pit.
5: Thank you, Sid. And here is second place finisher Al Unser. Al, you drove a terrific race today. When did you think that you would have second place?
21: Well, when I saw the turbo pulling into the pits down here at the pit apron, I knew that I'd have him. At least I was hoping so.
5: This is your third race, and this is the highest you finished in the race, Al.
21: Yes, it is. It's last year I was running third and spun and hit the wall at 161 laps.
5: What did you think of the Turbine's performance today? Did you think the Turbine would finish the race?
21: Well, at first I didn't. The start of the race this morning, I didn't think he would finish. But later on and during the day, I kept watching the scoreboard up here, and I knew that he would come pretty close to finishing. In fact, I figured on third place there the last few laps.
5: Now, your mother and father are here for the race this year, are they not?
21: Yes, they are.
5: You haven't had a chance to see them, but your wife is here.
21: Right, I've seen my father, but I haven't seen my mother yet.
5: Let's talk with your wife and you both just a minute. Mrs. Unser, what do you think of Al's performance today?
22: I guess I'm just about the happiest girl alive right now.
5: Were you a little bit nervous when the race started?
22: Yesterday I was. Today I wasn't as nervous.
5: Do you go to see Al in all of his racing?
22: As many as he lets me.
5: Have to stay home a few of those races,
22: do
5: you?
22: A few of them.
5: Did you think Al would finish second today?
22: Well, I was hoping he would win it.
5: Well, thank you very much, and thanks for dropping by. Now, Al, about the race today, would you say that this is ideal racing conditions? Are you glad that you raced today instead of yesterday?
21: Yes, I am. As far as I was concerned, everything went real good for me today. The car handled real well. It run real good all day long. I never had a minute's trouble except for that one tire that I had go flat, and I had to make an extra pit stop, so that's what actually cost me the race. If I wouldn't have made that extra pit stop, I would have
5: hey, George!
21: Won the race.
5: I was yelling at George Bignotti, trying to get him over here. George Bignotti was in charge of your pit crew. How did they work with you today?
21: Real fine. Everything went, as far as I know, or as far as I'm concerned, it went real, real smooth.
5: Well, what would you say is the difference between your placing second and first place today, Al? What made the difference?
21: Well, that tire change, that when I had that left rear tire go flat on me, I had to come in and make a tire change, so therefore that made my third pit stop I had to make, so that cost me first position.
5: Thank you very much, Al Unser. Let's hope that all four of those tires stay pumped up next year. Thanks for dropping past, and better luck next year. And now back to the tower and Sid.
1: Thank you very much, Luke. Good to hear from Alan out of the North Pit, and Chuck Marlowe is standing by.
5: All right, we have with us here one of the most courageous and certainly one of the most admirable drivers ever to race here at the Indianapolis Motor Speedway, Mel Kenyon of Davenport, Iowa. Mel, congratulations on a fine job in the time you were in there.
16: Thank you very much. It's a shame that Firestone tire had to blow up right in front of AJ's and my face. It's just a good thing AJ got through the mess.
5: What actually did happen down here on that checkered flag lap? Did you see it all?
16: No, the checkered flag lap, I actually didn't see what happened at all. I wasn't looking.
5: What are your plans now for future racing?
16: We've got a couple of midget races and also a race at Milwaukee with the big cars this coming weekend. So we'll have a real busy week.
5: Mel, congratulations to you and your brother Don, and keep up the good work.
16: Thank you very much.
5: Mel Kenyon, Davenport, Iowa. Back to you, Sid in the tower.
1: All right, Chuck, and any more interviews we have down there of other finishers, we'll be happy to hear from. Floyd set a new record in winning. His speed again, 151.207 miles an hour. 151.207. The elapsed time was 3 hours, 18 minutes, 24, and 22 hundred seconds. The old record was 150.686, set by Jimmy Clark in 1965. A.J. Foyt won the 51st 500 by driving through a five-car crack-up on the final lap. The race was red-flagged immediately after Foyt took the checkered flag, and we anticipate having a full report on the accident before we leave the air. Foyt now becomes another three-time winner. There have been four overall. Louis Meyer was the first, Maury Rose and Wilbur Shaw, and then A.J. Foyt as of today. And Parnelli Jones, on the 197th lap, while leading the race, went out with a broken gearbox. Len?
9: I wanted to comment, of course, on the wreck that we had at the finish line. I know there's a lot of people wondering whether there was their boy that was involved. The 41, the 8, the 22, and the 39 are four of the five cars that were involved. Some of them, I believe, the 41, they did put a fire repellent on it, so it might have caught on fire. The number 8, of course, was wrecked severely. The 22 and the 39 have both been brought in, either being pushed or towed. No one, I'm quite sure, was injured, as I've seen everyone walk away, and no one has been treated for anything that I can see from here. Now back to you, Sid.
1: We'll have the first 10 finishers unofficially in just a moment. But you've heard it yourself. The incredible 1967 500, now in the record books. A.J. Foyt has become a triple winner in an Autolite-equipped Coyote Ford that will practically rewrite that record book. This moment is the result of months of hard work, of building and testing and rebuilding, which is one reason these Indy machines can cost upwards of $50,000 to build. And with so much at stake and so much behind them, every piece of equipment under the hood had to count today. Just one mistake, just one failure, and everything would have been wasted, which is why A.J. chose Autolite parts. Autolite spark plugs, Autolite battery, a complete Autolite ignition system. Now, why such low-price Autolite parts in such a high-price racing car? Because there are no better parts, not at any price. So remember, you should get this kind of performance for your kind of car, shouldn't you? Take a tip from the Indy winner, A.J. Foyt. Ask for Autolite parts. You're always right with Autolite. In fact, both of our national sponsors today had the winner with Autolite and Goodyear. And we have a comment from Mr. Russell DeYoung, Goodyear board chairman, who made this statement after A.J. Foyt's win, ending Firestone's 43-year domination of this event. He said, quote, "All of us at Goodyear are deeply grateful for the cooperation and assistance we have received from drivers, Indianapolis Motor Speedway, and USAC since we returned to the Speedway 4 years ago after an absence of more than 40 years. We hope that in return we've been able to contribute in some measure to the performance and competition in this race. Next year, and in the years after that, we will do our utmost to assure that the best possible racing tires are available for the Indianapolis 500 and other great races around the world." That from the Goodyear board chairman, Mr. Russell DeYoung. Now back to Gasoline Alley, and here's Luke Walton.
5: Yes, Sid, the folks out in Downey, California will be very pleased to hear from Chuck Hulse, who finished fifth in this race. Chuck, congratulations upon your finish. I believe that's the highest in the race that you finished, isn't it?
0: Yes, it is, Luke. I'm pretty happy with it so far.
5: And this is your fourth race?
0: It's my fourth time in the race, yes. I came back in 1960 for the first time, but I was unable to make the show the first 2 years due to all just different things, you know, little mechanical problems, and also with myself the first year I needed to learn more. And then in 1964 when I was one of the favorites to win this crazy race. Well, I was put out just before in May the 3rd, and I was out for 2 years. I came back last year for my first time back since then.
5: You're pretty satisfied with your performance today?
0: Yes, pretty well. The car handled very, very good. The wonderful people of Goodyear Tire and Rubber Company has worked with me last year quite a bit with tire testing, and I'm just very, very happy with Goodyear. They've done very, very well by me, and I think it's one of the big factors in my finishing as well as I did.
5: Well, now that you have all this local know-how about the 500-mile racetrack here under your belt and all this experience, what do you think about next year, Chuck?
0: Well, I'm going to come back to win the race next year. I'll either have a new Eagle or a new Brabham, I think.
5: Is this Mrs. Hulse over here?
3: Yes, it is.
5: Can we talk with her? Come on over here, Mrs. Hulse. What do you think of Chuck's performance today?
3: I think he was magnificent. I'm so proud of him.
5: You'll go to all the racing in which he competes?
3: No, I don't. I stay home with the children, and he commutes by airplane.
5: And how many children do you have?
3: We have two teenage sons.
5: Teenagers?
3: Teenagers.
5: Are they in high school?
3: Yes.
5: Back in Downey, California right now?
3: Right. I think they may have skipped today and went to the closed circuit.
5: Couldn't blame them much, could
3: you? No, you sure can.
5: Thank you very much, Mrs. Hulse. And Chuck, congratulations upon your highest finish in the competitions that you've been here at the race, and good luck for that finish that you want next year.
0: Thank you, Luke.
5: Thank you very much. And now back to the tower and Sid Collins.
1: All right, Luke, fine. And also back in Gasoline Alley is Chuck Marlow.
19: We're out here on the grid right now, Sid. We've moved away from Gasoline Alley, and I've got a youngster from Belleville, Illinois, who I'm quite certain all the fans want to know is well and feeling okay, Arnie Knepper. Arnie, it was a rough race for you.
6: Yes, it was. We had our problems all day long, and then finally, I believe about 15 laps from the end, why the engine exploded going down a back straightaway, and I couldn't get it off the track fast enough. There were some cars hit my oil, and they spun. I feel bad about that, but I hit other people's oil, too.
19: How do you have to change your pattern on this track on a long race for 200 laps?
6: Well, a track of this nature being as fast as it is and a longer race than it is, you continually look for shiny stripes which would indicate oil, and you hunt for dry paths more or less until the total amount of the cars can maybe pick up this oil and get rid of it, and then you maybe shift back to old patterns, and then pretty soon you feel the car is letting loose on you, and you start hunting maybe not the best pattern in the world, but a safer one.
19: Sort of an in-and-out pattern through the turn set.
6: Yes, you constantly search, because if you don't, perhaps a fellow you were out running two or three laps before is knocking on your door, so to speak.
19: You were in the pits when this checkered flag accident happened. Can you tell us, did you see enough of it to know what happened?
6: Well, I imagine I was looking at it, and I saw as much as I imagine any official observer did. I couldn't really tell who, because this track is big and they were far away. But a car either blew an engine or hit oil and started to spin. And as much as I can tell, Carl Williams slowed down, because he could see this spinning car, but a car behind him in all this smoke couldn't see anything, hit Carl Williams and drove over him. I think it was possibly Hulse hit Williams, and then pandemonium broke loose, as everyone could tell, because race car drivers have a thing about freewheeling wheels. You never want to hit a wheel that's loose.
1: We want to thank the interview with Chuck down there and Arnie Knepper, but we want you to pick up Andy Granatelli, Chuck, if you can go to the next location. First, to give you time to get there, the first 10 finishers. First car, of course, A.J. Foyt, number 14. Second, number 5, Al Unser. Number 4, Joey Leonard, was third. Number 69, Dennis Holm from New Zealand, a top rookie performer today, came in fourth. Jim McElreath, the number 2, was fifth. Chuck Hulse, the number 8, was sixth. Number 16, Art Pollard, another fine rookie, was 7th. Bobby Unser in car number 6 was 8th. Number 46, Bob Veith, was 9th. And number 41, Carl Williams, 10th. Again, these are unofficial. The victory banquet will be held this evening, but the official listing will not be made till 8 o'clock tomorrow morning. Again, the finishers, number 14, Foyt, 5, Unser, Al Unser, 4, Joe Leonard, 69, Dennis Holm, 2, Jim McElreath, 8, Chuck Hulse, 16, Art Pollard, 6, Bobby Unser, 46, Bob Veith, and 41, Carl Williams. Unofficial listing of the first 10. Parnelli Jones led 177 laps. A.J. Foyt for 23 laps of the 200. Jones led 1 through 79. Foyt took over for one lap on the 80th. Jones picked him up 81 through 130th. Foyt, the 131st through the 148th. Jones, 149 through 196. And Foyt on the 197th through the checkered flag. And as fast as the checkered flag came out, A.J. Foyt avoided the spin and came on, and the red flag came out. Three of the cars involved in the spins and smashes in the main stretch were car 8, Chuck Hulse, 39, Bobby Grimm, and 41, Carl Williams. Foyt drove through the spinning cars to take the checkered flag. And now with one of the Granatelli boys here at pitside is Chuck Marlowe.
4: Joe Granatelli. Joe, what a heartbreak. It's certainly a disappointment, and I know that everybody, certainly in the stands as well as the thousands and hundreds of thousands of fans across the country, would like to know right now if you do have any immediate idea of what went wrong.
8: At the moment, we don't have any idea at all.
4: How does Parnelli feel? Other than disappointed, I think that would express it, wouldn't it?
8: I can only speak for myself. Could feel much worse.
4: I know you couldn't. Nothing like this has ever come this close to your family. The brothers, you all have been racing for quite a long time. Everything looks so great, and all of a sudden it just goes sour. Will you make a complete strip down in here and find out what's the matter now?
8: Speaking for myself, after 20 years, I think I surrender.
4: Joe, thank you very much. We will not press you anymore. Thank you very kindly.
8: That's my own personal statement.
4: Okay, Joe.
1: Thank you, Chuck. I know that's a very choking moment for Joe Granatelli, Vince, the car builder, designer, and Andy, the owner. They just sat there limp on the pit wall when they saw that car puffing itself down the straightaway and rolling in. And Len, I don't know if you can describe as a race driver how Parnelli might have felt at that moment.
9: I can imagine. He was sick, I'm sure. I believe that possibly because of the number of laps that Parnelli did finish before he was able to drop out, and because he had lapped some of the cars many times before he dropped, I'm sure that his position is going to fit in there somewhere around 6th or 7th. I believe that he has, even though he wasn't able to take the checkered flag, I'm sure that he completed enough laps that he will have a very good finish. And, of course, the number of laps that he led, his prize money this evening, I imagine, will still be sizable. Not like it would be, of course, if he had won the race.
1: We don't have the final lap rundown. We do have the prize money after 190 laps. Parnelli had $24,600 at 150 a lap. Foyt, $8,150. Gurney, $2,800. And Andretti, $50 in lap prize money with 10 more laps to go. And now for his recap of the event, again, Donald Davidson.
10: Thank you, Sid. This is the fourth time that I can remember where a driver has lost his lead so late in the race. This the famous one, of course, was Ralph De Palma, who in 1912 led almost the entire event, and with only two laps to go, his engine or the car started to malfunction going through the second turn, ground to a halt, and De Palma and his mechanic Rupert Jeffkins pushed the car almost halfway around the track, actually completing the 199th lap, but they were unable to continue. Naturally, the car was about 1.5 tons, and they were both very, very tired after that push. And in those days, they used to let all cars finish the race that were running. And Joe Dawson won the race that year, and 10th place was taken by Ralph Mulford, who actually finished the race some 2.5 hours after De Palma's malfunction. De Palma also, in 1920, was leading with the... on the 187th lap when he was stopped out on the track again, and Gaston Chevrolet won the race that year, leading the last 13 laps. Now, in 1961, listeners may recall when A.J. Foyt had to make a pit stop for fuel on the 184th lap, allowing Eddie Sachs to take the lead, and Sachs then had to come in to change a tire on the 197th lap, allowing Foyt to win then, as he did today. In this race, however, Sachs was able to get back in the race and finish second. And I agree with Len Sutton. I figure that Jones will be at least fifth or sixth from the 196 laps that he did complete. Thank you, Sid.
1: Don, thank you very much, as always, for a very fine job. And now we have a couple of guests from California who asked for a moment of time here in the sign-off, and they have something rather unusual. They said they have to present here. Mr. Don Bringold.
23: Hello, Sid. Sid West Mahaney and myself from California have contacted the Senate of the state of California, and through Senator George Duke Magian of Long Beach and through the efforts of the Lieutenant Governor Bob Finch of the state of California, California wants to show its respect to you for your 20th year with this resolution, which was passed unanimously by the state Senate, for your efforts. Sorry to see a California boy lose out today, but AJ deserves a win. He had a lot of tough luck. Once more, to you, Sid, congratulations for your 20th year. You've done a great job.
1: Ringgold and Wes Mahaney, I thank you very much. I've never even gotten a ticket for double parking out there. This is very impressive looking. This is from the State Senate of California?
23: Yes, sir. A unanimous resolution passed, and all senators voting for that resolution.
1: Thank you very much,
23: Sid. Best of luck, Sid.
1: Thank you, Don. Thank you, Wes.
2: Thank you, Sid.
1: It's very, very heartwarming because California is kind of my adopted state after Indiana. I like that the very best. Both of our sponsors today having winners, Len, Autolite and Goodyear.
9: Yes, it has been a wonderful day for products that we are all familiar with and have used over the years. I think we have to give credit to another fine manufacturer, Raybestos, who has furnished the brake lining. I think every contestant chose Raybestos this year, and of course they know that they have to rely on the very best when it comes to brakes. I think all the products here at the Speedway are most severely tested. It's the greatest proving ground in the world to build finer, safer cars, and we respect it and acknowledge it. Back to you now, Sid.
1: Well, the 51st running of the 500 is over. We've heard from the winner and some of the non-winners. Each played a great part in starting the second 50 years of racing here at Indianapolis. Since 1911, the hypnotic effect of speed upon driver and spectator alike has not dimmed. In fact, it shines more brightly now than ever. And you can be certain the biggest glow reflected from today's race centers around the garage of A.J. Foyt, three-time winner right now. After 11 months of preparation in garages and factories and laboratories all over the world, 1 month of concentration here on the Speedway grounds, an extra day to get things underway and finished, the big day is history. Everyone connected hesitates to release his grasp on the pulsating emotion that is the 500. Another full year must pass before it rises again from the sea of the world's activities and breathes life into these engines once more. But it will, as it always has, and we hope that you will join us next year from Gentlemen Start Your Engines through Victory Lane. The more than 300,000 fans slowly take leave as their eyes make a final sweep backwards before departing. My thanks to my producer and friend Bill Dean on this his 16th year as my steady right arm and his usual excellent job. And to Cliff Luke, chief engineer and his staff, control panel operators here in the tower, Johnny Walters and Charlie Threat, at studio control, Hank Mills, Willis Fix, plus the technical crew all over the grounds. And to my expert reporters at the remote points, Mike Ahern on turn number one, Howard Bell on number two, Doug Zink on the backstretch, Ron Carroll on number three, Jim Shelton on turn number four. And in the pits, Chuck Marlowe, Luke Walton, and Lou Palmer. And for his precision and memory, Donald Davidson. Here in the tower, chief statistician John DeCamp, and our scorers Bill Fliedemeyer and Bill Lamb. A wonderful job again to all of you gentlemen. And my pro from Portland, Len Sutton. Len, it's been a privilege to have you alongside once again.
9: Privilege for you. It's been a privilege for me. Sid, it was a great race, and I hope to be back next year to assist if I can.
1: Do you see any final comments you want to make? Because this is it for 364 days. Or is there a leap year?
9: None whatsoever, except for the fact that it's always nice to have a safe race, and we did have a safe race today. As far as I know, we didn't have a skinned elbow, which is, of course, the kind of racing that we always like. It was a shame to have had a delay of 1 day, to have had the race over 2 days, but we did get it off. The sun is shining, and it's a great day.
1: And to John DeCamp down there, a final sign-off word from you, Johnny?
7: You said, can I speculate a minute, Don, on the timing floor below us? They're readjusting things just a little bit, and speculation from there indicates that since Parnelli didn't break until that 197th lap, it is possible they'll figure in the top 10, as Len said a little bit earlier. This is not official yet, but it's very possible. Len sensed this when he was talking earlier, that Parnelli might be up in there, especially since the race wound up in that three-car crash and was flagged. Parnelli could wind up with more laps, and some of those still running.
1: All right, John, thank you. Leonard?
9: I would comment here, ordinarily when the checkered flag comes down, that they usually leave all the remaining cars running for 5 minutes, and any laps that they record during that time would go on their finish. But with the race concluding on a checkered flag and a red flag, everything stops.
1: You know, the Sheraton-Thompson team, owned by Bill Anstead and Shirley Murphy, Indianapolis owners, as a matter of fact, came in first and third with Joe Leonard and A.J. Foyt. We heard from A.J. Let's pick up Luke Walton in the center pit for a final word from Joe Leonard and Mr. Anstead. Luke? We were told that Luke Walton was standing by with Joey Leonard, our third-place finisher, and the car owner. trying to pick it up for you. Apparently, here he is.
2: Hello, hello,
1: yes,
2: Sid.
1: Luke. Go ahead, you're on, Luke.
2: Okay, fine. And Sid, here is the proudest man in the United States of America and the world and the universe today, I believe. It's Bill Anstead of Indianapolis, whose cars finished first and third today. And, Bill, you just can't beat that kind, can you?
12: Luke, you can't hardly beat that. I jokingly told many of my friends that I thought when they asked me how we were going to run, I'd say 1-2. But Joe Leonard here made it 1-3, and I'm sure he'd been 1-2 if he hadn't had the extra stop for remove the paper in his radiator there he picked up.
2: And that's quite a story, too. Well, congratulations, Bill. I remember when you and I were talking on this microphone earlier in the month, you told me that you were going to finish 1-2.
12: Well, I never try to exaggerate, Luke.
2: This calls for celebrating, doesn't it, Bill?
12: Sure does, and we're really going to have it. I want you to know how real proud I am of Joe Leonard and his pretty wife.
2: Thank you very much. Now let's talk with third-place finisher Joe Leonard from California. Whereabouts, Joe?
13: Well, Luke, I hope the boss don't fire me. We were shooting for 1-2 all month, and we planned a little different strategy. AJ's car perhaps ran just a hair stronger than mine, but mine ran all day, and if it had perhaps been a hot day, we'd have been real equal, and we're happy with the finish. And I'd also like to say, while we're talking, Luke, hello to my kids out there and Mom and all in San Diego and CG and all the San Jose friends, Dick Whalen and all the bunch.
2: Your children, how many children, Joe?
13: Just two, Joey Jr. and Debbie.
2: And how old are they?
13: 13, 14.
2: And you wanted to say hello to them. You'll wave at them, will you?
13: Yeah, and Mama here, she possibly wanted to say hello. Everything's okay.
2: And Mama's Mrs. Leonard, of course. Yeah. And her first name is?
13: Diana.
2: You don't mind if I call her Diana, do you?
13: No, Luke.
2: Diana, what do you think of Joe today?
17: I'm so very proud of him and all the people that worked so hard for him and AJ and everyone.
2: He's a good teammate for AJ, wouldn't
17: yes,
2: you say?
17: They're both just great guys.
2: I imagine he's pretty good teamwork, teammate, period.
17: Yes, he is. I'll go along with that.
2: You watch Joe race very much?
17: Yes, but not... Yes, I do.
2: Well, now, Diane, I want to get back to Joe about that paper story. That's quite a story in this race. Tell us about it, Joe.
13: Well, there was an exceptional amount of paper. I don't know, they warned the fans to not throw it, but I think it was just the adverse weather conditions, Luke, that goofed us up, and we didn't want to take a chance on frying the engine, so therefore we had to make that unscheduled short pit stop, and that possibly knocked us out of 1-2 deal.
2: That paper got in front of your car, did it?
13: Well, it was all over. In fact, when I was following some of the fellows there, it looked like shreds, like a bomb or something. It naturally ripped some of it. But then we have the little protective screen in the front, Luke, and if it gets on the screen, it just sets up a complete wall, and therefore your engine, your history. So we, rather than take a chance, like I say, we pulled in, and that possibly cost us, well, I'm sure second place, because that was about 40 seconds by the time you slow down and just inspect it and rip a few pieces of paper off.
2: Well, thank you very much, Joe. Congratulations. This is your third year of racing here at Indianapolis, and you finished third. You're doing all right. How about the next year?
13: Well, whatever the boss comes up with, I think he's talking about a new Coyote, and I think the Coyotes were howling pretty good this year, and perhaps maybe we can just take right off from the front and go ahead next year.
2: Joe, you drove a terrific race today. Joe Leonard from San Diego, California, and now this is Luke Walton sending you back to the tower and Sid Collins.
1: I had Joey listed from San Jose, California, Luke. You may be right, but if it is San Jose, KEEN is our station out there. Floyd Farr, the manager, and I think they've been with our Speedway network since we began. And our congratulations to Joey Leonard. I'm going to give Donald Davidson a chance to say goodbye to the worldwide audience. He's going back to work tomorrow morning, I suppose, first thing at USAC, aren't you, Don?
10: Yeah, that's right, Sid. One other thing came up. Another driver who was leading late in the race and was unable to win was Bill Vukovich, who... went out in the 192nd lap in 1952 and Troy Ruttman won. And I'd like to take this opportunity now. Thank you for having me on this again. This is my third year, and I'd like to say hello to any of my friends in England or my parents who may be listening or the people down in Fort Rucker, Alabama, who I just came away from.
1: You want to go back?
10: I like it here.
1: Okay, Donald. He's got 6 months in the service. Our thanks to Network Director Gil Berry, who celebrates his 16th year with the network today, as well as his and Madeline's 31st wedding anniversary yesterday. And thanks to Armed Forces Radio Service for their arrangements in reaching Vietnam and every U.S. military base in the world. A total of more than 900 stations have been with us. We'd very much enjoy a note from you telling where you're listening. 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This broadcast came to you through the facilities of WIBC, Indianapolis. Now this final thought for our winner. written over 4,000 years ago. Each day, well lived, makes every yesterday a dream of happiness, and every tomorrow a vision of hope. Look well, therefore, to this one day, for it, and it alone, is life. A.J. Foyt, live this race day well. His final segment sponsored by Goodyear. This year, as in every year, for 52 consecutive years, more people ride on Goodyear tires than on any other kind. And by Autolite, spark plugs, batteries, complete ignition systems, choice of more Indianapolis drivers than any other brand, both winners here today. So until next May 30th, this is Sid Collins, reluctantly saying goodbye and wishing you good morning, good afternoon, or good evening, depending upon where

0: This is First to the Flag, a chance to catch up with the stars of the NTT IndyCar Series and share their stories, insights, and experiences about their first major open wheel victory. Here's Nick Yeoman.
1: Hello, and thanks for joining us for a special presentation from the IndyCar Radio Network. I'm Nick Yeoman. This is First of the Flag, where we sit down with some of IndyCar's best drivers to take a look back at their first career IndyCar win, with broadcast highlights helping to tell the story. Today on First of the Flag, we look back at April 18th, 2021, with the annual running of the Honda Indy Grand Prix of Alabama from Barber Motorsports Park, just outside of Birmingham, Alabama. By 2021, the 16-turn, 2.3-mile road course had become a fan favorite on the IndyCar calendar, having hosted races since 2010. Thanks to rescheduling due to the COVID pandemic, though, the race at Barber in 2021 would function as the season opener, with plenty of new and exciting storylines. Perhaps the most intriguing of those involved an impressive rookie class with three drivers with uniquely different backgrounds. The first was veteran Formula One driver Romain Grosjean, driving for Dale Coyne Racing. The 10-time F1 podium finisher came to America looking to jumpstart the second half of his racing career after surviving a fiery accident in the 2020 Bahrain Grand Prix that left his hands permanently scarred and burned. He'd be joined on the IndyCar grid in 2021 by three-time Australian supercar champion Scott McLaughlin. The affable New Zealander had parlayed his impressive three titles racing down under for the Dick Johnson Racing Team Penske partnership into an IndyCar ride with the captain, replacing Simon Pagenaud, who would join Meyer Shank in the offseason. The final member of that 2021 IndyCar rookie class was seven-time NASCAR Cup Series champion Jimmy Johnson, driving for Chip Ganassi Racing. After 83 wins at stock car's highest level, the El Cajon, California driver was eager to try something new at the age of 46, and instead of learning to play golf, the NASCAR legend would dive headfirst into American open-wheel racing. While those three grabbed all the headlines heading into 2021, one move that flew under the radar was the acquisition by Chip Ganassi of 24-year-old Alex Palou. A year prior, Dale Coyne had plucked the jovial Spaniard from obscurity, and Palou's results grabbed the attention of championship-winning car owner Ganassi. So much so that he hired him to drive his number 10 car, replacing Tony Kanaan. Palou would immediately impress in qualifying, grabbing the third spot on the Birmingham grid, and he brought an air of confidence into the race, speaking to IndyCar Radio pit reporter Ryan Marine.
2: Alex, you've been fast all weekend long. Starting it off, it looks like on the red tires. We were chatting a moment ago, though. Everyone up and down the paddock is wondering, what is tire degradation going to be like today?
3: Yeah, nobody knows, man. We had a really, really good weekend so far, starting on free practice, then qualifying my first fast. It was really close, but we'll get there. We will get there to try and grab the pole on the next one. And I'm just super excited, man. The car's been handling super good. The crew's been doing an amazing job on the pit stops. And look at those fans, man. So I'm super excited. 90 laps to go now. I think we have a really good race car. I think it's going to be a lot of different strategies. And I know that the fans are going to love this race. So looking forward.
2: Now, you're a second-year driver, but we didn't race here last year, so you're kind of a rookie all over again. Does it feel that way to you?
3: Yeah, it does, and last year was weird. Like, we didn't really have that much practice in all the other tracks, and we did a lot of doubleheaders. So, yeah, we did 15 races, but we did, I think, like 9 tracks or 10 tracks. So there's a lot of tracks that I don't know that I never race in. But when the team gives you the tools to make it happen, we make it happen. So I'm fortunate enough to be driving the number 10 for Chip Ganassi. So we'll make it happen tonight.
1: Up front, it was 21-year-old Pato O'Ward on the pole, looking for his first career IndyCar win, flanked by Alexander Rossi, as the two would lead the field to the green flag. The race wouldn't stay green for long, though, with Mark Janes on the call for the 2021 Honda Indy Grand Prix of Alabama.
4: And the green flag flies as they fan out down the main straightaway, and Pato O'Ward is going to grab P1. Alexander Rossi tucks in behind him. Palou has that third spot. A lot of dirt and dust kicked up about the halfway point of that area between turns 1 and 2, already headed to turn number 5.
5: Front three starting to check out.

0: we've got a problem. It's Willpower who spins. He is collected. Ryan Hunter-Reay catches him. So, too, is Colton Herta involved. Joseph Newgarden is collected. Max Chilton as well. Dalton Kellett, as Willpower is facing the wrong way, heading into turn number five. The field limps its way through, and there is going to be a lot of collateral damage on this incident just after the start of the NTT IndyCar Series season.
1: The massive accident would end the day for former IndyCar champions Joseph Newgarden and Ryan Hunter-Reay, and essentially doom any hopes Colton Herta, Felix Rosenquist, and Max Chilton had for good days as they'd attempt to soldier on with damaged race cars. The race would restart with Pato Award leading Alexander Rossi and Alex Palou in hot pursuit, but wouldn't stay green for long as the NASCAR champion Jimmy Johnson would get his first taste of just how challenging life was going to be in IndyCar.
2: Local caution right now, Nick Yeoman. It's for Jimmy Johnson.
3: Yeah, Jimmy Johnson, who just spun. It looks like it's right by the qualifying timing line. That's near 15 and 16. Leaders right now are in Charlotte's Web, so that gives some time for Jimmy Johnson to get that car refired, but it does look like, Mark, that we are going to go full course yellow, and we're going to get a chance to see the replay as well for Jimmy Johnson.
2: And Davey Hamilton, you got to peek at that replay. Again, the rear end grip on that car just went away, huh?
4: It sure did. You know, it's a fast area of this racetrack. He just had got passed going into 12, coming up through 13. The car's already light right there. Then he got in that dirty air. That gave him an indicator what dirty air feels like. And with that little bit of less downforce up over the top of that hill, definitely got him turned around in a bad spot. But unfortunately, the yellow's out, and the car's fine. He'll get refired and get going again.
1: After Johnson's car was refired from the spin out of turn 13, he'd resume, but could only muster a 19th place finish three laps down. As it so often does at Barber, the race came down to attempting to complete the race on either a slower, fuel-save two-pit stop strategy or the push-to-pace three-stop option. The leaders, Award and Rossi, would opt for the latter, pitting for the first time on lap 18, handing the lead over to Palou, whose Chip Ganassi team would try to win the race doing one less stop.
2: Beneficiary of the decision of the leaders to come to pit road is Alex Palou, who was keeping track of those front two, Davey Hamilton, and now he leads Willpower by almost 3 seconds and is all by his lonesome in that number 10 car for Ganassi Racing.
4: Kid's been impressive the entire weekend, Mark. He finds himself on top of the speed charts every time, every practice session and qualifying. Now, no surprise to us at all on that new team. He's got confidence and right now has a nice three-second lead over Willpower.
1: The strategy for Palou would work flawlessly all afternoon as he'd trade the lead with Award during pit sequences, but Palou's pace always seemed a little bit stronger. And as he homed in on his final pit stop of the day, Award's three-stop strategy had shuffled him out of contention. What it did do, however, was bring veterans Willpower and Scott Dixon into the mix, as they'd all spiral their way to pit lane at Barber for the final time.
2: Alex Palou is coming to pit road, and Alex Palou has led 32 laps on this day, and Ryan Marine will welcome Alex Palou to pit road.
5: Yeah, the crew already going to work. He had led one previous lap in his career, a tear off the front of that car. A little bit of a delay at the rear once again, but they shove him free, and Alex Palou rejoins the race.
1: After Palou, Power, and Dixon completed their stops, the race for the win was on in Birmingham, as two legends of the sport would try to deny Alex Palou his first career win.
2: And Nick Yeoman, things are heating up out on the racetrack.
3: Well, Michael Young called that great pit stop for Will Power. He got out by doing one more lap than Alex Palou, and now he and Dixon are right there in the picture. I don't know what happened, Mark. It was a 7-second lead for Alex Palou, and now on the racetrack, as they roar down the back straightaway, it looks like Power and Dixon, via their in-lap and out-lap, carved nearly 6 seconds off of Palou's lead. We got a race all of a sudden at the front.
2: The biggest race right now, though, is for that second position. That's between Power and Dixon, because Palou is starting to inch away a little bit. He's already bumped it up to 1.5 seconds. So they climb all the binders now. They make the left-handed turn. They come back down the main straightaway. Scott Dixon sees Will Power start to pull away a little bit. We'll see if he's able to gain some momentum through that Alabama roller coaster. You will see Alex Palou. Right now, this is the battle for fourth, fifth, and sixth as it heads to Jake Query.
0: That's correct. I mean, this is essentially going to be de facto for the lead once everybody cycles through. Palou now has Power about five car lengths behind him, but Dixon is coming right on Will Power. Palou on the softer compound red tires starts to strengthen just a little bit on the straight away for Power, but Dixon now is really giving a charge on Will Power.
3: Oh, that's a great call, Jake. Dixon got a great run out of turns 6 and 7, closed within a car length as they snake their way to the bottom of the hill. Power gets a pretty good exit, Mark. He'll put about 2 or 3 car lengths between he and Dixon as two of the best in the business battling down the backstretch.
2: BK, O'Ward, and Rossi all running in front of them, but they have to stop again. Meanwhile, it's Will Power and Scott Dixon. They are nose to tail through 13, 14, 15, 16. They'll stay that way as they make the left-hander off of turn number 17 and set up for that long front straightaway. They pop into our view now. Pato O'Ward, Rossi, VK, your leaders, and now we see Power and Dixon working their way through that Alabama roller coaster, and they are chasing Alex Palou.
0: Alex Palou works his way now into turn number 5, and again, it is Power behind him, and then Dixon is right there. Palou is comfortable over Power. Dixon right there. James Hinchcliffe finds his way back behind Scott Dixon, but again, that is the situation because Hinchcliffe is a lap off. So what we're looking at here is Power and Dixon. Dixon this time by Nick, once again, not able to close in on that machine of Will Power coming off at turn number 6.
3: Yeah, it really seemed like once Will Power got some temps into those tires that he's been able to hold off Scott Dixon. They're still trying to run down Alex Palou, who's put another second in between them. But, Mark, we're seeing a lot of activity on pit lane.
2: And Ryan Marine, Alexander Rossi is coming to pit road.
5: Last pit stop for Alexander Rossi. Hits his marks perfectly. On go a set of sticker black tires. Fuel is engaged. No noticeable changes. He's down and away. Very quick stop for Alexander Rossi. Rinus VK pitted on the last lap. No changes for the Dutchman either.
2: The question becomes not only when does Pato O'Ward come to pit road, Nick Gilman, but where is he going to cycle back in?
3: Yeah, ultimately, it's going to be behind Palou, Power, and Dixon. There's no doubt about that because he's only 20 seconds ahead of our presumed 1-2-3 runners. But you're right. It's all about trying to salvage. We see Rossi came back out in the ninth position. That's right about where Pato was running. So we'll have to see how good the pit stop is. Here comes O'Ward through the carousel, and he will, Mark, jump off of the racetrack and come to pit lane.
1: When looking back on the race in 2021, Palou admitted to IndyCar Radio that it was a stress-inducing scenario, knowing he had two savvy vets like Power and Dixon pushing him for the win.
6: We had a good day. It was tough managing the tires, but especially the fuel. And I remember I got Will Power and Scott Dixon, the masters of the fuel, behind me. And I was like, oh, no, they're going to get me for sure. But very, very stressful. Look, I lost some hair from that because, yeah, I had some lap traffic. We had really bad tires, so I couldn't really overtake. I had no more push to pass available. And Power was flying. So, yeah. It was very stressful, but so glad we made it.
0: Alex Palou's thinking, which do I concern myself with more here? Getting around this U.S. Air Force machine or Will Power that's coming? And right now, both are of concern because Daly, he got right on his rear wing, did Palou, coming off of turn number 6. But Mark, that 5G Verizon machine is starting to stalk in our leader, Alex Palou.
3: It's a 1.3 second advantage. Call it 1.2 as Will Power claws his way down the hill in front of the Barber Museum. Alex Palou still not close enough to get alongside and put Connor Daly a lap down. They're separated by just 2 car lengths. Mark, it's another 10 back to Will Power. 1.4 seconds on the stopwatch.
2: Yeah, and I'm not saying that he's a threat right now, but who knows what happens over the next 5 laps. I mean, Scott Dixon is still somewhat within striking distance. I mean, I think on straightaways, if Will Power glances in the mirrors at all, he's going to catch a glimpse of that third place running PNC Bank machine. A strong run down the straightaway, but Connor Daly's able to pull away a little bit. And Connor Daly, again, we should mention, want to keep it clear, Connor Daly is currently in the 16th position. He's being chased by the leader, Alex Palou.
0: The front three separated by just about 3.5 seconds, but it's only 1.1 between first and second. Alex Palou again is hung up, cannot get around Connor Daly. Give credit to Daly for running the same pace. Palou would love to get that barrier, but not able to do it through turn number six.
3: It's been a perfect day for Alex Palou, 86 perfect laps, but how about a little adversity at the end of the day, looking for your very first IndyCar win at the bottom of the hill. Will Power closes again. Call it 7 car lengths. Mark, it's just 1 second in front of all these Barber race fans. Alex Palou trying to hold on the closing laps.
2: It was 1.5 seconds about three quarters of a lap ago. It is now down to 1 second, and Alex Palou now sees it bump back up to about 1.2 seconds. Just like that, back down to 1 second flat. Power's not able to close on him. The problem is Palou still cannot close on Connor Daly. As a matter of fact, it looked like the gap between them grew just a little bit with Daly starting to pull away some. They sweep through turn number one and go down to the bottom of that hill through that Alabama roller coaster and pop back up toward turn number four.
0: Meanwhile, up front of them, even though obviously further back in the field, Takuma Sato managed to get around Scott McLaughlin. That's the battle for 13th over that rookie. But Alex Palou right now coming off of turn number six. He has Will Power about 3.5 car lengths behind him. He still is not, however, able to get around Connor Daly.
3: Gingerly out of turns 6 and 7, if you can call it that, for Alex Palou. It'll get to about 4 or 5 car lengths at the bottom of the hill. Will Power heavy on the accelerator in that black and red Verizon 5G car. It's the red, white, and blue colors for the Spaniard Alex Palou. Mark, it's back to 1.1 second, at least for the last lap and a half. Alex Palou's done a nice job of holding Will Power at bay.
2: Dixon's not able to close, and he can't focus too much attention, Nick, on who's in front of him, because don't look now, but Padua Ward is starting to close on Scott Dixon.
3: I think Pato Award's going to wish that this race was maybe 5 to 10 laps longer, because all of a sudden he could be a player. Problem is, he's caught Scott Dixon. Not sure he's going to be able to get around him, Mark, as the leader's head to one.
2: A couple of laps to go now. 88 of 90 complete, and we are watching Connor Daly running in the 16th position. He is taking your leader, Alex Palou, around this race course off at turn number four.
0: Palou and Power last pitted within a lap of one another, so that's not necessarily an issue. What's the issue right now? And that is Palou going to be hung up by Connor Daly, who's running good pace? Daly has in front of him Ed Jones. Could Jones check up Daly, who then checks up Power, Palou? That's what Will Power's hoping for, but they're running out of time.
3: Power did a really nice job all race long, harvesting some of that push to pass. I'm sure he's on that button, as we saw the drivers kind of bounce through the shredded rubber off of these tires. The marbles. Right now, though, Mark, those Firestones gripping for Alex Palou. He's put a little gap between Will Power. He stretched it out to 1.7 seconds. Mark, it is go time for that young Spaniard.
2: Yep, and he has really got some breathing room. And now, as he is starting to hit the button, he's closed up a little bit on Connor Daly. And Will Power giving chase for all that it's worth. Power has a pretty comfortable advantage over Scott Dixon. As the laps start to wind down, white flag is out as Alex Palou heads toward turn number one with Will Power, Scott Dixon, Pato Award in tow.
0: Alex Palou had said at the end of last year he just wanted the opportunity to get a solid ride for this season. He ends up with Chip Ganassi. He is trying to become just the third driver to win in his debut running for that particular team, but he's got to hold off Will Power. He's got Connor Daly in front of him. Alex Palou through turn number seven.
3: The advantage is 1.2 seconds on the racetrack. Call it 8 to 10 car lengths. Mark, we wondered at the beginning of today if we'd see a first-time winner in Pato Award. It looks like it may be the Spaniard, Alex Palou, scoring his first victory. He is just a couple corners away with a 1 second lead over Alex, or over Will Power. Mark Janes, bring Alex Palou home.
2: He has led 3 times today for 55 laps, and a virtual unknown a year ago when Dale Coyne reached out to him and hired him to drive for him and sent shockwaves through the series when he was tabbed by Chip Ganassi to pilot that machine. Comes off the final turn for the final time. He waves to salute his crew and twin checkers in the air, and Alex Palou will go to victory lane for the first time. He wins the Honda Indy Grand Prix of Alabama.
7: Alex, you came flying out of that race car to celebrate that win. Tell us why. What does this mean? Why does it mean so much?
6: Man, winning means everything. So I spent 1 year struggling. Last year was my rookie year with pandemic going on, no testing, and now they just gave me the best car, and we
8: he put it on the victory lane. So that's why I'm so happy to see everybody here. And yeah, I'm just going to enjoy and try to do it next week again.
7: You took an unconventional route to this series, started off racing in Europe, you ended up racing in Japan. And then all along, your goal was to be here, racing in the IndyCar series. Now that you've done it, now that you've become a race winner, what's next?
8: Go for the championship, right?
7: Seems logical, yes.
8: Yeah. Okay.
7: Can you do it?
8: Of course. We're P1 in the championship, if I'm not wrong, so we're going to go for it.
7: Take us to that battle at the end of the race. You had lap traffic in front of you. You're trying to hold off a former series champion in Will Power. Coming into today, you had led one lap in this series, and you have to keep a champion behind you. How'd you do it?
8: Yeah, it was exciting the last 20 laps when I got the lap cars and I was losing a lot of pace because of the downforce. But I saw Will was coming by, but I said, oh, he's going to have the same problem as I. So I was just with all the team on the radio. They told me you're doing good, hit this mileage and you will be fine. So we're fine.
1: The winning margin was just 0.4 of a second for Pillow as he lead 56 laps on the day and route to not only his first career win, but his first career IndyCar title as he'd win two more races that season at Road America and Portland and take home the crown in the first ever September running of the Acura Grand Prix of Long Beach. The last lap of his first career win, though, remains an incredible memory for the now multi-time series champ.
8: Amazing. It's and especially those two last corners that are quite tricky, so you never know that you're going to win until you see the checkered flag. But yeah, it was awesome. I was so happy. I didn't even know what to say on the radio, so I just said, "What? Really?" It was a great day, and hopefully we'll repeat.
1: And repeat he would, winning race after race the next few years, cementing himself in the history books as one of the best drivers in IndyCar. From all of us at the IndyCar Radio Network, we hope you've enjoyed this look back at Alex Pillow's first IndyCar win in the 2021 Honda Indy Grand Prix of Alabama. 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From all of us at the IndyCar Radio Network, I'm Nick Yeoman, and we'll talk to you again soon with another trip down memory lane with First of the Flag.

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6: Are here. They come here every May. They will be 1 hour from now at the center of the auto racing universe. They have come 71 times before and written history at this, the greatest race course in the world. We don't yet know how many pages today's chapter will take. We do know today's event is scheduled for 200 laps, 500 miles. 33 drivers are at this moment preparing for the adventure. And we on the Indianapolis Motor Speedway Radio Network, along with you, are preparing to focus on this one-of-a-kind event. It's race day in Indianapolis.

0: I'm Lou Palmer. We're here with you live from the Indianapolis Motor Speedway. For some of you, in flamboyant stereo. For others, we're pumping magnificent mono. And if you'll lend us even half an ear, we'll bring you 360-degree coverage of the 72nd running of the Indianapolis 500. This broadcast is copyrighted by the Indianapolis Motor Speedway Radio Network. It is for the private use of the audience. Any reproduction of this material without the expressed written permission of the Indianapolis Speedway Network is expressly prohibited. From the Indianapolis Motor Speedway, from high above the start-finish line, I'm Lou Palmer. And in the next few minutes, we will be meeting key members of this broadcast as we count down to the start of this year's 500. But it all began a long, long time ago. That's history. And our historian and more is Donald Davidson. Friend, colleague, good morning, Donald.
1: Good morning, Lou. Let's look back at 10-year increments, and in fact, we could go back 80 years to 1908. Well, there wasn't an Indianapolis Motor Speedway in those days, but it was the dream of a man named Carl Fisher, and in fact, the following spring, the Speedway would be built. We move 10 years to 1918. Well, the 500-mile race series was off, but it wasn't running then because World War I was in effect, and many of the participants were overseas, and there was no race for 2 years. So 1928, Louis Meyer, running fourth with 100 miles to go, found himself in the lead as Jimmy Gleason had problems, Tony Galata had problems, and Louis went on to win the race in his Miller Special, gold number 14. The remarkable thing is that that car is here today, and so is Louis. He's 84 years old. 1938. The riding mechanics had been in and out again and in again and out again, and in 1938 single-seaters were established forever. Floyd Roberts won from the pole in a red and black bird piston ring special, silver numbers 23. 1948. The year before, Maury Rose and Bill Holland had finished 1-2 in the Lou Moore front drive Blue Crayon spark plug specials. 1948, they repeated the same two drivers in the same two cars. 1958, a big accident in the third turn of the first lap. Pat O'Connor, the very popular Pat O'Connor, perished in the accident. Jimmy Bryan went on to win the race, subdued fashion, driving the car that had won the race the year before.
0: And that, Donald, historically, was the first time I ever saw this race, and I haven't missed one since.
1: In fact, the first time that I think that you were on the air, they put you in turn three because nothing ever happened up there, and you had about a 23-car pileup to describe. A.J. Foyt was a rookie. Shirley MacLaine kissed the winner in victory lane. And then 1968...
0: I probably counted 23 cars. That would have been my want because I think there were only 15.
1: Well, that there was...
0: I've strived to get it right ever since.
1: Some of them got little dings and knocks that may or may not have been considered to be in the accident. 1968, to come very quickly to date, Bobby Unser won the race with the first turbocharger ever to win the race, a turbo offie when the Joe Leonard turbine-powered car dropped out late. 1978, Tom Sneva, the first person to qualify at over 200, made a late race charge on Al Unser. Al Unser's final pit stop, he slid into a tire, bent the right front flipper, and was losing time, but Sneva couldn't catch him, and Al Unser became a three-time winner. And that brings us up to 1988. What's going to happen today?
0: Indeed, our view of the past, Donald Davidson. So, a pair of views then of the present, from above and below. From above, turn one, and below, on the racetrack itself. Jerry Baker is literally perched above turn one. In real life, I work with Jerry daily. This day is very special to both of us. Good morning, Jerry.
2: Lou Palmer loves to use the word ambience. If you can't see it, smell it, feel it, or touch it, Lou, you really can't understand what it's all about. Though we'll do our best in the next 3 hours to let you get some kind of a feeling for what this racetrack is really all about. I'm up here where the tickets cost $90. This really is when you sit down the high-priced spread up here. These people didn't have to get here at 5 o'clock this morning because their seats are reserved. But they're here, and they have been here, many of them, since 5 o'clock this morning. What has happened, Lou, over the last couple of hours... They have eaten their lunch, they've drunk all their soft drinks, now they're trying to find the concessionaires and get settled down again. The queen and her court has just gone by. The infield, as I look across, it used to be the snake pit, Lou. It's not so much anymore because they put stands in there. But those are still the real rowdy race fans. They love to come early, they like to stay late, and they could see what is going to be, of course, again, the greatest spectacle in racing.
0: Thank you, Jerry. That's the view from high above it all. Now to ground zero. Gary Jarrell is on the racetrack itself, still crowded with some privileged spectators. He is one of the nation's best race reporters, and he's somewhere down among them. So we call on wherever you are. Gary Jarrell, good morning, Gary.
3: Good morning, Lou, and what a joy it is to be on the front straightaway at Indianapolis, roughly 40 minutes away from the command. Gentlemen, start your engines. We're right behind the front row. Team Penske, Unsert, Sullivan, and of course the pole winner, Rick Mears. Nervous crew members, seemingly hundreds of photographers, other hangers-on, a sea of color. It strikes me, Lou, that no matter how many times you have been in this position at this racetrack, and I know you know the feeling well because for so many years you were down here in the South Pits, but you look up and down and you look at this mass of color and humanity, you feel the electricity in the air, the nervous handshakes, the smiles, awaiting the arrival of the drivers and strapping them into these 220-mile-per-hour missiles. It's a feeling that is totally unlike anything in professional sports. And I've been blessed with opportunities to work in Super Bowls and World Series and in major golf tournaments and in the NBA. There's nothing like Indianapolis. I'm excited. I feel it. And I think there are probably several hundred thousand other people here who are experiencing it and feeling it the same way right now.
0: So now he's done it to me. I knew it would happen sooner or later. It has happened sooner. It is fine to be up here high in the timing scoring tower and in the air conditioning. But I knew at some point today, and it happened early, I'd really be back down in the pits and among them and be happier than before. It's not to be. I'm pleased with where I am. Thank you, Gary Jarrell. We are back live from the Indianapolis Motor Speedway. I'm Lou Palmer. In less than 48 minutes, we are scheduled to see the start of the 500. Those who are scheduled to start among a very select few. In all of time, I understand only 572 drivers have competed in the Indianapolis 500, though thousands of drivers have aimed for it. Millions, if you count every kid who behind the wheel of the family car for the first time wondered if only for an instant, if maybe, just maybe, he or she might wind up driving at Indy. The roads to Indianapolis are many. They are varied. For five drivers, that part of the journey ends at 11 o'clock Indianapolis time. And for the first time, they will begin their first Indianapolis 500-mile race. The rookies, they range from A to V, from Andretti to Vukovic. Quite a crop, Donald.
1: Lou, they come from all kinds of different backgrounds. We're looking at Dominic Dobson, born in Germany, raised in the United States, a road racer who comes to Indianapolis actually for the second time. He's what is known as a retread rookie, in that you can come back to the track time after time and you are a rookie until you make the race for the first time. So he was here last year, qualified, got bumped, and returns here this year as a retread rookie. He's in the Rainer Garage door car that became Moore Industries. It was not the car he was originally entered in. And he qualified in an interesting fashion. He sat around on the final weekend wondering whether to go or whether not to go. The people didn't know what speeds to take. And then A.J. Foyt pushed to the line. And then Dominic Dobson tucked right in behind him. And he said, A.J. Foyt has been qualifying here since before I was born, and I figured he would know what to do. It was time to go. He's in the race. We've got Rocky Moran. Speaking of A.J. Foyt, Rocky Moran came here without a car to drive. He wandered into the A.J. Foyt garage and asked if he could drive one of the cars. They struck a deal, and in fact, A.J. Foyt allowed Rocky Moran to qualify one of his cars before he qualified himself. Rocky Moran also is from a road racing background. He was here last year for the first time and also qualified and got bumped, as did Dominic Dobson. Then we have John Andretti from the famous family. He is, of course, the nephew of Mario Andretti. He is the son of Mario Andretti's twin brother, Aldo. He is, therefore, a cousin of Michael Andretti. And his background is very varied. Go-karts, road racing, sprint cars, midgets. He can sling dirt on a quarter mile. He can. He and Davy Jones paired to win the Kodak 500 at Watkins Glen and beating the team of Al Holbert and Derek Bell when they were the most formidable duo in all of road racing. Then we have Billy Vukovic III, and there's a story. Third-generation driver. The grandfather won the 500 in 1953 and 54. His father, Billy Vukovic Sr.'s son, Billy Vukovic Jr., drove here between 68. He won the Rookie of the Year award that year. Was here as late as 83, was runner-up in 73, third in 74, and now Billy Vukovic III is in the lineup. And then finally, Taro Palmroth, who most people had never heard of prior to this month. He made a deal with Dick Simon to take the rookie orientation program with a view to maybe racing sponsorship for next year. It happened quickly. He went back to Finland, his native land, returned with sponsorship for After about two or three weeks, Dick Simon already had qualified himself, plus Ari Leyendijk. There was a third car. He gave it to Tero Palmroth, and Tero is in the field at 208 miles an hour. Those, very quick look at the five rookies in the starting field.
0: Now, we've got a rookie of our own this year on the broadcast. I am very pleased to introduce to you Bob Laney, who has the best view in Turn 2, and he will share it with you with skill at eyewitness description unequaled. Good morning, Bob, and welcome.
4: Thank you, Lou, and good morning to you. And, you know, Donald mentioned retread rookies. There are times when one feels like a retread. Today, one feels like a rookie. It is a spectacular view. In 1979, I was here when Rick Mears won. I was in the hospitality suites. I said, boy, this is the only way to go. So when Lou asked me to go to the broadcast, he put me on top of the hospitality suites. Four stories above, our panoramic views spans from the left to south into the south short straightaway between turns one and two, then into turn two, and 330 feet or 3,330 feet down the back straightaway toward Larry Henry in turn three. It is indeed a pleasure to be here, Lou. I didn't know if I would be nervous on race day. I thought, keep calm all day. You can't. The first time around, you've got to get caught up in it, and I am.
0: So am I. It's not the first time around. But back down on pit road, we do check for another veteran's view. Ron Carroll, he's witnessed this event from the turns as well as the pit positions. Good morning, Ron, and in the typical race question, what's it like down there?
5: Well, good morning, Lou. My day is complete already because I just was standing here talking to Linda Vaughn.
0: Oh, life's
5: good. I don't know if there is any tradition more traditional than Linda Vaughn. We got to say hello to her, and good luck to her and everybody out here today. Well, you know, from the back stretch to the third turn, down to the first turn, this will now be my third year here in the pits. Always and ever, it's the most exciting thing in the world. You know, in the pit area, it's always different. It's always the same. The wives, the drivers, the good luck kiss, the hug, the emotions very, very high. The calm but intense professionalism as these crews prepare in these final minutes to get ready for the greatest racing event in the world. The celebrities right now are getting in the beautiful Olds pace cars and the convertibles, taking their stroll and their ride around the track. We just are just so anxious to get ready and get underway with this 500-mile race. And Lou, may I just add a very, very good morning to you and the best of luck to you today.
0: Thank you, old friend. Speaking of pace cars, another, Luke Walton, alongside the pace car, will join you.
6: At the pace car, which will be driven by the man who broke the sound barrier, General Chuck Yeager, and riding with him, the marshal of the race, Bob Cassidy. General, welcome back to the 500. Do you expect the second time around to be as interesting as 2 years ago?
7: Yeah, I really suspect so, because I really didn't know what was going on a couple years ago, because I'd never been to an Indy 500 race, and this year I know what I have to do, and I've got a lot more confidence, and also it's fun to drive a different car. 2 years ago we had a Corvette, this year we've got an old with a quad four with a blower on it, and it's a little different car, and it's fun to drive different cars for me.
6: Bob, do you ever have any problems in keeping the field in formation?
8: No, haven't so far.
6: How far are you out in front of those cars when you pull into the pit area?
8: Well, hopefully we intend to be about 300 yards, but that's entirely up to the pole sitter, as you know.
6: That's the exciting part of your ride, isn't it?
8: Oh, yes, it's very exciting, you know, and it's a great privilege for me to be out here and to work with such gentlemen as we have and the greatest race drivers in the world.
6: Thank you, gentlemen, and have a good, clean start.
0: We continue our countdown here in Indianapolis. We are expecting a start, and so far things are on schedule in just about 40 minutes from now. As we continue to watch and wait, we will set the field for you in just a bit. Back live from the Indianapolis Motor Speedway and counting down to the start of this year's 500. I'm Lou Palmer, and these are the names we are here to focus on. The starting lineup for this year's 72nd annual 500-mile race. On the pole, a brilliant qualification ride that included a lap in excess of 220 miles an hour, Rick Mears qualifying the Pennzoil Z7 Penske Chevrolet at an average of 219.198. The car number is 5. Another former winner in the middle of that front row. Another driver for Roger Penske. Car number 9, Danny Sullivan, the Miller High Life Penske Chevrolet. And on the outside, another Penske driver, another former winner, four-time winner, defending Indianapolis 500 winner, carrying the number 1 on the Hertz Penske Chevrolet is Al Unser. Row 2, Mario Andretti. Car number 6, the Amoco Kmart Lola. Also, Chevrolet Power and Al Unser Jr. in the middle of that second row. Car number three, the Team Valvoline March Stroh's Chevy. And Ari Leyendijk on the outside of row two, number seven, driving for Provini Veal sponsorship. Row three has Scott Brayton with Buick Power on the pole in car number 91, the Amway winning spirit. Hemelgarn entry and car 20 driven by Emerson Fittipaldi for Pat Patrick in the Marlboro Racing Team March. Derek Daly, car number 10, the Raynor Garage Door entry will start outside of row 3, bringing us to pole position, row 4, with Michael Andretti in car 18 driving the Craco Automotive Products entry. Randy Lewis in car 24 is next in the Toshiba Oracle Altos Prema. And Roberto Guerrero is driving for STP Dianetics in those bright Andy Granatelli red colors. Kevin Kogan starts in the inside of row 5, the Schaefer Playboy Machinist entry. And it's Tom Sneva, another of our former winners, 8 in all in the field, in car number 81 in the Pizza Hut WRTV Channel 6 Hemelgarn entry. Phil Kruger outside that row. Indy on a shoestring. He is not a big dollar operator. He has fans in these stands. Car number 97 goes for CMC Systems Sales. Row 6 has the oldest man in this year's 500 and last year's and the year before in car 22, Dick Simon, the Uniden sound design entry with Teo Fabi in the Quaker State Porsche. Still a project being worked on. They promise to go faster as the time goes by. Wait till next year, says Teo in car number 8. Jim Crawford in car 15, another of those Buicks, the Mack Tool King Protofab car. That brings us to row 7 and Bobby Rahal, the Budweiser True Sport Lola, car number 4, another winner. And 30 is Raul Boisel, the Domino Pizza Hot One with Dominic Dobson, the quick rookie, on the outside of row 7, car number 92, the Moore Industries Columbia Helicopters entry. That brings us to row 8, 8 of 11 rows. A.J. Foyt, another, only two have won this place four times. Foyt in car number 14, a Copenhagen Gilmore entry. With Billy Vukovic, the third in car 56, a rookie, starting the Genesee Beer Wagon Easy Wider, middle of row 8. On the outside, Tony Bettenhausen. It's the Oni Scott Ladd Foods Hardy's entry. That moves us to row number 9. Terrell Pomrath, a rookie, in the Bronson Nesta Editor's car with Steve Chassie in car 35, doing so much of this himself for Gary Trout Motorsport. They picked up the Castle Recycling sponsorship. It's a march. John Andretti, another rookie, car 98 in the Skoll Bandit Lola. Two rows to go now. In 10, car number 48, rookie Rocky Moran in the Skoll Classic. Trent Shoring entry. Stan Fox in 84, another of the Foyt entries, as is Moran's, the Calumet Farms Copenhagen car. 17, a winner Johnny Rutherford, Mack Tools, King Protofab, another of the Buicks. Ludwig Heimrath Jr. is on the pole in the last row. The McKenzie Funds Hemelgarn car number 71. Rich Bogler in the middle, bumped out, bumped his way back in on the last moments of the last day of qualifying in car 29. Jonathan Bird's Cafeteria Pepsi Bryant entry. And in last starting position, number 33, Howdy Holmes in the Jiffy Mix cars. That is the lineup. Now, out on the race course, continuing our lineup, at the north corners, number 4 and number 3, we have a pair of reporters that I look forward to hearing. At the north end of the track, coming back to Indianapolis from his home, appropriately enough now in the Motor City, anchoring turn 3, a fine reporter, a friend, Larry Henry.
9: Good morning, Lou, and thank you. Yes, indeed, now I have moved my base of operations out of the state of Indiana for the first time since I've done this broadcast to Detroit, Michigan. And the question was, when I moved, would I be back for the Indianapolis 500? There was never a doubt in my mind. A native Hoosier, I came to my first race in 1966, sat with my older brothers just not far off to my right in the short chute between 3 and 4. There was no place like Indianapolis in the month of May. There was no day that is more thrilling, more exhilarating than this day. Thousands upon thousands of fans still streaming into the infield and in their seats here. Most of the grandstands are packed, the infield full. The crowd noise beginning to pick up, people sensing that very shortly we'll hear that command for gentlemen, start your engines. It's going to be a great day, and I'm looking forward to this 500-mile race.
0: Thank you, Larry. At the other north corner, number 4, Bob Jenkins, a veteran not only of this, but many racing broadcasts, and not only from around this country, but beyond. Bob Jenkins, that's right, ESP's anchor. Bob Jenkins, how do we afford these people? Good morning, Bob, and I'm glad you're here.
10: Well, thank you. I'm glad to be here, and this is the place to be on race day. There are many other races, as you indicated, throughout the world, but this is where I want to be. This is where the action is. And we again are at the top of the Northwest Vista overlooking turn number 4. We have a good view of the short chute and the main straightaway. This, of course, is where the cars will also be diving toward the pit area to make stops or staying in the racing groove to contest positions. Just to follow up on some things that have already been said, as I recall, some of the people here in the stands below me 35 years ago were coming here to see Vukovic and Bettenhausen battle for position. About 20 years ago, they were here to see Andretti, Unser, and Foyt. It's interesting that three of those names are in row number 8. Foyt the original, Billy Vukovic the third generation, the grandson of the man who won here in 1953 and 54, and then of course second generation Tony Bettenhausen. It's a legacy that began 77 years ago. We here in turn 4 are ready for another Indianapolis 500.
0: And we here in the tower above the start-finish line, and thank you Bob, Larry, et al., are looking down on an assembled gathering that is really like no other in sports. But as we look down, Donald, there are certain people notable by their absence. Maybe just quickly we can salute those who didn't quite make it.
1: Nobody wants to make this race more than Gary Bettenhausen, but unfortunately he's a spectator on this day. Fabrizio Barbaza, who was third in last year, never even came back to the speedway. Jose Legarza never came. Ed Pim's not in the lineup. Gordon Johncock, Jeff Brabham, Pancho Carter, George Snyder, for the first time since 64, did not make a qualifying attempt. There's Johnny Parsons. Danny Ongais was not on the track for the first time since 1976. Chip Ganassi, Jacques Villeneuve, Davy Jones. The list goes on. You could make a starting lineup with the names that are not in the race.
0: One of those names will be here on the tower with us before too much time goes by. Our expert commentator will be Pancho Carter. Back live from the Indianapolis Motor Speedway, now inside the final 30 minutes countdown for the scheduled start of this 500. I'm Luke Palmer. I talked history with Donald Davidson, if not ancient, certainly pointing back through time toward the start of the century. History now, Donald, dating back not in decades but days. Let's talk May for those who may not have been able to stay current, and for others who just might like reliving some of the highlights. I'll start by pointing to May 7th, opening day for practice. Raul Boisel beating Dick Simon and Ari Leyendyke out of the pits for the honor of being first on the track for practice.
1: Lou, I think one of the interesting things about this month was that going into it, because there had been change in the regulations, the boost control, the boost allowable pressure on the manifold had been cut from 47 to 45 inches, and a lot of people thought that whilst that would reduce speed in one way, that the engineers would find it back another way, and that they would be running at about the same speeds as last year. Well, we know that that didn't happen. Pretty soon, Mario Andretti and Rick Mears were running 220 miles an hour, faster than ever before at the speedway. In fact, Mario had a lap, I think, at almost 221.
0: In fact, we got into it. It wasn't a duel in the sun, but a duel in the shade. They would come out each late afternoon when the shadow came across the main straightaway and keep throwing these incredible speeds at us. It worked all the way down through to the opening day of qualifying, but I digress.
1: Well, no, to get to that point, there have only been a few times in history where two drivers dominated to practice from day to day as they did. We've talked fondly during the last couple of weeks about Dick Rathman and Ed Elysian back and forward in 1958, each day coming out for the last hour of practice, one topping the other, one waiting to see what one does, the other going out shortly thereafter and topping it. And that was the way it was with Mario and Rick Mears throughout the month, and the duel for the pole was expected to be between those two. Mario Andretti was first off the line, I believe. His opening lap was 217 miles an hour, and everybody was disappointed, but they thought, well, the track has slowed down. That's going to be it. Well, Mario went progressively slower, and I think the average was like 214 miles an hour. Oh, dear, that's going to drop him well into the middle of the pack.
0: And it is worth stressing again that that morning, within the hour preceding that run, Mario had thrown a 220, and Mears had run a 222-mile-an-hour run. So if Mario had lost it, would Rick have as well, but he was far down the line.
1: Well, later in the day, according to the luck of the draw, sometimes it's been a disappointment and a bit of an anticlimax because the first or second or third person goes out, establishes a great one and four lap run, and nobody can top it. So the pole is set within the first 15 minutes or so. Not this time. Al Unser came out with one of the Penske cars to beat Andretti's time. Al's own teammate, Danny Sullivan, came along to top that. And then the third teammate, Rick Mears, topped them all. 220 miles an hour. Was the track slowing down? 220-mile-an-hour lap was turned with an 83-degree temperature in the middle of the afternoon. And the front row was set with all Penske's. Then, as it came down to the second weekend, would weather be the problem? Nobody had speed. What was it going to take to get in? Would 202, 203 make it? Scott Acheson had 205 as a rookie. That was safe, was it? The drama built Thursday, Friday. The speeds picked up. And then everybody was running 2.6, 2.7, 2.8. And on the final qualifying weekend, some tremendous runs. Speeds came out of nowhere. We didn't expect to see. And Scott Acheson was bumped. And although the average speed for the field, I think, is 210 miles an hour, nobody thought that going in. Some people were even saying, like Monday and Tuesday before the final qualifying weekend, maybe 201 might make it, because there just aren't that many combinations running that fast. But they found it. The excitement was there, and you just never know what's going to happen at the Indianapolis Motor Speedway.
11: And what we found on the previous Thursday, the final practice period allowed, was Mario Andretti had it back and had the quickest practice time. But Rick Mears and company also were running very, very fast. These guys are all ready to go racing. And as we consider this race, we consider some of their views. Rick Mears answering the question, what Indy means to him.
12: Well, you know, it's obviously the biggest race in the series for us, and it means a lot. Yet, you know, when I come to this place, I try to keep it just as another race on another track, just to, because, you know, it is easy for this place to get, let it get to you if you do, you know, with all the functions and everything that goes on and the pressures of it. But it's something you just got to keep in perspective, and that's what we basically try to do, and keep everything on an even keel and just go about business.
11: Rick Mears, his view of what this all means. It is race day. And Danny Sullivan starts alongside the middle of that front row. And what does Indy mean to him?
13: It's just the greatest. There's nothing that you can compare it to as a racer. And you have to have been a racer to understand that and to have won other races and to realize that really this is the crown jewel of our sport, certainly, but maybe of all sport or a lot of sports. You know, this is our Super Bowl and our Kentucky Derby and everything, but it's so big, and it just it changes your life. It's a title that you carry around with you more than just winning another race, is that you are a past and former winner of the Indianapolis 500, and there's not that many people that can say that. And It's just a neat honor to have done that. I mean, if you got to win any race in your career, this is the one to win. It's also something that you just don't realize the significance of it, you know, right when you win it and so forth, until it goes on and on and on and you know, further down the line.
11: And one other driver to note out of the second row, Gary Jarrell has done some investigating. Al Unser Jr. was suffering an illness yesterday. Dehydration had been the diagnosis. He has taken care of himself. He will start today. He is feeling fine, and gave us this response when asked what words come to mind when he thinks of the Indy 500.
14: Basically, tradition is really the only word that comes to my mind. It's a place that that if you can do well here, you've done good.
11: Rick Mears, Danny Sullivan, Al Unser Jr., three of the 33 that will be starting this race in just about 22 minutes. Back here at the Indianapolis Motor Speedway, we move now to the high ceremony, that segment that takes us through the ultimate countdown to the most famous command anywhere in sports, gentlemen, starts, etc. And as we approach that point, first the salute to the nation on this Memorial Day weekend. We are watching assembled below the Purdue Marching Band. Howdy Bell knows a great deal about that and more in connection with this race. And Howdy, I'd just like to chat with you for a few minutes, really. You have made the move from the number two turn down into the pit area. This is your first time down there on assignment. There is no way for you to know how much you are going to enjoy it. But can you feel a difference in that, as Jerry said, ambiance, as opposed to where you have been in the past?
15: Well, very definitely, Lou, because we have had the opportunity to be right down here where all the activity takes place prior to the race. And in previous years, we've, as you are well aware, many of the folks are, been in turn two, where we're somewhat isolated up on that roof. Now, we see the celebrity cars coming by and that sort of thing, but we are really caught up into the excitement here. So this is a new experience for me, and I'm really looking forward to it, Lou.
11: Are you surprised at the crowd? And as I say that, let me say, from up here, it seems less crowded, less cramped than it has when I have been down there in the past, and I believe that may be true.
15: You're absolutely right. Early on, it was very crowded in here, but the guards have been weeding out the inappropriate pit numbers. As you know, everyone has an identification number, and so it has thinned out a good bit now. We're standing right here near the Purdue band, getting ready for that great moment. But yes, the crews are out here. There are some people out here, but it's not nearly as crowded as it has been in past years.
1: And the final point is your comfort against your safety is part of the effect. But now we are about to hear Purdue University Marching Band begin this final count in as the director, hands in the air, prepares to give the downbeat and for the playing on, as we say, this Memorial Day weekend, our national anthem.

0: failed to mention it, but I can't imagine that was anybody other than Sandy Patty here at Indianapolis getting ready to go racing. And getting ready to join us today, Poncho Carter. I was really sorry he did not qualify. At the same time, I was delighted that he was available for this broadcast. Just a few notes about Poncho, Donald.
1: I don't know how difficult the stat would be for Poncho because he's spectating it for the first time since 1973. I don't even know that he was at the track in 73, but I do know that he was in 74 because he was in the race and in every one to date except for today. And in those years, he won the Rookie of the Year award in 1974. He was fourth in a rain-shortened race in 1975 and fifth in a rain-shortened race in 1976. His best finish was third in 1982. He was on the pole here with one of the Buick cars in 1985. And he's done an excellent job in color commentaries, and it's going to be interesting to watch him when the race starts.
0: And we'll get to hear him very shortly, but we turn back to the ceremony
2: Good
0: for the present
2: God,
0: and the invocation. Howdy Bell is again on the line.
2: It is proper that we pause this Memorial Weekend, for it is America's annual remembering time. May we never forget our country's fallen ones. The list of names is long and filled with pain. It includes now sailors who died in the Persian Gulf. Ease the pain of those who survived our country's conflicts. Watch over the men and women of our country's armed forces and make them instruments of peace. And dear my Lord, may we not forget those few Americans who are still so cruelly kept hostages. With their loved ones, we cannot rest till they are free. We ask special guidance for our president and a party first secretary. We long for trust and peace for our two great peoples. More, we ask your protection for these skilled and courageous drivers, their mechanics and their crews, and for ourselves as well. Make us better because all of us have been together this day. Then see us safe to our homes and continue to bless us with the beautiful weather of this glorious sunshine. Amen.
0: And we have heard now invocation from the Most Reverend Edward T. O'Mara. And now we move back to the start line and Chuck Marlowe.
3: Lou, once again, our pleasure of standing down here at the start-finish line. As we have viewed from time to time the great crowds moving into this fabulous sports arena

0: Again, the assembled Purdue band. And again, back to that start-finish line. And another of our veteran reporters, now a premier network motor racing reporter, a friend, Sally Lark.
1: And Lou, if you've ever been to the Indianapolis Motor Speedway, then you know the thrill and the excitement that is felt with the singing of Back Home in Indiana. And who better to sing it than a crowd pleaser? He's been here several years in a row, Mr. Jim Nabors. And as the introduction is played, we look to the stands and the singing of Back Home in Indiana with Mr. Jim Nabors.

0: Jim Nabors, and we close now on the command as the balloons are released from 3/10 immediately behind the timing scoring tower. Back down to the line itself, near the head, at the pace car, Luke Walton. And we turn to you, Luke, and welcome.
1: The moment of truth is at hand. Cars and drivers and perhaps a lingering butterfly or two are on the track in that chromatic formation of 11 rows of three. We're ready for the run for the millions, racing's richest purse. And to put the wheels in motion is the chairman of the board of the Indianapolis Motor Speedway, Mrs. Tony Hallman.
0: There was some question as to who would indeed give this command this year. The decision was made late. She was here. She enjoyed much of her May here at the track and will once again take over the chore that her husband had, in fact, done for so many years in the post-World War II years. Down along that line, Luke, it must be one of those thrilling moments that you have so enjoyed sharing over these past years. There are not that many experiences that are close to this one. And so, back to that start-finish line, and Gary Hall.
2: No.
3: We got you.
2: Stand up.
3: I've got you.
2: Come on.
0: She is ready now.
2: There you go. Stand up, Tom.
0: Yes, Miss Mary Hallman is to speak.
4: Gentlemen, start your

0: raise their hand to signify that the engines have started. And I say good morning, Poncho Carter, and thank you for being here with us. I will not ask you what it feels like not to be in the race, though it may come up later, but to ask what is going on down there right now, can you make this another race that may almost be a key to driving it well, or is this something so far beyond the regular that it is difficult?
1: Well, it's so far beyond the regular that it is difficult, but you have to get your race mind in order. You've got to get in the right mental frame to drive this race, and you have to treat it like any other race, irregardless of the fact that it is, you know, the biggest spectacle in auto racing.
0: But getting inside yourself to do that, I've watched you. As a matter of fact, the last time I watched you rocket around a racetrack, it looked like you were heading for a finish that you weren't to get. Nazareth, Pennsylvania, after the rain stopped. You were charging that day, and certainly your preference would be to be out there this day, I know. For you, this is the first time that you've watched this in such a long time. Is that difficult to accept?
1: Yeah, it really is. In fact, the reality hasn't sunk in yet. Sitting here looking at Tony Bettenhausen in the Hardy Special.
0: It's all painted your colors.
1: Yeah.
0: It's your livery.
1: It's really hard. And it's 1973, and that year I was fortunate enough to sit in the television trailer and help the director pick out different camera angles. So I was at the 73 race, and in fact, I've been at every race since 1951. So this is pretty tough sitting up here.
0: Well, we are about to watch this one begin. Every car has started, been pushed off the line, and moves toward turn number one. At the Indianapolis Motor Speedway, inside the last 5 minutes, as the cars now all 33 started and away from the line, with A.J. Foyt seeming to have a stuttering start. Nonetheless, the engine fired up, and he too out there with the 32 others, circled the track ever so slowly. We watch to the north end for the first circus, a parade lap of sorts for all to see, but also for the drivers to set their positions and move on. As we watch to the north, Poncho, is this lap of any importance at all?
1: It's just the time to warm your car up, not really even be too worried about scuffing the tires, but just to build some heat, similar to what we do when we go out to practice the very first time. This is a chance where you can do that without really paying a whole lot of attention. So this is a chance where if you have, you know, people in the grandstands that you want to acknowledge, on this lap here you can do some waving as long as you pay attention to what you're doing. I mean, it's a relatively slow lap, so this is the lap where you let everybody know, yeah, you're out there. The next lap they're coming down for is the one where you really start getting inside the race car, inside your office for the day, and you'll start really concentrating on what's happening inside the car and getting ready for the start.
0: Well, they are. You know, it has just dawned on me. It had not penetrated to this moment. This is the first time in all of my time here that I have ever seen the 33 come off turn four and get ready to go racing. The front row is already very well aligned. Roger Penske has that color coordinated so well. Jerry Baker in turn number one is watching them now move slowly by standards anywhere but here. They're moving fast enough. Jerry, you can see the field beginning to set beneath you now. As they move through turn number one,
2: they are directly...
0: That's okay. We'll pass Jerry and move to our rookie. Bob Lamy, in fact, is over on the roof of the really high-priced suites. And I'm not sure, but they probably are already in your view, Bob.
3: That they are, Lou, as they come toward turn two, the front row, the Penske row. Rick Mears just a little bit in front of Danny Sullivan, and Al Unser pulling up alongside Mario Andretti, Al Jr., and Ari Leyendijk in three. Row three, Emerson Fittipaldi out in front of his compatriots, but everybody seems to be moving smoothly. Tires scuffed in. Jim Crawford just now coming below us. Also Dick Simon, hand in his air. He's ready to go. So they're just about all through turn two as they head down the back straightaway and head toward turn three and Larry Henry.
2: The cars are heading this way now, all 33. They're beginning to scuff the tires in a little bit. All three pace cars out there. Two of the pace cars will head into the pits this lap and then will be on the pace lap themselves. The two yellow Penske cars in the lead. Danny Sullivan a little back. On back behind there, Mario Andretti. It's going to be interesting to see that first lap. Will Mario try to charge when the green flag comes out? Also, we have a very, very stiff wind blowing across this track. It's from the west to the east, hitting us right in the face here in turn three. That could cause some problems for these drivers as the race gets underway. Thousands of race fans on their feet here in turn number four as the field comes slowly by. Two of the front pace cars now pulling into the pit area.
4: The field is under the command of the pace car, driven by Chuck Yeager. The cars are beginning now to string out just a little bit as the drivers get the heat up on the tires and in the engines. They will be getting into formation next time around, and we should be getting the green flag. Lou?
0: Right, Bob, and they head this way now. And Yeager picks up that pace just a bit. And coming down, ready to cross this yard of bricks, one more time, that Oldsmobile Cutlass Supreme watching the field behind. There is no picture postcard formation at the moment, nor is one required at this time. We turn to turn number one once again, and I think we've got contact with Jerry Baker.
5: Good shape. We've got Al Unser on the outside, Sullivan in the middle, Mears on the inside. And the race is going to be, as Larry Henry suggested, it may be a battle. We'll keep an eye on Mario Andretti and see if he tries to follow up through the field, follow behind the pole setter Rick Mears. The field is pretty well strung out. Here comes the 10th row. Now row 11, which is a pretty good shape. They're heading into the short chute over to number 2, Lou, and we're set to go racing.
0: And Bob Lamy, you and the rest around the course might note we have information that car 14, A.J. Foyt, leaking oil. They noticed it on turn 3 of the parade lap. Bob, are the cars moving by you now?
3: Yes, they are. And as a matter of fact, Foyt went just by us, Lou, and I did not notice that. So Larry Henry might take a good look at it. We've got everybody just about in formation. And again, you're watching Mario Andretti, perhaps Al Unser, on the outside of front of the front row. He needs only one lap to lead to grab the all-time record. We'll see what he does. Here's Larry Henry.
2: They are now in turn number 3. They're under the control of Rick Mears, the pole sitter. The pace car is already gone. The first couple of rows in good formation. They're beginning to bunch up behind. Two guys towards the back, A.J. Foyt, Bobby Ray Hall to watch. They're heading to turn 4. A myriad of colors as the field comes through here and now begins to pick up speed. The pace car is already in the pit area to call the start of the 72nd Indianapolis 500. Our chief announcer, Lou Palmer.
0: And they are, the front of the field at least, straightened out and heading south here in Indianapolis, moving toward the start finish line. Look at Danny Sullivan break through the front. Rick Mears on the inside. Who will pull the lead, Jerry?
5: It is Danny Sullivan. Sullivan is first. Mears is second. Al Unser is third. And Al Unser Jr. has grabbed the number 4 spot. In the short chute, Bob Lamy in number 2.
3: Again, it's Danny Sullivan with the lead. Rick Mears second. Then it comes to Al Unser and Al Jr. As they stay, we got a wreck just down below us into the wall here at turn 2. It appears to be Scott Brayton and Roberto Guerrero just into the wall below us. We've got a yellow here. Also Tony Bettenhausen involved. The crews are on their way out now, but it happened just below us in turn 2. Scott Brayton in car number 91, Tony Bettenhausen in 16, and we would appear to be Roberto Guerrero in car 2 as well, as all of the safety vehicle below us are right there at the moment. Tony Bettenhausen is getting out of the car. He's fine. They're putting perhaps a fire out in Guerrero's car. And perhaps 3 cars involved at this point, as I also believe Scott Brayton is out and walking away across the track. He is hustling to the inside and over toward the ambulance. He's fine. Tony Bettenhausen is out of his car, and we're checking on Guerrero at the moment.
0: Okay, Pacho, from what we could you see that begin to evolve? It is one of those things the great fear is always difficulty at the start. When you get 33 Chargers moving into these first laps, something can go wrong. In this case, something did.
1: Well, on the closed circuit here, it appears as though Scott Brayton got sideways. Now, whether something happened before that, I'm not sure, but he was the first car to get out of shape, and then he gathered up Roberto Guerrero, and I didn't see Tony Bettenhausen in the Hardy special actually involved, but, I mean, obviously he is. It just did not show in the first camera angle that we saw. So maybe he, you know, got into some of the debris or tried to avoid them and got into the wall or something. But the only two cars they actually showed were Guerrero and Scott Brayton.
0: You know, we will have an opportunity, in fact, perhaps already have had one, to answer. Mario Andretti was talking about you start this race on the tire on which you qualify, and there was some suggestion that his qualification tires were not going to be as good as sets he would change to later in the day. He has not indicated he is coming in. We've seen no indication in his pits that they're going to change it. So perhaps that was simply a little bit of psyching, maybe, that Andretti has no such problem, or it's just too early to even think about it.
1: Even if he does have a problem, it would not make any sense to pull out a line. I mean, where he's at right now is fourth place, and to come in change these tires and go clear to the very back of the pack this early in the race, he would be better off trying to drive that set of tires to the first fuel stop, as long as the car didn't get real, real bad and he moved back. But to come in now and have to work his way all the way through the field, the front runners would get away more than if he just hangs on to this bad set of tires if they're not, you know, balanced right for the car and he can't go as fast as he'd like to, lose a little ground, make his normal pit stop, change the tires then, and then be able to go on and get up to the racing speed that he'd like to be at. To come in and get the back of the pack right now for a front runner really puts you at a disadvantage because there's so many cars out there. You could get involved in an early accident that would eliminate your whole day.
6: I'm sure glad you're up here with me. And down there in the pits, I think in Roberto Guerrero's pit, we may have Ron Carroll. If so, Ron, jump in.
7: Right you are, Lou. I'm here, and I'm very close to Vince Granatelli, but I asked him if he could come on for just a second and tell us anything. He said he can't right now. They're waiting word out there. And as soon as he is available, I'm sure he'll be coming over to us. But right now, of course, the heads are down. Everybody very sad right here that Roberto might be out of this race. Apparently he is out of the race. But we'll be talking with Vince Granatelli here in just a few seconds. Lou?
6: Thank you, Ron. And we would like then to take this opportunity to pause 10 seconds for station identification. This is the Indianapolis Motor Speedway Radio Network. So we log in a couple of laps, but under the yellow flag. Oddly enough, Danny Sullivan's 166.254 mile an hour is quick, if that in fact is right. But by the time they had rolled around for a second lap, the average was pulled back to 87.248. Quite a slow situation because of an accident in turn two, described initially by Bob Lamy, who adds this information now.
3: Lou, we know that all three drivers, Tony Bettenhausen, Roberto Guerrero, Scott Brayton, are out of their cars, seemingly okay. The cars have been removed from the track. All three have heavy damage. Bettenhausen's car, particularly on the right side, the same true with Roberto Guerrero, and Scott Brayton's damage appears to be to the left side of the car. But all three are off the track at the moment, the debris being cleaned up, and quite a way to start.
6: And back here at the front of the track, along the pit line, we've got Sally Larvik standing by in one of the pits of the cars involved. Sally?
8: I'm with the chief mechanic of Scott Brayton's team, and that's Butch Dennison. And Butch, I know you must be very disappointed. Do you know what happened out there?
9: I haven't heard yet. I haven't talked to Scott. He got out of the car before I had radio contact with him.
8: Were there any problems during the start? Did you have any indication that there might be a problem with Scott's car?
9: No, not at all. I figure they just came together in two with everybody being so close together at the start.
8: Our information is that Scott is okay and there's damage to the left side of the car.
9: Yes, that's what I was told.
8: But you must be very disappointed.
9: Yeah, it's a lot of work for this sort of run.
8: Thank you. Lou?
6: Thank you, Sally. And now we move down to the Roberto Guerrero pit and this report.
7: All right, and I'm with Vince Granatelli. And Vince, what can you tell us about it?
10: Well, I can't tell you very much, unfortunately. We're here in the front straightaway, and Roberto said that the car spun in front of him, and I didn't even know for sure he was involved. And obviously when he didn't come around, then we realized he was involved. I haven't seen the car. I know Roberto's okay, and that's all that really counts to us right now. As long as we have to be out, at least we have a safe driver at this point.
7: I know his wife Karen is here and in tears, and doggone it, we're awful sorry to hear that, but well, I guess there's always a next year is all we can say, isn't it?
10: Well, next year, unfortunately, is pretty far away for us right now, and it's very disappointing having to wait a whole year. But maybe next year, the STP Dynetics Lola will do a little bit many more laps.
7: Vince, one more time. Roberto, as you understand, is okay.
10: Yeah, Roberto is fine. He's out of the car. He's absolutely fine. But, again, it's a disappointing moment for us.
7: Was your car all right going in? Everything was fine.
10: Oh, everything was fine. This car spun in front of us.
7: Okay. Vince Granatelli, thank you very much. Lou?
6: Thank you very much, Ron Carroll. So we remain under yellow following a turn two accident that immediately eliminated three cars. And Donald, you have noticed another driver with a problem. It's from the Foyt stable. We had that first initial report of Foyt's own car number 14 leaking some oil in turn three, but that was on the parade lap, and nothing has happened to indicate he has a problem since then, but his stable does.
11: Well, Foyt still on the track did not come in. It was Stan Fox came by at the end of the first lap very slowly. He came into the pit with the V6 Chevy on that team. In fact, the only car with that type of engine in the race, but he is out now. The car's been pushed back to the garage area, and two laps. In fact, we can begin pretty soon to start doing the position from 33 on up. We'll do that a little later. One interesting point here is that normally whoever drives the pace car at the start will come in and get out, and then Don Bailey drives the pace car the rest of the day. I think that's still Chuck Yeager in there.
6: Ah, and having a time, pacing it around. Meanwhile, Stan Fox not having a good time at all. Let's go down to his pit.
12: Thank you, Lou. We have Stan Fox. This is Howdy Bell. We have Lou, or we have Stan Fox standing here with us. Stan, what happened out there in your car?
13: Well, Howdy, the two warm-up laps, I couldn't get the motor to clear out where it wanted to run clean, and I figured I'd try the start anyhow, and maybe under race conditions it would clear itself out. But it didn't, and it actually worked out good for me because of the accident in turn two. I was so far behind, I had a lot of time to adjust for it. We came in, and they found something the matter with the car. I'm not sure what it is, but they're going to park it for the day.
12: All right, Stan, thank you. Good luck in the future.
13: Thank you, Howdy.
6: And thank you indeed. Howdy Bell, down in the pits this year. And out on the racetrack, we think things are really beginning to form up once again. The pace car itself picks up speed a bit. We still have a yellow flag flying out here on the main straightaway. But as we look over there, just maybe an indication that the green could drop very, very shortly. So let's hold for a moment. These cars are sensitive. These cars are thoroughbred. Does a quick start, an immediate slowdown, and then a move to the throttle again have an effect, Poncho, on the possible problem?
1: Well, it really shouldn't, because the cars are able to keep their temperature up, and here they're coming down for the restart right now.
6: And Danny Sullivan continues to hold that lead. Rick Mears moves to the inside. Jerry Baker watches him in one.
5: Danny Sullivan has shut him off. Danny Sullivan led 71 laps coming into this race today. He's led from the very start. He's in number two, Bob, and stretching it out in front of the second place runner.
3: Just behind us, and Rick Mears has gone into second place. Al Unser is third, fourth Al Jr. They head down the back straightaway. Everybody in single file coming through two very cleanly so far. Let's go to Larry Henry.
2: Here comes Danny Sullivan going through smoothly right behind Rick Mears. Al Sr. a ways back, his son right on his back wing, then Mario Andretti, Ari Leyendyk, and Emerson Fittipaldi.
5: About a 10-car length advantage for Danny Sullivan as he comes through turn number four. It's Mears, Al Sr., and Al Jr. right behind.
6: In fact, there is no challenge at the moment. Sullivan's lead is magnificent for this early. Mears follows him, Jerry.
5: 1985 winner Danny Sullivan, Lou, as you suggest, has at least doubled his lead since the last time by here. That's probably another 150, 200 yards back to the number three spot.
3: And again, Danny Sullivan through two, so is Rick Mears. Now Al Unser, the differential there growing. Al Jr. is fourth, Mario Andretti fifth, Ari Leyendyk sixth, and here we go to Larry Henry in turn three.
2: Danny Sullivan is really smoking right now. He's turning quick laps here. Rick Mears behind, and Al Unser Sr. not staying up with the number one and number two Penske cars right now.
5: An interval between second place Rick Mears and third place Al Sr. The pace about 204 miles an hour.
6: They're cutting the corner now and heading down. That's not nice. That's Al's birthday. But he trails by some distance, Jerry.
5: Sullivan has really got it in a groove, Lou. He moves down to the double yellow lines and slowly and gently to the outside wall in the short chute, heads into number two, and they continue to stretch the lead over number three spot, Al Unser Sr.
3: The differentials they come by now is just over a second. Danny Sullivan, then Rick Mears, then Al Unser. Al Unser Jr. followed by Mario Andretti, Ari Leyendyk, Emerson Fittipaldi. That order heading toward turn three.
2: Here goes Danny Sullivan by one more time. That Chevrolet engine whining loudly. Along goes Rick Mears, then Al Unser Sr. and Al Jr.
5: The three Penske drivers are up front. Back in fourth position, it is Al Unser Jr. And then we go back to fifth place and Mario Andretti.
6: And back along the main straightaway. It does not change. We were watching the previous lap that looked like Al Jr. was going to make a move in his old man. That's not happening yet, Jerry.
5: It is not, Lou. In fact, you want to know who is at the other end of the field. Ludwig Heimrath Jr. is running dead last so far in this particular race this afternoon. Bob, they're in two. In fact, they're past you already.
3: They certainly are. Sullivan with a good lead over Rick Mears and then Al Unser. We had some balloons floating around in turn two. No obstruction. Everybody cleanly through. There's Derek Daly heading through now. Everybody clean as we head toward Larry Henry.
2: Well, the leaders go by here, and then we wait for Al Unser Sr. to come along. A guy that's making a move through the pack, Bobby Rahal, who started 19th. He's picking off cars at a good clip.
5: And the guys that are running up front are now on the main straightaway with the tail end of the pack, so we'll be having some lapping shortly.
6: So what we are watching now, and let's pause on the main straightaway to look this over, is we have the three Penske chassis with Chevrolet power making the strong move at the front. It is Al Jr. who runs next. It is not Mario Andretti. Does that surprise you at all?
1: Well, not really, Lou. I think that Mario is going to run a very smart race today. Last year, I think he got out in the lead, and the car didn't finish. So I think he's going to sit back, and maybe he's got a set of tires he's not happy with right now. He's able to stay up in contention, and I think maybe he's going to be there till the first stop and be ready to go after that. The one driver I've noticed that's moved up quite a bit is Jim Crawford in the year-old Lola with the Buick engine. He's moved up to 11th spot from 18th, and it looks like the Buick horsepower is getting him down the straightaway. I've seen him pass three cars right here on the front stretch.
0: And you know something about, let's take just about 30 seconds here to talk about the Buick horsepower. With the Chevrolet, this Chevy Indy V8 has dominated the practice and qualifying sessions, occupying the front row and a couple of spots in the second row. But the Buick has both displacements and boost going for it in this race. What does that do for the driver?
1: Well, I think the biggest thing is it's going to do, it's going to give you a car that has the straightaway speed. Even though if you do get slowed down in the corners, you get the straightaway speed to pass someone. The Chevrolets, the Cosworths, the Judd engines, they develop their horsepower at a very high RPM. And to do that, you've got to have the car working rather well through the corners to get the maximum amount of horsepower out of it. Where the Buick can attain that horsepower without having to actually have the straightaway speed. So it makes it a very good race car, a car that you can pass with.
0: We watch for reliability, however. You were to drive it. How did you feel about it? Confident?
1: Oh, yeah. The reliability-wise, I think they've done their homework. They may have detuned them a little bit in the fact that they weren't as quick as they had been in 85 when I sat on the pole, or even last year where they had, you know, runs that could have been pole position runs. But I think their durability factor is much higher this year.
0: Well, Danny Sullivan continues to be our leader 12 laps into this race. And this is Lou Palmer, along with Donald Davidson, Poncho Carter, a cast of a few hundred thousand people with us here at the Indianapolis Motor Speedway. The green flag is out. Danny Sullivan remains our leader, 15 laps complete. Let's turn now to John DeCamp and a look at the 10-lap standings, John, just to get things in order.
14: Okay, Lou, the lead car after 10 laps is Danny Sullivan, car number 9. In second, car 5, Rick Mears. In third, car 1, Al Unser Sr. running 4th. Car 3, Al Unser Jr. 5th, car 6, Mario Andretti. In 6th spot, car 7, R.A. Leyendijk. In 7th place, car number 20, Emerson Fittipaldi. In 8th place, car number 10, Derek Daly. Running 9th, car 81, Tom Sneva. And in 10th spot, car number 18, Michael Andretti. Lou?
0: And at the back of the field, Donald, we've already had three cars eliminated in that turn two first lap accident.
11: We can go, Lou, if you want to go ahead and start logging the 33. We can show that in 33rd place will be number 16, Tony Battenhausen, with 0 laps. 32nd will be Roberto Guerrero, also with 0 laps. So that second, third, fourth, and second in 4 consecutive starts comes to an end. In 31st place would be number 91, Scott Brayton. Also 0 laps. And then in 30th place would be Stan Fox in car number 84 with 2 laps. And a note that Emerson Fittipaldi has been stalking Ari Leyendijk for several laps. Should he pass, then the 6 of the Chevy Indy V8 cars that are in the race would be running 1st, 2nd, 3rd, 4th, 5th, and 6th. But that change hasn't taken place yet.
0: Meanwhile, on the main straightaway, we have a battle shaping up for 2nd place, I believe. We're going to catch it as they come down. There's Danny Sullivan, our leader. We are looking at, that's Howdy Holmes, who has a lap car. A couple of others, 2, 3. There they are. It is Al now pressing on Rick Mears, and they are moving toward turn number 2. Let's watch them. You see him, Bob?
3: I do. Coming through turn two right now, we've got Rick Mears in second place. Al Sr. just below him, and just underneath is Al Jr. For the last 3 laps, Al Jr. has tried to get by his dad on the back straightaway, has not been able to do it. It's very close as they head to turn 3. He tries it again with Larry Henry.
15: They're side by side. Al Unser Sr. takes Rick Mears. Al Jr. tries to follow along inside. He's down below the yellow line. Mears and Al Jr. side by side. Al Jr. gets by, and he looks for his dad now.
16: Tremendous side by side battle there in 3. Now they get strung out. It's Al Sr. in second. Second, then Al Jr. and Rick Mears.
0: Macho, that's racing. Here they come down the main straightaway. Now, there won't be a change in front of us. Let's see how they handle turn one, Jerry.
5: It looked like it just took Al Sr. a little while to finally find out this was a real race. There he goes. He's got a little bit of a room between he and Al Unser Jr. And then on back is Rick Mears. And Mears is not running real strong right now as he heads to Bob in 2.
0: And watch what Mario's doing.
3: Al Jr., then Mario comes right up behind him. And Rick Mears has dropped back past Leyendijk as well. We go to turn 3.
2: Danny Sullivan goes by now. His car is still working very, very well, but a couple of the other Penske's may be sliding a little bit. Here comes Al Unser Sr., Al Jr., Mario, Ari Leyendijk, and Rick Mears are slowing down a little bit. He may have some handling problems.
16: Well, Danny Sullivan is really pulling away, but this great battle for 2nd, 3rd, 4th, and 5th position. Meanwhile, Derek Daly is slow through turn number 4 and into the pits.
6: Derek Daly is indeed in the pits. They are servicing the car, but that would be something to do while they find out what the other problems may be. We continue to look to the front of the field. And we move to the Fittipaldi pit, the Marlboro number 20 car, and he too is coming in. And this is a little early for a routine, Poncho.
1: Well, it is a little bit. Now, with the Chevrolet, they may want to come in, make an early stop, or maybe Yemo's felt his tires are just off enough and it's close enough to a normal fuel stop, which would be another 5 laps probably away, that he could go ahead, get in, get serviced, and get back out. It looks like Derek Daly, though, is in for a fairly long stop. They're trying to find something in the back of the car, but Emo's got 4 new tires, he's got some fuel, and he's leaving now.
6: On his way, Donald.
11: Okay, Lou, very quickly, here's a mover. Tom Sneva started in 14th position. He is now 7th.
6: That's really moving up, no doubt. Let's seek now the front of the field. There we are watching Mario, in fact, following closely, really dogging Al Unser as they move into turn one. And again, I think I'll see if Bob Laney can straighten the front of the field out for us.
3: Well, Sullivan's been by. Then there's some slower cars. Al Unser just underneath and trying to get around Rocky Moran is Mario Andretti. So far, he hasn't been able to do it. Now he tries to split cars in the back straightaway. He moves into turn three.
2: Here they come one more time. Al Unser Sr. still holds off. Mario Andretti all of a sudden has got the car working well. He's down below the yellow line, but he had a push earlier. It doesn't seem to be going that way. And then we got two sets of cars going through turn three side by side.
4: Mario Andretti, and then we come back to a great battle involving Rick Mears and Al Unser Jr., both of whom appear to be dropping back. And A.J. Foyt made a neat move here in turn number four a few laps ago and passed 3 cars.
6: They move again. Let's watch that battle a little further back then, Jerry, as they head your way.
5: First off, Dominique Dobson is now back out of the pits. A.J. Foyt, you said earlier he was having some oil problems, it appeared. I don't think so. He is really running strong as they head through the number two and back down that straightaway on the far side of the track.
3: We've got Rick Mears, Al Unser and Mario Andretti, quite a battle right in front of Larry Henry. Larry?
2: Mario Andretti down to the inside, tries to get Al Unser Sr. Al Unser Sr. slams the door on him. Mario can't get the job done this time through turn three.
4: And they run in single file formation. Now Ari Leyendrijk is trying to pass a back marker. He's going way low on the racetrack here in four, but comes out in single file formation.
6: Meanwhile, with 23 laps logged in, we go back to lap now. Whoa, we won't. We'll get lap 20 scored in a moment, but there they are again, gentlemen. Jerry?
5: My goodness, a tremendous move down the main straightaway. They were three wide, and Mario Andretti has moved in front. Bob, they're right in front of you right now.
3: Coming through two, trying to get around Howdy Holmes. Then it comes to Al Unser and Steve Chassie behind him. Mario Andretti still dogging, trying to move around slower traffic. So is Al Unser Sr. Here's Larry Henry.
2: Here they come towards turn number three. Mario Andretti's got it working well right now in that Emeco Kmart Lola. Then it's Al Unser Sr. Ari Leyendrijk has moved in there now and battling to go out around Al Unser Sr., and he does.
4: Here in turn four, Leyendrijk to the inside, and he passes Al Unser Sr. So Ari Leyendrijk is moving up nicely.
6: And Ari Leyendrijk has shown well on the track so far this year. We watch them coming down now. It is Andretti moving around a slower car. And three abreast by you, Jerry.
5: Leyendrijk, who started on the outside of the second row, Lou, has really found some power. He's got the number three spot right now and set his sights on Mario Andretti.
3: Through just in front of Billy Vukovic, the third, and now Ari Leyendrijk moves around Billy Vukovic and goes just behind Mario Andretti as they set up for number three.
6: Okay, thank you. And now we move to the garage area. I think Bob Forbes may be in contact with one of the three drivers out early in this race. Bob?
17: Yes, Lou, we have Tony Bettenhausen, and of course Tony comes from the great racing family. Tony, what happened out there?
18: I don't know. I just saw a bunch of smoke up in front of me, and with the tires being cold and all, when I saw a couple cars crash, and I backed out of the throttle, and my car just turned around backwards. I probably shouldn't even gotten into the wreck, but with the tires being cold and all, and you know, I guess we have a hard time here trying to make one lap around this place. We're supposed to be professionals, but you know, we sometimes have trouble at that, I guess.
17: Well, you're not very happy, I'm sure.
18: No, it destroyed a $150,000 race car, and we didn't even make it through the second corner, so I'm not very happy.
17: Well, we'll see you here next year, hopefully, Tony. Maybe things will be better next year.
18: Thank you.
6: Back live at the Indianapolis Motor Speedway on lap 28, Danny Sullivan still the leader. A host of pit stops coming up. A quick 20-lap review from John DeCamp.
14: Just number 1 through 10, Lou. The top driver, number 9, Danny Sullivan. And second, Al Unser Sr. Third, Al Jr. Next, Rick Mears, correction, Rick, Mario Andretti. In the next spot, car number 7, Harry Leyendrijk. Next, car 5, Rick Mears. Then car 81, Tom Sneva. Car 18, Michael Andretti. Car 15, Jimmy Crawford in car number 20, Emerson Fittipaldi. Lou?
0: A black flag out for Mario Andretti. Heavy smoke. Another man in the pit, not routinely. We have got, we've got Derek Daly down there. Who is with Derek? Ron Carroll?
7: All right, and I'm right here alongside Derek Daly. And Derek, this looked like the best car you ever had out here. What happened?
18: Everything was going exactly as planned. I was very steady. Emerson was holding me up in the corner, but I couldn't get a good run down the straight. And I could see I wasn't losing Mario, so I was right on my own pace that I wanted to run, and something broke in the transmission.
7: Is there any chance, I see they're kind of working on it, any chance you'll get back in?
18: No, there's no hope. The day is over.
7: Good luck to you. We'll see you next year, I'm sure. Derek Daly.
18: Thank you.
0: Meanwhile, our leader pitting at the south end of the track, a review of what's happened from Gary Gerald.
3: Lou, he's here and gone. Danny Sullivan did not change tires. It was fuel only, and it was magnificent. 13 seconds it drew a great roar of approval, not only from all the spectators behind us, but across the way on the front straightaway. Sullivan back out in 13 seconds, fuel only.
0: Meanwhile, Mario Andretti has been in and out of the pit with that indication of smoking. Anyone down at that pit?
8: Lou, I'm in Mario's pit, and even though Mario came in and there was indications that he was smoking, it appeared to be a normal pit stop. They changed three tires, fueled the car, and got him back out as fast as he could. So I guess they're just kind of waiting and hoping, Lou.
0: The indication out on the track, however, is that Mario Andretti is still smoking. Meanwhile, we have 30 laps completed out on this track, and we are getting our first leader change, Donald.
19: Lou, Al Unser just took the lead by the virtue of the fact that he has not yet made the pit stop and beat Sullivan around.
0: We have, meanwhile, a problem out on the track. We hear a call of something important, and let's look at the north end of the track and touch base with, is it Chuck Marlowe up there?
20: Same here. Teo Bobby came in for a routine pit stop. They did not get the left rear tire buttoned down tight. He started out, accelerated up very, very quickly, and all of a sudden that wheel just popped off. It hit his crewman, actually not one of his crewmen, the crewman of Jim Crawford, out here next to the wall. Nobody's injured, however, but car number 8, Teo Fabi, is scratched here in the pit area. Back to you, Lou.
0: Thank you. And John DeCamp, is it possible that we can maybe catch up on the 30-lap standings now?
14: Okay, running in the top spot, car number 9, Danny Sullivan in second, car number 1, Al Unser Sr. in third, car 81, Tom Sneva, fourth, car 6, Mario Andretti in fifth, car number 8, Teo Fabi in sixth, car 7, Harry Leyendijk in seventh, car number 3, Al Unser Jr. in eighth, car 15, Jimmy Crawford in ninth, car 20, Emerson Fittipaldi, and in tenth, car 18, Michael Andretti. Lou?
0: And Donald Davidson with an observation now. As the leaders actually change with these pit stops, we have now car number 1, Al Unser, in the lead with Danny Sullivan running second.
19: And history's made, Lou, because between 1911 and 1921, Ralph DePalma led 613 laps. When Al Unser took the checkered flag last year, he led his 613th. He now is the all-time lap leader.
0: And he pits now. Gary Gerald is there.
3: Tire change for Al Unser. Right now we're at 9, 10, 11 seconds. They run that flat wheel. It's a little tougher to get that air gun in there, but they managed to do so on the near side. Problems, however, on the right rear. Now they get it back in place. Fuel huffling gun goes down off the jack. 20.6 seconds for Al Unser, the defending champion, who roars back on course.
0: Meanwhile, we've got Teo Fabi at the fourth end of the track. A problem, a spin. Go ahead.
15: And a car spinning and hitting the wall, coming off of corner number 4 and slides into the pit area. We are not sure who it is right now, but the car made contact with the turn 4 wall as it exited the turn, then slid to the inside and went into the pit lane. It is apparently the car of Tom Sneva involved in pit road. We're not sure of that. We'll send it back to the tower. The car is in the pit road, though.
0: So we now have a yellow light out on the track, and we believe that Teo Fabi may be standing by at that north end as well. Let's go to, who would that be, Ron Carroll? Howdy Bell, go for it. All right, the communication link is broken, and Howdy may well be checking on that accident at the north end. Sally Larvik, meanwhile, has been pursuing this Mario Andretti story, and what have you learned, Sally?
8: Well, apparently, Lou, Mario has a gearbox problem. They are working at the back of the car now to try to get it fixed. Mario remains in his car, hoping that they do get it fixed and he can get out there. However, this extended stay in the pit is going to hurt him.
0: And as for the pits, it does appear, Poncho, that pit lane is blocked, and
6: What does that do for a car that may be out there? There is a penalty here that isn't really normally assessed if a driver had intended to come in and can't. What does that do?
1: Well, I can't tell from here whether they've got the lights on at the end of the pits telling the drivers to not come in. It doesn't appear that they do, but the track is mostly blocked. You have to be very, very cautious coming in and get way over to the left-hand
6: and
1: side.
6: And in fact,
1: coming
6: they've
1: through.
6: Turned those lights on now, Poncho, so it is blocked.
1: Yeah, so that warns the drivers not to come into the pits, irregardless. I mean, if you're totally, absolutely out of fuel, you're probably going to be able to get through there very slow. But they do have to get a wrecker in there and get Tom Sneva's car picked up, get it out of the way so the drivers can get into the pits.
6: Well, we turn again to Bob Jenkins, who watched all of this unfold before him. And for further notes, let's go to Bob.
4: Not only are the yellow lights on there indicating a blockage of pit row, but now they have safety workers out on the racetrack themselves, pointing the drivers away from the entrance to pit road. First of all, there was an emergency vehicle in pit road because of the Fabi incident that was described a few minutes ago. So there was an emergency vehicle in there, and then came the car sliding from the outside wall through the pit entrance, and it really blocked up things now. So it will be quite a while, it appears, before that car can be gotten out of pit road and the pits can be opened once again.
6: So let's move now to the north end, standing alongside the problem, I believe, Howdy Bell. Howdy. Instead, let's go to Chuck Marlowe. Perhaps Chuck has something to say from that end. Both of those guys are up there. Chuck?
20: Okay, Lou, thank you very much. I'm right down here at a void in the fence area, and I'm going to actually come over on the network just to have a word, Tom, what happened.
9: Not yet, Lou.
6: Well, the best laid plans and that sort of thing. Meanwhile, Donald observes that what we have is a return to the lead of the incredible ride of Danny Sullivan.
19: We were looking for Tom Sneva, in fact, to take over the lead at the time that accident took place. But, in fact, it is now Danny Sullivan who returns to the lead. But to finish the thought that we had, that Al Unser, by leading, I'm not sure how many laps, but by leading at least one, has now led more laps than any other driver in the history of the Indianapolis 500.
6: So the yellow flag flies, and it is Danny Sullivan who is our leader after 36 laps. We have Ari Leyendijk running second, Al Unser Jr. third, and in fourth spot, his father, Al Sr., his birthday. Live from the Indianapolis Motor Speedway, I'm Lou Palmer, and your leader is again Danny Sullivan after 37 laps. Ari Leyendijk is running in second position, and Al Unser is third, also on the same lap. Al Sr., that's Al Jr. running third in the Valvoline entry, Al Sr. in the Roger Penske car, and then the field stretches from there. Meanwhile, for each of the 33 starting drivers for today's Indianapolis 500, note, they'll receive a cash award of $5,000 and a starting driver's ring. That's part of the PPG Industries Starting Drivers Award. PPG Industry, a 105-year-old Pittsburgh-based company, and all cars participating today wear PPG paint exclusively. And we are moving now in a yellow light spectacled race. This has not been one of the great dashes of all time at the early going. Danny Sullivan, with a yellow light on that first lap, did a 166.254 mile an hour lap, but that dropped down to an 87.248 on the second lap. By the fourth lap, the average had pulled to 75.554 as the problem in turn two was still being cleaned up. With a green going, and by the tenth lap, Sullivan had increased his speed to 103.866. By lap 20, up to 135.655, and on the 30th lap, had moved to 151.595, closing on of the 154.9 mile an hour record for lap 30 set by Mario Andretti back in 1984. But since then, more yellow has slowed things down. The yellow light continues to burn. The yellow flag continues to be displayed. The pace car is out in front of the field. It is Danny Sullivan moving by us now, and we have had no real change, of course, under the yellow. We should not. Down in the pit area, Sally Larvik has been watching the progress or lack of it of Mario Andretti. It is my belief you may have more information for me, Sally.
8: Well, Lou, this is a quick observation. I was talking to someone here from the March factory in England, and they were observing that there will probably be a lot more gearbox problems during this race due to the heat. The heat is causing a problem with the gearboxes. There also may be a problem with the black box. The black box is susceptible to heat, and many of the teams have vented cool air through their machine to help the black box stay functioning. So that may be a problem that many of the drivers and teams may face today. Lou?
6: Thank you very much, Sally. Wow. Is there anything about this race that ever runs exactly according to plan or strategy? I'm not sure that it ever really plays out that way. Down in the Rick Mears pit, I know Gary Jarrell is standing by, and they probably aren't running this out as they had expected to when the day began, Gary.
9: Indeed, Lou, you talk about all the yellow. Well, of course, Pennzoil, the prominent color in the Penske pit, but the pole sitter had problems the first time out, and he finds himself a lap down directly behind his teammate Danny Sullivan now as they circle the track under yellow. Interesting, however, they were having a handling problem. We don't know specifically what it was, but they, on that first pit stop, changed all four tires. They went away from the wheel cover, the aerodynamic flat styling. They have gone to an unprotected wheel now. They also made a front wing adjustment.
6: And there's your green flag, and it is Danny Sullivan moving to turn one. Jerry.
5: Sullivan, one, two, three, four, five, six, seven, eight, nine, ten, and finally here comes Ari Leyendijk. So there are 10 cars between he and the leader as they go to number two and Bob Lamy.
3: Sullivan has already passed us, Jerry. Everybody else is stringing around very, very nicely. Here comes Ari Leyendijk through right now. He's running second. Al Jr. down below the yellow line, now back on the course of third, passing slower traffic. His dad has dropped a car, now passing that slower car back into fourth spot right behind his son. They head to three.
2: And they've gone through here. Rick Mears still trying to get his lap back, and we may have a battle for second, third, and fourth very shortly if Al Jr. can catch Ari Leyendijk.
5: Certainly of the Penske chassis, Danny Sullivan is the one showing the way here in the early going.
6: And down along now the main straightaway once again. We watch the cars roll by, the spacing between. I look at Ari Leyendijk now moving back further in the field. Following Leyendijk, you'd be looking for Al Jr., Al Sr. Already having let them go by, Jerry Baker. Let's pick up Leyendijk as they pass Bob Lamy in two.
3: Lou, Ari Leyendijk just below us. Then it's Al Jr., maybe about five, six car lengths back. Then Al Sr. It's going to be a great battle for two, three, and four as they head to turn three and Larry Henry.
2: We'll see how Ari Leyendijk's doing. He's trying to pass some cars way down on the inside, almost into the grass as he tried to get by Bobby Rahal. He slammed the door on him, so Leyendijk out of the throttle, had to slow down for a moment. Now he's going to get Rahal in four, or try to.
5: Well, he's alongside with Bobby, but he lets him stay there in front of him. And meanwhile, Al Unser Jr. is also trying to make a pass.
6: So they move by now, and we don't see the move put on the main straightaway. So while we wait, we go back down to the pit. They do reverse the order now, but Sally Larvik is standing by with a man who doesn't usually have a lot to say, a very important figure in the race, Carl Haas.
8: And Lou, also a very disappointed figure, Carl Haas, the owner of Mario Andretti's car. Carl, he's been in the pits a long time now. Is there the possibility that you will get it fixed and he will get back out on the track?
9: Yeah, we seem to have a silly bearing in the gearbox seized. We're trying to repair the gearbox now, and if we get it fixed, we'll try and run some more. Obviously, we're not in very good shape for, you know, in the race. It's just very disappointing.
8: Do you have any kind of indication that this problem might occur?
9: I couldn't hear you.
8: Any kind of indication that this problem might occur? Some said it was due to the heat.
9: No, none whatsoever. We've never had that type of problem. Very unusual, unexpected.
8: Thank you, Carl. Lou.
6: Thank you. And Mario Andretti, at least at the 40-lap mark, held a record here, still does, in that Newman Haas Budweiser Lola back in 84 of 153.3 miles an hour. Danny Sullivan leading at the 40th lap off that pace at 140.337. John DeCamp, the others at 40.
14: The lead car, Danny Sullivan, car number 9. In second, car 7, Ari Leyendijk. In third, car 3, Al Unser Jr. In fourth, car 1, Al Unser Sr. Running fifth, car 20, Emerson Fittipaldi. In sixth, car number 18, Michael Andretti. In seventh, car 15, Jim Crawford. In eighth, car number 5, Rick Mears. Ninth, car 30, Raul Boissel. And in tenth, car number 21, Howdy Holmes. Lou?
6: That's the way it is at the front of the field. For Scott Brayton, it was a ride to the back, and Bob Forbes is with him now.
17: Yeah, we're here with Scott Brayton right now, Lou. Scott, I know you've been asked this 100 times, so I'll ask at the 101st, I guess. What happened out there in that first lap?
21: Well, it's... you know, just a very unfortunate thing. The car got backwards, and unfortunately, I ended up against the wall. And I don't know just exactly what happened. I know that that the car got backwards, and I hit the wall, and some came into the cockpit from where I don't know. And the crew will just have to look at the car and evaluate the situation. It's a very unfortunate thing. Just like to say, you know, that I'm sorry for all the misfortune. Amway's been a great sponsor of ours, and Rain-X and United Oil, and sorry for STP and making contact with Roberto, and just have to say that it's a very unfortunate day for me in racing.
9: Okay, Scott, maybe it'll be better for you next year, hopefully.
21: I'm sure it will.
0: Well, meanwhile, our leader now has 45 laps logged in. That's Danny Sullivan. Ari Leyendijk is running in second position in car 7. Donald?
19: Okay, Al, we're showing Al Unser Sr. third. On the previous lap, there was a change in position, and I think Al Unser Jr. was ahead of Al Unser Sr., but another note, and there will be considerable interest in this, the Porsche has been pushed away. Teo Fabi is out of the race with the Porsche.
0: Back live at the Indianapolis Motor Speedway, I'm Lou Palmer alongside Donald Davidson. To the left, to the right, Poncho Carter. And on the main straightaway and moving now toward the back end of the track, Danny Sullivan continues to dominate this race with 48 laps logged in. Car 7, better than 25 seconds behind him. That's Ari Leyendijk in the Provini Veal car. Then number 1, Al Unser, and then Al Unser Jr. All of those cars now having logged 48 laps in. A rookie making a little news at this time. The United States Auto Club is fining the driver of car number 23. That's Tero Palmrath from Finland for passing the pace car. But then he's a rookie who hadn't even intended to be here this month of May. Things just seemed to break for him. We pass that information along to his friends and neighbors who may well be listening on American Forces Radio Network. First driver ever from Finland here.
19: And as far as rookies go, Lou, I was just looking there to see how they were doing. And we've got a great battle going. Dominic Dobson, John Andretti, Tero Palmrath, and Rocky Moran occupy positions 13, 14, 15, and 16. They're all running a lap down on the leaders. Billy Vukovic III, the fifth rookie, is a lap behind them, running in 24th position.
0: So, the rookie's not having totally all that bad a day. Let's look now again for the battles out on the front of the field. It is a reduced deficit now for car number 7, 25 seconds behind when last we checked, as the leader now moves by lap number 50, almost 21-second deficit for car number 7, who is now so. That car 2 has now completed the 50th lap. And car number 1, by name, it is Danny Sullivan, and then Ari Leyendijk, then Al Unser, then Al Jr. Those are the cars now having completed the 50th lap. It will be following that. Let's see, Emerson Fittipaldi will be wrapping his 50th lap up in just a moment. Car number 5, he does, waiting for him to come by. In fact, he has completed it. He's in 6th position, as a matter of fact. Car 15 is running in 5th position. 50th lap now logged in for car 5. Then 18, Michael Andretti, and finally Raul Boisel in 9th position, car number 30, and car 17, Lone Star JR, Johnny Rutherford running 10th. Those are the car numbers as we complete now 50 laps here, and the leaders are already by us on lap number 51. We are now moving to Bob Forbes, who again is in the garage area, and again I think with the driver early retired. Bob?
17: Yes, he's early retired, and unfortunately for Tom Sneva, because Tom, I heard them on the broadcast say how far you had come up in the pack, so apparently things had been going extremely well up to that point.
18: Really were. We had the Pizza Hut car going to the front. The car was working fine. It was getting a little bit loose at the back when the fuel ran out of it, but we came in the pits, made an adjustment to the front wing, put it down a little bit. I thought we might have adjusted it too far, went back out, and I was sneaking up on it, expecting to lose the front end, and the back end jumped out.
17: Do you think it's hindsight, I'm sure, or foresight maybe, but if you could stay in, do you think you would have been competitive before the day was over?
18: Well, we had the car handling very well in the corners, and so the horsepower came back to us. We worked real hard during the month of May, all the guys, and getting the car to drive good, and we guessed, I was really happy with the way that we guessed with everything. The car was perfect, and the guys with the horsepower were coming right back to us. In fact, I think we were going to the front.
17: Well, I'm awful sorry I have to talk to you at this point in the race, Tom.
18: It's too early, that's for sure.
0: Thank you, gentlemen. I'll talk with Tom Sneva from Paradise Valley, Arizona. Those friends and neighbors listening on KTAR in Phoenix, Arizona. And we are looking now at a second-place car heading into the pit. Mario Andretti heading into the pit as well. So Ari Leyendijk comes on in. We look down at him.
6: And that's going to change our leaderboard a bit as Danny Sullivan does remain out. Ari Leyendijk is in the pit now, and Mario Andretti went right on through the pit and is back out on that racetrack. Leyendijk, meanwhile, is getting full routine services. We are looking down at that car now. There seem to be no real problems. And so out on the racetrack, the battle for second place comes to turn number four and Bob Jenkins.
16: And we're watching them come out of turn number three now. It is a side-by-side battle. Father racing against son. At the moment, Father, Al Sr. has second position, but Al Unser Jr. is looking for a way around as they're on the front stretch.
6: And we have Leyendijk back out on the racetrack, so he has made his pit stop. And here they are on the inside of the racetrack, Jerry, coming by some traffic that puts Al to the inside, Al Jr., but Al Sr. holds the lead in one.
5: Unbelievable move down the main straight. They've been running too wide through there all day. They're into number two, and Al Jr.'s about to make a move.
3: He has, Jerry, just by his dad now, trying to catch Howdy Holmes. Slower traffic, Al Jr. has the lead, goes around Howdy Holmes. He's put a car between himself and his dad as they head to Larry Henry in turn three.
2: Well, Al Jr. has no respect for his father, whose birthday is today. Here comes Al Sr. He may try to get it back. He gets around Howdy Holmes, but Al Jr.'s got the horsepower heading to four with about a 10-car length advantage on his dad.
16: Well, it seems in the first 54 laps, the two guys who have been battling mostly side by side have been Al Sr. and Al Jr.
6: And watching for them now, we had a 17-second break separation between the leader. It is now a 15.8 second as Al Jr. made that move and came around his father. So not only did he pass him, but he closed on the leader, Danny Sullivan, and those three cars have now completed 55 laps. A host of others will be. We'll probably run 10 cars on the same lap by the time those top 10 manage to make their way on through. But a 15, almost 16 second deficit for Al Jr., trailing now Danny Sullivan, but he has sandwiched his way between the two Penske cars running one and three. 56 laps now completed for Danny Sullivan in the Miller High Life, the Valvoline team car running in second position, and car number one for Roger Penske, driven by the defending champ, four-time winner here, Al Unser Sr., running about 17, almost 17 and a half seconds behind our leader. So the race continues under green. We are finally establishing a pattern now after a series of yellow lights for a variety of incidents. We are watching live from the Indianapolis Motor Speedway. Back at the Indianapolis Motor Speedway, suddenly the yellow flag, and we move to turn two or three. We are not sure. Join me in progress, gentlemen. We are looking out now to Bob Lamy in turn two.
3: Lou, again, we had a contact with the wall here in turn two. I want to make absolutely sure before we identify the car, but it appears initially to be car 14 out of A.J. Foyt. We want to make absolutely sure, though, was contact with the wall, just about the same position as Scott Brayton, and also early in the day, Tony Bettenhausen and Roberto Guerrero. He spun off the wall, across the track, into the grass, just about a third of the way down the back straightaway. And, of course, we've got the yellow light out. And, again, we'll make absolutely sure there are some vehicles in front of us. We'll take it back to you. Let's make absolutely sure.
6: All right, with the yellow light on, we pause now for this as we stay tuned for the greatest spectacle in racing. Back live at the Indianapolis Motor Speedway, high noon, a race 1 hour old, beset by yellow lights, the most recent, burning brightly in turn number two, where Bob Lamy is standing by.
3: Again, Lou, A.J. Foyt, the second car in his stable, to have some problems. Rocky Moran just coming through. As we've got contact with the wall just out of turn two, just past the VIP suites, spinning into the infield grass, and car 14 apparently out of the race with the contact, obviously, and again, the second incident we've had here today.
6: And Gary Gerald, down at the south end of the pits, has noted our leader has come in and retains the lead. We go then to the Miller High Life pit, Gary Gerald.
9: I tell you, so these guys had a terrific day Thursday when they won the pit crew contest earlier today on their first stop. They didn't make tire changes, took on fuel, did it in 13.01 seconds. Here they come in under yellow, but they added a four-tire change plus fuel out in 14.06 seconds. They look like they're in really top form today, and Sullivan is showing that as well on the racetrack.
6: Well, Danny Sullivan attempts to move up on the race record for the 60th lap. A.J. Foyt held it. The Gilmore Racing car back in 1974, he had 161.712 miles an hour. Every time Danny starts to close on these records, a yellow light comes out. He had 153.112 at the end of 60 laps. And Pancho, Danny Sullivan is having one heck of a day today.
1: Well, he certainly is. In fact, he was dominating the race up till the yellow flag came out, and I'm sure he'll probably continue to do that. He had just passed Jim Crawford prior to that to lap the fourth place car, and that's quite an accomplishment to be able to do that, you know, before you're
6: 60 laps.
1: Yeah, 60 laps into the race. It's just shows you what kind of operation Roger Penske has put together. He's got two cars on the lead lap running first and third, and one car, the pole sitter Rick Mears, a lap down, but still hanging in there in around the fifth or sixth spot right now. So I think there's a good chance Rick will unlap himself and get back in the hunt with the Penske stable, and they're doing a remarkable job today.
6: Meanwhile, a remarkable man, A.J. Foyt, a man teamed with him over the years. Howdy Holmes is talking now, or is about to, I think, with Jim Gilmore. Howdy. We do our best, but it doesn't always work out. Jim certainly must be deeply disappointed, as would A.J. Foyt. The yellow light is still on. The pace car remains out. And our leader at the end of 60 laps, 62 now, as a matter of fact, car number 9, Danny Sullivan. Let's try again, just on the off chance we can get to Howdy Bell and Jim Gilmore. This is a cue, Howdy. Good day.
10: All right, thank you very much. We have Jim Gilmore, the owner of the Foyt car, standing right here. Jim, share with us what happened as best you know.
12: Well, as best I know, when you're in the pitch, you're really not, you really actually don't know until you hear over the radio. But AJ did report to us, and others have, as you notice when people were sliding in the pits right at the front here, the track is very, very slippery. It's caused by the heat and the tire coming off on the track. It gets just about like ice.

0: Fourth spot, car 15, Jimmy Crawford. Fifth, car number 20, Emerson Fittipaldi. Sixth, car 30, Raul Boisel. Seventh, car number 18, Michael Andretti. In eighth, car number 9, Rick Mears. Ninth, car number 7, Ari Leyendijk. And in 10th, car number 4, Bobby Rahal. Lou?
1: Those are the 10. And at the back, Donald, I guess, with all of these yellow lights, we ought to, again, for those joining late, that's based on those that are out of this race so early.
2: Okay, Lou, well, we'll go ahead and pick these up from time to time. If we didn't go from 29th up, we can give you that Derek Daly in car number 10 is 29th with 18 laps completed. In 28th position would be number 8, Teo Fabi, with 30 laps completed. And then in 27th place would be number 81 with Tom Sneva, 32 laps completed. Now, we have A.J. Foyt out of the race, but we can't assign a finishing position for him yet because of the fact that he completed 54 laps. We know he will complete no more. Mario Andretti has 41 laps, so he is behind Foyt on the leaderboard at the moment, but he is still in the race. And one thing that we might want to watch for later is the fact that part of race strategy may be affected here. We looked for Bobby Rahal with the Judd V8, the former Brabham Honda, to perhaps make the distance, if he could, on one last pit stop. But I noticed that he had a devil of a time getting out of the pits last time. He may have a gearbox problem.
1: And we've got a car on the outer retaining wall at the north end of the track just before the green flag was to be waved. So they come down expecting the green, instead get a continuation of the yellow as two cars appear, well, maybe only one, at the north end of the track. Bob, you can see that far down.
3: Well, yeah, the car is just before you get into the pit road entrance, and that's where most of the action, it seems, has been today. Once again, a car making contact with the outer wall coming out of turn number 4 and sliding across the racetrack, stopping just before the entrance to pit road. Now, of course, there was a lot of traffic behind him, and the drivers did a great job getting on the binders and avoiding a contact with him. So just one car involved, and it's too far away for me to see who it is.
1: All right, we are taking a look to the north end as well, and Poncho Carter is standing alongside. We just keep looking north all day today, Poncho.
4: Well, it's Ludwig Heimrath, and he got hit by Ari Leyendijk and threw him into the outside retaining wall. And it was a miraculous. A lot of cars trying to swerve to avoid him. He's got his hand up signaling that he is in trouble, but that was one that probably was not called for in a restart. It looked as though Ari tried to get underneath of him a little bit, made contact, sent Ludwig Heimrath into the fence, and so far only car that is involved and had to stop up there. Ari Leyendijk is in now to have some repairs done to the front of his car. It looks like a new wing is in order, and hopefully the car's not damaged. He can get back out and continue his pace because he was running a good race.
1: So the yellow flag flies once again at Indianapolis. Back live at the Indianapolis Motor Speedway, we have a yellow flag burning, and we have Howdy Bell probably standing by with, I won't even guess at this. Go ahead, Howdy. It's good that I didn't
5: right
1: guess.
5: Here, having a little...
1: There we go. Having an intermittent sort of problem. Let's take a look at scoring right now. Danny Sullivan is just having an incredible day, better than 40 seconds ahead of his nearest competitor. He has 67 laps logged in. Better than 40 seconds back is Al Unser Jr. I think maybe that we have got some information from Gary Jarrell and the pace car pickup. Gary?
6: Actually, we're just standing by here in the Penske pit, Lou, watching everybody go by routinely. And you mentioned that Sullivan has had a breeze thus far today. Pace car has them in tow. It's interesting when you look at over the years how speeds have escalated. These cars, when they're trying to catch up with a pace car, have been going by here, and I think we'd safe in estimating the speeds at anywhere from 180 to 190 miles an hour when they're chasing the pace car. Once they catch it, of course, the speed slows dramatically.
1: Thank you very much, and I'm going to turn now to the infield, the Hanna Medical Center at the infield here at Indianapolis. I think Bob Forbes may have some information
7: yes,
1: for us.
7: Yes, Dr. Henry Bach is with us. Dr. Bach, I did want to visit you today, but I don't think there's anything too wrong right now, is there?
8: We're in pretty good shape as far as I know. We have one driver coming in yet, I believe, Mr. Heimrath. We have no information on him. However, A.J. Foyt is in good condition. We'll be released soon.
7: Okay, thank you very much.
8: Thank you very much.
1: Okay, and we're going to move, let's check. Is this Ron Carroll now in the Ari Leyendijk pit?
9: Yes, it is, Lou, and I had an interview just a moment ago, but they're going to have to let him go. What's happening here is on Leyendijk's car, the wing, the front wing, they had to, was completely destroyed. They took it off. They have put back on a piece they have fashioned from the left side. However, right now he's driving without a front wing on the right side of that car. they're trying to fashion a wing now out of something. I don't know. But anyway, he's driving with half a wing on the front of that car, and he is coming back in a minute to try to get the rest of it repaired.
1: So they bring the car in, attempt to get it set. Meanwhile, Danny Sullivan may have lost a little ground, Poncho. You were pointing that out to me. I didn't notice
4: it. Yeah, I think he did. I think the fact that the yellow came out right after the initial green and stuff, that he has lost some of his advantage because it was down to the fact that there were only two cars on the lead lap. Now, Jim Crawford, who he had lapped just prior to the previous yellow, has made up a lap on the track because of the pace car placement and the fact that the yellow came out real quick. Al Unser Sr., who had dropped off a lap just on that previous yellow, has now got back on the lead lap. So that's going to make it a much more interesting race for all of us, and maybe a little harder race to run for Danny Sullivan. He was coming close to putting a lap on the whole field, so now he's still got his work cut out for him today.
1: Well, down in the Penske pit, Gary Jarrell standing by from a crew point of view, down there among them, Gary.
6: Tell you, when this crew realized what was happening, and that happened while we were making that earlier report, they were waving, the process of waving Sullivan up to the pace car. They were not real happy because they realized that, just as Poncho indicated, a significant advantage has just gone out the window. They now put him behind the pace car. Everybody, in essence, gained almost a full lap because he was going to lap up to second place in the field. So they're a little frustrated, but they're still enjoying a lead.
1: And formally, the Roger Penske crew has complained to USAC about the cars making up positions or as they see it under the yellow, so we'll see how that resolves. Meanwhile, to the Ludwig Heimrath situation and Sally Larvik.
5: And I have the chief mechanic, Ron Dawes. Ron, do you have any idea what happened?
10: No, it looks like they're coming down for a restart, and from this point, it looked like he got hit from the tail.
5: Any indication that there was anything wrong with the car that may have prompted that, or do you think it was just a matter of an accident?
10: No, it just looked like a car behind him hit him from the tail and sent him into the wall.
5: Up until that point, how were you running?
10: Pardon?
5: Up until that point, how were you running?
10: We've moved from 31st to 17th, so we're coming up slowly, but we're gaining.
5: Disappointment.
10: Oh, yeah. One more year.
5: Thanks, Ron. Lou.
1: Thank you, and for some with a good year, if not the great day they were hoping for so far, earlier this month, Peter Parrott, he's the crew chief for the Penske Pennzoil team, won the Master Mechanics Award. 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We still have a yellow flag here at Indianapolis, awaiting for that to end. 69 laps now completed by our leader, and we are waiting now for a green flag. We have A.J. Foyt out of this race, and I think we can get Bob Forbes with Foyt right now. Bob?
7: Well, I'll try to get A.J. A.J., you've got just a minute here. Everybody wants to know if everything's okay with you.
11: Yeah, everything's fine. We just I just went under some guys and got in some dirty air, and it just jumped the back end out.
7: Well, you're okay, and you'll be back next year, right?
11: Well, we hope so.
7: Well, let's hope to see you here.
11: Okay.
7: Thank you, A.J.
1: So, A.J. Foyt has not retired. He does continue in the race. We are watching the pace car. It's going to stay out another lap, so we can say stay tuned for the greatest spectacle in racing. Back live at the Indianapolis Motor Speedway. Again, the green flag unfurls, and they're racing, and Danny Sullivan is still in front. Car number 9 on his 71st lap now. It is Al Jr., 7 seconds behind. It is the incredible Scotsman, really. Jim Crawford is having a good ride in car number 15. 71 laps completed for him as well. Not quite 10 seconds back. Then Al Sr. in fourth position. Meanwhile, our 70-lap standing should be available now, and we'll try to catch those from John DeCamp. John?
12: The lead car, number 9, Danny Sullivan in second, car 3, Al Unser Jr. in third, car 15, Jimmy Crawford in fourth, car number 1, Al Unser Sr. in fifth spot, car 5, Rick Mears in sixth place, car number 20, Emerson Fittipaldi in seventh place, car number 18, Michael Andretti in eighth spot, car number 30, Raul Boisel in ninth spot, car number 4, Bobby Rahal, and in tenth spot, car number 17, Johnny Rutherford. Lou?
1: And concerning car number 7, I believe, the Ari Leyendyk situation, we've seen him go out there with mixed front wings and more. I got Ron Carroll down in the pit with probably some information about what was needed and why. Ron?
9: All right, and I'm in Ari Leyendyk's pit with Andy Liedemann. However, I'm not sure he can talk to me right at the moment. Andy, can you tell us what happened? I know he has an extra wing now on that car. He's waiting, in fact, for the car to come. Okay, what happened with the wing? What happened?
13: Ari had a little coming together on the entrance of the pit lane in that incident, and he broke a wing and bent the right front wishbone. We've corrected the wing, so we hope that the wishbone is not bent too much that it gives him any handling problems.
9: Handling all right now, you think?
13: We have a difficulty talking to him on the radio, but he said he wants to try it like this. We'll see that later.
9: Andy, thank you very much. Lou?
1: Thank you, and it is still Danny Sullivan in the Miller High Life at the front of the field, though he had put a greater spread on the field before the last series of yellows occurred. And down again in his pit, we've got Gary Jarrell, who, what we had thought had happened is there had been something of a protest regarding the handling of the yellow with USAC. Gary, what do you know?
6: Lou, we talked with Chuck Sprague, the crew chief, during the yellow. He said what happened, according to USAC officials, when they came down to take the green, the light came on, and once that light came on, even though it was momentary, they released the field, then the yellow came back on. That made Sullivan the lead car officially. That's why the pace car then came around, picked him up. In essence, it cost him almost a lap, because he was about to lap second place on the racetrack. That put four cars now on the lead lap. And as we make this report, we look out and we just saw on the last lap a 209 mile per hour board for Sullivan. That equals the fastest lap from his pit we've seen thus far today.
1: Well, as Poncho Carter had pointed out, we've got a problem with the Sullivan and the scoring, but it certainly has improved the race situation. For the Buicks, maybe not an improvement, Poncho.
4: No, not very well. It seems like Johnny Rutherford, last lap by, had the engine misfiring. He is in the pits now, and it looks as though Jim Crawford is starting to trail a little bit of smoke out of the back of his Buick. So it may be a fairly tough day for the Buick engine, but hopefully Crawford will be able to stay out there. Rutherford's in the pits having it worked on. Maybe he can get back in the race also.
1: And Chuck Marlowe's down in that John Rutherford pit right now. Chuck?
14: Yes, I'm standing right here, Lou. Johnny, terribly disturbed, came in just banging his right hand against the wheel. He'd been running so well. They're working on the black box on the left-hand side. It's going to be a costly pit stop in terms of time. We'll keep you posted.
1: Okay, thank you, Chuck. And at the front of the field, 76 laps completed now. Danny Sullivan remains there, almost 20 seconds behind Al Unser Jr. Out in turn four, enjoying his day, reporting so well, Bob Jenkins with communication for Poncho Carter.
3: Yeah, it's a hot sunshine out here. And Poncho, I wanted to ask you, all during the race, Jim Crawford has been running well below, and I mean well below, the white line. All four wheels, in fact, he is on the apron of the track coming through turn four. What does that indicate?
4: Well, it probably indicates that the car handles best down there. I noticed his qualification run, he ran down there too. So he's apparently very, very comfortable there. But the other thing, without as many cars running down there, the corner could be a little bit cleaner down there, not as much rubber and oil buildup. So he may actually be able to have the car working better down there.
1: And he has run a fine, strong race. Jim Crawford has been in third position. He has already completed 77 laps, but he is now 28 seconds, almost 29 seconds, behind Danny Sullivan, the leader, between Crawford and Sullivan. Car 3, Al Unser Jr., 22 seconds back and 77 laps logged in and waiting for his 78th.
6: Lou, for most of the day, the spoiler amongst the Chevy ND, the former Elmore Chevrolet engine, was Ari Lyondyke, first in class with the Cosworth. He qualified the outside of the second row and, of course, ran second for many laps. And the accident with Ludwig Heimrath Jr. has now dropped him back. First in class, if you like, for Cosworth is Michael Andretti, because the Elmore Chevys, or what are now the Chevy Indies, there are six in the race. Mario Andretti is delayed but still running. The other five are running first through six, with the exception of Jim Crawford. The V6 Buick is the spoiler there.
1: Yeah, it apparently is an engine whose time has come. The one that we were really watching for was the development of the John Judd, what had been a Honda project. There it was then, and still is talk, conceivably, of that getting such improved fuel efficiency that if they saved a pit stop, they save, considering slowing down and speeding up again, 30 seconds or even more. That's Bobby Rahal running that engine. He is also on the 77th lap, running ninth, but understand your leader is on the 79th lap, Bobby Rahal, 20 seconds behind Bobby, 79 laps as well as Al Unser Jr. Jim Crawford is still holding third position, 27 seconds, almost 28 back. Al Unser Sr., a little more than 30 seconds back on his 79th lap. Everybody else 78 laps back. It doesn't mean that it's going to hold this way, but Danny Sullivan has already logged in 80 laps. No one else has as yet. In about 15 more seconds, we'll see Al Jr. come by the line, and so it will go. We do at least have a green light once again. We had been talking about speeds and more. We had not mentioned that car number 35, that's Steve Chassis, has been assessed a one-lap penalty for passing under the yellow. For Danny Sullivan, running at the end of his 80 lap, his average, that's from beginning till now, has been 147.047 miles an hour. The record was 161.861 miles an hour, and that's the 80 lap factoring that we have been seeing and watching. Here at the Indianapolis Motor Speedway, the yellow again. It is to the north we go once again. I think Bob Jenkins. Bob?
3: A spin and a contact with the wall by number 35, Steve Chassis. He was racing wheel-to-wheel with Rich Vogler as they came out of turn number three, and in the short chute, they touched wheels, sending Steve Chassis into the outside wall. We look down right below us, and the car has come to a rest immediately below us. There was no other car involved. Vogler was able to maintain control. It appears as if Steve Chassis may be knocked unconscious at the moment. They are looking at the cockpit, and Steve sits slumped in the cockpit at the moment, so we'll not make a determination on exactly what the extent of his injuries are. However, Steve Chassis has made contact with the wall here in four.
1: Thank you very much, Bob. Also at the north end, turn three, Larry Henry.
15: Just a couple of laps earlier, both Rich Vogler and Steve Chassis were going through turn three side by side. Vogler was down on the low side, had to get out of the throttle. They almost touched that time. This time they were side by side again, and as Bob described, they touched in the short chute, and Chassis just spun on out. Rich continued on down, but earlier Vogler almost wound up on the inside rail when Chassis cut him down below the line.
1: Thank you, and we have 82 laps completed now by our leader. Let's get a 10-second update for the top 10 positions. Can you do it, John DeCamp?
12: Not in 10, but we'll go this way. Number 9, Sullivan. Number 3, Al Unser Jr. Number 15, Jimmy Crawford. Number 1, Al Sr. Number 5, Rick Mears. Number 20, Emerson Fittipaldi. Number 18, Michael Andretti. Number 30, Raul Boysel. Number 4, Bobby Rahal. And number 98, John Andretti. Lou?
1: Back live from the Indianapolis Motor Speedway, 83 laps now completed for our leader. The number is 9, the driver, Danny Sullivan, into the pits, Al Unser Jr., who had been running in fourth position. For an observation concerning that, we move now to Bob Forbes.
7: Lou, it's apparently bad news because a CV joint is broken. However, if I can get a hold of here, if I can talk to Rick Dallas, who's the car owner, what can you tell me, Rick, about Al Unser Jr.'s car?
16: We think the CV's broken.
7: But I see you're okay. He's going to wait, but is there any possibility you can get him back?
16: We're going to see.
7: Okay, thank you.
1: Thank you. And the reason for the yellow light, accident at the north end of the track, actually at the northwest end. That's turn four. That's where Bob Jenkins is stationed.
3: And the good news here in turn four is Steve Chassis got out of the car under his own power. Now, they did support him with a back brace and a neck collar. However, he was able to step from the car on his own. He appeared to be, if not knocked unconscious momentarily, certainly dazed. It took them quite a while for him to regain consciousness and then get him get the collar on him and the back brace. However, Steve Chassis is being loaded in the ambulance right now. It doesn't appear to be a serious injury.
1: Thank you, Bob. And concerning a discussion point as the yellow continues and Danny Sullivan is still our leader, car 9, Al Unser is now 13, almost 14 seconds back because of the yellow. We have been talking about the Judd engine. That's the True Sport engine, car number 4, the Budweiser, driven by Bobby Rahal. Sally Larvik is down there in that pit. And what about this business of fuel economy? How are they factoring today?
5: First of all, I was talking to Debbie Rahal, and her observation was that Bobby was pitting a lot later than some of the other cars. And then I talked to team manager Steve Horn, and he told me that Bobby Rahal's machine was getting 2.6 miles to the gallon. And when you consider the average is about 1.8, the Judd engine is doing very well for the Rahal team.
1: Okay, I thank you, Sally. Now, he's running in ninth position. In seventh, Emerson Fittipaldi in the Marlboro car, and I believe I got Ron Carroll down there now. Ron?
9: You are right. Emerson Fittipaldi seems to be having a lot of problems, and I'm standing here with Pat Patrick, his owner. And Pat, what's going on?
17: Well, we've had two flat tires, and we're having a terrible time getting the car to handle. The car runs good, except it's loose one lap and pushes next. We're trying to get some rear wing in it to make it work better.
9: I was going to say, it seemed like you were working on the rear wing these last two times.
17: Correct. We're trying to get some more downforce in it.
9: Okay, Pat, thank you very much.
1: So, problems besetting some of the drivers still out on the track, a host of others who have not been. The yellow lights have been frequent, they have been varied, and we continue to have a yellow flag unfurled right here along the main straightaway, which puts their cars, the cars, still out on that racetrack, in position behind the pace car. Danny Sullivan with a good rocket ride run today, but these yellows pinch down the lead that he begins to build each time. He was about to put a lap on, I think Poncho had pointed out, the fourth place car in this field and was doing it along about lap 60, but here we are now at lap number 85, and he just has a 3.7 second lead over Al Senior, who is relentless. Al, kind of like those guys in Butch Cassidy, who are they? Is always back there in the posse and coming on stronger and stronger. 3 seconds is nothing.
4: No, not really, considering he actually was a lap down on the leaderboard at one point in time, and also Jim Crawford, who's running third, and that one real quick yellow did benefit them, didn't help Danny very much, but Al's doing what he did last year. I think he's running a very, very smart race. He's not overdriving the car. He's able to stay on the lead lap. I think Danny can outrun him right now. But who's to say the last 20 laps of the race what's going to happen?
1: Exactly. Mario run the Indianapolis 400 last year, won it cold, but they go 500 miles.
2: And Lou, Allens had just made a pit stop, and as a result of it, he is in the lead lap still, but he's about 12 seconds behind. Jim Crawford has now gone to second place.
1: And then there's Al Jr., who was having such a good ride, and now instead is going to have a conversation with Bob Forbes.
7: Al Unser Jr. right here. Al, can you tell us what happened?
18: The left rear CV broke.
7: And how was it performing before that?
18: The car was doing great, you know. Everybody was doing their job. I mean, it was very good. The car was handling great. I could go through the corners really pretty well, and but then it just, you know, the CV let go on me, and I was trying to be careful with them.
7: We are with little Al, and good luck next year, Al.
18: Thanks, okay.
1: Thank you both, gentlemen, and still at the front of the field with 86 laps complete, Danny Sullivan, our leader. And the Oldsmobile Cutlass Supreme pace car logging in another lap at the head of the field, and the man logging in the lead lap continues to be Danny Sullivan, car 9. Miller highlight. He has 80 laps in now. Jim Crawford continuing to have a good day. We speak of problems. You wonder how good it can go, but he is also now on his 80th lap and 70 seconds behind Al Jr., or I'm sorry, Al Jr. is out. We just talked with him. Al Sr., car number 1, is about 10 seconds behind his teammate and running in third place, and Gary Jarrell indicates they may have some work to do.
6: Lou, indeed, they've got a problem. The defending champion and four-time winner has a problem with the nose wing. They don't know specifically what it is. It's something to do with the adjuster. It's a very small fixture. They're getting too much downforce on the front wing. They called him in. He made a 30-second stop. They tried to repair it. It is not yet repaired. They are hoping the yellow is extended. They want to get him back in again. He gets too much downforce in the front wing. The car understeers. It creates a handling problem. If they don't get it fixed, it's going to be tough. If they get it fixed and they have gapper tape out to fix it, it still could be tough as Al Unser hopefully goes after a fifth victory here today on his birthday at Indianapolis.
1: So you work so hard to get these things aerodynamically slick and perfect and then end up with a little tape and some hope. We end up with another green flag to wave, and away they go. That specifically, it is Michael Andretti at the front of the field, but at the front of the field, not a leader in the field. It is as it has been. Danny Sullivan completing 89 laps. It is Jim Crawford with 89 logged in, Al Sr. with another. They, Crawford and Al, Big Al, are about 8 seconds back from the leader. It is, who would we be waiting for now? Probably Rick Mears would be next up and a lap down. Then Raul Boysel, Emerson Fittipaldi, and Michael Andretti, who we say has a clean racetrack ahead of him, but is back that lap. Meanwhile, for Rich Bogler, who tangled a little earlier, one of those involved in an incident at the north end of the track, he's got a car sponsor who's just happy to be in the field. I mean, they made it the first week, then got bumped, then came back in, and Jonathan Bird's probably losing more weight. He's with Howdy Bell. Or was. While we watch this green flag go,
19: yeah, there was some contact between Rich and the Steve 90th. Chassie. We don't really know much about that part of it. However, it did.
1: Intermittent. If there are problems with these cars, there certainly can be problems with some of our communication gear. 90 laps now logged in by our leader, Danny Sullivan. And Donald, we're watching more history.
2: If we want to take a look at the way the rookies are running, Lou, there are five of them in the race. They're all running, and the front runner at the moment is John Andretti. He is two laps behind the leader, but running in ninth place. In 11th place, three laps off the pace is Dominic Dobson. Right behind him is Taro Palmroth in 12th. And then dropping down two more laps in 17th and 18th are Rocky Moran and Billy Vukovic the third. So Rookie of the Year contest is wide open.
1: Well, we are watching a race for second as Rick Mears is attempting to get unlapped. If there's another yellow, this could be important for him. Let's go to turn three and take a look. Larry Henry.
15: Rick Mears got the lap back. He got around his teammate Danny Sullivan. So Rick Mears now back in the hunt. All three Penske cars are on the lead lap. Could it be one, two, three at the end?
1: They've got Jim Crawford to contend with. So Crawford is a remarkable story. Maybe by the time this day is over, if we talk about the historic Penske front road, we could also well be talking about the recovery ride of Jim Crawford. It has been a very good story, and it is an engine story as well. It is also Kenny Bernstein's entry into IndyCar racing. It is a lot of things.
2: To talk about Jim Crawford a little bit, something that we observed during the month of May, Lou, is the fact that last year he had a terrible accident trying to qualify and had very, very serious injuries to his legs, feet, and ankles. And interestingly enough, during qualifications, when the cars were pushed through tech and down onto the head of the qualifying line, Jim Crawford could very easily have ridden down on the golf cart. Instead, he chose to use a cane, and with some great difficulty, but a smile on his face, he would walk down to where he would get in the car.
1: Well, we have another yellow flag waving on the main straightaway, but Bob Jenkins observes it is in turn number four, and it is simply debris on the track. We are glad to say that. Meanwhile, it is still Danny Sullivan at the front of the field, 93 laps logged in. Poncho?
4: Well, I think the yellows are definitely causing Danny Sullivan some headaches today. Just after Rick Mears got behind, Danny tried to stay with him. Now the yellow comes out. Rick gets to come all the way back around, be fourth in line, and in fourth position probably, and it couldn't be better for the Penske team, but I'm sure Danny really doesn't want to see any more yellow lights.
1: Well, we've got 93 logged in. Let's catch up, John DeCamp, with the 90-lap official standings.
12: Officially, Danny Sullivan was in the lead in car number 9 after 90 laps. In second, car number 15, Jimmy Crawford. In third, car number 1, Al Unser Sr. In fourth, car 5, Rick Mears. In fifth, car 30, Raul Boisel. In sixth, car number 20, Emerson Fittipaldi. Running seventh, car number 18, Michael Andretti. In eighth, car 4, Bobby Rahal. In ninth, car number 98, John Andretti. And in tenth, car number 11, Kevin Cogan.
1: Well, we are about to have this track go green once again, so a series of pit stops can be anticipated. Our leader is coming in right now. I'd like to go down to Gary Jarrell, if you're near enough, Gary, and take a look at Danny Sullivan.
6: As it turns out, we're right in the Al Unser pit as he comes in and they go to work on him. Our vision is blocked. We cannot see Sullivan. Now, the chief benefactor, we were in Rick Mears' pit. He moves all the way around to gain that lap back, and you could almost audibly hear the sigh of relief in that pit from Roger Penske and the crew. Sullivan goes back out. Leyendyke goes by. Unser Sr. still in, waiting. The tires have been changed. They're waiting to uncouple the jacks. It's still working on that wing problem. At the front of the car, we move to another vantage point. They're working with that duct tape on the left front side of the wing. It's Clive Howell, the crew chief, peeling it off of his sweatsuit or his fire suit and now taping it into place down off the jacks. And the defending champion, Unser, now goes back out to catch the field under yellow.
1: But what he has managed to do under this yellow is make that adjustment. They simply will hope it will be right. The green flag again at the Indianapolis Motor Speedway. We're with you live worldwide. I'm Lou Palmer. Poncho Carter and Donald Davidson up here in the timing scoring floor along with John DeCamp, a host of others scattered round the track. We've had great use of them in a yellow flag noted race to this point. Danny Sullivan leading at the end of 90 laps with an average of 141.505 was off the pace set by Bobby Rahal back in 1986 of 160.676 miles an hour. John DeCamp, we did catch the 90 lap positions, did we not? So we are at 97 laps now, and Jim Crawford is our new leader, and that's quite a marvelous story. Meanwhile, we do know that when Rick Mears managed to unlap himself, Danny Sullivan had been the leader, he put himself in very good position when that yellow came out to circle the track and come back up behind when the cars had to form up behind the pace car. It is now Mears running almost 5 seconds behind Crawford. Danny Sullivan, who had led so many of these laps, is only a second or so behind Mears. Al Unser is less than a second behind both of those guys. Those are the Penske cars. Crawford, I am not sure, has pitted, however.
2: I don't think that he has. In fact, I'm not sure what kind of longevity the V6 Buicks were expecting to get, but maybe they're able to accomplish what the Jed V8s were hoping to do and get by on one stop less.
1: Now, what else has happened? Not only did Al Unser, who had a handling problem, get his adjustment made on that stop and not lose that much in terms of time, so did apparently Danny Sullivan. Both of those cars have been adjusted, and if they guessed or if they engineered it right, they're going to be in even better shape as the speeds continue on into what is now early afternoon in Indianapolis. We have now car 15 at the top of the mark, 98 laps completed. Jim Crawford is our leader, and we are looking at him smoothly, Jerry, in turn one.
15: He's got no problems whatsoever, Lou. He's through turn one.
1: But look now at Al and Danny. See them come by you, Jerry.
15: And they are really putting a race in here. They're in the short chute now, heading toward Bob Lamy in turn two. That's the battle right there.
6: Danny Sullivan comes through two, just about five car lengths ahead of Al Sr. They head down the back straight away. Everybody else coming through smoothly. And we go toward turn three where that battle sets up for Larry Henry.
15: Also, Rick Mears was closing momentarily on Jim Crawford just moments ago. Al Sr. was right on the rear wing of Danny Sullivan. Sullivan's been having some handling problems. Al Sr. may have his finally figured out.
3: That battle has gone away for the moment as Sullivan has put several car lengths between himself and Al Unser Sr.
1: Rick Mears, meanwhile, our pole position qualifier for this year's race, received earlier this month a beautiful StarCraft band. That StarCraft band's valued at $30,000. He also got a $5,000 check from StarCraft Corporation that would buy a lot of gasoline for it. He got it for winning the StarCraft pole position award. StarCraft, they've been in continuous operation since 1903. Leading manufacturer of aluminum and fiberglass pleasure boats, recreational vehicles, and custom vans. 100 laps now completed. We are better than halfway through, and we have a battle on the racetrack that Bob Jenkins picks up in four.
3: And here they come out of the short chute. It is Al Unser Sr. who has passed Danny Sullivan, and so Al Sr. goes to third. There may be a serious handling problem with that Sullivan machine. It's not running nearly as well as it did in the first 95 laps.
1: So we watch now Al Sr. stretch over Danny Sullivan. There's a car between them, Jerry Baker.
15: It's Dominic Dobson, and Al just made a great move to get around him. So, oh, we've got a crash in number one. It is Danny Sullivan. He's hit the outside wall. Bobby's right in front of you, I believe.
6: He is, Jerry, coasting up against the wall, just coming into turn two, make contact again. Debris coming off the car, rolling into the groove, but the other car is able to avoid it. Danny has come to a stop just about 10 feet off the wall, just coming into turn two. It looks as though he is unbuckling. He is waving his hand. He's okay. Danny is climbing up in the cockpit. The rescue vehicles are there. Sullivan is standing in the cockpit, moving himself out of the car. He appears to be okay. Everybody talking to him, and I think Jerry Baker's got something in turn one.
1: Well, we have now the leader in the pit, Jim Crawford. Go for it.
14: Okay, this is Chuck down in the pit area right in front of me, just two pits away. John and Rutherford, they're awaiting him, but Jim Crawford is in, changing the right front tire. They fueled him up. They've cleaned off the air vent. He's down off the jacks. It could be enough time to get him out, and yes, sir, out on the yellow. Here he goes.
1: Okay, so our leader has pitted. It has been a successful time to choose to do it. It will move him back some, but again, with the yellow situation, we have Gary Jarrell, meanwhile, in Danny Sullivan's pit from joy to despair.
6: Lou, just seconds, literally, before he had the contact with the wall in one, going through the chute into two, We had a report here from one of the crew members that on the radio, Sullivan had just said he had a continuing understeer problem. That was indicated earlier. They made a wing adjustment on that 17-second stop. Apparently, it did not correct the handling problem, and he reported the understeer problem just moments before there was contact with the wall.
1: So Rick Mears is our leader now after 102 laps, the 100-lap figures from John DeCamp.
0: Jim Crawford led the race at the end of 100 laps in car number 15. Second, car number 5, Rick Mears. Third, car number 9, Danny Sullivan. Fourth, car 1, Al Unser Sr. Fifth, car 30, Raul Boisel. Sixth, car number 20, Emerson Fittipaldi. Seventh, car 18, Michael Andretti. Eighth, car number 4, Bobby Rahal. Ninth, car 98, John Andretti. And 10th, car number 11, Kevin Colgan. Lou?
1: And so we have Big Al and Rick Mears in the pits. At the lead lap has been Mears, but Gary Gerald's watching them both.
6: We got just a glimpse from the Sullivan pit leaning out over the wall past the Michael Andretti pit, and it appeared that Big Al, the defending champion, beat his teammate Rick Mears out onto the racetrack. Our reporters in the turns could confirm that.
1: It is Bob Leamy that will take a look at that for us and update us on the yellow flag situation.
20: Everything is as everybody indicated, particularly Gary Gerald. Just a real quick one on Sullivan. As Sullivan waved to the crowd, jogged across the track in the ambulance, headed for the hospital. He appears fine. The car is covered with foam. Lou?
1: Back live at the Indianapolis Motor Speedway. I'm Lou Palmer. We are better than halfway. 104 laps now completed. We have Jim Crawford, a comeback story of the year, leading in the MacTool King Protofab entry. He has 105 laps logged in, and now the position switch. After 105 laps, it is Al Unser, last year's winner, then Rick Mears, then we've got Jim Crawford, and with 100, and Crawford is at the 104 lap point. So we've got two of the Penske cars now in front. So let's clarify again. At 105 laps, we have Al Unser and then Rick Mears, and Rick is, because of this yellow situation, just a little more than 1 second behind his teammate Al Unser. Now, a host of stops have been made under the yellow light. We have had Sally Larvik do some research on yellow light stops, and she'll ask the question and answer it.
5: Lou, it's an interesting observation. You would think that the fastest pit stops take place on the green, but that is in fact not true. The USAC's scoring and timing did a survey and found that the fastest pit stops in fact take place during the yellow, and they're not really sure why. They think maybe the crews are more relaxed and the cars are coming in at a slower pace.
1: Thank you. And what we do now is go to the pits and see how the battle is going for another of the crews, Emerson Fittipaldi's post. And is that Ron Carroll waving at me down there?
9: Right you are, Lou, and I have Pat Patrick with me again. Pat, you're running along sixth place, and yet you seem to be having all kinds of problems. We're having a terrible time, but we're keeping the car working. I think if we get it sorted out, we'll be very competitive. We've changed our front wings, our rear wings, and just trying to get the car balanced. And you seem to change tires every time it comes in. Car is not balanced. We're trying to do whatever we can to make it work. Okay, Pat, you're running six. Good luck to you.
1: So they continue to move it along. We have Jim Crawford on the track, and now apparently a problem. Let's go to the Crawford pit.
21: Thank you very much, Lou. We have Jim Crawford right in front of us. He's back out on the track now. The problem he was having is a fitting on the oil cooler at the rear of the car was leaking oil, so they had him kill his engine. They replaced that fitting, restarted him, and he's back underway out on the track again.
1: Thank you very much. And concerning this race, Donald, and our leader at 106 laps, we've got at the front of the field last year's winner, a four-time champ, Al Unser. The pace car lights are out. They have flashing lights on top of this Oldsmobile Cutlass Supreme. When they turn off, it does indicate that it's going to pull off the track and we're going to go green flag racing once again. Well, that's the indication that we have at the moment. We have, by the way, at the end of 100 laps, logged in 54 minutes, 39 seconds under the yellow, 1 hour, 45 minutes, 12 seconds of race time. So this hasn't been an out-and-out kind of duel, but with a green again, we'll watch him come running and look for our leaders, Donald. A number of cars going by, not at the front, but there are the two yellow leaders. It is Al Unser now, just ahead of Jerry Baker.
20: A
8: Robinson makes the first move into number one. Right behind him, Dusto, maybe 50 yards back, is the second place position. Bob, can you see him in number two over there?
20: Yes, Al Sr. leading Rick Mears by about five car lengths. They head down the back straightaway. They've got four slower cars in front, but it's still Al Unser with Rick Mears right behind him. They head toward three and Larry Henry.
15: Rick Mears is glued right to the rear wing of Al Unser Sr. He tries to go down low, not close enough yet to make the move. Al Sr.'s car seems to be working much better than Mears, but Mears catching a little bit in four.
3: There are four cars ahead of Al Sr. and Rick Mears that they'll have to get around, but right now Al Unser Sr. is trying to do that on the main straightaway.
1: In fact, he's trying to move on Ari Leyendyke. Jerry, does he get him?
8: He got him. In fact, he got Leyendyke, and he also got Kevin Cogan, so he's got two cars, a little bit of cushion to work with there, Lou.
10: Okay, over the bump. That's right, cheers, lady.
20: In two, it is Al Unser with the lead, and Ari Leyendyke in between Rick Mears and Unser. Leyendyke is staying there. They go down the back straightaway, head toward turn two, and Al Sr. trying to pass some more slower cars.
15: Well, here comes Rick Mears, finally get around Ari Leyendyke, who's almost touched wheels with two or three cars in recent laps, so Mears breathing a little easier now after getting Leyendyke down.
3: Al Sr. going to the inside and putting a lap on Rocky Moran into turn number four.
1: And heading down the main straightaway with yet another yellow flag being displayed that will slow this field down. So, we log in for our leader, Rick Mears, 109 laps, the same number now with a 1.8 second deficit for Rick Mears. It is Al in front, Al Sr., and Rick Mears next. Car 30, Raul Boisel, a lap down, is running in third position with 108 laps logged in. By the way, we have this hospital report. There was a brief unconscious episode. Steve Chassis was just a little bit goofy after that incident at the top of the track. They call it a brief unconscious episode. And because of that, they've decided to transfer him and have by ambulance to Methodist Hospital. He's at the trauma center. What they're going to do is evaluate and treat if necessary. It doesn't indicate that they are assured there is a problem, but rather, it's better to look you over and be sure. And so Steve Chassis will be comfortable for the rest of the day in cool, clean sheets at Methodist Hospital and probably wishing he were almost anywhere else. We have now 100 laps completed. We have Al Unser as the leader, Rick Mears running second, and still out there on that racetrack with 109 laps, just like the leader, is Jim Crawford. So things are looking very, very well. The reason for a yellow is that Al Unser, among other things, has stretched a rabbit out on the racetrack. He apparently, in turn two, is that right? Al Unser has managed to find something for the pot tonight. It won't be used that way, I'm sure. It's not what he wanted to do, and it can really upset the stability of a race car. But while we clean all of that up, we've got the yellow light once again. Larry out in turn three is watching closely as well, and you see what, Larry?
15: Well, Bobby Rahal just got a break. He's trying to make up ground, and the pace car let him by moments ago, so Rahal will have a chance to make up another lap. He's just inching his way up. He's not been in contention today, but with the number of yellow flags, if he can get back in the hunt, get another lap back, the former winner might be there at the end.
1: Well, Bobby Rahal now has completed his 109th lap. Our leaders, only three, have completed 110 laps. Al Unser, the rabbit hunter. Rick Mears follows him in the Pennzoil Z7. And we have got car 15, Jim Crawford, in third and about 12 seconds back. We have 111 laps logged in for our leader, Rick Mears. The green flag will fly. The pace car is in. Let's get them started cleanly one more time. There is Al Unser at the front of the field. Rick Mears does follow. Then it is Jim Crawford. Then Raul Boisel. But Boisel is a lap back. We have Crawford a lap on the same with the leaders. So it is 1, 5, and 15. Now, stay tuned. We pause 10 seconds for station identification. This is the Indianapolis Motor Speedway Network. And back at Indianapolis Live, it is action at the north end of the track coming by Bob Jenkins.
3: In turn number four, it is Rick Mears who has gone into the lead, passing Al Unser.
1: And he is now down in front of us. Rick Mears is in front of Jerry Baker.
8: Rick Mears looking for win number three. There's Al Unser going for five in the short chute between one and two and Bob Lemme.
20: Mears coming into two, setting up very cleanly as he goes through with a lead of 10, 15 car lengths over Al Unser Sr., who is second. And, of course, Crawford is back in third. But the battle, Mears got him in three the last time around, Larry.
15: Mears came down the back straightaway, side by side by Al Unser Sr., just kept the foot down a little longer and took the lead right here in turn three. And now he is really stretching it out on Al Sr.
3: Yeah, he's put about 15 to 20 car lengths between himself and Al Unser Sr. All Al can do right now is follow Rick Mears.
1: So, along the main straightaway, Rick Mears now leads the way around in car 5, the Pennzoil Z7, and the Penske Hertz car number 1. Al Sr. follows. Al Sr., by the way, at the under 110 laps, had averaged 140.186 in this yellow light spattered race. The record was Bobby Rahal back in 1986 at 161.7. While we can, let's pick up the 110 lap standings, John DeCamp.
12: Leader after 110 laps, Al Unser Sr., driving car number 1. Car 5, Rick Mears was second. In third, car 15, Jim Crawford. In fourth, car 30, Raul Boisel. In fifth, car 18, Michael Andretti. Sixth, car 20, Emerson Fittipaldi. Seventh, car 4, Bobby Rahal. Eighth, car 98, John Andretti. Ninth, car 11, Kevin Cogan. And in tenth, car number 92, Dominic Dobson. Lou.
1: And now at 115 laps, it is Rick Mears, followed by Al Unser, followed by Jim Crawford. And down in the Penske pits, Gary Gerald.
6: Lou, just a quick report. During that last yellow, Rick Mears came on the radio. Remember, he was chasing right behind Al Unser when Al had the lead. And when Al hit that rabbit, Mears reported that he caught a lot of the carnage. There'll be no jokes here about now perhaps having a lucky rabbit's foot in his cockpit as he now has the lead.
1: And it's bad grammar to say they got rabbit's feet. So we have now a good race going once again. A green light. It is Mears, Al, Crawford running in that order and running back and forth from the front of this racetrack to the Hanna Center, the medical center. Bob Forbes. And Bob, I'd like to catch up with you now. Bob?
11: Okay, Lou. Dr. Henry Bach came out a moment ago, and he informed us that Danny Sullivan came into the hospital, was walking. He has been moving around. They did inspect a bruise that he suffered on his knee, but nothing serious, and they expect to release him very shortly.
1: Thank you very much, Bob Forbes. Back in the hospital, now he'll be back on the pit line and have somewhere else to go. And ultimately this day, he'll be going to the victory platform for the one job I wish I had. We got a yellow light, and Bob Laney calls it again.
20: Yeah, Lou, we've got car contact coming out. It's one of the Buick cars. Contact just coming into two. One of the tires is off. The damage is to the right front of the car. And I think it's got to be JR at car 17. His teammate, Jim Crawford, is out there. So it is Johnny Rutherford into the wall in turn two, just coming out. The rescue vehicles are there. It did not appear the contact was very hard. Hard enough for him, I'm sure. So, again, we've had contact in two. It is Johnny Rutherford. We'll check on his condition. Meanwhile, back to Luke.
1: Right. And Jerry Baker has watched, in fact, the last couple of accidents over in front of you actually develop. And maybe time for recap in inverse order. Let's take a look at what you saw happen, Jerry, and then go back to the previous accident.
13: All right. Johnny Rutherford simply drove the car into the wall. Now, I think he may have tagged it a little harder than Bob actually could see from his particular angle. I can see the tire tracks getting right up into the gray area up there and see the marks on the wall. Prior to that, with the wreck with Danny Sullivan, we happen to be on the air at this position live at that time. He has got a scuff mark that covers almost the entire bottom to the top of the wall that has to go 25 or 30 feet. And recall, and Pancho would know this better than anybody, that sometimes these cars just don't want to go where you want them to go. And it looked as though, in Sullivan's instance, he just simply drove it right up there into the wall. I don't think that is the case now. Johnny is out of the car. Indications are he is all right. His hit, Lou, was not nearly as severe as Danny Sullivan's earlier on, but nonetheless, the end result is still the same.
1: Yeah, absolutely. In fact, we've got our leader cars now coming into the pit. I'd like to touch base with Pancho a little bit later, but let's check. Gary, can you see either, both, or all of the pit stop at the south end right now?
6: No, well, indeed we can. We have got Rick Mears to our left. We've got Al Unser to our right. It's four tires for Unser. It's four tires for Mears, topping off with fuel. Let's see who's going to win the race here. Off the jacks, it's Mears rolling in 13 and a half seconds, and here's Unser right behind him.
1: So, we get those pit stops completed. Meanwhile, Jim Crawford, will he float to the front of the field once again, Donald? It is entirely possible. He is having a fine day. I'm not sure what any of us felt his run would be, but taking over the lead dramatically as he has and retaining his contentious position is a fine and happy story indeed.
2: It's an internationally interesting story because of the fact that the Americans would support the V6 Buick engine, and the people listening to the American Forces Network know that Jim Crawford is from Dunfermline, Scotland, and raised in Bolton, Lancashire, England.
1: Okay, and down in the John Andretti pit, another story of a man well worth noted being told by, is that Howdy down there?
21: Yes, Howdy Bell here, Lou. Thank you very much. We're sitting right here on the pit wall with John Andretti. Been driving the Skull Bandit number 98, and you were up in seventh spot. John, what's the situation?
16: Unfortunately, we haven't rid ourselves of the gremlins that have been plaguing us all month. You know, I don't know what to say. I mean, the Skull Bandit crew did a great job. You know, they worked. You know, they worked as hard as anybody I've ever seen work. I mean, they're not doing it for money, that's for sure, because of the long hours. And I wish we could have finished today, and so do they, I'm sure. But there'll be other days, and you know, I mean, we just wanted to be up front, and we proved that we could run near front. All day long, we've been near the top 10 or in it, and that's very important, you know.
21: Yeah.
16: So
21: how's the track out there?
16: Track couldn't be better.
21: Okay.
16: At this point, the track, no complaints with the track. The Skull Bandit was just
21: What happened specifically to your car, John?
16: We blew another motor.
1: Back live at the Indianapolis Motor Speedway. Yes, there's a yellow light, but it's going to end very, very soon. 120 laps logged now by Rick Mears, your leader. It is teammate Al Unser just 1 second behind, and with 120 laps completed, car 15, Jim Crawford is less than 3 seconds behind the leader. So we get the green flag waving, and we're racing again. And by the way, Al Jr. is out on the racetrack once again. I don't know if we've mentioned that. Our leader goes by now, and it is Al chasing him, Jerry.
13: Oh, it's got a little tight in. There are 10 cars in front of Al, and one between he and Mears as they're in number two. Heavy traffic over there, Bob.
6: Pretty heavy traffic, but Mears down low, and Al Unser trying to move past Raul Boisel. Can't at the moment. They head down the back straightaway. It is still Mears with a car in between, and then Al Unser. He tries to pass again. Here's Larry Henry.
13: Mears picking and choosing where he can pass. Now Unser Sr. gets past Raul Boisel, and Mears is being slowed down by traffic. We could have a battle for the lead in four. There is a tremendous amount of traffic over here as both Mears and Unser vehicles are stacked up behind some slower traffic. They'll try to pass on the straightaway. We may have a lead change, Lou.
1: Watching them come by right now. And on the inside is Al Unser and Jerry. He's going to pick up that lead. Or is he?
13: Oh, yes, no. Rick Mears holds him off. Al Unser now, he may make the lead change in number two. No, there goes Mears. What a great move.
6: Mears goes inside. There's slow traffic in front of him. Dominic Dobson, Al Unser by traffic two. It is still Mears with then Al Unser. More traffic trying to come to the outside of those two. Mears around slower traffic as he heads to three.
13: Oh, these are teammates fighting for the lead. Rick Mears has got it now. He's got one man in between, so Al Sr. has to back off a little. They're really going at it. Here comes Rick Mears through corner number four, and Jim Crawford is moving up quickly on Al Unser Sr. in third position.
1: Watching them come by now. They're darting around out on that racetrack. They have handling in hand. There's Rick Mears. There's Al Unser. I'm watching for there's Jim Crawford. Look at them go, gentlemen.
13: Well, there are about four spots between Al Unser and Jim Crawford, and now Mears has pretty much command of the situation. Lou, Bob, has he still got it as you go down the backstretch?
6: Yeah, about 15 car lengths over Al Unser as they clear turn two. Then Crawford with three or four cars in between. The rest of the crew come through rather cleanly. We go to three and Larry Henry.
13: Here comes Rick Mears, the leader, then Al Unser Sr. Jim Crawford trying to get that Buick V6 up to power, but he's got four cars in between, and he's dropping back just a little bit. And Rick Mears now begins to really stretch out the advantage over Al Unser here in turn number four, and Crawford isn't moving up quite as fast as he was last lap.
1: So things stabilize again at 123 laps. Mears, your leader. Al Unser, second. Jim Crawford, third. At the end of 120 laps, Rick Mears had averaged 139.073. So many yellow lights pulls him far off Bobby Rahal's 1986 pace of 164.2. And John DeCamp talks about the 120 lap standings.
12: Leader was car number five, Rick Mears. In second spot, car one, Al Unser Sr. Third place, car 15, Jim Crawford. Fourth place, car number 20, Emerson Fittipaldi. In fifth, car four, Bobby Rahal. Sixth, car 18, Michael Andretti. Seventh, car 30, Raul Boisel. Eighth, car 97, Phil Kruger. Ninth, car 92, Dominic Dobson. And in 10th, car 11, Kevin Cogan.
1: Good show. Great race. Too many yellows, but when the green comes out, it's a tightened up field. Mears remains our leader at the end of 125 laps. Al's chases. and not to be denied is Jim Crawford. More than the front of the field, Sears Roebuck, makers of the diehard battery, have posted $20,000 to be paid the first six finishers of this year's race contingent on their use of the diehard battery to qualify for and start on this year's Indianapolis 500. If they're using it, they collect. 10 Indianapolis 500 winners have used the diehard battery to start their 500-mile journey. Hundreds of other participants have also started with diehard battery from Sears. Live from the Indianapolis Motor Speedway, we are now at 1:15 in the afternoon. Our leader at the end of 125 laps is Rick Mears. We have Al Unser, his teammate. Both of those gentlemen have now just logged their 126th lap, and we watch for that to happen with Jim Crawford. We're looking at a pair of the new Chevrolet Indy V8s, and Crawford with a Buick V6. He has logged his 126 laps logged in. And Pancho, it might be good to try and take a little time to explain the difference. The V8 is a pure racing engine. We've got a pair of doublehead cans, overhead cans running on it. You've got, the push rod configuration.
4: It's basically really what we know as a passenger car engine. It's basic configuration. It has an internal camshaft in it, runs with the push rods and rocker arms like most passenger cars do. It is a highly sophisticated racing engine. It just happens to come from that background, that origin, not like the Chevrolet or the Cosworth, which is strictly made as a racing engine. The Buick cannot attain the high RPMs because of the limiting rocker arm movement that it has to go through. It just cannot run the 11 and 12,000 RPMs like a Cosworth or a Chevrolet can, but it does put out good horsepower. It has a little bit of a cubic inch advantage here at Indianapolis and also a boost advantage. So as I said earlier in the broadcast, it makes a nice car for passing. You can get a lot of straightaway speed. The car doesn't have to be real, real good in the corners, or you can get out of the throttle in the corners and be able to get by the guy that's giving you a little trouble. So in that aspect, it's a great race engine.
1: And Jim Crawford's running a great race. He doesn't have all of the options in the world either. I understand he's kind of locking the upper leg and moving it, because that accident took away some of the flexibility for his foot, but he's able to throttle anyway, isn't he?
4: Well, he certainly is. It did take away a lot of his mobility, and he still has quite a bit of trouble getting around, walking, that is. Getting around the racetrack today, he's doing an excellent job. And I can relate to that a little bit in the fact that having limited use with my right leg from a previous accident, it's a tough thing to do. And to be able to come out here 1 year after having a real bad accident and do as well as he's doing, even if he were to not finish the race, I think he's got to feel very, very good inside himself for being able to run this hard. And I think that with any amount of luck, he could stay right there in another third spot. And he may, you never know, he may go get the Penske guys yet.
1: And so it runs. Pancho Carter, an evaluation at the end of 129 laps, with Crawford running third, Al Sr. running second, Rick Mears running first. The Indianapolis 500, unchallenged as the world's most prestigious auto race. As we rejoin you live from the Indianapolis Motor Speedway, I'm Lou Palmer up here in the tower with us in air-conditioned comfort. Donald Davidson and Pancho Carter around the track. A host of reporters you've been hearing from. The green flag is out at the moment. Now we are watching for the potential of a, you know, it stays green. So 133 laps in now for Rick Mears, car number 5. Car number 1, 133 laps completed. Car number 1, Al Unser. He is about 5 seconds behind Rick. About 20 seconds back is Jim Crawford. But at about lap 130, no, at precisely lap 130, we can go a little bit deeper with these words from John DeCamp.
12: 130, Rick Mears is the leader in car number 5 and 2nd. Al Unser Sr., car number 1 in 3rd. Car 15, Jim Crawford in 4th. Car 20, Emerson Fittipaldi in 5th. Car 4, Bob Rahal in 6th. Car 18, Michael Andretti. 7th, car 30, Raul Boisel. 8th, car 97, Phil Krueger. 9th, car 23, Terrell Palmroth, and 10th, car number 92, Dominic Dobson.
1: Well, Phil Krueger is running in 8th position and about 2 laps back, but he is running, and Jerry Baker has some observations concerning his race.
13: It's only Phil's second 500, Lou, and what really brought it to my attention was we have a white line, two little yellow lines next to them, and there's probably 10 to 12 feet of racing service. Every time he comes through number one up here in a racing mode, he is down there between the yellow line and the grassy area, and he has been picking off cars right and left. Now, I understand he's a couple of laps down, but should something happen, Phil Krueger, and that's a great story if you have time to tell it with this shoestring operation, has got himself in a position to make a good, strong move and get a good, strong finish in this year's 500.
1: Well, Bill Krueger is doing well. Meanwhile, the man who dominated the first half of this race is standing by with Bob Forbes.
6: Okay, I'm walking with Danny Sullivan right now. Danny, can you take just a minute here? As you're walking, the car was working beautifully, your Miller High Life Special. You were running on front at the front of the race, and then what happened?
7: Well, we had a problem with the front wing adjuster, which failed, and we've made a pit stop and tried to fix it, and obviously it wasn't enough.
6: Well, I know you're disappointed, but I'm sure you'll be back and going next year.
7: Thank you.
1: Thank both of you. The time these guys give is quite something special after such deep disappointment. We've watched other cars earlier in this season run away, take a rocket ride at the front. It is interesting that at Phoenix, the memory is of Mario Andretti dominating that race, but at Phoenix, it was Rick Mears who had run so commandingly to the front before he was collected, involved with another car, and sidelined. Well, it is Mears now running very, very strongly. 136 laps have been completed. Mears ahead of his teammate Al Unser by a little more than 8 seconds. Cars 5 and 1, car 15. Also on that same lead lap, it is Jim Crawford, about 26 seconds back, however. All of that can change as we get involved with the next set of pit stops or the next yellow light, Donald.
2: Lou, a number of thoughts. Tell me when to stop. Al Unser Jr., we thought was out of the race with a broken CV joint. They did something, and he's been back in the race for some time.
1: I think they fixed it.
2: Mario Andretti is running, it seems to be, as fast as anybody in the race, and is working his way up through the pack, although, of course, he's many laps behind. We have 13 cars that we know are out of the race, only 3 for mechanical problems.
1: Let's review that. I think we've got time now. Let's establish we're at lap 1.

0: In 30th position, 84 Stan Fox with two laps completed, mechanical failure of some kind. 29th, 10 Derek Daly, 18 laps, mechanical of some kind. 28th would be car number 8, Teo Fabi, 30 laps. All of these will be accidents. 27th, 81 Tom Sneber, 32 laps. 26th, 14 AJ Foyt, 54 laps. 25th, 71 Ludwig Heimrath Jr., 59 laps. 24th place, 35 Steve Chassi, 74 laps. 23rd, number 9 Danny Sullivan, 101 laps. 22nd, number 17 Johnny Rutherford, 107 laps. All of those accidents. The other cars that are out of the race, we can now tell you that John Andretti will be 21st with 114 laps because of mechanical failure. And we believe that the other 20 cars are still running in the race. John Andretti is the only rookie that is out thus far. Taro Palmroth is running in, well, he made a pit stop. He was in the top 10. He just dropped out. Dominic Dobson, 11th, is the highest rookie.
1: And we've got another dropout right now, I believe. We've got a yellow flag, and I think Larry Henry can explain it.
2: We have Mario Andretti, who earlier had to go into the pit to get the gearbox fixed. He came through two very, very slow and just rolled and rolled down the back straightaway. He has finally come to rest here in turn three. The safety crew there, and it looks like Mario Andretti will get a tow back to the pit area.
1: And so, with 140 laps logged in for our leader, Rick Mears, Al Unser is second, and Jim Crawford, who will pit under this yellow, is in third position. Yellow flag out, tow in, Mario Andretti, 142 laps for our leader, Rick Mears. More than 44 seconds behind as they have crossed the line, though pit stops may juggle this a bit. Al Unser, 141 laps, and car 15, Jim Crawford, 141 laps as well, but many seconds behind. Look at the 140 lap standings with Mears averaging 144.6, far off his own 1986 record pace at the end of 140 of 164.6 miles an hour. We've got John DeCamp.
3: Rick Mears led the race at 140 laps in car number 5 and second car 1, Al Unser Sr., third car 15, Jim Crawford, fourth car 20, Emerson Fittipaldi, fifth car 4, Bobby Rahal, sixth car 18, Michael Andretti, in seventh car 30, Raul Boisel, in eighth car 97, Phil Kruger, ninth car 11, Kevin Kogan, in the tenth spot car number 7, Harry Leyendijk.
1: So we've had a race, the complexion of which has changed much of it because of the yellow light, the bunching up. At one time here in Indianapolis, there was no such thing as the bunch-up rule, Donald. You got your lead and you held it. That's no longer so, and though there are the traditionalists who believe it's a 500-mile race and you ought to keep what you gain, it certainly has made this a far better spectator sport in recent years.
0: Well, interestingly enough, Lou, and in fact, the Pacer system, well, they used a number of different systems. They've been using the pack-up rule since 1979. But interestingly enough, the drivers like it. And all the way through the 70s, before it was done, they said, we don't mind. Whenever we lose the advantage that we have on one yellow, we'll probably gain it on the next. So we like it.
1: Well, at the moment, Mears is now in front, but we are looking at Jim Crawford as a lap down and, I'm sorry, yes, Mears first, Crawford, then Al. And there was some functioning sorting out done, again, at those south pits. I do miss being down there, but Gary Gerrell's there and probably can fill me in on what's happening.
4: Indeed, we'll try, Lou. Rick Mears was in and out routinely, full four-tire change. And one thing that I don't think we've noted thus far, there is a rule change this year that allows six men over the wall. That's why we're seeing so many four-tire stops instead of the three-tire stops as in years past. You have a fuel man, a vent man, and four men who can change tires. Mears in 13.5. Al Unser came in. They had a problem on the right rear getting it bolted on. He took 22 and a half seconds. That's why Crawford was able to get by him on pit road and take over the number two spot.
1: Thank you, Gary. And know that the Ray Bestis Brake System Company has posted $20,000. We're talking cash awards to paid to the top nine finishers and the pole position qualifier for this year's race. That's contingent on the use of Ray Bestis brake linings. Today's winning team also receives a duplicate casting, really, of the Ray Bestis Safety in Speed Award trophy. Pace car, it is the Olds Cutlass Supreme remaining out there on the track. Rick Mears tucked up right behind it. 144 laps now complete. It is Jim Crawford one lap down, also one lap down, Al Unser, and Emerson Fittipaldi, and also in that same bracket now, Bobby Rahal could later become a factor. He is not at the moment. You've got to eliminate those cars in front of him. From time to time, the race will come back to you. We're going back down to the pit now, and an observation from Sally Larvick.
5: Mario Andretti has certainly had a very disappointing day. He came into the pits earlier with a gearbox problem. They replaced that, sent him back out again. He was running well. He was catching up on his times. And then he had an engine problem, and he's now back into the pits. But, Lou, this team doesn't give up. They're still working on the car. Mario's still sitting in the cockpit, hoping, maybe against hope, that they can get this car running again.
1: Thank you, Sally. And so the yellow continues to burn ever so brightly. Andretti still hope. There's a point situation that is important at the end of the year, and we have 144 laps now for our leader, Rick Mears, who may well be ready to move into victory circle, or the victory platform as it is now. In my first time, it was victory lane at the south end. They moved on to a grassy surface at the south end of the track, and I always kind of like that best because that's where I was first. Someone had asked me why I take time away from the race, except we've got a yellow light. One of my highlight memories, and it is the very first time I ever got to do the Victory Lane interview, and that was Parnelli Jones, and that's sometime in the early 60s. The reason wasn't because it was my first, and wasn't because it was Parnelli, who was incredible, but rather because old Calhoun, that car, parked on my left front foot, and I did much of that interview in a first baseman's mode. I mean, I was really stretching out there. It eventually rolled off. I didn't get any better at the interview, but it had been my pleasure from then till now to talk to the winning drivers, and there is no elation quite like you find at the end of the Indianapolis 500 when you are first. Our leader going by at the moment behind the Olds pace car, it is car number 5. 145 laps have now been logged in. Car 15 by, 144 laps, car 1, car 20, car 4, and I think we are going to touch base in a bit with Bob Forbes, and Ron Carroll down in the pits has been looking it over and has this comment to offer.
6: Lou, let's talk for just a second about Raul Boisel at car number 30, the Domino's Pizza hot one. I talked with Dennis Swan, the team manager. He says everything is running along absolutely perfectly. Of course, Boisel started in the 20th position today. Right now, he is in the number 6 position. Car number 30, Raul Boisel, doing a marvelous job moving up in this race here today.
1: Thank you very much, Ron. Again, something that should be acknowledged, it is so. At the front, it is Rick Mears with 145 laps. Rick, from Bakersfield, California. They are listening in Bakersfield on KERN. We have also, toward the front of that field, car number 15, Jim Crawford, but a lap back, as is Al Unser, as is Emerson Fittipaldi. Also Bobby Rahal, Raul Boisel, as we said, a lap back. We've got Michael Andretti, and we've finally got a green flag once again. So we watch the pace car move into the pits, and we watch Rick Mears move forward again, chasing him, but a lap down is Jim Crawford. Chasing Crawford is Al Unser. Both of those guys would like to unlap themselves, as would the rest of the field. Whether they can do it or not is a matter not for this or the next lap, but coming very shortly.

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1: 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Indianapolis moving in the afternoon, moving toward 200 laps, a conclusion of 500 miles. 148 have been completed by Rick Mears in Roger Penske's Pennzoil Z7. His power plant, one of the Chevy Indy V8s. So is Al Unser's. They are scoring him a lap back with 147 laps completed. The entry number is 1, Roger Penske's Hurst car. And car 15, one of the Buick V6s, King Protofab, Mack Tool entry. 15, Jim Crawford, a lap back, as is Emerson Fittipaldi, Bobby Rahal, Raul Boisel, and Michael Andretti. Those seven cars within a lap of the leader, and then the field indeed spreads. 144 laps, the number shown for Ari Leyendyke and others fading back from there. So the fight must be at the front between the first seven cars, and six of those are one lap back. Now stay tuned for the greatest spectacle in racing. Live from the Indianapolis Motor Speedway, the green flag is out. They are flying, and Rick Mears is at the front of this pack. 150 laps over, Mears, car 5, Pennzoil Z7, Roger Penske, number one position. A lap back, chasing his teammate, Al Unser. 151 laps for Mears, 150 for Al, 150 for Jim Crawford. Crawford's teammate, meanwhile, Johnny Rutherford, is out of the hunt. And Bob Forbes is with him.
2: Well, such a guy who can sit here and joke and talk a lot and continue to be optimistic, and yet he's out of the race. John, you never change. I know you got to be hurting inside a little bit.
3: Oh, yeah. It's my feelings are hurt real bad because we were, you know, running fairly well. We had our problem with a alternator in the car early on in the race, and I had to make a stop, a lengthy stop, but you know, those things happen, and I was just hoping we could run to the end and finish for Buick and make it look good.
2: Do you think you had a chance to be competitive before you went out? Do you think you might have been able to get up with the leaders?
3: I really do. The car was running really well. It handled good all day, right up until whatever happened down in turn one happened. We suspect an engine mount might have broken, because it's the same thing that happened to me the other day in practice, and the car just would not turn. And so, you know, that's just one of those things that happen, I guess, and it's very unfortunate.
2: We'll see you next year, bud.
3: You'll be back, that's for sure.
1: Thank you both. Lone Star JR out of the hunt this time. 152 laps for Rick Mears, and the hunt is over for Dominic Dobson, and that's Ron Carroll with him.
4: All right, Lou, and I have Dominic Dobson. Everything was running along pretty good. All of a sudden, you came into the pits and you're out. What happened, Dominic?
5: I really don't know at this moment that we had some kind of problem with the engine.
4: Okay, everything looked pretty good.
5: Yeah, the car felt good. It had been slowing down just a little bit in the ensuing laps, and I guess we got black flag for smoke, so apparently there's an oil leak of some sort.
4: Just one more quick question. The track out there, it's awfully, awfully hot. What's it like? Is it slick out there?
5: It felt a little slick to me, but not really too bad.
4: Okay, Dominic, good luck to you. We'll see you next year, I hope.
5: Thank you.
1: Thank you. Ron Carroll with Dominic Dobson. 153 laps now for our leader, car 5. And scanning, though the top 10 indeed have not all completed 150 laps, let's come as close as we can with that, John DeCamp.
6: The end of 150 laps, the leader was car number 5, Rick Mears, and second, car number 1, Al Unser Sr., third, car 15, Jim Crawford, fourth, car 20, Emerson Fittipaldi, fifth, car 4, Bobby Rahal, sixth, car 30, Raul Boisel, seventh, number 18, Michael Andretti, eighth, car 7, Ari Leyendyke, ninth, car 97, Phil Krueger, and tenth, car number 10, Kevin Kogan.
1: We do have our leader on the 154th lap now. And at the end of 150 laps, Rick Mears was running at 143.080 average. his own record is safe, 166.467, set back in 1986. The Mobil Oil Corporation has posted $15,000 to be awarded to the winner of today's race if he is running on Mobil 1 synthetic oil. Past Mobil 1 award winners include Kevin Kogan, Al Unser Jr., Mobil 1 synthetic technology lubricants, jet planes, spacecraft, nuclear submarines, race winners, 37 in leading events in the United States and abroad last year alone. This year, this race, can Rick Mears keep it together all that time? And if not, does Roger Penske have a win anyway in Al Unser? Cars 5 and 1 are running, 1 and 2 respectively. They are both Penske chassis, a new development. They are Chevrolet power plants, the Indy V8, an outgrowth of the Ilmor. And Roger Penske spent a lot of time over the last couple of years trying to get that unfair advantage. He had trouble developing the new chassis. This one is it. He worked as the development program for that engine. It appears its time has come, and his unfair advantage may again have arrived at Indianapolis. He did manage to make it last year into victory lane, but under most unusual circumstances, with a guy who came here with just a badge and a parking sticker, given a car that had been in a show recently, managed to qualify a year-old March on the second weekend, and took it all. Al Unser, he's running second at the moment, and down in those Penske pits is Gary Jarrell.
7: Lou, just a couple of observations. The fickle fate of race drivers. Remember, it was back before the midway point. Rick Mears was down a lap to his teammate Danny Sullivan. He got by him after a yellow, and then there was another immediate yellow. That caught him up. Now he has a full lap advantage. So within the last 100 laps of racing, he's gone from a lap down to a lap in front of the field. Also, his board continues to show consecutive laps, 203, 204, 202. That's the race pace that he's running at this time. Also, with Sullivan out, a lot of the crew members from the other Penske team helping out any way they can in either Al Unser or Rick Mears' pits. There's a lot of camaraderie in spite of all the competition among these three teams under the Penske heading.
1: Well, Rick Mears goes by with no evident problems of any kind. 158 laps now completed for Rick. We're taking a look. There's Al Unser. 157 completed for Al. And right with him, car 15, Jim Crawford. So they're out there, and that still could be a duel as we approach the end. Emerson Fittipaldi, Bobby Rahal also running closely at that lap. Those are the first five positions, and they are probably the men still most in contention as we reach this point, Donald.
8: I wanted to go back, Lou, and you mentioned a few minutes ago about the victory lane and a trivia question about who was the last person to enter the old victory lane at the end of the pits.
1: That was me.
8: And the first person to enter the new victory lane, or a newer victory
1: same
8: lane,
1: guy,
8: which is up the ramp in front of the tower where we stand, the answer is the same person in both cases. Al Unser was the last person down there, the first person to come up the ramp here. He did that again in 1978. In 1986, of course, we had yet another victory ceremony where they put him on a platform that raises up. That started in 86. Guess who won in 87 was up in the air. Al Unser again.
1: I was there all three times and didn't know it. We're looking at a yellow flag now along the main straightaway, and we've apparently got a toe in for Terrell Palmrath. So we're losing another rookie. Live at the Indianapolis Motor Speedway, going worldwide for you, from us to wherever you may be. We're approaching 2 in the afternoon, and we've got 161 laps for our leader, Rick Mears, in the Pennzoil Z7. More than 80 seconds back at our last clocking across the line, Al Unser in car number 1. We've gone through a series of pit stops. The observation by Poncho Carter is that these stops are very important. I don't know why. That's why you're here.
9: No, they are very important for positions, second on back. All the guys that are, back through 7th place, Raul Boisel, they're all one lap down. They can get in the pits. The crews can do a real good job, get them back out. It may move them up a position or two. Make it easier for them. If there's somebody they've been battling with and they can't get by them on the track, the crew can put them up there. Maybe they can run faster and get away from whoever that was. Makes a very, very interesting race out of it, because the battle for second place is a 6-car battle, the way I look at it.
1: Exactly right. So we watch them go, Donald.
8: Let me add to what Poncho just said and back him up, because of pit stops, Emerson Fittipaldi made a superior stop and is now running second, with Bobby Rahal running in third place. Jim Crawford is fourth, and Al Unser Sr. is fifth. Michael Andretti is sixth, and each of them are one lap behind Rick Mears.
10: And he's not doing that from memory, folks. That's there are skills, but that isn't one of them. He has not memorized the place positions at 162 laps for the leader, 161 for the others. Now, at the end of 160 laps, Rick Mears running an average race at 145.681, his 1986 160 lap speed of 161.858 stays in the record book. And taking a look at the 160 lap standings is John DeCamp.
6: As Lou said, Rick Mears was running in first in car 5, second car number 1, Al Unser Sr., third car 15, Jim Crawford, fourth car 20, Emerson Fittipaldi, fifth car number 4, Bobby Rahal, sixth number 30, Raul Boissel, seventh car number 18, Michael Andretti in 8th, car number 7, Harry Leyendyke in 9th, car 97, Phil Kroeger, and running 10th, car number 11, Kevin Kogan.
10: And in fact, we stress those are standings at 160 laps, but as you speak, the leader is at 163rd lap, and the 10th place car, Kevin Kogan, is at lap 158. But we're giving you relative position on this matter. The yellow flag is still out. Today's winner, by the way, will receive a beautiful 14-carat gold ring over 1 carat of brilliant diamonds and a check to go with it for $8,000. That's from the Herf Jones Company. Herf Jones, proud sponsor of the Champion of Champions Award for this 72nd running of the Indianapolis 500. So much of the running under yellow, but we are waiting now a return to green. And Bob Jenkins in the north end, I think, in the number 4 turn has an observation. Bob?
11: Well, this yellow has been a little longer than normal. Under a normal tow end, the car is taken at a pretty good rate of speed by a tow truck to a position just in front of me, and then the driver lets go of the tow rope and coasts into the pit. So that isn't the way it happened with Terrell Palmroth. Perhaps he was a little unfamiliar with the tow procedure. He let go of the rope and stopped in the position in front of me and had to be towed to the pit area behind a garden tractor. So that's the reason why we have been a little longer under yellow than normal, but we're just about to go green as the pace car is right in front of me now and headed for pit road in the field, beginning to accelerate in turn 4.
10: It happens that way. We are watching with you, Bob, and the pace car is off the track in the pit, and that's a yellow rocket sled right at the front of the field, seeing the green flag from Dwayne Sweeney and taking it in his stride, moving toward turn number 1, Rick Mears, 164 laps now complete for Rick. Car 20, Emerson Fittipaldi, has shuffled into the second position, a lap back. Then Jim Crawford running third, Bobby Rahal fourth, Al Unser fifth, Michael Andretti sixth. Those cars are all on the 163rd lap. Then we drop back to Raul Boissel on the 161st lap. He's two laps back, and 160 laps for car 97. And so it goes into the afternoon. And our leader is apparently going to need one more pit stop. I haven't got that all figured as yet, but I do know I've got the best in the business down at the south end. And Gary Gerald, if you have an observation, we'll take it now.
7: Indeed, Lou, two observations as Mears goes flashing by with a wide-open racetrack in front of him. His teammate, Al Unser, who had been second, came in under that yellow for 26 and a half seconds. Again, they were working on that front wing we told you about much earlier. They had to do some duct tape work. We found out later that they were able to hammer a bolt down inside, then tape the wing, forcing it into one position. Apparently, they were trying to make a handling change on this last stop, and so they were crawling around underneath the nose. They were in for 26 and a half. That's why he went from second to fifth. Rick Mears did not stop under that yellow. We've got 35 laps to go. He obviously has to make at least one more stop before this race is over.
10: So another fine-tune adjustment by the Penske people, where form doesn't always follow function, or is it the other way around, Donald?
8: No, it used to be that the tenure of the race car could be for many, many years. Well, that hasn't been so in recent years, but in 1986, Phil Kroeger qualified an 85 March for the race and was the only one-year-old car in it. Further remarkable was the fact that he was effectively his own chief mechanic, Lou.
10: And car 48 moving by the main straightaway now, and that could be a hose, it could be an engine, but it is certainly the end of the day for Rocky Moran and the Skoll Classic Trench Shoring March, car 48. Live from the Indianapolis Motor Speedway, Rick Mears is your leader. The car number is 5. He has pitted, so has Emerson Fittipaldi. It has all been important. Let's go first to the leader's pit and Gary Gerald.
7: Well, for one of the rare times, Rick Mears actually had to lock it up to hit his mark. He slid the last 2.5 to 3 feet, hit the mark. They got him 4 fresh tires, topped him off with fuel. He should be good for the distance. They did it in 14 and 45 hundred seconds, Lou.
10: And in the car 20 pit, Emerson Fittipaldi's, Pat Patrick's, Marlboro. We've got Ron Carroll with a joyous pit crew.
4: And the difference there, Rick Mears, 14 seconds. In this pit, they did the pit stop in 6 seconds, which allowed Emerson Fittipaldi to unlap himself. So that means that Emerson Fittipaldi, who is now in second place, is in the same lap as Rick Mears. Should we have another yellow light, look out, all sorts of things could happen. Under the close-up rule, Fittipaldi could be right behind Rick Mears. So that was a very, very important stop for Emerson Fittipaldi. I did talk to Pat Patrick a second ago. He said that they are still having some handling problems, but again, Fittipaldi unlapping himself, now on the same lap as Rick Mears.
10: Exactly. Now, the scoring will show Mears at the front of the field and Fittipaldi back at about fourth position till all of these pit stops are made. For example, Al Unser is being scored as second, but I think he's arrived at Gary Jarrell's position.
7: Indeed, he has arrived and gone, Lou. It was a 13.5-second stop. They just topped him off with fuel. They were content with the tires. They didn't tinker with the wing this time, and the defending champion is long on his way.
10: Gary, it's your belief these guys can now race to the end?
7: Well, looking up with 31 laps to go, and we've been running very close to 30 to 33 laps or so, and I think that's why they were holding Mears. They didn't bring him in that last time, gambling that there would be a yellow and hoping that they could get in that window where they could go the rest of the way.
10: And of all of this noise you listen to, did you know the PZM microphones have been furnished by Crown International in Elkhart, Indiana? Handheld communication furnished to us by Regency Electronics right here in Indianapolis. And here in Indianapolis, Rick Mears at the front of the field, watching, however, for a collected group of cars behind the pace car to come by and see how all of this scoring settles out. 169 laps for Mears. It will be 170 when he comes by very slowly behind the pace car. It was Al Unser in second, Jim Crawford in third, and Michael Andretti in fourth, Bobby Rahal in fifth. But now, as we see them go by, we will watch the figures begin to change and see how this will this race settle down for the final 30 laps. It's almost coming to a sprint, a dash to the finish. Pancho, can you really, in this long a race, in this kind of shuffling, establish a pattern, a goal before? Can you really have a game plan?
9: I don't think so. Not until you get late in the race like this. I think that the Penske team with Rick Mears is gambling on the fact that they can get the mileage. I just quickly figured it up here. They're going to have to get 2.4 miles to the gallon with a full load of fuel that they just took on to be able to go to the end. That is possible. If it goes full green, it gets down to where you're very, very light on your fuel load. So it's going to be interesting to see what exactly happens here, the very closing moments of the race.
10: Well, we do know, and they're going to be anxious down in the Pat Patrick pit. We are just told car 20, lap 166, picked up a one-lap penalty, passing on the yellow, and that will change a lot of the scoring. Now, we pause 10 seconds for station identification. This is the Indianapolis Motor Speedway Network. Live from the Indianapolis Motor Speedway in the waning moments now of this race. A little more than 30 to go for some, less than that for Rick Mears. He has still scored at the front of the field, 171 laps. Chasing him is Jim Crawford, 75 seconds behind. Then it's Michael Andretti, not quite 80 seconds back. Then a lap back from that, car 1, Al Unser 4, Bobby Rahal. Now, live at the Indianapolis Motor Speedway, I'm Lou Palmer. Yeah, he's holding a yellow flag again, and I'm not really sure why we don't have an accident indicated anywhere out on the racetrack. Debris, it's certainly a possibility. At the end of 174 laps, car number 5, Rick Mears in front of the field on the same lap. We do have Jim Crawford, but he's 41 seconds back. We have Mears at 143.351 miles an hour. That's his average at the end of 170 miles. His 1986 record average at that point was 161.261. And let's take a look at the 170 lap standings from John DeCamp.
6: The leader at 170 laps, Rick Mears, car number 5. Second place, car 15, Jim Crawford. Third place, car 18, Michael Andretti. Fourth, car number 4, Bobby Rahal. Fifth, car 1, Al Unser Sr. Sixth, car 30, Raul Boisel. Seventh, car 20, Emerson Fittipaldi. Eighth, car number 7, Ari Leyendijk. Ninth, car 97, Phil Krueger. Tenth, car number 22, Dick Simon.
10: Thank you very much. John DeCamp with the numbers from the 170th lap. Again, not all of those people on 170 at the time. We are now at lap 175 with Rick Mears at that point, and it is Kevin Kogan five laps behind him at the moment. The man who is still close in for the challenge is Jim Crawford. He's 53.4 seconds back in car number 15. Now, the reason for the yellow, an indication a car scuffed the outer wall, and the yellow was formed. If that's the case, Emerson Fittipaldi might have done himself some good, but we're now getting an indication it could have been Rich Vogler. Either way, I think it was Bob Jenkins who was relaying information to me of a couple of cars waved around the pace car.
12: And we have a crash in turn number three and
10: under
12: four.
10: Under the yellow.
12: Under the yellow, a car, I didn't see exactly what happened, but he hit the right side, the wall with the right side pretty good, and that is Rich Vogler. The car is still slowly coming to a halt right in front of us here in turn number four, a tire still on the racetrack. The contact with the wall occurred just as the car came out of turn number three. It hit the wall in the short chute, then scraped along the short chute wall, and now has come to a rest on the inside of the racetrack here in front of me in turn number four. The car badly damaged on the right side, but Rich Vogler is climbing out of that car under his own power and appears to be uninjured.
10: So I shouldn't speculate, but I will. If the yellow came out because Rich had brushed the wall, and well, he may have, then he may have had an incredibly bad handling problem. I don't really know. I take a moment to say, first of all, we've got 176 laps now logged in for Rick Mears. Pancho Carter, I went out on this racetrack after you had a not very good weekend and looked for tire marks and didn't find any in your case. It seemed that the car decided to go to the wall. What was that happening out there? And it's happened to others.
9: Well, in my accident in turn two, the second one I had on Saturday, we had a right rear tire deflate, and I think the problem there was a wheel cracked and let the air out of it. And when that happens, you basically, you know, are losing control of the car, and the car just essentially goes right into the wall. I think what's been happening more so here today, though, is because of the track conditions and stuff, and like Danny Sullivan radioed into this car, was understeering, which means it doesn't steer as well as he'd like it to. The front end tries to get away or pushes away, and that's where you hear the terminology push. So with the car doing that, it has a tendency, when you see an accident where the car is pushing, it looks like a guy drives it right into the wall. Well, he's doing everything he can to keep the car from hitting the walls. I mean, all the race drivers do that. But that's what's happened. The car has lost its handling ability, and the driver is still trying to run it as fast as he can. Every now and then something happens, and you're a little beyond the edge. You smack the wall with the right front. And I think that's something that Rutherford talked about, too. They broke some motor mounts, possibly, and the car did the same thing. Maybe the same thing in this last accident. It's when the track gets hot, you get a lot of rubber on it, a lot of oil on it. It's hard to keep the control, the balance of the car, the front end and the back end, trying to go evenly through the corner.
10: That must be a thrill. Oh, so we have 177 laps now for three cars, and Emerson Fittipaldi is a lap down, it suggests, though we are giving him a second position and on the same lap, and then we're showing 45 and a half seconds back for car 15, Jim Crawford. So I think what we're going to do is make a presumption with Bob Jenkins' observation that they had waved both Emerson Fittipaldi and, I think he said, Crawford around the pace car, that those three guys are now on the same lap, but some distance back from Rick Mears. 177 laps now logged in. That, in fact, is what you were looking at, I think, Donald.
9: I think what happened, Lou, is the fact that both of those cars, I know for a fact that Emerson Fittipaldi was directly ahead of Rick Mears when the yellow came out. Jim Crawford was even further up ahead. So what has happened is that they were able to continue on, get behind the pace car, not being passed by the pace car, but actually physically being ahead of Rick Mears on the racetrack. So Emo's lap that he was penalized by running as hard as he was got back on the lead lap. Jim Crawford, who was running second at the time, has been able to stay on the lead lap because of that, although they have made, you know, Crawford has made a pit stop, and now he's dropped behind Emo. So it's still a very good battle for first spot with any three of those cars able to take the win, with Rick Mears, I think, showing everybody his tail feathers right now.
10: And that's exactly the way we're going to be watching this race to the end, but know that there could be more involved. This race is never final until it's 8 o'clock, is it, the next morning. Well, right now, we had told you that Emerson Fittipaldi had lost a lap. I think it had to do with passing under the yellow or something. That's a long time back. But what has happened is there has been a partial review, and that lap has been reinstated for Emerson Fittipaldi. In addition to, as Poncho was explaining, this business of getting the lap back, the penalized lap is back, pending further formal review. So when we finish this race, if Fittipaldi is among the leaders, if not the leader, we will anxiously await what is called a further review. At the moment, 178 laps now completed for Rick Mears, Emerson Fittipaldi, and Jim Crawford. MO, 11 seconds back, Crawford, 14.8.
7: Lou, to continue on a thought that we had earlier, and it was another yellow, we were talking about Phil Kruger a couple of years ago qualifying a one-year-old car. Well, now we have the situation this year. Phil Kruger is now running in eighth place, and this is a shoestring budget. This is a two-year-old car, of which he is effectively the crew chief.
10: Now, not on a shoestring budget at all, but not in contention, is Mario Andretti, and Sally Larvik's with it. Sally?
13: Mario Andretti out of the car. We were suffering with you, Mario. It hasn't been a good day at all.
14: Well, it's been a rather long day, obviously. We just had a problem in the gearbox right at the beginning. We had an oil leak out of a bearing, and they changed that, of course. And
13: then there was thoughts that you were running pretty well, though, after you changed the gearbox. I mean, yeah. Things were going according to the program, and then what happened?
14: Then I think the ignition went dead in the engine. They changed all the electronics that they could change from the outside, but must be something more internal because the lights went out, I guess.
13: You talked about your bad luck at the Speedway, and you're seeing it again, aren't you?
14: Well, I'm young yet. I'll be back.
13: Okay. A very positive Mario Andretti, Lou.
10: That's an attitude I'll live with. And we have a yellow. It's going to go green momentarily. Car 29, Rich Vogler, did, as we suspected, brush the wall. He came in, changed the tire, and went back out, and it was yellow because of the brush, and he hit the wall. So I think there were problems that Rich had experienced that will be discussed and explained after this race is over. Meanwhile, we're about to go racing again. I see the pace car in the Olds Cutlass pits, and Rick Mears heads into lap 180, following Emerson Fittipaldi and Jim Crawford. Fittipaldi goes by for his 180th lap, pending review. Crawford has done the same thing. Everyone else down one lap or better.
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10: And everybody here is after Rick Mears, 181 laps completed, 7 seconds back, pending review of a penalty, is Emerson Fittipaldi, 11.8 seconds back, is Jim Crawford. Down in the pits, we have Bob Forbes standing by with a driver out of the race.
2: Five rookies in this race this year, Rocky Moran. And Rocky, first of all, you got a chance to drive for A.J. Foyt, the legend. How was that experience?
17: Well, it was, more than a guy could expect. Driving with him was an opportunity I'll probably never have again, so I thoroughly enjoyed it.
2: And how about the performance of the car in the race today?
17: Well, the car wasn't quite as good in the race as I had hoped it would be. We kept getting loose. As the fuel oil would burn down much, the car would pick up looser and looser, and we changed it on about three different stops. We kept flattening out the front wings. Finally got better, but still wasn't happy the whole way.
2: What finally did you in?
17: Oh, we blew the motor big time.
2: Well, okay, next year might be different, huh?
17: I hope so. We'll
2: be
17: back.
2: You like to drive for Foyt again?
17: Oh, absolutely.
2: Okay,
17: you're
2: Rocky,
17: darn right.
2: Thank
17: That's
2: you.
17: A racer's dream.
2: All
17: right.
10: And Rick Mears, big-time leader, 183 laps now. Car number five, Emerson Fittipaldi and Jim Crawford are the chasers. Stay tuned for the greatest spectacle in racing. Live at the Indianapolis Motor Speedway, nearing the end of the great adventure, 184 laps for Rick Mears, 12 seconds behind him. Emerson Fittipaldi with a penalty in abeyance. And car 15, Jim Crawford, 17 seconds in back of Rick Mears. That's at 185 laps. The 180 standings from John DeCamp.
6: The leader was Rick Mears, car number 5. Second, car number 20, Emerson Fittipaldi. And third, car 15, Jim Crawford. In fourth, car 1, Al Unser Sr. In fifth, car 18, Michael Andretti. In sixth, car number 4, Bobby Rahal. Seventh, car number 30, Raul Boisel. Eighth, car 97, Phil Kruger. Ninth, car 7, Harry Leyendijk. In tenth, car number 11, Kevin Kogan.
10: And as we speak, 185 laps for the first three positions, 5, 20, 15, Mears, Fittipaldi, Crawford, and 10th position. Now car number 22, the incredible Dick Simon, oldest man in the race, he is on 180 laps. So he is 5 laps really behind the leader, 6 now as Rick comes across the line. We are watching separation intervals. We'll give them to you. Mears, you understand, has passed. There now is Emerson Fittipaldi, watching now for car number 15, the Mack Tool King that's going by now, Jim Crawford, and nearly 20 seconds behind our leader. So we move to the waning moments of this here now race. We are at 2:15 in the afternoon in Indianapolis. We have started a race at 11 in the morning. Rick Mears at the end of 180 laps had averaged, with all of these yellows, 141.904 miles an hour. But back in 1986, he set the record at 180 laps, an average speed for same sponsor, Pennzoil Z7, same owner, Roger Penske, 162.321 miles an hour. So 40, 50, 60, more than 20 mile an hour off the pace with so many yellows today, Donald. Go ahead, speak anyway.
8: Let's see. Let's take a look at the rookies. You kind of took me unprepared there.
10: What? Huh?
8: We've got Billy Vukovich in number 56 is running in 14th place. And let's see, all of the other rookies.
10: I told you I'd do that to you once.
8: Yes, you did do that to me. Dominic Dobson is out.
10: Yes.
8: Taro Palmroth is out. John Andretti is out. Rocky Moran is out. And so Billy Vukovich III is the only survivor. Now, some of us have to vote on the Rookie of the Year. It's not necessarily the highest finisher. It'll be very interesting to see how that turns out.
10: But BV3 is the one having a day then, moving down toward the end of it, and not a charger, not a contender at the moment with, what does he have, about 167 laps?
8: He's 20 laps 21 laps sure. Down. Yes.
10: Sure. So Rick Mears is still the man at the moment there. I doubt that there is any consternation in the Penske pit. The one thought, I suppose, to bear in mind is this business of an assessed penalty that had been reconsidered, withdrawn, pending a further review later. And that lays heavy on the lap of car 20 and Emerson Fittipaldi. Fittipaldi is running about 16 seconds behind our leader. And then it is Jim Crawford, whatever his finish, maybe one of the dramatic stories of this year at Indianapolis. As it turns out, he is about 21 seconds behind the leader. Those guys on the 189th lap for Rick, for Emo, and now for Jim Crawford. Looking good out on the racetrack as we stand. We see simply watching race cars go by now and looking for duels, and I think maybe that part of this event has ended. And yes, Donald.
8: We can go ahead and give you some more finishing positions. I think the
10: good
8: last
10: idea,
8: one that we did was we gave you John Andretti in car number 98, finishing in 21st position with 114 laps. I think that's the last one we did. So from the bottom up from there, 20th position out of the race now, car number 6, Mario Andretti with 118 laps. 19th position, car number 23, Taro Palmroth, with 143 laps. In 18th place would be number 92, Dominic Dobson, 145 laps. 17th place, Rocky Moran, car 48, 158 laps. And 16th in car 29, Rich Vogler, 159 laps. The other 15 cars are all running.
10: And 190 laps now logged in for Rick Mears, Emerson Fittipaldi, and Jim Crawford. And the closest contender against Mears, 17 seconds back, that's Emo. Back at the Indianapolis Motor Speedway, we now have 192 laps complete. Rick Mears is your leader. 16 seconds back is Emerson Fittipaldi, and then Jim Crawford, almost 20 seconds back. at the end of 190 laps, Rick Mears averaging 144.134 miles an hour, and John DeCamp one more time.
6: Leader, Rick Mears, car number 5 at the end of 190 laps. Second, car number 20, Emerson Fittipaldi. Third, car 15, Jim Crawford. Fourth, car number 1, Al Unser Sr. Fifth, car 18, Michael Andretti. Sixth, car number 4, Bobby Rahal. Seventh, car number 30, Raul Boisels. Eighth, car number 97, Phil Krueger. Ninth, car 7, Harry Leyendijk. And 10th, number 22, Dick Simon.
10: So that's where they stand, and we are really in the waning moments now. Pancho, I don't really see, unless there is a yellow, that anyone in the remaining 7 laps is going to make a charge from as far as, what are we looking at, 17 seconds back.
9: No, not really. It looks as though Rick has settled down to the pace of MO. He's slowed down. He was running a little over 200 mile an hour laps. Now he's backed up into the high 190 mile an hour laps. Jim Crawford is slowly creeping up on Emerson Fittipaldi. He's getting the interval down a little bit lower each lap. Not enough to be significant at this point. They seem to all be pacing themselves in about the same place.
10: Okay, and there must be a feeling within you, watching Crawford and a Buick engine and your whole program that could be you. I mean, that really, the Buick lives.
9: Oh, yeah, it certainly does, and I'm glad to see that Buick has been able to develop their engine to the point to where it's close to the finish now, and with a little bit more luck, they'll be able to run the last 6 laps of the race and have the first finish here at Indianapolis for Buick. And like you said, the possibility that, you know, could have been me out there, but we'll have to come back next year and see what happens.
10: It's been a pleasure to have you up here. We are looking at Rick Mears at the end of 195 laps now. But for the Buick, we've got maybe a problem at the end for Jim Crawford. Could it be fuel? What might it be? Anybody in Crawford's pit now, you grab it when he comes in. Jim Crawford coming in and running in third position and just until this moment, 22 seconds behind the leader. Go ahead, Chuck.
4: Yeah, okay, Lou. They're changing rubber on the right side and on the left rear tire. It's a routine stop that he did not take under the yellow before. They've given him fuel. They're locking up the wing nuts, the hydraulics on the left front. They're having a little trouble with that. He's losing valuable positions now. Apparently that left front will not lock up.
10: Okay, and I think Larry Henry may have an indicator on what happened to Jim Crawford.
12: Jim Crawford was coming into 3. The car twitched. He almost lost it. Then he slowed down and went into the pit, so something went drastically wrong as he entered turn number 3, whether a tire was going or the handling went away. Something did, but Crawford did a whale of a job keeping the car between the walls.
10: And we have now Rick Mears at the end of 196 laps with Al Unser, the man in second position, then Michael Andretti. And then we've got Bobby Rahal with Emerson Fittipaldi suddenly being scored 2 laps back. A penalty of 2 laps has been decided on as we move into the final moments of this race. So all of that changes, and Emerson Fittipaldi has been penalized. Along the main straightaway, a call for a yellow flag. Debris on the racetrack only. We see, yes, there it is, laying just to the north of the start-finish line. I can't, from the color of it, tell who's
9: car. Well, it's the top of a body piece that came off of Michael Andretti just as he came down the front straightaway. Looks like the top of one of the side pods after the length of the race finally came loose.
10: And meanwhile, down in the Pat Patrick pit, they are advised of this situation, and Ron Carroll is with them. Ron?
4: Pat, can you explain what's happened now to us?
18: No, I don't think anybody can. It's a United States Auto Club officiating. They claim we're penalized a lot for passing on the yellow. We don't think we did. And we're protesting.
4: Hey, so nothing will be decided until after the race?
18: Not until after the race.
4: Okay.
10: Thank you both, gentlemen. Meanwhile, we have one of the fire trucks, a pickup truck really, has gone down the main straightaway. It lost a top off what is probably a can of oil dry, so now they got to pick up that top and the piece from Michael Andretti's car, and that means that we've got Jim Crawford logged in second position, but supposedly 2 laps down, which would put Al Unser in second position. So we simply know we are going to be looking in 2 laps at a checkered flag for Rick Mears if nothing changes. 198 laps completed for our leader, Crawford, Al Unser, Bobby Rahal, Michael Andretti, those guys presumably on the lap that we are closing on, but the scoring for second position is something we still are going to have to settle through. You remember that it was Jim Crawford who came into the pit a late stop, something that they apparently felt had to be done. And with that, I think our scoring may have flip-flopped over here. But the one thing that is perfectly clear, and it is why we are all here, is the man who is going to win this year's Indianapolis 500 is going to be looking at a white flag very, very shortly. The number is 5. The driver is Rick Mears, and he comes off turn number 4 without the high drama we come to expect. He will be following the Oldsmobile Cutlass Supreme Pace Car around one more time. And so the race will end. So as the pace slows, as they approach turn number 4, in a manner we hadn't really anticipated at the finish, we very quietly go to Jerry Baker, watching the leader in turn number 1.
12: He is already waving to the crowd, Lou. Only 12 drivers, he being one of them, have won from the pole position. The first time he won this race, that's where he started. He's in the short chute, waves to the huge mass of humanity up here. Bob, he's now approaching your vantage point in number 2.
19: Very soon we'll have the 8th three-time winner here. Rick Mears again as he coolly comes through 2. Jim Crawford right behind. Then Al Unser, then Michael Andretti with that side pod gone. But the drama, as Lou mentioned, nowhere in sight as Rick Mears coasting home to his 3rd win. They get down the back straightaway, head toward 3, and Larry Henry.
12: Rick Mears, who went knocking on Roger Penske's door, wanted to get into IndyCar racing. He's paid Roger Penske back for the ride. His 3rd Indianapolis 500 win upcoming. He's had a whale of the day. Started on the pole. He'll finish number 1 one more time. 1979, 1984, and in 1988, Rick Mears is going to win. And to call the finish, although it is rather subdued, here is our chief announcer, Lou Palmer.
10: And we are watching now, without the drama, but with the emotion, as the pace car heads down, picks up the checkered flags, not intended for it, but for Rick Mears, hand high in the air. And Jerry, one more time for this year, we watch an incredible performer, Rick Mears, in the Pennzoil Z7.
12: Well, he's going by now, Lou. His driving glove stretched high in the air, waving to the crowd. They return the honor, and what a tremendous month of May for the entire Penske organization and for the 1988 500 winner, Rick Mears.
19: And coming into 2, Al Unser just comes up alongside and waves to Rick Mears, his teammate. And Rick, with the glove still in the air, heads down the back straightaway. But what a move by Al Unser, last year's winner and the second 4-time winner. And he has company now, another 3-time winner in Rick Mears.
12: Well, the reign of the Cosworth is over at Indianapolis. A Chevrolet comes home number 1. The Buick V6 second, a Chevrolet 3rd. Rick Mears going by now, waving the crowd on their feet. Mears going in all by himself.
8: And the reign of the Cosworth and Buick is over, and so the reign of the March and the Lola is over, as a PC-17 has come home to victory lane. Rick Mears going by me with his hand high in the air, receiving the applause and the salutes from those gathered below me. He's in pit road, Lou Palmer.
10: And he is a popular winner. I think there is no one who doesn't salute Rick Mears, considered by many of his peers the finest oval racer in the world today. His crew, his friends, the whole group come running on up here now to the victory platform. As we await his arrival, Poncho Carter, maybe one more time I can intrude on you to take a look at the way the race developed. First of all, Rick, along with Mario, dominated the practice. Those 220-mile-an-hour runs, the duels in the shade. Come race qualifying day, Mears putting it on the pole so solidly, he could not be thought of as an underdog winner. He had a lot going in.
9: Well, I think so, and I think everybody expected Rick to jump out the very first lap and really dominate this race. And the handling was off on his car, but I think it showed his determination, the Penske's crew determination. They are a lap down at one point in the race. They kept trying. They kept plugging away. They got the car handling better, handling so good that he actually had a lap on the field at one point in time. Still ends up, winning the race. It's just remarkable that that somebody can do that, have that much trouble, still get back and win this race.
10: And so he did. But then the Jim Crawford story is maybe not around the world tonight, but inside racing, Crawford is a major story of this day.
9: Well, I think so. Any time that you spent the amount of sheet time, as I like to call it, or in the hospital, as Jim has, gone through the operations, the surgeries, just to be able to walk again, to want to be able to get in a race car and drive it well as he did today. My hat's off to him. He did it. He did an excellent job. The only thing he could have done was be where Rick Mears is right now and win the race one spot better than where he's at now, but he did a heck of a job.
10: I think so. Then you go to Al Unser, and again, it's the kind of performance we come to expect, but nothing comes easy.
9: No, that's true. And Al, I personally predicted Al to win the race. I figured if Rick would dominate the race, but not be around at the finish. I was wrong. I'll be the first one to admit that. But Al ran the kind of race I expected Al to run. A very good car. He ran the car to its limit. He didn't overextend himself. Ended up third, even though he ended up, right there at the finish. It could have happened. It just wasn't in the cards today.
10: Michael Andretti, a good run. He was never really in contention, not at the front. Bobby Rahal has won before. This wouldn't be his year. The engine did get him across, though, so John Judd has something going on.
9: Oh, that's true. It was a remarkable finish, I think.
10: And Raul Boisel rounding out the top six. Why I pick that, I don't know. I do know if I had a spot to pick alongside you, Pancho, has been a good day for me, but I wish now I was alongside Bob Forbes, who is down there on the victory platform and about to experience one of those marvelous moments in life, the joy of being near those who have done everything they had hoped to do, in this case, this day, winning the 72nd Indianapolis 500. Bob, you join us whenever you are ready. We are ready to hear you. Bob Forbes is in victory lane, and I just wish I could be alongside. We are moving to him in just a moment. Donald, I think other observations in the course of this race would be you had picked up the rookies and how they had done. I don't mean to move you to that directly, but we only had Billy Vukovich the third running at the end. But there are other people worth noting.
8: Well, I would like to just go back and state a couple of things that have happened as a result of what's happened now. Rick Mears, of course, is a three-time winner. He has had six finishes in the first three. You were talking about Al Unser. This is phenomenal. He has now finished in the top three 10 times. There aren't that many drivers that have driven in the race 10 times. And, of course, the truly remarkable thing is the ownership, the entrant. Roger Penske was now won 7, more than any other owner. 5 was the previous record. He's won 6 of the last 10, 4 of the last 5.
10: But the man who has won today is Rick Mears, and the guy with him is Bob Forbes.
2: Rick Mears is a very happy man. He's taking that swig of milk right now. I'm sure it's quite refreshing. This is his third win, and of course, it's got to feel good. Tell me, Rick, does the third win feel any better than the first two?
20: Yes, it does. I've heard people say the first one's always the best, and it is best in one respect, but I know in 84 when we got the second one, I liked it even better than the first, and I've got to admit this one's even better than the second. So,
2: well, on that basis, you coming back winning 3 in 11 years, you could be set up in your career to win 5 here. Did you ever think of that one?
20: Well, I think, as long as I'm allowed to stay with the people that I'm with, the Pennzoil people and the Penske group and with these Chevrolet motors, we may have a shot at that. Everything's going very well with this team, very strong team.
2: It was warm out there today. Did the heat affect you at all or the performance of your car?
20: Oh, very much so. In the early going, the car got very loose on me, and that's why we had to go backwards there for a while. And I just couldn't even hardly drive the thing, especially in traffic. So we ended up having to go backwards quite a bit until, could make some stops, and then the guys just did a super job of tuning the car and changing it around and getting the thing hooked back up for us where we could drive it in traffic.
2: Roger Penske and Peter Parrott and your crew just must have done a superb job when you came in for the pit stops.
20: Oh, they did, very much so. I mean, just I couldn't ask for anything any better. The guys just did a tremendous job.
2: Rick, did you ever feel, was there a point in the race when you felt, this is mine, I've got this one?
20: No.
2: Not until I saw
20: the checkered flag. That's right. Maybe about 100 or 200 yards from checkered flag, you figure if the wheels fall off, then you can slide that far. So then you maybe think about it a little bit.
2: Did you have any funny noises or anything going on at the time near the end that kind of made you suspicious?
20: Oh, probably about the last 100 miles.
2: Rick, you're a happy man, and I know you'll be back here to try to get number 4 next year.
20: Oh, we definitely will be. I just got to thank the guys again, and Roger Penske, and Chevrolet, Goodyear, Pennzoil, Miller, and Monroe, and Bosch, and everybody else that made all this possible. The thing just ran super all day.
2: Congratulations, good luck, and Godspeed to you.
20: Thank you very much.
2: Okay, and for 25 years, Lou Palmer was in this position, and now he's doing something else. He's up there in the booth, and Lou, it's been my pleasure, and congratulations, and a great job today.
1: Thank you. I envy you being down there with them. And stay tuned for the greatest spectacle in racing. Back live at the Indianapolis Motor Speedway, it is over. Rick Mears is the winner. Our scoring shows, with 199 laps completed, Jim Crawford is in second place, and Chuck Marlowe's with him.
18: Jim, I don't know how I can really say it. You've got as many fans out here today as Rick Mears. What a phenomenal job. What a great performance. You deserve all the adulation in the world.
0: Well, thanks. I think my crew deserve a lot, and the Mac Tools people at all chipped in to make it possible. So it's a team effort.
18: You had a little dado down here at the end. You came in, had a little trouble hooking up on the left side, but you still managed to finish second unofficially.
0: Yeah, that was a surprise to me. We lost the radios at the start of the race. I could talk in, but they couldn't talk out. I got a puncture, and I nearly lost it a couple of times at the end, so I had to come in and fix it. But when I came back in at the end, they said you were still second. Surprise.
18: Jim, your emotional stamina has to be some of the best in the world. You have to be suffering right now. I know you're terribly fatigued. The legs do hurt. I'm making you stand here and talk, but the elation has to be foremost.
0: Yeah, I don't feel a thing at the moment. I'm just very happy.
18: God love you, my friend. It's great to see you back, and what a great finish.
0: Thanks. Great to be here.
1: And down at the south end of the Indianapolis Motor Speedway, in the pits where he has spent the day, Gary Jarrell with the man we have scored as third in finish, Al Unser. Gary?
21: Thank you very much.
1: Got you, Gary? Looking for Gary Jarrell at the south end of the track.
7: So, Lou, we come up here right in Gasoline Alley in the break. Al is surrounded by media members. We can perhaps get a quick word live for the radio network.
22: It's going to be frustrating for you.
7: Al? Was it a rabbit or a squirrel that you hit out there in the backstretch today?
21: I just felt it. I didn't see it. I guess I was looking at somebody else, and I don't know what I hit. There

0: 49, he's in the top three once again, a four-time winner. Third place is what he settles for in 1988, Luke.
1: Happy birthday to you. So, we've got Rick Mears, the number one position. We have heard from Jim Crawford, scored now in two, and Al Unser, score in third. For one more time, we turn to John DeCamp and the remainder of the top ten.
2: Well, let's go here. With Crawford in second, it was Al Unser Sr. in third, driving car number one. In fourth, car 18, Michael Andretti. Fifth, car four, Bobby Rahal. Sixth, number 30, Raul Boisel. Seventh, number 20, Emerson Fittipaldi. Eighth, 97, Phil Kruger. Ninth, car 7, Harry Leyendijk. And 10th, car number 22, Dick Simon.
1: Thank you very much. Donald Davidson, it's been a pleasure to have you alongside. We only have seconds to wrap it up. Any observation you would like to offer, please do.
3: I'm just sorry that it finished under the yellow, and so many times before in recent years we thought that was going to happen. It didn't. It had to happen, but it was still a great race, and I really enjoyed myself today. Thank you, Lou.
1: And Pancho Carter, I enjoyed having you alongside. I am sorry you weren't in the field, but if you had to be anywhere today, I'm glad you were here. Thank you for your time.
4: Well, thank you very much, Lou. It was a pleasure working with you today.
1: And we saw a different race. Each of them in their way are classic. But in this case, I think, though, if you look at the win, it wasn't unexpected. The way he came there was not written in any general scenario before we began the day. 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And we have reached the end now of this break. So many we owe so much to. The entire announcing staff, better than any broadcast has a right to expect. Supporting all of us, Russ Arnold, the Indianapolis Motor Speedway Network Director. Gloria Novotny, Station Coordinator, assisted, and how, by Peggy Carney. Technical Director, Tom Hallibrandy. He is assisted by John Royer. Production Assistants, Paul Dennehy and Brian Livingston, with engineering by Tom Scholler and Norm Birnbaum and Paul Bender. We also thank the Holman George family for giving us a place to play every May, and the Speedway staff, led by Bob Laycock, Bill York, Bob Clydens represent them. They make so much of this so easy. We thank, too, the United States Auto Club for the level playing field. Today, let John Nordholt represent the club. Keep it pumping, John. And finally, a special thanks to one man. I have not decided if he continues to cast a long shadow or illuminates with a bright light, but Sid Collins set a standard so long ago. So, Tom, let's hit that sucker one more time for old time's sake.

0: This is the Indianapolis Motor Speedway Radio Network. This is Kings of Speed, stories of men that have answered the challenge of the great Indianapolis 500-mile race. I'm Paul Page with another look at the historic past of the 500. The 500 has always been a challenge to foreign drivers. Since that first race in 1911, drivers from around the world have dreamed of pulling into victory lane at Indianapolis. Some have been rewarded for that dream. Graham Hill of Great Britain won as a rookie. Alberto Ascari and Rudolph Caracciola tried the 500. And in 1963, the Flying Scot, Jimmy Clark, made his first appearance in the Lotus powered by Ford. His rear engine car would race the best front engine cars in the world. Jimmy was shy and not at all accustomed to the media attention like a worldwide radio interview.
1: Well, it's wonderful to be here, and I hope to be up there with him.
2: Well, you're up there to start with. We hope you'll be right in the running all day.
1: Well, we'll be... I haven't seen this race before, and I think it's rather a frightening place to be.
0: The 1963 race would belong to Parnelli Jones in a Drake Roadster, but Jimmy Clark would win in 1965, the first time a winner entered victory lane in a rear-engine car. This has been Kings of Speed, a look at the past of the world's greatest race, the Indianapolis 500.

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0: I figured, well, you got to be real smart about this and, you know, wait for him to make his move so that you can, you know, make it harder that same direction so that he can't have, doesn't have time to, you know, think about it and be able to, you know, react to that. So I figured, you know, high, low, or over top of him, I was going to do whatever it took to win the race.
1: Here's the finish. Sam Horton Jr. makes the pass. He'll win it. Sam Horton Jr. goes to the inside of Marco Andretti and wins it in the final 100 yards.
0: You know, I came off there hoping that we were going to win the race, but, you know, not sure if we were going to have enough.
1: Sam Horton Jr. has won the 90th Indianapolis 500 in an incredible finish.
0: You know, I couldn't believe that, you know, we, you know, when we hit the stripe or the yard of bricks, that I was over, you know, all the way past him and then some, but.

0: 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By Miller Lite, the official beer sponsor of the greatest spectacle in racing. By Chevrolet, the winningest name in racing, an American revolution. By Citgo, there at every turn. And by Jim Beam, the official spirit of the Indianapolis 500. 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
1: It is the world's grandest stage for sheer speed. And today, for the 91st time, the green flag is set to fall for 500 miles of racing at the corner of 16th and Georgetown in Speedway, Indiana. Wherever you might be joining us from today, we bid you good morning, good afternoon, and good evening. We are coming to you from the Bombardier Learjet Pagoda on the front straight at the Indianapolis Motor Speedway, 104 feet above the most famous start-finish line in all of racing, the Yard of Bricks. We've had a rainy start to this day, but hopes are high that we will be racing and racing on time as we count down to the start of the 500-mile race, the Indianapolis 500. Now, stay tuned for the greatest spectacle in racing.
2: It's been a long month. There's high stress. This has been the highest stress Indy 500, I think, so far. We haven't even got to the race yet. Just pushing the team forward with, just looking for every 0.1 of a mile an hour or whatever. Tony and I have really been pushing hard.
1: Well, that's Dario Franchitti. He will start next to his Andretti Green Racing teammate Tony Kanaan on the front row. Of course, Franchitti from Edinburgh, Scotland. Tony Kanaan, the Brazilian, two of the drivers that are favorites here today at the world's greatest race course. Welcome back to the Indianapolis Motor Speedway, where it is race day, Memorial Day weekend. Dave Wilson, the most special day of the year if you are an open-wheel racing fan. If 3 hours ago you told me we were going to be on time for the start of the 91st 500, I would have laughed at you. But, Dave, we've had quite a reversal in fortune here weather-wise, and it looks like we're going to be on time today.
3: Boy, about 7:15, 7:30, it really was coming down sideways. It was pouring down rain. But that Tony Homan luck, I think we're going to keep our fingers crossed. But Tony Homan smiling down on us today, and his buddy A.J. Foyt. It was so neat to see he and his grandson Tony George out there driving around the track in that 77 pace car. That was a neat deal as A.J. celebrates his 50th 500.
1: And we'll be talking to the legend A.J. Foyt in just a few minutes. But first, how about the guy who's going to wave the green flag to start the 91st running of the Indianapolis 500-mile race, Kevin Lee? Well, he is a guy who has been busy since winning Super Bowl MVP honors. We're talking about Peyton Manning.
4: Peyton, how does this compare? You've done a lot of cool things.
5: Well, this is a real honor to be asked to wave the green flag and start the race, to be the Grand Marshal of the parade yesterday, being here in my hometown where I live. I'm just proud to be a small part of the race today.
4: Have they given you any instructions? Are you going to try to have a little flair when you start this thing?
5: Well, they gave me a little bit of instruction. I'm going to try to get up there a little bit early and practice a little bit. I'm a little bit nervous, but like I said, just being an athlete, having an appreciation for big-time sporting events doesn't get much better than this, and I'm just honored and, like I said, excited to be a part of it today.
4: Enjoy yourself.
5: Thanks a lot.
4: That's Peyton Manning, the quarterback of the Super Bowl champion Indianapolis Colts.
1: And the good news is that Peyton Manning and the rest of the Colts used up all of the wet weather, hopefully, during a big event this year because it poured on them through the entire Super Bowl. But right now it looks like we are on time to start the 91st Indianapolis 500-mile race. Emergency vehicles are on the track continuing to dry what is left of the moisture. But as Dave Wilson mentioned earlier this morning, between 7 and 8 o'clock, a big downpour. But right now I would say the track easily 99% dry as we are just about 1 hour away from the start of the 91st Indy 500. Now, stay tuned for the greatest spectacle in racing. And as hard as you've been working out physically, do you have any concerns at all once you get to maybe the last 50 miles of this race that your feet will give you any problems?
6: There's always that. I have to be concerned about it because I haven't done it yet. Until you actually do it, you never can count on it. But I feel very, very confident I'm going to have no problems. I sat in the car yesterday for basically a race, but I wasn't on the track the whole time. We did a couple long runs, a couple short runs, but was in the car 2.5-3 hours, I think, yesterday, and everything seemed to be great. I had a few little, a pain here, a pain there a little bit that wasn't normal, but once I got on the racetrack, it went away, and I feel very confident that I'm going to have a good day as far as, my feet are concerned.
1: Well, that is Davey Hamilton. Davey, the Idaho native who makes his return and one of the great comeback stories in Indy 500 history. 6 years ago, nearly lost both of his feet. Now 6 years later, back in the 500, starting in the middle of row number 7 after qualifying the Vision Racing Machine at 222.327 miles an hour. Could become a legend here at the Speedway with this great comeback. Talk about legends. Dave Arkwright, you've caught up with not one, but two of them, A.J. Foyt and Richard Petty.
7: What a moment, standing out here on pit lane with A.J. Foyt. Richard Petty walks up. They have a great conversation. Richard, welcome to Indianapolis in the 500.
8: Yeah, man, I finally got to come up here. We're usually doing racing at 600. I don't get to come for the big race, so John Andretti invited me up here, so I come up, and first thing I do is find Foyt. I got to argue with him a little bit, you know?
7: Well, that's a good thing to argue a little bit. A.J., we saw you in that pace car a minute ago. Looked like it brought back some great memories.
9: Well, it's kind of like Richard says, when you ride in a car that when you won the fourth time here, it makes you bring back a lot of memories, make you feel awful good, because he rode in them pace cars, he won an awful lot, and it's nice to get back and know at one time you did win.
7: Yeah, and you two guys used to race quite a lot together. I mean, Daytona 500, all that. How often did you race against A.J.?
8: He'd come down and aggravate us for, four or five races a year, come to Daytona a couple times and a couple of others, maybe Charlotte or something when they wasn't running up here. And, he didn't get in the way that much. He done a pretty good job, We took care of him pretty good.
7: Did you aggravate him?
9: Had a lot of fun. The only thing was, I was mad at him, he never would come run our little bitty doodlebug cars. He always kept bringing me out of my little cars to them big cars.
8: The thing had fenders on it. He'd knock you with the fenders. I should have run him with open wheel cars because he wouldn't hit people with open wheel,
7: Could he have done all right in these cars?
9: Oh, I'm quite sure he could have. If you're a winner, you're always a winner wherever you go. And just the record speak for themselves, for him and me both. We won about in everything we ever did. So there's no reason why he wouldn't have won in open wheel cars.
7: A lot of legends here, but when these two get together, the whole ground shakes. Thank you.
8: Thank you, guys. See y'all later.
1: Boy, that is a once-in-a-lifetime opportunity there, Dave Arkwright, as he wrangled both A.J. Foyt Jr., the four-time Indianapolis 500-mile winning driver, who, of course, added a fifth win to his resume as the owner of the car that Kenny Breck drove into victory lane in 1999, and Richard Petty, 200 career NASCAR victories in the upper echelon of that series, and what a great moment. Great to have, of course, as always, A.J., but to have Richard Petty here today, special as well. The command has just been given to grid the 33 cars as we are on schedule here for the 91st running of the Indianapolis 500-mile race. Now, stay tuned for the greatest spectacle in racing. Back at the Indianapolis Motor Speedway, where it is race day. We're getting set for the 91st running of the Indianapolis 500, set to throw the green flag at just about 9 minutes after the hour of 1 o'clock Eastern time. Happy to have you with us as we have what is becoming a rapidly improving day weather-wise. About 3.5 hours ago, we had a big rainstorm here in the Indianapolis area, but the track safety team here and all of the emergency personnel have done a great job getting this track dried. Mother Nature has helped out as well. We've actually got some blue sky overhead now, and it looks like fans who have gathered here by the literally hundreds of thousands are going to have a super day. Well, we're waiting to see who's going to win the Indy 500. We'll know that answer in about 4 hours or so. We already have had a race run and won here this weekend. Alex Lloyd, Kevin Lee, this guy, the native of Manchester, England, on a true roll in the Indy Pro Series.
4: He took the lead in turn one yesterday and then dominated the rest of the way. 4-for-4 this season. You've won 6 of 12 Indy Pro Series starts. How close are you to be ready to take that next step now?
10: Well, I feel I'm ready now. You know, obviously I'm going to keep working this year and try and improve myself still. And I think at the end of last year, I felt like I was pretty close to being ready as a driver, but I didn't want to try and run before I could walk. So I jumped in this year knowing this was a good chance for me to really show to myself that I'm ready and show to all the IndyCar owners and everybody that I feel that I'm ready. And so far it's been going very well. We've got a long year to go and a lot of work still to do, but for sure started off absolutely perfectly. It's been a dream start, and we'll keep going and see if we can get up into this race here next year.
4: And Alex Lloyd is the first to win on the road course and the oval here. He won the Liberty Challenge Pro Series race last year during Formula One weekend.
1: So Alex Lloyd making history here this race weekend at the Indianapolis Motor Speedway, and what better segue to get to Donald Davidson when it comes to history at this track, the Speedway historian who has been here for better than 40 years now. Donald, welcome. It's race morning. It's the day we all live for here when it comes to racing at this facility.
11: Thank you, Mike, and for the 43rd year in a row, good morning, everybody, or good afternoon or good evening. I've got three thoughts here. There's an interesting stat on Roberto Moreno that this will be his third start, but each one's been in a different decade, 1986, 1999, 07. Little audio problem, just seems like yesterday.
1: Yeah.
11: Just keep going.
1: Yeah, I tell you what, Donald, why don't we wait, and let's get you to switch headsets, if we could, with Chris Economaki for just 1 second, because we do have a bit of a problem with the audio in Donald's headset. So we'll do that for just 1 second, if we could. So we're going to wait. I tell you what, let's wait then to do that, if we could. Now, we're going to check on that. Dave Wilson, you know it's live radio when you have a bit of an audio problem, but we're going to get it remedied here. In fact,
12: right.
1: It didn't take that long. Just
12: oh,
1: like that, it's remedied. So, Donald. Good morning to you once again.
11: Good morning, Mike. Take two.
1: There you go.
11: Good morning, everybody.
1: You sound great now.
11: All right. We had an interesting stat here. I think that Roberto Moreno, this is his third start, but each one's been in a different decade, 1986, 1999, and then 2007. Is that the first? No. There was an Argentinian named Raul Regante who started in 1923, 33, and 40. We still love those stats. There's some interesting things that can happen today. Al Unser Jr. is fifth in the all-time laps completed list. Fifth. If he does 39 laps, he will have completed more laps in competition here than Mario Andretti. If he does 147, he will pass Gordon Johncock, and he will rank third with only A.J. Foyt and his father with a greater number of laps. By the same token, Michael Andretti ranks ninth with 125 laps. He could pass Bobby Unser. And perhaps the real surprise here is Buddy Lazier ranks 14th in all-time laps completed with 151. He would move to 10th place by passing Gary Bettenhausen, Maury Rose, Lloyd Ruby, and Cliff Brazier.
1: Wow. All today.
11: All today. And then final thought on laps led. Michael Andretti with 430 is 10th. The second highest number by an active driver is Dan Weldon with 204. Now, but listen to this. By leading 16 laps today, which would be easy, most people think it'll be way more than that, he would pass Frank Lockhart, Tom Sneaver, Jimmy Bryan, Tommy Milton, and Jimmy Murphy. If he leads 95, he would also have a greater number of laps led than Maury Rose, Roger Ward, Rex Mays, Johnny Rutherford, Bill Holland, and Jim Clark.
1: This is Weldon?
11: Dan Weldon would rank with 95 laps led today. He would be 15th in the all-time standings ahead of all those legendary drivers that I just mentioned.
1: And Donald, he's only making the fifth start of his career here today at Indy.
11: And the really neat thing about it is he has a great appreciation for history, and he would enjoy knowing that.
1: Yes, he would. He certainly would. Dave Wilson, I tell you, you know, when you look at this field, it is interesting to note just how many drivers have an opportunity to win here today. You know, a lot of people want to give it to the guys sitting on the front row, Elio Castroneves, Dario Franchitti, or Tony Kanaan. But, in fact, we have a good dozen or more drivers that could probably easily find themselves sitting in victory lane here today.
3: Right. A lot of people look at the big three of Penske, AGR, and Ganassi. But also, I think you got to take into serious consideration a lot of those guys on the Vision Racing team. Thomas Schechter, obviously. Eddie Carpenter's shown a propensity for doing so well here at the Speedway. Anthony Foyt, the fourth. What would that mean? mean, if he were to do well today, and our buddy Davey Hamilton probably be a long shot, I imagine he'd be happy for a top 10. But you also look at our friends at Panther Racing, Koski and Vitor and John Andretti. Man, there's a team that could really win. So there could be a lot of winners from different teams.
1: A guy who's going to be a lot of fun watching today come from the back, from the 28th spot on the grid, Jacques Lazier. Jacques Lazier was fifth in the final practice session, Johnny Parsons Jr., fifth at 223.468 miles an hour, far and away the driver who is fastest in a Panos chassis, and one of only three drivers in the field today running a Panos chassis in this 91st Indy 500.
6: And those guys have been working hard with the chassis to get it going. You know, that's no surprise to me. I spotted here 2 years ago for Jacques Lazier. I've watched him. I know he's a good competitor. His brother, really, is somewhat of an incentive for him to do well. He's getting accustomed to this car. But, Mike, there are 13 drivers here that have not driven in an Indy 500 in these cars in about a year. So I don't think we'll see a winner come from that group of people, but we can elaborate more on that as we go.
1: Yeah, so this could be a very, very competitive field and one of the closest in the history of the Indianapolis 500. Fastest driver in the field, Elio Castroneves at 225.817, as opposed to the slowest driver in the field, Phil Giebler, at 219.637, just under 7 miles an hour, separating the slowest from the fastest. It's always a pleasure to welcome the Dean of American Motorsports Journalists to our radio broadcast booth for the Indianapolis 500 from National Speed Sport News, Mr. Chris Economaki. Chris, good morning.
12: Good morning. Thank you very much. I got to thinking about this wonderful place here, how old it is, but it isn't gray. It's the world's largest sports arena based on spectator accommodation. You can seat close to 300,000 and has standing room for thousands more. On this 594-acre parcel in northwest Indianapolis lies this famous track, built in 1909 with 3,200,000 9-pound bricks, each the size of a loaf of bread. Lap distance is 2.5 miles. The land is essentially flat, but the north end of this track is 22 inches higher than the south end of turns 1 and 2. It's a perfect rectangle with two parallel straightaways, each 5/8 of a mile long. They're connected to two 1/8 mile short chutes, as they're called, by 4 quarter-mile 90-degree turns, each banked 9 degrees, 12 minutes, really essentially flat. The two straightaways are 50 feet wide, and the turns measure 60 feet wide. Distance is measured 3 feet outside the white inner line on the track, which means cars travel far farther than 2.5 miles doing a lap at speed. For the Indy 500, pits measure 12 feet wide by 47 feet long. An IRL car is 16 feet long. Pits for the Brickyard 400 in August, which starts 43 cars, 10 more than the Indy 500, are shorter than those provided for today's race. There is no number 13 pit, being 12A instead, superstition prevailing here, occupied today by South African Thomas Schechter. The Indianapolis 500 continues to be ranked as the world's largest single-day sporting event based on attendance. And today's field, 33 drivers, is made up of 31 veterans, ranging in experience from 18 starter Alonso Jr. to John Herb, Marco Andretti, and Ryan Briscoe, each with one start. There are two rookies, 35-year-old Milk Kaduno of Venezuela, one of three ladies in the race, and spirited Phil Giebler, age 27, of Oxnard, California. The breakdown shows 20 U.S.-born drivers and 13 foreigners. The oldest driver in the field, 45-year-old Michael Roth, well, the baby of the race is three-time veteran A.J. Foyt IV, who celebrated his 23rd birthday on Friday of this week. There you have it in a big nutshell. Thank you.
1: Chris, we appreciate it. Chris Economaki, the Dean of American Motorsports Journalists from National Speed Sport News, and we'll be hearing from Chris around the midway point of the 91st running of the Indianapolis 500. When we return, we will hear from the drivers that will bring the field to the green flag. Now, stay tuned for the greatest spectacle in racing.
13: Elio, it's been said the man on the pole has all the pressure. You're leading the field down for the flag. What goes through your mind at that moment?
14: Well, the pressure was like 2-3 weeks ago when we got this position. I have to say it was that was really tough, but we accomplished an incredible thing. And obviously the past 2 weeks we've been running and trying everything we can to make sure we find the right setup. And well, right now we just we have to go for it. There is no, I don't feel any pressure actually. I feel actually more comfortable being in the front because at least I have a clear vision in front of me. So hopefully the race will be in a good shape. You'll be extremely, extremely competitive right now. AGR, Ganassi guys, and also us, between myself and Sam, I do believe we're going to be an incredible battle. And let's see what's going to happen. And I'm actually have butterfly going on right now.
13: You've won this race twice. What would it mean to you to win it a third time? That's really special company, three wins.
14: Oh, boy. I mean, you know, two was just imaginable, and we made it happen. But no question about three. Hopefully that's a good problem to think about. But right now, I'm just focused to do my best.
13: On air, we can race almost every weekend at Indianapolis, the 500. We just get to do that once a year. Okay. Does that enter your mind on a morning like this?
14: Well, you know, this is a special place. When you come over here and see this incredible fans and how many people are around here, it's just, like I said, it's just awesome. Right now, I'm just focused. Hopefully, we have a good day.
13: We wish you well and a great, long, safe race.
14: Thank you.
1: Dave Argabright with our pole sitter for the 91st running of the Indianapolis 500, Elio Castroneves, a two-time winner. This will be his seventh start here at Indy. He qualifies on pole for this race. 225.817 miles an hour is his four-lap average. Starting alongside Elio in row number one from Brazil as well, Tony Kanaan, and Kevin Lee has caught up with him.
15: Tony Kanaan will start today's 500 in the middle of the front row. Tony, all six starts in the top five. In each of the first five, you've led laps. You've been a real factor. What's the game plan today?
16: Well, I would say be cool, be calm, and try to make through the last stop in the top three, and let's play along. I mean, it's going to be a long race. I think there are a lot of cars here today that can win this race. So we're going to have to be there at the end. I mean, that's not going to mean anything the first seven stops, I would say. So let's see what we're going to do at the end.
15: And most of those cars that we think have a chance are up front. You've got your longtime friend Elio on the inside, your teammate Dario on the outside. What do you expect at the beginning?
16: It's going to be a clean fight, I would say. If we're smart enough, we're going to help each other to pull away from the other guys and just really play with the draft a little bit, because we all run so close. The cars are so close in speed that I don't think nobody's going to have an advantage in the beginning. It's going to be a matter of who's going to draft who and who's going to be able to play with that draft to be able to pull away from everybody else.
15: You've got four other teammates that have a real chance to win, too. Do you expect different strategies for each of the cars within the team?
16: For sure. I mean, we had that for qualifying. We're going to have that for the race. So we're already starting different end race setups. We're already starting different in wing angles, and I would say, you know, we're trying to cover the field, and five cars in the top 11, I think we have a pretty good chance.
15: Something different this year, there's only one race fuel setting. What kind of impact does that have?
16: I like that. I think it's flat out all the way. There's no fuel saving, so that's the way race should be. So you're probably going to see people saving more fuel if they draft other people, but I would say it's going to be more exciting for the fans.
15: Finally, in the moments, the hour or so here leading up to the start of the race, do you try to approach it like any other race, or is that impossible?
16: No, I mean, to me, it's another race. It's a big one, but I'm ready to go. This is what I love to do. It's driving, so there is no point to be nervous because you're going to be driving. So I never had a problem with it, but I can't say, you know, you don't have an extra butterfly in your stomach just because of, you can see this crowd. You know, it's a lot of people, but it's another race that we're going to have to try to do our best and try to win.
15: Good luck.
16: Thank you.
15: Tony Kanaan has finished second, third, and fifth here. Today, the former series champ looks to complete his brilliant career starting from the middle of the front row.
1: And Tony Kanaan, the only driver in the history of the Indianapolis Motor Speedway to lead the race in his first five starts. On the outside of the front row, the Scotsman from Edinburgh, Dario Franchitti. He qualified the Andretti Green Racing Machine, the Canadian Club-sponsored car, at 225.191 miles an hour. Jake Query has caught up with Dario.
17: Dario Franchitti will start for the second time at the Indy 500 from the third position. Dario, it would seem it's been a good month for you. True assessment?
18: Yeah, I think it has been a good month. A couple of small disappointments, obviously not getting the pole was tough, but the good thing is we had the car to be in contention, so it's really not been a bad month for the Canadian Club team or Andretti Green Racing as a whole, so we'll see what the race brings.
17: You've always had the reputation of being a patient and steady guy. Do you have to stave temptation at the beginning of a race to not immediately jump out and take the lead?
18: Yeah, especially this place. Everybody wants to lead here at Indy. But it's so important to be there in contention and set yourself up for the end of the race. So there is a certain tempering of the aggression to go for it. It's a long old race as well. So all those factors you've got to take into consideration.
17: I know miles, let's say 250 to 400 are crucial here to just stay clean. Have you learned patience? Have you learned how to stay clean over the course of 500 miles here?
18: I've tried, but there's so many variables. You know, all the people, what they do. You know, you try and stay out of trouble, but sometimes you just can't help it when someone in front of you does something stupid, or somebody in the pits, or any of those things. So it's you just got to do the best you can, and the factors that are out with your control, you just got to let them go and see what you got.
17: He's in the Canadian Club Dallara for Andretti Green Racing, Dario Franchitti. Best of luck.
18: Thanks very much.
1: Now, stay tuned for the greatest spectacle in racing. Back at the Indianapolis Motor Speedway, driver introductions have been completed. The 33 drivers making their way to the Yard of Bricks for the customary before the start of the race photograph that will be taken as the drivers now line up directly across the track from us as they are now parallel to the Yard of Bricks. So that is going on as well. A lot of interested spectators down there in the grid area, of course, in the pits as well. One of them, one of the owners of the Ray Hall Letterman Racing Team. They've got two cars in this field, Scott Sharp and, of course, Jeff Simmons. Let's go downstairs. Kevin Olson, you've caught up with team co-owner David Letterman.
19: Well, as always, it's an honor for me to be talking with my favorite IndyCar owner and TV late-night talk show host, David Letterman.
20: Hi, how are you? Are we actually on now?
19: We're on, yeah. I pulled some strings and we're on.
20: Because you've been standing around here for about 45 minutes. I'm not even sure you're affiliated with the track.
19: This is my own personal deal. So. Hey, Dave, how many 500s will this be for you this year?
20: This will be my 47th.
19: And what's your favorite memory of the 500 like as a kid growing up?
20: I think when I was in high school coming here and somebody was buying us beer and I woke up around Labor Day.
19: I know you've been doing this late night TV thing, but if it doesn't work out for you, have you ever considered maybe applying for a job as a pit reporter with the IMS radio?
20: No. What I would like to do is go back to sacking groceries, something I can actually handle.
19: Do you feel you'd be intimidated if you were a reporter by, like, myself or Jerry, the Hall of Famer Jerry Baker?
20: Yeah, I wouldn't know what to do. I'm not very good on my feet, so this is not a job I aspire to. Thank goodness.
19: When you come back to Indy, does your mom make you, like, mow the lawn and paint the fences and stuff?
20: When I come back to Indianapolis, my mom goes to Louisville.
19: Well, Dave, you know, I do have a little bit of a bone to pick with you. Last year you told me that I could have the show. You were done with it, and yet I see you're still on. So what gives here?
20: All you got to do is get yourself to New York. We'll see you Monday.
19: I'll have my people maybe get with yours, and we'll do lunch, huh?
20: Yeah, please.
19: Thank you, Dave.
20: Thank you very much.
1: It's become a tradition here on the pre-race show for the Indianapolis 500. Kevin Olson spending time with one of America's great funny men and, of course, Indianapolis native David Letterman, co-owner of Ray Hall Letterman Racing. Well, this race is special to a lot of fans that have come from literally all over the world to be here, to a lot of drivers and to us here in the radio network broadcast booth and stationed around this race facility. One of the reasons is the fact that one of our own is coming back to the Indy 500 as a driver. Davey Hamilton, of course, is our full-time driver analyst, but this year, for the first time in 6 years, returns to the cockpit of a car for the 500. If you don't know his story, he nearly lost both feet in a crash at Texas Motor Speedway 6 years ago. Nearly two dozen reconstructive surgeries later, he is back in a race car and he is competitive here at the Speedway. Driving the Hewlett-Packard Vision Racing entry, he will start from the middle of row 7, the 20th spot on the grid. Kevin Olson, of course, is a driver of note himself and is a Hall of Famer, in fact, when it comes to the national ranks in USAC in the midgets. And Kevin Olson was able to spend a few minutes with Davey Hamilton and talk to him driver to driver about this start today here at Indy.
19: Davey, was there ever any doubt that this day would come again, you'd be back in the 500?
6: Yeah, there was doubt, for sure, KO. You know, when it first happened, just not knowing if I was even going to have legs to walk on again, that was a first priority and concern. But, you know, through the years, I knew I wanted to in my mind, but I just didn't know if I was ever going to be able to. And until about 3 years ago, I felt physically fit enough to get back in a car. And by that time, I'd been out of the car for 3 years already, and it was hard to get the ball rolling again with the owner having faith and trusting me that I could do it. And means I couldn't even didn't know if I could do it. But so, yeah, I definitely had doubts.
19: You know, Davey, growing up, there really, for me anyway, there wasn't a day that went by when I didn't dream about running at this place and in this race. And the fact that I never got here, for whatever reason, will probably always haunt me to the day I die. But I must admit that when you take that green flag today, and also when Jack Hewitt and Steve Kinzer took the flag, I felt personally that actually a little piece of me was in that car. Have you heard that from other drivers?
6: You know what, KO, I appreciate that, because I've been in your shoes, and there's so many talented guys in these short tracks in this country that don't come here and don't have the opportunity to come here because of finances. At the end of the day, it's financially unable for them to come. And I've raced against so many great race drivers on these short tracks over this country, and it is a shame that a lot of talent, their talent didn't bring them here, as yourself, and I could name off, you know, 20 guys right off the top of my mind, including my own dad, my father, that came and attempted. But it's just one of those situations where it's being at the right place at the right time, and that's where I was fortunate, and that's where Steve Kinzer and Jack Hewitt and a few of these short track guys, we were fortunate to be at the right place at the right time. And it had nothing to do with if you're better than the next guy, because to get here and to win on a short track, you're ready to come here.
19: Well, Davey, think there'll be another 500 for you, or is it too early to tell?
6: It's a little too early to tell, but I'll be honest with you, I hope so. I hope that I really fulfill my goals today. I know I have to be competitive, because it's only fair to the team and the sponsors that are behind me that I am competitive. But I'm going to give it my all. Trust me. I mean, I'm going to give it everything I have. I want to bring everything home, first of all, make sure get that checker flag and get that feeling again. But I hope this isn't the last one, but we'll evaluate it after the day's over.
1: Back at the Indianapolis Motor Speedway, where traditional pre-race ceremonies are underway, let's go downstairs where General R. Martin Umbarger, Adjutant General of Indiana, is now addressing the crowd.
0: Service to our country above their own self-interest. They are special, and we in our nation will always be indebted to them for their selfless service. But as a nation, since our birth in 1776, we have come to know that freedom is not free. War and conflict, they're not without a price. We must always support and never forget those in our ranks who have endured the physical and mental wounds and scars of combat, and their families who have sacrificed so much. On this Memorial Day weekend, as we gather here as free people to witness the greatest spectacle in racing, let us never forget the true meaning of this memorial holiday. It is to honor all of those brave servicemen and women who have given the ultimate sacrifice, their lives, in the defense of our freedoms and liberties. They and all who have served before them are why we are proud to say we live in the land of the free and the home of the brave. God bless our servicemen and women and our beloved United States of America.
1: Once again, General R. Martin Umbarger, the Adjutant General of Indiana, addressing this crowd. Dave Argerbright, set the scene for us downstairs.
21: It gives me
22: massive humanity on both sides of the main straightaway here, Mike. It just reeks of color and sound and excitement. Everybody here seems to be rising to a crescendo as we begin these pre-race ceremonies, from the military guard. It's just a great, great setting to hear Florence Henderson sing.

0: Lawrence Henderson singing God Bless
1: Ladies and
0: America.
1: Gentlemen,
0: Kevin
1: Lawrence
0: Lee, boy,
1: Henderson,
0: the color of this day, it is really beginning to pop out there as the
1: Great
0: sun
1: day.
0: Now begins to make an appearance from behind the clouds.
2: The colors always stand out on race day. This front grandstand is filled. More than a quarter of a million people here gathered today on Memorial Day weekend for one of the greatest events in motorsports and sports in general. For our national anthem, five branches of the military representing the United States of America to present the colors.
3: Elio Castaneda is preparing to go to work. The stars of the show about to go to work. We watch Peyton Manning climbing up to the starter stand. The honorary starter today, Peyton Manning. All along the main straightaway, he can hear you. Peyton Manning in position, getting close to that magical time. Field of 33, six former winners, two rookies. For the first time in history, three women will take the green flag on race day.
0: So Dave Calabro on the public address system here at the Indianapolis Motor Speedway, filling folks in around this incredible facility of what's going on here on the front straight. Johnny Parsons Jr., what is the feeling now for these drivers as they now most of them have the helmets on and are getting ready to strap in?
4: Well, they're focusing on the strategy. They want to get a good feel right away, even though they're going to be in turbulent air of the car. They're going to feel it out the first couple of corners. I can promise you Mel Calduno and Phil Giebler did not sleep last night. Instead of the butterflies, like I say, they're forcing themselves to go to race strategy in their mind. They're going to miss all the excitement, the goosebumps that we're going to feel because they're focused there in their office.
0: You know, JP, the 12 times that you started in this race, do you remember any of the pre-race festivities, or were you so focused on racing that they simply didn't happen in your mind?
4: Well, you have nerves, you have the butterflies, they're going, but you want to do your part right. You're just going to hope, yeah, that engine better start. You're going to watch the gauges. They're watching the computer on the dash, checking their radios. They have plenty to do there, and they just can't wait to get started.
0: We are just about ready to go downstairs. As Kevin Lee mentioned, a member of each of the five branches of the military will be singing our national anthem. Jake Query, the day continues to grow. It looks like we are going to start right on time, and almost every seat now filled along this massive front straightaway.
5: Mike King, it is the greatest moment in all of sports. No matter where you are, there's nothing better than the Indianapolis 500 in the start. And right now in the back of the field, I watched Milka Duno. Johnny Parsons talked about rookie nerves. She got in her car about 9 minutes ago. All the work all month long, all the team behind her. Now she's alone, sitting and waiting for her start.
0: So as we wait and we wonder who will lead the first lap, Donald Davidson, we will wait to see if it will be Tony Kanaan, as he can become the first driver to eclipse his own record and lead in his first six Indy 500 starts.
6: That would extend the record. Typically, the leader at the start is either on the pole or the outside of the front row. And for many, many years, all the way back into the 1930s, some of the local newspaper columnists writing sports were suggesting that maybe the pole position should be on the outside of the front row instead of the inside. But, of course, it's never been changed.
0: So now we are just seconds away, and we will be heading downstairs to the victory podium where we will be hearing our national anthem.
3: And remove your hats for the singing of our national anthem. Sung by members of the United States Marine Corps, the National Guard, the United States Navy, the United States Air Force, and the United States Coast Guard. They are accompanied by the Purdue University Marching Band, our national anthem.

0: So our national anthem performed by representatives of each of the five branches of the U.S. military. And there's the flyover by four F-22 Raptor jets from Langley Air Force Base in Virginia. And the command is being given for the drivers to report to their cars. Jerry Baker will call the action in turn number one today. Baker, you had a pretty darn good view of that flyover.
1: Indeed, right over my head, Mike. There is concern. Yesterday, the president of the Competition and Operations Division of the Indy Racing League, Brian Barnhart, really, Mike, in the driver's meeting, got all over these guys. He said, I want you to be careful in the front row. So you mentioned that a few moments ago. Who goes here? Who goes there? He says, I want you to try to find a spot and get down there and get comfortable. This first lap could really be scary.
0: Okay, Bank, and we're looking forward to the call from you in turn number one today. We'll be hearing from Bob Jenkins, from my longtime broadcast partner Mark Janes, and from Kristen Airy momentarily. Back down to the podium where Reverend Daniel Beekline, Archbishop of Indianapolis, will deliver our invocation.
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3: Let us pray. Lord God, we invoke your Holy Spirit upon this greatest spectacle in racing, the 91st Indianapolis 500-mile race. We come as peoples of the world, of many faith traditions, from other countries and from our own home. We speak many languages, yet, O God, we are one human family. With the Hulman George family and the Indy Racing League, unite the hearts of the hundreds of thousands gathered here and of those millions who join us from around the world. This Memorial Weekend, we gratefully remember those who have fallen that we might be free. We pause to include those who gave their lives that we may be free of terror. May they rest in peace. Lord, this day give a special blessing to the drivers, their mechanics, crews, and their fans. Keep them and us safe. For the drivers, we pray, que le bon Dieu va avec vous. Mega gozi begleiten, gud mi den, vai com Deus, camino cogago ga orimissioni, Dio li guida, vaya con Dios, Godspeed, Lord hold the rein, bless our drivers and Peyton.
0: So once again, Daniel Beekline, the Archbishop of Indianapolis, delivering the invocation here at the Indianapolis Motor Speedway. Now fans are being asked to turn their attention to the video screens around the facility where they will be addressed by General H. Norman Schwarzkopf. And that is expected to come momentarily. That will be then followed by the traditional playing of taps this Memorial Day weekend as we look across the way and see that Peyton Manning has now made his climb into the flag stand with the green flag with the ethanol E on it, ready to begin this race. We are just about 10, make it 11 minutes away from the start of this race. Patrick Dempsey has made his way to the pace car as we continue to prepare for the 91st running of the Indianapolis 500, where Bob Jenkins, this is always a very special time, these final minutes leading up to the race.
4: Well, I think this is my 45th race, starting back in 1960, and it hasn't lost anything as far as I'm concerned. There are people surrounding me down below me. There are a lot of people over in the grassy area in the infield. They've chosen the spectator mound to watch this spectacle unfold. It is almost race time, and it's a very, very emotional time for me, and I know it is for many, many thousands of race fans across the country.
0: Bob Jenkins will be calling all of the action in turn number two, and we will be hearing from Mark Janes and from Chris Denary shortly as the crowd now standing and once again watching the video monitors around the track, some 13 of them, as General Norman Schwarzkopf is speaking to them now. And in just a couple of moments, the most solemn portion of our pre-race ceremonies, the traditional ceremonies, as the playing of taps will be rendered here. And let's go downstairs.

0: Memorial Day weekend at the Indianapolis Motor Speedway. Mark James, one of those times that you always remember, and I'm not sure that you'll ever hear 300,000 race fans as quiet as they are right now.
1: Well, for the 91st time, these hundreds of thousands have converged upon 16th and Georgetown. We're at the top of the Northeast Vista, Mike, and fans are filing in here. The storylines this month of May been very well documented. The most important, though, is yet to emerge. It'll do so 200 laps from now. We're honored to help bring you the greatest fans in all the motorsports, the 91st running of the Indianapolis 500. Mother Nature is being cooperative so far. Let's hope that stays that way this afternoon.
0: Mark, looking forward to your call, and just a few hundred yards, Mark, to your right, that's where you'll find Chris Denary, who will be positioned looking over turn four today. And Chris, let's hope we can only see a finish something close to mirroring what we saw here 1 year ago.
2: Yeah, it was quite amazing last year to watch Sam Hornish Jr. run down Marco Andretti, and maybe we'll have that again, a near photo finish. So very much looking forward to today's race outside of turn number four.
0: Okay, Chris, and now let's go downstairs as Jim Nabors will address the crowd from the video screens. It's time for Back Home Again.

0: And well, Jim Nabors, thank you, everybody. You sounded great. Race fans, and now to say the most famous words in motorsports, the chairperson of the Indianapolis Motor Speedway, Mary Hallman George.
1: Ladies and gentlemen, start your engines.
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19: Kosuke Matsuda, Japan. 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
1: So the command has been given. There's your starting lineup for the 91st Indianapolis 500. We need to pause 10 seconds for station identification, celebrating 55 years of live flag-to-flag coverage. This is the Indianapolis Motor Speedway Radio Network. Well, generally speaking, starting the cars when the command is given is one of the most routine things that we'll see, Kevin Lee, but not for our pole sitter, Helio Castroneves. What's going on?
5: He sat stalled in the grid for at least an extra minute. They couldn't get the car fired. They took off the engine cowling. They seemed perplexed. I am told they don't know what the issue is, but they did get it fired, and he will get to rejoin his spot as the pole sitter. I am told, though, had they taken another 45 seconds or so and the field had come by, he would have lost his start at the front, but he will start leading this field. Helio Castroneves.
1: So all 33 cars have started. We noticed the Johnny Parsons Jr. that the 91 car driven by Richie Hearn had also stalled on the grid, but he got that car fired as well.
6: Sometimes you think it might flood, but these exotic ignitions and also the injectors, that's not very likely anymore. Possibly it was electrical, but you know, this could add to Helio's aggression, because when he came back on the apron, he was fired up. So yeah. Let's watch for Helio to really get fired up.
1: Donald Davidson.
7: Helio did was to use the warm-up lane in turn three to catch up, and I would say that his trip through turn three and four on the warm-up lane was the fastest ever traversed at that portion of the racetrack.
1: He was certainly moving, that is for sure. All 33 cars are on the track, and we are beginning, and matter of fact, we are midway through our second parade lap. So our second parade lap, we're going to attempt now to talk to Davey Hamilton. Davey Hamilton, Mike King at the IMS Radio Network. Davey, do you read us? Davey Hamilton, Mike King with the IMS Radio Network broadcast booth. Do you read us? Davey, give us your thoughts as you get ready to go here. Your seventh Indy 500, how you feeling? What's the track looking like after the rain this morning?

0: Okay, so apparently we have a bit of a technical problem with Davey Hamilton, who said that the conditions were pretty good right now, so we will attempt to get back to Davey Hamilton. So we will attempt to clear that up. So the time has come to start the 91st running of the Indianapolis 500-mile race. Jake Query, a quick update on Richie Hearn.
1: On the 91st running, car 91 would be the first one to stall on its way out. While Elio was trying to start his car, Richie Hearn's started, then he stalled it. Ron Himmelgarn said, "We don't know exactly what happened. The important thing, he's running right now. And when the green flag comes, that's when you want to be running, Mike."
0: Okay, Mark Janes, the field now beginning to bunch up on the back straight as the 33 cars will go into 11 rows of three, and they will head to you.
2: Cloudy or sunny, a spectacular sight nonetheless. The front row, Elio Castro Neves, Tony Kanaan, and Dario Franchitti. Scott Dixon, Sam Hornish Jr., Dan Weldon, row two. Then Briscoe, Danica Patrick, Marco Andretti. They're making their way through the north end. Fans on their feet, waving hats, ready for the start of the 91st running of the Indianapolis 500.
3: They are in the short chute, and Elio Castro Neves down along the white line. He has the lead. He will lead Kanaan and Franchitti to you, Mike King.
0: So an interesting start because we have yet to see the green flag. Peyton Manning will throw the green flag. We're racing in Indianapolis. Elio Castro Neves, the leader in one.
4: It's just like they lined up, Mike King. Elio Castro Neves, then Tony Kanaan, then Dario Franchitti, and Scott Dixon. They're already in turn two.
5: Same way through here. A few cars throwing some sparks. The number two car, Schechter, makes a pass on the outside as they head for the backstretch.
2: A little bit surprised we didn't see the yellow flag because Elio got a great jump. However, he has TK in tow. A hard dive to the white line to the inside. Castro Neves by two car lengths over Kanaan.
3: They're in the short chute now down along the white line. Left side rubber in the middle of the track is Castro Neves. Kanaan right on the outside. He's going to make the pass.
0: Tony Kanaan will go side by side with Elio Castro Neves. He'll be the leader as we now head to turn number one.
4: And he does make the pass, Mike King. Tony Kanaan sat on the pole in 05, finished second in 04, and he has got himself a good-sized lead in front of Bob Jenkins.
5: Already a lead change in the Indy 500. Kanaan stretches it out by about five car lengths through the second corner.
2: Kanaan not wasting any time with Elio in tow. Then it's Dario Franchitti, Sam Hornish Jr., Scott Dixon, Dan Weldon, your top five as they roar out of turn number three in the short chute in the north end.
3: Kanaan has about a three-car length lead on Castro Neves. He's down along the white line. Castro Neves behind three cars. Here they come, Mike.
0: Tony Kanaan wasted little time getting to the front for the sixth consecutive start. He has led here at Indy, but here comes Elio back in turn number one.
4: He sets up on the outside, Mike, and makes the pass like Kanaan was standing still. Is Castro Neves back in front one more time?
5: The crowd is loving it here in turn two. Castro Neves back in the lead by now about seven car lengths over Kanaan. Everybody through turn two looking good.
2: Interestingly enough, the advantage that TK had through here the last time is the same advantage that Elio now is enjoying. Great move by Dan Weldon. Worked his way around Marco Andretti and Scott Dixon. Weldon grabs the fifth spot in turn four.
3: That lead is about seven cars for Castro Neves, and now Sam Hornish Jr. right on the tail of Dario Franchitti.
0: Tony Kanaan is the leader, at least was last time by Elio Castro Neves. Will be shown the leader with three left complete of the 200 will run. Tony Kanaan runs second. Dario Franchitti is third. Sam Hornish Jr. is fourth. Dan Weldon runs fifth. Johnny Parsons Jr., I'm surprised, like Mark Janes, that we didn't see a yellow on that start. Elio got a huge advantage as he came off of turn four, was already well out in front of the field.
6: That's a good and bad thing. We'd like to see a three abreast start, but boy, we don't want to see them all bunched up going in the first turn. Elio was definitely fired up because his car didn't fire up at the beginning. He's come back, but I'm surprised that Kanaan has dropped back like he has.
0: Tony Kanaan, he hasn't dropped back for long. He is back out in front as he made the pass heading into turn number three. Tony Kanaan in the 7-Eleven machine will come across the yard of bricks. He'll lead lap number four, Jerry Baker, by two car lengths and one.
4: That green and white car in front of the red and white car. They have separated themselves from the third place car of Dario Franchitti over in the second corner.
5: Both of those guys are indeed stretching out their advantage over Dario Franchitti just a bit. Castro Neves still has Kanaan in his sights as they head to three.
2: Elio tucked into the tire tracks, weaved a little bit of the sediment turn number three. Now he'll tuck in behind him as they brush up high. Then it's Dario, then Sam Hornish Jr., Dan Weldon, and Marco Andretti.
3: These cars using each other, the draft like slingshots. Down below the white line is Kanaan. Castro Neves trying to reel him in. He's about two car lengths back.
0: Tony Kanaan has already turned a lap in excess of 221 miles an hour. Less than two car lengths will separate the leaders in turn number one. And Dave Wilson, I've just got to wonder, all these guys look like they're trying to outrace the rain. They are on it like this is a 50-lap sprint race.
7: I remember this was a similar situation back to 2004 when the weather kind of made things a little more complicated. But, yeah, they're standing on it like it's a 500-mile sprinter.
0: Five of 200 laps are complete. Here's your top 10. Tony Kanaan and Elio Castroneves, they've already swapped the lead twice here in the first five laps. Kanaan is out in front. Castroneves is second. Dario Franchitti is third. Sam Hornish Jr. is fourth. Dan Weldon runs fifth. Marco Andretti runs sixth. Then you've got Scott Dixon, Thomas Schechter, Ryan Briscoe, who is ninth, and Danica Patrick, who is tenth. The leaders on the front straight. Across the yard of bricks, heading to you, Jerry Baker.
4: Elio Castroneves pretty much the same as he was last time around. There's Franchitti. There's Hornish. There goes Weldon. And the big mover from ninth is Marco Andretti over in the second corner.
5: They come through here nicely as Castroneves still about five car lengths in the lead. The wind has shifted direction. We're getting a north breeze here, and it's picking up quite a bit.
2: Top 10 of jumbled positions, but nobody really falling back. Nobody making a big move up. Kanaan by three car lengths over Elio in the exit of three.
3: As they hit that north short chute, they are against the wind, and Kanaan has about a four-car length advantage over Castroneves. Franchitti is third.
0: Let's go downstairs to pit lane. Kevin, Bob Jenkins just mentioned it, but the breeze has changed directions, and it is cooler out there. Do you sense a change in the weather?
8: Just within the last 2 minutes, a cool breeze has picked up. It feels like some weather might be coming in.
0: Donald Davidson, I think we may have seen perhaps certainly the best start I witnessed here in my 22 years a couple of years ago. This was not one of the best starts that we've seen in recent memory here at Indianapolis.
9: Well, I think typically they have never, at least not since 1958, have they gone an extra lap for the fact that they're not properly lined up. And I think the thinking is that if they were to not give them the green when they are anticipating it at that point, would cause more problems than if they just let them go.
0: The leader is Tony Kanaan. He fell back just by about four car lengths after giving up the lead on lap number three, came storming back to get past Elio Castroneves. Dario Franchitti is the third place runner, fourth place to Sam Hornish Jr. Dan Weldon is fifth. Marco Andretti continues to run sixth. Scott Dixon is seventh. Thomas Schechter is eighth. Ryan Briscoe is ninth. Danica Patrick is tenth. Johnny Parsons Jr., what do you think of this start and the first eight laps of this race?
6: The start was strung out. They seem to be evenly spaced just about each position in the top 10 anyway. I noticed that Tomas Schechter has moved up to 8th from 10th, and Marco Andretti has moved up to 6th from 9th, but Dixon, for some reason, has dropped about four spots.
0: So with nine laps being shown complete, the differential at the line between first and second place, 32 hundredths of a second. Tony Kanaan, the fastest driver on the track, Dave Wilson, already turning a lap at over 221, last time by 220.074.
7: Well, here's a man that's led a lap in every race since 2002 when he was a rookie, and he certainly is a man who feels like he's due.
0: So we're keeping our eye on Tony Kanaan. Mark James already in turn number three.
2: Castroneves. Castroneves starting to separate himself a little bit from Dario Franchitti.
3: Mark, it's about a 10-car length advantage for Castroneves in second over Dario Franchitti in third.
0: So the front runners have strung themselves out just a bit. They're going single file. 10 laps complete. Here is your top 10 in the 91st Indianapolis 500. Tony Kanaan, Elio Castroneves, Dario Franchitti, Sam Hornish Jr., and Dan Weldon. Then you've got Marco Andretti, Scott Dixon, Thomas Schechter is eighth, Ryan Briscoe is ninth, and Danica Patrick runs 10th. Now stay tuned for the greatest spectacle in racing. Jim Beam, the official spirit of the Indianapolis 500, reminds you to drink smart as you celebrate with friends at the greatest spectacle in racing. Mike King and the entire IMS Radio Network crew back at the Indianapolis Motor Speedway for the 91st running of the Indy 500. Yellow flag is out. Dave Wilson, a tough break for John Andretti as the 33 car loses the left side mirror. Bad news is they cannot run without one of the rearview mirrors. We'll have to stop and we'll have to replace it before he can continue on.
7: Yeah, I mean, that's a snake bit. He was just hoping to get in the top 15. A top 10 would have been great for him and that Panther Racing Camping World car. But I don't know how long it's going to take him to change that mirror, too, but I'm sure that crew will get it back on there and get him back out on the racetrack.
0: We're going to keep our eye on the leader, Tony Kanaan, and he will bring, it looks like, everybody into the pit. So with 12 laps, soon to be 13 laps being shown complete, we have got everyone coming in. Let's start up on the north end. Jake Query, who do you have?
1: Well, Richie Hearn was the first one to set up to come in for a pit. He probably would have had to come in anyway. He's got a really bad push. He's coming in. They're going to have to make a wing adjustment because he's having major problems right now. Richie Hearn bringing the 91 car in to try to get it a little bit tighter. He's having some problems.
2: John Andretti in his pit will do a stop there, servicing the car. Absolutely is missing that left side mirror. He is they're making no effort on the mirror. Just tires and fuel. The mirror has not been replaced. Let's go to KO.
10: Canon came in and had a 7.81 pit stop. He did change tires. He's lightning fast today. Watch out for him. Let's go to Kevin Lee.
8: A great pit stop for Elio Castroneves. He gets out first. Elio Castroneves will take the lead with a pit stop under 8 seconds. Tony Kanaan got out second, and then it's Sam Hornish Jr.
0: We just saw Jacques Lazier, and it looked like Sarah Fisher exiting, and Dave Wilson looked like they made very light contact. Very fortunate for those two cars, Lazier and Fisher, not to have done some damage to each other as they were exiting their pit stall.
7: Yeah, we'll have to keep an eye on that. We just found out on the scanner, too, the Panther team for John Andretti don't have a new mirror.
0: Oh, my.
7: So they got to go try to find one. They serviced him. They put tires and fuel in it. They said, we'll get your new mirror on it the next time around. So they are trying to find a mirror that they can put on that 33 car.
0: So John Andretti is back on the course, but is not going to be allowed to restart the race until they repair the mirror. Dave Argabright, let's get a quick update for you from John Andretti's pit stall.
11: Well, it appears, Mike, there was some miscommunication among the team members because they serviced the car and sent him back out, but a moment later, Doug Bowles, associated with the team, was very angry and came down. There was a very animated discussion among several team members. They're all calmed down now. They're plotting their strategy. They're going to have to bring him back in to replace that mirror.
0: Okay, Dave, so that's the latest from John Andretti. We're under caution at the Indianapolis Motor Speedway. Now, stay tuned for the greatest spectacle in racing. Back at the Indianapolis Motor Speedway, the green flag has just come back out. We are showing 16 laps complete, working lap number 17. Elio Castroneves out in front. Tony Kanaan runs second. Sam Hornish Jr. tried the move, trying to get underneath Tony Kanaan in turn number one and on the restart, but was unable to pull off the move. So as they come off of turn number four, Castroneves will be the leader. About 10 car lengths separating him from first and second place, Tony Kanaan. Sam Hornish Jr. is third. Dan Weldon is fourth. Dario Franchitti is fifth. And they're in turn number one.
4: And right now, Tony Kanaan caught right in the middle of the Penske sandwich. Castroneves first, then Kanaan, then Sam Hornish in the second corner.
5: Same order as they come by me. Marco Andretti had a notion last lap on Dario Franchitti, decided better. Now as they go through the corner, it's John Herb trying to make a move on Buddy Lazier that didn't work.
2: Marco Andretti took a peek to the low side of Dario Franchitti to set up a three. Meanwhile, the leader's setting up for turn four.
3: And Castroneves and Kanaan have once again pulled away from the field. Now Kanaan goes to the outside to make the pass.
2: They're side by side. Tony Kanaan will once again get past Elio Castroneves into turn number one.
4: And Castroneves now pulls right up on him, but falls back again very quickly. So right now it's Tony Kanaan leading the way in the second turn.
5: What a show these two are putting on. First one leads, then the other. Right now it's Kanaan ahead of Castroneves.
2: Whatever adjustments Team Penske made on the sixth car of Sam Hornish Jr., they appear to have worked. He is pedaling for all he can, closing up on his teammate Elio Castroneves at the exit of turn three.
3: And now Castroneves about three car lengths behind Kanaan. Hornish has those two in his sights. They are out of four, heading your way. Kanaan with a two-car length lead.
0: Tony Kanaan is just about to have his mirrors filled by the red and white cars as Sam Hornish Jr. will try to suck up to the rear wing of his teammate Elio Castroneves. Mark Ohl of IMS Productions would like to send greetings to his brother-in-law, U.S. Air Force Lieutenant Colonel David Hook, listening to us today and serving in Germany. Tyler Einyard of IMS Marketing sends greetings to his best friend, Captain Jason Snyder, who is serving in the U.S. Army and headed to Iraq for his second tour. Mary Jo Corson of IMS Ticket Sales says hello to her nephew, Army Private Keith Chesham, serving in Iraq. Randy Kuhn of IndyCar Aviation wants to send greetings to his brother, Air Force Lieutenant Colonel Gary Kuhn, who is serving at Warren Air Force Base. And Paul Kelly of IMS Public Relations sends his greetings to his neighbor, Army First Lieutenant Jeff Kraft, serving in Iraq. Let's go back to Dave Argabright. Dave, has the Panther team been able to get a mirror for John Andretti's car?
2: Yes, Mike, they located the mirror. AJ Foyt allowed them to use one of their spares. It doesn't match color, of course, but
8: The team members now are looking at the mirror, trying to make sure they can make the quickest installation possible. Officials here have told them they must change that mirror or add that mirror at their next stop. They've got to do it next stop, no exception.
0: So John Andretti has managed to remain on track and on the lead lap, so that's the good news. The bad news is that they're going to need another yellow in order to get that thing installed for him to stay on the lead lap, and right now we're running hard and running green. Tony Kanaan leads Elio Castroneves. Kevin Lee on pit lane, you say there is some water at pit out. What is the issue there?
8: There's about a 10 by 20 foot spot, probably 30 feet in front of the first pit stall of Elio Castroneves. That's where the ABC stage was pre-race, so it did not get dried. Rick Reinemann, the crew chief for Elio, came down, looked at it. He's not real pleased. Elio runs over that when he exits the pits. I am told that they are going to try to bring a blower over here to get this dry because it could affect Castroneves on exit.
0: Okay, we're working lap 22-21 complete. Here's your full field rundown at the 91st Indianapolis 500. Tony Kanaan is your leader. Elio Castroneves runs second. Sam Hornish Jr. is third. Dan Weldon is fourth. Dario Franchitti is fifth. Marco Andretti has just moved to fifth as Franchitti drops to sixth. Scott Dixon is seventh. Thomas Schechter is eighth. Ryan Briscoe is ninth. And Scott Sharp runs 10th. Ed Carpenter is up to 11th. Danica Patrick has dropped to 12th. Taryn Manning is 13th. Jeff Simmons is 14th. Vitor Mira is 15th. And we've got Michael Andretti, who is currently running in 16th place.
7: Buddy Rice in 18th is Davey Hamilton. 19th is Jacques Lazier. 20th, Alex Barron. 21st, Anthony Foyt the 4th. 22nd, Koski Matsura. 23rd, Roger Yasukawa. 24th from 33rd is Phil Giebler. 25th, John Andretti. 26th, Buddy Lazier. 27th, John Herb. 28th, Milka Duno. 29th, Richie Hearn. 30th, Marty Raw. 31st, Al Unser Jr. 32nd, Roberto Moreno. And 33rd is Sarah Fisher.
0: Looks like Jeff Simmons running real hard right now and getting ready to pick up the 13th spot, Bob Jenkins, as he's trying to get past Aaron Manning.
5: Trying, but that's about as far as it gets. Vitor Mira now behind him as he goes off the second quarter. This group that he's running in is separated by quite a few car lengths over the rest of the pack.
2: Yeah, Ryan Briscoe, part of that lead crew. He's the last one in that line. Aaron Manning working on Jeff Simmons at the exit of turn number three.
3: Yeah, there is a huge gap now because right now Ed Carpenter passes by me and then Danica Patrick. They've got a ways to go to catch that lead group.
0: So we keep our eye on those guys, and certainly Tony Kanaan, who continues to post some incredible speeds. He did the same thing during the final Carb Day practice session. Tony Kanaan today has already turned a race lap in excess of 223.4 miles an hour. Johnny Parsons Jr., his last time around, 219.963. TK right now is hooked up as he leads the 91st Indy 500.
6: He is, and he's got a big rival with Kanaan and Castroneves since they were kids racing go-karts. Big rivalry. Here they are down the front straightaway.
0: Elio, it looks like, may try to set him up, Jerry Baker, as he pulls within a couple of car lengths at turn number one.
4: It's a nine-car breakaway, and Kanaan is going to lead that breakaway. Mike Castroneves thought about it, then changed his mind, and over in front of Bob Jenkins, it's still Kanaan.
5: Yeah, it's still Kanaan. As a matter of fact, it's rather comfortable in the corners. Seems like Castroneves is able to pull up at the end of the straightaway.
2: Longtime friends had the relationship cool a bit toward the close of the last season. It started to rekindle a bit here in this 2007 campaign, putting out a great show early on here.
3: Tony Kanaan, second place back in 2004. More than anything, he wants to win this race. He's trying to hold off Castroneves.
0: Boy, here comes Elio. He's going to go side by side with Kanaan. Less than a half a car length. Elio will make the pass, heading into one.
4: He did it on the outside, Mike. He kind of dodged to the inside. Kanaan saw him in his mirrors, got out of the way, and now it's Castroneves up front again.
5: We'd expected this all month long. Penske against AJ. GR right now, Penske is the lead once again.
2: These guys trading the lead back and forth. It hasn't allowed 3, 4, 5, and 6 to really close up much. Talking about Sam Hornish Jr., Dan Weldon, Marco and Dario. Marco's working on Weldon. He pulls within two car lengths.
3: Here comes the first five cars led by Castroneves, then Kanaan, Hornish Jr., Weldon, and Marco Andretti. Then a big gap, about 20 cars in front of Dario Franchitti.
0: Last time by Elio Castroneves at 220.659. miles an hour. He's back in front once again. Another driver we're keeping our eye on. We told you during the pre-race festivities to keep an eye on Jacques Lazier. Lazier started 28th. Johnny Parsons Jr., he has already moved that Playa del Racing machine up to the 19th spot, so he's picked up nine spots since we dropped the green flag 27 laps ago.
6: More than anybody has gained, and Jacques is very comfortable with that car. You know, Well, remember, he was the fifth fastest in Carburation Day, on Carburation Day, with the race day set up. So we expect this from the veteran Lazier.
0: Here comes Elio Castroneves and Tony Kanaan once again. It looks like as they will come down the front straightaway, Castroneves will continue to lead with 28 of 200 laps complete. It's a pleasure to welcome Tom Wallace, Corvette chief engineer from General Motors, here to us. The booth, of course, Corvette pacing the Indianapolis 500 for the ninth time, and Chevrolet for the 18th time. We got a chance to spend a little time together last night, and we got a problem. We've got a problem, and Johnny Parsons Jr., you were keeping your eye, and we'll get back to you in just a second, Tom. You were keeping your eye on the 12 car of Ryan Briscoe. Close call there for him.
6: He gave me a hard start. Yeah, his car stepped out on him in the middle of the first turn, and boy, I tell you what, he might come in for an Omix change after that, but he caught it. Good catch.
0: Well, let's go back to Tom for a second. We'll keep our eye on the race, obviously. But, Tom, a great day here at the Indianapolis Motor Speedway. We chased that rain away just in time to start right on time. Patrick Dempsey doing a good job out there in the Corvette to pace this race today.
7: Hey, Patrick did a great job, and you guys did a good job of chasing the rain. We're happy about that, and we just want a safe, dry race.
0: We are happy about that. You were able to spend some time yesterday with an awful lot of Corvette owners here yesterday as Chevrolet staged a big party here in front of the Hall of Fame Museum. And boy, people love their cars when it comes to their Corvettes.
7: I tell you, we had over 300 Corvette owners here, and had a little party for them last night, and they were so tickled to be at the Speedway. And you're right, they love their cars, and they were so excited that we're the pace car.
0: We heard that one of them was overzealous enough to lay a little rubber down there on the yard of bricks yesterday during their drive around the track.
7: I didn't hear that.
0: Yeah.
7: But he'll tell his family about that, I'm sure.
0: Exactly. Tom, while we've got you here, tell us a little bit about the car that is pacing the race this year. This is a production Corvette. There had to be no modifications made to this car power-wise in order to pace this great race.
7: That's what we're so happy about. This is as you can buy it right from the dealership. And in fact, we've got 500 of these. We're going to be able to sell 500 of these with no changes other than the safety equipment. That's all we had to do to make the pace car be able to work at the Indy 500.
0: Outstanding. That big 5.7 liter engine really sings when you put that right foot to the floor, that's for sure.
7: You know, it's actually a 6.0 liter.
0: Oh, is it?
7: 6.0, 400
0: horse. So it's
7: bigger
0: than it used to be.
7: Yes, it is.
0: Heavens. Boy, well, that's a lot of power. Tom, thanks for coming up. Of course, as always, thanks to Chevrolet and thanks to Corvette for being a part of the Indianapolis 500. We hope to see you again next year.
7: Well, we hope so, too, because Chevrolet and the Indy 500, it's just a tradition that we love.
0: Tom Wallace, the Corvette chief engineer, here with us today from General Motors. Dave Wilson.
12: You talked about Phil Giebler started 33rd today. He has now made his way up to 22nd.
0: Outstanding.
12: Mike King. So watch that rookie in the 31 car.
0: So Phil Giebler making a move today, as has Jacques Lazier, who went from 28th. Davey Hamilton, who started 20th, currently running 18th. So we keep our eye on Davey Hamilton as well. Elio Castroneves right now with 31 complete is out front at the 91st Indy 500. Now stay tuned for the greatest spectacle in racing. Indy 500, Indianapolis 500, IndyCar, Indy Pro Series, and Indy Racing League are trademarks owned and are licensed by Brickyard Trademarks Incorporated. Any rebroadcast or other use of the information, descriptions, and contents of this broadcast without the written consent of the Indianapolis Motor Speedway Radio Network is strictly prohibited. This broadcast is a copyrighted work of the Indianapolis Motor Speedway Radio Network. Back at the Indianapolis Motor Speedway, where Elio Castroneves is still out in front. Five lead changes here, all of them between Castroneves and Tony Kanaan. But Johnny Parsons Jr., we are keeping our eye on Marco Andretti. In the last lap and a half, he has gone from sixth to second, making a three-wide pass and then getting past Sam Hornish Jr. This guy is right now hooked up.
6: Obviously very comfortable with that car, but Mike, what he's been doing is going into the corner alongside of not only Castroneves, he tried him once with Hornish. He wasn't quite even with him. He was a little bit behind, which is unknown.
0: Whoa, we've got a car in the wall. Problem in turn number one, Jerry Baker.
4: It got in traffic, heavy traffic, and he's already skidded down the outside wall right in front of Bob Jenkins. Bob?
5: Car coming to a stop right directly in front of me. It is Roberto Moreno. Heavy right side damage to the car. And the other cars are going by without any further incident. But the number 77 Z-Line car from Chastain Motorsports hits the wall coming out of turn number one, slides through the south short chute, and comes to a stop right in the middle of turn number two.
0: So Roberto Moreno has a problem as we have completed 38 of 200 laps. Roberto Moreno's single car incident in turn number one brings out the yellow at the 91st Indy 500. Now, stay tuned for the greatest spectacle in racing. It's the 91st Indianapolis 500. Great to have you listening to us on KLLI-FM in Dallas, Texas, WAUK-AM in Milwaukee, Wisconsin, WIBC-AM in Indianapolis, Indiana, and on WRNL-AM in Richmond, Virginia. Time for another AAA pit stop here at the Indianapolis 500. Let's go to Jake Query.
1: Jacques Lazier started this race 28th. He now is 18th. He has said that his car is flawless. They are making no adjustments to it other than tires. No wing adjustments, no setup. Jacques Lazier, extremely happy right now, says the car is absolutely perfect. Dave Argabright.
8: John Andretti rolls to a stop. They will shut the engine off on this stop so that it does not overheat while they change that mirror. They're busy. They've serviced the car. He's complained of an understeer condition, and now they're going to work on that cowling to try to get that mirror fixed. They're taking the cowling off. This is going to be a long stop. They've dropped it off the jacks, but they hope they can get that mirror back on. Let's hear from KO.
10: Marco Andretti had a great stop, another 8-second pit stop. There were no changes. He's very happy with the car, but on his last stop, they had a little right front wing, and that may be what got him going there. This kid's on a mission today.
8: There's a huge problem in the Elio Castro Neves pit. The leader cannot get fuel into the car. He's been into his pit stall 45 seconds and counting. The entire field has passed him by. A disastrous pit stop for Team Penske and Elio Castro Neves. I don't believe they ever got the car fueled. He's away in 54 seconds to join the back of the field.
0: Yeah, Kevin, it was very difficult to tell, but I think when they finally got the fuel nozzle in the Buckeye, it looked like fuel was finally flowing because you saw it kick back in the vent hose. We'll just have to wait and see, but certainly Elio Castro Neves is going to lose somewhere in the neighborhood of 25 positions on the track. Drivers here at Indy trust their pit crews to get them going and keep them safe. Shouldn't you travel with someone you trust? Travel with AAA. Let's go back to Kevin Lee on the pit lane.
8: They did get the tank filled, so they're not going to have to come in again, but they still lose all that track position. But they eventually did get the fuel in, but they're going to have to find out what the issue was.
0: Well, Kevin Olson talked about the great stop by Marco Andretti. He comes out after the second round of stops here today as the leader with 41 laps complete. And man, is this guy on a mission. Dave Wilson, let's give our listeners around the world a full field rundown with 41 laps and second round of pit stops being completed. Marco Andretti is out in front. Scott Dixon is up to second. His teammate Dan Weldon is third. Sam Hornish Jr., the defending race winner, is fourth. Tony Kanaan is fifth. Thomas Schechter is sixth. Dario Franchitti is seventh. Ed Carpenter is eighth. Ryan Briscoe is ninth. Danica Patrick is 10th. Jeff Simmons runs 11th. Vitor Mira is 12th. Scott Sharp is 13th. Michael Andretti is 14th. Darren Manning is 15th. And Buddy Rice runs 16th.
12: Our buddy Davey Hamilton has a 0-2 car in the 17th spot. In 18th, it's Alan Barron. In 19th, it's Jacques Lazier. In 20th, it's Phil Gieber. 21st is Anthony Foyt IV. 22nd is Milka Duno. 23rd is Buddy Lazier. 24th is Koski Matsura. 25th is Sarah Fisher. 26th is Marty Roth. 27th is Richie Hearn. 28th is John Herb. 29th is Elio Castro Neves. 30th is Roger Yasukawa. 31st is Unser Jr., Allenser Jr. 32nd is John Andretti, and 33rd out of the race due to the accident and the cause of the yellow, Roberto Moreno.
0: Well, we want to say welcome worldwide to our shortwave listeners over LaCie Broadcasting on World Harvest Radio. We also are going to try Davey Hamilton one more time. Davey Hamilton, Mike King, and IMS Radio Network Control. Do you read us?
13: Yeah, Mike, loud and clear, buddy.
0: Okay, Davey, second round of stops. You're up to 17th place, bud. How's this race car feeling?
13: Yeah, it's not bad. You know, in dirty air, we still have a bit of understeer. And later in the run, we get just a little bit loose, but pretty fast pace. I'm on the rev limiter pretty much all the way around the track. That's okay. Hopefully the pace will slow down a little bit as the day goes on. But we got a good car. We just need to keep fighting here.
0: Okay, Davey, good luck out there. We hope to talk to you a little bit later.
13: Thanks, Mike.
0: That's Davey Hamilton in the Hewlett-Packard Vision Racing Machine. Let's go to Kevin Lee. Elio Castro Neves is back in. Our pole sitter having problems here, Kevin Lee.
8: They couldn't get the fuel in the last time around. This time they came in to make a slight rear wing adjustment. They were in for about 2 seconds. No fuel, no tires. He is back out. They did, I'm sorry, top off just a little bit, but that was probably a gallon or no more.
0: So problems for Elio Castro Neves, who came in during this round of stops as the leader, will come back onto the track in 29th place and at the tail of the lead lap. Kevin Olson, Kyle Moyer calls the race for Marco Andretti. He's got to be happy right now.
10: Well, Kyle, your boy Marco is really standing up in the seat out there. What'd you do to get him going so good?
14: Oh, we haven't done anything, really. I mean, the thing was understeer, but we knew it was with the green track. And We're trying to settle them down instead of getting them going, you know. We didn't lead the last lap, and we don't, you know, these laps don't count for a win. So as long as we can lead 200, we just want to settle them down, get a good pace, get Tony back up there and our teammates to protect us.
10: That's Kyle Moyer with Marco Andretti.
0: So Kyle Moyer, who is the team manager for Andretti Green Racing, as he watched his cars, Dave Wilson, go 1-2-3 in the final practice session, led by Tony Kanaan on carb day, turning the lap at 2:25. Marco Andretti was not in those top three cars. In fact, it was his dad, Dario Franchitti, and TK.
7: And he got a taste of so close last year, 63 hundredths of a second, from winning this race, and winning is what he wants to do. And as I said, he got to kind of calm him down a little bit.
0: Yeah, actually move at one decimal point, 63 thousandths of a second. Fault. Yeah, Donald Davidson?
9: Not only are we at 43 laps and only one car is out, it took 30 laps to get anybody lapped, and that's when Roger Yasukawa came in and made a pit stop. The first time that anybody was lapped on the track was not until lap 33. So here we are, you know, approaching one quarter distance and only one car is out with 36 laps completed.
0: And you know what? Our rookies have done a great job today, JP. Right now, Phil Giebler is running 20th on the lead lap. Milka Duno running 22nd on the lead lap as we get set to go back to green flag racing. Here comes Scott Dixon trying to reel in Marco Andretti in turn number one.
4: Well, he took a look inside, Mike, and thought better of it. If Kyle Moyer wants to slow this kid down, he better go out and ride with him because he's already way out in front of turn two.
5: We have been watching the patience of Marco Andretti in the early going. Now that he's out front, he's going to be very aggressive.
2: Pretty solidly single-filed all the way back to the 10th place spot. A car jumping out of line trying to work its way around Ryan Frisco is the number 7 car of Danica Patrick. Made it look easy. That passes. The leaders are in 4.
3: They stay single-filed. Marco Andretti has about a 10-car length lead on the 2 target machines. Everybody's safely through 4.
0: Danica Patrick lost 2 positions during her first round of stops. She gained them back during this round of stops and is now running in the top 10, has made the pass on Ryan Briscoe, and she now runs 9th on track. Dario Franchitti had a push, but they put some right front wing in it during that last stop. That's a report from Kevin Olson. Elio Castroneves now trying to pick his way back to the field, has already passed 5 cars as Elio, who's restarted in 29th place, got past a couple of lap cars and has also gained 3 positions as Mark Janes, the leaders, are in front of you.
2: They'll actually work their way by me. Marco Andretti with a 5-car length advantage in 4.
3: And now Dixon has closed the gap on Marco Andretti, about a 2-car length advantage for Marco.
0: So here comes Marco Andretti across the yard of bricks, but Jerry Baker, here comes Dixon to the inside in 1.
4: And he will make the first inside pass we've seen so far today, Mike King. Dixon out in front and standing on that baby.
5: And yet another lead change, and Dixon stretches us out to about 7 car lengths. Dixon is now the leader of the 500.
2: What a difference that clean air makes for the leader. Really able to stretch it out. Already a 6-car length advantage for Scott Dixon at the set of a 3. Meanwhile, Dan Weldon has his sights set on Marco Andretti.
3: Yeah, Marco Andretti has some problems right now because he's got Weldon behind him 2-car lengths. Then it's Sam Hornish Jr. and Tony Kanaan. The lead for Dixon, about 10-car lengths.
0: Scott Dixon right now, the New Zealander, opening it up on the front straight, about 10-car lengths. Out in front of Marco Andretti, 3rd place belongs to Weldon. Sam Hornish Jr. is 4th. Tony Kanaan is 5th. That's your top 5 at the 91st Indianapolis 500. Now stay tuned for the greatest spectacle in racing. Jim Beam, the official spirit of the 91st running of the Indianapolis 500, reminds you to drink smart with friends at the greatest spectacle in racing. We'd love to welcome all of you listening to us today on KTCTAM in San Mateo, California, WROO-FM in Jacksonville, Florida, WZOM-FM in Defiance, Ohio, WHAS-AM in Louisville, Kentucky, and we'd also send out, and we've got a problem in turn number 1. Turn number 2, Bob Jenkins.
5: Oh, in turn number 1, car hit the wall in turn number 1. It slides along the outside wall, and we are not able to get a reading on it right now. It's John Herb. John Herb has hit the wall, very similar to where Roberto Moreno hit just a little bit earlier. However, John Herb's car has traveled all the way through the north end, the south end of the racetrack, through turn 2, and in fact has stopped at the entrance to the backstretch.
0: So it is our 3rd caution of the afternoon here, our 2nd single car incident. This caution flag coming out with 52 laps being complete as we work lap 53. John Herb, it looked like, was trying to work on the 50 car of Allenser Jr. on the outside when he swung wide, got out of the groove and made contact on the outside of the safer barrier. So a single car accident brings out the yellow for the 3rd time of the afternoon. It involves John Herb. Now, stay tuned for the greatest spectacle in racing. Under yellow at the Indianapolis Motor Speedway for the third time of the afternoon. This one for a single car incident working lap 53 when John Herb made contact with the outside safer barrier in turn one as he was attempting to pass Al Unser Jr. It's time for another AAA pit stop recap here at the 91st running of the Indianapolis 500. Let's start with Jake Query.
1: Mike, thanks so much. Jacques Lazier's flawless day continues. For the third time, he has come into pit and done nothing more than take tires and fuel. No adjustments at all. He says the car is running perfect. That's part of the reason he's moved up to 17th place. Dave?
15: Very smooth stops. Dario Franchitti came in for a left front wing adjustment. Very routine quick stop. Marco Andretti, no changes, just tire and fuel. Kevin?
16: Tony Kanaan stayed out, so he assumes the lead. The quickest to get out on this stop was Scott Dixon, followed by Marco Andretti, Sam Hornish Jr., and then Danica Patrick. Also of note, Helio Castroneves came in, did not take tires, just fuel, so he probably picked up a few more spots on this pit stop.
0: Okay, so that's the quick look at what happened here in that round of stops. Drivers here at Indy trust their pit crews to get them going and keep them safe. Shouldn't you travel with someone you trust? Trust AAA. Bit of bad luck for Davey Hamilton in the Hewlett-Packard car as he was leaving his pit stall after what appeared to be a very good stop. The right rear came off. The only fortunate part for Davey Hamilton and the O2 Vision crew is that they were under yellow, so they did not give up a lot of position on track. Tony Kanaan has shown our leader with 55 laps complete. Kelly Bailey of the Brickyard Crossing Inn would like to send greetings to his nephew, Air Force Staff Sergeant Gregory Bailey, who is serving in Italy. Sean Payne of the IMS Photo Department sends greetings out to Army Specialist Tim Paris of the Indiana National Guard, who is serving in Iraq. And Gloria Novotny of IMS Business Affairs sends greetings to her nephew, Army Staff Sergeant Michael Galloway, who is serving at Fort Stewart. Tony Kanaan, Jeff Simmons, and Buddy Rice has moved into third spot, followed by Scott Dixon and John Andretti, as some cars chose not to pit during this round of stops. We pause 10 seconds for station identification, celebrating 55 years of live flag-to-flag coverage. This is the Indianapolis Motor Speedway Radio Network. Back at the Indianapolis Motor Speedway, once again, Tony Kanaan is your leader after this latest round, the third round of pit stops during the 500-mile race. So TK is back out in front. Jeff Simmons runs in second place. His teammate at Ray Hall-Edelman Racing, Buddy Rice, runs third. Scott Dixon is fourth, and it is Marco Andretti, who is shown in fifth place. A quick update from pit lane. Kevin Lee, you've got Tim Sendrick.
16: Helio Castroneves lost the lead because they couldn't get the car fueled. Any concern for the rest of the race? Has that issue been addressed?
17: No, I think we should be okay for the rest of the race. We had a problem there with the redhead. There's a pin that got lodged in there that nothing we could really do there. We just needed to come back in. We put a bit of downforce back in the car so that we could, try and gain some spots here. So, I'm confident that Helio knows what to do from here. We just got a little work to do.
16: Tim Sendrick in the Helio Castroneves pit box.
0: Yeah, and for the second time this month, I have put Buddy Rice back on the Ray Hall-Edelman Racing team. Jeff Simmons, of course, runs for Ray Hall-Edelman Racing. Buddy Rice drives this year for Dreyer and Reinbold Racing. My apologies. Kanaan, Simmons, Rice, Dixon, and Marco Andretti, your top five at the 91st Indy 500. Now, stay tuned for the greatest spectacle in racing. Back at the Indianapolis Motor Speedway, 58 of 200 laps are complete under caution for the third time of the afternoon after John Herb made contact with the outside wall. We'll be getting an update on Roberto Moreno momentarily. Your top five, Tony Kanaan, Jeff Simmons, Buddy Rice, Scott Dixon, and Marco Andretti, as it looks like the field will see the furrowed green next time by indicating that we are just about ready to go back to racing. I'm going to try to check in with Davey Hamilton. Davey Hamilton, Mike King with the IMS Radio Network. You read us? Davey, a bit of a problem on that last stop. Fortunately, you were under yellow. The car damaged it all, or was it just a matter of putting that right rear back on?
13: We had a left rear problem there, Mike, but we had to put it back on. Everything's fine. I ran over a little debris. I don't know if it changed the balance of the car yet or not, but, things happen. We just got to try to make it up now.
0: Okay, Davey, we'll let you get back to racing. Thanks an awful lot. That is Davey Hamilton, who drops eight spots on that exchange. He went from 17th to 25th. The KO, an update on both Roberto Moreno and John Herb, their conditions.
10: Well, John, it looked like he got out of the groove there a little bit, the fence. Can you tell us what happened?
18: Yeah, you know, I got a good run going into one. You know, we're pulling sixth gear that way and struggling with fifth the other way. But had a real good run going there. I saw the two cars in front of me, and I guess they had to figure it out a little bit longer than I thought, but they both must have lifted a little bit more. I got a real good run going in there and, you know, ran up on Al Jr. and had nowhere to go, kind of took the high line and got in the marbles.
19: Thank you. That's John Herb.
0: So that is John Herb at the medical center. And very quickly, let's go back to Kevin Olson. KO, Roberto Moreno has been transported to Methodist Hospital downtown. Is that correct?
19: That's correct. He was complaining of a soreness in the back, so they're taking him down for precautionary x-rays. Also, Dan Brown from the Al Unser crew got his left foot run over, so they're doing x-rays on him also.
0: Okay, thank you very much. So we are restarting the 91st Indianapolis 500. 60 laps will be complete. Tony Kanaan is out in front, and they are four wide. Jerry Baker heading to one.
4: They managed to squeeze that four down to two, which they can get done. Out in front, Tony Kanaan's on a run in front of Martin.
5: And they're still two abreast coming through corner number two back in the field. And Marco Andretti once again is on the run back in fourth spot.
2: Tony Kanaan, Jess Simmons, Buddy Rice is how they head down the back straightaway. Oh, one of the Penske cars, Sam Hornick Jr., almost tore up some turf about the midway point of the back straightaway. Went well below the white line.
3: They are through four, and the guy to watch is Marco Andretti. He got a great jump on the restart. He's in fourth.
0: Well, this is one wild restart. Tony Kanaan is out in front. Jeff Simmons runs second. Here comes Dixon looking for second and one.
4: Dixon will stick it right down inside. Those left side wheels on the white line. They may move out in the middle of the short shooting in the front of Bob Jenkins.
5: And now we have Jeff Simmons in between Scott Dixon and the third place Marco Andretti as they race through the corner. And Mark, head to you.
2: Marco Andretti right up on Jeff Simmons, trying to make the pass before he gets to turn three. Can't get it done. Meanwhile, smooth sailing for Tony Kanaan in the exit of three.
3: Yeah, he has a huge advantage now, about 15 car lengths over Scott Dixon. Then you go back to Jeff Simmons. Down on the inside white line is Marco Andretti, a couple of car lengths behind Simmons.
0: Well, we take a look behind Tony Kanaan, Scott Dixon. Then you've got Jeff Simmons trying to hold off Marco Andretti, but Jerry Baker, he's not going to hold him long.
4: Andretti will go to the outside, but Simmons has got enough horsepower to hang on to the spot, so Andretti falls back in line.
5: And now we'll see if Andretti can make the pass coming off the corner. Meanwhile, he has his hands full with Sam Hornish, who's closing in for third place.
2: Jeff Simmons' car handling very well through turns one and two. He has all kinds of horsepower. Hornish to the inside of Marco. He'll grab the spot at the apex of turn number three.
3: Kanaan through the short chute, about a 10-car length advantage over Scott Dixon. And then it's Jeff Simmons, but right behind him is last year's winner, Sam Hornish Jr.
0: Yeah, and it's worth noting that on this last round of stops, Tony Kanaan, Jeff Simmons, Buddy Rice, none of those cars pitted last time by. So once again, Kanaan, Simmons, and Rice, it has been 23 laps since JP they last pitted, so they're going to have to be getting in here sometime here in the next 10 or 12 laps or so.
6: They're off sequence, definitely, Mike, but they had good mileage on that yellow, so they may be able to go another 10, 12 laps, but they'll be in sooner than the rest.
0: We are showing 63. Three of 200 laps complete. Dave Wilson, time for a full field rundown here at the 91st running of the Indianapolis 500. Tony Kanaan is out in front. Scott Dixon runs second. Jeff Simmons is third. Sam Hornish Jr. runs fourth, and Marco Andretti is fifth. Dario Franchitti is sixth. Buddy Rice has dropped to seventh. Thomas Schechter is up to eighth. Danica Patrick is ninth. Dan Weldon is 10th. Vitor Mira now runs 11th. Ed Carpenter is 12th. Darren Manning now up to 13th place in the Foyt Racing Machine. Jacques Lazier is up to 14th place. He started 28th. Scott Sharp is 15th. And Michael Andretti is 16th.
7: Elio Castroneves is in the 17th spot. 18th, Anthony Foyt, the 4th. 19th, Sarah Fisher. 20th, Phil Giebler. 21st is Alex Barron. 22nd, Koski Matsura. 23rd, Ryan Briscoe. 24th, Marty Roth. 25th, Davey Hamilton. 26th is Buddy Lazier. 27th, Milka Duno. 28th, Richie Hearn. 29th, Roger Yasukawa. 30th is John Andretti. 31st is Al Unser Jr. Out of the race in 32nd is John Herb. 33rd is Roberto Moreno.
0: 28 of 33 cars that started this race remain on the lead lap. Tony Kanaan out in front, did not pit the last go-round. Best lap of the day belongs to Tony Kanaan at better than 223 miles an hour. Last time by at 220.017 is JP. He continues to be able to turn out just incredible speeds here throughout the race.
6: They're making the slight adjustments on their pit stop.
0: Oh, we got a problem in turn number one, Jerry Baker.
4: It is Milka Duno. She lost it coming into turn number one, Mike. Did a spin right in front of me here, caught the outside safer barrier, and has come to a stop in the middle of turn one, right in the middle of the raceway. Car 23, Milka Duno smacked it hard.
0: So Milka Duno, who had an incident in Jerry Baker, very nearly the same spot on the track during the first week of practice.
4: Yes.
0: But she has made contact with the front of this race car and has come to a stop. A lot of damage baked to the front nose of that race car, the Citgo machine.
4: She hit the mic. She came in low. You can actually see the tire marks where she did a spin and got down almost into the grassy area directly below me. Once you do that, you're just along as a passenger. Then it just fired itself to the outside wall. And she is in the middle of the track, and she is okay, apparently, and trying to get out of the automobile.
0: So Milka Duno, who was having a pretty good day up to that point, running in the top 25 but was on the lead lap, brings out our fourth caution of the day as we were working lap 66. Milka Duno, a single car incident in turn number one at the 91st Indianapolis 500. Now, stay tuned for the greatest spectacle in racing. Back at the Indianapolis Motor Speedway, Mike King and the entire IMS Radio Network crew. A cool, overcast day, but so far we have dodged the rain bullets. 68 of 200 laps are being shown complete. The leader is Tony Kanaan. A bit of a break for TK and for Jeff Simmons and for Buddy Rice. They chose not to pit during the third round of stops when everyone else did as the caution flag flew. It was only 13 laps later that the flag now flies for the fourth time, and that is for the Milka Duno incident, single car incident in turn number one. Best news of all is that she is okay, but it brings out the caution flag for the fourth time of the afternoon. Jim Beam, the official spirit of the Indianapolis 500, reminds you to drink smart as you celebrate with friends at the greatest spectacle in racing. Okay, let's reset for you what's going on right now as we have had four cautions. We've had three single car incidents involving Roberto Moreno, John Herb, and Milka Duno. And Kristen Airy, the pit light is off, so pits are open, correct? Kristen, okay. Okay, so we've got pits open and everyone is in on their pit road speed limiter. So let's start with a Jake Query as it's time for another AAA pit stop here at the 91st running of the Indianapolis 500. Jake?
1: Mike, I got to tell you, as the new kid on the block, you guys gave me the easiest assignment of the day. Jacques Lazier coming in again and again. No adjustment to that Panos chassis. They are happy with the setup of the car. He's moved from 28th to 14th. He will come in. He will take tires. He will take fuel. And that is it. Other than that, he is A-OK. Dave Augenbright.
8: Tony Kanaan, the leader, comes in. Very easy stop. Four tires, full load of fuel. Slight adjustment on the right front rank. Kevin Lee. And Wilson was the first out. He did not take tires. Elio Castroneves at the front of the field, trying to continue with some quick stops to make up position. Elio did take tires, but Weldon got back out front among those that did pit with no tires.
0: So we will wait for the cars remaining on track to circulate around, then we'll reset the field. Drivers here at Indy trust their pit crews to get them going and keep them safe. Shouldn't you travel with someone you trust? Travel with AAA. 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Of course, Hitachi on the side pods of Ed Carpenter's Vision Racing Machine for this Indianapolis 500. And we'll have to wait, Tim, until everyone comes around to see where Ed is currently. But he was in 12th place coming in. Great to have you today here at the Indianapolis Motor Speedway.
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0: Outstanding. Well, I got a Lowe's near my house, and I need to do some yard work. Believe me, I've been here the entire month. My yard's a mess.
20: Very good.
0: Hey, Tim, thank you so much. 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They're the primary sponsor on Ed Carpenter's machine, that Vision Racing car. Right now, Ed Carpenter is being shown in 23rd place, so we're going to check in and find out what happened down there with Ed Carpenter on that stop, because he came in 12th but comes out now in 23rd. Tim, thanks to you once again as we're set to go back to Green Flag Racing here at the Indianapolis Motor Speedway. Sam Hornish Jr. to the inside of Scott Dixon. He's going to be the leader in one.
4: He will indeed take the lead away from Scott Dixon. Dario Franchitti will run third. That's your top three in the turn two.
5: And it's Dixon running in second position, then Dario Franchitti and Thomas Schechter as Hornish stretches it out.
2: Well, it's just amazing whenever somebody grabs a spot, they get a big lead. Meanwhile, Dario jumps out of line. He too much wants to make quick work of Scott Dixon. Dusko in the apex of three, Dario Franchitti in second place.
3: Hornish's lead is about 10 car lengths over Franchitti, then it's another 10 car lengths back to Dixon, followed by Schechter and Jacques Lazier.
0: Well, what a great restart for Sam Hornish Jr. and Dario Franchitti Bank, as now they run 1-2.
4: Yeah, they kind of separated themselves into three and four cars of Scott Dixon and Schechter. Schechter all of a sudden the player as they head toward Bob Jenkins.
5: We'll keep an eye on Thomas Schechter, who begins to make his presence known. He's running in fourth right now, but not all that far behind Franchitti.
2: Tip of the hat continues to the 21 car of Jacques Lazier, currently running in the fifth spot. Meanwhile, Sam Hornish Jr. in front, then Dario, then Dixon, then Schechter, then Lazier in the north end.
3: Dario has cut that advantage that Hornish has to about three car lengths. He's right behind him now, down the front straightaway.
0: Dario Franchitti, the Scotsman, pulls up right to the rear wing, to the inside of Sam Hornish Jr., side by side in one.
4: And wheel a wheel, and all of a sudden it's Dario Franchitti on that bright orange and black car. He'll take the lead into turn two.
5: Man, I tell you, this has been some great racing, especially on the restarts. Yet another leader, it's Dario Franchitti, and he stretches it out over Hornish.
2: ATR's 27 car, the Canadian Club machine of Dario Franchitti, already swings wide to set up for the turn. Battle for the fourth spot. Thomas Schechter way around Scott Dixon. He'll grab the spot in turn three.
3: Franchitti has it as he exits four, followed by Hornish, Schechter, and then Dixon with Jacques Lazier trying to hold off Carpenter.
0: Dario Franchitti will be shown as the leader. Dave Wilson, that's 11 lead changes already today in the first 74 laps of this 200-lap event.
7: I don't know what the record is. We'll check with Donald Davidson, but I'll tell you what, this has been an unbelievable 29 lead changes according to Donald Davidson's record. We're halfway there.
0: So Dario Franchitti has shown the leader with 74 of 200 laps complete as he and Sam Hornish Jr. on a great restart. Thomas Schechter, though, meantime, has moved up to third. So Thomas Schechter in the Vision Racing machine, who at one time was as far back as 15th, now running in the top three. In fact, here's your full field rundown as we get set to complete 75 laps here at the Indianapolis Motor Speedway. Dario Franchitti is your driver out in front. Sam Hornish Jr. runs second. Thomas Schechter is third. Scott Dixon is fourth. And Jacques Lazier is up to fifth from his 28th starting position. Scott Sharp runs sixth. Michael Andretti, currently shown in seventh place. A.J. Foyt, the fourth, is eighth. Kosuke Matsura is ninth. Marco Andretti is 10th. Ryan Briscoe is 11th. Dan Weldon is 12th. Vitor Mira is 13th. Phil Giebler, the rookie, now running 14th. Kony Kanaan has dropped back to 15th. And Jeff Simmons is shown in 16th place.
7: And Buddy Lazier now moving into the 17th position. 18th is Darren Manning. 19th is Danica Patrick. 20th is Ed Carpenter. 21st, Elio Castroneves. 22nd, Buddy Rice. 23rd, Davey Hamilton. 24th, Sarah Fisher. 25th, Alex Barron. 26th, Marty Roth. 27th, Richie Hearn. 28th, John Andretti. 29th, Roger Yasukawa. And 30th, Alan Sir Jr. out of the race. And 31st, Milka Duno, John Herb, and Roberto Moreno.
0: Well, what a run today by Jacques Lazier. JP, we knew he was going to be fast, and we have watched him come through the field as he is currently now being shown in fifth place after starting 28th. He is making that Panos chassis hum today.
6: Well, Mike, he had a lot of help with not stopping for fuel, and half the field did. There's like 12 cars out there that will need to come in the next 10 laps, but he and his teammate have been doing a great job with those Panos chassis. Phil Giebler has dropped from 10th to 15th. But Jacques was here, doing a great job hanging in there with the big guns in fifth.
0: I'm going to tell you, right now, Thomas Schechter is a driver who wants to take second place away from Sam Hornish Jr. Thomas Schechter gave it a look there in turn number one, then backed off just a bit. Mark James, as they head to you, what is Schechter going to try to do with Hornish?
2: Well, he looks strong at the exit of turn number two, but Sam's pedaling just as hard, has about a two-car length advantage. Hornish roars out of turn number three, leading Schechter by four car lengths.
3: Through the short chute, Schechter about a couple of car lengths now behind Sam Hornish Jr. He's right behind him. 1-2-3. Franchitti has the lead down the straightaway.
0: Okay, we told you about Jacques Lazier. That Fiadel racing machine started 28, currently running fifth. Jake Query, what do you got from down there on the north end?
1: Well, Mike, the last series of pit stops, the Fiadel racing team for car 21 was over the wall. At the last second, they decided to go ahead and keep Jacques out. As a result, he's in the top five. Gary Salee, owner for Fiadel Racing, dream day right now for Jacques Lazier.
11: I think you asked me why we stayed out instead of coming in for the last pit stop. The tires are on this car now are the best set he's had all day. We have plenty of fuel. We think that staying out now gives us the best chance of being there with the leaders at the end of the race.
1: Are you planning for 101 laps? Are you hoping for rain?
11: I didn't hear the question.
1: Are you hoping for the weather conditions to shorten the race?
11: We think that we can run with the leaders whether we go 100 laps or 200.
1: All right, Jacques Lazier, no adjustments have been made to the car. He is right now in the top five.
0: Boy, Jacques Lazier running very strong as he is shown in fifth place. We are working lap 80. Lap 80 at the Indianapolis Motor Speedway will be complete as we get set to watch the leaders come off of the north end of this racetrack in just a few seconds. Dario Franchitti took the lead working on lap 74, and that became the 11th lead change as we completed the 74th lap of this race. So 11 lead changes here at the Indianapolis Motor Speedway with 80 of 200 laps complete at the 91st Indy 500. Now stay tuned for the greatest spectacle in racing. Back at the Indianapolis Motor Speedway, Sam Hornish Jr. is on pit lane. A left rear tire has gone flat after he and Thomas Schechter went wheel-to-wheel on the front straight. Schechter very nearly losing the number two car here in the front straight as those two drivers, I mean, they absolutely got as close as you possibly could before they touched, and Schechter touched the wall, and Hornish touched Schechter. Kevin Lee, you have got Sam Hornish Jr. in the pit stall.
16: This is not too far away from when they needed to come in anyways, but obviously, if there's a yellow, that's going to put him in a little bit of peril. It's going to end up just being a routine stop. Four tires, no changes in fuel. A good stop for Sam Hornish Jr.
0: So while Sam Hornish Jr. is away, JP, it looks like there's some damage to Thomas Schechter's right front wing.
6: Well, Schechter had a run on Sam coming down the front straightaway, and he moved to the inside, right next to the inside wall, and Sam kept moving down. Actually, Schechter had nowhere to go, but his right front spoiler on the outside of that front wing, the air dam, cut into the left rear tire, that pesky chassis, and that's what caused him.
0: Milka Duno had brought out the fourth caution of the day when she made contact on lap 65. Kevin Olson, what's the word on Milka Duno? She

0: Meantime, out in front, Dario Franchitti is the race leader. Scott Dixon runs second. Michael Andretti has now found his way into the third spot. So Michael Andretti, who finished third here 1 year ago, now runs third on the track. Scott Sharp is fourth, and Marco Andretti runs fifth at the 91st Indy 500. Now, stay tuned for the greatest spectacle in racing. Back at the Indianapolis Motor Speedway, Michael Andretti, who had briefly taken over the lead in the 91st Indianapolis 500-mile race, is back in his pit stall. Dario Franchitti was in a little bit earlier. We'll recap his stop in just a second. But first, Kevin Lee, a problem for Scott Dixon as he came in.
1: Much longer than they wanted. They lost 5 or 6 seconds. They also had problems engaging the fuel hose. The stop took 15 and a half seconds, losing costly position on the track.
0: Dave Argabride, a recap of Dario Franchitti's stop from here. Looked pretty good.
2: It was a good stop, Mike. Fuel and tires and a half turn of front wing. On the other hand, Thomas Schechter had to stop under green to change that nose. A 14-second stop. It was uneventful, but 14 seconds is a long time under green. Jake
0: Query, how about on the north end of pit lane?
3: Jacques Lazier came in fifth. They were hoping for a caution flag and nearly got it with the Hornish incident, but he came in under green. Everything was A-OK. No adjustments again. Four tires and fuel. Jacques Lazier now running 20th.
0: Okay, so the guys who did not pit last time, now as we cycle through, we have seen three lead changes in the last four laps as Dario Franchitti had dropped off the track. Well, now Tony Kanaan has moved back into the lead. Last time Tony Kanaan stopped, I believe, was 24 laps earlier. So, JP, that was on lap 69 where we saw Tony Kanaan. In fact, the top 10 cars on track right now all stopped together. So the top 10 here, the 91st 500 on the same fuel strategy.
4: Yeah, that's a good deal. They've really gained a lot in technology on these engines with the mileage, and Kanaan, those guys tested and practiced in a lot of different conditions on Friday and Carburation Day.
0: Well, Janice Fisher of IMS Tickets would like to send greetings to Army Sergeant Andrew Nelson serving in Iraq. Jack Moorhead of the IMS Event Center sends greetings to his nephew, Air Force Specialist Alan Ulk, serving at Travis Air Force Base. Retired Lieutenant Colonel Ted Rath of IMS Tickets sends greetings to his nephew, Army Private Daniel Curtis, who is also serving in Iraq. Dawn Roberts of IRL Sales sending greetings out to her nephew, Army PFC Michael Roberts, and her friend, Army PFC Christopher Roberts. And Paul Combs of IMS Tickets will send out greetings to Army Staff Sergeant Casey Maxson, who is listening to us on the American Forces Radio and Television Services as he serves in Iraq. Dave Wilson, just about time for a full field rundown, but as we look at this top 10, Tony Kanaan, one of the strengths today for him, he's been able to get to the front and stay there, so it's pretty obvious the 11 car of Kanaan likes the clean air. But Marco Andretti has now made his way up to second, and now we see Scott Dixon making his way. Jerry Baker around a lot of traffic. It was three wide there momentarily.
5: Well, this has been like a maze up through here all day long, Mike. They've been running side by side, three and four wide down the main straightaway, and things have settled down just a bit as we go back to you in the tower.
0: Yeah, you know, Dave Wilson, we look out here and we have an incredible view out west here, and it looks like rain is coming. This could wind up being a 10-lap sprint to lap 104 or 105 at this point. 101 laps makes this official, but there is definitely rain off to the west now.
6: Well, yeah, and look at Jeff Simmons in third. Wouldn't that be big for the ethanol car? The first time they run ethanol at the speedway, if he can finish in the top five. But, yeah, that weather, Mother Nature, she's a-coming.
0: So 96 of 200 laps are being shown complete. The question is, will we run 200 laps here this afternoon? Tony Kanaan is out in front. Marco Andretti runs second as Andretti Green Racing goes 1-2. Jeff Simmons with Ray Hall Letterman Racing is currently third. Dan Weldon with Target Chip Ganassi Racing is fourth. Danica Patrick runs fifth. So right now, three of the top five spots belong to Andretti Green Racing. Rest of the top 10, Ed Carpenter has cycled back around into the top 10 as he is now shown in sixth place. Elio Castroneves, who, boy, a little bit earlier we thought Elio was completely out of it, but he has worked his way back to seventh. Vitor Mira is eighth. Darren Manning is ninth. And Davey Hamilton, Dave Wilson, has worked his way into the top 10.
6: Well, our buddy Davey has been said he just wants to be consistent. He's out there trying to make a good showing because he wants to run some more.
0: Ed Carpenter making the move on Danica Patrick. We're in turn number one.
7: And he will get the job done. Ed Carpenter looks strong as he heads into the short chute in front of Bob at turn two.
8: Ed Carpenter has been a very, very smooth race driver so far. He's passing a car as they head down the backstretch and head for turn number three.
0: So a lot of drivers now beginning to make stops. Now keep in mind that many of these cars on the lead

0: lap, last pitted 28 laps earlier and will be pitting soon. Davey Hamilton, who was shown in the top 10, he had pitched just below us in the Hewlett-Packard car, the O2 Vision Racing Machine. So the crew coming to the attention of the O2 car. Other cars on pit lane, there's the 14 of Darren Manning in the ABC Supply car. He is away. Davey Hamilton is away. The NYSE crew, they are laying out. Ed Carpenter, who was just shown in fourth place. Ed will come off the track and he is in. Kevin Lee, let's recap what happened with Dan Weldon.
1: They made a rear wing change. That took them a
0: problem in turn
1: extra
0: two.
1: Time.
0: Let's go to Bob Jenkins.
2: John Andretti just simply got too high going through the corner, slammed the outside wall coming off the corner. The car is still rolling as it is heading toward turn three.
0: So John Andretti will bring out the caution flag with 99 laps being shown complete to our leaders. Fifth caution of the day. Our fourth single car incident, this one happening in turn number two, as we are now two laps away from this race being official. No rain is falling, but it does look like weather is approaching from the west, as we have now the field coming up to complete the halfway point of this race. And this halfway full field rundown is brought to you by Citgo there at every turn. So once again, John Andretti has brought out the yellow flag for the fifth time of the afternoon. The Delphi safety team is there, and John has already flipped up the helmet visor, and he is talking to them. Heavy damage to the right side of the car. Tony Kanaan will be the leader at the halfway point. Marco Andretti runs second. Jeff Simmons is third. Danica Patrick has worked her way back up to fourth. Elio Castroneves, our pole sitter, who restarted this race 30 laps ago in 29th place, is back to fifth. Vitor Mira is sixth. Dario Franchitti is seventh. Ed Carpenter is eighth. Michael Andretti is ninth. Scott Dixon is 10th. Sam Hornish Jr. is 11th. Ryan Briscoe is 12th. Jacques Lazier is 13th, Scott Sharp is 14th, Richie Hearn is 15th, Dan Weldon is 16th, and Thomas Schechter runs 17th.
3: Koski Matsur now in the 18th position, Buddy Rice in 19th, 20th and Darren Manning, 21st is Davey Hamilton, 27th Roger Yasukawa, 23rd Anthony Voigt the 4th, 24th is Buddy Lazier, 25th is Alex Barron, 26th is Sarah Fisher, 27th is Phil Giebler, 28th is Marty Roth, 29th is Alan Thur Jr., out of the race in 30th, John Andretti, followed by Milko Duno, John Herb, and Roberto Moreno.
0: Well, we've got a lot of drivers who are now making their way down pit lane, included Tony Kanaan, the NYSE car of Marco Andretti, the 6 of Sam Hornish Jr. Danica Patrick is also on pit lane, as is the 3 of Elio Castroneves and Vitor Mira. And also, here comes the 27 car of Dario Franchitti. We'll recap this round of stops when we come back to the world's greatest race course. Now, stay tuned for the greatest spectacle in racing. Back at the Indianapolis Motor Speedway, where it looks like we've got weather heading this way, but this race is official at this point. 102 laps are being completed as we speak, and the race leader is Marco Andretti. So once again, yellow flag waves. And even though timing and scoring is not reflecting it, and I'm not exactly sure why, there it goes. So Marco Andretti is now the race leader with 102 laps complete. We're under yellow. Time for another AAA pit stop recap here at the 91st running of the Indianapolis 500. So let's start with Dave Argabright. Dave?
4: Well, Marco had a very uneventful stop, just 9 seconds, no changes, four tires and fuel. Very quick, calm stop, no problem. He's now the leader of this race, Kevin Lee.
1: We nearly had an incident between two of the Penske cars. Elio Castroneves had to slow and waited for Sam Hornish Jr. to exit his stall. But unlike what we saw with Andretti Green, they were able to work it out, and no problems there. Also of note, on the radio, Tony Kanaan was said, we think rain is coming. Go after it right on the restart.
0: So that's the recap from the pit lane. Drivers here at Indy trust their pit crews to get them going and keep them safe. Shouldn't you travel with someone you trust? Trust AAA. So let's give a full field rundown once again now as we have cycled through after this latest round of stops after the caution which came out for John Andretti's single car incident in turn number two. Here's your full field rundown as once again rain is in the area and could begin falling in just a few minutes here. The race at this point is official. Marco Andretti is the leader. Tony Kanaan runs second. Danica Patrick is third. So AGR runs 1, 2, 3. Vitor Mira is fourth. Dario Franchitti is fifth. Elio Castroneves is sixth. Jeff Simmons is seventh. Michael Andretti is eighth. Scott Dixon is ninth. Ed Carpenter is 10th. Ryan Briscoe is 11th. Jacques Lazier is 12th. Scott Sharp is 13th. Dan Weldon, 14th. Thomas Schechter is 15th. Kosuke Matsura is 16th. And Buddy Rice is 17th.
3: In the 18th spot, Darren Manning, 19th. Davey Hamilton, 20th. Sam Hornish Jr., 21st. Richie Hearn, 22nd. Roger Yasukawa, 23rd. Anthony Foyt, the 4th. 24th is Buddy Lazier. 25th, Alex Barron. 26th, Sarah Fisher. 27th, Phil Giebler. 28th, Marty Roth. 29th, Alan Sir Jr. 30th, and out of the race, John Andretti. 31st, Milka Duno. 32nd, John Herb, and 33rd, Roberto Marino.
0: Well, it's our pleasure to welcome Ernie Vader, the field marketing manager for Hewlett-Packard, to our IMS Radio Network booth here today as we continue to watch the weather approaching. And Ernie, I tell you, you guys have been a big part of what has happened with Davey Hamilton this month of May, and he has done you guys proud.
5: He sure has, Mike. It's just been a phenomenal relationship. Davey's outstanding, as you know. I mean, what a great story. And what a great fit for HP to be having our technology help Davey envision with today's activities. Just a terrific day.
0: How big, you know, when it comes to technology, Hewlett-Packard and IndyCar racing closely tied together. In fact, you can't get it done without a computer these days when it comes to putting together a race team or setting up one of these race cars.
5: Absolutely. I mean, it's just a perfect fit for HP. We couldn't be more excited to be part of the Davey Hamilton story. It's been a terrific month of May, and it's been a great day so far.
0: Well, Ernie, we appreciate you coming by. It looks like if you go back outside, you're going to get wet, so I hope you have a nice dry seat in a suite somewhere.
5: Absolutely. They took care of me. Thanks very much.
0: Good deal. Ernie Vader, the field marketing manager for Hewlett-Packard, the primary sponsor on Davey Hamilton's car. This could be the most important restart of the afternoon here, because what happens on this restart will very likely determine the winner of this race. Mark James, the field coming your way, I think, trying to get a recap of where they are right now. But, Mark, do you see the field coming to your direction?
6: They have just cleared the view of Bob Jenkins and passed the turn two suites. We see Marco Andretti, Tony Kanaan, Danica Patrick, and Vitor Mira, and Dario Franchitti start to come into view. What could have been a disastrous day for Elio Castroneves has improved to the point to where he's at least back of the top 10. Elio running sixth. Pace car has the field in tow, weaving back and forth, scrubbing off the tires. They're setting up for turn number three.
0: Okay, so I thought that I had seen Brian Howard give the one to go last time by, but apparently they will see the furled flag next time by. So that being the case, we are still one away from going green. So I had mistakenly thought that was the case. KO, you've caught up with John Andretti. We've got about 30 seconds to spend with him. Hope he's okay.
7: Well, John, a difficult day to say the least. Tell us what happened.
8: Well, I just went down to turn one, and I knew that somebody was coming quicker, and they dove underneath me, and you had to give them the lane. And when you get up, you only had to get a little bit out, and the top groove is just really dirty. And and even under caution, I went through it one time and almost didn't get turned. So I knew it was really bad. And when I went into two, I took it really easy into two, but it just didn't turn. And then when I got into it all the way, it just went straight. So it's really unfortunate.
7: Hope you're here next year, John. Thank you.
8: Thank you.
0: So John Andretti is okay. Jake Query, back to pit lane to you for an update.
9: Jeff Simmons, guys, was supposed to pit with Dario Franchitti and the rest of the leaderboard, but a miscommunication on the radio kept him out. As a result, he had to come in and get fuel. Despite the fact rain may be imminent and he was in the lead and could have won this race, he had to get a splash of fuel to stay back out on the course, guys.
0: Johnny Parsons, that little blunder just might cost Jeff Simmons an opportunity to win the 91st 500.
10: If he indeed would have had enough fuel to go until it starts raining, but Michael.
0: It's raining right now.
10: Okay.
0: The yellow, I believe, is going to stay out. Are we getting rain? The report of rain. Let's check around the race course. Jerry Baker, turn one. Yep. What do you got there weather-wise?
11: I keep watching the fans, Mike. That's my first indicator. No indication of any wet stuff down in turn one.
0: Okay, Bob Jenkins, what about in turn two?
2: I don't feel any, and the people sitting around me are not reaching for their rain gear. In fact, the fans down here to my right are saying, Bob, it's not raining here.
0: Okay, now we are being shown the furled flag once again. So this was supposed to be the restart lap. Mark James, any rain on the north end?
6: No, haven't felt a drop. And again, much like Bob, you look pretty good gains. The fans below you, nobody scrambling for rain gear here in turn three.
0: And Chris Denary, you're good to go there in turn number four?
12: Absolutely good to go. Nobody clamoring for their rain suits yet.
0: Okay, Donald Davidson?
12: I just noticed that Alonso, when they came by on the previous lap for what was shown for one lap to go then, Alonso Jr. has been running quite a bit slower than the other cars. And although he was about maybe a third of the way up the pack, he did actually pull over to the inside and wave everybody by so that he won't be in the way on the restart, which I thought was very sporting of him.
0: Well, we're being told that race control apparently deemed that several drivers had jumped the start. That was the reason for the yellow. Green flag is out. We will complete 107 of 200 laps at the line. This could be the final restart of the day. 20-year-old Marco Andretti's in front, but here comes Tony Kanaan.
13: It's the drag race that's going to be won by Tony Kanaan. Kanaan with an inside move, got the lead. He's in front of Marco in turn number two.
2: Oh, and a car in the wall in turn one, Jerry. Car hit the wall in turn number one and is sliding into the short chute.
0: So Phil Giebler, the rookie, has made contact on this restart. We were restarting on lap 108. 107 laps had been complete. The Delphi safety team is there very quickly. But the question now is, how will this field restack? Tony Kanaan had taken the lead, Donald Davidson, into turn number one when the yellow flag came out. And I'm assuming that Tony Kanaan then will be the leader of this race as they come around to the yard of bricks.
12: Well, it would appear so. That'll be interesting to hear what's going on. A conversation amongst the spotters and also the race strategist from within the same team about that pass. But certainly Tony Kanaan, if it happens that and we keep looking at the weather, and it actually looks even a little better than it did about 15 minutes ago. So Tony Kanaan, if in fact he should become the winner under a yellow caution situation, that he just has a remarkable record here, where he's had a third, a fourth, a fifth, and an eighth in four out of his five starts.
0: So Tony Kanaan on the restart, 107 laps were complete. We were working lap 108. Tony Kanaan had gotten past his teammate Marco Andretti in turn one when Phil Giebler's car, the number 31 Pleyadel Racing car, lost the rear end, made contact all by himself in turn one, the fifth single car incident of the day, as we're yellow at the Indianapolis Motor Speedway. Now stay tuned for the greatest spectacle in racing. Our live coverage of the 91st running of the Indianapolis 500-mile race continues, and it's a pleasure to welcome to our broadcast booth here in the Bombardier Learjet Pagoda, Tim Manganiello, who is the chairman and CEO of BorgWarner. And, of course, Tim, you have perhaps, you are the most welcomed man in victory lane, because you are the guy who comes bearing the trophy, the BorgWarner trophy. First off, it's great to have you back here in Indianapolis.
14: Well, good to see you again, Mike.
0: Yeah, let's talk about the heritage of this company and this trophy, perhaps the most, certainly the most famous motorsports trophy in the world, but one of the most famous trophies in all the world.
14: The heritage of our company goes all the way back to the beginning of the first trophy for the Indy 500. The first trophy was the Wheeler Chevler trophy, and the company Marvel Chevler, the same Chevler of the Wheeler Chevler trophy, they were one of the founding companies of BorgWarner in 1928.
0: That's
14: so we go all the way,
0: didn't know that,
14: go all the way back to 1911 on the first trophy. And then in 1936, we came along with the BorgWarner Trophy.
0: What is it like being down there in victory lane amidst all of, you know, that great rush of emotion that goes through not only the winning driver but the entire team as you present them with the trophy?
14: Well, it's really bedlam down there when the car rolls up on the ramps and everybody shows up, the driver, the team, the crew, everybody. Yeah, in there before the car shows up, you've got the Queen, myself, Mr. Milkman, and Jack Arruda's there, and as soon as that car shows up, all heck breaks loose.
0: Yeah, yeah.
14: And, then you just kind of jockey for position, although we did a pretty good job last year getting things straightened out in terms of order. And, you know, we do the wreath, then they do the kiss, and then do the milk, and they do the interview and the hats, and it's just wild, and you can't believe it unless you're there. But I tell you, it is the most fun part of my job, and it's the most exciting part of my job for that brief I don't know, 15, 20 half-hour segment there.
15: I can imagine.
0: Well, no, I can't imagine. Being here in the booth for the finish, I can't imagine what it's like down there in Victory Lane. But certainly it's great to have BorgWarner's involvement continue on. And as you mentioned, really an involvement from the very first race here in 1911. Tim, enjoy Victory Lane. Enjoy the rest of the race. And as always, we appreciate you stopping by the booth. Looking forward to seeing you next year and for years to come.
14: It's always great to be here, and I'll be back next year.
0: Tim Manganiello, who is the president and the chief executive officer of BorgWarner. Great to have him here in the broadcast booth today, where the weather is changing dramatically, and we are going to check in around the course as we have felt some sprinkles. We need to pause 10 seconds for station identification. Celebrating 55 years of live flag-to-flag coverage, this is the Indianapolis Motor Speedway Radio Network. Back at the Indianapolis Motor Speedway, Jim Beam, the official spirit of the 91st running of the Indianapolis 500, will remind you to drink smart with friends at the greatest spectacle in racing. Tony Kanaan is out in front with 112 laps complete. We have been yellow now for the last five, make it eight laps, I should say. No, five laps is correct. For the incident involving Phil Giebler, the rookie, the fifth single-car incident of the day brings out our sixth yellow. Let's check around the courses. Now we can see from our vantage point here the Bombardier Pagoda. Rain beginning to fall. Jerry Baker, let's check in and one.
11: Yeah, I'm sorry, Mike. I can't tell you as I have the last couple of times, no rain, but it's coming down here. The folks are reaching for their ponchos. The umbrellas are coming up, and it's not really pelting us just yet, but it's wet down here.
0: Bob Jenkins, it appears now that a lot of folks grabbing for the umbrellas, making a mass exodus to get underneath the stands. How hard is the rain falling into?
2: Well, not very bad. We're under cover here, and I've been relying on some guys down here to my right to say yes or no, and they reluctantly have said, yes, it is. It's sprinkling. It's not a heavy rainfall by any stretch of the imagination, but the people are reaching for their rain gear, and as a matter of fact, some are making their way down the aisles, and that would be a real tragedy if we had to stop this race at this point.
0: Well, Bob, the red flag flies. Brian Howard has reached for and has picked up the red flag, and he will wave it over this field. Cars on the track, 28 of the 33 starters still running. Tony Kanaan is out in front. The question now, Dave Wilson, is will there be enough time to get the track dry to run the final 87 laps, or have we seen the final lap run in the 91st Indy 500?
16: Only Mother Nature knows for sure. Let's hope that they get back out. I'll tell you, they were putting on an unbelievable show. We have had 17 lead changes. Now we've had, with lap 113 complete, we've had 113 laps. We've had 38 of those run under yellow, under six different yellows, but 17 different lead changes, and these boys have been putting on a heck of a program for us. So far, Tony Kanaan has led 52 laps, followed by Elio with 19. Marco Andretti led 12, Dixon's led 11, Sam Hornish Jr. led 2 laps, Dario led 15 laps, Michael Andretti led a lap, and Jeff Simmons led a lap. So putting on a hell of a show. I just hope we can get her back underway and finish it out.
0: But right now, I think the biggest question has to be posed to Ray Hall Letterman Racing and to Jeff Simmons, who pitted out of sequence because of a miscommunication that could have cost him the lead and the chance to win this race if it is shortened by rain. Great to have Chris Economaki, the Dean of American Motorsports Journalist from National Speed Sport News, back with us in the booth. As Chris, we are 13 laps beyond the halfway mark. The red flag has come out. And this one, it looks like, I mean, from what we're staring out of the pagoda and looking at right now, it looks like we could be looking at the end of the day.
17: I would think so. It's that people say it takes 2 hours to dry the track once the rain stops, and I doubt very much if we'll see a resumption of this race. It's been a strange race. Right from the green flag, the start was really distressing. The emphasis on safety is so strong here that the three abreast start is almost a thing of the past. And the race itself has been surprising. The Penske cars, where have they been? Early they showed some speed and flash. Not so. Both of the rookies, Milka Duno and Phil Giebler, have crashed out of the race. Their future is dimmed for them. And the wind, part of this weather changing is the direction of the wind. The race started with a southwesterly wind. That's blowing from turn one to turn three. And then that wind changed, running directly across the track from the front stretch to the back stretch. And that affects the handling of the cars. Johnny Parsons can probably tell us what that means to the men at the wheel. So we've seen all this stuff. And Tony Kanaan stealing the lead from his teammate, Marco Andretti, obviously aware that threatening weather could possibly bring out a yellow flag, may be the smartest move of his racing career, because they both have 113 laps to their credit. Going down the line, the other Andretti's in the race. Marco's father, Michael, is running, he's 18th, and his uncle, John Andretti, is in the garage here bemoaning his bad luck. So right now we've got a very different kind of Indianapolis 500 on our hands. The average speed so far is 154.19 miles an hour. And up until now it's been an excellent and really surprising race. It'll be covered in great detail in National Speed Sport News.
0: Chris Economaki joining us here in the Bombardier Pagoda. And Chris, as always, great to have you. Kevin Lee, you've got Kim Green and the pass by Tony Kanaan on Marco Andretti on the restart. That could be the difference between first and second in the 91st Indy 500.
1: Kim is on the radio right now talking with his drivers, and we'll try to get a word in just a moment. But he's 1-2-3-5 along with Michael Andretti and Kevin Savary. Kim, have you won the Indianapolis 500?
15: Well, I don't know. I think it's way too early to tell. Obviously, the Indy Racing League with the officiating always do a great job. And I think if they thought there was a way to dry out the track and go back racing, it's probably what they'd want to do. I'd love to think that we'd won the Indy 500, but I think we've got to wait and see what happens in the near future.
1: And guys, it is pouring down here. We have lost the track, so it is at minimum hour and a half, 2 hours away from being able to go if it stops raining right now.
0: But Jake Query just might be standing with the winner of the 91st Indianapolis 500. Jake, you've got an update on Tony Kanaan.
18: Tony Kanaan got out of the car and immediately had a hug from Marco Andretti. Tony Kanaan, talk about the restart, and do you feel you've won the 91st 500?
19: No, until they threw the checker flag, I can't say I won. But, it's been a great day for us. No matter what happens, I think we proved that we're competitive. Marco is the man, I think. He's a great teammate, a true friend. Dario did a great job for us this month, and let's see what's going to happen. I haven't got a checker yet, so if they give it to me, fine. If they don't, whatever it's going to be, it's going to be. So I'm ready to go again. If they dry the track, we have a competitive car, so we're going to do another 80-some laps. We'll do it.
18: All right, Tony Kanaan, not counting his blessings just yet for a win, but if you talk about a guy that's due from the Speedway, it would be TK.
0: A lot of rain falling right now here at 16th in Georgetown with 87 laps remaining. Officially, though, 113 laps have been completed, and this race, if, in fact, rain continues to fall, would be official because all the rules require is one lap beyond halfway, which is 101. We have run 12 past that, so 113 of 200 laps are complete. Andretti Green Racing, as it sits right now with four of the top five spots. Tony Kanaan is the leader. Marco Andretti is second. Danica Patrick shown third. Vitor Mira is fourth. And Dario Franchitti is fifth. Dave Argabright, you got to have one happy guy with you. Kyle Moyer, the manager for Andretti Green Racing.
20: Kyle, you've got a little bit of a glum look on your face. You looked at the radar up on the screens a moment ago, but tell me what you're thinking. Are we finished?
21: Yeah. Well, half of me wants me to finish, you know. Our team's sitting 1-2-3-5 right now, and 8. This is a hell of a day. I'm disappointed, though, for Marco. With the rain coming, it's probably that's it. But, you know, one corner again, you know, and last year was 2-4, today it was 2-1. We'll keep coming back if that's what we got to do, and sooner or later, Andretti will be on the winner's circle again, I can promise you that.
20: The team might be at the front, but Kyle Moyer's voice tells there's great disappointment in Marco Andretti's pit. Let's go to KO.
22: Are you disappointed with this rain, or are you happy with this rain?
23: I don't know. Let's see first if we're gonna keep going and starting and keep going the race or not. We'll. I don't know. I mean, the balance changed a lot when it got cold, but I think that Delphi Panther car, it's doing, I mean, it's doing very good, much better than we anticipated, and we had problems all month, and now it's paying.
22: If this race goes back green, can you catch the leaders?
23: I can stay with them. I don't know if I can pass them, but I can definitely stay with them.
22: Back to you, Mike.
0: Okay, KO, thanks so much. So once again, if you have joined us, the rain is falling here at the Indianapolis Motor Speedway. Jake Query, you've caught up with the driver who's currently shown in fifth place, Dario Franchitti, who I'm sure he wants this rain to move out of here and have a shot in these final 87 laps.
9: Well, I'm sure it's mixed emotions for Dario Franchitti. His teammates are right at the top, but at the same time, he is within striking distance of the Indy 500. Dario, are you hoping at this point for clear weather, or are you content with the team effort?
3: You always want to win this one for yourself. The second best thing I will say, if I can't win it, is definitely Tony winning it. I would have liked to have had a good go in the restart there, because I think we had something for most of the cars in front, and certainly could have moved up. I'd like to have had a shot at moving up past everybody, but you know, we'll never know until, you know, until we, if we do get to go green again. But we really fought the car the first, I don't know, 80 laps or something. We really fought with a big understeer. We got the car tuned in every pit stop a bit better, and it was really running well there at the end. I hope we get another go, but at the same time, if, as I say, if I don't win it, then a good consolation prize would be TK for sure.
9: He's always solid. He's always steady. Dario Franchitti sits, watches the skies. Maybe he's waiting for clearer skies ahead.
0: Well, the only thing right now that is steady here is the rain that is falling at the Indianapolis Motor Speedway, and we're being told from the National Weather Service that the rain cell that has brought all of this wet weather apparently is covering a wide area, and we're being told to expect somewhere in the neighborhood of 40 to 60 minutes of rain. If that is the case, that puts us to close to 4 o'clock before the rain stops. And with the amount of rain that has fallen, we are probably talking about 2.5 hours or so to drive this track. So perhaps being able to restart this race at 6:30, but the fact that we are now under daylight savings time, we certainly have a couple of additional hours to play with now. So we'll keep you updated. Chris Konamecki, we'll get to you in just a second. Kevin Lee, you've got Marco Andretti. He may have seen it go away in the final turn once again.
1: Another really strong run for Marco. Let's talk about that last restart right before the rain came. What was going on there? What was the scenario?
4: Well, obviously I knew the situation. You know, it was teammates behind me. But, you know, I thought, you know, I was going to be able to have another go at him because I knew I couldn't lead. We did have too much downforce to lead. But I might have lost myself the race by restarting too slow. Had I would have known it was going yellow the next lap, I would have tried to make it a little bit more difficult, but here we are.
1: So you expected him to be able to get around you on that restart?
4: Yeah, but not, you know, when I saw coming out of four, I knew I restarted too slow, so that hurt me.
1: I know that you're not going to be satisfied with second. This is still a really impressive run, and you may still get another chance. How are you so good at this racetrack 2 years in?
4: I have plenty of time to, you know, to in the beginning of the month to get my act together, and the boys were awesome, you know. So, hey, what can I say? I mean, it's a bummer. That guy deserves it, you know. He's a hero of mine for sure.
1: Great run. Thank you. Right now, Marco Andretti sitting in second position.
0: So will Marco Andretti at the age of 20 have two second-place finishes to his credit? That could be the case. Chris Konamecki, you had another comment.
17: Yes, if this race is not continued, it may well be the shortest Indy 500 in history at 282.5 miles. In 1950, when Johnny Parsons won, it was stopped at 345 miles and not resumed. So when you decide first place prize money by 282.5, the per mile payoff for the winner this year is going to be significant.
0: So we will just have to wait and see. Elio Castroneves, who battled his way back from a problem in the pit. He was relegated all the way back to the 29th position after the second round of stops, fought his way back to sixth. Our pole sitter is downstairs on pit lane with Jake Query.
9: It's obviously, I'm sure, a day that you wish you could have back as far as one simple error, but 23 spots made up. At this point, I assume you're looking for clear skies, aren't you?
3: Oh, absolutely. I mean, this guy's awesome.
19: Team Penske, you know, the strategy to see is right here, and we keep putting this baby right back on the game, and right now we are right there. I'm extremely happy with the way the car handled, you know. It's just a matter of, like, be patient, way to clear out. We have this situation before when we won our first race, 2001, so rain and wind are my friend.
9: All right. Chuva, chuva, vambora is how in Portuguese you say rain, rain, go away. It always seems a little bit brighter when Hélio Castroneves, the two-time champ, is around. Let's go now to Kevin Olsen.
22: Danica Patrick, another great run for you here at the Speedway. Tell us about your race today.
5: It seemed to be kind of confusing where I was at because of pit stops and getting filed to the back at times, but my crew was keeping an eye on it for me, and I was running, you know, pretty much up front all day with consideration of pit stops, and my car was hot and cold. At times it was tough and I wasn't able to pass anybody, but you know, whenever we made a pit stop, we made an improvement and was able to go forward again, and you know, made some good moves about the last stint that we did with lap traffic and everything, and I think scared a few of them as I went by because I passed them and all of a sudden there was like a 30 car gap to them behind me. So those are good moves. That's what you want to do here because it really, really gives you the opportunity to push and not have to look back.
22: Another great run, Danica. Thank you. They're partying in Roscoe tonight.
5: Are they? It's not over yet.
22: Thank you.
0: That's exactly right. Danica is, I guess, taking the only appropriate view that it is not over yet. The red flag has been thrown here at the Indianapolis Motor Speedway, but no checkered flag has been thrown with it. So once again, 113 of 200 laps complete when the red flag came out and the rain really began falling hard. Roger Penske has been watching Hélio Castroneves climb back through the field. And, of course, we also saw that Sam Hornish Jr., the defending race winner, he had a battle with Thomas Schechter that left him with a flat left rear, and that cost him several positions. Right now, Sam Hornish Jr. being shown in 15th place. Jake Query.
9: Yeah, Roger Penske, a day where both of your drivers obviously had the cars to be up front. Hélio with the problem, then Sam Hornish later with the problem that dropped him back. Did you know, were you planning from the get-go that this was probably going to be a shortened race?
7: Well, I think we got plenty of time. It's only 3 o'clock. We can run till 8 o'clock tonight. So it's my understanding this is a front going to blow through here, and we're going to be fine. I hope that they don't stop it at halfway because a lot of racing to go. Sam cut a tire. It was unfortunate. Hélio had a problem with the fuel probe. But, you know, we got our lap back. You know, we're sitting in good position. There's a long lot of racing to go here.
9: You feel like both cars now are where you need them to be, is, you know, making up for the errors.
7: Well, I think, you know, we're fortunate not to be down each car a lap. Hélio, I think, sitting in fourth or fifth, which is in great shape. He's on same strategy as the leaders. You know, we're on the same strategy, so the cars ahead of us, obviously, we're going to have to pit. We'll see what happens when they let them pit before they go out. I don't know.
9: Guys, there's a reason why nearly one out of every 7 or 8 races at this place has been won by Roger Penske. Even in rain-shortened days, he's optimistic, and he feels like his team has a shot.
0: It's always interesting to hear the tone and the tenor of the voice of the guys that think they can win and those that think they have won when it comes to rain delays here at the Indianapolis Motor Speedway. Dave Wilson, as Roger Penske, no doubt about it, and he's exactly right. With daylight savings time, yep, you could easily race at this track now until about 8 or 8:30 in the evening. If this front blows through and if there is no more rain associated with it, we will probably see a situation where we could take the flag again around 6 o'clock or so.
16: Right, and I know the Speedway is always concerned about dumping 300 or 300,000 plus people onto the streets of Speedway at night, and so that's a concern too as we get closer to dusk. But you're exactly right that as things have gotten a little bit different here with daylight savings time. Just want everybody to know, if you've not registered for the Indy 500 Play Action game yet, you can get on board and do that now. The Indianapolis Motor Speedway is enabling racing fans for the first time ever to play a long line with the Indy 500 for a chance to win great prizes. They include a checkered flag signed by the 2007 race winner, grandstand tickets, bronze and silver badge credentials to the 2008 race. All you got to do is text the word INDY, I-N-D-Y, to 24365. 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
0: Okay, Dave, thanks. And the rain continues to fall here at the Indianapolis Motor Speedway. The biggest question now is, will we see the green flag once again, or has this race run to completion with just 113 laps on the books? Tony Kanaan, Marco Andretti, and Danica Patrick currently shown 1-2-3 at the 91st Indy 500. Now, stay tuned for the greatest spectacle in racing. Back at the Indianapolis Motor Speedway, Mike King and the entire IMS Radio Network crew. Just amazing when the rain falls, how many colors pop out. It just looks like everyone either has a poncho or an umbrella up now, and the colors, particularly down in the Turn 4 area, are just brilliant. We would prefer that it be a little more bland, Dave, a lot of white T-shirts in the sunshine, but right now quite a montage of color down there in Turn 4 as fans sit in the rain. And, you know, the rain has lessened greatly here in the last few minutes, and the word that we get from Joey Chitwood, the president of the Indianapolis Motor Speedway, is that they will allow this front to pass. The plan is right now to begin drying the track as soon as the rain has let up enough.
16: Yeah, let's say they could be able to get back out on the track and start drying it, let's say before 4 o'clock. Let's say at 4 o'clock, you say 2 hours to dry the track thereabouts. That gets us to 6 o'clock. That gives us a good 2 hours.
0: Oh, easily enough time.
16: Right, easily enough time to get that in.
0: Yeah, no doubt about that. Jeff Simmons was leading this race when the final caution flag came out, or at least the latest caution flag for Phil Giebler's incident came out. It appeared that Simmons would be able to stay on track, and once the rain fell, it looked like Simmons was going to be the driver leading this race when the yellow and then the red flag consequently appeared. Dave Argabright, what was the thinking down there in the Ray Hall Letterman Racing pit stall when they brought Jeff Simmons in early and essentially cost him the lead?
20: Jeff, you were leading the race, and it looked like an extra, I would say, pit stop cost you a little bit here at this situation with the rain. What was the strategy there?
6: No, it wasn't an extra pit stop. It was my huge blunder of telling the guys how the car was, and the pit lane opened that lap, and so I missed the pit, you know, and I'm going to be kicking myself pretty hard for a while. I'm hoping we get to get back out there and try to make up for it. I probably cost us about 4 spots right there, dropping us from 3rd to 7th.
20: Now, the report they tell us officially now is that this front will pass and we're going to go back racing again. Your car appears to be very strong today.
6: Yeah. I mean, the Team Ethanol, Ray Hall Letterman Racing guys give me a good car, and they've been doing a great job in the pits, calling the race and doing the pit stops and everything. And hopefully we'll get back out there. I mean, obviously, it's going to take a couple hours probably for the track to dry once the rain passes, but hopefully we'll get back out there so I get a chance to make up for my mistake.
20: All he wants is rain, go away, Jeff Simmons.
0: Yeah, that's for sure. So that's the story from Jeff Simmons. Jake Query, I think you've got Dan Weldon. Interestingly enough, you know, we have not said Mr. Weldon's name much at all. He has dominated in the first 4 IndyCar Series events of this season. But Dan Weldon right now shown 13th on the scoring pylon.
18: Now sitting underneath the covering here in the Target Chip Ganassi pits. Dan, it seemed like a day so far where you were just kind of chasing the track. You work your way up, and then now you find yourself 13th. How was the car? How were the conditions?
8: I just think we've been struggling with a little bit of an imbalance in the car, which makes it difficult for me to be racy. So, we've struggled a little bit, but you know, hopefully it'll dry out, and we can see if we can make up a few spots.
18: Word has it that Brian Barnhart's going to wait for this front to pass. We will get back out there. That's our latest understanding. You have turned in the race the 5th fastest lap overall. Is the car right now? Have you gotten the car back?
8: No, not really. I mean, that's what we're going to have to work on. Hopefully we can do it, because certainly sitting in 13th is not particularly good.
18: Lastly, I've got to ask you, I know how much you love this place. I know how disappointed you were a year ago. How torturous is this to have to sit here and wait and wait and wonder what will happen?
8: I think it's nice when you're in Tony's position, but it's not particularly nice when you're in my position. But, you know, that's Indianapolis for you. It throws a spanner in the works every now and then. We'll just hopefully get back out and see if we can improve the car.
18: All right, Dan, thanks so much. Dan Weldon, he has, of course, won this race. Last year, a punctured tire cost him a chance at victory again. Now he simply sits and waits. His number 10 machine, 13 on the grid.
0: Well, the question now is going to be simply, are we going to be able to have enough time to dry out this 2.5-mile track and throw the green flag once again? We are coming up on 3:30 Eastern Daylight Time here in Indianapolis. And the rain has, it's dropped off considerably. There's not nearly as much rain falling. That does not mean by any stretch of the imagination that the rain has stopped. The question is, will we have enough time? If the rain stops in the next 10, 15, maybe 20 minutes, as Dave Wilson pointed out, that would probably give us an hour and a half, maybe 2 hours to run. But the rain has not stopped enough yet to get the safety vehicles on track and begin the dry-in procedure. Dave Wilson, let's give a full field rundown for those fans that may have missed this early on. Tony Kanaan is being shown the leader with the red flag being displayed. Marco Andretti is second. Danica Patrick is third. Vitor Mira is fourth. Dario Franchitti is fifth. Elio Castroneves is sixth. Jeff Simmons is currently shown seventh. Scott Dixon is eighth. Ed Carpenter is ninth. Ryan Briscoe is 10th. Jacques Lazier is 11th. Scott Sharp is 12th. Dan Weldon is 13th. Koski Matsura is 14th. Sam Hornish Jr. 15th. Buddy Rice 16th. And Darren Manning is 17th.
16: All those cars on the lead lap, as well as 18th, Michael Andretti, 19th, Thomas Schechter, 20th, Davey Hamilton. All those cars on the lead lap. And 21st, down one lap, is Roger Yasukawa. Richie Hearn in 22nd. 23rd is Buddy Lazier. 24th is Alex Barron. 25th is Sarah Fisher. 26th is Anthony Foyt IV. And 27th is Marty Roth. All of those cars one lap down. Down three laps, and 28th is Allenser Jr. Out of the race in 29th, Phil Giebler after completing 106th. In 30th, out of the race, John Andretti after completing 95 laps. Out of the race in 31st is Milka Duno after doing 65 laps. 32nd is John Herb, who completed 51 laps. And finishing 33rd, Roberto Moreno, 36 laps.
0: Michael Andretti currently shown in 18th place. Kevin Lee, what's Michael thinking?
1: Well, are you torn a little bit? Is there a quandary? Would you like to get out and have a chance to move up? Or you see 1, 2, 3, 5 with your cars on the board?
10: Well, I'd like to, but, the way everything's been going, it's been just falling wrong for me. I just, when we pitted, then the yellow comes out at the wrong time. It's just been one of those races. But if I can get the track position, I know I can. I'm quick enough to run with those guys up front, but I've been stuck in the middle of the pack all day, and I just haven't been able to get out. And at that one point, I was, and I thought we were looking good. And then the yellow, John brought out the yellow, and just really, that really ruined my race.
1: Are you starting to think yet about the possibility of your team finishing 1, 2, 3?
10: It'll be awesome. We'll see what happens. I'm hoping they call it. Because it's going to be a late race otherwise, and you got to get a lot of these people out of here. It'd be crazy.
1: But then do you think that might be the last time that you're in an Indy car if this doesn't go green again?
10: Yeah, I'd say, yeah.
1: Okay. Michael Andretti, waiting and watching like the rest of us. Might that be the final time we see him? He's talked about retirement, but he also retired once before, so you always reserve the right to change your mind.
0: Yeah, it's kind of interesting to hear him say, yeah, I think they should call. It's kind of like, it's pretty bad out here. Oh, and by the way, we're running 1, 2, 3,
16: Of the Chamber of Commerce. Well, we better get these people out of here.
0: Yeah, it's really better for them to get them out. Uh-huh. So, right now we've got thousands of fans still in the stands, many of them huddled underneath the grandstands trying to find a spot to be able to stay dry. But the rain continues to fall. And we hope to have better news for you in the next few minutes. Firestone is proud to sponsor the Firestone Performance Award. It goes to the driver using Firestone tires, leading the race at the completion of lap 139. Still 26 laps away. Firestone has been involved in the Indy Racing League since its inception in 1996. It makes this the 139th consecutive race in which they have provided Firestone tires to IndyCar Series competitors. We are red on lap 113, Al Spire, the manager of Firestone Racing, executive director of Firestone Racing. Al, if this race is red flagged and then they throw the checkers and it's ended, does the Firestone Performance Award go to the driver leading at lap 113, or does it roll over to the next race?
12: I don't think we've ever had that situation before,
0: Mike. You may have it today.
12: I would fully give it to the winner. They would have been leading all of the rest of the laps, I guess, or however you look at it. But who else would you give it to?
0: Yeah.
16: Radio Network Crew.
0: Dave Wilson has a suggestion. Al, I picked Dario Franchitti to win the race today, and one of the reasons that I did that was the fact that he was so happy with this tire at Japan. The same compound was run at Twin Ring Motegi is run here today. And it's funny, you know, it seems like there are several drivers that love this tire and several drivers that don't really have an opinion on it. But the guys that love it are the guys that have been fast all month long. I don't know if it's just in their head or what, but clearly Dario Franchitti has been very outspoken about how great this compound is.
12: Yeah, I think certainly some of it's in some of their heads. It's funny how they, when they initially run the tire, they either like it or they don't, and it's very hard to change their mind after that initial running. But I also remember that our current race leader, Tony Kanaan, was quite happy with the tire in Motegi.
0: Yep.
12: Because I believe he won the race with it.
0: That is exactly right. In fact, I think the AGR team as a whole was pretty happy with the performance of that tire.
12: Very pleased. And, you know, I don't think it's any coincidence that he's, even when we were in Motegi, he said what's really important here is this is the same tire we're going to run in Indianapolis, and I really like the tire. So,
0: Al, from here, it's off to Milwaukee. As Milwaukee returns to the traditional spot on the IndyCar calendar the week after the 500. And for that race, will we run a compound similar to this? Because in some ways, the Milwaukee Mile is a little like this racetrack.
12: Yeah.
0: It's pretty fast and it's flat.
12: Yeah, Milwaukee certainly doesn't have the long straightaways that Indianapolis has, and it isn't the same average speed. You know, we're not running 220 miles an hour there. So it actually is a little bit softer sidewall construction and softer compound. And as you know, there's not a lot of banking up at Milwaukee as well.
0: Yeah. You know, Al, the fact now that all the cars have been shut down, they've been covered, they're not going to have an opportunity to change tires before they restart this race. I'm not sure how many of these teams got a cycle in, heat cycle in on these tires, but will it dramatically affect the handling of these race cars if they restart after these tires have been sitting there, cooled off, and now they've got to bring them back up to temp?
12: Well, that was one of the things many of the drivers told us they liked about this tire here this month, that they could actually heat it up, let it sit overnight, and go back out on it the next day and not have any loss of handling. So I don't think it's going to have any significant effect. It'll be cooler, for sure, no matter what happens. You know, we're not going to have the sun come out here. But while it was dry, we were very happy with the performance. Full runs that teams were making, the right rear was only about 50 to 70% worn, and a number of drivers, including Sarah Fisher, Roger Yashikawa, Elio Castroneves, Danica Patrick, Vitor Mira, and Dan Weldon, all made stops during the race where they took on fuel only. So that tells us they're very happy with the tires.
0: Al, when it comes to looking, and you know, just to update those of you who are listening to us in the stands here at the Indianapolis Motor Speedway, not to be the bearer of bad news, but certainly it looks like we've got another wave of rain coming in off of the Turn 1 area that is slowly making its way here, and it looks like we may see a decision rendered a little bit quicker than perhaps we thought if it's raining here at the Speedway as hard as it looks like it's going to be in just a few minutes. Is there a track, Al, when it comes to designing a tire, is there one track tougher than all the rest? Are they all a challenge, or is there one that you concentrate on where you say this is the place that gives us the most problems in terms of matching car and tire and track surface?
12: Actually, we have a kind of a formula that is a load cycle on the tires, and it's a combination of the speeds we're running and the lateral Gs, which really has to do with the banking of the track and the turn radius. And right now, Homestead, down in Florida, is the most severe loading of any track that we run. And if you remember running down at Homestead, they run a very tight line down there,
0: yep.
12: And the cars don't even drift out to the wall, and it's like being tied up on a tight string. They're really wound up down there. So, yes, we have a mathematical formula where we calculate that, and right now Homestead is the most severe.
0: Al, thanks for coming by. We do hope we get an opportunity to heat some Firestones back up out there today and let these guys go racing again. But the rain has picked up once again, and the rain that we were seeing over Turn 1 is now beginning to slowly move over the track. So the rain has begun to fall at a pretty steady clip once again here, and it is puddled on the front straight. Tony Kanaan with the red flag flying and 113 laps complete. If this thing is made official and the checkered flag falls on the 91st Indy 500 without completing another lap, he will get the Firestone Performance Award, which we were hoping to award at lap 139. Our thanks to Al Spire, the executive director of Firestone Racing, for stopping by. It is raining at Indianapolis on the 91st Indy 500. Now, stay tuned for the greatest spectacle in racing. Attention downforce members, your code word for the 91st running of the Indianapolis 500 is heritage. Please go to your downforce homepage, click on the earn points section, then enter the secret word under the radio portion, and you will receive 200 points. The code word once again is heritage. Thanks for listening to live coverage of the Indianapolis 500-mile race. Let's go back downstairs to the garage area. Jake Query, I believe that's where you have caught up with Davey Hamilton.
9: That's right. Davey Hamilton currently 20th on the board. Davey, I know that you've been talking to us throughout the course of the day about the condition of the car, but the thing I'm curious about, you had said that you wanted to go 500 miles, finish a race, and then you would consider your comeback complete. Right now, is it difficult? Do you think to yourself, just give me that chance?
2: Yeah, you know, we've actually had a surprising day. I mean, I can't, a lot of work to be back in 20th where we started, but, you know, we have a good race car. We had a tire come off in the pit stop, put us in the back. We worked our way back up to 11th, and then we pitted, then the yellow came out, and it put us back again. So, you know, we'll just keep fighting away, but my car's good under green. We need a lot of green laps, so hopefully we get this thing going again and show what we got.
9: You know, I'm sitting here thinking to myself, I should ask him what it's like to have to wait an hour or two to get back out on the track. And then I thought, he's waited 6 years. This is nothing, is it?
2: Yeah, this is nothing. I'm pretty pumped up, man. The car's actually, you know, we don't have a winning car. Unfortunately, we geared it wrong. But we have a good car. We have a top 10 car for sure. And when we start in the back and come to 11th, I was having a lot of fun out there. And, you know, I really do think we can get in the top 10 if we just have a shot at it.
9: All right, Davey, we'll let you get back to the team. Mike King, he said that as much fun as it's been out there, I'm pretty confident. The best part of Davey Hamilton's day is being able to not only be in a race car, but talk to you while he does it. Gotta like that.
0: Yeah, that's pretty neat. Yeah, that's it's been nice, and we appreciate Davey and Vision Racing Team allowing us to talk to Davey in car while he is on track, and we only hope we have another opportunity to do that. Dave Argerbright, we talked about the fact that we had some more weather moving in, and it has picked up pretty dramatically here in the last two or three minutes.
20: It certainly has, Mike. Sitting here on pit lane, there's a continuous steady rain. I wouldn't call it a downpour, but it's a fairly heavy rain. The interesting thing to me is how this place is designed very well and it drains very well, but still, all along pit lane here, there's a long puddle that's probably 6 foot, 8 foot wide, that's 4 inches deep, and it's just going to take a long time to dry this. I realize it's just 3:30, but, man, I'm becoming more skeptical with every raindrop.
0: Yeah, it's coming up on 3:42 Eastern Daylight Time here at the Indianapolis Motor Speedway, and for those of you listening to us, Tony Kanaan is the leader of the 91st Indianapolis 500. The red flag came out after a rainstorm moved across the area. Tony Kanaan had made the pass on Marco Andretti just before the sixth caution flag of the day flew for a single car incident involving Phil Giebler as we were working lap 108. Kanaan with the move that may have won him the Indianapolis 500-mile race. We won't know for a while as the rain is falling. 113 of 200 laps are complete. If, in fact, the rain does not let up, the race will be official. All that is required in terms of what the rules call for is the completion of one lap beyond halfway, which would be 101, and we are 12 laps past that. It's always great to have the governor of the great state of Indiana, Mitch Daniels, drop by the broadcast booth when we're on the air here. And, Mr. Governor, any day in Indiana is a good day, but it's better when the sun is shining, and that's not the case right now.
11: No, darn it, and it looked like for the second day in a row, we'd caught a break.
0: Yep.
11: After some morning rain, and our string ran out a little early.
0: You know, from what I understand, we told you two or three years ago when you came by the booth just how much you looked like John Andretti with the hat on. And from what we understand, a local television station this morning identified John Andretti as you, I believe. Is that right, Donald? Was it the other way around? They identified the governor as John Andretti? Is that
13: what happened was... they did an interview with Richard Petty in John's garage, and when the interview was complete, they broke away to the anchors for just a few moments, and when they went back to show a long shot of Richard Petty talking to who they identified as John Andretti in his own garage,
0: it was in fact
13: the governor.
0: Have you had many people stop you and say good luck today, John?
11: Well, a little bit of that, including John's father. Apparently John gets this time to time. I always say, you know, to people, do not insult one of my favorite race drivers that way. He's a lot better looking than that. But I saw John down on the track, and I said, don't let this distract you, you know. Don't believe him.
0: Well, what do you think? You've lived here a long time. do you think as because you are the governor, we're going to go on your official word. Do you think we're going to get this thing, the rest of it, in today?
11: You got to talk to somebody a lot more important than me. I saw Joey Chitwood out there just a little bit ago, and he said there's just a chance that, you know, they think that it'll stop in an hour, and then you add enough time to dry things off. But obviously, it's iffy.
0: The city has once again done a magnificent job of welcoming race fans from all over the country and all over the world, and drivers from all over the world. Governor, we've got 10 different countries represented by these 33 drivers in this field here today.
11: I love that, really, because that's the kind of world we live in now. We got to compete in sports. We got to compete economically. And I just got back from Europe. We talked a lot of motorsports, but we talked to businesses of all kinds. And we said there's a place called Indiana that got the best workers in the world, and a low-cost place to do business, and we are open for business, and so I think it shows that we're a globally competitive city, and it's just emblematic of what we aspire to be.
0: Well, we are spending time with Governor Mitch Daniels, the governor of the great state of Indiana, as he has dropped by the broadcast booth during our rain delay. I'm happy to report that there appears to be, at least Dave Wilson, to some degree on the western horizon, some brightening out there. I'm not necessarily going to say that's going to change our whole day, but it's brighter now than it was 10 minutes ago.
16: Yeah, maybe the wind will just kind of come through. We get a nice gust and blow all this out of the

0: laps he ran today.
1: Well, Ryan, you had a good steady run all day long. Are you happy with what happened?
2: Yeah, I mean, we're only halfway through the race, and I definitely felt as though at this point we're at our best as the red flag came out and moving forward. As rubber was getting laid down, the car was getting better and better, and it was feeling really good at the end. I was struggling for the first part of the race. The rear was really loose, and I was struggling oversteer quite a lot, which was not making it a fun car to drive. But, you know, I had my crew guys on the radio and, you know, just saying, be patient. The track will come to me as it rubbers in, and it did. You know, it was amazing that last stint. You know, I was passing cars and moving forward and running with Hornish there. It was great. So, you know, it'll be a shame if it stops here like this, because I feel as though this number 12 car has a lot more to show. But all in all, it's been a good race.
1: You talked about being loose earlier. I had you on the in car there, and boy, one time you were whipping elbows left and right there.
2: Yeah, I know. I changed all the settings on the dash as well. But yeah, it was as I said, not a lot of fun at that time, and I was really falling off the pack a bit. I just had to be lifting a lot into one because it's just loose. I couldn't hold the rear. But we worked with the setup a bit in the pit stops, and the car was coming back to me. And as I said, you know, it was feeling really, really solid at the end there.
1: You feel like if we restart this race, you can go to the front?
2: I definitely feel we can move forward. I haven't actually seen what the top three are doing, but I see Kanaan, Andretti, and Danica right there, first three, and I could run with them no problem. So and that was why my car wasn't at its best. So I'd love to see it go green again and try to get up there.
1: Thank you, Ryan. Thank you. Let's go back up the booth.
0: So Ryan Briscoe currently sits 10th as we are under red flag condition here at the world's greatest race course, the Indianapolis Motor Speedway. Tony Kanaan leads the 91st Indy 500. Marco Andretti shown in second place. Danica Patrick is third. Vitor Mira fourth. Dario Franchitti fifth. Elio Castroneves sixth. Jeff Simmons seventh. Scott Dixon eighth. Ed Carpenter ninth. And Ryan Briscoe, who we just heard from, 10th. And Dave Wilson, Ryan brings up, you know, kind of an interesting point, the fact that this will be a very different racetrack when we restart, given the amount of rain that we've had. A lot of that rubber that was laid down going to be washed away, and we will basically start clean and green once again.
3: Yeah, and they're going to have to warm them Firehawks up too, because they have gotten a chance. They've gone through a heat cycle, but now they've cooled off completely, and so it's going to be very important that they get out there when they do get some yellow flag laps and to get those tires heated back up, or we're going to have a heck of a mess again in one.
0: So the red flag continues to fly here, but the western horizon is brightening as we hope to get back to green flag racing at the 91st running of the Indianapolis 500. Now, stay tuned for the greatest spectacle in racing. Back at the Indianapolis Motor Speedway, the 91st running of the Indy 500 under a red flag condition. It came out on lap 113 as Tony Kanaan is being shown the leader. Marco Andretti is second. Danica Patrick is third. Yes, that's three Andretti Green Racing cars at the top of the pylon. And Michael Andretti has already suggested that it would be a good idea to get the thousands of fans here at 16th and Georgetown out and on their way home. Speedway officials have not concurred with Michael, and it looks like as we take a look at the radar that, in fact, the rain will stop, and we should have enough time to dry the track to get in some more racing here this afternoon at the world's greatest race course. So for the fans that are listening here, hang tight. It does look like we will have an opportunity to go back to green flag racing. I would say, though, it's probably going to be at least a couple of hours around the 6 o'clock hour before we are able to do that. Sam Hornish Jr. earlier today had a run-in with Thomas Schechter on the front straight that very nearly could have ended both of those drivers' days. Sam Hornish Jr., when we get back to racing, will restart 15th. Jake Query, does he have a chance to get back to the front?
4: Well, I would certainly say from a year ago, we learned that you can never count out Sam Hornish Jr. Sam, but take us through the side-by-side with Thomas Schechter and the near miss of catastrophe for both of you.
5: Well, I think the catastrophe pretty much happened anyhow. It might not have been two wrecked race cars, but it definitely was, you know, two races that are going to be hindered by being the problem that we had. Unfortunately, you know, I didn't think there was any room for him there, and, you know, it was early on in the race, so... you know, I can say a little patience probably should have been given there, but, you know, maybe I should have considered who I was running with, the other thing. And it was just unfortunate, and have to look at it, and can't change it now. So we'll hopefully get back out on the racetrack and see if we can't make up a little bit of positions.
4: You stand 15th right now. Is the car set up to where you can, if we go back to green, move your way back up?
5: Well, I think we're better equipped than a lot of the other cars are for, you know, working traffic, and I think we've proved that so far today. But, you know, I don't know. I'll have to wait and see how everything works out. I've been really happy with the car. The guys have done a phenomenal job in the pits, and it's unfortunate. You know, I feel like I kind of let them down a little bit, and, you know, I guess, you know, we didn't plan on it being a 113-lap race. You know, we planned on it being 200, so hopefully we'll get back out there and see if we can't make it back.
4: A year ago, a problem with this fuel hose in the pits made a lot of people write off Sam Hornish Jr., but I think we learned last year, never count out car number 6. Kevin Olson?
1: Well, Jacques Lazaire, you had a great carb day, and I think you'd prove today that was no fluke.
6: Yeah, I mean, a lot of credit obviously has to go to the guys. That, you know, we've been working hard this the last week, and we knew we had a good race car. We just, for some reason, we struggled a little bit for qualifying. But, you know, at one point we were running fifth, and we were able to hang on with the top four guys. And I mean, the car was going good the whole day. We had a little bit of loose condition when we got too much in traffic. And then by ourselves, we were running good. So, you know, it's... excuse me. You know, so far everything's going really well. One of the cans dropped over.
1: Jack, would you say it's been a little different 500 here today? I mean, besides the rain?
6: Yeah, it's it has been different. It's almost like we haven't been able to get any rhythm. So, you know, all things said and done, I'm still very proud of the guys, everybody at Playa Del Racing and the Indiana Ice and Venture Logistics car. We, you know, we're sitting 11th right now. If we get going, we'll give them something towards the end. If not, great effort by everybody, all the guys.
1: Well, he started 28th, and he's to 11th. I'm giving him the Hard Charger Award. Good job, Jack. Thank you.
0: Okay, and KO, you'll be happy to know that that we asked the governor 10 minutes ago to make the rain stop, and 10 minutes later the rain has stopped. So you are better than we thought. This is, I mean, we're looking down at the puddles here on the front straight. There's no rain falling right now.
7: I'm not seeing it.
0: So thank you.
7: I'm not taking credit either.
0: Well, okay. Yeah. Well, either way, you could. It's great to welcome to our broadcast booth here in the Bombardier Learjet Pagoda, David Crawford, who is the Director of Marketing for Checkers Rallies, Checkers Drive-In Restaurants Incorporated. And, of course, Checkers and Rallies has been a part for David the last several years of the Checkers Rallies Pit Stop Competition on Friday, won by Elio Castro Neves. So, you know, it was a big day, and as always, great to have you guys as part of Checkers Rally's Pit Stop Competition.
8: Yeah, absolutely. Thank you very much for having us up here today. I was watching Elio. I was kind of excited. He had that problem in the pit after they won the competition on Friday, and it was kind of exciting to see him work his way back through the pack. I'm hoping that we can get out of this rain and get back on the track.
0: David, you know, fans have been, you know, experiencing a little bit of downtime here. 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
8: You do. 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There are 5 stands around the track that are branded Checkers Rallies. Yeah, absolutely. Go stop by, visit one of the stands. And we have 20-plus restaurants in Indy around Indianapolis, too, as well. So,
0: David, the association for your company with not just the Indianapolis Motor Speedway, but racing in general. 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
8: It is. We've been a partner of IMS since 2003, and we've had all levels of activation. We still have, of course, the pit competition on Friday. But then, you know, we've sponsored Sarah Fisher for this race in 2004, so there's different levels. This weekend is really a weekend to itself. I've bumped into a couple of actual friends from Tampa today because this race is just so huge. And if you haven't gotten a chance to get out there, I think you just have to do this. This is one of the things you have to cross off on your list. Get out here and see these cars coming around the corner at 225 miles an hour. It gives me chill bumps.
0: Yeah, it's definitely something different from what most race fans have experienced. Of course, if you weren't with us for our Carb Day recap on Friday, the Checkers Rally's pit stop competition, it boiled down once again, David, to Team Penske against Team Penske in the final. Elio Castroneves' crew, led by Rick Reinemann and Matt Johnson and his guys that serve as Sam Hornish Jr.'s car, and Elio winds up coming away, climbing the fence again. Rick Reinemann, I don't think he was able